0: line margin, slow window, you might say, to get the balance just right, especially as the day goes on and the track heats up.
1: So we are working our fourth caution of the day. It comes out as we are working lap number 84. It is a single car incident involving Davey Hamilton. Davey is out of the car. He is okay, but his day is done here at the world's greatest race course.
2: Working lap 86 with yellow flag pit stops. Most of the leaders are in and back out. Dario Franchitti with a good stop. He's Scott Dixon, Tony Kanaan, Elio Castroneves all coming in. Ryan Briscoe wants to come in. He still wants more grip, but Roger Penske said, you've got to stay out and get that track position back.
3: Wanted no changes. She came in, four tires, fuel, no changes. Dan Weldon moved up a spot. I believe he had a slight air pressure adjustment. Other than that, a great stop.
2: Townsend Bell has gone from 24th to 8th, continues a great day. He came in for an uneventful 9-second stop, asking for some tire pressure changes to gain some more grip in the rear of that car. Quite a drive for Townsend.
1: Wow, so Townsend Bell really having himself a day. Will, of course, reset the field after the cars cycle back through, and we see how timing and scoring registers everyone. And Kevin Lee, that was quite a fight there, drag race between the Target Chip Ganassi Racing mates, as it looked like Franchitti got Dixon by just about half a car length off of pit lane.
2: Just a little bit, and then Tony Kanaan also had a very good stop as well, and Rafael Matos is still right there in the mix today. Our fastest rookie is having a great day.
1: So the Chevrolet Camaro pace car with the lights on, obviously, as we are working our fourth caution of the afternoon. If you've just joined us, it happened as we were working lap 84. Davey Hamilton slid up and out of the groove in four, got into the outside wall, came to a stop, got out of the car under his own power. He is okay, but the number 44 Hewlett-Packard machine is done for the day. So, with 86 being shown complete, it is Dario Franchitti out in front of his teammate Scott Dixon. Tony Kanaan is third. Elio Castroneves is fourth. And the rookie Rafa Matos continues, Paul Page, to impress as he has hung around the top five since the start of this thing.
4: Yeah, he has. He's lost a position on those stops, which has, if they have had any issue at all, has been with their pit stops. The same thing happened, you remember, at the race at Long Beach. But he's definitely in there, and for a rookie, this is a terrific performance. Now we have to see with the strategy split, too, where is Ryan Briscoe going to sit? What's he going to do? When he's going to stop? This is when Penske is at their absolute best, and it's going to make for one terrific finish. I mean, we're not even at the halfway point. Look how exciting it's been.
1: Now, Briscoe had a handling problem as they made the stop, the unscheduled stop, Paul. They made the adjustments. They hope we're going to give Ryan the car that he needs. As everyone else came in, he stayed out on track, got the lap back. I believe, will he get, I'm not sure if he's going to get the wave around, and will be at the tail end of the lead lap when we restart this race. So Ryan Briscoe gets himself back onto the lead lap, and if they can get him, if they've got him a good race car and can get him a good fourth stop, he could be right back.
4: Yeah, if you assume that the tire pressure was the only issue that they have, and that is 100% race car now, first of all, keeping an eye on him coming through this field is going to be exciting, and there is plenty of time for him to get back to the front.
1: So there he is now as he crosses the yard of bricks, and he will get the wave around. So he will make his way around the pace car momentarily and rejoin the field at the rear. And Johnny Parsons, Jr., we're going to get to see Ryan Briscoe perhaps make a charge.
0: That's true, and we're looking forward to that. But also in front of the field was car number 13, Viso and Marco Andretti. And those cars are not handling well, and I hate to see him start this restart with them up in front of cars that are a lot faster and in the hunt for a win.
1: Dario Franchitti looking very, very strong right now as he is out in front. Scott Dixon, his teammate, also very strong as he is second. Tony Kanaan, is he just lurking right now looking for that first win here at Indy? You've got to think that's the case. Kevin Olson.
3: Mike, a lot of the drivers are complaining about the marbles up in the outer groove. Apparently the tires are starting to show a little bit of wear and throwing a little bit of rubber up there. So as this race goes on, perhaps this could get slick up there.
1: Yeah, as soon as the caution flag came out, the sweeper trucks were dispatched, and so they're attempting to take care of some of the marbles. We are pleased to still have the governor of the state of Indiana, Mitch Daniels, here with us in the booth. And, Mr. Governor, we talked about the fact that such a great crowd on hand today, a great crowd yesterday. You can feel the electricity in the city. It really, you know, with unification taking place last year, many people this morning said to me, this feels just like it did in the 70s, in the 80s. The electricity is back at Indy in the month of May.
5: the electricity and the cash. You know? Excuse me for being mercenary.
1: Just break it right down. Yeah.
5: Always, Paul and I did say it's felt like old times, really has. I'm here enjoying my favorite spectator sport, which is watching people from other states spend money in Indiana.
1: Well, as always, it's great to have you here. You're a super supporter, certainly, of racing, your motorsports initiative, Governor. How is it working? Now, how the motorsports industry in this state, how is it working right now?
5: It's exploding. We're seeing a lot of growth on the west side of town. If you're not out there for a month, there's another new shop. There's another new team. There's somebody has just relocated from California or somewhere for the better business conditions here and to be in a place people love racing as we do.
1: Certainly, there's a talk about the renovation, revitalization of the Speedway area as well that could be in the future plans.
5: Very exciting. I hope they bring it off. It'll revive or rejuvenate this entire area, and our visitors will love it.
1: Mitch Daniels, the governor of the state of Indiana, as always. Mr. Governor, it's great to see you.
5: Thanks for having
1: us, Mike.
5: We'll
1: look for you on your Harley. Did you ride it in today?
5: I rode it this morning before I came out, I chose a little different way of getting
1: there. Brought the escort in this morning then, right? That's the only way to get into the Speedway on race day. Absolutely. Dave Argabright, something from you on pit lane?
6: Indeed, to touch on what KO talked about a moment ago, Sarah Fisher just mentioned a minute ago the marbles are terrible. She needs a lot more grip. In the meantime, Alex Tagliani, again having the drive of his life, his crew telling him to work on his fuel settings under this caution. He's driven Mike from 33rd to 13th.
1: Wow.
0: My pleasure. Thank
1: what a day for Alex Tagliani. And once again, it's great to see Governor Mitch Daniels and Raleigh Helmling, who heads up the Indiana Motorsports Initiative here in the Hoosier State. Always great to have them by the booth. Of course, Raleigh Helmling, a former president of the United States Auto Club and a former open wheel owner, JP. You drove for him a couple of times, right?
0: We won some races together, and John
1: Absolutely.
0: Andretti was his driver before me, and John was with us, and it's a big family here, you know?
1: Dave Wilson, we're getting ready to go back to Green Flag Racing. Have you caught up with Davey Hamilton?
7: Davey, sorry to see you here, buddy. Was it the marbles? What got you?
8: Yeah, we were a little bit loose, actually, and I just missed it. We missed a setup, and we were running a fairly decent pace, but I think I had too much downforce on. Unbelievably, it's so hot, but I got a little bit loose, and instead of spinning, I just chased the car up the racetrack and ran out of room, got the marbles, and we didn't hit very hard, but just took the right side off and ended it for us.
7: See you back in the booth next race.
8: All right, man.
7: Davey Hamilton.
1: Tough day for Davey Hamilton as he will wind up 28th here, Mark James, as we get set to go back to Green Flag Racing.
9: And as Dave Wilson said, Davey will rejoin us in the booth next weekend when we get to Milwaukee. A lot of work to do before we get to that point. Chip Ganassi has to be pleased. His car's running 1-2. Then it's Tony Kanaan, then Elio Castroneves, and the spectacular ride of rookie Rafa Matos continues in 4.
10: Well, they are single file as they take it out of turn 4 to take the green flag to start lap 89.
1: Going to be interesting to keep our eye on Ryan Briscoe, who restarts 23rd. But right now, the target, Chip Ganassi Racing teammates go side by side in 1.
11: And the pass is made. Scott Dixon will take the lead away from Dario Franchitti. Tony Kanaan runs 3rd.
12: Tony Kanaan with his sights right there. Then behind TK, it's Elio Castroneves. But it's target 1-2 with Dixon and Franchitti.
9: I guess the last thing you want is to be leading on the restart with Scott Dixon behind you. He sure has been a master of the restarts. Cars span out 4 or 5 wide at the midway point of the back straightaway. Meanwhile, the leader single file into 3.
10: And now it's Tony Kanaan that looked to make the move on Dario Franchitti. Goes to the inside, but he's 3 car lengths behind. A big lead for Dixon.
1: Keeping our eye on Oriol Servia and Paul Tracy as they went side by side. Elio Castroneves trying to play catch up. And here comes Kanaan as Gary Baker, he looks to the inside and 1.
11: Well, he took a look inside, Mike, then backed off really quick and got out of there. So it's still Scott Dixon out in front of turn 2.
12: And while Kanaan takes a look there, it's Dixon who now pulls away. He pulls his lead out a little bit as he heads to 3.
9: Boy, I'll tell you what, Nelson Philippe barely avoided the outside retaining wall after all of the leaders had cleared here. Scott Dixon with plenty of breathing room. He's already setting up for 4.
10: Yeah, it is about a 20-car length advantage now for Scott Dixon. Then 2, 3, 4, Franchitti, Kanaan, and Castroneves.
1: Well, Paul Page, you talked about it a little bit earlier, how we thought these target Chip Ganassi Racing teammates might work together. Scott Dixon's going to have none of that right now. He's driving a one-man race.
4: Yeah, that one went away pretty quick, didn't it? 20 car lengths out in front. It was like, goodbye, let me see if you can catch me. Of course, there is always that thing, how are we doing on fuel? Can we pull the other cars into a low fuel state? Well, they just made their stop just before, 50 miles before the halfway point. And now the fuel strategy does begin to get important, so you never know what they're doing. You got to be burning a lot going out there in front that far and poking a hole in the air all by yourself.
1: Only 8 laps from halfway. Now keep in mind that Ryan Briscoe stayed out on lap 85 when everyone else came in after the single car incident. For Davey Hamilton, brought out the yellow flag. Ryan Briscoe going to try to fight his way back to the front as he is the final car on the lead lap. Question is, does he have the handling back as Briscoe has turned a couple of laps, JP, only gained one position. He's shown in 22nd place right now.
0: Yeah, it's tough when you're in traffic because you have to time your pass just right. I saw Paul Tracy getting a little impatient. He pulled up alongside of Townsend Bell, and he got along outside. He had to pull out of the throttle or he'd get out of the groove, and in doing so, he lost the position to Oriel Servais. So he lost a spot because he just got to be a little more patient.
1: Robert Doornbos is back on track, so they have made the necessary repairs. Has that Newman Haas Lanigan squad to the 06 hole-in-the-wall Camps car, and Doornbos will be back out on track after the incident where he flat-spotted the right side there, or rather sidewalled the right side tires. They're going to go 3 wide here as they come up on Doornbos. Jerry Baker, this is going to be interesting and wide.
11: Doornbos is the guy that we just talked about. He did get out of the way. Nelson Philippe is also. They managed to make through, Mike. Those aren't the leaders, but that was kind of scary.
12: Robert Doornbos now with Philippe behind him, then Milka Duno and EJ Biso. Now they wisely go single file at the back stretch.
11: And they'll stay single file at the midway point of the back straightaway. And meanwhile, the leader's already back toward turn one.
10: For Penske, it is good that Ryan Briscoe, guys, has cleared all of those back markers. He had some problems getting around them. Here comes Doornbos now through four. This group is very slow. Briscoe got through with no problem.
1: Well, we've had 4 caution flags today for a total of 26 laps. We are coming up on the halfway point of the 2009 Indianapolis 500-mile race. Boy, some guys with impressive drives here today. You've got to list among those the rookie, Rafa Matos, in Jay Penske's Luso Dragon U.S. Air Force car, as Rafa has hung around in the top 5 all day long. You've got to also be impressed with what Townsend Bell has done, JP. He started 24th. Now he's running 9th. And how about Alex Tagliani? He started 33rd. He is currently shown in 15th place.
0: Well, Tagliani's crew has been working with him on the stops to get the car adjusted, and he's just basically by attrition rate and track positioning gained there, but he hasn't really gone in. He's run a 218 laps, and Franchitti's second with a 220, and Briscoe's right up there 219 too, depending on where you hit the traffic, how you hit the traffic, if you have to lift at all.
1: Scott Dixon on the last restart blew past his teammate Dario Franchitti, and he took the lead last time by at 219.168 miles an hour. He is working on a half second lead over Dario Franchitti. Tony Kanaan is third, Elio Castroneves is fourth, and the rookie Rafa Matos runs 5th at the 2009 Indianapolis 500.
13: The employees of the Indianapolis Motor Speedway would like to salute their family serving in the U.S. Army and National Guard. Bobby Everett at Fort Knox. Spec 4 Jared Andrew Ferguson at Fort Riley, Kansas. E4 Derek William Hobbs in Austin, Texas. Captain William Wilson in Iraq. And Private Jessica Burris at Fort Lee, Virginia.
1: Back at the Indianapolis Motor Speedway, where we are working lap 100, and we are under yellow for the 5th time of the afternoon. This one for a single car incident, Mark James, involving Tony Kanaan. A big hit for TK in turn number 3.
11: He hit just about where the Vista starts in the north end at the beginning of turn number 3. And the car kind of careened back toward the middle of the racetrack, and then all of a sudden slapped the wall hard again just about at the start of the apex at turn number 3. And, Mike, he laid down a debris field all the way up against the outside retaining wall and didn't come to a stop until the exit of the short chute at the entrance to turn number 4. Happy to report that once the 7-Eleven machine came to a stop, of course, the Delphi safety team there, as they always are, Tony Kanaan got out of the car under his own power, set on what was left of the side pod for just a couple of minutes, and walked under his own power to the safety vehicle for the mandatory check of the infield care center.
1: Well, we don't know if it's related to this incident. Could be, but Oriel Servais, who had gone from 25th to 10th, plus 15 on the day, slowly Chris Denary came to pit lane and we're not sure what the problem was. I tell you what, Chris, we'll get to you in a second. Let's go to Dave Argerbright. Dave, what's the problem with the Ray Hall Letterman racing car?
6: The cowling is off the back of the car, Mike. They had engaged the starter several times, and it appears that it just would not start. It may have just simply died, and they're now trying to figure out why.
1: So it could be an electronics problem, as we've got all the crews laid out now, and it looks like everyone will come in. Dixon, Franchitti, Castroneves, Matos, and Will Power, your top five as we get set to set up for our fifth round of stops, once again under yellow. And we are going to start at the north end of pit lane with Dave Argerbright. Dave, his cars come to you.
2: Well, indeed, Mike, we see several stops all at once here. Appears to be all eventful. Tires, fuels, just a few quick adjustments. Kevin Olson.
3: Danica Patrick's in her pit. Still having a very good race car. They had to push her back here a little bit. Dan Weldon's in. No changes. Ed Carpenter's in.
2: Helio Castroneves at the front of the pit lane. He came in third position. Ryan Briscoe's going to come in and make his necessary changes. He has to dodge traffic. It's Dixon, Franchitti, Real Power, Matos, and Castroneves.
1: Well, the Dreyer Reinbold Racing teammates Mike Conway and John Andretti very nearly making contact, but John Andretti was able to avoid that contact, and both cars continued on as we are now at halfway point. 100 laps are being shown complete. Scott Dixon will be shown the leader, and of course we're going to allow the cars to come around. Time and scoring will reset, and we'll give you the full field rundown. But Paul Page, we're at the halfway mark of the 2009 Indy 500. Your observations up to this point.
4: Well, there's a couple of things to look at. Let's begin with the Andretti luck, or lack of it. Marco, lap one, and it seems that the Andretti name, when it's on the side of a car here, it is a problem, and it's too bad because he is such a good kid. And then there's that ongoing Franchitti-Dixon battle back and forth and back and forth, and they are really showing their power. While at the same time, Penske started with that game, but then it went away when Briscoe had his tire pressure problem. They supposedly got that fixed, but I got to tell you, I don't think Briscoe was moving forward nearly as fast as I would have expected him to do. And there was a good battle between Paul Tracy and Will Power, and you really want to see Paul Tracy come back and do something well here. But right now, he is kind of bogged down into the field as well. Well, top 10, eighth right now. And then Tony Kanaan, is he about to have the whole Mario Andretti, Michael Andretti, Marco Andretti luck list as well? Here's a guy that a couple of times you would have thought would have won the Indy 500, and now he's waiting for the crash truck to take him back to the hospital.
1: Donald Davidson, in fact, with this incident, Tony Kanaan has a historic streak come to an end here at the Speedway.
14: Well, Parnelli Jones was the first person to lead the first four races of which he was in. That happened in 64. 2 years later, Jim Clark tied that. Tony Kanaan not only tied that and went by, he'd actually led all seven of the races that he was in and was about to double that record. But that streak comes to an end. We're looking at, actually, going into this race, we had five drivers with more than three starts who had an average of a single-digit number. Castroneves has the best. His average finishing position is 6.75, and at the moment he's running in fifth place. Also, we've got Vitor Mira is right behind him. His average finishing position is seventh. He's never finished worse than 12th. At the moment, or at least the last time we checked, he was back. He's back in 13th place at the moment. And Marco Andretti, his average is going to drop out of into double digits, we fear. And there's some other interesting things that we're looking at. If Scott Dixon were to win, he would be the sixth person to win back-to-back. And it's pretty pretty exclusive company that he would keep. And then if Franchitti should happen to win, that would be an amazing pattern to win the race, not come back, and then return and win.
1: Yeah, because essentially, Donald, we have two drivers that are teammates defending their titles here at Indy, because Dario was not here in 2008 to defend after winning in 2007. So a lot of interesting stories to be on the lookout for here in the second half of the race for sure. So we are getting set to complete 102 laps. Here is your full field rundown at the 2009 Indianapolis 500-mile race as we are once again under caution for the fifth time of the afternoon, a single-car incident involving Tony Kanaan. Scott Dixon is out in front. Dario Franchitti runs second. Will Power is third. Rafa Matos is fourth. Elio Castroneves is fifth. Dan Weldon is sixth. Townsend Bell up to seventh. Paul Tracy is eighth. Ed Carpenter is ninth. And Danica Patrick is tenth. Alex Tagliani, who started last, is now 11th. Vitor Mira is 12th. Mike Conway is 13th. John Andretti is 14th. Sarah Fisher, 15th. Thomas Schechter, 16th. Scott Sharp is 17th. Ryan Briscoe is 18th. 19th to A.J. Foyt the 4th. Hideki Muto is 20th. Justin Wilson is 21st. All 21 of those cars are on the lead lap. Alex Lloyd a lap down in 22nd. Nelson Felipe a lap down 23rd. Milka Duno a lap down in 24th. E.J. Viso is 4 laps down in 25th. Tony Kanaan is out of the race. Oriel Servia currently parked on pit lane in 27th. Davey Hamilton out of the race shown 28th. Robert Dorn Bose. He had returned to the track briefly. We'll get an update on him. He is currently shown in 29th place. Graham Rahal out, shown in 30th. Marco Andretti parked right now 31st. Ryan Hunter-Reay out of the race 32nd. Mario Marias 33rd. We need to pause 10 seconds for station identification. 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
13: The employees of the Indianapolis Motor Speedway would like to salute their family serving in the U.S. Air Force and Reserve. Staff Sergeant Brian N. Robinson in Japan. Lieutenant Colonel David Hook, Cape Canaveral. Master Sergeant Sean Scher in Korea. Sergeant Sheila Hoagland. And Master Sergeant Mark Toffelmoyer in Fairbanks, Alaska.
1: Well, a great day for racing here at the Indianapolis Motor Speedway. A little bit of cloud cover, kind of saving the fans from sunburn today, if you will. But all in all, it feels super out there. Temperature in the low 80s, and we do not have, at least as of right now, a threat of rain interrupting the final 96 laps of the Indianapolis 500-mile race. Mike King and the entire IMS Radio Network crew back with you, working our fifth caution of the day. It came on lap 98 as Tony Kanaan made hard contact, not once, but twice, over in turn three. We're happy to report that Tony Kanaan is out of the car. He is okay, but the cleanup continues. Let's get a couple of updates from pit lane. First off, on Danica Patrick, who right now runs 10th place, Kevin Olson.
3: She lost a few spots on that last stop, Mike. She's had some great stops today, but she overshot her pit. They had to push her back. It cost her. Also, I'm standing here with Mike Griffin. Great day for you so far with Dan Weldon. He started 18th. All the way up to sixth.
15: Yes, we're having a good day. The Panther National guys they're doing a great job on the pit stops. I think we've gained positions on every pit stop. We've kind of been dialing on the car, made a couple tire pressure changes, real minute. And then this last time we gave him about a half a turn up front wing on the left-hand side, pin it down a little bit better. Dan likes the car. Also, I'd like to give a big shout-out and a thank you to all of our National Guard brothers and sisters and all the people in the armed forces all over the world, wherever you are. Thanks for being our teammates. Appreciate it.
3: It's Mike Griffin. Let's go to Kevin Lee.
6: Will Power made the biggest move in that last round of pit stops. He jumped all the way up to third. That's because they did not take tires. They had only 8 green flag laps on that last set, so they felt like they could go an extra stint on the Firestone Firehawks.
1: Looks like Oriel Servia is done for the day. That's a real shame because Servia was having a good run in that Rahal Letterman Racing machine. 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We remain under yellow for the fifth caution of the day involving Tony Kanaan. He is out of the 2009 Indianapolis 500-mile race. When we come back, Al Spire, the executive director of Firestone Racing, we're going to talk tires here at Indy when we return to the world's greatest race course. 107 laps are complete here at the world's greatest race course. Tony Kanaan will not be the winner of the 2009 Indianapolis 500, Dave Wilson.
7: Tony, a little hitch to your get-along as you came out here. Number one, are you okay? And number two, what happened?
16: Number one, yes, I'm okay. I'm a little sore, and I'm definitely going to be really sore tomorrow. I have no idea what happened. Something broke in the rear suspension. I hit the head on the straight line, and then I went for a ride. It was pretty wild, so... thank God we're okay. I got to take the IRL and the safety team to make our car so safe. I hit 190 miles an hour, and I'm going to walk back to my bus and get ready for Milwaukee. So I guess my hair is just going to have to grow a little longer.
7: Thank you, Tony. Tony Kanaan, guys.
1: So Tony Kanaan takes the high road, has no idea what happened. Dave Argerbright, Oriel Servia is out of the race. What happened?
2: Indeed, Mike. Oriel Servia sitting here on the pit lane wall. You're out of the car, out of the race. What happened, Oriel?
17: Well, we don't know. I mean, we're having the best race ever. The car was working great. I was already 10th, and moving forward, the machine was amazing. It was making it so easy for me. But it's racing. We just had a shortcut or some kind of strange thing that the engine completely shut off. And we really don't know why. There's no explanation. So I'm just really, really frustrated because I think we had a car to win. And I have to I have to thank Bobby Rahal, David Letterman, and Dafka for giving us the means to be here. And then Scott Ramke and Chris Fink's engineer and the whole crew for making it fast. Honestly, they were making my job so easy. It was a pleasure. I was having my dream race out there. And, it just had to finish like that. It's just unfortunate. But I had a lot of fun while it lasted, and we're moving forward. So hopefully we're going to be able to do it again.
2: Back upstairs, Oriel.
1: That's Oriel Servia. So he is done for the day, and we go back to Green Flag Racing. 109 laps will be complete. It's Target, Chip Ganassi Racing, 1-2. Dixon Franchitti in 1, Jerry Baker.
11: And, Power all of a sudden is a major player likewise. Now a pass. Castroneves getting around, getting in position. It's still Dixon and Franchitti in second corner.
12: Yeah, only fitting they've got that bullseye on their car because Target Chip Ganassi Racing 1-2. Elio Castroneves now sets his sights on Will Power.
11: Not done passing race cars, I don't think, Elio Castroneves. Trying to set Will Power up to the bottom side of 3. Power shuts the door. Meanwhile, the leader's already in 4.
10: Cloud cover is breaking. Bright sunshine now in turn 4. And the bright red cars, Target Chip Ganassi, Dixon, Franchitti 1-2.
1: Well, they dominated this event a year ago, and they look to do the same right now. It's Dixon and Franchitti out in front, and Jerry Baker, they're making it look easy.
11: We're under a cloud cover down here, and you're right there already in the second quarter. Jake, it's still 1-2 with Dixon and Franchitti.
12: Yeah, this looks like they're doing a team test, just the two of them in a practice, because they've now put some separation between the two of them and then Power and Castroneves.
11: Will Power can't shake loose of his teammate, Elio Castroneves, just yet. Elio filling up both mirrors on the black Verizon wireless car. The leader's back in 4.
10: Yeah, the two Target cars well ahead. 25 car length advantage, Mike King, as they roar to you.
1: Well, Al Spires, the executive director of Firestone Racing, he joins us here in the IMS Pagoda, 104 feet above the yard of bricks, as the leaders cross in front and underneath us. And Al, you noticed that during that last round of stops, Penske Racing decided that Will Power was going to do double stints on those Firestone Firehawks. They did not take tires. That's surprising at this point in the race, at least it is to me.
18: Yeah, it is a little surprising they didn't take them. But knowing Roger, maybe he's just trying that now, just in case he wants to use that strategy at the end of the race with one of his other cars to see how well or if it works at all.
1: Back-to-back laps, we've noticed on those tires, he did a 220.5 and a 219.8, so it does not appear that he's lost any speed.
18: No, he hasn't at all. And wear hasn't been an issue today. I know a lot during the month people were talking about wear. It's a new tire we've got here. Overall, we're very, very happy with its performance.
1: We watched the 14 car of Vitor Mira, and now John Andretti going to make the pass in turn number 1 on Mike Conway. Of course, Al, every time it seems that we have a caution that is going to be lengthy, they try to get the sweeper truck out in order to try to sweep up the marbles. Really nothing unusual about that. It's a warm day out there. This is something you always prepare for.
18: Yeah, it's very typical of an Indianapolis 500-mile race. And like I said, tires are probably in the neighborhood of 80% worn on a fuel stop, and that rubber does go out there on the track, but I think the safety crews, the IRL, does a great job of picking that up.
1: Now, Al, is this a new compound this season here at the 500?
18: Yeah, past 2 years we've had the same tire here at the Indy 500, but we changed the tread compound just a little bit this year, pick up a little bit more grip, and actually changed the right front construction a little bit. And overall, throughout the month, we've had some really good comments. And of course, some people are set up really good and others are struggling a little bit, but for the most part, we've been very happy.
1: No surprises, though, up to this point. We're 113 laps in, 87 remain, but you're pretty happy with the way the Firehawks are performing?
18: Yeah, we're surprised about that set of tires on Briscoe's car. We don't quite know what happened there. As usual, Penske had them all on the right positions. They were the right pressures and everything, and I know they changed tires and the car got better, but they said it still wasn't perfect. So it'll be after the race. We'll work with the team and we'll figure out just exactly what happened.
1: Well, Ryan Briscoe, if it was solely a tire issue, Al, it would have seemed that a new set would have solved it. But certainly Briscoe has had his problems. Right now he's being shown in 19th place, has not been able to charge back up to the field the way we expected.
18: No, so it may be a combination of things we don't know. But between Penske and our engineers, we'll figure it out.
1: Well, it's been a great month of May for Firestone here. Certainly, next up is Milwaukee, Al, and that's another tough test for those Firestone Firehawks.
18: Totally different track. You know, short track, low banking. You need all the grip you can get there because the driver really has to drive it. But we look forward to going right there after Indy. This is such a big event, and keep that momentum going. And can't wait to see who's the winner today. You know, it's a pretty strong performance, like you said, by Target Chip Ganassi. But this race is not over yet. And as we've seen before, you know, you come down to the end, you know very well some surprises can happen.
1: And Al, you guys, of course, supported all the teams and support the series so well. Kind of an interesting situation in here at Indy. The final qualifier picks up a $50,000 check from Firestone. Unfortunate that Ryan Hunter-Reay went out early, but I'm sure that $50,000 was welcomed there by the Vision Racing team.
18: Yeah, $100,000 for the pole, and then Firestone gives away $50,000 to the last qualifier, and it's, you know, that bump day, it just adds some extra excitement to it. It's kind of a bloodthirsty crowd out there that they want to see somebody bump their way in, and, you know, I'll never forget, I think, as long as I live, how happy the crowd was when John Andretti got in. It was a real emotional lift, and, you know, we're glad to be a part of it, help the league in a number of different ways, and also support your radio network.
1: Right? Absolutely, and we can't say thank you enough. So, Al, thank you so much, and boy, Bump Day was a gut-churner, that's for sure. Al, we look forward to seeing you, and, of course, the Firestone Tirerific move of the race. You can go online to IndyCar.com, and you can vote as we here at the radio network will make a nomination, as will the folks at Firestone, and you can go online and vote for the Firestone Tirerific move of the race after each and every IndyCar Series event. Al, thanks so much for stopping by, and thanks for everything Firestone does for the series.
18: You're welcome. Thank you.
1: That's Al Spire, Executive Director of Firestone Racing. Scott Dixon and Dario Franchitti right now, Target Chip Ganassi Racing, having their way here at the 2009 Indianapolis 500.
13: The employees of the Indianapolis Motor Speedway would like to salute their family serving in the U.S. Army and National Guard. Sergeant Davina Scholtney in Iraq. Specialist Jennifer Ann Boger. Staff Sergeant Chris Slavin in Iraq. And PFC Eric Rolfe in Korea.
1: Scott Dixon and Dario Franchitti, the Target Chip Ganassi Racing drivers, they are simply dominating the proceedings here through the middle stages of the 2009 Indianapolis 500-mile race. As we take a look at the lap leaders, Dixon has led 53 laps. Franchitti has led 50 laps. Briscoe has led 11 laps. Elio Castroneves has led 7 laps. But simply put, Dixon and Franchitti, at least at this point, have been untouchable. We've seen some impressive drives today. Certainly one guy that we've been very impressed with, Rafa Matos, the rookie from Brazil, who last year, you remember, won the Firestone Indy Lights Championships. This year, he is driving for Jay Penske and Luso Dragon Racing, and he, Kevin Lee, has been stuck in the top five all day long. A good drive for Rafa.
2: Jay, you knew your guy was good coming in. How good has Rafa been today?
19: He's been real consistent. The car was a little loose early, but it's just been getting better. We're just telling him to take his time. Got still a long way to go.
2: That's Rafa Matos to Jay Penske. Let's go to Kevin Olson.
3: Well, Tony George, owner of Ed Carpenter's car, he has had a great day today. Ed Carpenter started 17th, worked his way right now all the way up to 8th. Tony George, tell me about Ed's run so far.
20: Well, his car's pretty good. Minor changes, but he got hung out in traffic once and dropped back, lost several positions. But he's got a car that can go forward.
3: He's going forward, and incidentally, his wife Heather is here today. Her due date for the baby is today. She's sitting here in the pits watching. Ed could become a father today, as well as Alex Lloyd's wife.
1: Yeah, so we've got, yeah, as KO mentioned, not one but two drivers currently in the race right now who have wives who have babies due today. And Heather, Ed Carpenter's wife, of course, they already have a daughter, McKenna. They're due today, and Alex Lloyd, his wife Samantha, they are due today. And so kind of interesting to see what's going to happen. Of course, Alex Lloyd has had a few problems, currently running 22nd place. He is the in the final car on the lead lap in the HER machine, fielded by Sam Schmidt Motorsports and Ganassi Racing. But Ed Carpenter having himself a good afternoon. And Johnny Parsons, let's remember that Ed Carpenter was very strong here a year ago when he wound up finishing fifth.
0: 218 laps now. The leaders are running 220 laps. So he's hanging in there, running a steady race as he did last year.
1: Scott Dixon is out in front. In fact, with 125 laps complete, 75 laps remain here at the 2009 Indianapolis 500. It's Scott Dixon looking to go for two in a row as he won here last year in dominating style. He is out in front of his teammate Dario Franchitti by 0.8 seconds. Will Power runs third. Now keep in mind that Will Power did not take tires that last stop, continues though to run very consistent laps. In fact, JP, last time by 2:19.7. right now the tire gamble is paying off.
0: Yeah, I'm surprised that car is running as quick as anybody else up front. The top five, six guys are running 219, and Eddie Carpenter's running 218. A lot of parity. Everything's close. It's tough to get an advantage anywhere. You have to really watch your drafting.
1: Nelson Philippe on pit lane and out again. A scheduled stop for Nelson Philippe as he is out of sequence with the leaders. Elio Castroneves is currently shown in fourth place. Rafa Matos, as we mentioned earlier, is fifth. Dan Weldon up to sixth, and a good run for Weldon as the 2005 winner started 18th and is now working towards the top five. Townsend Bell is seventh. Ed Carpenter is eighth. Paul Tracy is ninth. Danica Patrick, who has been in the top 10 most of the day along with Tracy, she runs 10th. Alex Tagliani, a great run for Alex. His tag started 33rd and is now shown in 11th. Vitor Mira is 12th. John Andretti is up to 13th. Mike Conway, 14th. Thomas Schechter, 15th. Hideki Muto, 16th. Ryan Briscoe is 17th. Sarah Fisher is 18th. Scott Sharp runs 19th. 20th to A.J. Foyt, the 4th. Justin Wilson, the final car on the lead lap, he's in 21st. Alex Lloyd, a lap down in 22nd. Mil Kaduno, a lap down, 23rd. Nelson Philippe, a couple of laps down, 24th. Then E.J. Vizo, Oriol Servia, Tony Kanaan, Robert Dornbos, Davey Hamilton, Marco Andretti, Graham Rahal, Ryan Hunter-Reay, and Mario Marias, as Dixon continues to stack up laps led here at the 2009 Indy 500.
13: Employees of the Indianapolis Motor Speedway would like to salute their families serving in the U.S. Air Force and Reserve. Staff Sergeant Joseph Moss in Langley, Virginia. Airman Aaron Runnels in San Antonio, Texas. Master Sergeant Mark Susenbach in South Korea. Master Sergeant Johnny Black, deceased. And Staff Sergeant William Matthew Zenner.
1: Yellow flag has just come out for the sixth time of the afternoon here at the 2009 Indianapolis 500. Nelson Philippe had three cars passing underneath him, including one of the Penske cars. He got up high, out of the groove, into the marbles, and winds up whitewalling the right side tires, and it brings out the yellow flag. Indianapolis Motor Speedway, the Brickyard Gasoline Alley, the greatest spectacle in racing, racing capital of the world. Indy, Indy 500, Indianapolis 500, IndyCar, Indy Lights, and Indy Racing League are trademarks owned and or licensed by Brickyard Trademarks. 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Any rebroadcast or other use of the information, descriptions, and contents of this broadcast without the written consent of the IMS Radio Network is strictly prohibited. This broadcast is a copyrighted presentation of the Indianapolis Motor Speedway Radio Network. Caution is out at the Speedway for the sixth time of the afternoon. E.J. Vizo has also pulled his car off the track. It is Dixon, Franchitti, Power, Castroneves, and Matos, your top five at the world's greatest race course.
2: Everybody on pit road. Yellow flag stops. 1:34 complete. And Scott Dixon came in with the lead. He's out with the lead. But Elio Castroneves picks up some ground. He's in the second. Will Power out third. A very slow stop for Dario Franchitti. He comes out eighth or ninth. Ryan Briscoe moved up from 16th to the top 10. He did not take tires.
3: Dan Weldon with a smooth stop. Ed Carpenter, another smooth stop. And Danica Patrick with no changes. They're out and gone.
2: Townsend Bell continues his impressive march, 24th to 6th, now with a very smooth stop, 10 seconds, fuel tires, no changes.
1: unfortunately for Vitor Mira, a fire on board the number 14 ABC supply machine. There is water and fire extinguisher all over pit lane as the 14 car has been rolled away. The fire has been extinguished. So Vitor Mira, big fire, a big burst of flame, very dangerous situation, and they reacted very quickly. So Vitor Mira, let's make sure, it looks like a crewman, Kevin Lee, was also possibly injured in that incident.
2: There was another issue on pit lane, not nearly that severe, but Dario Franchitti came in second, and he lost quite a few positions. The fuel hose got stuck. The fuel hose got stuck in Franchitti's car. They did get the fuel in. KO, what's happening with Mira's car?
3: Mira is just pulling back onto the cheers of the crowd. Apparently they had had some fire. I did not see it, but he's back on the track.
1: Wow.
3: And the crowd's cheering.
1: How about that? That car was on fire 20 seconds ago, JP. I've got to think that Vitor's probably sitting in a puddle of water and fire repellent, and they pushed him right back underway. Unbelievable.
0: And he didn't lose a lap, Mike.
1: Yeah, he stayed on the lead lap.
0: Well, that's a good advantage to be when the experienced crew like A.J. Foyt. He got a big cheer when he peeled out over the water.
1: Unbelievable.
0: All the fire retardant fluids that were on pit row right where he was. He peeled out. We saw a little rooster tail, and away he went with a high O.
1: Well, we are under yellow, sixth yellow of the afternoon, a total of 41 laps so far as we are showing 135 complete. We're working lap 136, and it's a pleasure to welcome to our IMS broadcast booth here in the IMS Pagoda, Alessandro Teixeira, who is the president of the Brazilian Trade and Investment Promotion Agency. We know it better as Apex Brazil. Alessandro, it's great to see you. Welcome to Indianapolis.
5: Thank you, Mike. Good afternoon.
1: Is this your first trip to the Indianapolis Motor Speedway?
5: Yes. No, it's the second trip, but watching a race is the first time.
1: Your impressions?
5: Very fast. I believe it's a great crowd. It's a great day. You know, unfortunately, some of the Brazilian pilots didn't have good luck, special Mario and Tony. But I hoping Castro Neves is doing well and Rafa Matos is doing great.
1: Yeah, and Vitor Mira just got back out after an unfortunate incident.
5: Unbelievable.
1: So to be on fire 1 minute and be back on the lead lap the next, pretty impressive. Now, of course, Alessandro, we have seen the Apex Brazil logo a lot. We've heard a lot about Apex Brazil, but what exactly is Apex Brazil?
5: Apex Brazil is an agency responsible to promote Brazilian products and services. We basically work in a variety of more than 70 sectors with more than 500 products, and including biofuels, the case of ethanol that we use in Indy series.
1: Which is a sugar-based ethanol, if I'm not
5: mistaken.
1: Sugar.
5: We are doing a mix right now because when we say we is United States and Brazil, we want to create international market.
1: Sure.
5: Because we believe that biofuel is important as sustainability, as a fuel itself. So we're using a blending between corn and sugarcane, but major, we are using sugarcane lately.
1: You know, if I'm not mistaken, in talking to Emerson Fittipaldi a couple of years ago, actually it was last year as he was the driver of the pace car, the country of Brazil is independent when it comes to its own fuel, right? I mean, you guys create and use almost entirely all biofuel made in your country, correct?
5: Yeah. Mike, what happened is 45% of your energy matrix is renewable. You're talking about wind, solar, and biodiesel and bioethanol. Mm-hmm. 55% is fossil fuel, meaning petroleum coming from gasoline and other sources. In fact, nowadays, Brazil is the fifth largest extract of petroleum in the world, and we just recently discovered new sources. So in the probably next 15 years, we're going to be the third largest petroleum company in the world and the third largest producer of petroleum in the world. So we are pretty well in terms of energy in both cases.
1: Well, now, the relationship with the IndyCar Series, how does Apex Brazil benefit from this sponsorship and this relationship working with this series, which right now primarily runs in the United States, but certainly seems to be growing more globally each and every year?
5: Yes, we hope next year we can have at least one race in Brazil, back in the old days.
1: Mm-hmm.
5: But our partnership goes in two lines. First, the biofuels partnership in terms of energy. IndyCar is on the edge of technology development, running a sustainable fuel. That's the first part. The second part is to present to the U.S. market Brazilian products and service, show that you have more an allied position with U.S. market, because many consumers, many American people think about Brazil and think in a different perspective, think like we are equal to China, to India and other countries. And that's a great opportunity, especially to India, because you have more than 12 races in United States in different locations to present Brazil, to present a little bit of our products, our service and our commercial image. Especially because we have more than 5 pilots from Brazil.
1: Absolutely.
5: Traditionally, historically, we have a lot of Gil de Ferran, Emerson, as you
1: Raul
5: mentioned.
1: Raul
5: Boissel. So we have different pilots that compete in the IndyCar, won the IndyCar. We have several as well in the Indy Light. So it's a good opportunity. I think it's outside the American pilots, Brazil comes in second in number of pilots. So it's in the drivers. So it's a great opportunity for the American people know more about Brazil. We, as you guys, we are completely crazy about racing. You know, racing Formula One, we have a lot of pilots in Formula 3000. So that's a compliment to be in the United States doing this work.
1: So, and once again, we're joined by Alessandro Teixeira, who is the president of the Brazilian Trade and Investment Promotion Agency, which is known as Apex Brazil, joining the IndyCar Series and, of course, a part of the Indy 500 this year, providing the ethanol fuel this year that powers all of the IndyCar Series machines. We are under yellow for the sixth time of the afternoon as the yellow flag continues out. Alessandro, one more question then before we say goodbye to you. Is the relationship working out as you had hoped?
5: Yes, better, in fact. We are receiving a great amount of information about the American public. I'm very happy because it's a warm welcome in terms of a partnership between Brazil and U.S., and especially between Apex and IndyCar Series. I think we're going to have, and especially going to help, being a federal agency to have a brilliant next race in Brazil next year. We hope each year more we can bring different pilots and different people and more Brazilian crowd to what the IndyCar Series. It's a great event, not just in the IndyCar, but the whole through season. And it's a very important, this work we are doing. I think it's a positive feedback for Indy and a positive feedback for Brazil.
1: Alessandro, thanks so much for stopping by. Enjoy the rest of the race. Hope you've had a great weekend here in Indy.
5: Yeah, for sure. The weather is great. I think the crowd is great, Mike. And I hope next year I'll be with you here.
1: Elio said that it feels like Brazilian weather. When he yesterday at Carb Day, or Friday at Carb Day, when it was nice and warm and humid,
5: yes.
1: He said, this is Brazilian weather. So.
5: Yes, I just hope that we win today.
1: Yeah, well you got some work to do right now if you're going to catch up to Dixon. And but Elio Castroneves is currently running second, looking to become a three-time winner here at the Indianapolis Motor Speedway. Alessandro Teixeira, who is the president of the Brazilian Trade and Investment Promotion Agency, Apex Brazil, thanks an awful lot.
5: Thank you very much.
1: Soon.
5: Good afternoon.
1: Okay.
5: Everybody.
1: We got some updates here. Dave Wilson back in the garage area. You've got Robert Doornbos.
8: Robert, tell me about your day. It was a tough one, I know.
21: Yeah, it's been, first of all, I was so happy that we finally started racing today. And once you get going, you know, on the grid as well, it's so impressive to be part of this. So I'm very happy about that. And then about my first stint as well, I was in traffic. We were on schedule because we made up 8 places already, running in the top 15 a quarter through the race. And the car was decent, you know, the car was good. And then Thomas made a sort of opportunistic pass in turn one, very late. Left me nowhere to go on the marbles, and it felt like forever until, but the wall was getting closer and we just brushed it, but we bent something, and that was our day basically. So you know, very unfortunate. He could have left the pass a bit later and we would have still been running, but that's Indy 500, I guess.
8: Good luck next year.
21: Thank you.
8: Robert Doornbos, let's check in with Kevin Olson.
3: In the Vitor Mira pit where we had the fire, apparently the wheel hose was not completely disconnected before he started to pull away. We had a fire here. Everyone's all right. The fuel man, Rodney Klausmeier, is standing here. His impact driving suit did its job as he has the top half of it off now, and he's continuing to work. But real mess out front of pit area here. But thank God the crew uniforms did their job.
1: Getting ready to go back to green flag racing here at the Indianapolis Motor Speedway. Chris Denari, the field accelerates in front of you in four.
10: right here as we're getting ready. Wheels on the white line, and leading the way, Scott Dixon, followed by Elio Castroneves.
1: 140 are complete. Make it 141 at the line. A couple of former winners battling it out. Jerry Baker, here comes Elio to the inside.
11: Oh, he's not inside anymore, Mike. He is in front. Even under yellow, he would not let Dixon get away, and he's got the lead into turn two.
12: Yeah, now he's got Will Power trying to close in on Scott Dixon. But right now, it's Elio Castroneves, then Dixon, Power, and Paul Tracy in fourth.
10: Turnabout's fair play. Dixon's done that to Dario all day long. Laid in wait in second place and then made a pass. Elio Castroneves, fans on their feet. Another pass for position as Dan Weldon grabs fourth. In the short shoot now to turn four, and Castroneves, the fans on their feet. In turn number four, he's got a 10-car length lead.
1: So Elio Castroneves on the restart with 141 complete. Leads lap 142. Dixon is second. Hideki Muto now involved in the battle in one.
11: And Hideki Muto going to be shoved to the outside. He'll have to fall back in line. Dixon still pulling that train.
12: As they come through now in turn number two, it's single file. The one movement in the back, Justin Wilson, gets around John Andretti. The leader's in three.
10: Paul Tracy was a victim of a pass. The eight machine of Townsend Bell continues to move forward. Now Ed Carpenter going to work on Tracy in the set of a three. And Dario Franchitti has moved back. Now it's Castroneves through four. 10-car length advantage on Dixon, and then it's Will Power.
1: Yeah, and actually, it was my mistake. I looked and thought that Tracy's car was Muto's car, both red, white, and blue, but Jerry Baker said Carpenter trying to chase down Tracy's car.
11: Well, Paul Tracy has kind of sneaked up on everybody, Mike, and right now he has his sights set as they head into turn number two. Tracy on the move.
12: Paul Tracy was told by his team, draft, conserve fuel. We're only going to make one more stop right now. He heads his way into three.
10: Back up front, Elio leads. Then it's the 9 machine of Dixon, then the 12 machine of Will Power, then Weldon, then Townsend Bell. Elio maintains that lead, but it's down to about 8 or 9 car lengths now over Scott Dixon, who's well out in front of Will Power.
1: But Kevin Lee, we've talked about Rafa Matos all day. Now problems for Rafa as he has dropped all the way back to 20th place. What's going on there?
2: It was on that last pit stop, the right rear lug nut. There was a problem with it, and when he exited the pit, the right rear tire fell off, so they had to push him back in, so they fell all the way back to 20th. They did come in a few more laps later to top off, so he's going to be able to go a little bit farther than everybody else. Paul Tracy's team is thinking about the possibility of going on one more stop. Not saying that they feel they can do it, but they're at least considering it right now.
1: I've got to think, JP, that pretty much everybody is thinking they can do it on one more stop. Let's say that we get to lap 168, 170, 172, and it's not going to be even a major point to ponder. The question is will we remain green until that point? Because
0: that's right.
1: If we pick up a yellow, every team, it seems like, will easily be able to do this race on one more stop.
0: That's right. And on yellow, they, as you know, Mike, they'll turn a knob, they'll make adjustment in the cockpit. They will not burn fuel in a lot of cylinders. They will shut down cylinders and randomly fire some cylinders if they're under yellow. That's where they save fuel big time. But it's going to be the same scenario for everybody.
1: Drive of the day right now, it looks like belongs to Townsend Bell. Townsend Bell, who came here as a second-week program with KB Racing Technology, the Herbalife sponsorship on that car. He qualified 24th. Right now, he has driven himself into the top five. He is fifth. Alex Tagliani has had himself a heck of a day. Tags is currently shown in 11th place, so he has gone from last to 11th. And Mike Conway, let's give him a nod, too. Mike Conway, JP, in that Dreyer-Reinbold racing car, has had a terrible month up to this point, and now here's Mike Conway in his first Indy 500 running in the top 10 after qualifying on the outside of row number 9. He started 27.
0: You know, it looks like it just finally clicked. Halfway through the race, he's gotten comfortable, got enough experience, and now he's feeling racy, obviously. He's looking pretty good right behind Danica, and Danica's been driving an extremely good race. And Tagliani is hanging in there, too. Dario lost two spots on that last restart. He came off four. Looked like he missed the shift or something. The thing just didn't get going.
1: Well, right now, Scott Dixon is a Penske sandwich. He's got Team Penske in front. He's got Penske Racing behind in Elio Castroneves and Will Power, who run first and third. Scott Dixon, the defending Indy 500 winner, is second. Dan Weldon, the 2005 winner, is currently fourth. And Townsend Bell, who we told you about, is having such a great day, is currently running fifth. The rest of the top 10, Paul Tracy, Ed Carpenter, Danica Patrick, Ryan Briscoe finds himself now back in the top 10. And Mike Conway, the rookie, is 10th here at the 2009 Indy 500.
13: The employees of the Indianapolis Motor Speedway would like to salute their family serving in the U.S. Army and National Guard. Specialist Matt Hendrickson at Hunter Army Airfield. Captain Jill M. Klein Hobbs at Ellington Airfield. Captain John Campbell in Iraq. And Captain Jeffrey Kraft in Germany.
1: Back at the Indianapolis Motor Speedway, where the battle for fifth place, make it sixth place, is heating up between Ed Carpenter and Danica Patrick. Across the yard of bricks, Jerry Baker, less than two car lengths separate them in one.
11: And Danica took a look to the inside, changed her mind. She gets those left side wheels in the white line. She'll still chase a Carpenter in turn two.
12: Ed Carpenter with Danica Patrick about 2.5 car lengths behind. He takes the wide sweep of the two. Danica right in his shadows. They head to three.
11: As they set up for turn number three, it's clear the midway point of the back straightaway. Now the setup for three. Carpenter by about three car lengths over Danica. The 15 red and white machine and blue machine of Paul Tracy in tow.
10: That bright green Menards machine, about a three car length advantage. The Boost mobile car of Danica Patrick, the black and orange. They're heading towards you, Mike King.
1: Yeah, Johnny.

0: Tested his way past Scott Dixon. He's out in front. Will Power is third. Dan Weldon is fourth. And Townsend Bell is fifth. E.J. Vizo, his second 500, Dave Argabright, ends in frustration.
1: E.J. Vizo, you're out of the car, out of the race. What happened?
2: Well, we have a couple of issues with the car. The tire came loose twice in the back, so we prefer, as a matter of security, to stop. Also, we were very off the pace, so was no point risking out there.
3: Pretty good call from E.J. Vizo and his crew. Out of the race here at the 500.
0: Yeah, so E.J. Vizo decides that the car not worth keeping out on the track, and he wisely decides to bring it in. Paul Tracy has given up a couple of positions. Ryan Briscoe, Dario Franchitti have both gotten past it. Here comes Conway in one.
4: Conway looked to the inside, Mike, changed his mind. Paul Tracy's really got his hands full. Power still making a great move up front.
5: Yeah, Mike Conway backs off just a little bit. He's got Alex Tagliani behind him now as Paul Tracy starts to check out from those two heading up the backstretch.
4: Danica Patrick continues to work on Ed Carpenter, but now she has company in the sixth machine of Ryan Briscoe. They make their way through the exit of turn three.
6: Yeah, watching Ryan Briscoe, he has been very, very good here, and now he's about five car lengths behind Danica.
0: Well, we just had a nice move by Will Power, Jerry Baker, as he is going to get past the second place car of Dixon. Meantime, right behind him, Bake, it looks like Danica Patrick gives Ed Carpenter.
4: Indeed. In fact, the passes were almost identical, Mike. They're already in the second quarter. Jake?
5: Yeah, Danica Patrick with Ed Carpenter now behind her. Then it's Ryan Briscoe behind Ed Carpenter. Those three now as Danica starts to separate a little bit heading into the north end.
4: Looks a little bit like a nice battle shaping up between Townsend Bell and also the car of Dan Weldon there in front of Chris Denary.
6: Well, Ryan Briscoe lost a lap early, and he's on the move now. He ducks inside, and he has his sights set on Carpenter. He got inside Dario Franchitti.
0: How about Ryan Briscoe shuffled all the way back to 22nd place, and now Ryan Briscoe makes his way back up towards the front as he is going to work his way up to 8th place. And well, I tell you, Paul Page, we talked earlier about Ryan Briscoe and what Roger Penske was looking to do with this car. The gamble may wind up paying off.
7: I went down and checked with that pit and said, what went wrong? And they said they were trying to play with stagger. They were trying to play with tire pressures, and it just flat didn't work.
0: Elio Castroneves is out in front. Elio, of course, the Team Penske entry. Will Power runs second. He is a Penske Racing entry. Scott Dixon is third. Target Chip Ganassi Racing. And look, JP, who's running fourth. Dan Weldon, who had fought a vicious car, wicked, all month long until carb day when they hit the sweet spot on the setup. And here's Dan Weldon now running fourth.
8: He's a lot better with his Panther car now. That Team Panther's worked hard, and he's very demanding, and he wants to be comfortable on the track because he is a racer. Former winner, and he wants to get back in that winner's circle.
0: Let's remember, he started 18th. Dan Weldon plus 14 on today. Will Power now. Chris Denary also trying to make a move down the front straight. We've got our eye on him. Here comes Will Power. Bake, will he challenge his teammate?
4: Well, he's going to challenge him, Mike, but he's not going to get the job done. He falls back in the short two, trying to make the move in turn two.
5: And he stays low coming through one while Castroneves goes a little bit more high. Now as they move into two, it's Castroneves on the outside. Power maintaining the same distance heading up the back straight.
4: Really starts to draw in a bit, though, at the setup of turn number three. Power by about three car lengths his deficit. Now Elio stretches it out a little bit. Both of them are starting to check out on Dixon some.
6: And now he narrows about a three-car length gap. Castroneves over Will Power, and then another 30 car lengths before you see Scott Dixon.
0: Well, Will Power will tuck up behind Elio Castroneves with 160 complete, 40 remains. Kevin Lee, what's the word from Team Penske?
9: From Scott Dixon's team, he's just content to run in third place right now. They're talking about making their number. Every team is talking about making fuel right now. So while we think they can do it on one more stop, everybody wants to make sure they can serve in case we stay green and they can get it done.
0: Yeah, I have a feeling if everybody can get to lap 170 or pretty close, we're going to see everyone be able to do it, Paul Page, on one more fuel stop.
7: Yeah, I checked with a lot of the teams, and I got to tell you,
0: we got a problem in turn one, Jerry Baker.
4: And a major crash. Thomas Schechter up against the outside wall. He came in right at the apex checker. Justin Wilson smacked the outside wall. He is now coasting over in front of you, Jake Query, in turn two.
5: And it looks like he's still under some horsepower as Justin Wilson. He got loose in one, and now that engine has started to die. That Z-Line machine, Dale Coyne Racing, as Justin Wilson rolls to a stop. The interesting situation now, can the team see him? They're going to as they go low to get by him in two.
0: So the seventh caution caution of the day comes out with 161 laps complete. We were working lap 162 when Justin Wilson spun the number 18 Dale Coyne Racing Z-Lines machine in turn number one, and it looked like the rear end just came out from underneath him there, JP.
8: Did. It just jumped around big time on him. I don't know what happened. It might have been a failure of some sort because he was solidly pointing in the right direction, right in the apex.
0: Seventh caution of the day. Elio Castroneves, the two-time winner, is out in front. Will Power runs second. Scott Dixon, your defending champion, is third. Dan Weldon, the 2005 winner, is fourth. And Townsend Bell, an incredible run today. He is fifth. Rest of the top ten, Danica Patrick, Ed Carpenter, Ryan Briscoe, Dario Franchitti, and Paul Tracy at the 2009 Indy 500. Back at the Indianapolis Motor Speedway, the 2009 Indianapolis 500-mile race going to be decided here in just a few minutes. And one of the first people to greet the race winner will be Tim Manganiello, who is the president and the CEO of BorgWarner. Tim, it's always great to see you. Welcome back to the Speedway.
10: Mike, good to see you again. It's always fun to be here.
0: You know, for the better part of a decade, you have been down there, one of the first to shake the winner's hand. And, of course, you're there with that beautiful BorgWarner trophy, one of the all-time great trophies in all of sport. But, Tim, you know, one thing we have not had the opportunity to do over the years when we talk is ask about some of your experiences down there in Victory Lane, because you're down there at a very emotional time, and that's, you're one of few people that get to be there when the winner rolls in.
10: Well, we've had some interesting opportunities and conversations down there. I remember one year when it looked like Danica was going to win.
0: Yep.
10: And the queen kisses the driver, and I do the wreath, and then the milk guy does the bottle of milk. The queen says to me, "I'm not kissing Danica." And I said, "Okay, here's the wreath. I'll take over."
0: 2005, so you had right. a contingency plan yeah. in place. What was the craziest?
10: I'm not so sure Danica had a plan, though,
0: well,
10: for that.
0: Well, exactly. Do you remember, has anything funny or crazy? I know rain situations are always very helter-skelter when it comes to trying to get all those people assembled.
10: Yeah, a couple times we've had a couple rain victories under rain.
0: What, 2004 and again in 2007?
10: Yeah, and when they go into that little garage area, it's bedlam. You know, they can't get the cars turned around right. There's always jockeying for, Jack and Root goes first, and we do the wreath, and then Jack does the thing.
0: And
10: we have to get all that resynchronized, and we typically it's scripted, but when you have those rain delays or rain victories, it all gets screwed up, and, you know, it's just total bedlam.
0: You know, when it comes to heading into Victory Circle just before the end of the race when you're there, how exciting is that to know you're going to be welcoming the Indy 500 winner?
10: Well, it's real exciting. It's one of the thrills of the job. And these days, being in the auto industry, any thrill is a good thrill.
0: Absolutely. You know what, though? I understand. I try to follow, obviously, the business world as much as possible. And from what I understand, BorgWarner, with the use of particularly turbochargers, is going to be positioned to, I guess, really make a leap forward with the smaller engines becoming more efficient. Turbochargers are going to be a huge key.
10: Yeah, our sales are doing well, all things considering. Volume's not too good for us worldwide, but our products are in high demand for new programs. You're right, we have turbochargers for downsized four-cylinder, six-cylinder engines that are delivering better fuel economy and better emissions. We have dual-clutch transmissions for fuel-efficient transmissions that basically gives you the fuel economy of a manual transmission, but the ease of driving as an automatic transmission would. And we have all sorts of engine products like variable cam timing, some of which, you know, started out like the dual-clutch transmission was developed 25, 30 years ago for a specific prototype usage in racing by Porsche over in Europe.
0: Sure.
10: And we figured out a way to make it in mass production and bring it over to the production car volumes and put it into, so that everybody in the world can drive it, a dual clutch transmission. And we've got it in production now for the United States, and we launched it in Europe, and it's going to China, India. So it's going to be a global product.
0: From what I understand, here in a year or two, we might be seeing turbochargers back on the engines right here at the Speedway.
10: That would be great. That would be great. That's what I hear. And
0: maybe
10: we'll probably be right in the middle of it.
0: Absolutely.
10: We'll be right in the middle of it.
0: Tim, it's always great to see you. Enjoy the rest of the race. And certainly we'll be looking for you down there in Victory Circle with that big, beautiful BorgWarner trophy.
10: That trophy is something that we're real proud of.
0: Tim Manganiello, he is the president and the CEO of BorgWarner. He'll be presenting the trophy in just a matter of minutes down in Victory Circle. Back at the Indianapolis Motor Speedway, we need to pause 10 seconds for station identification. This is the voice of the 500, the Indianapolis Motor Speedway Radio Network. Green flag is out across the yard of bricks. Elio Castroneves leads his teammate Ryan Briscoe into one. Jerry Baker.
4: The teammates will battle Castroneves, Briscoe, Weldon, Patrick, Bell, Power already in turn two.
5: Elio Castroneves won it in 01 and 02. He leads his teammate Ryan Briscoe. Then the 05 winner Dan Weldon in third. They stay to form as they head into turn number three.
4: Danica Patrick wanted to get a good run at the exit of turn number two. She's all over Weldon in the setup of three. Wants to go to his high side, but Weldon shuts the door. Meanwhile, Elio lead to the short chute in the north end.
6: Yeah, Team Penske 1 and 2. We look back, and it's Weldon still holding down third. Danica trying to battle Will Power. Will Power's just three car lengths behind.
0: Okay, so we've got a lot of stories to reset for you. Underneath that yellow that occurred on lap 131, or rather the last yellow that occurred for Justin Wilson, a lot of different things happened. Elio Castroneves and Ryan Briscoe. Kevin Lee, they came in, and Briscoe just got a great stop, and he comes out second behind his teammate.
9: And he got out quick because he went short fuel. Do not expect, unless there's a lot of yellow, for Ryan to be able to go the rest of the way. Elio Castroneves did take a full load of fuel, though, so he is in good shape. Also of note, Scott Dixon dropped from first to seventh because of a problem with the left rear. So Dixon drops back a little bit, and a lot of people are talking about whether they're going to be able to make it. The number that Tim Cindric said is 3.9. The Castroneves has to make everybody in the same boat. It's going to be somewhat close.
0: Paul Page, 3.9. That's almost an unattainable number unless you just hit it perfectly. And, you know, let's face it, it looks like we were doing some calculating. It looks like right now if we stay green to the end of this race, there's going to be about 6 miles difference between the guys that can make it and the guys that cannot.
7: Well, I looked at the fuel load charts of a number of the engineers this morning, and they all agreed the 164 to 170 lap window was a huge gamble. But you might make it. Not likely, you might. If there are no yellows, if this final 100 miles goes without yellows, then back to our guy Matos, because he stopped, refueled at the end of the caution, and they are now set to go. I know they can go to the finish. The question is everybody else, and you have the split strategy now within the Penske team where Briscoe is short-fueled, and he's hoping for the yellow. Well, Elio can go, maybe.
0: And Jay Penske
7: 199,
0: squad, yeah,
7: 197.
0: And Jay Penske, like you just mentioned, they're hoping that it goes green the rest of the way because they came in, as you mentioned, three laps after everybody else, under yellow. They didn't save a ton of fuel, but they topped off just before we went back to green flag racing. So Rafa Matos has more fuel loaded on to the U.S. Air Force car than anybody else right now.
7: Exactly.
0: So the question is, for Ryan Briscoe, JP, what do you do strategy-wise? You're short-fueled in order to gain track position. 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
8: Well, you can't help conserve fuel. I mean, you got the whole pack breathing down your neck. They're both running flat out. You have to run flat out to run 220, even 218 around here. But Briscoe knows he's going to have to make another stop, and that's why he's a little lighter and closing in on Elio right now. He knows he's going to have to make another stop, so he's the one hoping for a yellow and hoping it's not him.
0: And in fact, without a yellow flag in these final 33 laps, everyone may have to come in for a splash and go. It could be, Jerry Baker, what makes this thing so exciting in the end.
4: Well, Briscoe thought about making a pass, changed his mind. Jakey's going to pull up on Castroneves again in turn two.
5: Briscoe's team is telling him that he doesn't have the fuel right now to make a strong pass, but on the track, that's a different story because he's closed in on Castroneves.
4: Those front two have a little breathing room over the third place car of Dan Weldon. Best battle on the racetrack now. The one for fourth between Danica Patrick and Will Power. It exits turn three.
6: Yeah, Danica has Dan Weldon in her sights, but Weldon still about a four-car length lead in that number four National Guard machine.
0: Danica Patrick has had herself a good drive here this afternoon. So has Weldon. So has Will Power. A lot of drivers out there doing a great job, and Townsend Bell continues to hang right in there. Justin Wilson, unfortunately, Dave Wilson, out of this one here today. He brought out our seventh caution flag.
11: Yeah, and he's back talking with his crew, shaking their hands. Justin, what happened?
2: Yeah, well, that was disappointing. Yeah, I thought the Z-Line Designs car was really good and was working.
11: Excuse me, we got a big crash. We have to go back upstairs.
0: Big crash in one. It's Vitor Mira. The car got up on its side, and Rafa Matos, Jerry Baker, also involved.
4: I don't think, Mike, I've ever seen a car do that. I mean, it was unbelievable. Mira was up on the wall.
12: with the left side wheels flat on the ground and the car running perpendicular to the wall. A major crash in turn one, and there is debris all the way from my left all the way into the short chute.
0: My goodness. It is difficult to explain what we just saw. When we looked over, Jerry Baker, we saw the 14th car of Vitor Mira, the ABC supply machine, up on its side, the under tray clearly visible, JP, as it was running along the wall on its side. And then we saw Rafa Matos also involved. Unfortunate, because certainly we had just finished talking about Rafa, and JP, we've got the side-by-side battle right now as Rafa, and Vitor Mira, they touched tires. Vitor Mira's right rear touches the left front of Rafa Matos, and it points him, JP, right into the outside safer barrier.
8: They both turned right happens, as you can imagine.
0: And that
8: was kind of scary, but it wasn't really life-threatening, I'm sure. They're shaking up, both drivers are, but his right rear catches him, and they both go to the outside and early into the wall in the first turn. And we could hear the impact on the ninth floor up here when they hit the wall. Big impact. He's skating on the right side of his car. He's looking backwards, going down the back straightaway on the right sidewalls of the right side of that AJ Foyt car. Eventually, after he got out of the turn, it came back down. Both drivers are still in the car. Drivers are moving around a little bit, but they're going to need some assistance getting out.
0: Okay, Rafa Matos being attended to by the Delphi safety team. The same story, obviously, for Vitor Mira, as we all kind of collectively catch our breaths here. Jerry Baker, Paul, have you ever seen a car do that?
7: Never along the wall like that. And I was watching those two cars because I wondered how they were going to get through turn one doing what they were doing, and watched from behind as they touched together. That was me yelling,
0: right?
7: Because, my goodness, that was a big, big hit.
0: Oh, boy.
7: Climb the wall like that and ride along it.
0: Thank goodness for the safer barrier. It could have been so much worse, but there is considerable damage to the front of Vitor Mira's car.
8: Well, I think he wore out the under tray, too, because he's running on the carbon fiber under tray alongside of that race safe barrier.
0: That was really and he stayed on the side of the wall for a quarter of a mile. I mean, almost all the way through to the south short chute.
8: He got good mileage, yeah.
0: That's unbelievable. So we have a two-car incident. It is our eighth caution flag of the afternoon. And, Jake Query, we have got the Delphi safety team, and they are looking to get Vitor Mira out of the car, but certainly taking every precaution necessary here in order to make sure that they take good care of Vitor Mira there in two.
5: Will be the first DNF that Vitor Mira has ever had at Indianapolis. He had started out in every race that he has run here to completion, but that's of course not of concern now. What is of the safety of these two young drivers, Rafa Matos and Vitor Mira. The stretcher has come out as the Delphi safety team is there, and the thing you can say, Mike King, when it comes to safety here at the Indianapolis Motor Speedway, that Delphi safety team on it right away, and any driver will tell you, as Rafael Matos is out of the car, any driver that you talk to that comes to the Indianapolis Motor Speedway will tell you that these guys, as far as the safety is concerned, are the best in the business. So Vitor Mira right now hopefully going to be okay, and thankfully in the best hands that he can be in.
0: Rafa Matos is out of the car, sitting on the carbon fiber tub and is stretching, not wearing the neck brace. They have not applied anything to him medically speaking, and he just appears to be trying to stretch out after what I'm sure was a muscle aching hit for sure. Dave Argabright, an update on Townsend Bell, as Townsend is currently shown in sixth place. What a day this guy's having.
13: Absolutely, Mike. I'm with Dave Brzezinski, Townsend's race strategist here. Your guy's doing a great job. Can you go the rest of the way on fuel?
14: Well, I think we're in the same position most everybody in front of us. I mean, about probably three or four more laps, and we're all in the same boat. I mean, then we can, definitely.
13: What are you telling your guy? He's having a great day.
14: Well, it's not me. I mean, it's the whole team. I mean, we're all basically just cheering him on. He's doing an outstanding job. I mean, he's a very smart guy. I mean, he's pretty much he's a robot. I mean, he doesn't need much guidance from us. He's doing a great job.
13: I'll tell you what, we talked about Dark Horse. Townsend Bell's the guy, Kevin.
9: Team Penske is talking about a 1-2-3 finish. Will Power was told on his radio just a few moments ago. Go get them on this restart. You've done a great job today, and we can finish 1-2-3. Will Power runs in fifth right now behind Danica Patrick and Dan Weldon, behind the two teammates, Castro Neves and Briscoe. KO?
15: Griffin has his driver, Dan Weldon, in third spot. Do you come in or do you stay out?
16: Well, it depends on who's listening to this. We're probably going to stay out. We're pretty close, but we're okay. The yellow probably made it doable. So, I don't know. I'm kind of crossing my fingers. I'm waiting for the boss to tell me what we're going to do.
15: He reporting any problems?
16: No, he's happy. He's a happy camper. We made the same changes last time. A little bit left front wing and down a little bit on the rear tire pressures. He's hooked up real good now.
0: And Rafa Matos, he looks a little wobbly. Assistance from two Delphi safety team members, but still waves to the crowd to acknowledge their cheers in turn one after a scary ride. And Jake Query, Vitor Mira is now out of the car.
5: Vitor Mira is out of the car. They brought out a backboard first. They had brought out a stretcher. Then they actually put Vitor Mira onto a backboard and now are putting him into the ambulance here to take him to the infield medical center. So a big roar of applause came up here from these race fans who were happy to see Vitor Mira get out of the car. And of course, at this point, we don't know his actual status, but the good news is he is out of the machine and will immediately be taken to the infield medical center here.
0: Well, just to let all of our fans around the world know, we are with you commercial free now until Victory Lane. And we'll be, of course, updating you on everything going on. But commercial free now until Victory Lane here at the Indianapolis Motor Speedway. Donald Davidson, we had talked about this during the pre-race, the possibility of team going 1-2-3. It's never happened before here at the Speedway. We could see history here today.
17: And well, actually, Will Power, I suppose, is considered a sort of a satellite team, but we. I don't know.
0: Still owned by the same guy.
17: I don't know if you call it 1-2-3 or not. Yeah. It's all owned by the same guy. Just we were looking down at the rookies here. We haven't talked about them all day as a group. And coming in this morning, I don't think any of us thought that Mike Conway would be the guy that would make the best showing. At the moment, he's running 10th, and Alex Tagliani is 13th, and the other three are out of the race. Last year we had a situation, somebody raised the point after the race that we had three ladies in the race. They were all involved in accidents caused by men. And today, the three ladies are still running. Danica Patrick is fourth, Sarah Fisher is 14th, and Milka Duno is 20th.
0: Interesting to note, Paul Page, that four former winners are in this year's field. All four of them you can find in the top eight. All four of them have a legitimate shot, it would appear, but certainly Elio Castroneves right now, he's the rabbit. He's the guy you have to catch.
7: Well, and this is a race that, of course, plays to the veteran because it's a race that does have to be learned. And within the racing season, I mean, we are so far beyond any mileage that we've had in the races before they come here. So it's total no man's land. And they're all trying to figure out constantly what the weather's doing, what the barometric pressure is doing, because that's affecting the lift on the car. And then that has them refigure and recalculate constantly what the fuel load is going to do for them. My assumption is now everybody makes it. My question is Ryan Briscoe. We know it's on a splash and go.
0: Absolutely.
7: I don't see anybody coming in, so maybe that splash and go is just enough to get him to the end now, too.
0: I just can't see them, though, on a short fuel situation where, I mean, you think now they're going to play the odds that everybody has to make one more splash? Because, you know, we heard Mike Griffin say, give us three, four more laps, we're good to go. We're three since then.
7: Yeah.
0: It certainly would seem that everyone that pitted last round of stops and took on full load should be good to go to the end of the race.
7: Well, what under the yellow, you're making 4.1 maybe on your fuel load. And the one thing about it, you use the word gamble. These owners, especially Roger Penske, Chip Ganassi, they're gamblers. They love to come here, and they love in the final laps to throw the dice.
0: Well, they are making some repairs to the safer barrier in turn one, Jerry Baker. It was almost a 90-degree hit by Vitor Mira after his right rear was touched by the left front of Rafa Matos, and it steered him into the wall. So I would imagine there's probably a puncture there in the outside portion of turn number one there in the safer barrier.
18: It's interesting, Mike, you made comment that they went a quarter of a mile. These turns are one quarter of a mile, and the area where they are working with an acetylene torch, which I think they have just finished up, is right at the entrance to turn one. Where they finished up, where Vitor Mira finished up, was
4: like in the midpoint of the short chute. So he went over a quarter of a mile. When he got sideways, he probably went, Mike, a good eighth of a mile then. But the repairs appeared to be okay. It was at the safer barrier area, which is good news, and the crew is now starting to pull away.
0: Eight caution flags this afternoon. Right now, Team Penske runs 1-2 with Elio Castroneves and Ryan Briscoe, but we know that Briscoe short-fueled on his last stop. Let's get an update from Kevin Lee. Kevin Lee, it looks like they're going to bring Briscoe in.
9: That's it, Mike. Ryan Briscoe is coming down the pit lane. He's going to take a splash and go and hope that everybody else is short.
0: Mike Conway will also come onto pit lane, so Paul Page, Roger Penske decided not going to gamble quite this much. I'm going to get enough fuel in this car to finish at least one.
7: Well, now we know exactly what the distance is.
0: That's right. Yeah, that's exactly right. So we know that there's going to be at least one car, two, maybe three, that can go the distance. So we see Ryan Briscoe taking on a full load of fuel. The rookie Mike Conway in the Purex car driving for Dreyer and Reinbold. He'll take on a full load of fuel. Then 67 of Sarah Fisher. She'll also be filled to the brim with ethanol. The same for the 43 of John Andretti driving for Dreyer and Reinbold and Richard Petty as he heads off of pit lane. And the 23 of Milka Duno also loaded up for fuel. So five cars on pit lane during this stop. And my goodness. Dave Wilson, let's get an update from the Infield Care Center.
11: Well, John Griffin from the IndyCar Series just came out of the Clarion Emergency Medical Center, said both drivers are alert and await, complaining of some aches and pains. The doctors are checking them over, and we'll know more in a couple of minutes. But both drivers are good news, awake and alert, and just some aches and pains.
0: Okay, Dave, thanks so much. So we're going to have an interesting situation, much like the situation that we had in 1999 when John Menard left Robbie Gordon out on track and wound up gambling and losing instead of bringing him in on a stop and was passed by Kenny Breck in the A.J. Foyt car, and it cost Robbie and John Menard a victory here at the Speedway.
7: Yeah, but that was one of those. That wasn't even a gamble. That was so far out in left field.
0: That was.
7: Like, what are you doing?
0: That was everyone else is pitying. You should too, but that didn't happen. Donald Davidson?
17: I don't agree. If they had one brief yellow, Robbie Gordon won the race.
0: Yeah, the only problem was everybody else was pitting at the same time in 99. You had thought on that last yellow that you would have sent your guy to.
17: But it was a long stretch. I don't know if it was 30 laps.
0: It was close to that. Yeah, it was a long stretch for sure. So let's get an update from Kevin Lee. Kevin?
9: Elio Castroneves was told that he can go to fuel position one. He is good to go for the rest of the way.
0: There you go. So they're going full Rich, Paul, down there with Team Penske. And, of course, it's Tim Cindric that calls the race for Elio Castroneves. Roger Penske calls the race for Ryan Briscoe. And now they're good to go with the three car.
7: Well, but when you look at the top 10, all the way down through Paul Tracy, is sitting in ninth right now, you have a sprint to the end of the Indianapolis 500 now. And any one of those guys, they're capable. They're fully capable. When I went down for my little pit walk, I went by Franchitti's pit, and Ashley Judd, his wife, was just pacing. I mean, she was kind of like a panther back and forth, and I stopped for a second, and we high-fived, and then she just looked at me like, I don't know where this is going, but let's hope.
0: We know that it's not going anywhere in the rain. That's the good news. The last time she celebrated here, she was soaking wet. Donald Davidson?
17: Well, the stop by Ryan Briscoe puts Dan Weldon to second, and Danica Patrick goes to third.
0: Yep.
17: And for those who are interested in stats, Scott Sharp has now completed a greater number of laps than Wilbur Shaw, and he's 20th on the all-time laps completed. To me, Scott Sharp is still the fresh-faced kid that just came, 1994, but it seems like yesterday.
0: Top 10 here at the Indianapolis 500 with what will be 17 laps remaining at the line. Elio Castroneves is your leader. He's looking to enter the elite club, the three-time winners club here at Indy. Dan Weldon, hoping to become a two-time winner. He currently runs second. Danica Patrick, hoping to win for the first time here. She runs third. Will Power, also looking for that first win, is fourth. Townsend Bell, boy, how in the world has he gotten himself into this position. He is fifth and has a shot to win this race. Then Scott Dixon, the defending race winner. Frank Keaty, the 2007 winner. Carpenter, Tracy, and Muto. That's the top 10. The green flag will be out. 183 will be complete at the line. Elio Castroneves is the leader. Side by side, Patrick and Weldon racing into one, Jerry Baker.
12: And Castroneves has the lead. Weldon will hang on to second spot. Patrick has to fall back to third, and Castro is pulling away right now.
5: Castroneves pulling away. Dan Weldon got a scare there from Danica Patrick. Townsend Bell in fourth, but Elio running away with it right now.
4: Elio Castroneves has already stretched it out to about a 10-car length advantage, and a car is shoved to the grass at the midway point of the back straightaway. Lots of slice and dice and deep in the field. That was the 27 machine of Hideki Muto, and he saved it.
6: Well, through four, Castroneves with a large lead. 20 car lengths, Mike King.
0: So Hideki Muto mowing the grass on the back straight, but keeps it going in the right position. Meantime, we watch a great battle. Ed Carpenter trying to go to the extreme inside of the 10-car Franchitti and wide.
12: Ed Carpenter thought better of it. He lets Franchitti go, but way up front, and way out front is Castroneves.
5: And Ed Carpenter, as he had to get on the binders, that gave Paul Tracy a chance to take a look, but he backed off wisely. Castroneves, the leader in three.
4: We had a little glimpse of the Jumbotron across the way, and Ed Carpenter sent Dario a little message about what happened there on the straightaway. Meanwhile, Elio already in four.
6: Yeah, he's got the big advantage over Dan Weldon in the National Guard machine. And then the seven car of...
0: With 183 complete, Elio Castroneves came across the yard of bricks, Jerry Baker, like he was shot out of a cannon.
12: Oh, he is really on a mission right now. Weldon's got himself a little bit of breathing room, and here comes Danica Patrick in a battle for second.
5: Elio Castroneves has won over $5.6 million at the Speedway, a million shy of the career record, but right now he's running away with it to take that record.
4: A couple of good stories up front. Elio Castroneves and, of course, Panther Racing, currently running runner-up. Dan Weldon had a great year last year. At one point, may have felt as though Chris, nobody wanted him. He currently runs second at Indy.
6: Well, while it's Castroneves up front, a guy to watch is Ryan Briscoe back in the pack. He's starting to make a move.
0: Elio Castroneves right now working on a 1.5-second lead, Jerry Baker, as he's cruising through one.
12: And we're keeping our eye on Ryan Briscoe. Mike, if he's going to make a move, he's got a long, long way to go. Jake Query.
5: And Danica Patrick tries to reel in Dan Weldon for that second place spot, but the distance still the same, and they're still way behind Castroneves.
4: That time she got a nice run at the exit of turn number two, pulls to within a couple of car lengths of Weldon. Meanwhile, what? Elio set sail for the short chute in the north end.
6: And Elio's already through the short chute, and he now is just off the white line, still with about a 20 car length advantage on Dan Weldon, followed by Danica Patrick and Townsend Bell.
0: Paul Page, you got to think at this point, Elio Castroneves full rich on fuel. He has no concerns there. He's going to have to make a mistake to lose this Indy 500.
7: Well, you would think that, except there is that one little problem that every leader at this point in the race knows. You can be leading at 187. You try to make that all the way to 200, and sometimes it doesn't work.
0: Elio Castroneves is out in front of Dan Weldon by better than a second and a half. Third place to Danica Patrick. Townsend Bell. What a story for Townsend Bell as he started 24th. Right now running fourth. Will Power runs fifth. Then Scott Dixon, Dario Franchitti, Ed Carpenter, Paul Tracy, who is ninth. Hideki Muto, who is 10th. Alex Tagliani is 11th. Thomas Schechter is 12th. Alex Lloyd is 13th. 14th to Scott Sharp. 15th to Ryan Briscoe. 16th to A.J. Foyt the 4th. 17th to Sarah Fisher. Mike Conway is 18th, 19th to John Andretti, and JP, all of those cars are on the lead lap.
8: And you know, Mike, they're all running like 220 miles an hour. One lap, Franchitti, a little further back. Dario's running seventh. He got a lap at 222 with the help of a draft. But these guys are all flat out, as they have been most of the day, and Danica's just doing what she can to get a good shot at Weldon. She'd love to take second place.
0: Eight cautions today, 61 laps of the 188, soon to be 189, that we will complete at the line right now, have been run under the yellow flag with Jerry Baker. Right now we're clean, we're green, and Elio is out in front.
12: Boy, Mike, it is like it just is, a Sunday afternoon drive, and Jake Query, he is really stretching things out in that second corner.
5: Elio Castroneves' weekend got off to a great start. He was the fastest in practice on carb day. He won the pit stop competition, and right now he is separating himself from this field.
4: Amazing how this race has unfolded in segments. In the midway point, it looked like it was going to be Target Chip Ganassi's day. They're not bad, they're in the top 10, but they're back at sixth and seventh.
6: A year ago he started fourth, finished fourth, he started first. could he finish first here in 09?
0: Ryan Briscoe, we talked about the fuel gamble by Team Penske. They had to bring him in late. The crowd on its feet, and JP, Ryan Briscoe has not been able to make up any spaces on the track right now as everyone's running flat out. Briscoe at last time at 217.539.
8: Yes, mainly because of the parity. Everybody's got the same horsepower, Mike, and it's just track position, how you get drafted, and like I say, they're all just flat out here with 10 to go.
0: So it's Honda chasing Honda here on the Indianapolis Motor Speedway track. Elio Castroneves last time by 218.803 miles an hour. He's going to come to the line with less than 10 laps remaining as he looks to try to win his third Indianapolis 500-mile race. The differential last time by was better than a second and a half. This time by, the difference is 1.315 seconds, Sherry Baker.
12: Lap 191, Mike, and it's still Elio Castroneves out in front with Weldon and Patrick in chase.
5: Parnelli Jones, Michael Andretti, Robbie Gordon, all proof that it's never over till it's over in Indy, but Elio Castroneves trying his best.
4: We're at that point where the thousands are on their feet, and each time Elio goes by, a few more fists go in the air and start pumping, although there's still plenty cheering for Danica to track down Dan Weldon.
6: And the gap is widening for Castroneves. He coasts through turn number four with a 25-car length lead.
0: So, JP, I've got to wonder, what is Dan Weldon thinking right now as he is watching the three car get just a little bit smaller and a little bit smaller every lap?
8: Well, he's thinking he had some a nitrous bottle or something on board to catch up with him. But, Mike, with the same horsepower, you're not going to really do it. It's going to take a little bobble up front by Elio, and he's not likely to make a bobble.
0: At the line, 1.49 seconds, Mark James separating first and second place. Elio's in front of you.
4: Hitting all the marks, no problem at all. Very smooth is Elio Castroneves at the set of a four.
6: He's only got a turn left here in turn number four. A few more times, he exits with a big lead over Dan Weldon.
0: On to the front straight. 193 laps will be complete. There's Elio. Here's Weldon. Third place to Danica Patrick. Fourth place to Townsend Bell, already in one.
12: And every lap looks like an identical lap. Up against the outside wall in turn number two. Jakey's really on rails right now.
5: Yeah, he is indeed. Elio Castroneves, Rick Mears, his mentor at Penske, has always told him to finish first, you must first finish. Right now, Elio Castroneves on his way to doing both.
4: After that lap 61 caution, Elio came out first on the restart. He has not relinquished the lead since.
6: And it continues to grow. This lead for Elio Castroneves, he exits turn four. Now just exiting is Dan Weldon. The lead, Mike, is growing.
0: Paul Page, we have seen it so many times. Team Penske comes to this track so incredibly prepared. 15 times on pole, 14 times has won this event. Roger Penske just never fails to amaze.
7: Well, you're talking consistency. You're watching Elio Castroneves right now. He's on the crest of this incredible wave of everything going his way over the last 30 days. The pit stop contest, the pole position. But he is pulling away, 10th of a second, 10th plus every lap. Part of it is consistency. Roger Penske keeps the same people. Rick Reinemann, the crew chief on this car. You look at that car and you look at a picture of that car in winner's circle at any time, in any qualifying photograph, same guys. They just nod to one another. They don't need any electronic communications.
0: Five laps remain at the 2009 Indianapolis 500-mile race. It's Elio Castroneves out in front. Dan Weldon runs second. Danica Patrick is third. Townsend Bell is fourth. Will Power is fifth. Dixon, Franchitti, Carpenter, Tracy, and Muto fill out the top ten. Mark James, Elio heads to you in three.
4: What a month it has been for Elio Castroneves here at Indy. What a 6 to 8 week period. Boy, think of where he was facing those federal tax evasion charges. Chris Denary, he's just a couple of laps away from three-time win.
6: And you wonder what his emotions are right now in the cockpit, just a few laps from winning number three.
0: Well, one thing's for sure, his sister and mom are offering up lots of prayers in the pit area, Jerry Baker.
12: A movie producer wouldn't buy this, Mike. It's too good to be true. As Mark James pointed out, what a month of May. Jake?
5: Elio Castroneves moves smoothly into turn number two on the outside now. And as you said, what a month, what a career for Elio Castroneves as he now moves into three.
4: And again, the fans start cheering louder and louder each time Elio comes by, already in the exit of turn three.
6: It's been a tough day for his countrymen from Brazil. They've all crashed out of the race. And carrying the flag is Castroneves.
0: Last time by Elio Castroneves, 218.648 miles an hour. He has built a cushion of 2.5 seconds over Dan Weldon. He'll see two fingers displayed in front of him as he comes across the line. Jerry Baker, two laps remain for Elio Castroneves.
12: You wonder just how big the smile might be inside of that helmet on Elio Castroneves. Jake, he is checking out big time.
5: Boy, I'll tell you, I could probably see that smile from here as Castroneves roars by. He saw two fingers to tell him how many laps left. He wants to race three in victory lane. He heads to turn three.
4: Again, other great runs by Dan Weldon in second. Of course, Townsend Bell in fourth. Fans are on their feet cheering. Elio Castroneves, he's in front of Chris Denari.
6: He's a three-time pole winner. He's now a lap and a turn away from being a three-time race winner. Here he comes, Mike King.
0: On to the front straight for the next to last time. He will see the white flag, Jerry Baker. One to go for Elio.
12: Oh, the second year in a row. You start first and you finish first. It is just unbelievable. Elio Castroneves.
5: Hands on the wheel. Don't even think about making a mistake now for Elio Castroneves. A mile away from his third win in Indianapolis.
4: What a better way to celebrate the Indianapolis Motor Speedway's 100th birthday than to adding a member to the three-time win club. Help take him home, Chris Denari.
6: Spider-Man has not climbed the fence since 2002. He's outside turn four. Here he comes, Mike King.
0: Open the door to the three-time winners club. There's a brand new member in his name is Elio Castroneves. The fist raised in the air. The twin checkered flags. Elio wins it. Weldon is second. Danica Patrick is third. Townsend Bell is fourth. And Will Power is fifth. Let's go to Kevin Lee.
9: Tim Cindric has just won the Indianapolis 500 with his friend Elio Castroneves. It is a mob scene in the normally somewhat reserved Team Penske pits. Roger Penske is over here to give a high five to Tim Cindric. What does this mean for your friend, Tim?
19: Unbelievable. Unbelievable. You know, for him to come back like this, these guys to put together a car like that. We're coming, babe. For us to have a pit lane like this, you know, I don't know what to say. I don't know what to say. This is awesome. Ron Rosicky and all these guys, you know, Elio stuck with it, kept his focus, and, you know, he believed. He believed. Thank you.
9: There's now a race to the fence to watch Elio climb for the third time at Indianapolis.
0: This will be, without a doubt, perhaps the most emotional victory lane we have ever seen here at the Indianapolis Motor Speedway. The question is, how long will it take Paul Page to get him there? Because he's going to probably climb the fence higher than he ever has before as he brings the three car to a stop here at the Yard of Bricks.
7: Well, I think all the crews that are prepared to have him come up to the winner's circle can just sit down, wait a bit. He's just stopped right in the center of the straightaway, just beyond the Yard of Bricks, and the crowd is standing there cheering him on. He's undoing the straps in the cockpit. And pretty soon, he's going to be about 12 to 20 feet in the air.
0: Elio Castroneves sitting in the three car. I don't know if they're going to let him climb the fence. Let's wait and see. The steering wheel has come out. Now it goes back in. Perhaps they're saying, hey, Elio, we got to get you to victory lane, pal. I'm just wondering what it's like inside that car right now as he tries to contain his emotions. You can, yeah. And here he comes. He's coming out. They're trying to keep him in. He's pointing to the fence. It's like Babe Ruth calling his shot. He wants to go to the fence, and he will. Elio Castroneves is on the fence, and Kevin Lee, what a scene down there as he climbs. The Brazilian flags are flying, and the crowd
9: Elio
0: goes wild.
9: Elio is climbing the fence, pumping that left fist. The team, Rick Reinemann, and the entire Penske team saluting the fans, celebrating for the third time at Indianapolis.
0: Oh, my goodness gracious, what a scene it is. I think IndyCar Series officials literally said, make it quick. We got to get you to victory lane, JP. But, you know, he's going to savor this one for a few minutes fence here at Indy on the front straight.
8: There was no stopping Elio from getting on that fence. It looked like Brian Barnhart didn't try to talk him out of it. And he said, well, maybe he said it might cost a fine, but Elio probably thinks it's worth it. I'm just speculating. But the people love seeing Elio do his traditional climb.
0: Mark James, he talked about getting his life back at Long Beach when we were out there for the Long Beach Grand Prix. He not only has his life back, he's got win number three at Indy in his back pocket now.
4: Yeah, no question about it, and what a popular win it is. You know, when the charges were first announced against Elio, shockwaves were sent through the IndyCar Series and through the throngs of fans of Elio Castroneves. It was a shock of disbelief, Mike, because this is truly one of the class guys and one of the good guys. So many didn't want to believe it. Months later, he was acquitted. Came back to Long Beach with so much fanfare and so much emotion in his voice. I can't imagine what must be going through his mind, capping off the month of May with his third win at the Indianapolis Motor Speedway. Kevin Olson.
15: Dan Weldon, for the second year in a row, Panther team has come home second. Incredible drive, 18th to second. How was your race, Dan?
20: You know, I have to give give a lot of credit to the team. They did an excellent job in the pits, and certainly, you know, they worked on the National Guard Panther racing car, you know, throughout the whole race. We were struggling with a little bit of an ill feeling rear. It was kind of one of those things. We were a little bit behind all month, but like I say, they did an absolutely phenomenal job. You know, we just didn't have anything for Elio. He was incredibly quick, but, you know, I'm very encouraged by what the Panther racing team with the National Guard have done. They've worked very hard, and, you know, their never say die attitude really showed today, I think.
15: A hard drive, Dan Weldon. Dave Wilson.
11: Let's go down here with our fourth place finisher, Townsend Bell. My land, that was an unbelievable drive. How did you do it?
21: I don't know. We just, you know, we said all month we wanted to take one step at a time. I can't thank this team enough. I had an awesome car. Pit stops were strong. Got to thank my sponsor, Herbalife, for keeping me strong all race. And I'm so happy to finish in the top five for this great race team. It's a real pleasure working with these guys.
11: Any scary moments out there?
21: Oh, about 100.
11: Well, good luck. And I hope any chance this goes on the rest of the season?
21: Oh, I don't know. We're just going to enjoy this right now and have fun with it.
11: Congratulations, Townsend Bell.
21: Thank you very much.
11: Let's head back down to KO. KO?
15: Wow, what a steady drive today for this young lady. Danica Patrick, third place finish. Nice job today.
22: Thanks. Obviously, the guys did a great job in the pits. We had a good pit spot as well. I blew it that one time and lost only a few spots. But, you know, we got the car really good for the last two stints. So I'd actually like to have seen it going green the whole way, the last 35 laps. I know we'd have made it. I know we wouldn't have had an issue on fuel. And I think that my car played into running for longer. I mean, at the end of the stint before that, I was running flat out by myself. So, you know, the car was good. You know, I was happy to put the boost car up there in the front of the pack for the end of the day. I could see the fans getting excited there under that second to last yellow. So it was a good day.
15: Third place for Danica Patrick, Kevin Lee.
9: Elio Castroneves is seated atop his number three Team Penske machine. He has the wreath around his neck. He is tipping the milk back for the third time, and then he'll dump it on his head and let everyone else enjoy the milk as he swirls it around. Elio Castroneves is a three-time winner here at Indianapolis, and we are going to hear from the champion here coming up in just a moment. The BorgWarner Trophy is in victory lane. Elio has three fingers held high in the air.
4: So as we wait to hear from Elio Castroneves, as he quite literally, Paul Page, sits sobbing in his race car, it has all hit Elio. After the drink of milk, he has settled back into the cockpit of the number three car, and Elio Castroneves now celebrating, shaking the hands of Roger Penske and, of course, Tim Cindric a bit earlier. I think it's overwhelmed him just a little bit.
23: This is the real Elio Castroneves. A lot of people say, is he always like that? He is. He's a man of incredible character, and that he kept his smile and kept his faith in himself over the entire tribulation that he had to go through at the start of this year. Came back, took the pole, took the pit stop contest, and now the Indy 500.
4: Tim Manganiello, the president and CEO of BorgWarner, there to present Elio for the third time with the BorgWarner Trophy. Team Penske sits in victory lane for the 15th time, JP, at this historic facility. An amazing performance by this team, and certainly for Elio Castroneves to come back in this sort of fashion. And you know what he does is he puts himself right back in the IndyCar Series championship hunt.
8: That's right.
4: And let's keep in mind, since Dan Weldon in 2005, the driver that has won the Indy 500 has gone on to win the IndyCar Series championship.
8: Okay, and to no surprise, because the captain, meaning Roger Penske, is very, very keen on details, as he, I'm sure, is instructing all his team members to do in their certain departments and areas. But Elio, my gosh, the only word I can say is courageous. This man is courageous for all he's gone through, not just at the racetrack.
4: Well, let's see if we can listen in. Of course, Kevin Lee is in victory lane, and we'll be talking to Elio momentarily, but let's listen in to Jackaroo's conversation with Elio.
24: Exercise an awful lot of patience. What were the conversations like between you and Tim Cindric?
1: First of all, we're having all sorts of problems with the radio since the beginning of the race. And then we have a little issue with the gearbox on the pit stops. It was getting in neutral. I have to change the for a mechanical. And finally, towards the end, I mean, we were just feeling the car. I didn't touch anything on the car at all. So basically, it was a long race. We're just taking it easy. It was good, actually, because behind, I knew what I need to do. But once I got in the front, it was never looked back. So, oh, boy, what a day. I mean, this place is magical. Jack, I mean, you know, I mean, it was a tough beginning of the season. But things are starting to fall into place. This is the best month of May ever. So thank you so much. Thank you. Indy Racing League is just awesome. So I'm so honored to be part of this, especially this team. So, wow. Three, can't believe it. Number three.
2: Three for three, and the record-breaking 15th, Marty Reid, for Roger Penske.
0: So there is Elio Castroneves. Momentarily, we will hear from Elio as our Kevin Lee is in victory lane. Let's hear from Will Power, as Will Power comes home with a good drive today here. Kevin Olson, he winds up fifth.
15: Well, it sure was a good drive, and I think we kind of expected it. Will Power, a fifth-place finish. Tell us about your race today.
3: It was good. You know, the guys made a really good call there when we pitted and we left the tires on. We gained a couple of positions. I think that was a great call by the team, and we were in a great position. That last yellow stop, we sort of stumbled on the pit stop a little bit. You know, I think I went a little bit long, and you know, that's racing, but couldn't pass them at the end. Too much buffeting air.
15: That's Will Power. Let's go to Kevin Lee.
9: Elio Castroneves celebrating with his girlfriend Adriana. His mother Sandra, his father Elio, is here in victory lane. The wreath is around his neck. He's still seated atop the car. You awoke from your nightmare about 5 weeks ago. Are you living a dream right now?
1: Well, like my good buddy Cindric here, that's what I asked, if this is a dream. He said, no, this is reality. And I have to say, this is reality. It might not sink in yet, but oh my God, guys, this is unbelievable. Like I said, the fans kept me strong. Everybody kept me strong through my tough time. And here I am on the victory lane of the Indy 500 for the third time. What a special feeling.
9: You won your first two times here. You maybe should have won it your third time. You were a runner-up. It's very early, but is this one going to mean a little bit more since you've been striving for a few years to get number three?
1: Let me tell you one thing. Things happen for a reason, and if it didn't happen before, because this third one would be very special, and today it's a very special day.
9: Tell me about the race itself. It was tight. You had Ryan battling with you for a while. You had the two Penske's, and then eventually the two Ganassi's, and then eventually you had Dan Weldon.
1: Ganassi was pretty strong in the beginning. I was saving fuel. I'm sure they were saving fuel. I was just trying to make sure that the car was pretty good. When Ryan was right behind me, I'm like, man, this is going to be tough. What's going on here, you know? But they said they're going to have to pit, and so I just took it easy. But we had a little issue with the radio and the gearbox, but nothing that would stop us to finish in the position that we finished.
9: You're actually a little more composed than I thought you might be. You've handled this really well.
1: Well, I already cried in my victory lane, so on the victory lap. Now it's just, I think I'm getting the energy back, but what a great day.
9: The only thing left is a championship. The winner of this race has won the championship since 05. Will you think about that one pretty soon?
1: Step by step. Right now, we're just getting a big step, and the rest of it is going to come natural.
9: Congratulations. Ryan Briscoe stepping in now for a hug with Elio Castroneves, the winner of the 2009 Indianapolis 500.
0: Wow. It's going to be remembered for a long time this month of May, and Elio Castroneves, the way he bounced back from literally his trials and tribulations. Kevin Olson, you've got Dario Franchitti, the 2007 winner, came home in seventh place.
15: Looked like early in this race this guy might just run away and hide, but a little bit of a problem somewhat early there. Dario, what happened?
10: I was trying to hide. I was trying to get going, but no, the target car was fast, and we made a place up on that first start past Ryan and then past Elio on this restart, and oh, okay, this is pretty good. And they drove off, and the guys were doing a great job in pit lane, keeping us up there. And Dixie made a good move on me on a restart, got past. Still pretty comfortable. But then the guys sent me with the fuel probe still plugged in, and I lost us. I had to stop, I had to wheel the car back. Could have been worse. We could have dragged the fuel tank, but it still cost us sort of seven places. And after that, you can't get back.
15: Good job, Dario. Dave Argerbright.
13: Scott Dixon walking back to his pit area now. Scott, a little bit of a disappointing finish for you. You were very strong early. Was it a strategy issue or did the car go away?
10: No, the car was great. You know, we had Target team did a fantastic job on preparing the car, and, you know, we had great pit stops, you know, for the majority of the day, and we had a bit of a fumble on that last one, and it cost us, you know, a good four or five spots, and, you know, I think we were, you know, looking at different strategies there with, you know, about 34 or 35 to go, and maybe we could have had another pit stop to try and regain some of them, but as it worked out, we had the yellow, and everybody was full fuel to the finish and could go full rich, and you know, with the current cars, when they're in that configuration, you can't pass, man. You know, you can sort of just get up close enough, and then you can't get quite enough, you know, close enough to make the, or finish the pass at least. So, frustrating day. You know, we led a lot of laps. I think we had a fantastic car, and one little mistake sort of cost it.
13: Well, we know we'll see you here next year in a good ride. Kevin?
9: Back in victory lane with Roger Penske. Elio's been here three times. You've been here five times more. How does this one feel?
14: Well, I think everyone feels better than the last one, but this is special because of Elio's situation. It just shows you how strong this team is. To see how well Will Power ran today. You know, had a little issue with Briscoe, but he was right up there, but I had to bring him in because we were short of fuel, or we'd have been had a real freight train.
9: Congratulations.
14: It was a great day for everybody. It's so great to run. I really loved the crowd that was here. I thought everybody had a good time. It was a safe race, and what a day.
9: Three for Elio, 15 for the captain.
0: Team Penske wins pole. Team Penske wins the pit stop competition. Team Penske takes the feature on Sunday as they have won the 2009 Indianapolis 500. Elio Castroneves celebrates in victory lane at the world's greatest racecourse. Elio Castroneves wins the 2009 Indianapolis 500. The margin of victory, 1.6 seconds over Dan Weldon. Danica Patrick was third. Townsend Bell fourth. Will Power was fifth. Scott Dixon was sixth. Dario Franchitti seventh. Ed Carpenter was eighth. Paul Tracy was ninth. Hideki Muto finished 10th. Alex Tagliani was 11th. Thomas Schechter 12th. Alex Lloyd 13th. Scott Sharp 14th. Ryan Briscoe was 15th. A.J. Foyt the 4th came home in 16th. Sarah Fisher was 17th. 18th to Mike Conway. 19th to John Andretti. 20th to Milka Duno. 21st to Vitor Mira. 22nd to Rafa Matos. 23rd to Justin Wilson. 24th place to E.J. Vizo. Nelson Philippe was 25th. Oriol Servia, 26th. Tony Kanaan, 27th. Robert Dornbos, 28th. Davey Hamilton, 29th. Marco Andretti, 30th. Graham Rahal was 31st. Ryan Hunter-Reay, 32nd. And Mario Marias was 33rd. By the way, want to alert stations along the IMS radio network lines that we will be saying goodbye at the top of the hour, 5 o'clock Eastern Time. So it's all over. The 2009 Indianapolis 500-mile race goes to Elio Castroneves. Paul Page, it was great to have you back. Your thoughts on this one?
23: Well, thank you for your invitation to get me back. And when I looked across at the start and I saw that every seat was filled, something we haven't seen for a while, let me first say, when they send out that thing that says, get your tickets now, or they're not going to be any. To see Elio win, what are we looking at in the future? Are we looking at a four-time winner? Yeah. Our first five-time, a six-time, he's a young man. He's got a lot of distance to go. And then, in a week, I'm off for the Diggers once again. There were a lot of drag racing people at the track. They're all headquartered right out here. Spencer Massey, rookie out of Top Fuel, is here. Don Perdomo. And we go back to Topeka, and off they go. It matches my attention span, 4 seconds, you know.
0: Saw Don Perdomo this morning, yep. As a matter of fact.
23: Great race fan, area. Always here.
0: Absolutely. Paul, it was a pleasure. Looking forward to having you back next year. The invitation stands for any year you can be here. Just
23: thank you, my
0: tell
23: friend.
0: The NHRA to keep not scheduling against the 500.
23: I'll call them right now.
0: Hey, that'll work. JP, your final thought on this?
8: Well, it's great. You know, the parity with the Honda engines is getting so close. It's getting tougher to pass. And that's why these guys are so reliant on clean air and working the turbulence just right. It would have been nice to see Ryan Briscoe stay in and not have that little incident, that problem. It might have been a closer race with both Penske cars right there. And something else I think is pretty cool, all three women finished the race today.
0: Yep.
8: Melka Duno was the only one lap down, and 19 cars finished on the lead lap, and the last one was John Andretti. Good to see him back here too again. Safe race, opportunities for guys to get hurt, they didn't, which is great.
12: We're happy to see a safe win.
0: JP, the test of a popular winner is always the same. They're doing the victory lap now, and they'll do the interview with the driver. It's the number of people that stay put in turn four, and look how many people are still sitting there in turn four just waiting to catch a glimpse of the winner, Elio Castroneves. A great crowd still on hand, and they'll salute Elio as they make the traditional lap around in the convertible.
12: And a great champion he is to oblige them, and that's great for the sport. He's a good ambassador.
0: Absolutely, and he'll be racing, of course, in just 1 week at the Milwaukee Mile. We invite you to join us tomorrow night on IndyCar Weekly on Indy 500 or make it IndyCar.com, and then throughout the week on our IMS radio network affiliates around the country, XM and Sirius, as we talk about wrapping up the Indy 500 and getting set for the next race on the 2009 IndyCar Series schedule. 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

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Our turn announcers today, and as always, doing a great job, the Hall of Famer Jerry Baker in turn one, Jake Query in turn two, my longtime broadcast partner Mark James in turn three, and the television voice of the Indiana Pacers, Chris Denary, in turn number four. Our turn spotters today, Ramona Baker, Mike Byron, Don Rickert, and Mike Kinney. Our pit reporters today, and they hustled their rear ends off, getting us all the pertinent information from start to finish. Kevin Lee, Dave Argerbright, and Kevin Olson, and a great job in the garage area and back at the hospital by Dave Wilson. Our pit spotters today, Stacy Lee, Linda Conti, and Nancy Wilson. Commentary for today's race by Paul Page. Our driver analyst, Johnny Parsons Jr. Our historian is Donald Davidson. Don't forget to join us Sunday, May 31st, 1 week from today, from the Milwaukee Mile in West Allis, Wisconsin, for live coverage of the ABC Supply A.J. Foyt 225. What a day it has been here at the Indianapolis Motor Speedway. What a month it has been for Team Penske as they sweep all three major events, winning the pole, the pit stop competition, and today, the big one, the 93rd running of the Indianapolis 500-mile race. The nightmare is over for Elio Castroneves, and the dream, well, he's living it right now. The question is, will he become our fourth four-time winner next year? We hope you'll join us, and we'll see. Today's coverage of the 2009 Indianapolis 500 is a copyrighted presentation of the Indianapolis Motor Speedway Radio Network.

0: This is First to the Flag, a chance to catch up with the stars of the NTT IndyCar Series and share their stories, insights, and experiences about their first major open wheel victory. Here's Nick Yeoman.
1: Hello, and thanks for joining us for a special presentation from the IndyCar Radio Network. I'm Nick Yeoman. This is First of the Flag, where we sit down with some of IndyCar's best drivers to take a look back at their first career IndyCar win, with broadcast highlights helping to tell the story. Today on First of the Flag, we look back at May 15th, 2021, and the running of the GMR Grand Prix on the Indianapolis Motor Speedway Road Course. When IndyCar decided in 2014 that it would begin a new tradition of kicking off the month of May with a race on the 14-turn road course that sliced through the infield of the famed 2.5-mile oval, it immediately became a race that every driver in the field wanted to win, with hopes that the momentum would push their team forward towards a successful month in the Circle City. Through the first 6 years of the event, though, that was really only true for a pair of drivers, as the IMS road course would be dominated with three wins apiece for Australia's Will Power and France's Simon Pagenaud. In 2021, though, the race appeared wide open, with Pagenaud and Power struggling in qualifying, only able to muster spots in row 5 and 6. Up front, there were plenty of surprises, with five drivers in the top seven looking for their first career IndyCar win. Those included Ed Carpenter Racing teammates Connor Daly and Rinus VK, Scott McLaughlin in his rookie IndyCar campaign for Team Penske, Jack Harvey starting an impressive third for Meyer Shank Racing, and Romain Grosjean on the pole for the first time in his career. A field of 25 cars would race into Turn 1 to start the 2021 GMR Grand Prix, with Mark Janes on the call, and for one of those drivers hoping for their first win, the day would unravel from the very start.
2: Green flag flies in your pole center, grab P1 into turn number one.
3: The GMR GP is underway, and inside Jack Harvey looks on the inside of Romain Grosjean. Joseph Newgarden will fall back to third. Meanwhile, further back in the field, Rossi peels off. Connor Daly peels off. All kinds of melee to the rear of the field. That's also Graham Rahal. But in the lead, Romain Grosjean over Jack Harvey. That's about a three-car length advantage as they streak down Hobart Boulevard.
4: No doubt about it. Lots of scattering further back, but up front it's Romain Grosjean with about a two-car length advantage over Jack Harvey. Harvey takes a look to the inside. He'll settle in second. Joseph Newgarden runs third. Alex Palou's jumped to the fourth position. They snake their way out of turn number seven. The leader is Grosjean. On to turn 10, Jake, right in front of you.
5: And as they work their way onto turn number 10, Mark Janes, the caution flag comes out. I believe it's because Connor Daly has found his way into the grass here at the Indianapolis Motor Speedway.
1: The damage sustained from the opening turn accident would take Connor Daly's crew 35 laps to repair, leaving the hometown kid wondering what could have been on this day with a disappointing last place finish to start the month of May. Once the race resumed, the chess match began, with Grosjean pacing the field ahead of Jack Harvey, with eventual series champion Alex Palou in third ahead of VK, who had picked his way through the opening lap carnage and moved into fourth. As that quartet wrapped up their first round of pit stops, VK decided to show the fans at IMS that he might be a player for the win, as the young Dutchman would put the pressure on Palou.
6: And here comes Jack Harvey. He's headed toward turn number one. Where's everyone going to blend back in, Michael Young?
3: Romain Grosjean on those red is already through turn number two. Then it's Jack Harvey. Then Alex Palou. Rinus VK will get on the rear wing of Alex Palou as Alex tries to get those reds underneath him. So Rinus VK is about 2 to 3 car lengths behind Alex Palou. But a great stop for Romain Grosjean. Here comes Jack Harvey behind him.
4: Yep, Grosjean blends about 20 car lengths ahead of Harvey, and then you look further back, another 20 back to Alex Palou on those cold Firestone tires. Rinus VK's got to wind it up. He's going to charge into turn 7. Thought about taking a look to the inside. He'll get right on Alex Palou as they get through turns 8 and 9.
5: Grosjean now has himself a comfortable advantage as he works into turn number 11 over Jack Harvey. The same cannot be said for Alex Palou in terms of Rinus VK. VK now in turn number 12. Going to try to go to the inside, but Palou shut the door. VK had a run. Palou was able to hold it off in that right-hander of turn number 12. They worked their way through 13. Alex Palou holding off Rinus VK.
1: A botched pit stop for Jack Harvey and alternate strategies from Ryan Hunter-Reay and Scott Dixon would move the battle between Palou and VK to fourth on track. And after the second round of pit stops on lap 40, BK would use lap traffic in the form of seven-time NASCAR champion Jimmy Johnson to his advantage to pull off the move on Pillow.
3: He's trying to get around, as you said, Rinus BK now making his way through turn number one. Jimmy Johnson about three car lengths in front of Alex Pillow. Alex looks like he's having a bit of a problem getting some heat in those tires, although he's now starting to get up to speed all over the rear wing of Jimmy Johnson. But Rinus BK is making the charge, trying to get around Pillow.
4: Not an enviable position for Jimmy Johnson, but he'll do the veteran thing. He'll move over to driver's right. Rinus BK is going to go through the middle. He's going to split the two Ganassi cars, and he'll take that fourth position. What a pass by Rinus BK. He went to the right of Pillow, to the left of Johnson, and Jakey got by both of them out of turn 10.
5: Move of the race thus far for the young Dutchman, the second-year driver, Rinus BK, who now sets off away from Alex Pillow. He works his way into turn number 12. Jimmy Johnson lets those two now get out of his sight just a bit. Alex Pillow watches Rinus BK sail through turn number 13.
1: BK's march to the front wasn't done there either, as a few laps later, he'd catch pole sitter Roman Grosjean attempting to not only take the third spot on track, but control of the race, with Ryan Hunter-Reay and Scott Dixon still needing to make another pit stop.
3: Grosjean came out of pit lane, and Rinus BK gobbled him up, but Grosjean will take it deep into turn number one. The Formula One veteran giving Rinus BK all he wants, but with those new red tires, Rinus BK now able to gap himself by about three car lengths over Romain Grosjean right now. But Nick Yeoman, he really checked out through the switchback of 5 and 6.
4: Oh, Rinus has a rocket ship. There's no doubt about it. Down Holman Boulevard. That battle that a lap ago saw BK minus two car lengths, he's now plus four car lengths, as Jake, he made that pass in your part of the racetrack one lap ago.
5: Coming back to the area indeed where he made that pass. Again, the leader is Ryan Hunter-Reay. He works his way into turn number 12. Behind him is Juan Montoya, who is not on the lead lap, followed by Scott Dixon. They have worked their way now approaching turn 14. Then you get to Rinus BK going into turn number 12. Behind him is Romain Grosjean, who is settling in on those black tires. But Mark, the reality is settling in knowing that Rinus BK on reds has a little bit faster pace.
1: BK wouldn't have to put up much of a fight to make his next two passes for position, as Dixon and Hunter-Reay would peel off the racetrack for service on pit lane, handing the lead over to BK, trying to win in just his 20th IndyCar start.
4: You mentioned that crash here in testing. He's racing with a finger that was broken. But Rinus BK, just 20 years old. This youth movement in IndyCar is mighty impressive. Rocket Rinus racing his way to his first win. Jake Query's got a few more corners to go.
5: And corner number 10 is one of them. He makes it without any problem whatsoever, and he basically is by his lonesome. Rinus BK sets up for turn number 12. Mark James, the reality is this. They're going to have to put the champagne in the podium on ice for 4 months because he won't be 21 until September. But Rinus BK is on his way. Here he comes, Mark James.
6: The graduate of the road to Indy. He won the 2018 Indy Pro 2000 Championship, won races at all three levels of the road to Indy. 2020 NTT IndyCar Series Rookie of the Year. Twin checkers out, and he is a winner at the Indianapolis Motor Speed. Way. Congratulations to Rinus BK.
7: You know, I was in the car driving the last stint, which took forever. I've never had, you know, mentally such a long stint. And, you know, I was telling to myself, you know, you're going to be a race winner. I'm like, no, don't say it, don't say it. But no, it happened. Oh, wow, we're done. You know, nobody can take it from me anymore. It's amazing. I'm super proud of everyone at the team. It's a team effort, really a team effort. Everyone, you know, it's super motivated, and it pays off to do this just before Indy 500.
1: Despite some good runs on the IMS road course in 2020, as a rookie, VK admitted IndyCar Radio, when he got a chance to sit down and reminisce about the day looking back, he wasn't sure the 2021 GMR Grand Prix weekend was going to be the place where he'd get his first win, but that all changed after the first practice session.
8: Actually, it was a little unexpected. Yeah. I knew we were good on Indy, but then until we actually did practice there, I thought we were in for a good weekend, but then with practice, I felt so good with the car. And yeah, it was just a magical weekend where everything just exactly goes your way. It was crazy. I couldn't really believe it, and it was just so much joy from me, from the team, who hadn't won a race in more than 5 years. And also my family who were there on the podium and cheering for me, and was just, yeah, it was just probably the best Best day ever in my whole life.
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12: Good morning, sports fans from Indianapolis, Indiana. From the world's greatest race course, the Indianapolis Motor Speedway, this is Sid Collins, speaking to you for the eighth consecutive year, set to go once again with our coast-to-coast radio coverage of the world-famous 500-mile race. For the more than 175,000 fans who are spectators here today, and for you listeners to 237 radio stations in every one of our 48 states and around the world through the Armed Forces Radio Service, this is the true endurance test of man and machine, attempting to break the speed record set last year by Bill Vukovich of Fresno, California. He encircled this track 200 times or 500 miles in 3 hours, 49 minutes, 17 and 27 hundred seconds, all at an average speed of 130.840 miles per hour. For the day's work, Bill claimed for his car almost $75,000 in prizes. A total melon of over $250,000, a quarter of a million, will be split at tomorrow evening's victory banquet. Now the playing of taps by the Purdue University Band on this Memorial Day here in Indiana.

0: Now, to keep you up to the split second in every single bit of action, allow me to present our veteran crew of broadcasters who will report to you from their respective remote points all around this 2.5-mile track. At the instant any activity takes place, we switch to their vantage point, and within their line of vision, you receive the action precisely as it occurs. Here in Indianapolis, all five of our local radio stations have cleared their airwaves for the full 4.5 hours to present this race from start to finish. And you listeners from coast to coast and around the world will hear from these Speedway experts throughout the day. First, in a booth atop a grandstand, right in the middle of the 660-foot-long South Straightaway is Bill Frosch. Bill, come on in. Tell us what you can see from down there.
1: Thank you, Sid. From this vantage point, ladies and gentlemen, we will watch the cars as they sweep down on that initial pace lap, head into that southwest turn, shoot down this short chute in front of us, and head into the southwest turn, and away they go. We'll be the focal eyes on who gets out in front as they start the race officially, and we'll be watching it for you. Now back to Sid Collins in the Pagoda.
0: Thank you, Bill Frosch. I know you'll see plenty of action on that turn today. The asphalt-paved backstretch is 3,300 feet long and 50 feet wide. And right in the middle of that long expanse of highway, directly exposed to the elements all day long, is Jack Shapiro. All set to go, Jack?
2: Yes, sir, Sid. I'm about halfway down the backstretch, as you said, down the back straightaway, standing on a bridge that's located about 6 feet off and 10 feet above the track. I can see the cars as they come out of the southeast turn and roar down this back straightaway at speeds up to and including 180 miles an hour, and then they disappear from my view around the northeast turn. Now back to Sid Collins in the Pagoda.
0: All right, Jack, and don't go away. Jim Shelton's a veteran of six of these speedway coverages, and he is at track level along the quarter-mile north straightaway, about 3/4 of a mile from us here in the Pagoda. This is the spot where the boys seem to become tangled up most often. How's it going up there now, Jim?
3: Well, thank you, Sid, and hi, everybody. Our view today is from a stand just on the outside of the north turns, closer to the northeast than the northwest, but still able to see both of these dangerous turns where many things have happened in past years, as Sid Collins told you. When things happen, I'll be right here. But let's hope and pray for a safe race. Here again from the Pagoda, Sid Collins.
0: We certainly do hope and pray for a safe race, a fast race, new records, and a great exhibition of sportsmanship, as always, here at the Speedway. The pit stops have become increasingly important in recent years. An extra 40 seconds changing tires or refueling could cost someone the race. In this headquarters of racing strategy, the 650-foot-long pit area, we have two announcers located. Nearest to the starting line is Luke Walton, back with us at the same spot from whence he has reported for the past 2 years. Now to the North Pit, and Luke Walton.
4: This is the North Pit. Here the cars of Jerry Hoyt, Jack McGrath, Bill Vukovich, Freddie Agabation, Cal Nyday, Jimmy Davies, Sam Hanks, Jimmy Bryan, Pat Flaherty, Ernie Russo, and Chuck Wyant will be serviced. Pit crews have been trained and rehearsed to make the complete operation of replacing all four wheels of a car and refueling it with a cup of water to the driver in approximately 30 seconds. This is the world's greatest super service station, the nerve center of the race, from where the advice and instructions are transmitted to the drivers during the 500-mile grind. Here, the actual drama of the International Speed Classic unfolds, and we'll be here to tell you about it. Now, back to Sid Collins in the Pagoda.
0: I know you'll be there, Luke, and you'll see plenty of action today. And now they're at the extreme other end of the pit area, another microphone, perhaps an eighth of a mile further south. Handling the story from that spot will be Greg Smith. Come in, Greg.
5: Thank you, Sid. This area has been a beehive of activity since early morning as these crews have been preparing the cars for the big race today. Now they're all up at the starting line. The pit area is just a bit deserted, but very soon they'll be coming back, hoping to wish their particular driver on to victory. Doing a bit of wishing, also doing a bit of praying, and hoping that they'll see him only briefly, perhaps a tire change and refuel, and then right back out there as they go for that checkered flag. That's how it looks from here now, Sid. We'll be speaking to you later on from the same South Pit area. Back to the Pagoda now, and Sid Collins.
0: All right, Greg Smith, thank you. And right now, from the starting line, Luke Walton is standing by next to the beautiful Chevrolet pace car with Mr. T.H. Keating, general manager of Chevrolet, and Mr. Tony Holman, chairman of the board of the Speedway.
4: Here we are at the starting line where Tom Keating will drive the Chevrolet pace car of the race, and Tony Holman will be the marshal of the race. Well, Tom, how do you feel about driving this car the second time around here at the 500-mile race?
6: Oh, I'm very, very happy, very thrilled to be here at this great classic. I'm sure it's going to be keeping in with the best traditions of the Speedway events.
7: Tony, are you looking forward to a lot of thrill about marshaling the race for the first time?
8: I certainly am, Luke. We're going to try to start the race off in the same manner and along the same pattern as Wilbur Shaw always did before.
7: Thank you very much, gentlemen. Have a good trip and bring them right across the line in a hurry. Now back to the pagoda and Sid Collins.
0: All right, Luke Walton, and now just a few feet from that starting line, where we heard your report from Mr. Keating. Here's the Chevrolet girl herself, Dinah Shore, who will kiss the winner in victory lane a few hours from now, singing Back Home Again in Indiana.

0: very beautifully done by Dinah Shore, and she's doing a second chorus for the benefit of the crowd once again, as hundreds and hundreds of brilliantly colored balloons have been released from a gigantic tent and soar skyward to add to the pageantry preparatory to the start of this 39th annual running of the 500-mile race. Fans, we're going to run down the starting cars for you, the drivers' names and numbers, in just a moment. Now in the background, you hear the tremendous salute bombs erupting every minute from 9:55 until 10 o'clock Central Standard Time. Lots of activity here with the bands, the 175,000 to 200,000 folks here at the Speedway getting set for the start of this greatest speed classic in the world. Now stay tuned for the greatest spectacle in racing. All gentlemen, start your engines. The title of the wonderful autobiography of Wilbur Shaw, whom we missed so much today, has just been given to these 33 racers. This is the first race since 1927 in which Wilbur Shaw is not here with us. Three-time winner of the 500-mile race and president of the Speedway. When the skies were clear and blue here, a little wind and perfect for racing, it was known in Indiana as Wilbur weather, and we almost have it again today. Wind northwesterly about 15 to 20 miles an hour, occasional gust to 25, and the temperature around 56 degrees. Wilbur Shaw's weather at the track, Wilbur Shaw conquered three times and reigned over as its president. And we dedicate our broadcast today for 4.5 hours to our friend and your friend, Wilbur Shaw. Now, Mr. Tony Holman, the chairman of the board here at the Indianapolis Motor Speedway, and Mr. Tom Keating are in the Chevrolet Pace car. The gypsy red and beige car as these 33 spinning mounts are set to go. Charlie Brockman, a veteran of three of these broadcasts, will be on hand right after the pace lap to give his analysis of the start of the race. We've had so much pageantry and activity, we've been unable to run down the entire 33 starters, but things are right on time. The first row, though, consists of pole position holder Jerry Hoyt of Indianapolis, Tony Bettenhausen of Tinley Park, Illinois, and Jack McGrath, the Speed King from Los Angeles, California. The track is ablaze with color now as these powerful racing machines make ready for their close to 4-hour trip. The pace lap is underway. They're moving past the pagoda. We're three floors above the starting line. And very soon, the air will be filled with a set of exploding fuel mixtures, burning rubber, hot metal, frying oil, the sound of gears, screaming superchargers, and the constant roar of engines that make up the background of sight and sound upon which this great spectacle of speed is played. These mechanized thoroughbreds will gradually pick up speed, maintaining position behind the pace car during one complete circuit of the track, and cross the starting line for the world's fastest flying start. At the wheel of the 55 pace car, the gypsy red and beige Chevrolet convertible, Mr. T.H. Keating, general manager of Chevrolet and vice president of General Motors. Mr. Keating rode in the pace car once before in 1948. Mr. Anton Holman is riding aside Mr. Keating. And now they go into the southwest turn. Let's pick them up down there, Bill Frosch.
1: And here they come, Sid, in perfect order, coming down toward the short chute down here across the south. And here comes the Chevrolet pace car directly in front of us now as Tony Holman has assumed the position of Wilbur Shaw as he cautions the boys and they come by. Here comes the first row, the second row, the third row, the fourth, the fifth, the sixth, seven, eight, nine, ten. All 33 cars are on the road. At a very minor pace, we might add, as they sweep majestically into the southeast turn. With the pace car well out in front, they're just starting for that long shoot down the back straightaway. So as we take our leave of them and they go on out of our sight, Jack Shapiro, I believe, can see them right now. Can you, Jack?
2: That's right, Bill. Here they come, starting into the back straightaway. And the pace car is well out in front of them. The entire field is lined up, and it looks like it's near perfect order already. The pace car is now approaching my vantage point here, about halfway down the backstretch. They're picking up speed a little. Tony is watching them very closely. Here comes the first row now. You can probably hear the roar. Jerry Hoyt, Tony Bettenhausen, Jack McGrath, then Agapation, Vukovic, Hanks, all of them in line, all 33 cars roaring down the backstretch and picking up speed quite quickly and heading into that northeast turn. They're coming very close to the turn. The red and white pace car is starting to make that turn, and in just a very few moments they'll be in sight of Jim Shelton as they start into the short chute at the north end of the track. They seem to be in almost perfect order from my vantage point, and there's the pace car starting into that left turn. Those are the only turns they have out here. You just turn left, as some of the boys say, and I think that Jim Shelton can see them now.
3: That I can, Jack Shapiro, and what a beautiful sight. That beautiful Chevrolet leading all of these sleek 33 motorized beauties off to a flying start. And off to a flying start they will be in just a few seconds from now. You can hear them go by up here on the north turn. This lap is run naturally at a lower rate of speed, and they must keep position. And that's not easy either. It's like holding a wild Bronco to an exact position. The beautiful lead car, the Pacer, is a convertible Chevrolet with T.H. Keating at the wheel and a true gentleman, Mr. Tony Holman, directing traffic from the rear seat. And now they're on the bricks, the home bricks. And on the starting line is our chief announcer for this big race, Sid Collins. Can you see him?
0: We can hear him, and in just a second we'll see him. Here goes the pace car. Race fever is now at the boiling point as we make set for one of the most thrilling moments in sport. And here's the pace car. The pace car passed the starting line at better than 90 miles an hour, pulled off to the left onto the pit apron, and stopped a few feet from the end of the narrow space of apron as the car's charged past. And around the south turn, Bill Froese.
1: It's Jack McGrath on his front, Tony Bettenhausen and Jerry Hoyt. 1, 2, 3, Jack McGrath, Bettenhausen, and Jerry Hoyt. They're around the curve, they're out of it, and into the southeast, down the straight, and on down to Jack Shapiro.
2: Thank you, Bill. It's still McGrath with Bettenhausen right behind him, and then Jerry Hoyt. And now they're approaching the northeast turn. There goes McGrath into the turn very tightly with Bettenhausen right behind him and McGrath. And now I think Jim Shelton can see them.
3: That I can. And it's still McGrath, still Bettenhausen, and Jerry Hoyt in that order. McGrath, Bettenhausen, and Hoyt in that order. They're coming into the home stretch again. And here is Sid Collins to pick them up as they come down that home stretch.
0: And this stretch, of course, is a mile long, the fastest automobiles in the world, shooting past here like a bomb in just a moment. Jack McGrath, way ahead, about 6 yards, Tony Bettenhausen, after Bill Bukovic, Jerry Hoyt, Freddie Agamason, the first five in that order. That's our first lap. Jack McGrath, who set the pace many times here at the Speedway, holds the records for qualifications at better than 143 miles an hour for one lap and 141 for the four. Jack McGrath qualifying this year better than 142, leading the race. That boy moves down from that third spot on the outside. Jerry Hoyt of Indianapolis was in the pole, and he tried to lead the first lap, but McGrath is the man with the charged-up chariot as the fastest qualifier of all the cars in this field, and he had the ideal spot to move down in front of the pack, and he did it. The quickest car, the man with the longest nerve, led the first lap and begins to pick up the $150 per lap prize. Now, fans, to bring you up to date on who's in this race, and we'll have the official standings in a few moments. We can't give them to you except unofficially as we see them go by. Charlie Brockman, a veteran of three of these broadcasts, is here in the pagoda with me. And, Charlie, if you will, please, while I get my breath, let's run down the drivers, the car numbers, and their hometowns.
4: All right, Sid, in the first row, Jerry Hoyt, number 23 of Indianapolis, Tony Bettenhausen in number 10. Here they come for the second lap. McGrath, way out, but Bill Bukovic in second, Tony Bettenhausen, Freddie Agamason, Sam Hanks, Jerry Hoyt, Walt Faulkner, and Jimmy Bryan. And so Bill Bukovic is moving up already into second place. Before this race started, the experts anticipated that it would be a battle between McGrath and Bukovic, and it certainly is that right now at the end of two laps, with Billy Bukovic moving from his number two position in the second row into second position. The second row at the start had Freddie Agabation, Bill Bukovic, and Sam Hanks. The third row, Walt Faulkner, Andy Linden, and Cal Nyday. The fourth row, Jimmy Davies, Jimmy Bryan, and Pat Flaherty. The fifth row, Eddie Russo, Bob Swigert, and Jimmy Reese. In the sixth row, Al Herman, Jimmy DeWalt, and Dwayne Carter. In the seventh row, Pat O'Connor, Jim Rathman, and Don Freeland.
0: And in the eighth row, Charlie, Al Keller, Ray Crawford, Art Cross. The ninth row, Chuck Wyant, Johnny Boyd, and Johnny Parsons, former winner. The tenth row, Keith Andrews, Ed Elysian, Roger Ward. The 11th, Shorty Templeman, Eddie Johnson, and Johnny Thompson. The two alternates, Len Duncan, Ernie McCoy, did not get off. And here they come down once again, the third lap. And leading is Jack McGrath and Bukovic, and they're way ahead of the pack. Tony Bettenhausen, third. Freddie Agamason, fourth. Sammy Hanks, fifth. Jerry Hoyt, sixth. Will Faulkner, seventh. Jimmy Bryan, eighth. Cal Nyday, ninth. And Jimmy Reeves from Oklahoma City is tenth. That's the first ten at the end of three laps, and we haven't any official figures as yet on timing. We'll have it for you in just a few moments. We'll see in the record set by Bill Bukovic last year of 133.097 on the first lap has been broken. Jack McGrath in front of the pack, in front of Buki by about 40 feet, and Vukovic and McGrath, having a tremendous duel, will pick it up around the track as they move along. Now, fans, stay tuned for the greatest spectacle in racing. Well, the man to beat, Bill Vukovic, seeking an unprecedented third straight win, is the man to beat today, and he's in the lead, has passed Jack McGrath in the fourth lap. Maury Rose won this race in 1947 and 48. Wilbur Shaw took two in a row in 39 and 40. No one has ever won three in a row, but Bill Vukovic has now passed Jack McGrath. McGrath running second. Sammy Hanks moved from fourth to third. Tony Bettenhausen is fourth. Fifth, Freddie Agabation. Sixth, Walt Faulkner. Seventh, Jerry Hoyt. Eighth, Jimmy Bryan, the national champion. Ninth, Cal Nide. And tenth is Jimmy Reese. And here's the fifth lap, and once again, it's Vukovic way ahead of McGrath. Lengthening that distance, McGrath running second at the end of five. We'll check the numbers for you and name a little bit later on. Let's see how things are going around the track and pick up any action you may have seen. Bill Closier, the south turn. I think you're getting Bill right now. Bill Vukovic.
1: Vukovic by. There goes McGrath. And the action is filled and jam-packed down here as these cars roar by. Of course, the first two or three cars have done the spread now. They're out well in front. But it'll be a continuous noise down here for some time to come as these cars spread out just a little further. As you can hear, there's a car going by practically every second. Well, that's about all the action from down here, Sid. We'll be talking to you later. Now back to the Pagoda.
0: All right, Bill, stand by. How about the backstretch, Jack? How are things out there?
2: They're going fine. So far, it is a beautiful race, and we were privileged to see Bill Vukovic take Jack McGrath to go into the lead. He did it in the northeast turn. He was maneuvering right behind McGrath, and then it looked like he used the tremendous suction that Jack McGrath's car was creating to pass him as they went into the northeast turn. That's all from out here, Sid. Now back to Sid Collins in the Pagoda.
0: On the sixth lap, just completed, Bill Vukovic still leads. Jack McGrath in car number three is second. Car number eight, Sammy Hanks is third. Number 10, Tony Bettenhausen is fourth. And number 14, Freddie Agabation is fifth. The first lap was slower than last year's record of 133.097. It was 131.572. And the second lap for 5 miles, 133.551. They're picking up, which is still lower. So Vukovic still holds the first lap record, and Jack McGrath the second. Jim Shelton, anything special up your way?
3: Well, I'll tell you one thing, Sid. This Vukovic is an amazing man, a man that comes from about fifth position up to first position, and he did take McGrath right here in this northeast turn. They just passed up here. You heard the sound of Vukovic and McGrath as they went by, and I would say the space between the two of them is now about 150 feet. And, Sid, they're coming down the home stretch right there to you, and how do they look?
0: Billy Vukovic in car number four is still away in front. Second number three, Jack McGrath. Third number 10, Tony Bettenhausen. Fourth number eight, Sam Hanks. Fifth number 14, Freddie Agabation. And the field spreads out somewhat. Number 77, Walt Faulkner. Next, followed by Jimmy Bryan in car number one, Jerry Hoyt and Cal Nade. I think we have a newcomer in that list too, Bob Schweikert, who won the Hoosier 100, placing in eighth position out of the first 10. Now we're going to call in Charlie Brockman for his analysis of the first 7 laps of this race. Charlie?
4: All right, Sid. Of course, there was a terrific battle between Bill Vukovic and Jack McGrath. McGrath led the first lap, as was expected. He started in the ideal position, out in the groove, on the outside of the racetrack, going down the straightaway. But there also has been quite a battle going on between Sam Hanks and Tony Bettenhausen. And at the start, Freddie Agabation is in there. They shifted positions two or three times, and finally Bettenhausen moved into third on the seventh lap in car number 10. Sam Hanks is now in fourth position, and Agabation in fifth. And Bob Swikert is really moving. He started well back in the field in the fifth row, and he's now up to eighth position. Also, we've noticed that Johnny Thompson in car number 44, the Schmidt Special, has moved up into the field into about 16th, starting 33rd. They just passed, completing lap number 8, and McGrath seems to be closing the gap on Vukovic.
0: A call from Jack Shapiro on the backstretch. Come in, Jack.
2: Thank you, Sid, very much. It seems to me that Jack McGrath's car is showing an awful lot of blue smoke as he pours it on going down this backstretch. And I think he may be throwing some oil. He may have to head for the pits. Here he comes now. An awful lot of smoke, and he's doing his best. He seems to have some kind of a leak in the exhaust pipe. Perhaps you can catch it on the front stretch. That's all from here. Back to Sid Collins.
0: Let's see how he looked coming around that north turn, Jim Shelton.
5: As Jack Shapiro said, I've been noticing that too. He is still throwing an awful lot of smoke, and it is getting worse all the time. So I don't know whether he's going to be able to stay in second position or not. He's still giving Vukovic quite a battle, and said he's coming down the home stretch now, and notice all that smoke. See what you think.
0: Well, we'll see if he comes in for a pit stop. There's a lot of smoke. It's kind of a dull gray smoke, not a blue smoke. Joe Vukovic still in the lead, and Tony Bettenhausen coming in third, and in second. Sammy Hanks, brilliant Crimson car, number 8 is fourth, and Freddie Agabasi, number 14, is fifth. The time for the first lap is 1 minute, and ICRQ seconds. That's our machine. We'll check that. We got our official reports from the timers and scorers. It comes up to us on this floor by teletype. They're beneath us here. Some 140 people timing and scoring this race. There was a topographical error. John McGrath has had a great deal of bad luck in this 500-mile race. Years gone by. He's always started well. He's been in the third position on the first row five times. He started in the pole in 1954 at 130.086 miles per hour. And could have had the pole this year because he was the fastest car in the entire field, but didn't qualify until the second day. Qualified at an average speed of 142.580. And of course, Jack has many well-wishers because he's raced here for a long time. This is his eighth race, and they call him Gentleman Jack, the Splendid Splinter. Born in L.A., has lived in Inglewood, now once again gives himself as Los Angeles, California. Bill Vukovic ahead once again. The 10th lap, second is Jack McGrath, number 3, Tony Bettenhausen is third, Sammy Hanks, number 8 is fourth, and Freddie Agabasi, number 14, is fifth. Next is Bob Schweiger, number 6, Jimmy Bryan, number 1, Walt Faulkner, Jerry Hoyt, Del Maide. And Jim Rathman in car number 33 is moving up, just about one out of the top 10. Charlie?
4: Well, Bob Schweikert is really moving up, Sid. He started well back, as we reported a moment ago, and he's now into fifth position. And also, there's quite a battle going on now between McGrath and Bettenhausen. Bettenhausen has closed the gap on McGrath. McGrath is staying about even with Vukovic, running about a second and a half to 2 seconds behind Bill at the end of 10 laps. And here again is Sid.
0: All right, Charlie, at the end of 5 laps, car number 3, Jack McGrath won $450 in lap prizes. And Mr. Vukovic is beginning now to collect his at a clip of $150 per lap. Willie Vukovic would have won 3 straight of these races if his steering mechanism hadn't failed in 1952. He had an apparently safe lead at that time over Troy Ruttman, who won the race, when Vukovic hit the wall in the 192nd lap. For a driver who started racing big cars only 5 years ago after the National Vision Champ in 1950, he has led the pack here 436 out of the last 500 laps. A true champion, and maybe we'll make it 3 in a row today. He's leading right now. We have about 30 seconds left for Greg Smith in the south pit area. Come in, Greg.
6: Well, quickly, our report is this. Jimmy Reese in car number 5, the Malloy Special, is out of the race. They're pushing the car right in front of us now, taking it back to the garage area. Jimmy Reese is walking by. We'll try to get him to talk to just a bit later. I don't know just what the trouble is, but his car is out of the race. They're pushing it into the garage area. He seemed to have some difficulty at the south end of the pits. Stopped his car, got out, and they went down there to get him. He is in apparent injury whatsoever because the car just stopped on him. They're pushing it back to the garage area. We'll try to get more details, but right now, back to Sid Collins in the Pagoda.
0: All right, Greg, fine. Keep your eye on those things, and also, of course, relief drivers. The weather is very cool today, about 57 degrees. We shouldn't see as much relief driving. Stay with us, fans, for the exciting spectacle here. Stay tuned for the greatest spectacle in racing. The leader, Billy Vukovic, in his 13th lap. And if you're superstitious, 13 means something to race drivers. How'd they come out of that 13th lap, Charlie Brockman?
4: All right, Sid. Bill Vukovic led, but McGrath is cutting down the gap. McGrath is now only a second behind Vukovic. Tony Bettenhausen is third. Then there's quite a space back to fourth where Sam Hanks is running in fourth. And then a long gap to the fifth position, Freddie Agabasi. But Jimmy Bryan, the national driving champion from Phoenix, Arizona, is beginning to move. He has moved up now into sixth spot, just ahead of Bob Schweikert. Quite a duel going on between... And now Sam Hanks just passes Tony Bettenhausen. Sam Hanks just passed Tony Bettenhausen to move into third. And Schweikert and Bryan are running side by side in a battle for fifth and sixth with Walt Faulkner a very short distance back. Then it is Jerry Hoyt, Cal Nide, and Jim Rathman in that order at the end of 13 laps. We'll run down with the car numbers and the standings at the end of 20. Here again is Sid.
0: All right, Charlie, fine. Thank you very much, and keep those two gigantic stopwatches going. There are some tremendous duels here, and you boys are on the track. The second you see anything, call in, and we'll pass it on to the folks from coast to coast. In case you are superstitious about that 13th lap or superstitious about racing, cars number 2 and 16 have won this race four times. The number 1 car has triumphed three times and number 14 twice, Bukhando Vukovic. Today there is no number 2 in the race. However, number 16 is driven by Johnny Parsons and number 1 by national champion Jimmy Bryan. Freddie Aguilera has the lucky number 14. That's the one with which Bill triumphed the past 2 years. A car with number 10 on it has never won the 500-mile race. Tony Bettenhausen driving number 10 today. And Jack McGrath and Bill Vukovic are really dueling. McGrath has passed Vukovic on the southwest turn. Jim Shelton coming in to action the north straightaway.
5: Sid, he took him right up here, at least the way we could see it. That finally, that man, the splendid winner, did take Bill Vukovic right up here. That's where Vukovic passed him a while ago, and now Jack McGrath has taken the lead. Sid, take over again.
0: Jim, why don't you stand by and watch them come around the north stretch once again. It should be a tremendous duel before they come down this main straightaway. Fans, this track is made of 2-mile-long stretches and 2-quarter-mile-long, and Jim Shelton is right there at track level. So, Jim, just hang on up there till they come by. They should be approaching you now.
5: Hello, Sid. They just reversed the thing. Now Vukovic just passed Jack McGrath up here. So they're coming down the home stretch. Let's see what they do down there.
0: But we'll find out in just a second. Here they come. In the back of the field, we have number 98. That's Dwayne Carter. And Vukovic has passed McGrath once again. About how much time was that, Charlie, in the distance between those two cars? 6 seconds?
4: Yes, Sid, you can't even measure it. They're wheel to wheel at just a hundredth of a second. Incidentally, they're beginning to lap cars. I would say now that about 5 or 6 cars have been lapped, and so that makes it tough going because they have to run through that traffic. Sam Hanks, as we told you a minute ago, moved into third spot ahead of Tony Bettenhausen, and now he's widening the gap. He also has lapped some cars. He put a couple of cars between himself and Bettenhausen. So for the moment, Sam Hanks has that third spot safely his. But Hanks also appears to be picking up on Vukovic and McGrath. And we'll check that timing for you and report to you very shortly. I think now Sid has some more bulletin.
0: Well, the first car out of the race, car number 5, Jimmy Reese, says the driver, at the end of 10 laps due to a broken connecting rod. And right before the pace lap began, we saw Jimmy Reese running frantically back toward the pit area before the pace lap even got underway, before the cars started their engines, and probably had a premonition of disaster at that time. He's not hurt, of course. His car rolled in the pit. The number 5, cross off your chart, is out of the race. Charlie?
4: Sid, McGrath got in traffic there, and Vukovic is way out in front now, I would say by about 400 feet. And so that's a matter of about 2 seconds. So Vukovic has picked up that lead again and is extending it.
0: As yet, we have no new record set in this race. The first lap, 133 miles per hour last year, was 131 this year. The second lap, 133.8, was 133.5 this year. They're moving up, though. The third check was the time at 10 miles, or four laps, 135.5 last year, 134.4 this year, and they had no time available last year at the end of 10 laps. McGrath led the race at 10 laps at that time, and Vukovic this time. McGrath in car number 3 took the lead at the end of the 15th lap. Vukovic was running second at that time. Fans, the field has really stretched out here. These boys are being lapped by the leaders. And now here they come. There's the Sumar Special, number 48, Jimmy Daywalt. You fans listening over WIOU in Kokomo or WTRC in Elkhart are very interested in Jimmy because he hails from Wabash, Indiana. Matter of fact, we have 7 drivers from Indiana in the starting field, 14 from California, 3 from Illinois, the 1 each from Ohio, Florida, Pennsylvania, Colorado, Oklahoma, Arizona, Massachusetts, and the state of Washington. Pretty tough for a pole position holder to win this race. Only a few have done it. Tommy Milton, Jimmy Murphy, Billy Arnold, Floyd Roberts, and Bill Vukovic. And Bill Vukovic is out for his third straight, and he's really going for it. This year, when he arrived in Indianapolis in Speedway City, Vukovic said, when asked if he intended to win, what do you think I'm back here for? Not for my health. Well, that's a strange way to put it, because this isn't the healthiest business in the world. But the way Vukovic does it, he doesn't race too much throughout the year. In fact, he announced a retirement except for the 500 at the end of last year's encounter and ran his filling stations out in Fresno, where you folks are listening over KMJ. But Bill couldn't hold back the spirit of racing. He did run a few small races during the past year, and of course he's really running one here today. Unofficially now, at the end of 18 laps, we have Bill Vukovic in car number 4 first, Jack McGrath number 3 second, third is Sammy Hanks in car number 8, Fourth, number 10, Tony Bettenhausen. And fifth, number 14, Freddie Agabation. All favorites, all veterans, all men who are picked by someone or other to win the race. Tony, if you have some figures now, we've now gone through 19 laps. What's the story?
4: Sid, no change in the first four positions, but both Bob Swigert and Jimmy Bryan passed Freddie Agabation. So that puts Bob Swigert in car number 6 into 5th position, and Jimmy Bryan is in 7th, while Agabation has dropped back to, let's check that now, Swigert in 5th, Bryan in 6th, and Agabation back to 7th spot. That's at the end of 19 laps, one more lap, and we'll have the 20-lap standings coming up for you.
0: We have 8 rookie drivers in the field this year in their very first 500-mile race. Starkton Wetzel meet here in Indiana gives a beautiful Rookie of the Year award to the man who does the best performance in qualifying and also his general attitude around the speedway, chosen by the officials, the sportscasters, and sports writers. And Eddie Russo from Hammond, Indiana, Johnny Boyd of Fresno, California, Chuck Wyan of Springfield, Illinois, Al Taylor from Green Acre City, Florida, Ray Crawford, winner of the Mexican Road Race from El Monte, California, Shorty Templeman of Seattle, Washington, and Al Herman of Center Valley, Pennsylvania, are all rookies. This field, the others are real veterans. We've now gone through 20 laps, and I think that Charlie has the first young horse just a moment as he jots them down. Another station of the group will say Shorty Templeman out there in Seattle, Washington. You fans are listening to his progress over KAYO. He didn't make the first 10, but how about those first 10, Charles?
4: At the end of 20 laps, unofficially, and we'll have the official standings a little bit later on. If we have any corrections, we'll pass them along to you. At the end of 20 laps, first, car number 4, Bill Vukovich. Second, car number 3, Jack McGrath. Third, car number 8, Sam Hanks. Fourth, car number 10, Tony Bettenhausen. And Bettenhausen is getting quite a challenge right now from the fifth car, number 6, Bob Swigert. In the sixth position, number 1, Jimmy Bryan. Seventh, number 14, Freddie Agabation. In eighth spot, number 77, Walt Faulkner. In ninth, it's number 23, Jerry Hoyt. And in 10th, moving up, number 99, Art Frost from LaPorte, Indiana, who did a great job of charging last year, moving from 27th to 1st in 60 laps. So Art Frost is beginning to move now in 10th spot. Those are the unofficial standings at the end of 20 laps. And McGrath, incidentally, is closing the gap again on Vukovich, having worked his way through the traffic of about 2 or 3 slower cars. Here again is Sid Coffey.
0: Art Cross was the Rookie of the Year in 1953 when he came in second, and he is a man who is picked by many experts here at the Speedway to win this race one of these days. At the end of 20 laps officially, Bill Vukovich in car number 4 led Jack McGrath in car number 3 by exactly 2 seconds. And that's the way this race is going, a tremendous battle. Now, fans, stay tuned for the greatest spectacle in racing. Bob Swigert in car number 6 has moved into 4th position at the end of 22 laps. Bob Swigert's the boy who won the closest race in history, we do believe, when 5 cars all finished within a matter of 2 seconds in the same lap at the Hoosier 100 here last fall at the Indiana State Fairgrounds. A real favorite this year driving is John Zink Special, and now living in Speedway City, Indiana. Bob Swigert has moved into 4th spot. Charlie?
4: Sid, that battle continues for first place. At the end of 23 laps, McGrath had pulled up alongside Vukovich, but Vukovich had about a half car length on him. So it's still a real battle for first place, with Bob Swigert moving up on Sam Hanks. Hanks is 3rd and Swigert is 4th, and Swigert seems to be moving up. Swigert is in a beautiful new Curtis Craft Roadster, one of the latest cars on the track, and is considered quite a choice. He's a great race driver, finished 6th in the national standings, and he's a boy to watch today. He's moved into 4th position.
0: You know, Charlie, there are 13 dirt track cars in this field, 19 roadsters, and the unusual car, Jerry Hoyt's, which they say is equally the home on dirt as on the smooth tracks here like the Speedway. Back in 1930, 31, 32, and 33, there was no limit on the number of cars that could start this race. 42 cars started in 1933, and it seemed a bit crowded. So since then, it's been limited to 33 in the starting field. We're now in the 23rd lap. Here at Indianapolis, Indiana, the sun has come out, and it's a beautiful day for racing. We've had some threatening weather the last few days. Bill Vukovich still leading as they come by the line here to finish the 23rd lap. Jack McGrath right on his tail, 3rd, number 8, Sammy Hanks, 4th, Bob Swigert, number 6, and then Tony Bettenhausen, number 10. And as the field stretches out, it's pretty difficult, aside from the first 2 or 3 that we know about, and we know they're on the same lap, to determine exactly the standings, because, for example, in 5th spot, we saw number 48, Jimmy Daywall, but actually he's been lapped. so we can't base it on that analysis any further as the race begins to stretch out. This race was on till about 3 o'clock Eastern Standard Time, our time here in Indianapolis. Now Jack Shapiro has something for us on the back stretch. Come in, Jack.
7: All right, Sid. Jack McGrath has just taken the lead on the northeast turn from Bill Vukovic. He just passed him in the same place that they passed each other before. So it's a real duel in that first place spot. They've been going neck and neck down this long back straightaway. And finally, McGrath found his opening and moved to the inside and took the lead. That's all from here for now. Back to Sid Collins.
0: How'd they do on the north turn there, Jim Shelton?
5: Well, Sid, again, as Jack told you, they passed here. They must have a white line marked there on the track someplace because that's where they've been passing all day. And in all my years here at Broadcasting Speedway, I've never seen a duel like this. Matter of fact, two duels, Jack McGrath and, of course, Bill Vukovic. And as Charlie said, Sam Hanks and Bob Swigert. Got two real duels going on, Sid. Now back to the pagoda, Sid Collins.
0: All right, Jimmy Shelton, thank you very much. And you boys watch this duel all around the track. Something's going to happen here eventually. Someone, naturally in time, will have to come in for a pit stop. And that's when Luke Walton and Greg Smith will swing into action and see how fast they make it. They can change four tires and refuel the car in a matter of 30 to 45 seconds. And, of course, that is where this race may be won or lost. Jack McGrath last year lost the race, actually, in the pits because his elapsed time, he spent 3 minutes and 14 seconds and 3 stops in the pits, and Vukovic spent 1 minute 38 seconds with 2 stops. Vukovic's elapsed time last year was 3 hours, 49 minutes, 17 and 27 hundred seconds, and McGrath was 3 hours, 50 minutes, 36 and 9,700 seconds. So actually, Jack McGrath was 13 seconds faster in running time than Vukovic. Nearly a half mile at these speeds. The pit time loss made the losing man, Jack McGrath, the winner, Bill Vukovic. So watch things in the pit. We'll be down to Greg Smith in just a moment. But now, a pause for station identification. This is the Indianapolis Motor Speedway Network. Now to Greg Smith in the South Pit area. Greg?
6: Thank you, Sid. It's Jim Rathman of Miami, Florida, and the car number 33, the Milan Miracle Power Special, has just come into the pits. He's still, we're standing right behind his particular pit. They're still working on the car. They don't seem to be changing. Well, they are changing some rubber. Now they're pushing him out right again. We'll try to capture. He's just pulled away from his pit back into the race. Now, that was the first pit stop. I think I'm correct on that. That's the first pit stop of the race following the difficulty with Jimmy Reeser's car went out of this race with a broken rod. But now Rathman is back out on the track after a very brief stop in his pits for a change on the knee of one tire and a bit of a consultation, and that was it. He's back out on the track, so back now to Sid Collins in the pagoda.
0: All right, Greg, and now to Jack Shapiro on the backstretch.
7: Thank you, Sid. As you know, Pookie has taken Jack McGrath again. Where he passed him, I don't know. They just went by us, and he's opened up a lead there of 4 or 5 car lengths. McGrath is not dropping back. He's holding his own, but Vukovic is again in the lead. I think he must have taken him in the south turn somewhere. That's all for now, Sid. Thank you.
0: All right, Jack, thank you. And now we have a new feature in the broadcast this year. We have invited, since he is a developmental engineer for Chevrolet Division of General Motors, a three-time winner of the 500-mile race, Mr. Moy Rose, who won this race back in 1941, 1947, 1948, and Moy is going to stop by throughout the day and give his very professional analysis of the activity here at the track. Moy, come on in and tell us what you think of the race thus far and who has done the best job of driving.
8: Well, thank you, Sid. As you know, my first job here was to get the pace car out of the road and get the boys started, and the pace car is put to bed before I could turn around to see who got in the turn first. Of course, it was our old buddy Vukovic, and that was not, Sid, that wasn't unexpected, because Vuki has got what it takes, and McGrath is close on his heels, and we expected that, but I thought perhaps Vuki would chase McGrath, but I guess McGrath was going too slow.
0: What do you think of Swigert moving into position here, Maury?
8: Well, that's the upset. Everybody figured that Agabation and some of these other boys with fast cars would be right there. But then that's the way it goes. You can get fooled like that. Bob Swigert, nobody even considered him might be running up there, but the same way in qualifying, Sid. You remember everybody figured who's going to get the pole, and they didn't even think of a guy named Jerry Hoyt. So while they were arguing about it, Jerry Hoyt went out and sat on the pole. That's where I think his swagger is. He's a hometown boy from Indianapolis, and he has just made up his mind that, by golly, this is going to be his day.
0: Maury, how does this race compare with the days when you were racing here?
8: As I said, they're just gone so much faster, you can't compare it, except that the track is faster. But these boys are really hungry, and as I see them go by from here, you'd be amazed, I know you are, Sid, at how smooth and straight these guys drive the groove.
0: I think we have a break here in this wonderful weather, don't you? No sun beating down, it's almost perfect for racing, isn't it?
8: With no sun and just this weather, I think you're going to have to revise your estimates of what the winning speed will be. It's a beautiful day. It's perfect. And we can thank the Lord for that. And it's just marvelous. The visibility is good. There's no handicap. What's amazing to me is you've got some other cars here, Sid. Did you notice Sam Hanks in third place?
0: Yes, I did. That doesn't surprise me too much, but I think that Jimmy Bryan's moving up very rapidly.
8: Yeah, we all expected Jimmy Bryan to be up and leading, but take his boy. If you know these boys personally, Sam said, if I could win this one, that'll be it. So I think if we look a little farther and give him a rundown, but boy, it's certainly a wonderful start and a wonderful race. Sid, I'm going to give it back to you.
0: Thank you very much, Maury Rose. You come back in about 30 or 45 minutes, will you? Charlie, we have 10 seconds left. Yes, comment?
4: Well, we have the standings at the end of 30 laps. I think we better delay on Sid for right now.
0: Right after this word. Now, fans, stay tuned for the greatest spectacle in racing. Back in the pagoda once again here at the Indianapolis Motor Speedway. We'll be talking with Maury Rose throughout the day with his analysis of the activities. I think that Maury was a bit out of breath in coming up here after getting his pace car back in the garage area, worming his way through this tremendous crowd at this greatest single-day sporting event in the world and coming up to talk to us. And it's very hard to get folks in the pagoda today because there are many, many people here. In fact, there are 20 ambassadors.

0: Swigert's tail, and the two of them are only about 100 feet behind Sam Hanks. In sixth, car number 10, Tony Bettenhausen. Seventh, car number 14, Freddie Agabation. Eighth, car number 77, Walt Faulkner. Ninth, car number 99, Art Cross. And 10th, car number 23, Jerry Hoyt. Now, we can give you some information as they go into their 34th lap. We see that Agabation got by Tony Bettenhausen, so that puts Agabation into sixth position. But that, at the end of 30 laps, that was the story. And Art Cross, as we told you, passed Walt Faulkner, so Art currently is running in eighth. But if you want to keep your charts up to date, those standings that I gave you were at the end of 30 laps. First, Bill Vukovich. Second, Jack McGrath. Third, Sam Hanks. Fourth, Bob Swigert. Fifth, Jimmy Bryan. Sixth, Tony Bettenhausen. Seventh, Freddie Agabation. Eighth, Walt Faulkner. Ninth, Art Cross. And 10th, Jerry Hoyt. And the third place car, Sam Hanks, is about a quarter lap behind the lead. Here again is Sid.
1: At the end of 32 laps, car number 4, Bill Vukovich, led car number 3, Jack McGrath, by exactly 2 seconds. This has been a real battle all the way down to the wire, and maybe it will continue that way. And of course, if you root for the underdog, you have to root for Jack McGrath. And if you want to see someone set something that will be very hard to break, you'll be rooting for Bill Vukovich, because 3 in a row is almost impossible. But Vukovich may be the man to do it. I want to acknowledge a few wires we've had from some of our participating stations around the country. From San Jose, California, Bob Lum of KEEN, sponsoring the broadcast out in the Bay Area for the third straight year. And of course, there are many Northern California and Southern California drivers active here in the race. Al Anderson, president of the Tacoma, Washington Timing Association. Mike Mitschke and Ken Conroy at KRCO in Plainville, Oregon. And the folks down at WRZ in Orlando, Florida. This is Naomi Merrill, Gene Hill, listening in Orlando. And this is all Central Florida is listening. But we have a boy down that way on WEAT in West Palm Beach, Greenacre City, Florida. That's Al Keller, a rookie this year. We haven't heard from him as yet, but he did a wonderful job in qualifying. From our sponsor on this broadcast last year, very kind of him, Mr. Bill Newberg, the president of Dodge Corporation, listening in Seattle, Washington. Now, Charlie.
0: Sid Vukovich on the 35th lap led McGrath by 3 full seconds, so he's increasing his lead. And the third place car, Sam Hanks, was 20 seconds behind, and that is about a third of a lap. It's interesting to notice that Hanks in third, Swigert in fourth, and Bryan in fifth are running almost side by side. As they came down here, they were stretched out across the racetrack, and each car was just about a car length ahead of the one in back of it. They looked like three planes flying in formation. So it's a real battle in there for the third, fourth, and fifth spot between Hanks, Swigert, and Bryan. And Vukovich leads McGrath by 3 seconds.
1: There's so much strategy here in this race, fans. The question would be, if you were a car owner or a crew chief in the pit area, would you lag behind and see what the front men are going to do? Would you pick a speed and try to set that during the entire race regardless of what happens? Or would you start out with a full load of fuel and slow down your car? Or would you start with a light load of fuel to make a fast pit stop? The fans carry around 63 gallons of gasoline. Questions all to be answered. I wonder if any of the boys around the track have any unanswered questions they may have seen right now, because this question of who's going to win this 500 is definitely unanswered. It's one of the closest we've ever seen here in broadcasting these races from Indianapolis, Indiana, on a day almost perfect for racing. There's a race by industry to Betfree, Indiana, the state that is attracting more industries per capita than any other. There are many great advantages which Debt-Free Indiana offers industry looking for more strategic locations. You'll find details in the May 27th issue of U.S. News and World Report. It's good to live in Indiana. Come on out and see us anytime. We'd like to see you. Now down to Luke Walton in the North Pit area.
2: Sid, we've just been talking with Harold Black, the assistant chief mechanic to Jack McGrath. And the reason that blue smoke has been coming out of the McGrath car and that black smudge on the back across the oil trouble is because of piston trouble. The pistons are not seated properly, according to Harold Black. He says it is not serious trouble right now. It could develop into serious trouble. That's the dope on the Jack McGrath car. Now back to Sid Collins in the Pagoda.
1: Okay, Luke, and of course, in this race, there's no time for mechanical work. If you have to lift that hood, you're in real trouble. So we'll see what happens to Jack when he comes in for a pit stop. Now to Jack Shapiro on the backstretch.
3: Thank you, Sid Collins. We noticed something a while ago, just about two or three laps back. At the moment that Charlie Brockman was telling us about the race for fourth, fifth, and sixth positions between Swigert, Hanks, and Bryan. Swigert was leading three in that great duel, and Brian was right behind him. Hanks was just behind him. And going into the southeast turn, Jimmy Bryan seemed to lose it in fishtail just for a bit. And while he was doing that, he lost position to Sam Hanks. And just now, as they went by me and into the northeast turn, I see that Sam Hanks has passed Bob Swigert. That's all for now. Back to Sid Collins.
1: All right, Jack, keep your eye on everything out that way. The sun has gone behind the clouds. We've had threatening weather here, especially much rain. One day of qualification was almost blown out because of bad wind. We had a lot of rain another day, too. And here in Indiana, of course, May 30th is the day we like to look forward to as the one day each year when things will be clear. Right now it is clear, and we do not anticipate any rain before this race is over. However, it is a bit overcast at the present time. Bob Swigert in car number six, 15 and 8-10 seconds behind the second place car, Jack McGrath in number three, at the end of 36 laps. Charlie Brotman gives his unofficial figures here with his two stopwatches, and I think he's developed another duel. Charlie?
0: No duel, Sid. I just wanted to check. I'm not sure that we gave the speed at the end of 30 laps, and we just received it. 136.802 miles per hour. 136.802 miles per hour at the end of 30 laps. That is not a new track record. So the race is just a bit slower than last year. Here again is Sid Collins.
1: And now Jim Shelton has something for us on the north turn. Jim?
4: All right, Sid. About every one of these cars are fishtailing up here, but Keith Andrews, a rookie driver from Colorado Springs, just about lost it a few seconds ago, but he managed to pull out of it. And one other thing on that duel between Vukovich and McGrath. McGrath seems to have cars between himself and Vukovich. And here on the turns, he's having trouble getting around the other cars that they have left. But it is a great race. I think everybody will agree on that. Okay, Sid.
1: Jim, thank you very much. Keith Andrews shouldn't have much trouble fishtailing around turns. He won the Pike's Peak Hill Climb this last year out in his hometown of Colorado Springs. He was born in Denver. And folks are listening to his progress on show over KTLN. And he now lives in Colorado Springs, where KWBY is carrying our coast-to-coast and around-the-world broadcast. Incidentally, through the facilities of the Armed Forces Radio Service, we'll tell you about the coverage we have in just a moment. But now, fans, stay tuned for the greatest spectacle in racing.
5: The yellow flag is out. The yellow caution light is on. We take you to the back stretch and Jack Shapiro.
3: Thank you, Sid. A car got into trouble on the southeast turn. And I can't pick out the number. There are too many people standing around it, guards and people helping out up there. No one is hurt. The car got into trouble and spun twice right in the southeast turn. And he was he didn't hit the wall. He didn't hit the retaining wall. But he spun around twice and was right in the middle of the track. And the cars were zooming by him. Then the car shot into the grass. Just in front of the infield, and everything is fine, but I'm awfully sorry, Sid. I can't pick out the number. Now back to Sid Collins in the Pagoda.
5: Jack Shapiro is about 6 feet tall, and if he can't see it, I don't believe anybody else could. Maybe Bill Croce, I don't know if he can see through that southeast turn or not. Bill, could you?
6: No, Sid, we could not. All we could see was a group of cars going into that turn. Then we saw a little smoke, a little rubber back there, and the crowd all started running, but it went completely out of our sight. We're sorry.
5: All right, Bill, there are a few blind spots in this track. It's 2.5 miles around. Our boys can see almost everything, and that's our luck today to pick one spot where they couldn't see it. We'll have the official report in just a moment. Now to Greg Smith in the South Pit area. Greg?
7: Thank you, Sid. Jim Rathman is in for his second pit stop of the day. We're standing right behind his pits again. They've completely changed all four tires. They have refilled. They're getting just ready to push him off now. They just let the car down off the jacks. There they go. He's rolling away. Jim Rathman in car number 33, the Milan Miracle Power Special, making his second pit stop of the day, and he's back out on the track. Now, if we may, Sid, while we have the microphone here, we have a man that I'm sure all the racing fans from coast to coast would like to hear. It is none other than Frank Curtis, the man who built so many of these cars that are out there running today. Frank, I know that every year you come back here for this race. So.
8: Yes, I do, Greg, every year.
7: And... pardon me, kind of watch your babies run, is that it?
8: Yes, and I'm thrilled to death that we're doing as well as we are this year. So far, everything is moving along smoothly.
7: How many different models of the Curtis craft are there? I mean, that you've...
8: We have 22 in the race this year.
7: They're on it?
8: Yeah.
7: All bearing that label, Curtis. Yeah. You've certainly contributed quite a bit to racing in general, I know, Frank, and I think that
8: a few of the awards have come to you just for that reason, haven't they?
9: Yes, they have, and I certainly appreciate it.
8: Well, Frank, we want to thank you for taking the time to drop by to all your friends in Los Angeles and all your many racing friends all over the world. We're glad to hear from you. And now back to Sid Collins in the Pagoda.
5: All right, Greg, and right away to Jack Shapiro on the back stretch again. Jack Shapiro on the back stretch.
3: All right, thank you, Sid. I've identified that car that got into trouble on the southeast turn. It's Fred Agabation, number 14, the Federal Engineering Detroit Special, and it's obviously out of the race. There are two or three men over there pushing it up to the little white fence, the retaining fence on the inside, and it's obviously out of the race. They're going to tow it back to the garage area. He made two turns in that southeast turn, and it looked like there was going to be some trouble, but Freddie Agabation, ace driver and a veteran of this 500-mile race that he is, kept it under control and got it out of the way so the race could continue. All right, back to Sid Collins in the Pagoda.
5: All right, Jack, in the 39th lap, then, it was for Freddie Agabation. His car spun on the back stretch. The caution light was out for 1 minute and 40 seconds, and that is the second car out of the race. Jimmy Reese in car number 5 was the first car out. And Freddie, by the way, is sponsoring our race broadcast over KROW in Oakland, California. And since he went out too soon, you better run down to that used car lot and buy some of those cars from Freddie. He'll need it right now. A wonderful competitor in his 9th race here in Indianapolis. And he is not injured. His car, the Federal Engineering Special from Detroit, is out of the race. It's the first yellow light we've had this year in the 39th annual running of the Speedway Classic from Indianapolis, Indiana. And couldn't have happened to a nicer guy, that's for sure. Freddie's tried for a long, long time here. Came in 6th last year, came in 4th in 1953. Prior to that, hadn't done too well. 23rd, 27th, 28th, and 17th. Began racing up in Oakland, California back in 1931. And we certainly hope that Freddie could have gone someplace this year. Now to Luke Walton in the North Pit. Luke Walton called us, I believe, in the North Pit area. We'll pick him up in just a moment. Perhaps he's checking a driver or something else before he picks up the microphone. At the end of 40 laps, Bill Vukovich in car number 4 has won $5,100 in lap prizes. And Jack McGrath has won $900 in lap prizes. Charlie Brotman?
10: Unofficially, we have it now that Vukovich has lapped everyone in the field with the exception of 7 other cars. Now, they're not carrying Art Cross in the standings from the scorer, and we could be wrong on that. The scoreboard across the way has Art Cross on the same lap with Vukovich, and we've been carrying him unofficially, but so far we have not received confirmation on that. But right now, the only cars running on the same lap with Vukovich are McGrath, Swigert, Hanks, Bryan, Cross, Bettenhausen, and Faulkner. All the other cars have been lapped. And there is a possibility that Cross has been lapped. We could have confused it there while the caution light was on. But Cross is being carried across the way on the unofficial scoreboard as being in the same lap with Vukovich. We hope to straighten that out for you very shortly. Back to Sid Collins.
5: All right, Charlie, I think we have Luke Walton now in the North Pit. Come in, Luke.
2: The pole car is out of the race. Jerry Hoyt has just driven into the pit, the North Pit, in the Jim Robbins Special, and he is having oil trouble. His boots, it looks from the appearance of him that he was wading in oil. His boots are all covered with oil, and the car is out of the race. Now back to the Pagoda and Sid Collins.
5: All right, Luke, and as we go along, a few boys in the pits, of course, as you've always done, can pick up interviews with these lads after they have a few moments. I know it's too soon. As soon as they come out to grab them, we'd like to have them on the air. Charlie?
10: Sid, it's interesting to note that Hoyt was having oil trouble all this past week. When he went out for his last practice session on Thursday, they had oil difficulties. The oil was spraying out of the breathers, and Jerry was covered with oil in a practice session. They worked feverishly for the last 2 days trying to straighten it out, but apparently they didn't get the difficulties ironed out, and so Jerry is out at the end of 40 laps, and that puts him in 31st position. So far, 3 cars are out. Car number 5, Jimmy Reese, out at the end of 10 laps. Car number 14, Freddie Agabation, out at the end of 39 laps, and Jerry Hoyt in car number 23 out at the end of 40 laps. And here again is Sid Collins.
5: Jerry Hoyt was on the pole with 140.045 average speed for the 4 laps here in qualification day. He came in 8th driving relief for Paul Russo last year, and this was his 4th race here at the 500. He believes in lucky numbers. His dad was a midget driver who taught him all about racing. Jerry was in the Army in 1952 and did not drive here for that reason. But he saw the Grand Prix races in Europe at that time and hopes to drive in one someday. We certainly wish him a lot of luck. He's a great guy. Charlie?
10: Sid, we have the standings at the end of 40 laps. You must remember that the standings are just a little bit behind the race because it is a very difficult job to keep up with it. Right now, Vukovic is on his 48th lap, and here are the standings at the end of 40. In first position, car number 4, Bill Vukovic. Second, car number 3, Jack McGrath. Third, car number 6, Bob Swikert. And so if you notice on your chart, Swikert has moved up in 10-lap intervals from 6th, 5th, 4th, and now 3rd. In 4th position at the end of 40 laps, number 8, Sam Hanks. In 5th spot, number 1, Jimmy Bryan. In 6th position, car number 14, Freddie Agabation. But of course, those standings will be changed because Agabation's car is now out of the race. But at the end of 40 laps, he was in 6th. In 7th, car number 10, Tony Bettenhausen. In 8th, car number 99, Art Cross. And so we were correct. Art is on the same lap with the leader. In 9th, car number 77, Walt Faulkner. In 9th position, car number 77. And 10th, car number 23, Jerry Hoyt. So at the end of 40 laps, when Jerry went out of the race, he was running in 10th position. Here is the speed at the end of 40 laps, 136.894 miles per hour. And quickly here are the standings. First, Vukovic. Second, McGrath. Third, Swikert. Fourth, Hanks. Fifth, Bryan. Sixth, Agabation. Seventh, Bettenhausen. Eighth, Cross. Ninth, Faulkner. And 10th, Hoyt. And the speed, 136.894, and that is not a new record. Here again is Sid Collins.
5: All right, Charlie, fine. And car number 33, for the benefit of you folks keeping elaborate charts, Jim Rathman. Car was in the pits in the 38th lap for a complete tire change, 1 minute and 12 seconds. That's the car with the two-way radio, and he probably called it and said, get the tires ready, and they did it pretty fast. Now, fans, stay tuned for the greatest spectacle in racing. The temperature here in Indianapolis is now about 56 degrees, humidity 69%, wind about 15 to 17 miles per hour, and gusts up to 25 miles per hour, almost perfect for racing. And Wilbur Shaw, to whom we dedicate this broadcast today, was always known for having good luck in the weather. He always had weather just like this for the 500-mile race, and even though Wilbur isn't here, I'm sure he's watching this race from somewhere, somehow, and we certainly think about him today. At the end of 48 laps, Vukovic leads McGrath by 10.5 seconds for first place. Acknowledge some telegrams now you folks are kind enough to send from our participating stations around the country. From Rexburg, Idaho, Mr. Merrill Skinner at KRXK. From KFRD in Rosenberg, Texas. From San Luis Obispo in California, Mr. Mark Marquardt, the manager of KATY. From Leon C. Wilson, General Petroleum, Mobile Gas Corporation in Glendale, California. And we'll have some more for you as we have time to give them. Lots of people are sending personal wires to drivers, which are coming up here too, which we must sort and then pass on down to the boys after the race. That's about the best we can do. A pit stop is coming in now, number 49, and that is Ray Crawford, a very, very popular rookie here at the track. Ray Crawford is the victor in the Mexican road race this past year, and he drove about 1,500 miles out here at the Speedway in practice just to qualify for the race. Ray Crawford is coming into his pit, and perhaps if Greg Smith down that way can pick him up, we'll see what he has to say. Greg?
7: Yes, Ed, we're standing right close to Ray Crawford's pit. They're out there now changing the rubber on that particular car. They're also getting ready to refuel. Of course, as is often the case, the other pit crews handy kind of fall up toward the front wall to see just what's going on. And we are just limited as what we can see. But I think it is a routine pit stop here at about the 49th or 50th lap for the leaders. Changing the rubber, and they're also refueling. They're still working on the car. They haven't pushed him away as yet. They're sure trying to get him out of there. There seems to be some quite a bit of confusion here about one of the other pit crews is yelling something about a tire being on backwards on the Crawford's car. It was. They've taken that off now. They're going around to put another, so that means invaluable seconds lost here for Ray Crawford of El Monte, California, car number 49. Now, that shows you, even though these boys are competing against each other, still the cooperation goes on, even in the pit crews on race day itself, because they noticed that one of these wheels was on backwards, and they were yelling down, trying to attract the attention of Crawford's pit crew. I also see Jimmy Jackson, one of the drivers of this 500-mile race year after year, talking there to Ray Crawford. They're still working on that car, and I'm afraid it looks like they're losing many valuable seconds because of that, an error there in the way they put that tire on. I can see now that they have the hood up on the car, and they're using some of the fire extinguishers here. Evidently, just a brief fire of some sort has broken out. People are crowded around. We can't see too clearly, Sid. But if you want this bit of description until we can find out just what is going on, okay. But if
8: You want it back there at Pagoda? Well, take her at any time. We'll stand by and see just what is happening here.
5: Greg, excuse me. We're going to take it from you.
8: Right.
5: Okay?
8: Right, Zed.
5: Stand by. Thank you very much. It's about time for our station identification. At the end of 50 laps, Mr. Vukovic has won $6,600 in lap prizes, and McGrath, $900 in lap prizes. Fans were being heard over the Caribbean area, Armed Forces Radio Service out of New York, in San Juan, Puerto Rico, Trinidad, and Balboa, in the European area, including the Blue Danube Network and the Armed Forces Network in Germany, in North Africa and the Mediterranean area, and in the North Atlantic area, in Iceland, Greenland, Thule, Newfoundland, and naval and military vessels in the North and South Atlantic area, among those picking up our shortwave broadcast today for officers and men. Just a moment, we're going to talk to Dinah Shore, who will kiss the winner. And also, through the Los Angeles office of Armed Forces Radio, the Far East Network in Japan, islands, ships, and installations in the Alaskan and Pacific Theater are hearing the broadcast. Now, this is the Indianapolis Motor Speedway Network. Now we have the lovely young lady, brown-eyed and honey-haired, I think the publicity report says, which is certainly true. Songstress, Miss Dinah Shore. Are you getting ready for your trip to Victory Lane in a couple of hours, Dinah?
11: Oh, I tell you, the moment when I get to present that Gorgona trophy is going to be the thrill of my life. Sid, I've never quite seen anything like this.
5: Is the pace a lot faster here than out in Winchester, Tennessee, Dinah?
11: A little bit. I would say this beats horses.
5: You used to be a cheerleader at football games, didn't you?
11: That's right, at Vanderbilt.
5: They take a lot of cheerleaders out here with the crowd.
11: This is really the most unbelievably exhilarating occasion when that pacing car came down the stretch going, what were they going, 96
5: miles? About 90 miles an hour, 90 to 95. And that was the Chevrolet, wasn't it?
11: I'm glad you said it. I don't like to appear commercial, but they say that that's the best start they've ever had in 30 years.
5: Tell me, it was a beautiful start. Is this dress of yours in gypsy red and beige the same color as the pace car on purpose? Or did you notice that?
11: No, I hadn't realized. It's pure white and gypsy red. Well, I could have adapted myself. Oh, my goodness, there goes McGrath. What's the trouble?
5: McGrath is coming in for a pit stop. We'll have a check down there in just a second, Dinah. Do you want to stand by?
11: Sure, I'd love to.
5: Okay, I think Luke Walton perhaps is able to see Jack McGrath come in. Can you, Luke? Not as yet. He must be a few feet away. There's a lot of space out here, isn't there, Dinah? It's hard to catch everything right away.
11: Tell me, are all the pits along this area close by here?
5: Yes, 650 feet of them, right along this very area below the pagoda.
11: Tell me something. How many people have you got here today?
5: I couldn't tell you. We've been trying to find out for years and years, but around 200,000, I would judge.
11: Indiana is, I think they've topped everything I've ever had a chance to see before.
5: Dinah, I hope that 7-year-old Melissa and your 1-year-old Jonathan are listening back in California.
11: His name is John David, but we call him Jody for short. And let's see, what time is it in California?
5: Well, it's 12 o'clock here right now, I judge around.
11: They're
5: 10.
11: Probably listening. Hi!
5: You're going to be saying lots of hi's, and lots of people will be saying hello to you in Victory Lane. I hope you aren't crushed. For the women in the audience, I wonder if you could describe the dress that you have on today.
11: Well, I had hoped the sun would be shining a little more. It's crisp white cotton, eyelet, I suppose you'd say, and the tie is gypsy red or Chevrolet red, shall we say?
5: That's about, I would say.
11: And white gloves and a bright red coat.
5: Well, it's going to get very, very greasy when you go down to Victory Lane, I'm sure, but it'll be a lot of fun for you. The girls who have been here before have all enjoyed it.
11: This whole occasion has been a lot of fun, and I'm so glad to have been a part of it.
5: Thank you very much, Dinah Shore.
11: Thank you, Steve.
5: Thank you. We'll have your shoes back out of the cement very soon, too, where you place them along with Barbara Stanwyck, Marie Wilson, Jane Greer, Loretta Young, and the other girls who've kissed the winner. Now to Charlie Brotman for the standings at this point.
10: All right, Sid, Bill Vukovic is on his 56th lap. We have not received the standings at the end of 50 laps, but we have them unofficially, and they're going to be jumbled up very shortly. The caution light is out. The caution light is out, and we'll probably be getting a report very shortly, so I'll hold it here just temporarily before getting into the standings. The caution light is out, indicating trouble. Let's go to the back stretch and Jack Shapiro.
3: Thank you very much, Roger Ward's car, the Aristo Blue Special. He got out of it in a hurry. The cars are slowing down. There are four cars out here in trouble. Five, I see. Car number 68 is sitting on the grass. It is the Ed Elysian's car, the Westwood Gauge and Tool Special. There's a wheel on the track. There is much trouble back here. Car number 42, I see, is also on the inside, just half on the track and half on the grass. That car number 42 is the Trailer Special with Al Keller driving. Car number 39... went over car number 27, bounced a couple of times, and they're turning it back over. It's Johnny Boyd's Sumar Special. Johnny is still sitting in the car, and there are people around him. He's getting out now. It looks like he's getting out under his own power. The drivers have slowed down to a very slow pace going by this. The car that's on the far side of the track and off the track, I cannot see the number. Perhaps my engineer can pick it up for me. Car number 27, Roger Ward's car. Roger's sitting on the grass off the track, and he looks to be fine. There are a couple of state troopers with him. The ambulance has pulled up, and they're helping Johnny Boyd. There is a car burning, and I cannot tell the number from here. There are 5 cars altogether. One is off the track on the outside, and it's about 100 yards from me. I cannot see what car it is. They are putting out the fire now. On the back stretch here, it is a mayhem. All 4 wheels have come off the number 39 Sumar car that Johnny Boyd was in. Johnny is out of the car, and it looks to be all right from here. I cannot see what car it is that is burning. Cars are going by very slowly through the traffic. They're slowing down. They're still running, but they're slowed way down to about 20 miles an hour. Yes, sir.
5: Why don't you drop the mic for a second, go check, and come call us back when you see those numbers. We won't call you until you get back.
3: I'll check the car that is burning. I certainly will, Sid.
5: Thank you very much.
3: Thank you, Sid
5: Collins. Now, fans, stay tuned for the greatest spectacle in racing. Evidently, Bill Vukovich, the leader, was involved in that smash-up. We have not seen him go by. These cars are running at over 50 miles an hour down the main stretch here. Charlie, did you notice any other cars missing?
10: Well, Sid, just checking from the lap board across the way, Bob Swikert has completed 58 laps and Vukovich only 56, and so Vukovich has been missing for 2 laps. We saw his pit crew, Jim Travers, Frank Kuhn, and Herb Porter looking down the straightaway, looking for Vukovich and not seeing him, and they are very disheartened at this moment. We have been watching for Vukovich, and so very apparently Vukovich is in some sort of trouble, and we don't know where. Sid?
5: Well, that must have been quite a smash-up, or whatever it was. We'll find out from Jack Shapiro as soon as he reports in the back stretch. 7 cars were involved in a single crash during the 1930 running of this 500-mile race, but miraculously, and we certainly hope it happened today, not one driver was injured seriously. Entering the northwest turn on his 20th lap, Red Roberts went into a spin, and things started happening fast then. You race fans will recall. Babe Stapp's car hit Roberts' car. Bearing down on that accident, Deacon Litt swerved his mechanic to miss the wreckage and hit a car driven by Mr. Trexler. Attempting to miss the crippled race cars, Lou Moore climbed the wall with his car, and the left front hub of Johnny Seymour's car got tangled up with the right rear wheel of Jimmy Gleason's car, and Seymour's car hit the wall, too. All 7 drivers were out of that race back in 1930, and there were no serious injuries, but Jack Shapiro, I believe, by this time should know what happened, at least part of it. Come in, Jack.
3: Thank you, Sid. I know what happened, all right. The car that's burning is car number 4, we're pretty sure. I can't get across the track, but everyone seems to tell me that it is Bill Vukovich's car that's still burning. Now, Bill, I understand, is in the ambulance. He's probably on the way now to be checked. I do not know what happened to him. But I can give you a rundown, Sid, right now of exactly what happened out here, if you want to know. Sid?
5: All right, Jack, you hold on. Keep on checking. You call us. We won't call you because we know you have to leave your point to find out everything. Because there's a great area out that way. Let's go to the South Pits and see if Greg Smith has some information about these cars.
7: Well, Sid, we were just observing this. During the period that this yellow light has been on, quite a few of the other cars have taken this opportunity to pull in for their pit stop. Now, Bob Swikert was in and out. Art Cross has been in the pits and out again. Andy Lennon has been in and out, and also Keith Andrews. Now, so while the yellow light is on and the speeds have been reduced somewhat because of that accident on the back stretch, a lot of these drivers are taking this time to make their first pit stop for a precautionary change of tires and also refueling. They're all back out on the track now. So we'll watch very carefully for any of the drivers that might have been involved in the accident there on the back stretch and also pass along other information to you. But right now, back to Sid Collins into Pagoda.
5: Okay, Greg, and I think Luke Walton has Jack McGrath standing by, right, Luke?
12: Hello.
5: Yes, Luke, go ahead. You're on. Luke
12: Jack
5: Walton.
12: Jack McGrath, one of the popular drivers of the race right here, is out of the race. Jack, what happened?
13: We have mechanical trouble. We can't really tell right now, either magneto or fuel system or something happened. I don't know. The car just started missing real bad.
12: You're having a little trouble with oil right at the start.
13: Yes, right at the start. I don't know. I think we had too much oil in the oil tank or something and it threw it all out, which might have run into some pre-ignition and knocked something else out.
12: What are you going to do now, Jack?
13: Oh, I'm going to stand by for Sam Hanks, relief.
12: Thank you very much. It's tough luck. I know all the fans from coast to coast are mighty sorry to hear about that motor trouble. And if you get another ride, a lot of good luck.
13: Thanks.
12: That was Jack McGrath, and now back to the Pagoda and Sid Collins.
5: All right, Luke, thank you. Now back to Jack Shapiro for some more information about the accident. Jack?
10: All right, thank you, Sid, very much. What happened out here, precisely now, car number 27 with Roger Ward got into trouble coming out of that southeast turn and started to slide down this back stretch. As he got to the bridge, he was sideways, and car number 39, driven by Johnny Boyd, the Sumar Special, went up and over him and bounced about 50 feet down the track. It lost all four wheels in the process. Roger Ward's car is only about 20 feet away from us, right out in the middle of the track still. Then car number 68, to keep from hitting all of the trouble that was happening, went off into the infield to my left, and it's sitting on the grass there. That's car number 68, the Westwood Gage Tool Special, driven by Ed Elysian. Then car number 42 did the same thing, the trailer special driven by Al Keller. And Bill Vukovich, evidently going to the outside to miss the trouble, went over the wall, and that car is still burning over there. Now, the drivers, car number 27, Roger Ward, got out and is over on the grass. He looks to be all right. Ed Elysian didn't hit anybody, and he was all right. Car number 42 with Al Keller driving, he looks to be all right. Johnny Boyd was still sitting in the car when it came to a rest on its back. It was turned over, and they helped Johnny out of the car. He's sitting on the grass and looks to be all right. Now, what happened to Bill Vukovich? We have no information. The fire truck has just driven up to help put out that fire. The caution light, as you know, as you can see, too, is still on. And that's about all I have from here now. I hope that clears up the situation here on the backstretch. Thank you very much, Sid. Now back to Sid Collins in the Pagoda.
5: Jack, fine. Let us check once again now. The cars out of the race are Ed Elysian, number 68, Al Keller, number 42, Roger Ward, number 27, Johnny Boyd, number 39, and Bill Vukovich, number 4. Those were the five involved in the accident. Is that correct, Jack?
10: That is correct, Sid. It was a horrible thing to watch here. I thought that John Boyd and Roger Ward were really in trouble, but they seemed to have come out of it all right. The other drivers, of course, were trying to miss the trouble. And, of course, these fellas are the finest drivers in the world, and that's why there is a minimum of trouble back here, actually, although there are a lot of cars out of the race, five of them.
5: Very good. Thank you very much, Jack. There were two rookies involved, and Al Keller from Greenacre City, Florida, and Johnny Boyd from Fresno, California, both who have made themselves very, very well-liked here at the Speedway in their first trip to Indianapolis. Roger Ward, a veteran from Beloit, Kansas, now from Los Angeles. Eddie Elysian, now living in Oakland, California, and born there as well. And Bill Vukovich, who was trying for his third straight and perhaps tried a little bit too hard. We don't know exactly what Bill's condition will be. We'll give you an official report from the hospital just as soon as we receive it. And right now, here's Charlie Brotman with the standings at the end of 50 laps or 125 miles.
10: All right, Sid, and as the fans can realize, the standings are really going to be jumbled up right now. We're trying to figure out who's leading this race because some of the cars were lapped, some of them weren't, and it is our guess at the moment that Jimmy Bryan is leading the race right now. But we'll have to wait for something official before going further. But at the end of 50 laps, to bring your charts up to date, first was number 4, Bill Vukovich. Second, number 3, Jack McGrath. Third, number 6, Bob Swikert. Fourth, number 1, Jimmy Bryan. Fifth, number 8, Sam Hanks. Sixth, number 99, Art Cross. Seventh, number 10, Tony Bettenhausen. Eighth, number 77, Walt Faulkner. Ninth, number 29, Pat O'Connor, the Hoosier boy from North Vernon. That's the first time he has appeared in the first 10. And in 10th, number 15, Jimmy Davies. The speed, 136.212. That's a new record, breaking the record at this point last year set by Jimmy Daywalt. Speed, 136.212. And here again is Sid Collins.
5: All right, Charlie Brotman, thank you. Can Jack Shapiro give us any information in about 30 seconds? Jack?
10: Thank you very much, Sid. I'll try and hold it to 30 seconds. Bill Vukovich trying to miss this melee on the backstretch here. I can tell you exactly what happened to his car. He hit the retaining wall on the outside, bounced about 50 or 60 feet outside the track on a little road that runs parallel with the track, hit next to a telephone pole. There's a big mark where the dirt's torn up over there, then bounced to what looks like a police car, hit the hood of that and smashed it in, and then bounced another 50 or 60 feet beyond that back towards the retaining wall just off the track,
0: and that is where they're putting out the fire of the car right now. It's down to just smoke. And Bill, of course, was put into an ambulance and taken away. But the car was airborne three times altogether, going up over that fence and turned over completely, somersaulted. Sorry I ran longer than 30 seconds. Back to you, Sid Collins.
5: Okay, Jack, thank you. Now, fans, stay tuned for the greatest spectacle in racing. Here's the official report on what happened on the back stretch. Car number 68, driven by Ed Elysian, spun and hit the wall. His car went end over end. Car number 27, driven by Roger Ward, hit the bridge due to the difficulty of car number 68 before him. Then Roger Ward and car number 39, driven by Johnny Boyd, both turned over, and then Bill Vukovich and number 4 and number 42, Al Keller, plowed into the wreckage of those cars. It must have been a tremendous smash-up. We certainly hope everybody's okay. The track is clear except for oil on the track. They'll probably put some sand out there. The yellow flag is still out, and of course this will undoubtedly keep our race from breaking a record this year set by Vukovich last year, 130.840 miles per hour. They could still pick it up, however. Charlie, who's leading at this point?
10: Sid, this is strictly a guess based on the unofficial board across the way. Jimmy Bryan of Phoenix, Arizona, in car number 1 is in the lead, and Bob Swikert is in second position. Right now, of course, they're running under the caution light. They cannot improve their positions, but when the race is on, we should have another terrific duel, because Swikert is just about 5 car lengths behind Bryan. Now, I don't know. Swikert signaled to the pits as if he might want to come in while the caution light was on, because time wasted in the pits under the caution light is not as expensive as when they're running fast, because you can only make a lap in about 2 minutes under the caution light. And here is the official standing at the end of 60 laps. I may as well give it now. And it is car number 1, Jimmy Bryan in first place. Car number 1, Jimmy Bryan in first. In second, it's car number 6, Bob Swikert. In third, car number 99, Art Cross. He has not made a pit stop as yet. In fourth, car number 77, Walt Faulkner, and he has not made a pit stop. Fifth, car number 10, Tony Bettenhausen. He is running without a pit stop so far. Sixth, Pat O'Connor in car number 29, and he is without a pit stop. In seventh, it is Jimmy Davies in car number 15. 15, Jimmy Davies in seventh. And he has not made a pit stop. And then in eighth place, we have car number 8, Sam Hanks, but he has made his first pit stop, so he should be in pretty good shape. He's about a lap and a half behind the lead in eighth spot. In ninth, it's car number 22, Cal Nide. And in tenth, car number 44, Johnny Thompson. But neither Nide nor Thompson have made pit stops as yet. So they're getting close to the point where they would have had to have made pit stops anyway, and so those standings can change very quickly. The speed, 130.295 miles per hour, 130.295. Bill Vandewater has the green flag in hand, and I think when Jimmy Bryan comes by, he's going to give him the green flag. Let's review those standings then quickly now to check. First, Bryan. Second, Swikert. Third, Cross. Fourth, Faulkner. Fifth, Bettenhausen. Sixth, O'Connor. Seventh, Davies. Eighth, Hanks. Ninth, Nide. And tenth, Thompson. And we're waiting for Jimmy Bryan. I think while we're waiting, we might turn it back to Sid Collins, because he may have some other information. I think the green flag is going out very shortly, because Vandewater is holding it behind his back, and just as soon as he does give the field the green flag, they'll immediately swing into action, and we should have quite a duel between Bryan and Swikert. Now here again is Sid Collins.
5: All right, Charlie, when you mention Mr. Vandewater, the official starter, we can't help but notice the large form of Seth Klein, who was the official starter here for 29 years. He's back in Indianapolis for this race, now living in Florida. His wife, Peg, is listening to the broadcast, he tells us, over WVCG in Coral Gables. Our good friend George Thorpe is the manager down that way. And Seth received the Champion Spark Plug 100-mile-an-hour Club Award last week at a banquet for having contributed the most to racing during the past year. Seth was always a very colorful figure. He retired this past year. At the end of 60 laps, Vukovich had won $7,500 in lap prizes. Jack McGrath, $900. Jimmy Bryan, $450. And Bob Swikert led one lap, $150 in lap prizes. Now to Greg Smith in the South Pit area. Come in, Greg.
8: Thank you, Sid. We're noticing other cars making pit stop while the yellow light was on there. We saw Bob Swikert, Pat Flaherty have made a pit stop here. Also, Walter Faulkner and Shorty Templeman had come in during the time, as Charlie Brockman was explaining to you, that it's less costly at this time because of the reduced speeds, and some of them are making their first pit stops. There are quite a few of the other drivers walking around back here that were interested in the information that Jack Shapiro and you were putting out concerning the
14: accident on the back stretch. Bill Holland standing by, Lee Wallard, Ernie McCoy, and quite a few of the drivers who have hoped to relieve in this race were, well, they were waiting very patiently and very anxiously for information of the men that you had mentioned, such as Bill Vukovich and Johnny Boyd. That's just about the activity for the moment here. Things have leveled off somewhat, so we'll return you to the Pagoda and Sid Collins.
1: All right, Greg, and I think that Luke Walton's standing by right now with Freddie Agabation. Come in, Luke.
12: Here we are in the north pit with Freddie Agabation, who is out of the race. His car spun out, but here's Freddie to tell us about it. What happened, Freddie?
15: Well, Luke, I just plain lost it going into the southeast turn, apparently due to wind, except that the track is awfully oily, and I was changing grooves, and I got into a groove where there was plenty of oil, I guess, and I plain lost her, boy. I spun it about 2.5 times.
12: That's the first time for you, too, isn't it, Freddie?
15: That's the first time, yeah, and I guess God takes care of all good children once in a while, because had I not looped out then, I'd have been right smack dab in the middle of this other one that's happened right here, because I was in that position exactly.
12: Did it hurt you any? Were you hit any by anything?
15: No, I never touched the wall or the inside rail at all. Never touched anything.
12: How about the car?
15: Car is fine. It was going well, very well.
12: Do you have any relief jobs open around here yet, Freddie?
15: No, these guys are getting a big rest right now, so I'll be by for relief, however, if someone needs it.
12: Thank you very much, Freddie. That was Freddie Agabation, and now back to the Pagoda and Sid Collins.
1: Unofficially now, Luke, at the end of 67 laps, we have Jimmy Bryan first, Bob Swikert in number 6 second, number 77 Walt Faulkner has moved into third, one lap behind the leaders, number 99 Art Cross, a favorite here, is fourth, and Tony Bettenhausen, number 10, running fifth. That's the end of 67 laps, and of course they cannot change position since the accident because the yellow flag is out. Three real favorites out of this race now, Bill Vukovich, Freddie Agabation, and Jack McGrath, each of those chosen by many to win this 39th annual running of the 500-mile classic here in Indianapolis. Telegram from Monty Blakely, our yearly sponsor, since we started our broadcast coast-to-coast here from Indianapolis over KRUX in Phoenix, Arizona. He's wiring us from Glendale, Arizona. From WBAT in Marion, Frank Stern, Frank's Piston Service, our sponsor up there in Marion, Indiana. From Alex Alexander, he says, we at the Crankshaft Company ground all the Meyer and Drake crankshafts in the race. And of course, that's all they have in this race these days. And Chuck French used to be our general manager of the Indianapolis Indians. Charlie sends us both a telegram here in the Crest Pagoda here at the Speedway as well. Well, this race is going to run long. It's been getting over about 8 minutes before 3 o'clock, but we're going to run extra long, 5 minutes at least this evening, and maybe longer, barring any other accidents. And of course, a lot more may occur because we have many new men in the first 10. We'll check it officially for you as soon as it comes up to us, and we're anxiously awaiting some information about Bill Vukovich's condition in the hospital. After the leader was through 66 laps, the following cars were out of the race, and Charlie Brockman has the listing for us.
10: All right, Sid, out of the race, Jimmy Reese was the first man out in car number 5 at the end of 10 laps. And the next car out at the end of 39 laps was Freddie Agabation, who spun in the southeast turn. Then Jerry Hoyt in car number 23 went out at the end of 40 laps. And Jack McGrath came out of the race almost at the same time the accident was occurring. He went out at the end of 56 laps. And here are the rest of the cars out. Car number 4, Bill Vukovich, 56 laps. And car number 27, Roger Ward, 53 laps. Car number 39, Johnny Boyd, 53 laps. Car number 42, Al Keller, 54 laps. And car number 68, Ed Elysian, 53 laps. So we have 2, 4, 6, 8, 9 cars out of the race. That leaves a total of 24 still competing for this 500-mile victory. Now here again is Sid Collins.
1: All right, Charlie, thank you. Now, fans, in just a moment, Maury Rose is here with us. He's going to give us his analysis of the activity and see how this accident will make a difference in the running of the 500-mile race. Now stay tuned for the greatest spectacle in racing. Fans, the yellow flag is still out. I assume they're taking care of the oil slick on the back stretch here before the boys pick up speed. Now, here's Maury Rose, three-time winner, and he's going to give us his analysis now. Things have certainly changed since you were on here 45 minutes ago, Maury.
16: Yes, Sid, they have, and for the worst, you know, you race against guys, but you love them. And it looks as if in this mix-up on the back stretch over here that Vukovich, who was leading the race, was tangled up in that. How badly these boys are hurt, we don't know. We hope it isn't badly. However, that's racing, and the way the race goes, Jimmy Bryan, who everybody knows is a charger, and was coming up all of the time. He's leading, and we have, again, we said Bob Swigert was a surprise, but He's just a pretty good race driver because he's going marvelously. He's second, and Art Cross, whom we all know was tough. He finished here second last year. He's in third spot, and Walt Faulkner is up in fourth. Little Walt, you know, used to sit on a pole. He's going good here today. Tony Bettenhausen is in fifth place, and Pat O'Connor, who has been forging ahead all the time, is in sixth. And Jimmy Davies is driving a marvelous race. He's seventh. And, of course, Sam Hanks is in eighth, but Sam was running ahead, but he made a pit stop. Now, these other boys, that will change because Hanks has made a stop, and some of the boys haven't. Incidentally, Jimmy Bryan made a stop and still is in the lead. He stopped for tires on the yellow light, which is permissible. He was out of gas and tires, so he just stopped. But it looks like Swigert and Jimmy Bryan are just running in the same lap, and this is a terrific race. And Bettenhausen, all these boys are driving to win, and they're really driving. Sid, what can you add to that?
5: Well, I'm going to let you do all the talking now, Maury, while you're up here, but I do want to say that a couple of days ago we have a quote from you, and it said that Bill Vukovich is a bulldog physically, Jack McGrath is a shark, and it'll be tough if his car holds together, and Jimmy Bryan can go too. You can get a winner from those three. So you have one left right now, Jimmy Bryan.
16: Yeah, McGrath's car went sour. That was too bad, and Vukovich is tangled up in his accident. Well, Bryan, as I said, he's a charger, and he's tough. He's a good boy. He's young. But, some of these other boys, you can't overlook these fellas like Sam Hanks. He's a veteran, and he's smooth. And this new boy that's coming up, you just can't overlook those boys.
5: Boy, you flipped on that backstretch yourself a couple of years ago, and then you retired, didn't you?
16: Well, no, I didn't. The first time I flipped on that back corner, I hit the wall in 46, and was lucky he didn't get hurt. Back to work the next day. Next year, I won the race.
5: I know that.
16: But in 51, I did flip. Wheel collapsed, Sid, and again, I was lucky. I lit in the nicest, softest mud you ever saw. And I said, that's it, boy. That's the last time I'm on my head, and I think I was smart to retire because you just don't coordinate when you get older, Sid.
5: Well, it's a good thing to quit while you're ahead. Luck is certainly fleeting here in this treacherous business of automobile racing, isn't it, Maury Rose?
16: Sure is, Sid.
5: At the present time, I know you're trying to share your good luck and good fortune by helping drivers as much as you can here at the track, as you've done this year and as you did with Jimmy Daywald, for example. He's always expressed the feeling how much you helped him here in automobile racing.
16: When it's your time to leave this place, if you've helped a few fellows along, I think I'll remember you.
5: Well, boy, thank you very much, and I trust you'll come back at 1:15 here in Indianapolis about 45 minutes from now and give us some more of your impressions, okay?
16: I'd love to impose on your time. If I can make a little interesting, I'll be back.
5: I'm sure we'll be glad to hear whatever you have to say. Thank you very much. Maury Rose, three-time winner here of this Classic. And, of course, Bill Vukovich was out today to try to cap that and make it four times, but naturally that will be impossible, and we're certainly anxiously awaiting a report from the hospital on the condition of Bill Vukovich. Thank you, Maury Rose. We'll see you later. And now, fans, stay tuned for station identification. This is the Indianapolis Motor Speedway Network. Here in the Pagoda at Indianapolis once again, let's take a swing around the track, and of course nothing untoward has happened because the boys are holding their positions. We'll make sure that our broadcasters are doing the same. Jim Shelton on the north turn.
17: Well, Sid, all I can say is it was a very unfortunate thing. It was pointing up to the greatest race ever when the accident happened in the back stretch. So I know you're sorry, and I'm sorry, and everybody else listening throughout the world are very sorry about that. Back to you, Sid.
5: All right, Jim. Now to Bill Frosch in the south turn. Bill?
18: Very little action, of course, down here now as the cars hold their positions, but there is going to be action as I believe the green light is on, and here they come by us right now. Little Walt Faulkner going out there in front, although he is not leading, and away these cars go. So let's get back up to the Pagoda now and see what the standings are. Sid?
5: Well, we're going to have a real duel now, I'm sure, for Jimmy Bryan's spot in the first position, and number six, Bob Swigert, is right on the same lap, and so are Art Cross, the Rookie of the Year in 1953, Tony Bettenhausen, and Cal Nide. Cal Nide is a boy who's come up fast here at the Speedway. He's a one-legged driver and began driving motorcycles out on the West Coast. He's a great competitor, and those are our first five at the present time. But some changes should take place very rapidly. Pit stops will be coming in more and more now as the afternoon progresses. The sun has gone down, but the skies are still rather blue, and heavy white cumulus clouds here overcast the Speedway at the present time. We have a capacity crowd, one of the greatest crowds ever here at the 500-mile race. And Charlie Brockman will be along in just a few moments with the standings after he gets those stopwatches out. There are many, many celebrities from all over the world here at the Speedway today. Robert T. Stevens, the Secretary of the Army, is here. Charles S. Thomas, the Secretary of the Navy. Harold Talbot, the Secretary of the Air Force.
1: General Wilton Person, Deputy Assistant to the President, Governor Charles Russell of Nevada, also movie star Sigma Hasso, Mrs. Eddie Duchin, band leader Woody Herman, Major General Charles Dasher, Commanding General of the U.S. Fifth Army. Ray Haroon, the winner of the first 500-mile race ever held here in 1911. Ray Elliott, the Illinois football coach, is here. Singer Mel Torme, violinist Florian Zabach. They converge from all over to come to this greatest of all speed events. Mrs. Wilbur Shaw, the widow of Wilbur Shaw, is here in the crowd watching this race today. And, of course, you've heard her speak with Dinah Shore. Betty Skelton, the land speed ace in racing cars, is also here in the crowd watching things. She drove Jack McGrath's car to proving ground recently outside Detroit, Michigan. Charlie, do you have any information for us now?
10: Sid, there are four cars on the same lap with Jimmy Bryan. Bryan just passed Cal Nide, who is running in fifth spot, and so that means that he has lapped Nide. Bob Swikert got caught in a little traffic as they put the green light on, and so he's running about 400 or 500 feet back of Bryan, who is leading. Bryan should be coming. Here comes Bryan right now, and you can get the interval because here is Swikert. So that's the distance between them, about 3 seconds, or about 500 or 600 feet. As Bryan is just going into the south straightaway, Swikert is just coming out of the main straightaway. And so there is a very good duel going now for first place between the national driving champion, Jimmy Bryan, and the number six driver, Bob Swikert. You may recall, if you saw the Hoosier 100, those two boys also had a duel last year before Bryan finally won out, winning the race. Bryan last year won five of the national championship automobile races, finished second here at the Speedway, doing a great job. I think we'll have some pit stops to bring you up to date while we're gathering other information. Al Herman stopped on his 55th lap for fuels and tires. Jimmy Daywall on the 60th lap. Bob Swikert on the 58th lap. So Swikert was in the pits. We felt that he was. He was in for a minute and 7 seconds under the caution light, so he didn't lose much time. So he's in good spot. He has made his first pit stop, and he's still in second position. Pat O'Connor on the 59th lap. Dwayne Carter on the 56th lap. Cross on the 58th lap. Pat Flaherty on the 62nd lap. Eddie Russo on the 59th lap. Don Freeland on the 64th lap. Shorty Templeman on the 62nd lap. And I believe that that is the extent of the pit stops. We do not have an official report on Brian's pit stop, but as Maury Rose told you, he did stop. And so it's an even-Steven duel now between Bryan and Swikert. Now here again is Sid Collins.
1: All right, Charlie, and the horns already rolling by now. The green flag is out. Starter Bill Vanderwater is holding it on the starting line directly beneath us. And we should have some changes of position very, very shortly. Jimmy Bryan, the man in the lead, is a young man who drives a race car in the relentless tradition of past greats. He's the current AAA driving champion of the nation. He's 28 years old, and they call him the cowboy or the dirt mover or the earth mover from Phoenix, Arizona. You fans listening over KRUX in Phoenix, I'm sure, will be most fascinated to hear of Bryan's progress today. Now stay tuned for the greatest spectacle in racing. Last year, Jimmy Bryan finished second to Bill Vukovich in the 500 after one of the greatest and roughest rides seen at the Speedway track in recent years. Bryan was giving Vuki a touch-and-go battle through most of the race. Pardon me, but Bryan's little dirt track car began feeling the strain, the stock came loose, and it was all Jimmy could do to keep the car on the track the rest of the way. He took a very frightful beating in the cockpit, and he was barely able to drive that car back to the garage, permitting collapse. The cigar-smoking Westerner is powerfully built. He stands about 6'1 and weighs close to 200 pounds. His hometown is Phoenix, Arizona, and his hobbies, he tells us, are hunting and fishing. Very easygoing guy, modest and quick with a wise track, Bryan is a very popular AAA champion, and he may be the Speedway champion today. He's really after it. Charger on the track, he pushes himself and his car to the absolute limit. He's been picked by many as a future winner of this 500 and also as possibly a multiple AAA champion. He has a lot of courage, a lot of endurance, skill, and a good racing head, and he believes the physical fitness is imperative for a race driver and keeps in trim the year-round. Have a wire here from Salem, Oregon, from Gordon Allen at KGAE. They're listening out that way in the Beaver Network. KGAE in Salem, KGAL in Lebanon, Albany, and KRGA in Springfield. Also from Frank McLaurin, the general manager of KSRO in Santa Rosa, California. Charlie, I think we should have the standings now at the end of 175 miles or 70 laps.
10: All right, Sid, in first place at the end of 70 laps, number one, Jimmy Bryan. Second, number six, Bob Swikert. Third, number 99, Art Cross. Fourth, number 10, Tony Bettenhausen. Fifth, number 22, Cal Nide. Sixth,
0: number 29, Pat O'Connor. Seventh, number 77, Walt Faulkner. Eighth, number 8, Sam Hanks. Ninth, number 15, Jimmy Davies. And 10th, making his first appearance in the top 10, Al Herman. Al Herman in number 71 is 10th. Number 71, Al Herman, 10th. And the speed, 121.939 miles per hour. Of course, the speed has dropped way off because of the five-car smash-up coming out of the southeast turn and into the back stretch. 121.939 miles per hour, and that's well below the record. Brian just flashed by, completing his 79th lap, and here is Swigert with Cross just passing Swigert, but Cross is a lap behind, so Cross has just unlapped himself, so to speak, and he is just about a lap behind the lead in third spot, so that gives you an idea how the field is spread out. Cross a lap behind in third spot, and all the other cars are a little bit farther back. Now, Brian has completed 79 laps. The halfway point will be coming up very shortly, and he is in a good position because he has made a pit stop. And so is Bob Swigert. So is Art Cross in third position. Car number 10, Tony Bettenhausen. We have no information that he has made a pit stop, although he is well up in there, and he was right along. Bettenhausen has never been out of the top 10. He was in seventh position at the end of 50 laps, moved up to fourth at the end of 70 laps, and so we're assuming that he has not made a pit stop, but we've not received official information on that. And now for more information, here is Sid Collins.
1: Well, during this time, I think you've brought us all up to date now, Charlie, very excellently on the information. We have another guest we'd like for you folks to meet from coast to coast. He is the violinist extraordinary, Mr. Florian Zabach, who's been entertaining here. Hi, Florian. How are you?
19: I want to tell you something. You know, I was born in Chicago, which is actually a couple of miles away. And this
1: up the pike.
19: My very first time here, and boy, what an exciting day.
1: Isn't this tremendous?
19: Well, I'll tell you what I've been doing. This is the... this is my first chance to really see one of these races. I have seen them all in the movies, and I've listened to them on the air and all that, but this is the first time in person, and it's a real thrill.
1: Boy, and you've been watching the qualifications, too,
19: yes,
1: haven't you?
19: I've been down just about every afternoon.
1: How does this compare to playing the violin, Florian?
19: Are you speaking of a hot canary fiddle or just a plain
1: fiddle? It's pretty hot out here today. Did you have a favorite in this race?
19: Well, Yukovich has been a favorite of mine for a long time, and in the last week or so, I got to know him personally and enjoy his, naturally, what he's doing out here very, very much. You know, it's a lucky thing for me. This is the first time I have had the pleasure to be in Indianapolis in person, and I'm appearing in town and took this advantage of every opportunity to come down and see the qualifications, which were very exciting, too.
1: Well, Florian, thank you very much for being on our broadcast.
19: Sid, you're a real sweetheart to have me. Thank you.
1: Thank you. Thank you very much, Mr. Florian Zabach. Ben, we have some very, very disheartening news to relate to you. An official report from the Speedway Hospital here from Dr. Bonner, the Director of Medical Staff at the Speedway. And in broadcasting this race now in our eighth consecutive year, we have never had to make such an announcement, and we're most regretful. Bill Vukovich. Three-time winner of the 500-mile race, almost, trying for his third consecutive today, trapped in his car in the backstretch, was injured fatally. Bill Vukovich has died as a result of injuries suffered on the backstretch in the accident reported to you earlier on this broadcast. Elysian, Ward, Keller, and Boyd were not seriously hurt. Bill Vukovich has lost his life in the 500-mile race. Shorty Cantlin is the last driver to have lost his life in the running of the race here at the Speedway. And it's a deep regret to all of you listeners of sports throughout the nation, especially to those in Fresno, California, his hometown, and most particularly to us who know him, who knew him, here at the Speedway, to have lost a very good friend. But as racing continues, the same as it does today, with the death of Wilbur Shaw, Bob Scott, Mike Nazarick, Manny Ayulo, Alberto Ascari, and many others, the race is the thing that is their sport, that's their chosen profession, and their life's blood. And as they pass away, the sport continues as it does in front of us. And Charlie, perhaps you can bring us up to date now on the standings at the present time.
0: All right, Sid. Jimmy Bryan is in first place, Bob Swigert second, Art Cross third, Cal Nye Day fourth, and Pat O'Connor is fifth, and Brian has completed 82 laps. And, of course, everyone is disheartened here today with the loss of a great friend, as Sid has said, in Bill Vukovich. Incidentally, Sid, fate has an ironic way of turning. Vukovich was only the second winner ever to lose his life here at the Speedway. And back in 1939, Floyd Roberts lost his life almost at the same position on the racetrack after winning the race in 1938. Floyd Roberts went over the wall almost at the same point. And so fate has an ironic way of turning, as we say. And now back to Sid Collins.
1: Shorty Cantlin, thank you, Charlie, very much. Shorty Cantlin, a driver from Indianapolis, was killed in this race in 1947. Ralph Hepburn lost his life in practice in 1948.

0: do not have an official report at this time. It's not in the top five. So put Russo in place of Bettenhausen. And here again is Sid Collins.
1: Acknowledging more telegrams around the country from Tucson, Arizona, Tom Wallace at KTKT, from Dale Ferris, manager of KTEM in Temple, Texas, Hal Brown, manager KBIS in Bakersfield, California, Milo Place, the vice president of the Sports Writers and Broadcasters Association of Indiana, WRSW in Warsaw, Bob Forster over WSRS in Cleveland, Ohio, and the boys at Hughes Stadium in Sacramento sent us a wire, too. We're not reading the wires this year. We're just acknowledging those friends of ours who are kind enough to send us a telegram. Has some additional pit stops. Andy Linden, car number 19, came to the pits after 56 laps for four tires. Car number 44, Donnie Thompson, came in after 56 laps for fuel and tires. And car number 83, Eddie Johnson, came in after 77 laps for fuel and tires. He was out in 52 seconds. Now, fans, stay tuned for the greatest spectacle in racing.
2: Back in the Pagoda once again here at Indianapolis, Indiana. At the end of 80 laps or 200 miles, of course, our speed is considerably cut down. The only new record set here at the track thus far today was at the end of 50 laps or 125 miles, 136.212 set by Bill Vukovich in car number 4. Last year's mark was 135.739. Now at the end of 200 miles, we have a speed of 121.755, and of course that is due to the fact that the elapsed time is much greater, and there was 27 minutes, 10 seconds recorded for time lost during the yellow flag with a five-car wreck on the back stretch. Now we have some action from Jim Shelton on the north turn. Jim?
3: Okay, Sid, I would like to report that Jimmy Bryan just passed here, and he had a lot of smoke around his car, very similar to Jack McGrath earlier in the race. So you might keep your eye on Jimmy Bryan. I don't know how long he's going to be able to hold that number one spot. Okay, Sid, back to you.
2: Jim, thank you for being so observant. We'll watch for him as he comes down the main stretch. And right now, at the end of 80 laps or 200 miles, here's Charlie Brotman with the standings of the first 10.
4: All right, Sid. In first place, number one, Jimmy Bryan. Second place, number six, Bob Swikert. Third place, number 99, Art Cross. Fourth, number 22, Cal Nidey. Fifth, number 29, Pat O'Connor. Sixth, making his first appearance in the top 10, number 12, Don Freeland. Number 12 is sixth. Seventh, number 10, the car started by Tony Bettenhausen and now being driven by Paul Russo. Eighth, number 77, Walt Faulkner. Ninth, number 8, Sam Hanks. And 10th, number 15, Jimmy Davies. And so quickly, here are the standings. First, Bryan. Second, Swikert. Third, Cross. Fourth, Nidey. Fifth, O'Connor. Sixth, Freeland. Seventh, Bettenhausen. Eighth, Faulkner. Ninth, Hanks. And 10th, Davies. And that's the story. Back to Sid Collins.
2: Thank you, Charlie, very much. Bob Swikert is a boy who's come up very fast. He was a first alternate in the race of 1951. Bumped the last day of qualifications in 52, got another car, came in 26, drove in 53 to 20th spot, qualified last year in the ninth position, wound up 14th, and this year started 14th and is doing a whale of a job today. His uncle is here in the stands, Harry Thomas, the assistant city attorney from Los Angeles, California, and of course his wife Dolores is here, and their three daughters are listening to the broadcast. Lynette, or their two daughters, beg your pardon, and one son. Lynette, who's 9, Stephen, 6, and Jonine, 18 months of age. Bob Swikert is a boy to reckon with here in the automobile racing business these days. Charlie?
4: Sid, Art Cross is really moving up. A few minutes ago, we told you that he had passed Bob Swikert to remove that deficit of one lap, and now he has passed Jimmy Bryan and is moving away from Bryan. So Cross, in third position, is just about a lap behind, but he's moving away from Bryan, so that means that he's gaining on the first spot. Back to Sid Collins.
2: And Art Cross is driving a car with a magical number, number 99, the Bellinger Special, and that is the number that won this race in 1951 when it was driven by Lee Wallard. Lee Wallard, former winner, is back here attempting to get into a car for relief today. He may or may not make it. You know, in 38 races, only four drivers went the distance here without a stop. Dave Evans in a diesel-powered creation was the first to turn the trick, and back in 1931, that was a real achievement. Cliff Berger sweated out 200 laps without a break in 1941 and finished fifth, averaging 113 miles an hour. It wasn't until 1949 that two other drivers accomplished the feat. Jimmy Jackson and Johnny Mantz were the iron pilots that year, finishing 6th and 7th, respectively, about 4 miles faster than Berger 8 years earlier. The crew for Jack McGrath, one of the top favorites.

0: this race, and the qualifications record holders spent hours perfecting their tire changes against the stopwatch. They did it several times in less than 30 seconds. The record is 27. Of course, Jack is out of the race at the present time, and boys aren't trying to drive here without pit stops anymore. Car number 83, driven by Eddie Johnson of Cuyahoga Falls, Ohio, and his fans are listening to him over WSRS in Cleveland, I assume, made a second pit stop after 78 laps. The main fuel valve had not been turned on at his first stop. He was out in 1 minute and 29 seconds. Unofficially now, at the end of 89 laps, it's Bob Swikert in car number 6, first. Number 1, Jimmy Bryan, second. Number 99, Art Cross, third, all in the same lap. And one lap behind come number 22, Cal Nide, and car number 29, Pat O'Connor. Incidentally, Pat O'Connor was driving the car in which Bill Vukovich crashed about 40 minutes ago last year. And he had that car in seventh place when he spun out of the race. Let's take a fast spin around the track and see if there's any special report. First down to the North Pits and Luke Walton. Okay. You know, quite often when we swing down to the pit area, the boys are maneuvering down there to pull an interview over. It isn't because they're not being where they're supposed to be. In fact, if he were at the mic, it probably would be where he wasn't supposed to be. The difference is up to it as he finds them. So let's try the positions where we know the boys are stationary. For example, the south turn and Bill Frosch.
1: It was down here that we saw Jimmy Bryan really begin to pour the smoke out of the side, as his lead was overtaken by the present leader now, Bob Swikert, as he came down this short chute here, went into the southeast turn. Jimmy looked like he was losing all kinds of compression, wasn't able to get that boat going down that back stretch. So it's been very exciting up to that point. But now I suppose you have information on Jimmy, so we'll return you back to the Golden Sid Cullen.
0: Okay, Bill, we don't have any information. He has just rolled into the pit for a stop, trying to pull himself up out of the cockpit at the same time. We can see from here he's out of the car and he's taking his helmet off. So it may be a long stop. We'll wait and see. The pyrene carbon dioxide boys, there are about 60 of them located in the pit area. Make sure there's no fire, and of course they extinguish it immediately. And I trust that Luke Walton in that area will have some information for us and call it up as soon as it happens. Let's see how things are in the back stretch. Is there any oil out there at all now, Jack Shapiro?
2: Thank you, Sid. The cars are roaring by, of course, and Bob Swikert's in the lead. I have a little something for you on Jim Bryan. He came down this backstretch, and the smoke was pouring from the far side of his car, the right-hand side, and Walt Faulkner in car number 77 pulled up next to him and pointed down at something and evidently told Jimmy something that Jimmy couldn't see. And that's all we have for you right now. Right after that, Jim went into the pit. So that's the story from the back stretch. Back to Sid Collins.
0: How about the condition of the track out there in the back stretch, Jack?
2: Well, Sid, they've cleaned it off. Of course, as you know, they took plenty of time to clean it off after that accident in which you and I and thousands of racing fans lost a very great friend and a great champion, Bill Vukovich. There's nothing in the way of any of the cars now. The track has been cleared. The spot where the Sumar Special number 39 turned over has been cleaned off. There was quite a bit of gasoline on the track. All you can see over at that spot now is just a little bit of sand that's left on. They use that, of course, to dry up the spot. But that's all there is from here. It's clean and clear, and the cars are now running full tilt. I have no idea what made Roger Ward, who's car number 27, started the melee back here, get sideways on the track. He may have lost it as far back as the southeast turn, but he did get sideways. And, of course, I have no word on the cause of that back here. Now back to you, Sydney, in the pagoda.
0: All right, thank you, Jackson. And now to the north turn and Jim Shelton.
3: Well, Sid, I'd like to give a couple of drivers a pat on the back, and that's number 37, Eddie Russo from Hammond, Indiana, and also a pat on the back to Pat Flaherty of Chicago. Apparently, they have cars that have a tendency to really fishtail in this northeast turn, but they have been doing a magnificent job of pulling them out each and every time. So I think Pat and Eddie deserve a real pat on the back. Now back to the pagoda and Sid Collins.
0: All right, Jim, thank you. We're waiting for a report from Luke Walton. I'm sure he'll have it for us just as soon as he checks Jimmy Bryan's car, the national champion, car number 1, who's come in for a pit stop, and that's a very important point in the race at this time. The leader is still Bob Swikert in car number 6. John 6 Special, and Bob is now living here in Speedway City, Indiana. This race has become most unusual. The number of the favorites are out. Others are even out of contention at the moment. We have a long way to go. Now, fans, stay tuned for the greatest spectacle in racing. Now Luke Walton is standing by in the north pit. Come in, Luke.
4: Sid, there may be some trouble with the car of Jimmy Bryan. They have it right out in front of the pit wall here, and Jimmy is standing in the pit over the wall with a very disgusted look on his face. The first thing he asked when he climbed out of the car, who's leading now, Swigert? They think that something is wrong with the gear train of the car. They think there is something wrong with the gear train of the car, and it may be out of the race. However, as the developments occur, we'll pass the information to you. Now back to the Pagoda and Sid Collins.
0: Thank you, Luke, and keep tab on Jimmy Bryan. That's a very popular driver and one that many folks expected to win this race someday, and he still might do it. Swikert's ahead in the same lap as Art Cross, number 99. And third, Johnny Parsons, winner in 1950. His number has come up on the board for the first time. Charlie, do you have some additional information for us right now?
5: Sid, it might be interesting to note that Art Cross is not quite a lap behind Swigert. He's running about a half straightaway ahead of Swigert, and of course the distance the rest of the way around the track behind him. And on the last lap, we timed Cross unofficially at 136.7 miles an hour, and Swigert at 136.3. So they're running about the same speed, but Cross is cutting down the distance just ever so slightly on each lap. So Cross is running faster now, and in about, I'd say about 20 laps, he could cut that margin down to nothing. But right now, it's Swigert in the lead by three-quarters of a lap over Art Cross. Back to Sid Collins.
0: Acknowledging a few wires from around the country where people are listening, and also around the world today, we estimate some 40 million listeners to our broadcast in all 48 states and the Armed Forces Radio Service in almost every country of the world. There are some 22 ambassadors from South American and Central American countries. The level above us here in the Pagoda has guest the Senator Homer E. Capehart of Indiana today, and we hope to have the Senator down to say a few words a little bit later on. From Buddy Harris, manager of KGKO in Dallas, Texas, Sam Whiting, race director at the Alameda County Fairgrounds in Pleasanton, California, from KSMA, Joe Hagerman and Johnny Groom in Santa Maria, California, Jim Rundley from Tumka, Alabama, Lloyd Goshener, general manager of WAFC in Staunton, Virginia, from WLRP in New Albany, Indiana, S.P. Moore, from Billy Hunfield, racing director of the 99 Stadium in Stockton. 99's a pretty good number for you, Bill, because that's Art Cross's number at the present time. From Denver, Colorado, Bob Jones, listening over KCLN. He's the sponsor of Skyline Motors out there. And we'll pass the word along as we get it from all over the country to you. We'd like to hear from you wherever you're hearing this broadcast. Send a letter, a postcard to me, care of the Indianapolis Motor Speedway, Indianapolis, Indiana. Incidentally, you can write for seats now for next year's 500. Write for an order blank, Indianapolis Motor Speedway, 729 North Capitol Avenue, Indianapolis. That's the Speedway at 729 North Capitol Avenue, Indianapolis, Indiana. You'd be surprised how fast the choice seats are sold each year. By the first of the year, a lot of them are already gone. Lou Welch, the president of Novi Equipment Company and the owner of the Novi Special, to be driven by Troy Ruttman, did not make the race this year, and of course we regret that because all the cars are the same. We hope that this one variation would be in the starting lineup. Lou was supposed to be on our broadcast and say a few words about his car. They plan to have the car back next year to add some more fascination, and he's unable to be here today, busy supervising the construction to meet the demands for Novi automobile air conditioners. Wasn't that Tony Bettenhausen who just walked through the grounds here, Charlie?
5: Yes, Sid. He just walked out of the starting line, up over the ramp, over the wall, and into the Pagoda. Perhaps he'll be up this way. I believe we have some more information. After 90 laps, car number 4 had won $7,500. That's Bill Bukovich, but we'll give you the completion of this in just a moment. Right now, here again is Sid Collins.
0: Yes, Charlie. Now stay tuned, fans, for station identification. This is the Indianapolis Motor Speedway Network. Other lap awards have gone to car number 1, Jimmy Bryan. He's won $4,650 at $150 a lap he's led. Bob Swikert's won $450, and Jack McGrath won $900 in lap prizes. Now for the standings at this time, here's Charlie Bachman.
5: At the end of 90 laps, right now Swigert has completed 98 laps, so the race is approaching its halfway point. At the end of 90 laps, though, the standings read as follows. In first, number 6, Bob Swigert. Second, number 1, Jimmy Bryan. Of course, that has changed since Bryan has pulled into the pit. Third, number 99, Art Cross. Fourth, number 16, Johnny Parsons, his first entry into the top 10. Fifth, number 12, Don Freeland. Sixth, number 22, Cal Nide. 7th, number 29, Pat O'Connor. 8th, number 10, Tony Bettenhausen. And from now on, we'll refer to that as Paul Russo, because Russo is driving relief for Bettenhausen. 9th, number 8, Sam Hanks. And 10th, number 15, Jimmy Davies. So there's not been much shuffling of positions now. The cars are strung out across the racetrack, and most of the cars in the top 10 are running at least a lap behind. The only car on the same lap with Swikert is Art Cross. And the speed at the end of 90 laps, it's picking up again, 122.963 miles per hour. 122.963. It's picking up. Swikert and Cross now are running almost 137 miles an hour, so they're still charging. And here again is Sid.
0: A little bit more unhappy information about that five-car accident on the back stretch. One of the cars in the accident jumped the outer guardrail and collided with the safety patrol Jeep. Two members of the safety patrol and a civilian were also injured in the accident, in which Bill Vukovich lost his life. The other four drivers were not seriously injured. Well, the pit stop will begin to make a great deal more difference as the race continues. Some of these cars started the race with less than a full tank of fuel in order to reduce their car's weight and permit the driver to go fast enough to maneuver in front of the pack or at least stay up near the leader. You know, since 1939, there have been no restrictions on fuel. The cars run on various concoctions. And before the race this morning in the pit area and up in the garage, we talked to some of the owners. And Jim Robbins, who owned number 23, the pole car, explained to us that the Jim Robbins Special and other cars here in the race would have leaner fuel mixtures because of the weather conditions. And of course, they had to make last-minute adjustments on the fuel concoction at that time. Now for some information again from the North Pit area. Come in, Luke Walton.
4: Sid, it develops now that the fuel pump of Jimmy Bryan's car was hanging loose, and that was the difficulty which caused the motor to stop and his when he arrived at the pits. Jimmy got out of the car, and immediately Jack McGrath was assisting him, and now everything is turned over to the pit crew, and Jimmy didn't know that Jack was assisting, so he turned around and shook hands with Jack McGrath, and the two are conferring right here in the pit. Bryan is clear back here over the pit wall, and the mechanics are trying to get that fuel pump to working again, and they have refueled the car, and if they can get it running, and when they do, we'll keep you posted.
0: Very good, Luke. Thank you very much. Speaking of fuel, they use methanol, a grain alcohol, such as wood alcohol in these cars, much different than that you buy for your family car. Some drivers start with fuel blends in their tanks, but not many. Most will be burning straight methanol. There's no limit in fuel consumption in the race, and the drivers are after speed, not how many miles per gallon they get. In fact, they vary from 3 to 5 miles per gallon driving this 500-mile race. In the qualification runs, of course, the fuel blends are used by many drivers. They use nitromethanine, methyl alcohol, ethyl alcohol, benzol, acetone, tetraethyl lead. And they don't talk about the exact proportions of their blends because these are usually very closely guarded secrets. Charlie?
5: Sid, they've just made a change in the standings. Johnny Parsons has moved into second position, and he also is running on the same lap with Swiker. So we have three cars on the same lap. We could see Art Cross disappearing into the southeast turn as Swikert was just going out of the southwest turn. So that means that Cross is running about 600 or 700 feet ahead of Swikert, but he has the rest of the way around the speedway to catch up. And Parsons is just about 5 car lengths ahead of Cross. So Parsons is in second spot, and Cross is third, all on the same lap with the leader, Bob Swikert. Swikert right now has completed 102 laps, and so he has passed the halfway point, less than 250 miles to go for this checkered flag. Now back to Sid Collins.
0: Just waving out the pagoda with me here to Maury Rose, who's on his way back to tell us how he thinks things are developing at this time. Also in that first five, fans, we have Don Freeland running one lap behind. Did you mention that, Charlie, by any chance? He's now in fourth position, and Cal Nide has dropped back to fifth position. Now, fans, stay tuned for the greatest spectacle in racing. Indianapolis Motor Speedway Network, an idea dreamed up in the mind of Mr. Gil Berry here of Indianapolis, Indiana, who is the director of this network. And Gil, I noticed that Vern Miner out in KWHW Hutchinson, Kansas, booked us for the fourth year next year already. Many of the wires we've gotten have said the same thing. You've done a wonderful job, and I want the folks from coast to coast to hear you say hi, too.
6: Thank you, Ed. Really done a wonderful job. And I'd like to suggest that you people write in immediately for next year's race. Right to 729 North Capitol Avenue, the Indianapolis Motor Speedway Network, for your tickets. He'll send you order blanks and certainly reserve the best seats for you.
0: And, of course, we'll be happy to have our stations join us again next year, Gil, and we think you've done a wonderful job. We're in all 48 states this time, as you well know.
6: That's right, and I hope to hear from all you stations very shortly.
0: Thank you very much, Mr. Gil Berry, the director of the Indianapolis Motor Speedway Network. Now to Bill Frosch on the South Straightaway. Bill?
1: At this time, Sid, I think we should call the attention to the fans of this wind that's blowing out here. This will probably go down as the 500 of the big wind. The flags down here on the southeast turn, the top of the grandstands are standing out perfectly flat and whipping as hard as they possibly can. And as we watch these drivers go into these turns, a moment ago, Bob Swigert coming into the southwest turn got caught in one of those gusts, and he whipped the back end around and back and around again. Here he comes out now, but he's riding perfectly all right, but he catches a gust down there every once in a while. And I imagine that some of these drivers, when they get off the track down here, will tell you about their experiences that they've had as they come around this southeast turn, which is partially protected by a grandstand which sits on the inside. But as they sweep into the main straight, to go down the main straightaway, they get the full blast of the wind right there, and they have to allow for that windage. So let's watch this wind. It's really treacherous out here this afternoon. Now back to Sid Collins in the Pagoda.
0: Very good, Bill Frosch. Thank you. Now to Greg Smith in the South Pit area.
7: Thank you, Sid. We just noticed just a few seconds ago it was Johnny Parsons, car number 16, coming in for a pit stop. And as you were reviewing the positions a while ago, you moved, into second position. So this will be a very important pit stop for a former winner of this 500-mile race. They are changing tires and also refueling. Car still there in the pits. Motor, of course, is running. He's waiting to get back out there and make his charge again. Johnny is sitting very calmly, very quietly in the car. There the car's down off the jacks. Closing up the fuel tank. They take the aspects of this protective covering off that hot exhaust stack. They're rolling him away. We're watching closely to see that he does. He's off. And he's back out on the track. Johnny Parsons, car number 16, completing his pit stop, and he's back in action. Now back to Sid Collins in the Pagoda.
0: Thank you, Greg Smith. Johnny Parsons now running one lap behind the leaders in third position, the winner of this race in 1950. Now once again, here is Maury Rose, our expert authority on the broadcast of the 500-mile race from Indianapolis, Indiana. Maury, how do things stack up for you at the moment?
8: Boy, things change fast. Your 1950 winner, Johnny Parsons, is sneaking in here. Johnny made one stop at 104 laps. That's his first stop. He certainly can go 96 more. And the leader, Swigert, has stopped at 58 laps. He'll have to stop once again, and Johnny won't, so it looks like that could be a tussle with Johnny Parsons and Swigert, and everybody knows that Parsons is a pretty smooth boy.
0: You raced against Parsons several times, didn't you, Maury?
8: I sure did. I finished third the year he won. And boy, I tell you, he's all right.
0: Who else do you see moving up in the field right now who could be contenders?
8: What I see is here's this guy, Don Freeland, who nobody paid any attention to, is just steadily going along, and he can be in contention, but
0: that was the Maury Rose technique, wasn't it? That steadily going along and just keep on going, pounding.
8: Yeah, but it looks like Johnny Parsons has got those tactics. You see, he made one stop 104. He's over the halfway mark, and I'd say the best guy. And now it looks like between Parsons and this Bob Swigert, and if Swigert makes one more stop while he's a lap ahead of Parsons, it could be a neck and neck, you know what I mean?
0: Certainly can. The way this race has changed today, it could be almost anyone's race, couldn't it, Maury?
8: Also, don't overlook this fellow, Art Cross. He's in there pitching. He made a stop. It could be. Art Cross, he's a real goer. It's Art Cross. He drives. He's unperturbed. He doesn't have any mental kinks. He's out there just driving, and he's tough. And you know, the crew that he's driving for won the race here in 99 with Willie Wallard, 52. And don't overlook this fellow that's driving this other car. You got several cars here. Jimmy Davies, it looks like he's back in ninth place. But he's made a stop, and he could come up awful fast.
0: Maury, have you noticed any particularly fine activity taking place here with the rookies in the race? Eddie Russo, Keith Andrews, Chuck Wyant, Ray Crawford, Shorty Templeman today.
8: You know, Sid, who's doing the best job of all of them? Ray Crawford. He's out there, and he's going awful fast. He's not far behind the leaders. In fact, he is closer to the leaders than I have been many times when I won. So, I mean, it could be Ray Crawford. He's driving a beautiful race. He's right out. You wouldn't know he was a rookie.
9: Well, normally we have a rough idea of who could win the race at this point, but I don't think right now I'd be willing to make any guesses. Would you?
8: I couldn't make a guess because all of these guys are good, and who knows? But don't overlook Ray Crawford. He's going to finish up there.
9: Boy, thank you very much. Will you come back in 45 minutes at 2 o'clock?
8: Sure will, Sid. Thank you
9: very much. Three-time winner of the 500-mile race, Mr. Maury Rose. Now Charlie Brockman.
5: Sid, we have the halfway standings. 100 laps or 250 miles. In first place, number 6, Bob Swikert. Second, number 99, Art Cross. Third, number 16, Johnny Parsons. Fourth, number 12, Don Freeland. Fifth, number 22, Cal Nide. Sixth, number 29, Pat O'Connor. Seventh, number 10, Paul Russo. Eighth, number 8, Sam Hanks. Ninth, number 15, Jimmy Davies. And 10th, number 77, Walt Faulkner. And the speed continues to pick up. 124.105. And so they picked up better than 1 mile per hour in the last 10 laps. 124.105. Quickly now, here are the first 10. First, Swikert. Second, Cross. Third, Parsons. Fourth, Freeland. Fifth, Nide. Sixth, O'Connor. Seventh, Bettenhausen. Eighth, Hanks. Ninth, Davies. And 10th, Walt Faulkner. Now, of course, there has been a change in the standings due to Johnny Parsons' pit stops. Don Freeland now is in third spot, and Cal Nide is fourth, and Pat O'Connor fifth, all one lap behind the leader. Swikert and Cross are on the same lap. So here again is Sid Collins.
9: Thank you, Charlie. Of course, Pat O'Connor hails from North Vernon, Indiana. He's now living temporarily in Indianapolis. And he got the bug for racing from the late Wilbur Shaw, who also hailed from the same city. He learned how to race from Wilbur. He's been his idol. And at the present time, he's running fifth in the 500-mile race here at Indianapolis, Indiana. After 100 laps, or halfway, and of course at that time, the leader, Bob Swikert, receives the Helms Award for the leader halfway in the race. Vukovic's car won $7,500 in lap prize money. Brian had won $4,650. Swikert had won $1,950, and McGrath had won $900. We haven't heard very much about tire wear today. Of course, the weather has not been hot. Firestone's potentiometer, seen often in the pit area during the runs, records temperature buildups inside the tire. It's also able to compute the track temperature. A needle electrode stuck into the tire records temperature readings on a machine graph, and the track surface temperature is measured by an electrode cork insulating device. I'll review some of the technical aspects of the 500 for you folks who are thus inclined. Of course, the tires are holding up wonderfully well, and Firestone has a brand new racing tire they're experimenting with this year, and it's doing a grand job. Now, fans, stay tuned for the greatest spectacle in racing. Back in the pagoda here at Indianapolis, Indiana, once again, we have another guest witnessing the 500-mile race for, I don't know how many times it is, perhaps he can tell us, the popular vocalist Mel Torme. How many years have you seen the race, Mel?
10: Third in a row.
9: Love it.
10: I sure do.
9: What brought you out to Indianapolis originally for the 500, Mel?
10: Well, originally, to be frank with you, I played an engagement here, and I enjoyed the race so doggone much that I decided that every year this would have to become a habit with me. And it has, and I've loved every minute of it.
9: You are a great sports car enthusiast, are you not?
10: Yes, I like racing of any kind.
9: Did you ever think you'd like to participate here, Mel?
10: Well, I'll tell you, the speed's a little quick for me.
9: Did you have a favorite today?
10: I have a couple of favorites, and I'm delighted to see that they're running in the positions that they are. For instance, Bob Swikert's a good pal of mine, and I'm delighted to see that he's out in front. And, of course, Johnny Parsons has been kind of a long-time favorite since I saw him run midgets back at the old and now extinct Gilmore Stadium in Hollywood, you know. So that's a great thrill.
9: Well, if you watch races in the West Coast very often, you probably always admired the running of national midget champion in 1950, Bill Vukovic.
10: I certainly did. There's a kind of an awful pall that's hanging over the speedway right now because of the accident. And I would like to say, if I may, Sid, that I was privileged to be in the southwest turn during the beginning, the first 10, 15, 20 laps of the race. And I think that probably the most magnificent piece of auto racing I've ever seen was the incredible lap-to-lap duel of Billy Vukovic and Jack McGrath. The changing of positions that continued, you know, lap to lap during those first 20 laps were the most exciting thing I've ever seen at the Speedway. I know that Billy is mourned by his fans and by the drivers and mechanics and everybody that loved him.
9: I know we'll always remember the bulldog tenacity and the wonderful driving ability of Bill Vukovich. And fans, if you just tuned in by any chance, Bill Vukovich was injured fatally today at the Speedway in a five-car spectacular crack-up on the back stretch. I know that Mel Torme and I, as enthusiasts of auto racing, will miss him, as you will too. Mel, thank you very much for stopping by, and good luck wherever you happen to be.
10: It's a real pleasure. Thank you, sir.
9: I should talk to you, Mr. Mel Torme. There are 22 cars left in the race at the present time, 11 out, and here's Charlie Brotman with some more info.
5: Sid, I don't know whether we've passed this information along, and if it's a bit of reputation, you'll excuse us because the bulletins are coming fast and furiously. Jimmy Bryan's car is out of the race at the end of 90 laps because of a fuel pump failure. Jimmy Bryan's car is now definitely out of the race at the end of 90 laps, and so that takes one of the top contenders out of the race. Perhaps the three top favorites were Bryan, Vukovich, and McGrath, and all three are out of the race. Bob Swikert is still running in first with Art Cross second, both on the same lap, and a lap behind are Don Freeland, Cal Nide, and Pat O'Connor. We noticed a duel developing between O'Connor and Nide for fourth and fifth spot. O'Connor is running about three car lengths behind Nide. Both of them are on a lap less than Swikert, so they're a lap behind Swikert. We see as they came by just now, Jimmy Davies is sandwiched between O'Connor and Nide, with O'Connor running in fifth and Nide in fourth. And now here again is Sid Collins.
9: Well, after the last time I put it out to him, I rather hesitate to do it again. I hope there's nothing fearful out there to the backstretch and Jack Shapiro.
2: Thank you, Sid. Nothing fearful this time. Just a short report on Eddie Russo's car, the Dr. Saburin Special, number 37, coming down the backstretch. He was showing a lot of blue-gray smoke, and I saw Eddie turn and take a long look at it, trying to figure out what it was. Now, that may indicate he'll come in very shortly for a pit stop. If I have a few moments more, I've noticed something up in the southeast turn. The wind, of course, is blowing due north, out of the north, into the south. And as they come out of that turn, they're fishtailing a lot. And that may prove to be a lot of tire wear, all of that fishtailing coming out of that turn. So there may be one or two extra pit stops for tires for the winter. I noticed Maury Rose pointing out that Johnny Parsons has made only one with 90-some laps to go, whereas Swikert, who's currently leading, made a stop much sooner, so he'll have to stop again. But Johnny may discover that all of that fishtailing, particularly into the wind as he comes into the backstretch, may force him to take an extra pit stop. He may have been planning to drive this whole thing with just one pit stop. That's all for now. Back to Sid Collins.
9: Very good, Jack. I don't see how you analyzed all that back there. Fine. If Luke Walton and Greg Smith are tuned in, other engineers down in that area, we'd like to know, if we can, how the two-way radio setup is working on Jim Rathman's car. I'd be most interested in finding out from one of the pit crew members if it is functioning. It's been tried here before and never successfully. But Jim Rathman in the Belong Miracle Power Special has had a two-way radio installed, and they used it successfully during qualification and also testing here on the track, and we wonder how it's going today. Recall that Johnny Parsons had it a few years ago. Bob Swikert's car, number 6, leads second place Art Cross in car number 99 by 1 minute at the end of 114 laps. That's the official information. We're now on the unofficial lap board across the way at 117 laps, and Swikert is still first. Second, Art Cross. Third, Don Freeland. Fourth, Cal Nide. And fifth, still Pat O'Connor. At the end of 110 laps, Vukovich's car won $7,500 in lap prizes. Bryan, $4,650. Swikert, $3,450. And McGrath, $900. We certainly hate to see Jimmy Bryan out of this race. He was a great contender. He won the Ted Hoyer Memorial Sweepstakes in Williams Grove, Pennsylvania. Set the world's track record for 30 laps on a half-mile track at Terre Haute, Indiana, and has more records than you could shake a stick at, and a brilliant contender, but he's out of the race this year, may be in for relief before the race is over. Now, once again, with the standings, at the end of 110 laps officially, 275 miles, here's Charlie Brockman.
5: Sid, that pit stop that Johnny Parsons made forced him out of the top 10. It was a rather lengthy pit stop, better than a minute and 20 seconds. And here are the standings. At the end of 110 laps, first, car number 6, Bob Swikert. Second, car number 99, Art Cross. Third, car number 12, Don Freeland. Fourth, car number 22, Cal Nide. Fifth, car number 29, Pat O'Connor. And in sixth position, moving in there for the first time, a boy who is a real charger and is in a dirt track type machine, so he's doing a great job, is car number 44, Johnny Thompson, car number 6. In seventh, car number 10, Paul Russo. Eighth, car number 8, Sam Hanks. Ninth, car number 15, Jimmy Davies. And 10th, car number 77, Walt Faulkner. And the speed at the end of 110 laps or 275 miles, 124.957. So they're still picking it up by about a mile an hour every 10 laps. 124.957. Well below the record, of course, due to the caution light being on for some 25 minutes. Now here again is Sid Collins.
9: All right, Charlie, thank you. Now to Luke Walton in the North Pits. Luke?
4: Sit here in the North Pit, the Dr. Saborin Special number 37, driven by Eddie Russo of Hammond, Indiana, the fastest rookie qualifier at 140.116, has just come into the pits and has had some trouble and is out of the race. Here is Eddie right here. Eddie Russo, what was the matter?
11: It started getting rid of the oil, so I don't know just what it was causing the trouble. I imagine there's something inside there messing up. We didn't want to take a chance on losing an engine, so we came in.
4: Well, thank you very much, Eddie. That's too bad. It's tough luck to you. What are you going to do now?
11: Stand by for relief for somebody and shop around.
4: Thank you very much, Eddie. And now back to the Pagoda and Sid Collins.
9: All right, Luke, thank you. We hate to see Eddie Russo go out. He's the nephew of the great driver Paul Russo, a real veteran here. And he qualified about 140 miles per hour this year, the fastest qualifier of any rookie in the starting field. Now for about 25 seconds to Greg Smith in the South Pit area.
7: Well, Sid, we've had three visits here. Ray Crawford is still in the pits. Also, Johnny Parsons has come in again. It looks like they're changing plugs in his engine. And also, Jim Rathman in car number 33 was in brief. He was valve out on the track. Still here, though, we have Ray Crawford in 49 and Johnny Parsons in car number 60. Thanks, Sid. Back to Pagoda.
9: Okay, good. Now, fans, in just a moment, we're going to have you meet one of the really great drivers, a winner of this race in 1915, the man you've heard so much about, who attempted to push his car across the finish line back in 1912. Uncle Ralph DePalma, he's sitting by, but right now, stay tuned for the greatest spectacle in racing. Back in the Pagoda once again, and here he is, now an automotive consultant with the General Petroleum Corporation in Los Angeles, California. Winner of the race in 1915, Ralph DePalma. Welcome to the Pagoda and the 500-mile race, sir.
12: Sid, many thanks for this opportunity. I was afraid you wouldn't call on me. You had so many famous men here. I thought, well, maybe I'll get a chance.
9: You know,
12: I'm really very happy.
9: You whenever I can, Mr. DePalma.
12: Thank
9: you,
12: Sid.
9: You raced here before the 500-mile race, actually raced here, didn't you?
12: Yes, of course, Sid, you're too young to remember, but I was here the very first race in 1909 when it was only 300 miles. And they stopped the race, as you know, at 220 miles because of some accidents. I finished second that year with a Fiat car. In 1910, I was not here because it was not, just had short races. In 1911, I finished fifth doing a simplex. That's the year that Ray Haroon, that great boy, won the contest. Of course, 1912, everyone knows what happened to Ralph DePalma. I pushed a car 5/8 of a mile and didn't get a dime. There were no lap money those days, no consolation money. So I wished I was racing today, but not at the speed, not even at 124 miles an hour that they are doing today.
9: But you did win the race in 1915.
12: I did win it in 1915 at the great speed, just think, 89.84 miles per hour. They do that in second gear now.
9: How often have you been back here to the Speedway for the races since that time?
12: I've only missed seven races here since the beginning.
9: I'd like to go back a little bit further. How fast did you go in 1909?
12: 53 miles per hour average in 1909. Of course, you know, in 1911, the average was 74 miles an hour that Ray Haroon won.
9: I believe they push them that fast these days.
12: I thought I pushed my car 53 miles per hour.
9: You did a wonderful job, and your name is legendary here at the Speedway and in automobile racing. It's very nice to have had you on our broadcast. Thank you very much, Mr. DePalma.
12: I've always had a lot of fun here, Sid. I enjoy coming to the great spectacular, I tell you. The greatest race course in the world, bar none.
9: Well,
12: really,
9: I can see us again.
12: Really a pleasure to come here.
9: Next
12: Thank
9: year.
12: You, Sid.
9: Thank you very much, Mr. Ralph DePalma, winner of the 500-mile race in 1915, and the man you've heard so much about if you followed automobile racing, who attempted to push his car across the finish line, and they would not give him an award because they said this was not a pushmobile race. This was an automobile race. We have about 1 minute now, and Greg Smith wants the mic in the South Pit area. Come in, Greg.
7: Johnny Parsons in car number 16 is still here in the pits. They've been completely changed plugs in his engine. He's been pacing very impatiently in the pit area. They've been massaging his legs and his backs. I can see the top of his helmet now. He's walking around just waiting to get back in. Whether they will get the car back remains to be seen, but that's the action for the moment. And back to Sid Collins in the Pagoda.
9: All right, very good. Thank you. Carnations may become to the 500 here what roses have to the Kentucky Derby. They're going to make their debut in Victory Lane as the official flower. Charlie, when you go down to that Victory Lane, you'll be smothered, I'm sure, with these tremendously beautiful carnations. I hope you get the idea, the play on words, C-A-R hyphen nations, car nations, for the wife of the Speedway winner, and of course, Donna Shore, who will kiss the winning driver. So you'll be loaded with flowers, Donna, Charles.
5: Well, Sid, that will be quite a spectacle down there in that Victory Lane, and we're anxiously awaiting that ceremony. The lap-for-lap duel between Cross and Swikert continues, and on the last lap, we timed them. Cross was running at 133 and Swikert 134, so Swikert is extending his lead. Now again, Sid Collins.
9: Swikert is first, Art Cross second, third, Don Freeland fourth, Cal Nide, and Pat O'Connor is fifth. Nide, Freeland, and O'Connor are one lap behind the leader, Bob Swikert, and this is turning into a tremendous battle, and of course we'll keep you informed right throughout the day. Now 1:30 Eastern Standard Time here in Indianapolis. The race should be over sometime around 3 o'clock. Of course, the yellow light was on for 27 minutes due to the bad five-car smash-up on the back stretch. Now for station identification, this is the Indianapolis Motor Speedway Network. Back in the Pagoda once again here at Indianapolis, Indiana, and we have some more folks we'd like for you to meet. There are 20 ambassadors representing Central and South American countries here. As the guest is Senator Homer E. Capehart of Indiana. To salute them, we have flags of all 22 nations in the Western Hemisphere flying from 40-foot flagpoles behind the pit parquet seats. And many of these gentlemen are located right here in the Pagoda. And here he is, Senator Homer E. Capehart of Indiana. Welcome to the Speedway, sir.
13: Well, I'm delighted to be here, and it's a great event, isn't it?
9: It certainly is. How are your guests enjoying it?
13: Well, sir, I have 21 Latin American ambassadors here, and they're having the time of their lives. It's their first time they've ever seen this race, and they're thrilled to death, and I'm delighted to have them here.
9: How did you happen to invite them here, Senator?
13: Well, I visited Latin America about 18 months ago, each country. Spent 60 days, had over 300 conferences, made over 100 speeches, met all the officials down there, and I became so enthusiastic over the potential possibilities of Latin America in its future, and also recognized the need for great cooperation between every one of the countries in South, Central, and North America. In my opinion, we must get closer together. We must cooperate because we have so much they need and they have so much that we need. So I sort of took it upon myself to see if I couldn't cultivate the goodwill and the friendship and the cooperation and get the help of those people down there. And I want to say that the response on the part of the people of Latin America has just been remarkable. I'm just tickled with it, delighted with it.
9: I think through sport like this, we can probably make many good friends we couldn't any other way, don't you?
13: I don't think there's any question about it. I think they can come here to Indianapolis and see this great event and meet the people of Indiana as they did on yesterday and last night and today. I think it's just one of those things that we ought to do more of.
9: Thank you very much for bringing them and bringing yourself down to talk to us.
13: Thank you for inviting me.
9: Pleasure to have had you.
13: Thank you.
9: Also, your guests from Canada, Brazil, Panama, Haiti, Cuba, Bolivia, Mexico, and El Salvador, to name a few, are enjoying the Great Speed Classic here in Indianapolis. Now for standings once again at 120 laps or 300 miles, here's Charlie Brockman.
5: All right, Sid. In first place, car number 6, Bob Swikert. Second, car number 99, Art Cross. Third, car number 12, Don Freeland. Fourth, car number 22, Cal Nide. Fifth, car number 29, Pat O'Connor. Sixth, car number 10, Paul Russo. And Russo is moving up. He was seventh at the end of 110 laps. In seventh position, car number 8, Sam Hanks. And Sam is moving up. He was eighth at the end of 110. In eighth position, car number 15, Jimmy Davies. So he has moved up a position. And in ninth spot, number 77, Walt Faulkner. And car number 44, Johnny Thompson, has dropped from sixth to 10th. So in 10th position, car number 44, Johnny Thompson. And we have some pit stop information. Ray Crawford was into the pits for 5 minutes and 10 seconds, and I see a later bulletin. He is out of the race at the end of 110 laps. So Crawford is out of the race. Now, the speed at the end of 300 miles, 125.686 miles per hour. And so with the boys traveling at a rate of approximately 134, they are picking up that speed by almost a mile per hour every 10 laps. Now, quickly, here are the standings again at the end of 120 laps. First, Swikert. Second, Cross. Third, Freeland. Fourth, Nide. Fifth, O'Connor. Sixth, Russo. Seventh, Hanks. Eighth, Davies. Ninth, Faulkner. And tenth, Thompson. Incidentally, Don Freeland has just passed Bob Swikert, and so that puts Freeland on the same lap with Swikert, but almost a lap behind. Swikert is currently running about a minute ahead of Art Cross, so put him about a minute and 2 seconds ahead of Don Freeland, who is in third position. So in the racing terms, Freeland has just unlapped himself, and he's running on the same lap with Bob Swikert. It's a terrific duel at the moment. The pit stops will be very important. All three boys made pit stops at about the same time. Swikert on his 58th lap, Freeland on his 64th lap, and Cross on his 58th lap. So they stand in about the same position as far as tire wear and fuel. And now here again is Sid Collins.
9: And now stay tuned for the greatest spectacle in racing. We certainly hate to see Ray Crawford go out of this race. He's the supermarket owner out in El Monte, California. He was turned down by the AAA on his driver's test back in 1953. Couldn't even be allowed to take a test in 54. Passed his test and qualified this year at 129.206, and a very energetic and ambitious fella who won the Mexican road race this past year, drove about 12,000 miles to practice for it by airplane and car, and also drove about 1,500 miles to practice for this qualification attempt. We had hoped that Ray would be able to finish. He said he's shown us a lot of spirit here at the Speedway, but he is now out of the race, Ray Crawford. Now back to Charlie Brockman once again.
5: Sid, just one short bit of information. We were remarking a short while ago of the importance of making a pit stop while the caution light was on. Sam Hanks, who was running in the top 10 consistently and has throughout the entire race, made his pit stop before the caution light went on. And Swikert, who is in the lead, made his pit stop while the caution light was out. And that difference is just about 2 laps, because when Hanks made his pit stop, he was running on the same lap with Swikert, and now he is running 2 laps behind. Hanks, in 7th position, is almost exactly 2 laps behind Bob Swikert. And now Sid has another interview lined up.
9: Yes, we have a winner of the 500-mile race in 1949, the very popular Bill Holland. Bill, welcome to the Speedway. Not that this is an unusual incident for you.
14: Well, thank you, Sid. This is the easiest race I ever drove.
9: I should be sure it is. You didn't even think of driving the loop this year, did you, Bill, or not?
14: Well, yes. If I could get something in the first 10, I was going to relieve, and I still may if I can get my foot in one that's in the first 10.
9: The way things look right now is Swikert ahead and Cross second with Don Freeland third. Who do you think will be the toughest contender now as the race continues?
14: Well, I think Swikert and Cross are the men to...
9: Swikert just now rolled into the pits, as you were talking to, Bill. Bill, since you're not racing so much anymore, what are you doing these days?
14: Well, I'm with the Novi Equipment Company selling the car air conditioners.
9: Well, I know things have been hot here at the Speedway for you, and Novi should keep you cool.
14: That's right. The Novi had a little bad luck this year. They broke a pinion gear before they qualified.
9: Well,
14: so
9: I hope they're back next year. Thank you very much, Bill Holland.
14: Thank you, Sid.
9: Nice to talk to you. Charlie?
5: All right, Sid, we might watch. When Art Cross comes by this time, he'll go into the lead because Bob Swikert is in the pits. This pit stop is very important for Bob. He made it on the 132nd lap. And we're waiting now for Art Cross, and when he does appear, he will appear at the starting line with the lead as soon as he does pass Swikert. Swikert is in. Here comes Cross. Cross passes Swikert and goes into the lead. So Art Cross has taken the lead on the 133rd lap here at the Speedway. And they're changing the board now. Swikert rolls away on the same lap with Cross, so he'll be right behind him. But remember, Art made his first pit stop at 58 laps, so undoubtedly he'll have to make a pit stop before the race is over. So Swikert still is in the driver's seat. He is ahead of Don Freeland, or very close to Don Freeland. So Swikert is in second position now after making a very quick pit stop. Here again is Sid Collins.
9: Well, we haven't seen any evidence of Johnny Parsons back in the first 5. He was moving up very rapidly in the third position. Of course, this pit stop situation may help. Johnny's out there really going like a bomb, as are the rest of these boys right now. The weather is still clear, no threat of rain whatsoever, and it's developing into a beautiful race. Unfortunately, we had the black clouds hanging over the backstretch earlier when Billy Vukovic lost his life in a fatal accident several hours ago in which 5 cars were involved. Thank Mr. Fred Hahn, the manager of WJJD in Chicago, for his telegram. WISITZ in Jasper and Huntingburg, Indiana. Danny Keeler and friends. Herb Hendrick of WHGB in Williamsville, Pennsylvania. WJVA in South Bend, Indiana. Don Zastro and George Dodge out in Hartford, Wisconsin, listening to us. At the present time, we're attempting to find the change now since Art Cross went into the lead in car number 99, and we'll have the first five for you in a moment. Cross is first, Freeland moves into second, Swikert third, and Pat O'Connor fourth. Keith Andrews has gone out of the race. Car number 31, Keith Andrews, the winner of the Pikes Peak Hill Climb this last year. He went out after 120 laps with ignition trouble. Now we send you down to the North Pit area and Luke Walton.
4: Sid, this is the race which will go down in the post-war era as the race of the big pileup. And right here in the pit is a man who has been following the 500-mile race for a number of years, Irish Horan, the man with the famous automobile spectacle, Irish Horan's Hell Driver. Irish, would you say that this race had the biggest pileup of all that you've seen?
15: Well, I would say, Luke, that it will rank with any. I believe that it will be the highest we've ever had. There's a lot of factors that can enter into that. The boys were running fast at the time. Some of the engines were conking out, and there was oil on the track, as Freddie Agabation earlier, in trying to get out of an oil slick into another groove. He had a spin out of the race. He was fortunate, of course, that he did spin out, not to be in that pileup, but this is definitely as high as many cars we've had in one accident at any time in the record of the history of the Speedway.
4: Thank you very much, Irish. There was one wreck when six cars went out all just about the same time.
15: About the same time. We had, of course, just prior to that, Jack McGrath went out with motor trouble. And, of course, some of the fast boys were out of there real quick. Bookie and Jack McGrath was out. Of course, he wasn't in the pileup, and Freddie Agabation was out just prior to that. Jimmy Bryant is now out of the race. This has been a grueling pace in the early part, and then, of course, that lull that we had while the yellow flag was on, the yellow light, that didn't help these cars either. Running slow like that, in fact, they're doing more damage than the high speeds in the race, and they're picking it back up. We're not going to have the average for 500 miles we have had, but it's going to be a remarkably high average, and the weather today is a big factor, Luke. This windy weather is really giving them trouble.
4: Thank you, Irish Horan, and now back to Pagoda and Sid Collins.
9: And Luke, you might stand by. Sammy Hanks is rolling in directly in front of you, I believe, in car number 8 right now. Can you see him?
4: Sam's is back, just coming in right now, Sid. We're going to see if we can get our line over here and get some information about it. The Jones and Maley crew are over the wall, and one of them, I think, is giving Sam a stick of chewing gum, and the others are working on the tires. Looks like he's going to have a couple of tires, and they're going to refuel. The crew is working on the car right now under the direction of George Sally, with Bud Tate, Lee McCormick, Bob Edwards, and Joe Petrilli giving the car going over. This may be the final pit stop for Sam. I imagine he hopes that it's the final pit stop for him. And he is in the car, still in the car, and they're refueling it. They haven't taken the hood up, so evidently Sam is not encountering any difficulty at all. They're changing wheels, and they're almost through with the operation right now. Hank's still in the car, and he's taking off his goggles now. He's asking for a new set of goggles. Here come the goggles. And what was that? He is having transmission trouble. One of the gentlemen right here, one of the stewards here in the pit, with the pit stewards telling me that he is having some transmission trouble.
9: Luke, let us break in on you now. We just have a few seconds left. We'll come back when you check on Hanks, okay?
4: I'll get it for you in just a minute.
9: Fine, thank you. Here's Charlie Brockman with the standing now at the end of 130 laps at 325 miles.
5: All right, Sid, and once again, we have a different leader than the standing show, because after 130 laps, Art Cross went into the lead when Bob Swikert made his pit stop. But at the end of 130, first was car number 6, Bob Swikert. Second, car number 99, Art Cross. Third, car number 12, Don Freeland. Fourth, car number 29, Pat O'Connor. Fifth, car number 22, Cal Nide. Sixth, car number 8, Sam Hanks. Seventh, car number 10, Tony Bettenhausen. Eighth, car number 77, Walt Faulkner. Ninth, car number 15, Jimmy Davies. And 10th, car number 44, Johnny Thompson. And the speed, 126.312 miles per hour. Now, we'll review for you the leaders right now. Art Cross is first. He leads by 8 seconds over Don Freeland. And Bob Swigert is on the same lap, about a half lap behind, but he's made his second pit stop. Pat O'Connor is fourth, and Cal Nyadé is fifth.
9: And we've had pit stops by Jimmy Davies, Dwayne Carter, in addition to Swigert and Nyadé. And now, fans, stay tuned for the greatest spectacle in racing. Tony Bettenhausen is back in car number 10, the one in which he began the race, replacing Paul Russo, who was driving relief for him at 133 laps. The car added fuel and changed tires, was out in 50 seconds. Bob Swigert had a 46-second pit stop. Fuel and tires, very, very fast. They can change tires in about 27, but fuel takes a bit longer. Very, very fast pit stop for Swigert, working his way back now in the first five. Now to the south pit area and Greg Smith.
7: Thank you, Sid. And just as you turn the microphone over to me, pushing car number 8, the Jones and Maley Special, the one driven by Sam Hanks. The car seemed to stall right at the end of the pit wall. He pulled just over into the infield there by Victory Lane. Here he comes, moving right up in front of me. Now Sam's just sitting side saddle on that seat as they're pushing it back and moving right by me at the present time. They're moving back. I don't know just what the trouble is. We'll certainly check. We'll try to get Sam on later to bring you up to date on that information. All right, now, I'll mention one other thing, that the Johnny Parsons car is still sitting in front of the pit. They're still working on it, but I don't see how they could possibly get back to gain any time at all. Now back to Sid Collins into Pagoda.
9: All right, Greg, thank you very much. Another dignitary here in the 500-mile race today is the Secretary of the Navy, Mr. Charles Thomas. Sir, welcome to the Speedway.
16: Thank you, Mr. Collins.
9: And pleasure to have you here.
16: As you know, this is one of the most interesting and exciting and dangerous sporting events in the world. And I've enjoyed being here very much.
9: You know, we're very, very thrilled to have the Secretary of the Navy here because this is the largest inland city in the world, Indianapolis.
16: Yes, I don't feel quite at home being so far from salt water as I am.
9: We want you to feel at home. Is this the first 500 you've ever seen?
16: It's the first 500 I've ever seen, but I would like to say that I'm in the 9th Naval District now, which is in the Middle West, and a third of all our recruits come from this Naval District.
9: Is that right?
16: I'm very pleased to be
9: here. I hope that is because they want to leave Indiana.
16: No, that's right. No, they come from all over the Middle West.
9: Sir, it's a pleasure to have you here. I hope you're enjoying the race, and we'll come back and see us again very
16: soon.
9: Thank
16: you. I have enjoyed it. And I would like, if I may, to extend my greetings to all the officers and all the men of both the Navy and the Marine Corps all over the world.
9: And they're listening on Armed Forces Radio all over the world today.
16: That's what I understood. If I may, I'd like to extend them my personal greetings.
9: It's a pleasure. Thank you very much, sir. The Secretary of the Navy, Charles Thomas. Car number 8, Sammy Hanks, stalled after leaving the pits at the end of the main stretch. He's out of the race after 134 laps. Sam Hanks, number 8, the Jones and Maley Special, out of the race after 134. This man listening on KBIG in Los Angeles, California. We're most sorry to hear that Sammy Hanks, a great competitor, is out of this race. Sam has never won. He's one of those boys like Rex Mays, Ralph Hepburn, many, many others, Chuck Miller, who tried doggedly here to win this ride, but never were successful. Sam was the veteran of the race this year, his 10th race starting. More starts than anyone else. He raced here before the war, 1940. 1941, 1946, 8, 9, 50, 1, 2, 3, and 4. He's come in third several times. It's the best. Third in 52 and third in 1953. Only driver to hold the AAA big car and midget crowns. Charlie?
5: Sid, I have a bit of information that's quite interesting. It's almost unprecedented at this stage of the race. The leader, Art Cross, has just completed 141 laps, and we have four cars on the same lap with the leader. In second position is Don Freeland. He's running 7 seconds behind Cross, and Swigert is third, 24 seconds behind Cross, while O'Connor is fourth, 35 seconds behind the lead. And so we have four cars within 35 seconds of the leader. However, it must be remembered that three of these cars have yet to make a pit stop, and it is very likely that Swigert will be able to go the rest of the way without another pit stop, because Swigert's last pit stop was on the 132nd lap. He was in for only 46 seconds. His crew got him out in a hurry, and he is trailing Art Cross by only 24 seconds. So Cross must build up a much bigger lead than he now has to be able to stop at the pits and still maintain his lead. Freeland has made one pit stop on the 64th lap. He very probably will have to make a stop before the race is over. He's 7 seconds out. Swikert, 24 seconds behind. And O'Connor is 35 seconds behind, all on the same lap. Here's some more information. Pat Flaherty came into the pits after 134 laps for fuel. He was out in 2 minutes and 6 seconds. Flaherty is on his 136th lap, while the leader, Cross, is on his 142nd. And so that means that Flaherty is some 6 laps behind. It's a great race, and the question now is going to be whether or not any one of these first four cars of the three

0: in third position. And now back to Sid Collins.
1: And right away to the South Pit area, Charlie, and Greg Smith.
2: Thank you, Sid. And standing right here beside me is the very popular driver who made his first start in this year's 500-mile race and with many was the sentimental favorite for this big go. It's none other than the only owner driver in the race, too, Ray Crawford of Pasadena, California. Ray, we're glad to have you speak to us now, but we'd like to have made it a lot later on this afternoon.
3: Yes, well, it just wasn't our day. We were running all right till we blew a spark plug out of the car. And when that went out, I got the car real hot. They come in, put a spark plug in real fast, but the car apparently got so hot coming in that I burned a valve. And it began to miss, it gets worse and worse, and they finally come in for a recheck, and they said, well, you better take it out of the race.
2: Well, you feel like a veteran now, though, don't you? I've been driving.
3: Oh, I don't think you can ever be a veteran at this track. My car was handling real good, and I felt real comfortable out there, and I was just hoping that toward the end of the race I could start moving up, but it just wasn't to be this year.
2: Well, next year we'll sure be charging, hopefully.
3: Oh, yes, we'll have a good car, and we'll be back again next year.
2: Well, Ray, I know all the fans from coast to coast are glad to hear those words for you because they followed your racing activities very, very closely, both in the Mexican road race and then your qualification here. They were happy to see you get in the starting field. You know they're happy to hear from you. Thanks a lot, Ray.
3: You're very welcome.
2: Ray Crawford, driving car 49, the Crawford Special, Pasadena, California, went out of the race just a bit earlier. Now back to Sid Collins in the Pagoda.
1: All right, Greg, good. In the present time, Art Cross is still ahead. Second is Don Freeland, and third, Bob Swikert. And we'll have the standings for you officially at the end of 350 miles or 140 laps in just a moment. Wire from Johnny DiPaolo out in Carmel, California. He's the nephew of Ralph DiPalma and the brother of Pete DiPaolo, both of whom won this 500-mile race. John Poole, president of KBIG, the Catalina Island station, presenting the race in Southern California, sends us a telegram. From Boulder, Colorado, KBOL. From Mr. Berry, the director of our network's daughter, Katie, who offers congratulations on the 19th wedding anniversary. Gene Bolden, manager of WOKE in Oak Ridge, Tennessee. KVWC, Vernon, Texas. WIBM in Jackson, Michigan. From Lee Bisbee. From WTRL in Bradenton, Florida. And from James Laburn, president of the Coral Gables First National Bank, sponsoring over WVCG in Coral Gables, Florida. Charlie?
0: All right, Sid, one bit of information before giving the standings. Pat O'Connor made a pit stop, and so as we were talking about those four cars, Pat O'Connor came in, so one of the four makes his second pit stop. Now here are the standings at the end of 140 laps. First, car number 99, Art Cross. Second, car number 12, Don Freeland. Third, car number 6, Bob Swikert. Fourth, car number 29, Pat O'Connor. Fifth, car number 77, Walt Faulkner. But Faulkner made a pit stop just a moment ago, and so I imagine he'll fall back. In the sixth position, car number 44, Johnny Thompson. Seventh, car number 22, Cal Nide. In eighth spot, car number 10, Tony Bettenhausen. Ninth, car number 15, Jimmy Davies. 10th, car number 48, Jimmy Daywalt. So Jimmy makes his first appearance in the top 10. He was Rookie of the Year here 2 years ago. The speed, 126.251 miles per hour. So the speed dropped just slightly from the last 10-lap reporting. Quickly, the standings. First, Cross. Second, Freeland. Third, Swikert. Fourth, O'Connor. Fifth is Faulkner. Sixth, Thompson. Seventh is Nide. Eighth is Bettenhausen. Tenth is Davies. Ninth is Davies. And tenth is Jimmy Daywalt. Now again, Sid Collins.
1: And Bill Hohmeyer has replaced Walt Faulkner in the MERS engineering car as the driver of number 77. Now stay tuned for the greatest spectacle in racing. A real veteran of the 500, Sammy Hanks, is standing by to talk to Greg Smith in the South Pits. Come in, Greg.
2: Sid, we're just a wee bit confused on our signals, sir. I do have one of the rookies who started this race this year, Eddie Russo, who's driving the Dr. Saborn Special. And I know there's been many fans both here in Indiana and all over the country who'd like to hear from him. He's from Hammond, Indiana, and he told me at one time he kind of saw a relation of his over on the back stretch. How about that, Eddie?
4: Yeah, that's right. I saw Paul going down the back stretch.
2: That's Uncle Paul, huh?
4: That's right. That's my uncle. That's the one that taught me to drive a race car.
2: That right. Well, how did you get along out there today?
4: Well, we were getting along fine. We started to pick back up like we intended to do, you know. We paced for a while and then picked back up again. I picked up several positions again, and then the engine, some started to let loose the engine, so I had to come in. I had no choice. Didn't want to scatter.
2: Well, you've gotten kind of your baptism of fire then out here today in this 500, haven't you? I mean, you'll be back again next year, right?
4: Oh, I hope to be back next year, definitely, yes.
2: Well, thanks a lot, Eddie, for taking the time to come over and say hello to your many fans. And now, Sid, Back to you in the pagoda.
1: All right, Greg Fine. Now to Jim Shelton on the north turn.
5: Well, Sid, it looks as though Johnny Parsons, who just came out of the pits, is going right back in the pits and maybe out of the race. His car was really smoking when it passed up here on the north turn, and perhaps he is back in the pits by now, and maybe you can see him down there, Sid.
1: Well, Parsons was in the pits after 116 laps of the magneto trouble, and for a change of spark plugs, he's back on the track after... How long a time is that? Is that correct? 30 minutes and 12 seconds. Well, that certainly puts him out of contention at the moment, anyway. Car number 99, Art Cross, is a four-second lead over car number 12, Don Freeland. Charlie?
0: We have just a bit to add to that, Sid. Cross has a four-second lead over Freeland, and so that means that in seven laps, Freeland picked up 3 seconds, and Swigert is falling back a bit. He is now 36 seconds behind the lead. He was only 24 seconds back, so he has lost 12 seconds in seven laps. He was pointing violently to his right rear tire. We don't know whether he was indicating that or his fuel tank, but in any event, he may be in some difficulty, and the complexion of this race could change. As we said, Swigert was in the driver's seat for the time being because he had made his second pit stop, but it could be changed.
1: Something's doing on the backstretch. Come in, Jack Shapiro.
6: Thank you, Sid. Johnny Parsons, whom Jim Shelton mentioned just a moment ago, came by here almost as Jim was talking and went by very slowly, very close to the white line on the inside of the track on the asphalt, and he got almost to the northeast turn and then pulled off onto the grass. He may be in sight of Jim now, Jim Shelton over on the turn, but I can't see him any longer, but he must be out of the race. He pulled off onto the grass.
1: Let's find out. Jim, come in.
5: Yes, sir. Sid, I'm right here, and Johnny Parsons did. Just pull off of the track and onto the sod, and he waved to the crowd, got out, took his goggles off, and he's now standing by the automobile. Apparently, we were talking about Johnny Parsons when he came by here a couple of laps ago, that he was having trouble. It was really smoking, and we thought maybe he would stop in the pits. Apparently, it calmed down on the back stretch, and he just had enough power to get in to the sod on the northeast turn. So now, he is out of the car. The car's all right. Wasn't any skid at all. No skid at all. Johnny Parsons is okay, and he's seated over on the sod, and his car is also on the sod, stationary at the moment. In all probability, he is out of the race. Okay, back to Sid Collins.
1: All right, Jim, thank you. I'm sorry to hear about Johnny. I didn't think that car was old enough to smoke. It's a brand-new car this year. Of course, Johnny's always driven like a midget driver, staying on the throttle until the very last second before hitting that turn, and he won the race in 1950 when it rained, and... Of course, we were hopeful that Johnny would come back into contention once again this year. Now for station identification, this is the Indianapolis Motor Speedway Network. I have the pleasure now of presenting to you Mr. T.H. Keating, the general manager of Chevrolet, who claims the unique distinction of taking the wheel of the pace car for the start of this race and having ridden in it in 1948. Did you get a real thrill there, Mr. Keating?
7: Yes, we did, Sid. On both occasions, although, of course, in the... There was really 47, Sid, instead of 48.
1: 47. I was a bit premature.
7: Yes. On that occasion, why, the late and lamented Wilbur drove the car, and I was as riding with him. But today it was a little different. I rode it myself today. Enjoyed it very much.
1: How fast do you think you were going if you hit the line right here, Mr. Keating?
7: Well, I, of course, was looking at the steering wheel, but I did, my eyes glanced on the speedometer. We were doing about 96, 97 when we went over the starting
1: line. Well, it was a beautiful start. One of the prettiest pace laps we've seen in a long, long time.
7: Well, I'm always happy to have Chevrolet in first place, Sid.
1: It's a beautiful car, and your lovely girl, Dinah Shore, I know, is getting a great thrill out of being here, too.
7: Oh, isn't she charming? She's
1: lovely.
7: She's just a lovely girl.
1: She's going to present the carnations down there in Victory Lane about an hour from
7: yes.
1: now.
7: Yes, I understand,
1: and I trust
7: Sid.
1: You'll be down there, too. It's nice to have had you, Mr. Keating.
7: It's nice to be with you, Sid. Thank you very much.
1: Congratulations on your pace car this
7: Thank
1: year.
7: Thank you, sir.
1: Thank you, sir. Mr. T.H. Keating, general manager of Chevrolet, driver of the pace car in this year's race. Now to the North Pit area, and Luke Walton.
8: Sid, the North Pit is a scene of the exodus of the favorites. And right here beside me is the latest favorite making his exodus from the race, Sam Hanks of Los Angeles, California. Sam, when you pulled into the pits, did you know that there was anything wrong with the car?
9: Oh, yes, Luke. I knew up in the north turn at the rear end or the transmission, either one of the two, had let go completely. But it filled the entire cockpit full of smoke. And I knew that something mechanically had definitely failed, so I pulled in the pits, and I thought maybe that the thing had slipped out of gear and just bent the teeth. So we refueled and tried to just make sure that everything was busted up royally. It went down in the corner here, and that was the end. The rear end is completely gone in it, Lou.
8: You were sitting in a pretty sweet spot there, Sam. What were you thinking about before that happened?
9: Well, I was planning the race like running it just like we'd planned, and we were doing real good with it. As a start, we held third for quite a while and fourth. And we made a pit stop real early due to a fuel load. We used more gas than we anticipated, Luke, which really hurt us a little bit. However, we could have definitely got by on two stops, and I think we'd have been right up in there because none of the other boys had caught us yet. But our first early pit stop hurt us.
8: Was this the first time that motor failure had happened to you when you were sitting in such a prominent position in the race, Sam?
9: Well, Luke, I've lost a lot of engines here. This is the first time I've lost a rear end, but this was the best car I think I've ever had with any material failure. It was just too bad it happened.
8: Now, you've been in the race 10 times here, Sam. Is it a little bit too early about making plans? Are you counting on being back for number 11 next year?
9: Well, look, I'd like to really win this thing back here. It's every race driver's goal, and we sure had a good chance today. But I don't know if we'll be back or not. We might be next year.
8: I sincerely hope you are, Sam, and I know that racing fans from coast to coast are joining me in the hope that you will be back for race number 11 next season.
9: Well, we might do that, Luke.
8: Thank you very much. We have been talking with Sam Hanks, who is just out of the race driving that Jones and Maley special number 8 of Indianapolis. Sam Hanks from Los Angeles, California. And now back to the Pagoda and Sid Collins.
1: All right, Luke, thank you very much. At the end of 142 laps, officially now, car number 81, Shorty Templeman, pulled into the infield in the northeast turn, and of course that he is out of the race. Now for the standings at this point, with the assistance of our three-time winner and our guest expert today, Maury Rose, here's Charlie Brockman.
0: Well, first of all, Sid, some information. At the end of 151 laps, Freeland had cut the margin to only 3 seconds. He's trailing Cross by 3 seconds, while Swikert is falling back. He's now 41 seconds behind, whereas 3 laps previously, they've only been 36 seconds behind. So Swikert is losing approximately 2 seconds per lap. But Maury, Swikert has made his second pit stop, and Cross and Freeland have not.
10: That's right. Looks like Swikert is smart because he said for the rest of the race, he can lose 2 seconds a lap for the rest of the race and still win because, as you know on your chart, 99 has made one stop at 58 laps. He has to make another stop, which will lose him about a minute and a quarter. Go ahead if you want in.
1: No, I just want to excuse you, gentlemen, for just a moment. We'll be back with you in a second. But right now, fans, stay tuned for the greatest spectacle in racing. Now for a completion of the rundown to this point, here's Maury Rose and Charlie Brockman once again.
0: Well, Maury, then you feel that Cross cannot pick up, even if he's picking up 2 seconds a lap on Bob, there isn't enough time left in the race for him to pick up enough time to counteract another pit stop.
10: That is right. You actually will lose over a minute in a pit stop, although your car may be only sitting here half a minute, because you lose from the time you start to slow down to get into pits until you get back up to racing average. Swigert is set for the rest of the race. There's about 60 more laps to go, isn't there?
0: Yes, that's right. Swikert in car number 6 has completed 156 laps, only 44 more laps to go.
10: 44 more to go, and he doesn't have to stop. It means that 99 has a stop, and Don Freeland has a stop, which would put them in, depends on how they get in and out of the pits, in second or third, and would leave Swikert out in front by a lap.
0: Well, Maury,
10: the rest of it, you don't know.
0: Swikert just went by, and I think he is in the lead now Freeland is in the lead because Cross just made his pit stop. So as we were talking, that bit of strategy developed. So Cross is in the pits, and Freeland has a pit stop coming up.
10: Well, Freeland will have a pit stop pretty soon, which will put Swikert back in the lead. So it looks like Swigert's your best bet, as I can see, to win it. And that would put 99 and Art Cross second. And then if Don Freeland stops next, we'll bid him third. If they don't lose over a lap, because the men next to them in fourth and fifth are only a lap behind, which I believe is Tony Bettenhausen.
0: That's right. Tony has moved up into fourth spot. They have 2 laps on the board. I think actually by this exchange that it's just a little less than 2 laps. And also Pat O'Connor is up in there. So do you think, though, that there's enough time left, barring trouble, for O'Connor to catch Swikert with only 40 laps left and 2 laps behind?
10: No, I see that Tony is in fourth and O'Connor in fifth. I don't think it can catch him, because then you'll really see him turn on after he makes his last pit stop. After when Bob Swigert gets in the lead again after 12. Don Friel makes his stop. He'll be leading. Then he'll turn on. He's got 40 laps to go. And I don't think they can make up that lap or two laps.
0: So Bob Swigert right now is driving a very heady race.
10: Bob Swigert's driving the smartest race. It looks like from right now, unless something happens to his car, he's in.
0: But Maury, do you recall a race where there have been so many contenders at this late stage?
10: Yes, there's been that before quite a few times. But this one here really had everybody fooled because we were watching all the sort of big names and we forgot about this guy Swigert, who right from the start, it now develops, was right behind the guys, but very unobtrusive.
0: Yes, he was doing a great job. Well, thank you very much, Maury, and we'll be looking forward to your words a little bit later on. Now here again is Sid Collins.
1: Thank you, Charlie. And Maury, please come back at the conclusion of the race, and we'll analyze the whole thing at that time. Okay, Mr. Maury Rose. Now to Jim Shelton on the north turn.
11: Okay, Sid, in addition to Johnny Parsons' car, we now have Shorty Templeton's car, car number 81. Shorty Templeton from Seattle, Washington. They're pulling his car. Apparently, they can't get it started, though, and he's out of the race. He is just perched up here at the moment talking to some of the people in the wrecker. And so Shorty Templeton apparently is out of the race, too. Back to you, Sid Collins in the Dakota.
1: All right, Jim, thank you very much. Now the standings officially after 375 miles or 150 laps, Charles.
0: Let me interject first, Sid, that Art Cross and Don Freeland both have made pit stops, so Bob Swigert is back out in front in this 500-mile race, and Swigert has completed 159 laps. He has 40 laps to go. If he can hang on to that lead for 40 more laps, he's got it. All right, the standings at the end of 150 laps are 375 miles. At that point, in first was number 99, Art Cross. Second, car number 12, Don Freeland. Third, car number 6, Bob Swigert. Fourth, car number 10, Tony Bettenhauser. Fifth, car number 29, Pat O'Connor. Sixth, car number 22, Cal Nide. Seventh, car number 44, Johnny Thompson. Eighth, car number 77, Walt Faulkner. Ninth, car number 15, Jimmy Davies. And 10th, car number 19, Andy Linden. And so Linden makes his first appearance in the top 10. And the speed, 126.833 miles per hour. 126.833, and quickly the first 10. First Cross, second Freeland, third Swigert, fourth Bettenhausen, fifth was O'Connor, sixth Nide, seventh Thompson, eighth is Walt Faulkner, ninth Jimmy Davies, and 10th, Andy Linden. But the standings have been changed now by the pit stops. Don Freeland is in second behind Bob Swigert, and Art Cross is third. They are reported on the same lap, and so we'll be reporting their intervals to you just as soon as we can check them. But right now, here's Sid Collins.
1: You know, last year about this same time in the 54 race, Jimmy Bryan was the leader, Bill Vukovich was second, Jack McGrath was third, Troy Ruppman running fifth, Mike Nasrick fourth, Johnny Parsons fifth, and Don Freeland was sixth at this time. Don Freeland is certainly a tremendous contender, and he's one that none of us anticipated doing too much in this race. In fact, he qualified on his second try out in the Bob Estes Special, raced here first in 1953 and came in 27th, raced here in 1954 and came in 7th, was in the Navy for 3 years during World War II, and was for 2 years in the South Pacific area as a machinist on a landing craft. He'd been racing since about 1953. In the AAA, came in seventh that time. His very first race was back in 1946 in the old Ashcan Derby at the San Bernardino track in a roadster. And Don Freeland is coming into his own today here at Indianapolis. Of course, Bob Swigert is the boy we're all holding our fingers for at the moment because he's a great contender. He qualified on his third and last attempt this year for this 500-mile race. Went a sizzling 139.996 miles per hour. In 1948, Swigert held every track record at the Belmont Stadium out west, led all the way at Syracuse in 1953 until he piled into the wreck of Eddie Russo, Jack McGrath, and Manny Ayulo. His car was badly damaged, but readied for the Hoosier 100 in September of last year, which he won, most thrilling finish ever. Bob Swigert in car number 6 leading this race at the present time, and it certainly would be a surprise victor if he should come through today. Johnny Parsons has just come into the starting area, coming down the track in a most unorthodox fashion, jumping over the little retaining wall here by the starting line. Johnny, always very dapper, even in his racing togs. His car is run into the infield, up there by Jim Shelton's north turn, and Johnny is smiling, walking his way back toward the pits. He's had a long walk. He's walked over a mile now to get back to the pits, and I assume that the mechanics are bringing the car in with the wrecker trucks. Johnny is moving down in front of the pagoda now, still heading toward his pit area. Charlie?
0: At the end of 162 laps, Swikert has a lead over Don Freeland of 25 seconds. And he has a lead over Cross of 31 seconds. Swikert took the lead on the 160th lap. Freeland, the previous leader, was in the pits for 43 seconds. So it's a very, very close race with Swikert having only a 25-second lead, and none of the top three should have to make another pit stop, so anything can happen.
1: They both had one pit stop, is that correct? Both had two pit stops.
0: All three have had two pit stops, Sid. Cross, Freeland and Swikert, and they're running within 30 seconds of one another with less than 40 laps to go. This is a real race.
1: If Jimmy Bryan were in here right now, we'd probably even have more of an anticlimax than we're going to have if things continue this way. Acknowledging a telegram from Ramsey Elliott, program manager of KMJ in Fresno, California, sending his condolences to the family and friends of Bill Bukovich, who lost his life here in the race today. Bill Spencer, WCOL in Columbus, Ohio. Bob Emery, manager of KGAR in Garden City, Kansas, and Odes Robinson, president of WVMI in Biloxi, Mississippi. We're very happy to hear from you fans all over the country. Hope that our men and women in service all over the world listening on the Armed Forces Radio Network are enjoying the coverage of this year's 500-mile race. We have an ambassador here from Peru, Mr. Fernando Berkemeyer, whom we wish to speak with in just a moment. The field is stretching out. Bob Swikert in car number 6 is still first. Don Freeland, number 12, is second. In the same lap, Art Cross in number 99. Tony Bettenhausen back in his own car, number 10, in fourth spot, one lap behind. And Pat O'Connor in number 29, also one lap behind the leader, in fifth position. Now, fans, stay tuned for the greatest spectacle in racing. Now we have as our guest here in the pagoda the ambassador from Peru, Fernando Berkemeyer. Mr. Ambassador, how are you enjoying the 500-mile race?
12: I am enjoying it tremendously. I think it's a wonderful experience to be
1: this
12: here.
1: This, of course, is your first experience, I assume.
12: No, I was here about 2 years ago with Senator Capehart.
1: Oh, he had you here before,
12: yes,
1: and you wanted to come back.
12: That's right.
1: You have...
12: I enjoy it very much.
1: Do you have automobile racing in Peru to this extent?
12: Not to this extent, but there's some racing, but never like this.
1: What is your major sport down there, sir?
12: Our major sport outside of bullfighting is football.
1: Is football?
12: British football. You know?
1: They play it the same way they do here in America?
12: Well, no, we have the association football, the English style of football. You know?
1: How long are you gentlemen staying in the United States?
12: Well, I hope I will stay here for a long time.
1: You're not just on a short visit then?
12: No, it's a short visit to Indianapolis, but I have to remain in Washington.
1: How long will you stay in Indianapolis?
12: Tomorrow, tonight.
1: Well, I presume this is the highlight of your trip. We certainly hope so.
12: It is the highlight of our trip.
1: And I'm sure they're hearing you right now in Peru because we're heard all over the world.
12: Yes. We are really thankful to Senator Capehart for this wonderful invitation.
1: Pleasure to have had you here, Mr. Ambassador, and come back and see us again.
12: Thank you very much.
1: Thank you. Fernando Berkemeyer, the ambassador from Peru. Now, Charlie?
0: Sid, Art Cross just moved into second position, and both Cross and Freeland are running 30 seconds behind Bob Swikert. So it is a real duel at this point. Swikert has concluded 166 laps, but at the end of 165, he led both Freeland and Cross by 30 seconds. And we have the standings at the end of 160 laps. In first place, car number 6, Bob Swikert. In second, car number 12, Don Freeland. But as we've just told you, Freeland has been replaced in second by Cross. And Cross at the end of 160 laps was third. So mark on your charts in the column labeled 160, car number 99, third. In fourth, car number 10, Tony Bettenhausen. In fifth, car number 29, Pat O'Connor. In sixth, car number 22, Cal Nide. In seventh, car number 15, Jimmy Davies. In eighth, car number 44, Johnny Thompson. In ninth, car number 77, Walt Faulkner. And 10th, car number 19, Andy Linden. And the speed, 126.809 miles per hour. We are now in the 168th lap. Swikert has completed 167, and he leads by approximately 30 seconds over Art Cross, who has moved into second, and Don Freeland is falling back now. Cross seems to be the charger at the moment. Can he, in 33 laps, pick up 30 seconds. He has to do 1 second a lap to do it, and we'll see if he does. Back to Sid Collins.
1: All right, Charlie, fine. Let's see how things are going on the south turn. Come in, Bill Prosh.
13: Watching these cars go around down here, the easiest ride being given to these cars, and it reminds us a lot of our old friend that's been on this network all afternoon, Maury Rose, is Bob Swigert. He really rides it easy. He's got it in a groove, and he's sticking right with it. The fight, of course, between number 99 and that is Art Cross, of course, and Don Freeland has resolved itself now, as we have seen in the last few laps, into Art Cross shoving into the lead. Freeland is dropping back all of the time. Now here comes Bob Swigert by, taking things very easy, picking up on Cal Nide, who is quite a ways back. And so as we watch the track down here now, we can see that the grooves are all set. You can see the marks where these cars have ridden, the tire marks, the oil marks, the marks that will stay here until the big rains, of course, this summer, wash them away, and they get this groove back again for qualifications next year. By the way, we did see one thing down here, the rabbit. He didn't get out on the track, but he ran right back under the bridge down here. That's all, Sid.
1: Ryan, thank you very much. I'm sure the Swigert, Cross, and Freeland are worrying those rabbits to death. How about the back stretch, Jack Shapiro? Come on in.
6: Thank you, Sid. Not too much going on back here, except, of course, it's a magnificent race. I just saw Jim Rathman's car, number 33, showing a lot of smoke as it went into the northeast turn. Incidentally, Sid, this spot on the track, right where the bridge is in the backstretch, seems to be the place where the drivers quickly turn their head to the right and back and take a quick look to see how the traffic is behind them. They do it every time. Now, I've noticed some of these drivers, particularly those who have drove with no relief, that's most of them, of course, every once in a while back here, we'll take a hand off the wheel and flex the fingers of that hand. And as you know, Sid, you've seen some of the drivers right after the race. Some of them have worn their hands clear through to the flesh. The skin is worn right off from gripping that wheel. So they're trying to keep the circulation in that hand. This is the point of the race, of course, where the physical conditioning of these race pilots out here really begins to show. That's all for now, Sid. Right back to you in the pagoda.
1: Thank you, Jack. And now right back to Jim Shelton on the north turn.
11: And very quickly, Sid, we'd like to say that Art Cross, who is running in second position at the moment, looks to be, I can't say definitely, but possibly out of the race. The smoke was really flying out of his car when he passed here, and he may be in the pits now, Sid, so we'll throw it right back to you.
1: Yes, Jim, he's rolling in right now. Thank you for observing that. Luke Walton may pick him up in a few moments. He's rolling on past the Luke microphone extension area. We'll have to wait and see what information Luke can get. He's rolling on down, turning into the garage area. Number 99, Art Cross. That's not official. We'll wait for the official word here on our teletype, but we saw him roll on in, and of course, once he goes past the pits and turns in, that's it. Charlie?
0: Sid, at the end of 169 laps, Freeland now is 32 seconds behind Bob Swigert. So with Cross out of the running, Freeland moves into second position and is 32 seconds behind Swigert. Incidentally, these two are good friends. They're mechanics. A.J. Watson on the John Zink special and Judd Phillips on the Bob Estes special were together for 4 or 5 years on the Bob Estes team. They split this year, and A.J. went with John Zink, and Judd Phillips remained with Bob Estes. They are very good friends, but at this moment, it's a real tussle with Freeland some 32 seconds behind Bob Swigert. And as Bill Frosch told you, Swigert appears to be running much easier than Freeland at this point. And we'll get back to our watches and check the interval and have it for you very shortly.
1: Fine, Charlie, thanks. We'll be anxious to get the official report, but I assume that Art Cross is out of this race this year. Walt Faulkner has replaced Bill Homeyer as driver of car number 77. That's the one that Walt started. Homeyer was in there as relief. The car came in the pits after 161 laps for fuel, and he was in the pits for a total of 44 seconds. Do we have anything from the pit area from Greg Smith or Luke Walton? Come on in, boys.
2: Crossy.
1: Nothing going down there at the present time. The noise is quite dimming, as you know, in the pits, and it's very difficult at times for them to hear us every time. And here is the official notification, Cross number 99 off. Not meant to be a pun, Art Cross is out, second place at the time, after 169 laps. Art Cross out of the race. Now to the south pit area, and come in, Greg Smith.
2: Thank you, Sid. No perfectly official report, of course, on Art Cross. He did swing directly into the garage drive, going around and back to the garage area. We happen to be standing right behind the Bellinger pit here. And also Lee Waller, the former winner of this 500-mile race, has been standing by all during the race in hopes of relieving some for Art Cross, but when they did turn in, the pit crew just kind of relaxed for the first time this afternoon, dropped things, and they've all walked back to see what was going on. Of course, Lee was somewhat disappointed, too, because he'd hoped that perhaps he could get in this go again this year. That's the only action for the moment, Sid. Now back to you in the pagoda.
1: Good. Thank you very much, Greg. Car number 71, Al Herman, made a pit stop after 164 laps for fuel. He was in the pits for 41 seconds. Al Herman, car number 71. Unofficially now, at the end of 172 laps, 28 to go, number 6, Bob Swikert is first. Number 12, Don Freeland is second. Number 10, Tony Bettenhausen is third. Number 29, Pat O'Connor is fourth, one lap behind the leader. And also one lap behind the leader, number 22, Cal Nyday. Charlie?
0: Sid, as Maury Rose pointed out a minute ago, these other cars are cropping into the picture now. Bettenhausen is on the same lap with Swikert, and he is just tail-to-tail with Freeland. Both cars are 34 seconds behind the leader. The caution flag is out. The caution flag is out at this point, and so perhaps we'll have a report. We'll turn it back to Sid Collins.
1: We'll check and see where it is. Meantime, stay tuned for the greatest spectacle in racing. The yellow flag is still out. From the pagoda here, we cannot see what the trouble happens to be. Charlie, did you check?
0: Sid, it's impossible to identify the car. There are grandstands in the way. It's down there to the entrance of the main straightaway. The green flag is out because the car is off the track, but it is burning. There is smoke coming out of the car, and we have no way of identifying. It's possible that Jim Shelton might be able to see the car, although I'm sure we would have had a report from him. It's very close to the entrance to the main straightaway, one of our few blind spots.
1: Let's find out if perhaps Jim could have overheard the AAA Observer in that spot. Jim, any information up there? Jim Shelton on the north turn.
11: I'm sorry, there isn't any report up here, Sid. I can see smoke in the main stretch, and that's about all I can tell you, and I'll check up on it and let you know.
1: Okay, fine. That's just about the same situation we had last year when Jimmy DeWalt came crosswise on the north straightaway, and of course we're here in the pagoda, and there are observers up here on our floor as well, and Jim Shelton is just around that turn, and that's one of the few blind spots here on the track. We could probably have about 50 broadcasters around here to catch everything right in front of our noses, but we think we had the track pretty well covered. We'll have the official report for you in just a very few seconds, I'm sure. These mechanics, of course, are working feverishly in the pit area, as they have been doing all day long, watching for overheating, overcarburation, ignition and bearing trouble, superchargers and other parts, which might reduce the power. And this has been a powerful race. The actual speed does not tell the story here. The caution light was on for over 27 minutes in the five-car crash we had on the back stretch. Otherwise, we, I'm sure, would have had some records broken that we have not seen broken today. Now, once again, to Jim Shelton on the north turn.
11: Sid, we have checked up from the AAA, and they can give us no details because it is out of their sight, too, but it's Cal Nyday in 22. Cal Nyday in 22. And that's about all we can say, and you will have the official report a little bit later on. Okay, Sid.
1: Fine, thank you very much. Cal Nyday was running fifth at the time, one lap behind the leaders. Cal was the Australian midget champion in 1947 and 1948 and intended to race in Australia again this past winter with Johnny Parsons in midgets. Very great guy who has been competing here since 1953 and came in 30th the first year, came in 10th last year, and set a sizzling 140.302 qualification average for this year, starting 9th. Cal Nyday from Pacoima, California, and we'll keep you friends of his out listening on KBIG and Catalina Island Station over Los Angeles, up to date on how Cal's condition happens to be reported to us just as soon as we get it officially. Bob Swikert still leads, and there's a change in the second and third position here on the board next to us, moving Donald Freeland up to second and Tony Bettenhausen back to third. Freeland is number 12, Bettenhausen driving car number 10. Now here's another switch. We're on the 176th lap. It's Bob Swikert, and we've shuffled the cars again. Freeland is still second. Pat O'Connor from North Vernon, Indiana, moves into third in car number 29. That is the Amstead Rotary Special. Pat O'Connor in 29 is third, and Tony Bettenhausen, car number 10, drops back to fourth. They have not replaced the fifth card as yet. And that was Cal Nyday's number 22, which we assume is now officially out of the race. Charlie?
0: Sid, I think the reason for that shifting was that Tony Bettenhausen actually is a lap behind, and temporarily there they had him on the same lap with Swikert. So when he was dueling with Freeland and passed Freeland, he did not go into second place. He merely unlapped himself, but he was a lap behind Swikert. Freeland right now is better than 40 seconds behind. He's 41 seconds behind and appears to not be running too smoothly at the moment. So Bob Swigert is increasing his lead with the race nearing its conclusion. Swigert just completed his 177th lap. There are 23 laps to go.
1: Of course, 40 seconds may sound like a short time to you, but that's more than half of the distance of this track, and that doesn't make it as close as it may seem. Now we'll pause briefly for station identification. This is the Indianapolis Motor Speedway Network. Cal Nyday's car is being reported to us at the present time. We'll have the official information for you. He went to grade school and high school in Turlock, California. Used to be a barber and a beauty operator, and he quit that business to drive racing cars here. Officially now, number 22, driven by Cal Nyday in fifth spot, on the 171st lap, hit the wall on the northwest turn and spun across the track into the infield. The yellow light was on for 1 minute and 35 seconds. 1 minute, 35 seconds for you form chart keepers. Cal Nyday, number 22. And now, number 12, Don Freeland, is holding both hands high above his head, signaling for something, slowing down considerably, and he's still taking the lap around the track. How do you interpret that, Charlie?
0: It could be said that he's out of brakes, and he wanted to come into the pits but couldn't make the stop because he had no brakes. It means now that he'll have to go around the track very slowly and try to make a stop when he comes in. I'm just guessing that it is brake trouble, but that would be seem to me to be what it is. And if that is so, Bob Swigert is in a wonderful position with better than a lap lead now over the next car, Pat O'Connor. Pat O'Connor is in third, and he's about a lap and a half behind Bob Swigert.
1: That's a good assumption. Let's pick up Jack Shapiro on the back stretch and see how Freeland is maneuvering that stretch back there. Is he going very fast? Number 12, Jack.
14: Not at all, Sid. He just went by me as you were saying, number 12. He's going very slowly and just now approaching the north turn. He's going very slowly, and from what it looks like from here, it must be the brake trouble that Charlie was talking about. Of course, that is only what I think and not official. We'll probably find out in a very few minutes when he arrives at the pit. That's all from here right now. Back to Sid Collins.
1: Well, let's pick up Jim Shelton and see how Freeland's making that north straightaway. Jim?
15: Just passing here now, Sid, and he's going very slow. And I don't know whether it's brake trouble or not. He is not, there's no smoke belching from the automobile, so apparently he's not having any trouble there. But he is coming into the home stretch now at a slow speed. And I don't know whether he'll stop this time or not. We'll just have to find out, and maybe you can tell us in just a second there, Sid.
1: Well, we'll try. It seems though to me as though if it were brake trouble, perhaps he would have tried to maneuver the track a bit faster coming in for a check. But then at this stage of the game, they couldn't check the brakes very easily anyway. He's undoubtedly going to be out of the race if he's going that slowly. Just a moment, we'll find out how Don comes by here and rolls into the pits. And here he comes right in front of us, very, very slowly, rolling into his pit area. And as soon as Luke Walton gets the report, we'll have it for you. Right now, the standings at the end of 170 laps are 425 miles. Charlie?
0: In first place, car number 6, Bob Swigert. Second, car number 12, Don Freeland. Third, car number 99, Art Cross. Fourth, car number 29, Pat O'Connor. Fifth, car number 10, Tony Bettenhausen. Sixth, car number 22, Cal Nyday. Seventh, car number 15, Jimmy Davies. Eighth, car number 44, Johnny Thompson. Ninth, car number 19, Andy Linden. And 10th, car number 77, Walt Faulkner. And the speed, 127.320. Now, of course, these standings will be jumbled up at the 180-lap mark, which Swigert has just passed, because Cross is out of the race. He was running third. And also, Freeland is in difficulty. He was running second. Now again, Sid Collins.
1: Let's see what the story is once again from the north turn. And come in, Jim Shelton.
15: Just very briefly, Sid, we understand from the observers up here that Nyday was thrown clear, so the flames did not catch him. However, we do not know the condition of Cal Nyday at the present time. However, he was thrown clear of the car. Now back to you, Sid.
1: Thank you very much, Jim. And if you get any report up there before we do, our course pass it along to us. At the end of 170 laps, Bob Swigert's won $8,400 in lap prize money. Vukovic's car, $7,500. Jimmy Bryan won $4,650 before he left competition here this afternoon. Art Cross won $3,600. Jack McGrath, $900. And car number 12, driven by Don Freeland, won $450. That's measured at $150 per lap for the leaders here in this 39th annual 500-mile race at Indianapolis, Indiana. Should go on for about another 25 minutes or less the present time. We're in the 181st lap, unofficially, and Bob Swigert has a nice lead right now. Don Freeland's car, still in the pit area, will have reports as soon as we possibly can for you. Just a moment, I want you to meet Mr. Bill Power, the advertising director for the Chevrolet division of General Motors. But now, fans, stay tuned for the greatest spectacle in racing.
16: 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Notice how the instruments are grouped to read at a glance, and the way the dashboard curves gracefully around to blend with the doors. Then drive this beautiful car away to the thrill of Blue Flame 6 or Turbo Fire V8 performance. You'll know why the car that sets the pace on the speedway and the highway is the Motoramic Chevrolet.
1: Now we have another guest, Mr. Bill Power. He says, call him Bill, not Mr., because he's a very affable gentleman, the advertising manager for Chevrolet, up here in the Pagoda with us. Welcome to the Speedway, Bill.
17: Well, thank you, Sid Collins, very, very much. And this is really a terrific thrill for an old Hoosier boy to get back to the hometown and see their Chevrolet car as a pacemaker in this great race. It's been about 15 years since I've seen one, but believe me, Sid, I'm going to be back next year and the next and the next. It's the greatest thrill I've ever had.
1: You've really gone places since you left Indianapolis up there with Chevrolet in Detroit, Bill.
17: Well, thank you, Sid. It's a great outfit. It's been a lot of fun. 28 years of Chevrolet now, but I think this is the greatest thrill I've ever had with Chevrolet.
1: You set a fast pace without a race car, Bill.
17: Well, thanks, Sid, very, very much. It's great to be with you here on the network.
1: Thank you very much. Nice to have you here. Bill Power, the advertising manager for Chevrolet Division of General Motors. Charlie?
0: Sid, there's quite a battle for second and third now. Pat O'Connor's running about three car lengths ahead of Tony Bettenhausen, but both cars are about a lap and a half behind Bob Swigert, so that would put them about 3 miles behind Bob Swigert, actually. But O'Connor is only about three car lengths ahead of Bettenhausen, so there's still quite a battle there. There's a considerable difference in the prize money between second and third, and that means that both boys are quite intent. Bettenhausen used the scheme that many people said should be used, used two drivers, and he did that today, so he apparently is in good shape and is ready to really charge here at the end.
1: I trust that our fans know that all the standings we give are unofficial standings. They have to check the timing tapes after we go off the air. In fact, they may not know until tomorrow morning officially or tomorrow evening who the actual places were among the first 10 and, of course, the first 33. We will give you the standings just as well as they know them here at the Speedway on our broadcast before we leave the air. Present time, the leader is in the 184th lap, 16 to go, and about 192 laps, Charlie Bottman will make his way down toward victory lane, and he will have the winner of the race, Dinosaur, and all the other many, many celebrities who are on hand to talk to us. Now to Luke Walton in the North Pits. Luke?
8: Sid, one of the drivers in that accident earlier in the race, Roger Ward, is standing right beside me, and Roger was injured to some extent, and we're going to have Roger tell you how badly he was injured. Roger?
18: Well, thank you very much. I'm not really hurt too bad. Just got a cut on my nose and my right arm's bruised up a little bit and a little skin splaced on my left arm. Other than that, I'm in fine shape.
8: How long did they keep you in the hospital?
18: I was in the hospital about an hour.
8: It's a little bit too early to think about future plans right now, Roger.
18: Well, we're going to be back again. I hope we do better next year.
8: Thank you, and I know the fans join me in with the same hope, Roger. Thank you very much.
18: Thank you very much.
8: We have been talking with Roger Ward, who is driving the Aristo Blue number 27 car. Now back to the Pagoda and Sid Collins.
1: Look, thank you. Aristo Blue is most interesting. That's a brand of chinchilla, and that car was owned by Hoot Gibson, the famous cowboy silent film star. That's why they call Roger's car the Aristo Blue Special. Now at the end of 450 miles, officially 180 laps, 20 laps to go, here are the standings. Charlie?
0: In first, car number 6, Bob Swigert. Second, car number 29, Pat O'Connor. Of course, he moves into that position by virtue of the fact that both Freeland and Cross had difficulties. Cross out of the race, and Freeland is still running. All right, in third position, car number 10, Tony Bettenhausen. Fourth, car number 15, Jimmy Davies. Fifth, car number 12, Don Freeland. Sixth, car number 44, Johnny Thompson. Seventh, car number 19, Andy Linden. Eighth, car number 77, Walt Faulkner. In ninth position, car number 71, Al Herman. And in 10th spot, car number 48, Jimmy DeWalt. And the speed, we do not have a speed. We have only the time, 3 hours, 31 minutes, 44 and 1600 seconds. Of course, that doesn't mean too much unless you have a contometer mind to compute it immediately into the speed. And that's at the end of 450 miles. We'll have the speed shortly. But first, it's Swigert, second O'Connor, third Bettenhausen. And O'Connor and Bettenhausen are better than a lap behind. And I think Sid has a report on Cal Nide, so come in, Sid.
1: Thank you, Charlie. Just preliminary report from the hospital on driver Cal Nide, number 22, indicated burns and a head injury. He is conscious, and evidently the injuries are not too serious. Of course, that's easy to say here. I'm sure that all these men who are injured suffer intense pain, but still, if they come out of these accidents without too serious an injury, we're very, very pleased. This day has been marred tremendously by the five-car crash we had earlier in the day in which Bill Vukovic, two-time winner, attempting his third straight unprecedented win, lost his life in the 500-mile race here at Indianapolis. Don Freeland, car number 12, officially now, has gone out of the race after 178 laps due to transmission trouble. He was pushed off the track at the southwest turn. Not too much longer to go. 13 more laps to go at 187 unofficially. It's Swigert first. Pat O'Connor in number 29, one lap behind, he's second. Tony Bettenhausen in number 10 is third. Car number 15, driven by Jimmy Davies, three laps behind the leader, is fourth. And number 44, Johnny Thompson from Springfield, Massachusetts. New fans listening over WVDA in Boston will be glad to know that Johnny Thompson is now running in the first five in fifth spot. At the end of 180 laps, car number 6, driven by Bob Swigert, had won $9,900 in lap money. Bill Vukovic's car won $7,500. Jimmy Bryan's $4,650. Art Cross, 99, at $1,3600. Jack McGrath, $900. And number 12, driven by Don Freeland, had won $450. That means, of course, he led the race for three laps, $150 per lap, and you can figure it out from there. Knowledge of Wire from KIBS in Bishop, California, from Jim Oliver. KLRA, Glenn Robertson in Little Rock, Arkansas. Cliff Woodbury, a winner of third place in 1926. And the pole driver in 1929 wires us from LaGrange Park, Illinois. From Victor Deem, President Vic Deem Stations, in Allentown, Hazleton, Pennsylvania, Bloomsburg, Pennsylvania, and Biddeford, Maine. From Joe Garrison, KLVT, in Loveland, Texas, and Station WIKE in Newport, Vermont. They're listening all over the country and all over the world today. We hope you're enjoying the coverage, the entire coverage, for 4.5 hours of the 39th annual running of the 500-mile race here in Indianapolis, Indiana. Once again, here's Charlie Brockman.
0: Sid, it might be interesting to note the progress of Bob Swigert in this race. He's been driving a very heady race, very comfortably, never charging beyond safety, and moving up gradually at the very beginning. He started 14th, but at the end of 10 laps, he had moved up into 6th spot. Then at the end of 20 laps, up to 5th. He was 4th at the end of 30 laps, was 3rd at the end of 40 laps. He made his first pit stop at the end of 58 laps, but he made it under the caution light, and he had gained a position there before making his pit stop, and he was able to hold it. He was second at the end of 60 laps, then moved into the lead at the end of 90 laps, and when he made his second pit stop at 132 laps, he dropped back to third, but the two boys who were in front of him had to make pit stops, and he moved back into first at the end of 160 laps and has remained in that position all the way. It would have been a much closer race, of course, had Cross and Freeland not encountered difficulties, Cross going out of the race and Freeland dropping well back. But Swigert has done a beautiful job today. He's a very consistent race driver, has been moving up in the championship circles year by year with the Lutz car last year. He did a great job winning the Syracuse 100-miler, and he was second in the Hoosier 100, and he finished sixth in the overall point standings. If Bob Swigert wins today, it will come as some of a surprise to some people, but not to those who are really in the know in the racing game, because they have regarded Bob Swigert very highly for many years. Well, Sid, I see it's 190 laps, so I think I'd better make my way toward victory lane. Here it is.
1: Thank you very much, Charlie Brockman, for an excellent job. And have fun down there and talk to Dinah and the driver just as long as you want. Pick up everybody you can down at Victory Lane for us. Be anxious to hear the reaction from what we assume will be Bob Swigert, but still there are 10 laps to go. And you recall 3 years ago on the 192nd lap when the winner went out of the race. This still could happen. No premonition of disaster or gloom, but anything can happen before this race is completed. It's a 500-mile race. You don't win on the first lap, or you don't win on the 199th. There's 200 laps to go, and Swigert has 10 more of these to spin around this 2.5-mile oval, the greatest speed plant in the world here at Indianapolis, Indiana. 433 acres, filled with many, many fans, and the world's most gigantic picnic. The have been waiting here. Some folks have been here for a month. In fact, the first arrival has been camping outside the gates here at the Speedway since the 18th of April, and they've been coming ever since. Now, fans, stay tuned for the greatest spectacle in racing. We have a change of positions once again. At the end of 190 laps, Bob Swigert, of course, still the leader. One lap behind is Tony Bettenhausen in car number 10. And everyone here is going to be very, very happy, I'm sure, if Tony retains that position or even moves up one more, if that should happen. Tony Bettenhausen from Tinley Park, Illinois, in the Chapman Special, has raced here for a long, long time. This is his ninth race at Indianapolis. He's never done too well. In fact, this is one of the few times never finished the race, the 500-mile race. He came in 20th in 1946, 18th in 47, 14th in 48. He was an alternate in 49, 31st in 50, 9th, that was his best year, in 51, 24th in 52, 9th in 53, and 29th last year. So Tony Bettenhausen has been a real competitor, just like Sam Hanks for many years, never won the race, and he's probably hopeful of doing so today if something would happen to Bob Swigert, which, of course, these boys are anxious to make the first spot if they can without anything happening to a competitor. Coming into the pits right now, car number 29, Pat O'Connor, who holds down third spot. Now to Jim Shelton on the north turn.
11: Sid, you just said what I was going to say, but that's perfectly all right. As you said a while ago, you can never tell in a race like this. Anything can happen. And Pat O'Connor, who has been running up among the leaders there, looks as if he is going into the pits and possibly out of the race. Back to you, Sid.
1: Pat O'Connor, thank you, Jim. Pat O'Connor is running third right now, one lap behind Swigert. Fourth is Jimmy Davies in the Vardal Special from Pacoima, California, number 15, three laps behind. And fifth is number 44, Johnny Thompson from Springfield, Massachusetts, in the Pete Schmidt Special. Number 44, running three laps behind Swigert as well. Something interesting we tell you about each year is the fact that these racing tires are not filled with air. Nitrogen is inserted in the racing tires. And the reason is that all gases expand the same under a given amount of heat, but nitrogen is free of moisture. Therefore, the chances of creating steam, such as would be the case of heat on contact with oxygen, is practically non-existent. And the tires, the wonderful Firestone tires they use here, are holding up wonderfully today. Haven't had a single word about any tire trouble whatsoever. More telegrams being received. I don't believe we'll have a chance to read any more except this one. I'm going to read the whole wire because it's from Duke Malin, the grand competitor here, the Novi special driver for many, many years here at the Speedway, listening in Miami, Florida, says, listening to your terrific program and sorry, but I can't be there with you. Sorry to hear of Vukovic's misfortune. Signed, Duke Malin. We certainly miss Duke's presence here at the Speedway today. We are now in the 192nd lap. Bob Swigert still leading by one lap. Tony Bettenhausen second. Pat O'Connor third. Jimmy Davies fourth. And fifth is Johnny Thompson. Let's take a look at Johnny Thompson. We haven't heard too much about him in days gone by. He began driving here in 1953, just 3 years ago. Qualified last spot in the last row, 33rd. Came in 32nd. Went out on the sixth lap with a broken oil line. In 1954, last year, he started fourth and went out 24th. The 165th lap, he was out, and the reason the car didn't continue was the fact there was no relief driver to take over. So this boy, who was leading Eastern AAA Sprint Point champion, in four races he's been first three times and second once. He was leading in the standings to this point. He's not the champion, however. Champ in 1952 of the Eastern AAA Midgets, and New England Midget champ in 1948. He lived right across the street from Lowell, Massachusetts, and a racetrack up there, and built his own car because he heard them going by so much he thought he may as well get into the profession. His first race was back in 1938, driving midgets in Lowell, Massachusetts. That is Johnny Thompson, now riding fifth in this 500-mile race, with seven laps to go for Bob Swigert, the leader. Let us take a swing around the track and see how the boys are doing. This may be the last time they'll come in. And, of course, we'll follow the leader around after he receives the white flag for his final lap, and he'll take a couple of insurance laps just to make sure there's no mistake on the electric timing devices. First of all, to Bill Frosch on the south turn. Come in, Bill.
11: Tony Bettenhausen, number two, now in the race, just past us, going on down into the southeast turn and down onto the back straight and down past Jack Shapiro and the rest of the boys.
15: Outside now, that sun that's just been peeking in and out all day has gone behind a cloud again. The wind is still extremely strong. The flags are still whipping down here, and the cars are really traveling. Now we'll be ready for that final lap, so let's go back to Pagoda right now.
1: Thank you, Bill. Now to Jack Shapiro once again on the backstretch.
6: All right, Sid. We noticed a while ago that Jim Rathman's car, number 33, was showing a lot of blue-gray smoke, and we have noticed since then that he's lost at least half a lap on Bob Swigert, but he's still running. He evidently wants to finish the race if he can, but he's slowed down considerably off the pace of the leaders. It's also interesting to note, Sid, that both of the streamliners, the car's a little bit different in design. Car number 33 and car number 48, driven by Jimmy DeWalt, 33 by Rathman, as I said, are still in this race. And a lot of people didn't think that the new radical design of those two cars would hold up under this grueling grind. But evidently, at least so far, it has. They're both still in a race. It's all for now. Back to you, Sid Collins.
1: Thank you very much, Jack. And out of Jim Shelton on the north turn.
11: Well, Sid, Bob Swigert is really driving a race here, but as you said a little while ago, anything can happen, and something almost did happen to him about three laps back. He apparently caught a real gust of wind here and just missed the wall. So he's driving very cool, calm, and collected at the moment, and it looks like he is in. Back to you, Sid.
1: Thank you very much, and if you boys in the pit have anything, why, call them on in. Here is the official standing of the leaders at the end of 190 laps, or 475 miles. We have just three laps to go for Bob Swigert right now. At the end of 190 laps officially, it was Bob Swigert in car number 6 first, number 29, Pat O'Connor second, number 10, Tony Bettenhausen third, number 15, Jimmy Davies fourth, number 44, Johnny Thompson fifth, number 19, Andy Linden, driving the Misoglia special. He's from Manhattan Beach, California. That's the first time he's been in the first 10 today. Number 77, Walt Faulkner, followed by Al Herman in 71, Jimmy DeWalt, ninth, in number 48, and Pat Flaherty from Chicago in number 89, running 10th. At the end of 190 laps, car number 6, Bob Swigert, won $11,400. Art Cross won $3,600. Jack McGrath, $900. Don Freeland, $450. Jimmy Bryan, $4,650. And Bill Vukovich's car owner, won $7,500. Pat O'Connor in 29 was running in second place, came to the pits after 191 laps with a broken fuel line. Bob Swigert is now on his 198th lap. Two laps to go, be set for the white flag when we see it come out for number 6, Bob Swigert. And if he continues running steadily, he should take the checkered flag this year to become the winner of the 39th annual 500-mile race here at Indianapolis, Indiana. Bob Swigert, barring the gusts of wind that Jim Shelton just described or any other mishap, should be our winner here in two more laps. Then we'll switch you down to victory lane for all of the excitement and the activity down that way. O'Connor in 29 was in the pits 4 minutes, 28 seconds, repairing his fuel line. The sun has come out once again to make a spectacularly beautiful finish of this 500-mile race. Gorgeous white clouds floating overhead. No one has left as yet. Everyone wants to stay and watch a new champion crowned here at the Speedway. Getting set to flip the card across the way is one of the unofficial timers and scorers on the board. And fans will have that white flag for you right now. Coming down for Bob Swigert. There it is. Let's follow Bob Swigert around in number 6, the John Zink Special. He's just going into the south turn, and here he comes, Bill Frosch.
15: And here he comes, driving beautifully right into that groove. Coming right down in front of us right now, down the chute. And into the southeast turn. He takes the southeast turn very nicely, riding the same groove he's ridden for the last 50 miles. Now, Jack Shapiro, you should be able to see him.
6: I sure can. I sure can, Bill. Here comes Bobby Swigert, the hometown kid from Speedway City, driving Jack Zink's car out of Tulsa, Oklahoma. And Jack Zink is a good friend of mine. I know Jack Zink Jr. is really going to be a happy boy. He's going into the northeast turn. He's on his way in there, and I think in a moment, Jim Shelton will catch sight of him.
11: All right, Jack Shapiro, we certainly can see him. A good-looking car and a good-looking driver, and he's headed for the home stretch. This man has really driven a race. Cool, calm, and collected, and that goes for both driver and automobile. You can hear the cheers in the home stretch, and here's Sid Collins. Pick him up.
1: We can't see him yet, but here he comes down, I'm sure. That beautiful pink car, the checkered flag is out. Bill Vandewater, the starter, holds it high, waves it, and there's Bob Swigert, the winner of the 39th annual 500-mile race. two of the greatest thrills in sports, the start and the finish of the 500-mile race. Bob Swigert, who started 14th, moved up to the pack, held the lead most of the day, and is the winner. A young boy, 29 years of age, 6 feet tall, 175 pounds. Wife Dolores here in the crowd below us. Daughter Lynette, son Stephen, daughter Janine, just 18 months of age. Thrilled to death, even Janine, I'll bet you, at the victory of Bob Swigert in car number 6. The John Zink Special, now living in Speedway City, Indiana. What an address for the winner of the 500-mile race. When he comes into victory lane, we'll pick him up down there with Charlie Brockman. Now, fans, stay tuned for the greatest spectacle in racing. Swigert has just gone by, and fans, his last portion of the broadcast brought to you by your Chevrolet dealer. Discover for yourself where the car that sets the pace in the Speedway

0: until he has a chance to get his wits about him. He's going to get now a drink from the cup. He's deafened by the roar of the engine for 200 laps. He's getting his senses now. And Bob, can you hear us now, boy? Can you hear us coming
1: in? Who got hurt?
0: Bob, how did you feel about this, Bob?
1: Who got hurt?
0: Bob Swigert now is being congratulated by his wife, and he has the BorgWarner trophy on the back of the car. And Bob has a drink now from the Wilbur water as he's getting a drink now of ice water, recovering just a little bit. And now, Bob, we want to get a few words with you. How do you feel about this win?
2: Oh, wonderful. All the time you worry about the machine staying together. This is the first race I've ever finished here. I was just asking who got hurt of my Johnny Boyd. I saw his car upside down on the backstretch, and I was real worried about him.
0: Johnny's all right, Bob. And, Bob, along about 150 laps, you were pointing violently at the rear end of your car. Was there any trouble, major difficulties then?
2: No, I just wanted to know how many seconds the guy was behind me.
0: Oh, I see. Well, at that point, he was running about 30 seconds, and then those cars went into the pits, and you had a lap and a half, so you knew you had it pretty well conquered at the end.
2: Yeah, but I'd flipped over on reserve, on my reserve fuel tank, and we were still sweating it out.
0: Well, you didn't have much fuel left.
2: Not much.
0: Well, Bob, congratulations to you.
2: Thank you, Charlie.
0: On a very fine drive here today. Well, we have a few words from Bob Swigert. It is mass mayhem down here as Dinah Shore now is getting in to get a picture with the winner, Bob Swigert. And Mr. Raymond Firestone is up here. Bob says, watch the exhaust pipe. And Dinah now is congratulating Bob Swigert, kisses him again. His wife, Doris, is on the opposite side, and we'll get a few words with Doris in just a minute or two. Jack Zink, the car owner, is in the back of the car, and A.J. Watson, the mechanic. A.J., come on over here and say a few words, if you can get through the crowd. A.J. is working his way around. How do you feel about that one, A.J.?
3: Oh, it's great, boys. Nothing better going to happen.
0: You had a lot of trouble in practice, didn't you?
3: Oh, yes, everything happened in practice, but we worked her out.
0: And were you worried about that fuel at the end?
3: Boy, was I worried. I bet there isn't a pint left.
0: How many laps do you think he could have gone more?
3: Not any, I don't believe.
0: In other words, you think he traveled just as far as he could go?
3: That's right. I'm almost positive.
0: AJ, at the beginning, did you plan to go on just two pit stops?
3: Yes, we did, but we came in too early on our second one.
0: On your second one, came in too early.
3: Yes,
0: that's why you had the fuel problem.
3: That's right.
0: Well, AJ, your second pit stop was a very quick one, about 43 seconds. You must have really gone to town.
3: Yeah, well, that wasn't quite as good as we figured, but our first one, we dropped the car is what really lost us up.
0: Oh, you dropped the car off the jack?
3: Yeah, with the wheels off.
0: Well, of course, that was made during the caution light, and
3: that's right.
0: And of course, you didn't lose quite as much time there.
3: That's right.
0: Well, but on that second pit stop, you really flew, and of course, Bob never was lower than sixth position where he started.
3: I don't believe so.
0: He kept moving up all the way. Well, congratulations to you, A.J. Watson.
3: Thank you.
0: Say, incidentally, how'd you feel about your former buddy, Don Freeland, running so
3: real
0: far?
3: Nice, boy. I was hoping he would stay in there. If we didn't win it, I hoped he would.
0: Well, congratulations, A.J. Watson. Bob has a chance now to wipe his face off and feel a little better. We want to get over now and get a word with Dinah Shore. What do you think of this man, Swigert, Dinah?
4: I think he's really something. This is really a thrilling occasion. It must take some sort of intestinal fortitude beyond my ken to do what he did today.
0: Dinah, tell us about these flowers that you're holding here.
4: Well, somebody put them in my arms. They're lovely.
0: In other words, all of a sudden you had some...
4: It says they're victory carnations from a florist in Indianapolis. Isn't that nice?
0: Very nice. And you notice the car, capital C-A-R, Carnation.
4: Carnation. Oh, I'm not very much good at puns. I wish I'd noticed that.
0: Dinah, we hope you come back many, many times.
4: Thank
0: the
4: you. I really enjoyed it.
0: And now we're going to move over here and get a word with Mr. Raymond Firestone, who had a big part in this race. Of course, his wonderful tires. Mr. Firestone, how did you feel about Swigert's performance?
5: Well, I think he gave a wonderful performance. As I recall, he was never out as lower than sixth place, and that's always right up here in this race, and he made a bid for every minute. And I tell you, a tire man can look at tires. He can drive an automobile. That wear is just beautiful on those tires, and it shows good driving.
0: Well,
5: I congratulate him.
0: He doesn't have a single groove worn out of the front tire.
5: No, he doesn't. And the rear tire here is about the same. It's a beautiful race, and he drove beautifully all the way through. He really deserves everything that he's gotten here today, and he's marvelous. I congratulate him.
1: 32 years in a row, isn't it?
5: This is it. Yeah, that's right. You bet it is.
1: Fine. Thank you very much, Mr. Raymond Fire. So now we have Jack Zink right in front of us. How do you feel about this, Jack?
6: Oh, I feel fine.
1: Jack, how many years have you been entering cars here at the Speedway?
6: Well, we started in 1950. When we sponsored M.A. Walker's car from Oklahoma City.
1: And what was your best finish up until now?
6: Well, Cecil finished fourth his first year as a rookie.
1: Jack, did you feel confident that Bob could do it all the way?
6: I've got the utmost confidence in Bob. Bob's the finest fellow we've had driving.
1: And he did a great job. Were you worried about that fuel at the end?
6: Oh, were we worried? We were certainly were.
1: Because you had very little left.
6: We had 12 gallons in the reserve, and we were on the reserve for about 15 laps.
1: Well, congratulations to you, Jack. And you're going to be back again next year?
6: I think so.
1: I'll try and keep you away.
6: Well, we've got a fine crew. This A.J. Watson is the finest mechanic in the business.
1: All right, Bob Swikert wants to say something else. Bob?
7: This is, in all seriousness, the guy that deserves the credit, believe me, is A.J. Watson. This is the first time I've even finished this race, let alone win it. And the car performed beautifully. Nothing wrong. Brakes, engine, chassis, terrific. And the guys that are good pit stops and the rest of the crew, and of course Zink put up the money for this new car, but believe me, I think AJ, he's tremendous.
1: A wonderful sentiment there, Bob. Wonderful. Shows the great sportsmanship, giving credit to all of his crew. Bob Swikert now contentedly smoking a cigarette, and we'd like to lean over the car here and get a word or two from Mrs. Swikert. Doris, how do you feel about this?
4: Oh, I just feel wonderful.
1: Were you confident that he could go all the way?
4: Well, I feel a race is never won till it's over, so I wasn't saying anything.
1: Well, I noticed you in the garage area about 190 laps. You wouldn't come down here till it was over, would you?
4: No, I wouldn't.
1: Well, congratulations to you, Doris Swikert, Mrs. Bob Swikert. And now we want to get back and talk to the other members of the pit crew. Your name, sir?
8: Bob DeBishop.
1: How do you feel about this, Bob?
8: Great. It's a fine day for me.
1: Well, and I know you feel great for Bob, too. And your name, sir?
9: Henry Meyer.
1: Henry Myers, congratulations to you for your part. You boys did a great job. That second pit stop was timed unofficially at 43 seconds, so you were really moving. Well, now Bob is holding up a newspaper. The local newspaper already has Bob Swikert, the victor. They really made time. Now we're going to swing around the back of the car and get a word with Tony Holman, if we may. Our cord is all tangled up here. Chairman of the board of the Indianapolis Motor Speedway, and Tony, how do you feel about Bob's win?
10: Well, I've got the greatest feeling in the world about Bob. I've watched Bob for the last number of years in the Midwest. Bob is from California. Now he's in Speedway City and driving in the Midwest and around and on the national circuit. And there's no one that's better fitted to win this Indianapolis 500-mile race than Bob Swikert. He's had all the training in the world and everything for him to be a champion, and he is a real champion.
1: Tony, may we congratulate you once again for putting on the greatest show on earth. This was a tremendous day.
10: Well, thank you very much. It's a wonderful day. I feel very, very well about the day. Thank you.
1: All right, Tony Holman, chairman of the board of the Indianapolis Motor Speedway. Things are quieting down a little bit. Bob now is standing in the cockpit, waving to the photographers as they get their hundreds of pictures that will appear in the newspapers, on television, on the newsreels. And now he's holding the newspaper up in the air that says Bob Swikert, the victor. He is a very happy young man at this point. We talked to him just briefly, and then, of course, we wanted to step aside so that the awards could be made. But Bob said, no, sir, we want to say one thing more, and he wanted to give full credit to all of his pit crew and his owner. A typical racing sportsman, Bob Swikert from Indianapolis, who has just won the 500-mile race. Well, that's about the story from Victory Lane. Bob Swikert is still being congratulated, the BorgWarner Trophy setting up on the tail of the car, and Bob standing in the cockpit. It was a dramatic story, something that we didn't know in the pagoda, that Bob was running very low on fuel, and as A.J. Watson told us, he had only about a pint left, according to his estimation, possibly a little bit more, but he was sure that Bob could not have gone much farther. Well, that's about it from down here. Another great finish to a 500-mile race and another very fine winner, Bob Swikert of Indianapolis. And now back to Sid Collins in the pagoda.
11: Thank you, Charlie Brockman, for a wonderful job in a very difficult spot, Victory Lane. Now, fans, stay tuned for the greatest spectacle in racing. The elapsed time for the winning car, number 6. driven by Bob Swigert, the John Zink Special, the winner of the 39th annual 500-mile race here at Indianapolis, 3 hours, 53 minutes, 59, and 53 hundred seconds. Winning speed, 128.209 miles per hour. Last year's record, 130.840, set by the now-deceased Bill Vukovich, who lost his life in the race today, and we certainly extend our condolences and sympathy to his family and many, many friends around the world, was not a race today by Bob Swigert due to the fact the caution light was on over 30 minutes. 128.209, the record speed, not a new one, but the speed for today's 500. The Speedway Hospital tells us that Cal Nide has been taken to the Methodist Hospital here in Indianapolis for treatment of his injuries suffered in the race. The name of Chevrolet onto this year as pace car first rose to fame in the rough and tumble auto races of a half century ago. It was then that Lewis Chevrolet, a strapping young man with black handlebar mustache, was setting records on sputtering, wobbly-wheeled vehicles that blazed the trail for the automotive age. The 1920 winner here at the Speedway was driven by Chevrolet's brother, Gaston Chevrolet. Here are the unofficial standings for the first 10 in this year's 500. First, number 6, Bob Swigert. Second, number 10, Tony Bettenhausen. Third, number 15, Jimmy Davies. Fourth, car number 44, Johnny Thompson. Fifth, number 77, Walt Faulkner. Sixth, number 19, Andy Linden. Seventh, number 71, Al Herman. Eighth, number 29, Pat O'Connor. Ninth, number 48, Jimmy DeWalt. Tenth, number 89, Pat Flaherty. By names again in order, Bob Swigert, Tony Bettenhausen, Jimmy Davies, Johnny Thompson, Walt Faulkner, Andy Linden, Al Herman, Pat O'Connor, Jimmy DeWalt, and Pat Flaherty. 10 unofficial standings, as official as we can have them at the moment, before the tapes are checked for this year's running of the 500-mile race. Actually, the same kind of engine won the race again. Four-cylinder car. They've won 22 races here now at the Speedway. Six-cylinders have won 2. Straight-eights have won 15, and the V8 engine has never won. Fans, for this one day each year, Indianapolis, Indiana, plays host to those who worship speed. We become the sports capital of the world for a few hours, but the facts we learn here today and other races go to make your pleasure driving better and safer. The engineering laboratory of this 2.5-mile track makes for progress in automobile tires and other component parts of the automotive world. We hope you've enjoyed the broadcast. We'll be back in just a moment, but now stay tuned for the greatest spectacle in racing. Bob Swigert, the winner of this year's 500-mile race, started 14th in this field. Last year, he came in 14th. Bob was hopeful that perhaps as a student of astrology, he would have a chance to move on up. His first year, he came in 26th, then 20th, then 14th, and he told us on one of these time trial broadcasts that this year he should come in about 8th by the same mathematical figuring, and next year win. Well, he's a year ahead of himself. We certainly wish him lots of luck. It'll be hard to bet on that. He may duplicate it next year. Now stay tuned for the greatest spectacle in racing. Well, we're staying tuned for the spectacle right here from the Speedway. We anticipated a commercial announcement at this time, so Art Baker and Carl Jorgensen, who have handled commercials here from Indianapolis, can take a breather, as can the rest of our broadcasters around this track. We certainly mourn the loss of our dear friend, Bill Vukovich, two-time winner of the 500-mile race, who lost his life in the fatal crash here today. And now, sports fans, this wraps it up for another year from the world's greatest race course. Today you've been present by radio at the crowning of Bob Swigert of Speedway City, Indiana, originally from Los Angeles, California, a new king of speed, a name to join the immortals of automobile racing. And as the checkered flag was waved today, recall the man to whose memory we dedicate this entire 4.5-hour broadcast, Wilbur Shaw, who personified automobile racing to a greater extent than any other individual ever connected with this sport. With Wilbur Shaw's death, the world of sports lost one of its greatest all-time champions. To the victor of the 39th Annual Speed Classic, Bob Swigert, a salute and a word of warning to guard that crown closely. There will be 32 men whose hearts beat at 270 cubic inches a minute after your prize, Bob, next year. To our broadcast technical crew, headed by Bob Mitten, chief engineer, our thanks. To Bill Landrum, to Jack Folliver, Bill Dyer, Charlie Threet, Charlie Young, Cliff Luke, Ed Duncan, Johnny Walters, and Dale Leitzman, many thanks for your expert workmanship. To To our broadcasters, Bill Frosch on the south turn, Jack Shapiro for a fine job on the backstretch covering the fatal tragedy, Jim Shelton on the north turn, Luke Walton and Greg Smith in the pits, and of course to Charlie Brockman, my right-hand man here in the pagoda, a special bouquet to you all. Also to Art Baker and Carl Jorgensen for Chevrolet, and to three-time winner Maury Rose for his expert help. Our producer, who kept the cars and the commercials from running into one another for 4.5 hours, and to Gil Berry, director of this network, for his months of planning and arranging many details, our thanks to you, too. We've been very happy to have had the Armed Forces Radio Service with us, and such far-flung bases had a chance to catch this word from home. 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Now this is Sid Collins wishing you a very pleasant good afternoon from the Indianapolis Motor Speedway. 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
9: 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Here's Nick Yeoman.
12: Hello and thanks for joining us for a special presentation from the IndyCar Radio Network. I'm Nick Yeoman. This is First of the Flag, where we sit down with some of IndyCar's best drivers to take a look back at their first career IndyCar win, with radio broadcast highlights helping to tell the story. Today on First of the Flag, we look back at the 2015 edition of the Honda Indy Grand Prix of Alabama at beautiful Barber Motorsports Park, a race that is remembered today as a glimpse of what was to come from one of today's biggest superstars in IndyCar. The talk heading into the 2015 IndyCar season was the brand new, radically designed aero kits developed by engine manufacturers Chevrolet and Honda to promote competition and differentiate the looks of the race cars. As is the case anytime new technical rules are introduced in motorsports, this had a leveling of the playing field effect early in the 2015 season, and while top teams like Penske, Ganassi, and Andretti Autosport were still the ones to beat, smaller organizations like Carpenter, Fisher, Hartman Racing emerged as contenders week in and week out, with their fourth-year driver Joseph Newgarden. The 24-year-old from Hendersonville, Tennessee, blasted onto the IndyCar scene after winning the 2011 Indy Next Championship. And while there were plenty of rookie season mistakes, by the end of the 2014 season, Newgarden was viewed as one of the sport's best up-and-coming drivers as he entered 2015 with a pair of runner-up finishes to go along with six top fives. The most popular question for Newgarden at that point became when, as in when would the likable driver score his first win? And it's a question even yours truly couldn't avoid asking Newgarden moments before the race at Barber.
13: Great qualifying effort. That 67 car's been fast. Everybody's been saying, when's the week? When's the week? When's Joseph Newgarden going to win? Going to be today?
14: No one knows. I don't know myself. I think it's going to come when I least expect it, hopefully. I mean, you know, I don't want to sound like I know I'm going to win, but, I think this team is so strong with CFH Racing. I think it's bound to happen. They really deserve it. I mean, there's a great group. There's a lot of work that's been put in, so I think it's just around the corner for us, and hopefully it's today, but you just never know. We got to put ourselves in a position to do well, and I think we got the guys to do it, so hopefully today's that day, but if not, we'll try and get as many points as we can, and we'll keep fighting all year for it.
12: It was a Team Penske sweep of the front row, with Elio Castroneves grabbing pole position, where he'd line up alongside his teammate Will Power. Simon Pagenaud and Scott Dixon would share row two just ahead of Newgarden, but they wouldn't keep third and fourth spots for very long, as legendary IMS Radio Network anchor Paul Page was on the call of the 2015 Honda Indy Grand Prix of Alabama.
15: We look for the green flag, we wait, we wait, we wait, and here we go. Elio Castroneves immediately under challenge by Will Power. Will Power drops into second. Will Power has it as second place, continues to pursue the leader, Elio Castroneves. Elio in a good position. Joseph Newgarden got around Simon Pagenaud.
16: Bottom of the racetrack opened up for Joseph Newgarden in turn number one. He moved all the way up to the third position. Tony Kanaan wants a spot. He wants to slip underneath that machine of Simon Pagenaud. Can't quite get that done. Now TK slips off the race course, loses a couple of spots. Elio in command, Jake.
15: Astronevis now has Will Power in tow. Newgarden taking a hard look at car number one, trying to get into second. It's Castroneves, then Power, Newgarden, Pagano, then behind him Sebastian Bourdais, then that Coca-Cola machine of Scott Dixon. Back of the pack, Coletti takes a hard look at Juan Montoya.
16: And Montoya is in a battle right now. He's trying to force his way up because he started well back in this field. Elio Castroneves drops a wheel off as he goes through nine and now heads for that section that brings them back onto the front straightaway once again. Elio Castroneves, but take a look there. Second place is now Joseph Newgarden.
17: How about Newgarden? Is he on a roll or what, Paul? I mean, made a great pass through a section that you're not supposed to be able to pass at, but he started fourth in this race, I think it was, and now he's already into second. See if he can chase down Castroneves.
12: Looking back, Newgarden would credit the confidence he had in his car that day to pull off such an aggressive opening lap that would find him in second early in the race.
18: You know, Barber, you can attack in a turn one if you have a car that's working, right? I remember just having a hooked-up car that day, you know, knowing that I had a lot of confidence around that place. Barber's always a, you know, a track that's brought out the best in me. I love the high-speed nature of it. And, you know, I've always enjoyed the challenge of running around there. So I do remember that first corner. I remember just starting the race with tons of confidence. And, I we picked up a couple spots there, went into turn three, did the same thing. And then, you know, by pretty much, I'm pretty sure 10 laps in, we were sitting in second and just feeling really good about the day. So it started off, you know, perfectly, and then we were able to finish it off.
12: A slow first pit stop by Castroneves would hand Newgarden the lead, but on the second round of stops on lap 36, it was Newgarden's turn to stumble on pit lane, allowing Castroneves to get back around. At that point, though, it was no longer for the race lead, as differing strategies were introduced in the form of Graham Rahal's team staying out to inherit the race lead. The confidence, however, did not wane on the pit box or in the cockpit of Newgarden's CFH racing team.
0: For Joseph Newgarden, he's been on the radio with Andy O'Gara ever since that stop. They said, don't worry, we've got a different race strategy than the rest of the crew. Elio Castroneves got out around him. He said, we only have one more stop. Get around Elio, and then we'll be good to go with that last stop. So get those spots when you can. But we'll see one more stop from Joseph Newgarden. He feels very confident where they sit right now.
18: I remember, you know, Barber that day just being a car that was hooked up, you know, right from the beginning. I didn't even qualify in the fast six. I'm pretty sure I started seventh. And right from the first stint, we were on a different strategy. I think I was on the primary tires, and we cut up to basically second place to start the race. And then just, you know, managed to, you know, outsmart people through the pit cycles. And for me, that really showed our first, you know, complete race. You know, how do you manage tires? How do you have a fast car? And then how do you put it together with all the pit cycles and really complete an event? And that was the first time I really ever did it.
12: Rahal would lead twice on the day for 17 laps, working a differing strategy. But with 20 laps to go, he'd be forced to pit lane, signifying the final lead change of the day.
16: Graham Rahal, the leader of the race, comes off of the course. Joseph Newgarden takes the lead, and Rahal is into the pits. Dave?
15: Graham Rahal hits his pit after coming down pit road at 50 miles an hour. They're going to put on sticker reds for this final stint and see what they can do. Graham Rahal going for the win, but maybe just as might be going for best in show right now with the Honda guys as well.
16: Yeah, nice stop for Rahal. His dad, Bobby Rahal, the 86 winner of the Indy 500, is up in the grandstand right behind that. He was cheering the whole thing on, and when Rahal headed for the course once again, Bobby's pointing the way out. Get out of here. Get back in that race. Newgarden now has the lead.
12: From there, it was essentially smooth sailing for Newgarden with a big lead, but as is the case for any driver trying to secure their first victory, Newgarden wasn't about to count his chickens before they hatched.
18: It's hard to remember the final nerves, but I think there was a lot of nerves there to try and finish that race. You know, we knew it was close. I knew it was close in the cockpit. There's a couple laps to go. You're leading, you know, and have a good, comfortable lead. But, you know, anything can happen. You know, something can break. You can lose concentration for just a second and make a mistake. I'm sure I was very nervous. I can't remember it now as well, but I'm positive I was very nervous to finish that race.
16: We're looking to see Joseph Newgarden come down the front stretch and take the white flag as he does right now. Joseph Newgarden just one lap away from his first IndyCar victory.
19: Paul, I remember a few years ago, Sarah Fisher with Dollar General sponsorship at Kentucky Speedway with Ed Carpenter found out just before the race that Dollar General was pulling that sponsorship. Her resolve never wavered. The combination of her and Wink Hartman became competitive. The combination in the offseason with Ed Carpenter Racing made them ultra-competitive. We figured it was just a matter of time, Jake Query. We may be watching the birth of a superstar in the making before our very eyes here at Barber Motorsport Park.
15: He won five races in the Indy Lights, and now in race 55 of his Verizon IndyCar Series career, Joseph Newgarden may have
19: a... And Ray Hall makes
15: the
19: move.
15: Ray Hall makes the move over Scott Dixon. Ray Hall cuts him off as they head into turn number 10.
19: Ray Hall now takes second place over Scott Dixon. He tried three or four times on that last lap.
17: Wow.
19: He finally got it.
17: What a job by Graham Ray Hall. Unbelievable pass right there underneath Jake. I mean, he laid it out there. And I'll tell you what, I think right now Joseph Newgarden is probably very happy this race is over because Graham Ray Hall is on a run.
19: Yeah, it's a narrow lead as there he is. Joseph Newgarden gets his first win in the Verizon IndyCars. Congratulations. It was a long wait, but he finally got it done.
13: Well, we've got a brand new American winner in the Verizon IndyCar Series, and his name is Joseph Newgarden. I want to revisit a conversation I had with you before the race. You said, you know, when it happens, but is this first win everything you imagined it would ever be?
20: You know, it's just the way I wanted to do it. I didn't want to win with some, you know, crazy incident or just some luck. I mean, this team deserves it. They gave me an incredible car, and they let me, you know, get out there and rip with the thing and just get past people and try and win the thing on, you know, on pure merit. And I think that's due to my team. You know, CFH Racing, they were just incredible today. You know, who we were going up against, we're going up with the Giants, but I think this team can be a Giant one day. They're just incredible. Good Chevy power and, you know, great Firestone rubber. We have great partners. We got great team owners. They deserve it. They made it easy on me, and, you know, today was a good day, and we need to have more of these.
13: You had that Firestone P1 hat on. How good were those tires today for you?
20: Oh, just phenomenal. You know, I mean, you're running with guys like Scott Dixon who know what they're doing with saving fuel and going fast. You know, he knows everything about these Firestone rubber and knows how to put good use to them. They worked well for me. I didn't have any issue. You know, they kept under me like rocks. I mean, it was just perfect. Like, there were no issues whatsoever. Great compliance from the tires, great speed, great mileage, and then the Chevy engine just helped me pull right through. So it was awesome. I mean, it just, honestly, they made it easy on me. They're just the car, the team, they really are the ones that deserve this victory. It wasn't me doing it. They're the ones that gave me the car and everything to do it.
13: How do you guys celebrate this very first win?
20: Man, I don't know. You know, after I was done, I was like, you know, can we just go home? We did our job, right? Let's go to the next one and do it again. I'm such a simple guy. I want to get some sleep now probably and, you know, eat a good meal and just go to the next one and try and do it again.
12: And do it again he would, scoring his second win just six races later in Toronto. Today, Newgarden is no stranger to victory lane or championship podiums as the American driver has become one of the most accomplished athletes in the last decade of IndyCar racing. But everyone remembers their first win, and April 26, 2015 at Barber Motorsports Park will always stand out as a pivotal moment in Newgarden's career.
18: Love Birmingham. I thought it was very fitting for me to be able to win my first race there. You know, it's special to win an IndyCar event. It's so difficult to get to this level. And not only to get to this level, but then to try and, you know, really seal off a victory is just so difficult nowadays. Everyone's so competitive. All the teams are, you know, putting a good effort forward, and you have some of the top drivers in the world trying to go for each win.
12: We hope you've enjoyed this look back at Joseph Newgarden's first IndyCar win in the 2015 Honda Indy Grand Prix of Alabama. 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For all of us at the IndyCar Radio Network, I'm Nick Yeoman, and we'll talk to you again soon with another trip down memory lane with First of the Flag.
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23: The building of a tradition is a slow yet exhilarating process. For the Indianapolis Motor Speedway, tradition began in a deserted cornfield. It now shines as a coliseum of champions. And today, for the 75th time, another champion will be crowned. The Indianapolis Motor Speedway Radio Network began broadcasting 40 years ago today, beginning another tradition that now reaches millions around the globe. 30 years ago, a theme song was heard for the first time, a tune that has become synonymous with the Indy 500, and one whose words are as meaningful now as they were then.

0: It's race day in Indianapolis. May 26, 1991, the day that race fans throughout the world have been waiting for. The annual competition that amounts to the world's largest single-day sporting event, the Indianapolis 500. This year is a special year. It's the 75th, the Diamond Jubilee edition of the 500, and it marks the 40th year for the Indianapolis Motor Speedway Radio Network, the world's largest. 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Today, over 600 will carry our signal along with the Armed Forces Radio Network and World Harvest Radio, a shortwave signal that reaches nearly every corner of the globe. Our estimated audience worldwide, 10 million. It is to those who have served and to those who have served on this radio network greatly that we dedicate today's broadcast, especially to the memory of Sid Collins, who anchored this broadcast from 1952 until 1976 as the original voice of the 500. Today, we hope to carry on much of the tradition established by Sid Collins, including the use of a phrase first heard here in 1955. Now stay tuned for the greatest spectacle in racing. At the Indianapolis Motor Speedway, this is Bob Jenkins in the Master Control Tower, and we are awaiting the start of the 75th running of the 500-mile race, but it will be quite some time. Still wet spots on the racetrack. It rained here this morning quite hard. They have done a great job of getting the racetrack and the pit area dried off for the most part, but we cannot start this 500-mile race with the speeds that they are turning unless the track and the pit areas are completely dry. And so we await the start of the race. We have been told that it could be as late as noon Indianapolis time, about 55 minutes from now, but it could happen before then. Essentially, when everything is ready, the ceremonies are over, the green flag will drop, and the race will begin. The pole sitter for this year's 500-mile race is a three-time winner, Rick Mears. His four-lap average of 224.113 was not a new record, nor was it the fastest qualifying run. But because it came on the first day, Mears will start from the pole for a record sixth time, and we go now to one of our pit reporters for the day, Sally Larvik, who is with Rick Mears.
1: Thank you very much, Bob, and Rick Mears sitting calmly on his golf cart, giving the thumbs up to fans in the stands, waiting for this race to begin. Sixth time on the pole, that's a record. 11th time in the front row, that's a record. What's your strategy for today, Rick, in leading the field to the green flag?
2: Well, you know, basically we're just going to try to do the same thing we do every year. It's worked for us in the past. We don't want to change it too much. But if we can get the jump and lead it at the start, we'd like to. But if not, we're going to fall in line and, you know, see what the track conditions are like, what the car is working like, make adjustments accordingly. And hopefully by the second half of the race, we'll be in position that we want to be and the car working the way we'd like it to. So, you know, you want to get the car as well as you can make it for the last segment, and that's what you aim toward all the way through and get ready for a shootout at the end if you need it.
1: With the weather conditions threatening, are you going to change your strategy for running the race? A lot of drivers said they're going to be conservative waiting for that last 100 miles, but we may only get 101 laps in. Has that changed your strategy?
2: Well, it may to a point. You know, we're keeping an eye on it. It sounds like there's a fairly good window, you know, coming through here, so we shouldn't have any trouble getting it in, but you know, at the same time, we are keeping an eye on it, and if the car is working well enough, we'll run, you know, what we can get out of it. And if we can get up front, then at a pace that I feel works, we'll try to do that.
1: Okay, let me hit you with a rumor. A.J. Foyt sitting next to you in the front row, and you know it's coming, his last year here at Indy. Are you going to move over and let him have the first lap?
2: Oh, you know, we're good friends and everything, but if I move over, it'll probably be to block him.
1: Okay, Rick Mears, he's got his game face on, waiting to start his 14th Indianapolis 500. Bob?
0: Thank you, Sally. Mears, by the way, has never led the first lap of a race when he has started on the pole position. The defending champion of the 500 is Ari Leyendijk, who until a year ago had never won an IndyCar event. He qualified third fastest, took the lead for the first time on lap 93 and for the final time on lap 168. Once again this year, he is the third fastest qualifier, but because he was a second-day qualifier, he'll start from the middle of row number 5. Brian Hammonds, who will work also in the pit area today, is with the defending race champion.
3: Thank you, Bob. Ari Leyendijk calmly waiting for this race to get underway. And right directly across from his pits is a sign that says, Ari Anvallen. What does that mean, Ari?
4: That means that they want me to attack. And that's what I'll have to do to be successful today, I think.
3: What are your thoughts as you're back to defend your championship?
4: Well, it's been a great year, and the victory last year is still very sweet. But this year has been going very well. The RCA car has been running good all month. We've had good speeds, and after qualifying, a new sponsor showed up on our team, CNG from the Mesa Corporation, and with Total Petroleum, we've got a pretty good package for the rest of the year now, so I'm excited and I have to do well here today.
3: Let's talk about your strategy. You're starting in the fifth row. There is the threat of rain. What is your strategy? Get up front as soon as possible?
4: I think it's very important to do that, you know, with the weather in mind. It might change, and if the race, you know, goes for over 100 laps and it gets called off, you want to be in front, of course. But it's going to be tough to go to the front fast because of the turbulence. We'll just have to wait and see. The first couple laps, I'm going to just pick and choose because the race is never won in the first couple of laps.
3: All right, Lyandike, thank you. Good luck.
4: Yeah, thanks.
3: All right, trying to become the first man to repeat as the champion since Al Unser did it in 1970 and 71. Bob?
0: And Ari's average race speed last year was 185.981 miles an hour. That was a 500-mile race record here at Indianapolis. Skies remain very overcast here at the Indianapolis Motor Speedway, but it appears as if that the rain is going to hold off for a while. Our weather here in Indiana comes either from the west or the southwest, and it appears as if there is pretty clear sky over in that area. So we do hope for the start of this race within the next hour. Several broadcasters on the crew today, including our driver expert, who for the third year is back in his position at the Indianapolis Motor Speedway Radio Network. And a very good morning to Johnny Rutherford.
5: Good morning, Bob. Boy, what a day. I wish we could get these clouds out of here, but the field is ready. Things are shaping up for one heck of a race, and we've got to stop meeting like this.
0: Once again, Johnny Rutherford, not in the starting lineup, but certainly the loss of him as a driver is our gain up here in the broadcast booth. You're pretty familiar with rain at the Indianapolis Motor Speedway and the strategy that you play in trying to win the race with the threat of rain.
5: Very much so. And in fact, the team McLaren that I drove for here in the 70s, we only missed one time, and that was in 1975. I was running in the lead, had to make a pit stop before the last pit stop, came in, took on my fuel and tires, and was back out ready to go to the end. Bobby Unser still had to make his pit stop. But fortunately for him, the rains came and wiped out the last 25 laps of the race. They played it very cagey, so we learned a bit of a lesson from that, Bob. And then in the 1976, I was the first driver to walk into victory lane because it was stopped at 102 laps with rain. We were ready to proceed on, and everybody was in their cars ready to refire the engines, and the rains came again very hard and wiped out the rest of the day. So to win this thing is the greatest thing that a driver can possibly hope to ever do, and to win it even though it's rain shortened, any way you can win them, it's great.
0: Three-time Indianapolis 500 winner Johnny Rutherford, our driver expert today. A milestone will be reached today when the green flag drops and A.J. Foyt takes it for the 34th consecutive time. Late last year, serious leg and foot injuries. He has rehabilitated all winter long. He is back here for his 34th and what he says is his final 500-mile race. He has won it four times. He is live with our Bob Forbes. Bob?
6: We're walking out to the track with A.J. Foyt right now, and he is besieged by many of his fans. A.J., is there any way you would change your mind and come back next year?
7: I'd be up to Lou Bannell with U.S. Tobacco if I changed my mind or not. But
6: so there is an outside chance.
7: Well, no, he's a pretty firm man. And like he said, I wouldn't be hurt like I am today if I'd listened to him last year.
6: A.J., you've won it four times, and those four victories are great. Any one of them stand out more than another?
7: Well, they all stand out real good. They all stand out fantastic, yeah.
6: Okay, good luck, A.J.
0: A.J. Foyt preparing for his 34th consecutive Indianapolis 500. In 1958, he was a young rookie from Houston, Texas, qualifying at 143.130 for his first 500. On the 148th lap, he spun out and finished 16th. Luke Walton of the Speedway Radio Network talked with this upstart driver shortly afterwards.
8: Here's the young man in his first race. He's from Houston, Texas, A.J. Foyt Jr. And A.J., what's the A stand for?
9: Anthony.
8: What happened, Anthony?
9: Well, I guess I just hit a off lick. Ever since the first time the wreck happened this morning, I spun it and kept going. But I don't know if something happened or it was me. It was getting awful slick, and it's just one of them deals in racing.
8: How you feel right now? You all right?
9: Well, I'm pretty disgusted on what happened. Other than that, I'm just fine.
8: How badly was the car damaged?
9: Well, not too bad as far as I could see. It's just the rear tires I blowed out going off the turn. But other than that, after the tires blowed out was when I locked the brakes up and started spinning.
8: After driving in the 500-mile race for the first time, what do you think of all this anyway?
9: Well, I really enjoyed it, and I hope to be back next year.
8: Thank you very much, A.J. Boyd of Houston, Texas, A.J. Boyd Jr.
0: That was 1958 when Luke Walton talked with A.J. Foyt after he spun out of his first 500. And as I said, he's back here for the 34th consecutive year. And one of the people that we mentioned as a member of the Indianapolis Motor Speedway Radio Network, Luke Walton, passed away this past year, and we certainly are remembering him on the 75th running of the Indy 500. Now we complete our conversation with the front row. We have talked to Rick Mears. We have talked to A.J. Foyt. Let's go to Sally Larvik, who is with the outside front row sitter, Mario Andretti. Sally?
1: And Bob, this is the first time that Mario has ever started outside the first row. What's your strategy for the race today, Mario, in light of the weather conditions? It doesn't look that good out there.
7: Well, obviously you're going to keep an eye on the sky because conceivably it could be a short race. So, again, you just got to go for it. You got to be positioned very early if you can. This weather is going to play a part in whatever we try to do, obviously.
1: You're going to try to take the first lap, or are you going to hold back and be a little bit more conservative?
7: Well, we'll just have to wait and see.
1: This is, you know, Mario, you've been talked about as having hard luck throughout your years here at Indianapolis. Do you consider this one of your better years as they're rolling your Kmart Lola out into the grid area?
7: I hope it is. Obviously, you can never predict going in, but I have good feelings. I have every reason to feel good about it because the preparation of my team has just been tremendous. I have the best guys in the world here, and with that kind of expertise behind me, I think if the car stays under us, we'll be there at the end.
1: Okay, good luck to you, Mario. Thank you, Mario Andretti. You know, we talked about the hard luck that Mario has had throughout the years. In 25 races here, he has only finished 8 times. But he's positive today, Bob.
0: And he must have hope because the last 2 years, the driver who has started third in the 500-mile race has won it. Emerson Fittipaldi did in 1989, and, of course, Ari Lyndike did last year. Well, our historian Donald Davidson will be a regular part of our broadcast today for the 27th time. Donald grew up in London and first heard the broadcast on the Armed Forces Radio Network in 1960 from Germany. It's appropriate that we call upon Donald to document the history of the Indianapolis Motor Speedway Radio Network and radio broadcasts of the event before that. Donald?
10: Radio broadcasted reports of the 500 began as early as 1921. But it was in 1952 that the Indianapolis Motor Speedway Radio Network made its debut. Sid Collins anchored the inaugural flag-to-flag coverage of the race, and almost 4 hours after the race began, Sid was able to announce...
11: Just fine. For over 30 years, the official starter here at the 500-mile race has number 98. Here's the checkered flag for Troy Ruttman.
10: The 500 Network broadcast number 10 came in 1961, coinciding with the golden anniversary of the very first 500. Eddie Sachs and A.J. Foyt were battling in the late stages, but Foyt was in trouble. His refueling mechanism had malfunctioned on his final scheduled pit stop, and he was forced in for a splash of fuel just 16 laps from the end. Here's Luke Walton's description, and just listen to Foyt's anxious crew members yelling in the background.
12: Right here, they have that hose, that nozzle right into that gas tank now, and they're closing it up immediately. I think they just put about a gallon or so in there's yelling, go, go, go, and A.J. Foyt is on his way.
10: Sachs had the race won. Or did he? 3 laps to go, and here's Sid.
13: And now coming in for a pit stop is Eddie Sachs. A surprise, a pit stop for Eddie Sachs coming in. Let's see if we can pick him up from here because John Peter, 3 laps to go. Eddie Sachs is in the pit, and now he's being pushed, and they're still working and going by as A.J. Foyt takes the lead from Eddie Sachs to the south turn with 3 laps to go. And now we still have the question of whether Foyt's car has enough fuel to finish the race, Freddie.
12: That's right.
10: Obviously it did, and the 26-year-old Foyt went on to win his first 500. There have been some truly great moments in network broadcast history, but has there ever been anything like the final lap of 1982?
14: And Mears is right there, the white flag. It's a drag race. They're side by side. Johncock and Mears. Mears on the inside. Johncock, Mears forced down the little line. Run.
15: Johncock cuts him off. Hey, what a... This looks like the start of this race. Johncock, then Mears, they're in turn two. Now, Gordy pulls away a little bit as Mears gets a little squirrely in turn number two. They're on the back stretch. It's still Gordon Johncock. Mears is trying, but he's about 10 car lengths. 5/8 of a mile backstretch to turn three.
14: Less than half a lap ago, Gordy Chadcock by 5 car lengths over Rick Mears. They're in the north short shoot. Here they come. This is the final quarter lap. Chadcock maintains the lead. The voice of the 500, Paul Page. Who's going to win?
16: Gordon Johncock off the fourth turn. Mears is right behind him. Johncock, Mears makes a try. Johncock wins it by less than 1/10 of a second.
10: Well, maybe the broadcast crew will have an opportunity to top that one today, Bob. In the meantime, happy 40th anniversary, Radio Network.
0: Thank you very much, Donald, and welcome back to the Indianapolis Motor Speedway Radio Network. The pre-race festivities are beginning. The cars are being moved onto the racetrack. We could have a start of the 500-mile race within the next half hour. Bob Jenkins back in the master control tower at the Indianapolis Motor Speedway, where the start of the 500-mile race has been delayed by rain. However, the cars are being pushed into their assigned positions on the main straightaway, and we are within a half hour, we hope, of the drop of the green flag. Fastest qualifier for this year's 500-mile race begins from the inside of row number 5. Let's go to Chuck Marlowe, who's with Gary Bettenhausen.
17: Well, Gary, it's been a long time coming. You ran quick many, many years ago, and then you've had a series of incidents of bad luck and slow-running cars, but you finally have a hot one under you now.
18: Yes, Chuck, it's sure a magnificent feeling. You know, it's been a long time since 1974 when I had a competitive car here, and it's an unbelievable feeling.
17: 224, and you and I were commenting just a minute ago, that car looks fast.
18: It is. Even when it's sitting still, it looks like 224 miles an hour.
17: Gary, strategically, you have pit number 8, which is right at the entrance to Gasoline Alley. Does this make a psychological difference to you?
18: No, I chose this pit mainly because of my left arm. It gets a little difficult for me if there's somebody pitted right in front of me to get out of the pit. This way I have an open pit right in front of me.
17: The weather has been a factor. Everybody's been talking about it, but this is why it's so advantageous to qualify on the first day. You can work on different setups for race day for different weather conditions in that remaining week.
18: Yes, and also, you know, according to your qualifying speed is where when you get to pick your pit, and even though I was the fastest qualifier, the combined speed of Kevin's car and mine, since we wanted to pit together, gave us second pick over Ari Leyendijk. So Ari took the pit that I was going to take, but this one's just as good.
17: Run fast and run safe, Gary.
18: Thank you very much, Chuck.
17: Bob?
0: Gary Bettenhausen, the fastest qualifier for this year's race, starting in 13th position. A couple of other milestones will be reached today. The first Japanese driver to start at Indianapolis 500, Hiro Matsushita, is in the lineup, and so is the first black driver to compete at the Indianapolis Motor Speedway. Willie T. Ribbs is with Brian Hammonds.
3: Willie has had a busy morning. He just finished meeting the Vice President of the United States and his wife, and now, Willie, looks like you're putting your game face on.
19: Well, it's almost showtime, so you got to start working and get concentrated on what you have to do.
3: What was it like for you this morning, the first Indianapolis 500-mile race for you? You walk out here, there's a half a million people watching. What's it been like so far?
19: A tremendous feeling. Very motivating, and huge. It's very hard to describe it. You really can't put it into words.
3: Is there some pride inside you? You've said all along you just want to be a race driver. Now you are racing in the biggest race in the world, but is there some pride in being the first black ever?
19: You know, I'm proud to be here, period. You know what I mean? To be racing in a huge event like this is very important. And, you know, with all the success I've had in the past, you want to make the success pay off by being here.
3: Willie, good luck today.
19: Thanks.
3: Willie T. Ribbs.
0: Willie T. Ribbs, who will begin the Indianapolis 500 from 29th starting position. Live from the Indianapolis Motor Speedway, the broadcast of the 75th running of the 500-mile race. On the Indianapolis Motor Speedway Radio Network, we welcome you around the world. This is Bob Jenkins in the Master Control Tower, and now here is the starting lineup for today's race. On the pole in car number 3, in the Marlboro Penske Chevy 1991, is Rick Mears from Bakersfield, California. In the middle of the front row, it's A.J. Foyt from Houston, Texas, driving car number 14, the A.J. Foyt Gilmore Copenhagen Racing Team. That is a 91 Lola Chevy. On the outside of the front row, car number 6, Mario Andretti from Nazareth, Pennsylvania, in the Kmart Haviland Lola, a 91 Lola Chevy. In the second row, Bobby Rahal in car number 18, the STP Krako Chevy Lola. In the middle of the second row, car number 10, Michael Andretti in the Kmart Haviland Lola, 91 Lola Chevy. Starting in sixth position, the outside of the second row, Al Unser Jr. from Albuquerque, New Mexico. In car number 2, the Valvoline Chevy Lola. Going to row number 3, it's John Andretti driving car number 4, John from Indianapolis, Indiana, the Pennzoil Special. In eighth position, car number 26, Jim Crawford in the Quaker State Buick. Ninth starting position goes to former winner Danny Sullivan in car number 20, the Patrick Racing Miller Genuine Draft Alfa Romeo. Starting in 10th position, car number 8, Eddie Cheever, the Target Scotch Video Lola. 11th starting position is Jeff Andretti, driving car number 86, the Texaco Haviland Star. 12th starting position, car number 15, Scott Goodyear, in the Uno Racing McKenzie Financial. Starting 13th, car number 51, the field's fastest qualifier from Monrovia, Indiana, Gary Bettenhausen, in the Glidden Paints Special, a 91 Lola Buick. 14th starting position, the defending champion, driving car number 1, the RCA Uno Granatelli Chevrolet Ari Leyendyke. 15th starting position, car number 5, the 89 champion, Emerson Fittipaldi in the Marlboro Penske Chevy 91. Starting in 16th position is car number 9, Kevin Cogan, in the Glidden Paint Special, a 91 Lola Buick. 17th position, car number 91, Stan Fox, in the Jonathan Bird's Cafeteria, Bryant Himmelgarn, 91 Lola Buick. 18th starting position, car number 50, Mike Groff, in the Euro Motorsport, Fendi Hawaiian Tropic Special, number 50, that's a 91 Lola Cosworth, the fastest Cosworth in the field. Starting in 19th position, car number 22, Scott Brayton, in the Amway Hurst Celanese 91 Lola Chevy. 20th position goes to number 16, Tony Bettenhausen, in the Amex Penske Chevrolet. 21st starting position is car number 48, Bernard Jourdain, in the Monarch A.J. Foyt Racing Enterprises 90 Lola Buick. 22nd starting position, car number 21, Jeff Brabham, in the Mack Tools Distributors True Sports 91 Judd. 23rd starting position is car number 71, Buddy Lazier, in the Vail Beaver Creek Himmelgarn, that is a 90 Lola Buick. 24th starting position goes to Hiro Matsushita, the first Japanese driver to compete in an Indianapolis 500, number 7, the Panasonic Lola Buick. 25th starting position, number 93, John Paul Jr., in the ATEC Environmental Buick. In the middle of that row, 26th starting position, car number 23, Terrell Palmroth, in the Nesty Rotator Lola. 24th starting spot, number 19, Scott Pruitt, in the Budweiser True Sports 91 Judd. Starting in 28th position, car number 40, Roberto Guerrero, the Sharps Financial Patrick Racing Team Special. That's number 40. 29th starting position is number 17, Willie T. Ribbs, in the Cosby Walker Motorsports Buick. 30th starting spot goes to number 66, Dominic Dobson, in the Coors Kroger Rallies Burns Racing Car. That is a 89 Lola Judd. And in the last row, starting in 31st position, car number 39, Randy Lewis, in the AMP Orbit Genair Epson car. 32nd starting position goes to Pancho Carter in car number 12, the Arciero Alfa Laval Dock Special. And starting in 33rd position, car number 92, former winner of this race, in the Jax Toolwhether, Brian Himmelgarn,
20: special salute
0: Gordon John
20: on this Memorial Day
0: Lola
20: to our troops who fought so valiantly.
0: Now let's go to the public
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0: still in the Persian Gulf. A special welcome to all overseas listening on the Armed Forces Radio Network and World Harvest Radio. Special welcome to the 21st Theater Army Area Command, Continental United States Augmentation, managing the logistical operations for the entire theater of operations in Saudi Arabia. All are from Indianapolis, including Brigadier General Tom Jones and a good friend Sam Graves, the Assistant Chief of Staff for Personnel. We're thinking of you here today and hope you enjoy the broadcast of the 500. We are back at the Indianapolis Motor Speedway, live coverage of the 75th running of this great classic from the master control tower of the Indianapolis Motor Speedway. The schedule has been off all morning, needless to say, but the balloons have just been released from the area behind the master control tower. This is normally not done until the singing of Back Home Again in Indiana, but for some reason, the multicolored balloons have been released, and they are now floating toward the north into the racetrack. Donald Davidson?
1: Bob, this is one of the things I've got memorized. The last time this happened was 1984 when everything went wrong, and I remember the balloons went up during the invocation, and almost nobody saw them go. So if you're listening on the radio, you better take a look at the balloons, because there they go.
0: They are floating through the air right now, headed toward the north end of the racetrack. About 33,000 multicolored balloons, and just a part of the great pre-race festivities here at Indianapolis.

scheduled A-10s performing a flyby. Here they are from the 45th Tactical Fighter Squadron, assigned to the 930th Tactical Fighter Group, USAF Reserves at Grissom Air Force Base, Indiana. This diamond formation is led by Colonel Kurt Girton, the squadron commander. The other pilots are Major Dale Inman, Lieutenant Parker Pennings, and in the slot, Lieutenant Colonel Gerald Worth. The A-10, affectionately known as the Warthog, was designed as a tank killer and has become a combat-proven performer in the Persian Gulf War. Here they are.

0: pre-race ceremonies prior to the command to start engines for the 75th 500.
1: This year, with our troops returning home each and every day from the victory in the Persian Gulf, their special meeting to the singing of Back Home Again in Indiana. And it's my pleasure and honor to introduce to you Mr. Jim Nabors.

0: We now direct our attention to the head of the starting field as we await the time for those magic words. Oh, direct our attention to the head of the starting field as we await the time for those magic words.
1: Ladies and gentlemen, we are at that time of the day for the command that will start the 75th running of this event. Here to give the traditional four words is Chairman Emeritus of the Indianapolis Motor Speedway Board, Mrs. Mary Fendrick Hallman.
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3: This way, right there. Just head now. Mm-hmm. Gentlemen,

0: nothing quite like this, Johnny.
1: No, there's really not. This is the moment when it all comes to the end of the month, what you've been here for. And Bob, this is for a driver. There's nothing like this. You know, you may get pre-race jitters, you might have the butterflies and everything else you can call, but when they give that command and you flip that switch and your car barks to life, it's all business and it's time to go to work.
0: And 33 cars are lined up here on the main straightaway, 11 rows of three, each containing a driver that will be alone for the next 3.5 hours to do what he would like most in his life to do, win the Indianapolis 500. Behind him, crew members have raised their hand indicating that the car has started. When all 33 have fired, they will begin to move away for 3 laps prior to the start of the race. And now the pace car does begin to move away. They'll go around 3 times, and then the start of the 500-mile race. Looks like we have one machine that is not firing. Danny Sullivan's car remains on the racetrack. His crew tries to get that Alfa Romeo-powered car started. He is scheduled to go outside the third row in the 9th starting position, but at the moment that car is not rolling, and that is the only one that is not rolling at the moment. And it appears as if they are going to push the car to the pit area to try to get it fired. So Danny Sullivan has not started as the crew pushes his car to the pit area. Back at the Indianapolis Motor Speedway, the field comes before me here on the main straightaway. And now let's introduce to you the announcers you'll be hearing around the course. An 18-year veteran of the network in turn number one, the voice of the Indiana Pacer telecast. Good morning, Jerry Baker.
2: Bob and our listeners around the world. Over the last 10 years, only one winner has come from other than the first 3 rows. That was Al Unser Sr. in 87. He started 20th. It's awfully important to start up front. We'll watch those first 3 rows and get them in line. They're without Danny Sullivan right now, as you well know, Bob Jenkins.
0: His car still on pit road in turn two in his second year as a member of the Indianapolis Motor Speedway Radio Network. You hear him often on ESPN telecast. Play-by-play announcer for ESPN Saturday Night Thunder, Gary Lee.
3: Good morning, Bob. From high atop the luxury suites here in turn two, we can see them now come across the short chute to negotiate the 9-degree banking of turn two. Then they head down this 5/8 of a mile backstretch where they reach their highest speeds, nearly 230 miles an hour.
0: And high atop Grandstand L in turn number three, an 11-year member of the radio network. His call of the incident between Al Unser Jr. and Emerson Fittipaldi in 1989 long be remembered on this network. Here's Larry Henry.
4: Good morning, Bob. What we're looking for today is a battle not only among drivers but also engines. The Chevrolet racing engine being challenged by the Buick V6. In fact, the quickest driver in this field, Gary Bettenhausen, with that Buick on board. Can the Buicks do it today? We'll know 500 miles from now.
0: And in turn number four, the voice of the Indianapolis Colts, Bob Lamy, on the network broadcast once again. We look forward to your descriptions in the Northwest Turn. Bob?
5: Good morning, Bob, and good morning, everybody. Yes, everyone is rolling very well with the exception of Danny Sullivan and perhaps Hiro Matsushita. We believe we saw him go into the pits on the first lap around. He's back on the track now, so doing well as the pace car brings them through four. Rick Mears on the inside, A.J. Foyt and Mario Andretti, historic in themselves. And, of course, you've got Hiro Matsushita, Willie T. Ribbs, historic qualifications for them. Mears on the pole for the 6th time. Everyone moving through four very, very cleanly right now. They head toward the start-finish line. Our chief announcer, Bob Jenkins.
0: All right, thank you, Bob. Here comes the pace car and the field. A.J. Foyt has jumped out ahead of the others by just a little bit. But remember, this is the parade lap. Now we begin the pace lap. Next time around, we could get the start of the 75th 500-mile race. Jerry.
2: 8 drivers representing 14 500 victories. 5 of those are supposed to be in the first 3 rows. Danny Sullivan's a winner here. He is not in that field. And you're right now, Rick Mears has moved up on the inside. A.J. Foyt lagging back just a touch with Mario Andretti on the outside. Into turn two, Gary Lee.
3: As they now negotiate the turn behind the Viper pace car, once again, we'll find in the front row, Rick Mears now a car length out in Foyt. Foyt in the middle on the outside, the winner here in 69, Mario Andretti. Now they are side by side as they work halfway down this backstretch on this pace lap. Larry Henry in turn three.
4: Well, we're looking towards the back of the pack. We'll be looking for Scott Brayton, who of course sat on the front row back in 1985, Tony Bettenhauser, Bernard Jourdain, Buddy Lazier, a rookie. But right now, that Dodge Viper pace car heading through three. The field beginning to line up. The first six rows, perfect formation as they come into three. The back of the pack still trying to get in formation. There's the front row, Rick Mears, A.J. Boyd, Mario Andretti, row two. They're getting squared up now and getting headed towards turn four and hopefully the start of the 75th Indianapolis 500. Bob Lamy, they're coming to you.
5: Thanks, Larry, and yes, they're coming in. They're all in fine formation. The colors, the reds, the blues, the greens, everyone in formation. Rick Mears brings them toward the start of what will be the 75th running of the 500 here to get us started. Bob Jenkins.
4: The pace car is off the track. Danny Sullivan's car is rolling. Here comes the field. The green flag is out and the 75th 500 is underway.
2: The long chase journey is underway and Rick Mears on flags. A.J. Boyd, Mario Andretti jumps into number two. They head for number two.
3: The Penske Chevrolet of Rick Mears out in front by a car length.
4: And we have a crash.
3: Mario Andretti, a problem along the south short chute. Problem along the south short chute, Jerry, can you see?
2: I cannot see it. Somebody tagged the outside wall from about three-fourths of the way back in the pack. They've hit it at least twice. It's Buddy Lazier, we are told. He has hit the wall. They have scuff marks on the outside wall at least three positions.
4: Well, the field is under caution as Buddy Lazier made contact with the wall coming out of turn number one. It appeared to me as if a car spun down low, did not get completely out of shape, but that caused Lazier to lose control and to hit slightly the outside wall. The car did continue, however. But we are under caution, and Buddy Lazier is moving in turn number three, and we have a car that's coming down pit road, and that appears to be Gary Bettenhausen, the fastest qualifier of the race. Gary Bettenhausen, who has suffered so much disappointment in the Indianapolis 500, has brought his car onto pit road early. Johnny,
1: oh, this is really a shame for Gary. He had the fastest car in the field by qualifying, and now he's made a stop. They are changing the tires as a... Now here comes Buddy Lazier into the pits now with the nose of his car gone. He didn't make hard contact, but it's enough that I'm sure he'll be finished for the day. The front wings and the nose is gone, but Gary is still in his pits. They're working. They're shoving the car away now, so maybe he'll get back into this 75th running of the Indy 500.
4: Let's go to Jerry Baker for a recap of what happened in turn number one and an indication of how long it's going to be for the cleanup.
2: Bob, it only took a matter of seconds before this crew got out here, and they got out in a hurry to clean up the debris. So apparently Lazier really smacked the wall hard. We can see three black tire marks up against the white outside retaining wall. What they have done now was single-filed all the cars down below the white line to get them through that area. There must be a dozen or more guys out there now picking up little bits and pieces, and as Johnny Rutherford would know, those are vital pieces to get off the racetrack. So that's what's going on right now. It should not take all that long.
4: Quite fortunate that no other car became involved in that incident. Let's go to pit road and Brian Hammonds.
6: Lazier was able to bring his car back into his pits. It seems the only damage to the car was to the nose of the car. The front portion of the nose is gone. He came in, he turned the engine off, so it's going to be a lengthy repair if they're going to get Buddy Lazier back into the 75th running of the Indianapolis 500. Buddy's still in the cockpit giving descriptions to what happened to his crew as they worked feverishly on the front of the car. You can see there's scuff marks on the tires where he spun, but the only damage seems to be at the front of the car. Now let's go up pit road to Sally Larvik.
7: Okay, the Bettenhausen team tells me they really don't know what happened. Gary just brought the car in. He said he almost spun. He made a couple of adjustments and sent him on his way, but they're about as confused as we are. And when we're talking about Danny Sullivan, his car would not start on the grid. They brought the car in. It was a fuel pump cable. They got that quickly. The X put the cowling back on, and now he's off and away.
1: During the incident with Lazier, when he touched the outside wall, it looked like Gary pinched his car and got sideways, and he might have flat-spotted the tires or had some concern about that. They changed four tires on him, so he's back out there now at the end of the pack, and it's unfortunate.
4: I believe that was the car I saw down way low on the racetrack. That was almost sideways, but he had saved it, but then that caused the problem behind him that sent Buddy Lazier into the wall on the very first lap of the Indianapolis 500-mile race. In watching a replay from our monitor here in the booth, that's just about what happened. Gary low
1: appears,
4: on the track.
1: Yeah. Gary was sideways, down low, and Buddy Lazier lost it behind him and went up and made contact with the outside wall, knocking the nose off of his car.
4: So a rain delay of almost an hour, and now a crash on the very first lap of the 500-mile race has sent Buddy Lazier to the pit area for repairs. They're looking over that car and trying to replace the nose on it and to check to see if there are any other
0: damage to the car so that he can get back on to the racetrack and compete in the 500-mile race. Dwayne Sweeney is waving the yellow flag across from me as the field comes down once again under yellow. The Dodge Viper pace car, which was driven originally by Carroll Shelby, a great name in auto racing around the world. Carroll was the driver of the Dodge Viper that led the field down for the start of the 500-mile race. Let's go back to turn number one, and Jerry Baker, what's the status of the cleanup, Jerry?
2: We have completely departed the area. Now they're getting the fire equipment, the safety equipment, Bob Jenkins, back in position. I would say we could go green the next time around, as a matter of fact.
0: All right, thank you, Jerry. Gary Bettenhausen and Danny Sullivan are at the back of the pack as they go by us here on the main straightaway, still under single-file formation. Donald?
8: Bob Almonte's gone out. It's our guess that since Danny Sullivan joined the field as the field came down for the start, they have to go around three times, but I think that they require that anyone joining the race has to do at least one or two laps before they begin to become scored. From the start, it looks like the best advance was made by Kevin Cogan, who started 16th. We counted him ninth by at the end of that last lap under caution.
0: And before we go green, we pause 10 seconds for station identification. This is the Indianapolis Motor Speedway Radio Network. Back at the Indianapolis Motor Speedway, I'm Bob Jenkins, set to resume the 75th running of the 500-mile race. The field comes out of turn number four. The green flag waves again, and we are back under racing as Rick Mears leads Mario Andretti and Michael Andretti to turn one.
2: Here they come, and he takes the kick, tries to give inside. Oh, Mario does not get the job done. They're in the number two already. It's Rick Mears, then Mario, then Michael Andretti, about 10 to 12 sidelines back, and A.J. Boyd, then Allison Jr. and his teammate, Bobby Rahal. They head to turn number three, and Larry Henry.
0: Rick Mears, who has not led this race the last 2 years, leading now. He is leading Mario Andretti, then Michael Andretti. Then comes A.J. Boyd, Al Unser Jr., his teammate Bobby Rahal, and then John Andretti. That's the way they go to four.
5: Here's Rick Mears coming off the turn in four with a good, healthy lead over Mario. Michael then comes in third place. A.J. leads the next group four, Al Unser Jr., Bobby Rahal, and John Andretti. They go to the start finish line.
0: First three cars running right together, but then a bit of a break back to A.J. Boyd in fourth. Jerry.
2: There is that sizable break. Let me move right on back and pick up car number two. That's Al Unser Jr. They have already hit number two, and Willie T. Ribbs is starting to slow down just a touch. Let's swing it all the way up to number three right now. Larry Henry, you've got it coming right at you over there.
0: Here comes Rick Mears coming right into the corner, followed closely behind by Mario Andretti. Then Michael, Willie T. Ribbs is down below the line last time through. He's headed into the pits. Here comes Boyd, Al Jr., Bobby Rahal, John Andretti. They're staying static right now.
5: It is Boyd coming up fourth, but it's Mears first, then Mario and Michael as they come through turn four and head toward the main straightaway, and Bob Jenkins.
0: And in the pit area is Willie T. Ribbs. McDonald's sponsorship on that car, a deal just made on Friday. Brian Hammonds, what's the problem with Willie T. Ribbs?
6: Willie just pulled into the pits. He turned the car off, and now the crew is going to work at the rear of the race car. The bonnet is still on the car. It might be an electrical problem. We'll try to get a word on that and update you, Bob Jenkins.
0: All right, so Willie T. Ribbs, the first black driver in the 500-mile race, is on pit road. Meanwhile, the action on the racetrack continues. It is Rick Mears showing the way at the moment over Mario Andretti, and in third place is Michael Andretti. Here they come down the straightaway to complete another lap. It is still Rick by about 10 cars over Mario.
2: He has moved it on. Stopwatch here on third and fourth. A.J. Boyce, 2.09 seconds behind the third-place spot of Michael Andretti, Bob Jenkins.
0: And we will be giving you 25-lap rundowns every 25 laps of the race. If you would like to make a scorecard, write the numbers 1 through 33 on the left side of your page and then 25-lap intervals at the top, and we will run down the entire 33-car field every 25 laps. It is Rick Mears from Bakersfield, California, who had never led the first lap when he was on the pole until this year. He grabbed the lead away from A.J. Foyt. Mario Andretti and continues to lead this race, but a good start other than the accident we had there on the first lap, Johnny.
1: Yes, it was. And, of course, Rick Mears is in the command post right now, leading out front. And that's a great feeling because you have clean air. Your car is working right. Obviously, he's faster than anyone else, and he's leading them around here.
0: The interval between first and second begins to grow just a little bit as A.J. Foyt drops back in fourth position and Rick Mears begins to stretch out the advantage just a little bit on the number six car of Mario Andretti. So it is Rick Mears, Mario Andretti, Michael Andretti, A.J. Foyt, and then Alan Zu Jr., the top five here at the Indianapolis 500-mile race, with less than 10 laps completed in this 75th running. The field moving to turn number two, and Gary Lee.
3: Well, I've been watching Rick Mears. He is using as much racetrack as I have ever seen. In fact, Rick and his teammate, Emerson Fittipaldi, almost had their left side tires in the grass negotiating turn two.
4: Well, Mears is down way below the line, but not as far as Mario Andretti. One guy that's moving up through the pack is Scotty Brayton, and also Gary Bettenhausen is mounting a charge after that pit stop. He is picking off cars left and right coming up through the field.
0: And the closest battle on the racetrack would be for the fourth position, as now Allenzer Jr. begins to close on A.J. Foyt, headed for one.
3: He made a move, Bob, and then had to back off just a touch there in the short tooth, a quarter-mile run heading into number two. What's happening over there now? Well, the gap remains about steady at 10 car lengths, and then Bobby Rahal runs in behind his teammate in the Craco STP Lola.
4: Rick Mears will take him into three with about a 15-car length advantage on Mario, then Michael. And then comes A.J. and Al Jr. and Ray Hall and John Andretti. So they're staying pretty static out on the course right now.
5: Over in four, Mears is just getting ready to lap the field. And it is still a battle with Foyt trying to move around Pancho Carter. He does. Alonso Jr. making the same pit as they go down the main straightaway, with Kogan making a move to get around Randy Lewis as they head the same way.
0: And two cars are in the pit area. Hiro Matsushita is in, and let's get an update now from Brian Hammonds on the problem experienced by Willie T. Ribbs.
6: Well, the bonnet is now off of Willie T. Ribbs' car. The crew is chasing a misfire, and normally when that happens, the first thing you change are the electrics, and then you see if that works. If not, he'll have to come back in, but this is a lengthy pit stop for rookie Willie T. Ribbs as they chase a misfire. They're now starting the engine up to see if they have cured it, but it's a lengthy pit stop for Willie.
0: And we have a new leader as Mario Andretti has taken the lead for the 500-mile race. It happened just moments ago in turn one. Jerry, how'd he do it?
3: Well, what he did was what he'd been trying to do in the previous couple of laps, Bob. He moved low down to the inside and then just really stood on it. I mean, literally blew the doors off Rick Mears.
0: And he maintains the lead at the moment as Rick Mears has fallen back to second position, and third is Michael Andretti. Let's go to Bob Forbes with a report on Hiro Matsushita, who's in the pits.
9: Bob, it looks like he's got some problems. They've taken the bonnet off, and the engine is exposed. They're working on it, and Hiro Matsushita, in his first race, a rookie, is patiently waiting. I don't know how patiently he's waiting, but he has to be patient because they're doing all they can possibly do. At this point in time, I'll send it back to you.
0: Randy Lewis has brought his car into the pit area. He was black flag. The leader of the Indianapolis 500 is Mario Andretti at the moment. Running in second position is Rick Mears, and in third is Michael Andretti. But that is a good battle for second position as those two come out of corner number two and head for turn number three. Great battle for second spot, Larry.
4: They're side by side coming down the back straightaway. Michael on the inside, Rick on the outside. Michael's got him low. Oh, boy, did they just get around. Rick Mears staying high, gets around Michael, but they're still at it going to four.
5: It is Michael on the inside, Mears on the outside. Mears has got him. Mears begins to pull away as they go down the main straightaway.
0: A great battle for second position. Now Michael makes another move, looking to the inside, to wheel as they head for turn one, and little Al has got him, or Michael has got him.
3: They got him with good shape. He moved by again on the inside, Bob. They're really running well down low in this particular corner of this racetrack today.
0: Michael has him down to the infield grass off the corner, about a 10-car length advantage now as they head halfway down this back straightaway, Larry Henry.
4: I'm telling you what, that reminded me of 89 with little Al and Emo right here. They were side by side that time, as close as you can get without touching wheels. And Rick Mears must have a problem because he keeps losing ground on the leaders.
5: It is coming into four. Michael and Mario moving around Gary Bettenhausen, and Michael trying to do the same thing. Mears stays on the course, but he is losing ground. Bob Jenkins.
0: So Mario Andretti leads the 500 with his son Michael running second, followed by Rick Mears, Al Unser Jr., and A.J. Foyt. Back live at the Indianapolis Motor Speedway, I'm Bob Jenkins with the 75th running of the Indianapolis 500, which is 17 laps old, and the leader of the race is Mario Andretti. Let's go to the pit area and the newest member of the radio network, Chris McClure, who has a report on Rick Mears. He has been dropping back slightly. Chris, is there a reason for that?
10: It's denied up and down throughout the pit crew and Roger Penske and all of his colleagues down here. I asked him if he was backing up for any particular reason. They said no, he just preferred not to be a rabbit. They said those Andretti's are flying and we're going to let them go for a little while, set our own pace and stay within our race. No problem, they say.
0: Rick Mears is in third position and we do have a yellow on the racetrack. It is for a car stalled in turn number four. Let's go to Brian Hammonds.
6: That car very easily could be that of Eddie Cheever. Eddie was coming around the racetrack without power at all. Team owner Chip Ganassi is with us now. Chip, you know the problem?
9: Brian, I don't know what happened. He just came on the radio and said he had a little smoke in the cockpit and the engine quit. It's a surprise to us. We've never had anything like this. I don't know what it is right now.
6: Problems, severe problems for Eddie Cheever.
0: Last year's Rookie of the Year here at the Indy 500, Eddie Cheever stopped in turn number four, and that is going to send several cars into the pit area, including the leader of this race, Mario Andretti, and second place, Michael Andretti. Both of the Newman Koshars cars are in, so is Rick Mears. Those guys pitting at the south end of the pit area.
1: All of the front runners are in right now. Everybody has taken advantage of this caution. It's moved far enough that it will do them an advantage. They'll be able to check their mileage, get everything all put together, new tires on, and change the car if they need to for handling. So we may see some position changes here, Bob, as this starts off. Mears leaves a lot of rubber as he leaves the pits out back into the fray of things.
0: And Emerson Fittipaldi is in. Let's go to Chris McClure.
6: Emerson Fittipaldi just did pull into his pit stall. He's up on the air jacks now. The fuel hose in. They went for four tires and fuel on Rick Mears, and they just did four and fuel for Emerson Fittipaldi in lightning fashion. That was the quickest one we've seen in this first round for sure.
0: Emerson Fittipaldi rolls back out onto the racetrack. Let's go just north of where Chris is to Sally Larvik.
7: Bobby Rahal and Ellenza Jr. had no problems at all coming into the pits. They changed tires, refueled, and they're out. There was some question earlier whether Bobby Rahal was having trouble with his rear brakes, but they have denied it, and so they're out on the racetrack, and everything's doing well for the Gallus Craco team.
0: And A.J. Foyt, who has also come in for a pit stop, gets his service completed, and he rolls back out onto the racetrack. Gary Bettenhausen comes down pit road for a pit stop. We are under caution here on the 20th lap of the Indianapolis 500-mile race because of Eddie Cheever's stalled car up in turn number four. If you are just joining us, we had a rain delay of about 45 minutes, and then we had a crash on the very first lap. Buddy Lazier making contact with the first turn wall. He has since gone to the garage area, and now we have our second caution of the day, Eddie Cheever's stalled car up in turn number four. Gary Bettenhausen rolling away. There goes Mike Roth, the fastest rookie qualifier. He has completed a pit stop, and he goes back out into the race. Terrell Palmroth, also with service completed, he goes back onto the Indianapolis Motor Speedway.
1: Everyone has made pit stops. Hiro Matsushita is behind the pace car because I don't think he made a pit stop. He stayed out, would have been the first car that the pace car came to, so he gets the honor of leading the pack down for the restart if he chooses to stay out. It's a situation where he better come in and make his pit stop like everybody else or he's going to be out of step.
11: In fact, Hiro made an early pit stop and is quite a few laps down.
0: So Hiro Matsushita not on the lead lap at this point. Danny Sullivan, who had trouble at the beginning of the race, has made a pit stop. He goes back in competition. And let's go to, we're waiting on a report from Chuck Marlowe. Perhaps he can talk with Buddy Lazier, who was involved in an accident. Let's go to Chuck right now. Chuck?
6: Okay, Buddy, we're on the Worldwide Network right now. What actually happened?
12: Went into the first lap, and I'm a rookie here, so I was being very conservative, and you know, the track, everybody seemed to get a good start. It was just a nice, comfortable. I got by Brabham and moved down inside, which is really where you want to be. Supposedly it's the best way to stay out of everybody's accident. We came into turn one, and the speed was comfortable. I was being very conservative and slow. The car was very neutral, which was good. I expected a big push to begin with. We set the car up, you know, for a lot of ground effect, a lot of stick in the rear of the car. And I didn't see, I don't know if Mears spun or what had happened, but I did see Gary spinning in front of me. And as I saw him spun, I thought he was going to come back up the racetrack, and I pinched it in a little bit, and I just came around so quick I couldn't believe it. It's a real disappointment. It's a disappointment for the crew and for me. I was really looking forward to a good day, and I really think we were prepared to have a good day, and it's just a terrible, terrible shame.
6: Well, you lost the nose cone with it, all the aerodynamics too, so you're out.
12: Yes, I'm out. The car is not damaged. It wasn't really even a brush with it. It was very light, but It was such that we could not continue. We could continue, but it wouldn't mean anything. We would be last anyway. So, you know, we brought it in.
6: Thanks, Buddy.
0: Buddy Lazier out of this year's running of the 500-mile race. An accident on the very first lap puts him on the sidelines in his first 500. The pace car pulls off the track, and the field is about to go back to racing under green conditions. Here they come down to the starting line. It is Mario Andretti, but Michael Andretti is right behind him. He may make a move on his father.
2: He moves to the outside, cannot get the job done. They settle back in. Mario's first, Michael is second. They're at number two. Here's Gary Lee.
3: They are nose to tail. Michael takes a look at the inside. No room down there against the grass. And now about three car lengths separate father and son. Two of four Andretti's in the 75th running of the Indy 500. They are already to turn three. The battle continues.
4: Well, first it's Mario, then it's Michael, and look back here. Rick Mears, Bobby Rahal, side by side. Rahal low, Mears high. Mears holds the position for the moment as they head to four and come into traffic.
5: It's Mario, and then it's Michael. There is traffic in front of Mears. Tries to get down low around Hiro Makishita. He does, and it's Bobby Rahal going to make the same move. Bob Jacobs, they come to you, and Rahal trying to make a move.
4: Great battle for third. Rahal is on the inside as Mears is in the middle, and Matsushita on the outside. Jerry.
2: He came three abreast, and Rahal's been driving inside the white line all day long. Now he moves up.
3: Oh, we got a crash in one.
2: We got a major crash in one. The car is in at least two or three pieces. I can't see exactly who it is for the moment. Can you, Gary Lee?
3: Down across the short chute as we're trying to find out. No, several pieces. We can't get the ID right yet. Appears a couple of cars involved. One car has come to rest.
4: Jerry, go ahead and what if you have a better view of it.
2: All right, what we've got here is somebody came low. I've got tire tracks inside the white line,
3: Guerrero.
2: Smacks up against the outside wall, right about where the yellow light is out here. There is a tire that one of the crew members, one of the safety crew members, has gone out on the track and actually taken that tire down by itself. There are pieces of litter all over the number one corner. The car has moved out of my line of sight, and I don't think Gary Lee over in two can see him either. There's a little area about a quarter of a mile in there, and that's where he is. Let's go check it back again with Gary Lee in the second turn.
3: Yes, in fact, we can. The cars have both come to a stop in the grass inside the entrance to turn two. One is Roberto Guerrero in car number 40. That's the second Alfa Lola in the race. The other car, the Glidden car of Kevin Kogan. He was having an excellent ride early. That would be the number nine Lola Buick, and he is still in the cockpit. The crew working over there on him right now, but Guerrero is out and he is walking away. But once again, the attention now is being addressed to Kevin Kogan's number nine Glidden Lola Buick, and he is actually inside the short chute entering turn two.
0: All right, so a recap of that accident then in turn number one, and Larry Henry has an update in turn three.
4: Well, it looks like A.J. Foyt was involved. When we saw him go by here very slow, it looked as if the left front wing was gone. It looks like A.J.'s going to park it because he was waving to the crowd as he slowly circumvents this 2.5-mile oval. But A.J. was also involved in that first turn accident, and it looks like the left front wing, other than that, the car seems to be in great shape, and A.J. was waving to the crowd as he went by.
0: Yes, indeed. It's a rather sad sight, Johnny, if indeed he is signaling to the drivers to go by him, but I have a feeling he's waving goodbye to the Indianapolis Motor Speedway.
1: I think that's probably true, Bob. It's his last ride around the speedway, if he reads it that way, but his car is damaged heavily in the left front area. He must have hit some junk or hit somebody in that incident in the first turn. There was a lot of debris laying on the racetrack, and it took his left front wing, jammed it back into the suspension. It looks like it's out of shape and wobbling very badly, so it looks like it's AJ's last ride around the speedway.
0: So we've had a crash in turn number one involving Roberto Guerrero and Kevin Kogan. A.J. Foyt was involved in the crash and very slowly brings his car on to pit road. It is indeed a sad sight here at the Indianapolis Motor Speedway as A.J. Foyt has come into the pit area. He has climbed out of the car, and it could be for the final time. Let's go to Chris McClure.
10: A.J. Foyt standing just in front of me. He has climbed out. The car already being pushed back toward Gasoline Alley. And we're standing by to get a chance to get a word with A.J. It was heavy left front damage. All the suspension parts were bent upward. Also, the left side pod was smashed in, so there wasn't much chance of repairing that, and they have not even begun an attempt. It's back to the garage. A.J.'s out of this 34th running for him of the Indy 500. We'll be back with A.J. in a moment, if possible.
0: Very memorable moment here at the Indianapolis Motor Speedway. Let's go to the turn one area again and get an update on what's going on there. We have had a crash in that section of the racetrack involving Roberto Guerrero and Kevin Kogan. Jerry, what's the latest there?
13: You join us, Bob, just as the pace car comes by with car number six, Mario Andretti, right behind. This is very similar to the crash we had earlier involving Buddy Lazier with marks on the outside wall. And again, the crew up here doing an outstanding job of getting out and picking up those pieces of the automobile, because that car that Kogan was in really came undone. And that's what they're designed to do. It looks a lot worse than it actually is, I suppose, though I don't care to take that particular ride, thank you very much. But they've got this pretty well cleared up here. They're still in the short chute between one and two, and maybe over in number two, Gary Lee's got a better view of how the situation is with Kevin Kogan.
0: Well, actually, the safety crew, Jerry, is still huddled around the cockpit of the race car. They are still working with Kevin. Now, as soon as these cars slid to a stop, Roberto Guerrero climbed out, and he walked away. Let's go back to Bob Jenkins in the master control tower,
14: because we can go to Chris McClure, who's with A.J. Foyt.
10: A.J. Foyt, there's silence in this pit area. If you can imagine silence around this racetrack with this kind of level of activity. But A.J., first of all, the incident, damage to the left side of the car, what occurred?
15: Well, one of the pieces flew through the air off the car, and I was trying to stay down low to miss the other car with Danny Sullivan, I think it was, to come down in front of me. And then one of the front ends or part of the car come sliding down. And I swung to the right, but I couldn't miss it, and he caught it with the left front wheel.
10: Far too much damage from our vantage and yours as well, apparently, to even attempt a repair.
15: Well, that's quite true. I seen the two cars get together, but, you know, with a malfunction we had in the pits of reading, we were back there. Just one of them things.
10: Need we say so long? You gave a wave to the crowd as you were slowly going through three and four. Is this really
15: it? So long, I mean, I just wanted to know I was all right.
10: Congratulations. See you soon.
0: So still an indication from A.J. Foyt that although there has been a lot of talk about this being his 34th and final 500, Johnny Rutherford, I'm not so sure it is at this point.
1: Well, he's going to be feeling a lot better in about 6 months. And he's going to say, hey, I feel good enough to do this again, maybe, you know. And then it's going to get closer. And if he's got cars and he's still trying to do his own team, then we might see him back. But I really think this might be the last one.
0: All right, now, we promised you a rundown of all 33 cars at the end of every 25 laps. We have called upon veteran broadcaster Howdy Bell to do that for you throughout the afternoon. And Howdy?
16: Thank you very much, Bob, and good afternoon, everyone. Here we are at 25 completed laps, and these are the standings. I'll give you the position, the car number, and the driver name. In first, car 6, Mario Andretti. Second, car 10, Michael Andretti. Third, car number 2, Allenzer Jr. Fourth, car number 3, and that's Rick Mears. Fifth, car 18, Bobby Rahal. In sixth, it's number 4, John Andretti. In seventh, number 5, Emerson Fittipaldi. In eighth, 22, Scott Brayton. Ninth, 15, Scott Goodyear. 10th, 1, Ari Leyendijk. 11th, 9, Kevin Kogan. 12th, 14, A.J. Foyt. In 13th spot, number 86, Jeff Andretti. 14th, car 21, Jeff Brabham. 15th, car 91, Stan Fox. 16th, car 19, Scott Pruitt. 17th, car 93, John Paul Jr. 18th, number 50, Mike Groff. 19th, number 20, Danny Sullivan. 20th, car number 23, Terrell Pomeroy. 21st, car 66, Dominic Dobson. 22nd, car 51, Gary Bettenhausen. 23rd is car 26, Jim Crawford. 24th is car 40, Roberto Guerrero. 25th, car 92, Gordon Johncock. 26th, car 16, Tony Bettenhausen. 27th, car 48, Bernard Jourdain. 28th, car number 8, Eddie Cheever. In 29th, car number 7, Hiro Matsushita. In 30th, car 12, that's veteran Pancho Carter. 31st position, car number 39, Randy Lewis. 32nd, car number 17, Willie T. Ribbs. 33rd, car 71, Buddy Lazier. There are your 33 cars at the end of 25 laps, Bob.
0: Thank you, Howdy. Kevin Kogan has been taken out of the car. He is in the ambulance headed toward the Enfield Medical Center. Back at the Indianapolis Motor Speedway, still under caution because of a crash in Turn 1 involving Roberto Guerrero and Kevin Kogan. During this caution period, Ari Leyendijk, the defending champion of the race, has been in twice. Let's go to Sally Larvik.
7: While all this was going on in the track, a number of things were happening in the pits. We had learned earlier that Ari Leyendijk, last year's champion, had some engine problems, and they brought him in for an extended period of time. And Bob Tisak, one of the owners of Ari's car, what was the problem?
17: We had a cracked spark plug, we believe. We've changed it, and it appears to be okay.
7: Okay, so he's reporting that everything is fine and his car is handling well.
17: So far, it appears to be okay at this time.
7: Okay, thank you, Bob. And they brought Ari in just moments ago for some fuel. And farther up north in the pits, Jim Crawford was having his own problems. They brought him in because they had brake problems. They had him in the pits for an extended period of time, were able to fix the problem, and now he is off. Now let's go to Bob.
16: All right, thank you, Sally. We're about to go back under green, but before we do that, let's go to Brian Hammonds quickly with a report on Willie T. Ribbs.
6: And I'm with a very dejected Willie T. Ribbs. First of all, Willie, what put you out?
18: Well, right after the start, the car was fine, and then when we restarted after the yellow, the car developed a misfire, and I mean, it just lost all power.
6: Hasn't been a good month for you, has it?
18: Well, it's been good and bad. I mean, it's, you know, we made the great race, and that was the great part about it, but finishing has been a tough part.
6: We're about to go green. Here's Bob Jenkins.
16: Indeed, the green flag is out. The thousands of spectators rise to their feet, and here's the green flag, a drag race to turn one again.
2: Oh, they are side by side, and Michael's got him. Michael first, Mario second, Al under third. Here they are, number two and Gary Lee.
3: Showing no respect to his father, indeed. It is Michael Andretti in car number 10, then Mario, and about three car lengths back is Al Unser Jr. Then it's Mears, and then it's Ray Hall as they head down this 5/8-mile backstretch at 230 miles an hour.
2: Al Unser Jr. setting up to make a move on second place, Mario Andretti. Can't catch him right now, both below the white line. There's Rick Mears moving in too, but it looks like a battle for second shaping up very shortly, Bob Lamy.
5: Michael Andretti with the lead coming through for Mario, moving away from Al Jr. right now. Then it's Mears and Ray Hall moving up on Rick Mears as they go to Gary Baker.
2: Well, a little bit of breathing room now for the youngster in this crew. Here is Michael Andretti right here, then Mario, then Al Unser, and then running in the fourth spot is car number three. That's Rick Mears. They're in number two. Here's Gary Lee.
3: It is no secret Michael Andretti wants to win here today because he is headed for Formula One. He wants to win it, but Mario has not won since 1969. He figures he is overdue. They are already down the back stretch and headed for number three.
2: Well, moments ago, Little Al was on the rear wing of Michael or Mario Andretti. Now it's Rick Mears closing in on Little Al. So whatever problems Rick Mears had early, it must have got away because he is flying now.
5: Michael Andretti with the lead pulling away from his dad, Mario. Then it's Al Jr., Rick Mears, and Bobby Rahal drops back a bit. Then it's a long way back to John Andretti. They head again to number one and Jerry Baker.
2: Looking back at the pack of the number nine, row there, John Paul Jr. showed smoke the last time by. But boy, that doesn't bother Michael. He is way out in front now, Gary.
3: Michael is indeed, in fact, a battle beginning to shape up now for third position. That is Al Unser Jr., but right on his rear wing, almost clipping the wall coming off turn two, was Mears, and he's about to get passed down the back stretch by Ray Hall.
2: Ray Hall has got him coming down the back straightaway, but Mears goes low. Can't get him, though. Mears, again, way down low. A severe push, it seems, in that car, but Ray Hall moves up a position.
5: Coming into number three, it is Ray Hall around Mears, and Ray Hall trying to move up on Al Jr. with Mears next, and John Andretti. Bob Jenkins.
16: Ray Hall continues to run in fourth position. Rick Mears is back to fifth, and then John Andretti, and then Emerson Fittipaldi as the laps click off here at the Indianapolis Motor Speedway. We have completed 35 laps now, and we see Scott Goodyear having made a pit stop and now back onto the racetrack. So we have Michael Andretti leading the Indianapolis 500 at this moment over his father, Mario. Then in third position is the number two car of Al Unser Jr. Fourth is Bobby Ray Hall, and fifth is Rick Mears. And they are at the north end of the racetrack coming off the fourth corner. Here comes your leader. There is Michael Andretti. He has opened up quite a distance between himself and his father, who is running in second place at the moment as they head for turn number two once again.
3: Well, there are four Andrettis in today's field, and at last check, all four were running in the top 10. We've got two Andrettis out in front right now. And third still is Little Al. His teammate, Bobby Rahal, rides in fourth.
2: But you've got Emerson Fittipaldi, who started, of course, back in row five. It's moving in on John Andretti. So Emo is now in the hunt, moving up into that leader serial here at the Indianapolis 500.
5: As they come through fourth, a big lead for Michael Andretti. No real battle moving on, but as Larry just said, John Andretti's been moving up the last couple of laps. Bob Jenkins.
16: Yeah, it is pretty much of a healthy lead right now for Michael Andretti as he continues to inch ahead of his father and everybody else running behind him.
1: This is a point, Bob, where it gets a little humdrum, and you try to get out there and start seeing what your car will do, what you can make it do. This early in the race, you still want to protect your car and try to save it for the end, obviously, but Michael, his car must feel awfully good to him because he's really flying out there.
2: Michael Andretti leads the Indianapolis 500. Let's go to the pits again with a report from Chris McClure.
10: Just an update, perhaps perspective on Rick Mears' situation. We did see him come in and change the tires after having backed up a little bit. And they say in his pit and continue to say he doesn't have a terrible problem with handling or a push or anything like that. Perhaps if he did have a bad problem, he'd have come in under that relatively long yellow. But he continues to give up a little bit of space. I can tell you this, that Jerry Breon, before and just after that first pit stop, did make some tire pressure adjustments on the tires that were still behind the wall. So they were addressing a problem. How serious, we don't know. They say it is not serious. But again, Rick Mears is backing up a little.
2: Just a little bit here in the early stages of the race.
1: It sounds to me like they may be trying to juggle some staggers in the rear tires and make that car handle just a little bit better. He's obviously got a push, or he's a little bit loose. And I would think that it's probably a push, because that's what slows you down. The loose part you can work with and juggle your sway bars and make the car handle a little better. So it's be something to see what he finally does come down with. Knowing Rick, he'll be right there at the end.
2: Another car comes into the pits. That's Tony Bettenhausen. Brian Hammonds has a report on that.
19: This is a routine stop for Tony Bettenhausen. He gets 40 gallons of methanol, and he gets four new tires, and there's a little reminder on his pit sign. Reset the fuel gauge, reset your sway bars, because it now have a heavy fuel load on board. Tony B is in, and now back out on the racetrack.
2: We told you that Scott Goodyear made a pit stop. He has replaced the battery on that car. At the Indianapolis Motor Speedway, 43 laps completed in the 75th running of the Indianapolis 500-mile race. The leader is Michael Andretti. Second place is Mario Andretti. And third at the moment is the number six car driven, rather the third place car is number two, Al Unser Jr. And let's go to Al Unser Jr.'s pit with Sally Larvik.
7: And Rick Gallus has been watching this battle going on between Bobby Rahal and Al Unser Jr. What does that do to you to see two of your own guys battling it out?
20: Well, it doesn't really bother me that much. We were more worried about the Andretti's than that. But, the race is still real young, and we're in pretty good shape right now. So we're just kind of hanging in there and see what we do.
7: And the report from your drivers, what are you hearing from Al and from Bobby?
20: They're doing pretty good. They're just running a conservative race and trying to stay out of trouble right now. The race is real early, so we want to just kind of take it one step at a time.
7: Okay, thanks very much, Rick. Back to you, Bob.
2: Rick Gallus, part owner of the Gallus Craco team, Al Unser Jr. and Bobby Rahal, both of those cars running in the top five. And Johnny, we're seeing the team cars, it seems, run together. Newman Haas is running in the top five. Gallus Craco, and also the Penske cars are right up there.
1: Oh, yes. You know, they have the advantage or the strength of being able to share information from car to car and working together. And, of course, the drivers of those cars are some of the top, and they know how to make these things talk. So it's not surprising that they're the ones up front.
2: Scott Brayton showing in seventh position at the moment in a great run. Chris McClure has a report.
10: That's up 12 positions from his starting grid spot. I'm with Dick Simon, his car owner. Dick, he's running in the low 41s in clean air. Is that where he's making his ground? That's about 217, 218 miles an hour.
21: Yes, actually, after the first pit stop there, we made a quick change on the front of the car to take a little push out of the car. And he said the car is absolutely perfect. We've said some prayers that it'll stay that way. This is a long race, and he is moving up.
10: When he's in good shape, when he's going well, do you hear much from him?
21: Yes, he talks to us on the straightaway almost every lap, giving us fuel readings, etc., and what the car's doing. He's very pleased at the moment, and, the good Lord's on our side. It'll all hold together, but there's a long time to go yet.
10: Well, so far, so good.
21: Thank you very much.
10: Big Simon, his man is moving up. Quick.
2: And the Penske cars running right together on the racetrack in fifth and in sixth position. Emerson Fittipaldi took over fifth just a few moments ago from Rick Mears. So those cars running in fifth and sixth position. The average speed of the race at the moment is 150.107. And Michael Andretti, the leader's last lap, was 217.749. Is that about what you expected, Johnny?
1: Well, you tend to think that there'll be some faster laps during the race, and there probably have been, but that's pretty quick, I think, to be running this early in the race. 215, maybe even 212 would have probably sufficed for me, but they're cooking out there, and the cars are capable, or they wouldn't be doing it. And Michael is just running off from everyone.
2: And now we see a battle for third position as Al Unser Jr. and Bobby Rahal are right together as they head for turn three and Larry Henry. Well, Al Unser Jr. got two cars between him, and Bobby Rahal had to slow down a little bit. Now he gets around one back marker, has the other one in front of him, and that allows Al Jr. to lengthen out his lead for that position right now.
5: You're going through four. Bobby Rahal moves around Jeff Andretti, and he resumes the chase ahead to you, Bob Jenkins.
8: And here they come. It's Rahal, and then Emerson Fittipaldi, and then Rick Mears, but they're running very close together on the racetrack. Bob Forbes has an update on what's going on at the north end of pit road.
9: Okay, the north pits, Bob. Dominic Dobson is in the pits. They apparently are working on his engine. Previously, I'd been to the pits of John Paul Jr. He had similar problems. It appeared that they were changing spark plugs. As this was going on, car number 15, driven by Scott Goodyear, was being pushed by the crew up and down towards the south end. And you may be able to see that, but let's go first to Chuck Marlowe.
22: So Dr. Henry Bach is standing down here with us. Dr. Bach is about to make a statement.
23: Henry, what's the status on Roberto Guerrero and Kevin Kogan?
24: Roberto Guerrero has suffered a small bruise to his right shoulder, and he will be released from the hospital here shortly. Kevin Kogan is complaining of some right arm pain and some right leg pain. However, he remains awake and alert. He's on his way down to the Methodist Hospital Trauma Center for further evaluation.
23: Two very fortunate drivers.
22: Okay, so that's the report. Dr. Bach, the injuries are not severe. Complaining of some pain and soreness and just some extremity damage. Back to you, Bob.
8: Thank you very much, Chuck, for that report from the hospital area. One car coming into the pit area is Scott Pruitt. Meanwhile, let's get a report on Jim Crawford from Sally Larvik.
7: You mentioned that Jim Crawford earlier came into the pits for an extended period of time because he had no brakes, and now he's out altogether. What happened, Jim?
25: I think we've lost the cylinder oil about something pretty serious in the engine, so that's a start.
7: It's been a great month for you this May, and for it to end up this way, it's got to be very disappointing for you and the team.
25: Yeah, it looked like our best shot ever, but it's an ongoing program. You know, the team's not been together long, and this was a good attempt, and we hopefully can come back even stronger.
7: Yeah, you'll be back next year then.
25: All right.
7: Okay, Jim Crawford, still smiling. Let's go to Brian Hammonds now.
19: Sitting on the pit wall with tears in his eyes is Scott Goodyear, who is now out of the car. Scott, what put you out?
5: Well, we started to lose the motor on that last pace lap situation. Oil pressure started to go down, and I knew the motor was getting rough, but we had no choice. We had to go out and run it, and it started to get a little bit tighter and tighter, and finally I felt it starting to go away, so we had to shut it off on the inside of one.
19: It looked like you changed the battery in the last pit. You thought that took care of the problem?
5: Well, we were hoping that was going to help it, but the motor was still a little bit rough, and I knew it wasn't going to last, and I can't tell you the feeling you could feel when that happened.
19: Got Goodyear out of the race, Bob.
8: Thank you, Brian. The leader of the race is Michael Andretti, but Mario Andretti is pitting, and so is Emerson Fittipaldi. So two of the top five have come in for pit stops. They both are at the south end of the pits. Let's go for a report. Here's Chris McClure.
19: Mario Andretti hits the marks. His car is up in the air. He's flipping the throttle. Meantime, ripping by us to a pit a little bit further down, Emerson Fittipaldi. Both pit stops are underway. Mario Andretti very close to the end of his pit stop. They're still servicing Emerson Fittipaldi. Andretti is rolling away from his pit. A hesitation, and he gets the throttle back down, and off he goes into turn number one. He wins the race out of the pits. Meantime, the race leader, Michael Andretti, will be coming in this time as well, and he now hits his marks right on the dime. He refuses a drink as they reach it out over the wall. The fuel hose is in. They're going for four tires all the way around. The right two tires are secure. The left two are secure. They're waiting for the fuel load to be finished. It is. He's down. He's away. Michael Andretti is back on the track.
8: And he lights up the tires as he flies out of the pit area. John Andretti is also in, and Jeff Andretti is very slowly into the pits here on lap number 54 at the Indianapolis Motor Speedway. The 75th running of the 500-mile race is now 57 laps old. The leader is shown as Michael Andretti. Let's go to Bob Forbes, who's in the True Sports pits.
9: Scott Pruitt just came into the pits getting new rubber and fuel. At the time he came into the pits, Bob, he was running 14th. He started 27th. That True Sports chassis, the only American, that one and the one driven by his teammate, Jeff Rabin, the only American made cars in this race. Brian Hammonds.
19: Mike Roth is having some problems getting out of the pits after a routine stop, and he's killed it again. He got out of the pits with a push from his crew, and now they're going to have to do it again. a very long pit stop for rookie Mike Groff, one of the leading contenders for Rookie of the Year Award. Now they're pushing him back to his pit area to get restarted. This is excruciatingly long for Mike Groff as he sits in the car. That is right now silent, Bob.
8: Fastest rookie in the field, Mike Groff, having problems getting off of pit road.
4: And Bob, we've got problems actually with all of the rookies, five in the race. Buddy Lazier and Willie T. Ribbs are out of the race. Jeff Andretti has made a lengthy pit stop after running ninth at one point. And as we just mentioned, Mike Groff was running about 12th and stalled, and we believe he stalled it again, so he's falling down through the pack. And the fifth rookie is Hiro Matsushita, who made a lengthy pit stop at the early stages. We think we hear a misfiring in that engine, and he's falling back all the time.
8: Let's go to Howdy Bell, who has the 50-lap rundown.
11: Thank you, Bob, and here we are at 50 laps. The average speed, 154.762 miles an hour, 154.762. In the first position, car number 10, Michael Andretti. Second, 6, Mario Andretti. Third, car number 2, Al Unser Jr. Fourth, car number 18, Bobby Rahal. Fifth, car number 5, Emerson Fittipaldi. Sixth, car number 3, Rick Mears. Seventh, number 22, Scott Brayton. Eighth, number 4, John Andretti. Those 8 cars all on the same lap. Ninth, car number 21, Jeff Brabham. 10th, car 86, Jeff Andretti. 11th, car number 1, Ari Leyendyke. 12th, number 50, Mike Groff. 13, number 51, Gary Bettenhausen. 14, number 20, Danny Sullivan. 15th, number 19, Scott Pruitt. In 16th, car number 91, that's Stan Fox. In 17th, number 23, Terrell Palmroth. In 18th, car 92, Gordon Johncock. 19th, car 48, Bernard Jourdain. 20th, car 16, Tony Bettenhausen. In 21st, it's number 26, Jim Crawford. 22nd, car 66, Dominic Dobson. 23rd, number 7, Hiro Matsushita. 24th position, car number 15, Scott Goodyear. In 25th, it's 93, John Paul Jr. 26th, car 12, Pancho Carter. 27th, number 39, Randy Lewis. 28th, 14, A.J. Poyt. 29th, car number 9, Kevin Kogan. 30th, car number 40, Roberto Guerrero. In 31st, number 8, Eddie Cheever. 32nd, number 17, Willie T. Ribbs. In 33rd, 71, Buddy Lazier. That's your 50-lap standings, Bob.
8: Thank you, Howdy. And a good battle on the racetrack. Three cars, 4th, 5th, and 6th running right together. Bobby Rahal and the two Penske cars are headed to turn number 4. Bob Lamy.
12: All right, Bob, we are waiting for them to come into our view in turn 4. It is Gary Bettenhausen leading that group through. Then it's Bobby Rahal, who has moved past Gordon Johncock, Emerson Fittipaldi, and Rick Mears. They head to the main straightaway, and the battle has slacked for just a second.
8: Yes, it has, as Emerson Fittipaldi leads his teammate Rick Mears down the main straightaway, and Bobby Rahal separating himself just a little bit from that group. Now, let's go to Brian Hammonds, who has an update on Mike Groff on pit road.
19: Mike Groff is still in the pits, and he has no clutch. That's why he's having trouble getting the car out of the pits. What they're doing now, they're jacking the rear end of the car up with a hand jack. They get the car started, he gets the wheel spinning, and then they drop it in hopes that it will catch and be able to get him out of the pits. They do it again, but it doesn't catch. That's the third or fourth time they've tried that technique. Now the crew is pushing. You might be able to hear the car just trying to catch as it gets by me. Mike Groff has been in the laps for five or in the pits for 5 or 6 laps.
8: Meanwhile, on the racetrack, Bobby Rahal has been trying for several laps to get around Gary Bettenhausen, who is not on the lead lap and has been unable to do so. So he is still trying to work that slower car of Gary at the moment. Perhaps we shouldn't say slower car, but at least Gary's not on the same lap.
1: I started to say, it's not very slow down the straightaway. Those Buicks are skyrockets down the straightaway, and Rahal, I think, is using better judgment here and not pushing the issue, because it would put quite a strain on his car to make a pass on Gary as fast as Gary's going.
8: The leader of the race is Michael Andretti. Second place is Al Unser Jr. In third position is Mario Andretti. Fourth is Bobby Rahal. Fifth is Emerson Fittipaldi. Sixth is Rick Mears. In seventh position is John Andretti. Eighth at the moment is Scott Brayton. In ninth position, car number 1, Ari Leyendyke. And shown in 10th is number 21, and that would be Jeff Brabham. Let's go to Chuck Marlowe, who is with Roberto Guerrero, who was involved in one of the accidents we've had so far in the race.
22: Thank you, Bob. Roberto, I'll stop you very, very briefly. I know you've been through a traumatic experience, Ethel. Can you explain what happened?
0: Well, Kevin and I were racing for the whole lap. We were side by side, and going into turn one, I left the same room that I had left going into turns two, three, and four, and all of a sudden I felt a bump in my rear, and all of a sudden we were gone. I don't know if his car just pushed a little bit in the corner or something. I don't know what happened. We just touched.
22: Well, our best, of course, Roberto, not that you're out of the race, but that you're healthy and you'll be back next year.
0: Thank you very much.
22: Thank you. Sally Larvik?
7: Down with Barry Green, who is the team manager for the Gallus Preco team, and Bobby Rahal is experiencing a problem, Barry.
13: I'm sorry, Sally.
7: Bobby Rahal is experiencing tire problem?
13: No tire problem, just a handling problem. We just

0: Guys have kind of settled into the routine of running their cars and making sure they've changed everything in the cockpit they can change as far as roll bars or whatever, and they've settled down to just passing the lapped cars and racing one another. We have a race between Rick Mears and John Andretti and Emerson Fittipaldi. They're going after it pretty hard, but other than that, everyone has just kind of settled down and cruising.
1: And the Indianapolis 500 is 67 laps old with Michael Andretti, your leader. The Indianapolis 500-mile race, the 75th edition, live from the Indianapolis Motor Speedway, and the radio network is celebrating its 40th broadcast this year. Today will be heard on 600 radio stations in 49 states and on several hundred more stations in over 100 different countries via the Armed Forces Radio Network and the LaCie Broadcasting Network. And around the world, we welcome you to the 500-mile race. We are 70 laps into the event, and Michael Andretti leads. Let's go to Brian Hammonds, who is with Jim Hall II. Jim?
2: A look at the scoring pylon shows John Andretti is in seventh place and embroiled in a fierce battle right now. Jim Hall II, one of the owners of Hall VDS Racing, is now with us. How do you like where you are right now?
3: Well, we went backwards for a while, but we got a good set of tires and a good balance now. He's been working back forward. He went from 8th to 7th.
2: With the skies looking threatening like this, does that change your strategy at all?
3: Not for now. We want to get the whole race in, and we're running steady to do that, and we'll just have to see what the weather does. Good luck.
2: Thank you. Jim Hall II. Now let's go further north on pit road and Bob Ford's.
4: Thank you, Brian. After a lengthy pit stop, and John Paul Jr. just left the pit area. They had extensive engine repair. He is back out on the track. He, of course, would not be in the running as competitive now as far as up among the leaders, but at least they did work and they got their problem solved for the time being.
1: Thank you, Bob. Now we pause 10 seconds for station identification. This is the Indianapolis Motor Speedway Radio Network. Bob Jenkins back in the master control tower at the Indianapolis Motor Speedway. 72 laps into the 500-mile race, and Michael Andretti has a 28-second advantage on second place Al Unser Jr. And Johnny, the wind is picking up here, so as to indicate that, again, we could see rain before this thing is over. And what effect might that have on the drivers?
0: Well, we hope it doesn't rain, obviously, but it's a situation where the wind picking up is blowing down the back straightaway, so it will give you a little faster ride into turn three, and you'll have to take that into consideration and feel that as it goes along. Of course, there's no way to indicate to you what's going on out there other than looking at the flags or the windsock. So it's a situation where you get a little headwind up the front straightaway, not so much because of the grandstand, but down the back, you can really get pushed into turn three and held out a little bit, so you have to alter your line a little bit.
1: We understand the winds are gusting at 22 miles an hour from the south.
5: Bob, we haven't had a caution for quite some time. We have six cars that are on the lead lap, and now seven cars on the lead lap because John Andretti apparently is still within the lead lap, but there are several cars that are likely to be lapped here very soon as Michael Andretti's pace is slightly faster than that of the Penske team. Within a couple of laps or so, he could be right up on the tails of Rick Mears and of Emerson Fittipaldi.
1: Seven cars are on the lead lap as we near the 75-lap mark out of 200 that make up the 500-mile race. Michael Andretti continuing to lead with a 28-second advantage over Al Unser Jr. Running in third spot is Mario Andretti. Fourth is Bobby Rahal. In fifth position is Emerson Fittipaldi. And sixth is his teammate, Rick Mears.
0: A couple of groups of cars really going at it. The Penske team is in a hassle, and John Andretti is making a move, kind of pulling up into that group. Pretty interesting to see the team, you know, like you said earlier, the team efforts. The two cars, the Penske's, are running together. Andretti's are giving chase, so it's Michael has just, at this point, got it all to himself. He's out there in clean air and flying.
1: Certainly appears to have things going his way at the moment. This is only the third Indy 500 that Michael has led. He led 45 laps in 1986, and he led 35 laps in 1989. And, of course, Michael Andretti's best finish here at the 500, a fourth in 1988.
5: Another thing that we've noticed is that the speed dropped quite a bit. It looked like the record would be safe for another year, in fact, probably for several more years with the almost 186 average that Leyendijk had last year. But we've had a long period here with green, and the average speed is now picking up to, it's 168.9. at this point, within a couple of laps, we could have 170 mile an hour average going again.
1: And here is the leader of the rather Mario Andretti into the pits for another stop. Chris McClure is right there.
6: He's in his pit now and up on the air jacks. Now they're changing tire settings this time. The radials have different sizes and they're going to a larger stagger to the right side to try and solve a problem he's having with the handling. And the fuel is now the last item, and that is concluded. This time away much cleaner is Mario Andretti, and he's back on the track and in competition. And they lay out the tires immediately for Michael Andretti, who will be in and also get an adjustment when he does so.
1: And that's a good point, Johnny. The first time that these guys pitted was under caution. They came in together. But as long as there's a green racetrack, they're not going to pit together because their pits are right next to each other.
0: Yes, and that's a smart move on the team manager's part to be able to do that. The indication that we heard there from Chris McClure that they were changing staggers tells me that the cars are pushing. And here comes Mario, or Michael. Michael into the pits now, making his stop. So if they make the same adjustment, that indicates that the car is understeering or pushing a little bit too much, and it's a problem.
1: Chris McClure to call this stop by the leader, Michael Andretti.
6: He's up on the jacks. The tires are going on. Mario changed the stagger. He did have a push. They took one turn out on the wing of Michael. They've not changed the stagger, we're led to believe, because he has been loose, and he is away. We'll see how it works.
1: Michael Andretti once again lights up the tires as he flies down pit road and stays below that blend line that has played an important part in other Indianapolis 500s, and now he stays below the white line all the way through turn number two and finally rejoins the rest of the cars on the field in the backstretch. The leader of the race now becomes Al Unser Jr. from Albuquerque, New Mexico. However, we anticipate a pit stop by him before too long. Al Unser Jr. comes off of corner number four, and he shows no sign of coming in, so he will take at least one more lap. He goes to the inside and passes the 93 car driven by John Paul Jr. Let's get the 75 lap rundown from Howdy Bell.
7: Thank you very much, Bob, and here we go with the 75 lap rundown. The average speed, 168.552 miles an hour. In first position, car number 10, Michael Andretti. Second, car number 2, Al Unser Jr. Third is car number 6, Mario Andretti. Fourth, number 18, Bobby Rahal. Fifth, number 5, Emerson Fittipaldi. Sixth, car 3, Rick Mears. Seventh, car 4, John Andretti. Eighth, car 22, Scott Brayton. Those eight cars all on the same lap. In ninth, number 1, Ari Leyendyke. 10th, car 21, Jeff Brabham. 11th, 51, Gary Bettenhausen. 12th, 20, Danny Sullivan. 13th position, car number 86, Jeff Andretti. 14th, car 23, Taro Pomroff. 15th, car number 19, Scott Pruitt. 16th, car 91, Stan Fox. 17th, car 48, Bernard Jourdain. 18th, car 92, Gordon Johncock. 19th, car 16, Tony Bettenhausen. 20th, number 50, Mike Groff. 21st, number 7, Hiro Matsushita. 22nd, car 39, Randy Lewis. 23rd, car 66, Dominic Dobson. 24th, car number 12, Pancho Carter. 25th position, car number 26, Jim Crawford. In 26th, car number 15, Scott Goodyear. 27th, car 93, John Paul. 28th, 14, A.J. Foyt. 29th, 9, Kevin Cogan. 30th, number 40, Roberto Guerrero. 31st, number 8, Eddie Cheever. 32nd, number 17, Willie T. Ribbs. Number 33 position, car 71, Buddy Lazier. Bob?
1: And Al Unser Jr. makes a pit stop. Here's Sally Larvik.
8: Al Unser Jr. very quickly came in, made the pit stops. We were standing right next to Rick Ellis, who was timing in. They're very pleased with the performance of the car so far. They changed four tires. They made a slight front wing adjustment, filled it with fuel, and Al Unser Jr. is off. Let's go to Chris McClure now.
6: Oh, just a moment ago did see Emerson Fittipaldi's pit stop that was done very nicely. In fact, we haven't had a bad pit stop in the South Pit all day long. Michael Andretti picked up a little ground on some of his competitors the last two pit stops under green, turning in four tires and fuel in each instance at about 16 seconds.
0: Yellow.
6: So, to the tower.
1: And we're going to have a yellow because a car appears to be on fire. Is that near turn three, Larry Henry? We believe that Terrell Palmroth is the driver that is trying to get out of his machine. There was smoke and fire seen from behind the car, and now he and the workers are struggling to get his belts off and get him out.
0: There, he finally broke free of the car. He was struggling, and I'm sure he couldn't breathe because that thing was smoking terribly from the cockpit and from the engine compartment. His probably his tube on the helmet that tells him about the pop-off valve and his radio line were hung up, and boy, that's exasperating.
1: So another caution on the Indianapolis Motor Speedway for Terrell Palmroth, but he is out of the car. Welcoming affiliates to the Worldwide Radio Network, WKNR in Cleveland, Ohio, WLVA in Lynchburg, Virginia, KHLD in Spokane, Washington, and WVIN in Bath, New York, and KQLT in Casper, Wyoming. A welcome to all of you and everyone on the world's largest radio network, the Indianapolis 500-mile Speedway Network. Bob Forbes has a report on pit road regarding Terrell Palmroth.
4: Yes, Bob, one of the crew members told me that they believe it's a turbo fire, and they confirmed the fact that Palmroth was out of the car and apparently okay.
1: He struggled greatly to get out of that car, but he did get out okay, and his car is still at the end of the backstretch, and the safety crews are there working on it. The number one car of Ari Leyendijk has come in for a pit stop. Let's go to Sally Larvik, who's with John Menard, an owner of three cars in this race here this afternoon.
8: Okay, Bob, and I'm looking down pit road, and it looks like to be a normal pit stop for Ari Leyendijk. They're very excited about the pit stop. They said it was quite quick. They changed tires and gave Ari fuel, and he is off. John Menard is back in the pits after visiting Kevin Kogan. John Menard, who is Kevin Kogan and Gary Bettenhausen's owner. Did you talk to Kevin? How's he doing?
9: I didn't talk to Kevin, but the doctor said that he was awake. He was talking to people. He is injured, and he is taken to Methodist Hospital. That's about as much as I know about it.
8: This has been a very good month for you, and in some ways today a very bad month for you.
9: Well, yeah, we really didn't need this. Apparently he and Guerrero had gotten together there, and it's one of those things in racing where sometimes you're quick and sometimes it bites you. So we just hope Kevin's okay.
8: Okay, and now you're rooting for Gary Bettenhausen. Any progress reports on Gary?
9: Well, Gary had a couple close calls there in flat spot of the tires twice, I believe, and so we're two laps down now, but we're holding on to 11th, I believe, at the prime or 12th, and the car seems to be running okay, and Gary seems to be comfortable, so we'll have to just see what happens.
8: Okay, John Menard watching Gary Bettenhausen. Let's go to Chris McClure now.
6: I got a little subplot for everyone to chew on as we wait out this yellow. As I mentioned, they were making a chassis adjustment, a wing adjustment, on Michael Andretti's car in that last pit stop just before the yellow, but still under the green. The reason was Michael was complaining on the radio he was loose, so they took some wing out to try and correct the situation. After he was serviced and he left Bob Jenkins, they discovered the left rear tire was punctured. So the yellow came out so quickly, Michael doesn't really know if he messed up the car with the wing adjustment because they thought that was the proper thing to do at the time and then discovered the puncture later. What'll happen when it goes back to green? We'll wait with you.
1: Michael Andretti currently leads the Indianapolis 500-mile race under caution. Bob Jenkins in the master control tower at the Indianapolis Motor Speedway. Welcome to the 75th running of the 500-mile race. We are about to go back to green on lap number 89 from a caution that involved Terrell Palmroth, whose car caught fire on the backstretch. Terrell is out of the car and okay. Here comes the green flag flying for Michael Andretti, the leader of the race. He's got John Andretti right behind him.
10: Yes, he's got three cars between he and number five, Emerson Fittipaldi, but the chase is on right now. They're in the short chute. They head toward number two. Gary Lee's got a good sight on him.
11: Michael Andretti right behind his cousin John, and right behind John is Gary Bettenhausen. But again, Gary is two laps down in that Lola Buick. He was the fastest qualifier, started inside row five, and has had a rather eventful afternoon.
12: Come through turns three and into the short chute, and again, leading the way is Michael Andretti. But right behind him is John Andretti, then it's Gary Bettenhausen, and on back to Emerson Fittipaldi as everybody clears turn four very clearly and cleanly, and on to Jerry Baker.
10: They have really been running number one kind of strange today. Here is John Andretti dropping down totally inside the white line. Nye moves up outside, up against the outer retaining wall. They're in the short chute. Here is Gary Lee. There's a race for third and fourth over there.
11: Race developing for third and fourth indeed between, once again, the teammates. We've talked about the teammates running together. Al Unser Jr. in the Valvoline Lola and Bobby Rahal, his teammate in the Craco SCP car, nose the tail down the backstretch as they swing high, now low into turn number three.
12: They head to four, and again, leading the pack into four is Michael Andretti, followed by John. Then trying to get down below Gary Bettenhausen, low Emerson Fittipaldi, trying to move around him as they head the main straightaway. And Bob Jenkins right in front of you.
1: Emo did pass Gary Bettenhausen. Gary, in fact, slowing down as he heads toward the main straightaway. So Gary Bettenhausen may be having a problem with that car, Jerry.
10: Yeah, he dropped almost out of the infield grass. He's obviously getting out of the way, trying to find some speed. He is still on it, but not with very much speed. He's right in front of you, Gary Lee.
11: Yeah, the engine appears, yes, the engine is still running. We can hear him as he goes by, but once again, he is well off the pace, down along the infield grass, negotiating this long back straightaway, so it could be an early departure, a problem for that Buick-powered Lola of Gary Bettenhausen. He has yet to reach turn three as the rest of the field goes by on the high side.
12: Well, down the main straightaway, it is Al Jr. with Bobby Rahal trying to move up behind him as we wait to see how Gary Bettenhausen, who's had some problems with flat spotting the tire, Bob Jenkins.
1: Bobby Rahal is trying to take over the position currently held by Al Unser Jr. for third. Let's continue to watch this Gary Bettenhausen situation as he has the car slowly through turn four, Johnny.
0: Oh, it's very sad. Gary was had struggled all day, had problems on the very first lap, and it just is a shame. He's coasting now, obviously not under power, may have the engine running, but something is wrong. It's out of gear, and he's trying to get back to his pits.
1: Gary Bettenhausen, this was his 19th Indianapolis 500-mile race. His best finish was a third in 1980. Gary Bettenhausen brings the car very slowly down here in front of us in the main grandstand and the control tower, and slowly brings his car to a stop on pit road. We'll get a report from Sally Larbick now.
8: Gary Bettenhausen is in the pit. They really don't know what the problem is. They're taking the side pod off. They're going to check the black box, see if it's an electrical problem. Very slowly, they're removing the cowling of the cars. Gary Bettenhausen sits waiting patiently, hoping that the problem can be fixed, but it looks like he's going to be in the pits for a while, Bob.
1: Gary Bettenhausen, a tough break as he is in the pit area and sitting there helplessly as the crew goes to work on the car. Currently in the top 10, we have 9 Chevy Indy V8s. The 10th place car right now is listed as Jeff Brabham in a Judd, and a nice run for Jeff Brabham at this point. So currently, Michael Andretti is the leader of the race by just a little over 1 second over Emerson Fittipaldi, who is running second. Then in third position is Al Unser Jr., fourth is Bobby Rahal, and fifth is the number 6 car driven by Mario Andretti.
0: It's interesting. John Andretti is physically running in second place behind Michael and wants desperately to pass him to get back in the lead lap. USAC says he is one lap down, and it looked like he was going to, but obviously the changes that they made on Michael's car were not that detrimental to him, and he picked up the difference in the cockpit, and he's pulling away from John now.
1: John Andretti currently shown in 7th position, one lap down, so we have 6 cars that are on the lead lap. Jeff Brabham running in 10th position, an excellent run for him. Down in 11th spot at the moment is the number 20 car. That would be Danny Sullivan, who has had a myriad of problems here in the first half of the race, but that Alfa Romeo powered car now shown in 11th position.
5: I believe that John Andretti was about to be lapped just before we had the last caution, and what happened was when they came in for the pit stops, Michael Andretti was able to get out ahead of John, therefore putting John one lap down.
1: So John Andretti currently in 7th position.
5: Also, we see that Mike Groff's car has been pulled out. We can't give you the final finishing position because we have several cars still being worked on. John Paul Jr.'s car has been worked on for a considerable amount of time. Also, Randy Lewis made a very long pit stop but just went back in. Pancho Carter has been in and out of the pits, but we can tell you that Mike Groff is out. We can't give you a final position yet.
1: And let's go for a report on Mike Groff to Brian Hammonds.
2: Mike Groff is now out of the car, and Mike, what was it that finally put you out? I know you were fighting a clutch.
13: Yeah, we had. I ended up losing my pedal, my clutch pedal, by the first stop. You know, the only time you need the thing around here is when you do the pit stops, and, you know, we needed it getting out of the pits, so we had a hell of a time getting out of the pits, and then once we got going, we had a bit of a overheating problem, and that's what put us out.
6: Mike Groff out of the race.
1: And let's go to Sally Larvik with Gary Bettenhausen.
8: Well, Gary Bettenhausen got out of the car. The day is over for this veteran driver. He's taking off the gloves now. Very soon he will be taking off his helmet. We'll see if we can get a word with Gary. You can imagine the disappointment for this veteran driver. He's done so well here at the Speedway. Qualified the fastest of the month. Gary, you must be very disappointed right now.
14: Well, yes, Sally. Day started off bad right from the first turn. I got squeezed down below the apron and almost spun the car.
8: What happened there? We all were wondering exactly what happened, and nobody could quite tell us. Only you could tell us that.
14: Well, the car just almost spun on me coming off of one on the very first lap. And the car was very loose every time I'd be behind it or get near another race car, and it finally took us about 70 or 80 laps to get the car dialed in to where it was fairly decent again.
8: And this last time, what happened now? They brought the car in, they took the cowling off.
14: It just started misfiring, and I think it maybe broke a valve in the engine.
8: The whole month of May, though, was a good month for you. You mentioned that this was your dream car, and if you ever had dreams of winning the 500, it was going to be in this car.
14: Well, yes, but, you know, it's been a beautiful month. It's been a successful month as far as I'm concerned, and the whole crew has done a fantastic job, and I think we'll just come back and try again next year.
8: Looking forward to seeing you next year, Gary.
1: That's the spirit we like to hear from Gary Bettenhausen, a veteran campaigner here at the Indianapolis Motor Speedway in his 18th race today. Crossed flags are being shown by Chief Starter Dwayne Sweeney. We are halfway through the Indianapolis 500 with Michael Andretti leading Emerson Fittipaldi by 2 seconds.
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6: And welcome home to Victory Lane. Johnny Rutherford is here and with us and getting congratulations on all sides. John, for a guy who's never led a lap here, you did pretty good today.
15: Well, thank you. Lou, by golly, that one lap was the only one I wanted to lead, the last one. And I can't say enough for this McLaren crew. They worked very hard. We've had some setbacks. We've lost two or three engines and we've just had all kinds of trouble, and by golly, it paid off today. I had my doubts when we started so far back, but the way everything worked out is great. I do want to say hello to my dad in Fort Worth, Texas, and tell him, by golly, we did her, Pop. We got it put together, and we won the race, and I'd like to dedicate this race to him.
1: Johnny Rutherford, that was, about 16 years ago, Johnny, when you were in Victory Lane, and no, that isn't the end of our race today. We are 104 laps in with Michael Andretti leading Emerson Fittipaldi, but fond memories for Johnny Rutherford.
16: Well, you bet. But, I'd like to do it just one more time, maybe two more times,
1: maybe
16: three more times, but anyway, that really kind of choked me up there to hear that.
1: Mario Andretti is in the pits, running in fifth position, but he relinquishes that position for a pit stop, and let's go to Chris McClure.
6: Pit stop is underway. A little slower in this time was Mario, but he brings it to a stop on the marks, and the jacks are up. Right side tires, left side tires, I think three this time, and the fuel going in as they stagger it one lap to the next. Mario's been first in the sequence in this team throughout this race, and he is away. Not a real crisp pit stop, but it was done cleanly. I guess that's what really matters.
1: Mario Andretti back on the racetrack after having made another pit stop, and let's go now for our 100 lap rundown and Howdy Bell.
7: Thank you, Bob, and here we are, 100 laps, the average speed 167.755 miles per hour. Car first position, car number 10, Michael Andretti. In second, number 5, Emerson Fittipaldi. Third, 18, Bobby Rahal. Fourth, car 6, Mario Andretti. Fifth, car 3, Rick Mears. In sixth position, number 2, Al Unser Jr. Those cars all on the lead lap. Seventh, number 4, John Andretti. Eighth, number 22, Scott Brayton. Ninth, number 1, Ari Leyendyke. Tenth, number 21, Jeff Brabham. 11th, number 20, Sullivan. 12th, 86, Jeff Andretti. 13th, car 19, Scott Pruitt. 14th, 48, Jourdain. 15th, car 91, Stan Fox. 16th, car number 92, John Cott. 17th, car 51, Gary Bettenhausen. 18th, car 16, Tony Bettenhausen. 19th, car 7, Hiro Matsushita. 20th position, car number 23, Taro Pomroth. 21st, number 50, Mike Groff. 22nd spot, 66, Dominic Dobson. 23rd, car 39, Randy Lewis. 24th position, car 12, Pancho Carter. 25th, 93, John Paul Jr. 26th, Jim Crawford in car 26th in the 26th spot. 27th, car 15, Scott Goodyear. 28th, car 14, A.J. Foyt. 29th, car 9, Kevin Cogan. 30th, car number 40, Roberto Guerrero. 31, car 8, Eddie Cheever. 32, car 17, Willie Ribbs. And car 71 is in the 33rd spot. That's Buddy Lazier. Bob?
1: Lazier, of course, eliminated in a first-lap accident here at the Indianapolis Motor Speedway. In case you are just joining us, we have had four caution flags to this point, and the only driver that has required medical attention is Kevin Cogan, who is currently in Methodist Hospital being checked for injuries to the right side of his body. Here is the leader of the race, Michael Andretti, coming in for another pit stop, and Chris McClure will call this stop.
6: He arrives a lot hotter than his dad did just a couple of moments ago. He's on the marks, and the car is up in the air. The tires were free and loose before the jack even got it up. They're working very, very quickly. Now, they're going to put that wing back in that they took out last time before they discovered the punctured tire. They checked just before the pit stop, asked Michael by radio if he wanted it. He said yes, and they put it back in, and he's away in about 16 and a half seconds for four tires and fuel and a wing adjustment.
1: The lead goes to Emerson Fittipaldi. Now running in second position would be Michael Andretti, and then in third is Bobby Rahal. Fourth at the moment is Rick Mears, and in fifth position is Al Unser Jr. This Indianapolis Motor Speedway Radio Network broadcast to the 75th running of the Indy 500, brought to you in part by Budweiser, the king of beers. With that clean, crisp, cold taste, nothing beats a Bud. And by Goodyear, the unanimous choice of every single car qualified for this year's Indy 500. A lot of pit action at this time. Both Rick Mears is in and Bobby Rahal. Let's go to Sally Larvik for the Rahal stop.
8: Well, Bob, both Bobby Rahal and his teammate, Al Unser Jr., are in the pits. They have changed tires. They're waiting for the fuel to be put in, and Bobby Rahal is off. And the car is down off the jacks in Al Unser Jr.'s pit. Rick Pagels is in the back of the pits watching as his driver also takes off onto the track.
1: So Al Unser Jr. with a slower pit stop than Bobby Rahal, but nevertheless done well. Let's get a wrap-up on what happened at the south end of the pits when the Penske drivers came in from Chris McClure.
6: Very quickly, Emerson Fittipaldi came in trying to preserve his lead and got excellent service once again. The last pit stop at lap 75, they gave him four tires and fuel in 15.3 seconds. And let's go to Brian Hammonds at the north ends of the pit.
4: John Andretti comes screeching into his pit, a routine stop. The tires are now being placed on. 40 more gallons of methanol alcohol fuel go in. John Andretti keeping the revs up. The tire work is pretty much done. We're waiting for the fuel to be finished loading onto the race car. Still waiting in the cockpit is John Andretti, making a minor wing adjustment to the front end. Waiting, and now John Andretti is pushed back out into the race.
1: And as he goes out, Ari Leyendyk comes in. Here's Sally once again. Sally Larvik unable to communicate at the moment. We're watching Ari Leyendyk's pit stop as the crew goes to work on the car. They have the tires changed. Now the fuel is in, and Ari Leyendyk with a big plume of smoke from the back of the car as he lights up the tires and goes back out onto the racetrack. So Ari Leyendyk has made another pit stop. And now let's go to Sally with a report on Al Unser Jr.
8: Okay, Bob, the reason we couldn't report on Ari is because we're in Al Unser Jr.'s pit. As you mentioned, his pit stop was slower than Bobby Rahal's, and that's because he's having boost problems. He's having engine problems, and it's a serious problem according to the Dallas Craco team, and they're just hoping that Al can last the rest of the race.
1: Thank you, Sally. Other pit stops are being made currently. Tony Bettenhausen is in, so is Stan Fox. Here comes John Paul Jr. rolling back out of the pit area, and we go back now to Chris McClure.
6: To finish the story I was starting a moment ago, 15.3 at lap 75 was the pit stop for Emerson Fittipaldi. He picked up three spots in the pits then under the green. And the last time, 16.2 for four and fuel. A little bit quicker than Michael Andretti, but if you look at the pylon above, you see that Emerson Fittipaldi now rests P1. And that's about four spaces in the pits lately.
1: Thank you, Chris. The number five car, driven by Emerson Fittipaldi, is being shown as the leader of the race. Mario Andretti, we understand, has been penalized a lap by the United States Auto Club officials for passing under the yellow. Donald?
5: The John Paul pit stop, I would say, was well over an hour. He got 45 laps on the board. In fact, when he crossed the line to go back into the race, he now has an average speed of 5 miles an hour for that last lap. During the previous pit stop shuffle, Bobby Rahal actually was the leader for a lap.
1: And Mario Andretti is back in the pit area. Chris, what's going on down there?
6: Making my way back down the pits toward the Andretti area, which is a couple of pits away. We'll try and peek out over the wall and take a quick look at exactly what is the situation. Mario's car has stopped. It was up in the air. Now off to Jackson, pushed away as he smokes the tires. We'll go check and see exactly what the situation was.
1: So Mario Andretti in for another quick pit stop as Emerson Fittipaldi leads the race with 118 laps completed, and the average speed of the event is 172.741. Let's go to Chuck Marlowe, who's with Taro Palmroth.
17: Taro, so disappointing. You were running 14th. You looked great. Everything looked good until you came by on that last lap. A little wisp of smoke out of the back of the car, and then by the time you made it down to the south chute and number two, everything let go. What actually did happen? What did you feel?
18: I don't really know. I only know that the engine went off and the RPMs went down, and I called my pit that I have a problem, but oil pressure and everything was okay otherwise, but I didn't have a power. And
17: well, you had a little trouble bailing out of the car, though, didn't you?
18: Oh, yes, when I saw the flames, I really knew that now is the time to go out of this machine, but I got my seatbelts off easy and steering, but then I think my pop-off valve pipe hooked me in a little while, so I didn't get out exactly when I wanted. So.
17: But you don't even have a singe on the back of the suit, so it's great to see.
18: Yeah, it was no problem at all. You know, it started to be a little bit hot, but everything went okay.
17: Thank you, Taro. Thank you very much. Bob?
1: Taro Palmroth out of the Indianapolis 500-mile race. 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Welcome to the world's largest radio network. We have five cars on the lead lap of the Indy 500 at the end of 122 circuits. The leader is Emerson Fittipaldi with an 8-second lead over Michael Andretti. Running third, 18 seconds behind, is Bobby Rahal. Fourth is Rick Mears, and in fifth position is Al Unser Jr. Let's go to Chris McClure at the south end of the pit area, where Mario Andretti has, at least it appears to us, has been experiencing some problems recently, Chris.
6: Well, he had a penalty from the United States Auto Club for continually passing below the yellow line. More than one instance where he cleared traffic, and in some cases, some of the front runners, Bobby Rahal among them, underneath the yellow line. And finally, they had enough, and they told his crew to bring him in. He came to the pit, stopped, and left. But, of course, now he's back in ninth position. And when he was told by radio that this had to happen, the response, I'm told, was not very pleasant.
1: It's tough, isn't it, Johnny, to...
16: I can just imagine what unpleasantries he might have had for whomever. But, no, that's a situation where you get caught every now and then, and Mario has been known to run under that line. In fact, he could put a mowing machine on the left side of his car and probably cut the infield grass occasionally. But you do that sometimes just to make your car work better and feel better to you. They've tried for years to keep us above the line, to make sure that we didn't get down under that line, and rightfully so. But there are cars and drivers that do it. And I remember one time in a driver's meeting, Harlan Fangler was all over us about saying, you guys got to stay above that line. And the only time you can get on that line is if it's in case of emergency. And Troy Ruttman held up his hand and says, Harlan, every time I go out on the track, it's an emergency.
1: That's right. Well, let's check in with some of our corner workers and get their opinion on what's happening during this 75th running of the Indianapolis 500, as we see, by the way, Jeff Brabham's car being pulled behind the pit wall. He at one time was running in the top 10, but Jeff Brabham, in one of those True Sports cars, is now going behind the wall. Let's check in with Larry Henry in turn number 3.
10: Well, Bob, I tell you what, it's been kind of an uneventful afternoon since the early part of this race out here, other than having some equipment problems and great fans here at the Indianapolis Motor Speedway. All of a sudden, we lost contact with you, and we just looked down below us and said, hey, how about taking a note downstairs, making a phone call? And we gave Joe Cook from Indianapolis a quarter, By golly, he went down and made the phone call to say, got some problems out in the third turn. And he made it back to the stand, went away from some of the action. But it's been exciting to watch the drivers go through here. And interesting, your conversation about being below the white line here. There is an apron here. And I tell you what, every driver that goes through here is down below that line for the most part. Right there goes Michael Andretti, all four wheels down there. And, of course, Mario's problem was he was passing people. These cars that are coming through here are running by themselves, but they are constantly down there. And as Johnny Rutherford said, they could mow the grass if they got any closer.
7: Thank you, Larry. It's nice to have you back with us. We mentioned that Jeff Brabham's car being pulled behind the wall. Let's go to Bob Forbes.
4: Well, Jeff, I'm sure, is very disappointed, but that True Sports chassis and that jet engine was performing well, apparently, Jeff. I think you were up a 10th spot
13: there. I've been running 10th about the whole race, you know, after the first lot of pit stops. And I really felt we could finish really strongly in the top 10, and the car was running good, but unfortunately something went wrong with the engine, and we had to put it away.
4: What about the race tomorrow then?
13: Well, I'm going to be leaving tonight, and I'm going to go to Lime Rock, run the Nissan, and hopefully I remember to turn right there and not left, so we have to see what happens.
4: Well, better luck to you next year, and good luck
13: to
4: you.
13: Okay, thanks
4: tomorrow.
13: A lot. Bye.
7: Jeff Brabham, the defending IMSA GTP champion. By the way, Jeff's teammate, Scott Pruitt, in the other True Sports All-American car with the Judd engine, is running in 12th position, seven laps down to the field. So Jeff Brabham out of the race at the moment. Let's check in with more of our turn announcers. Let's go to turn number four. And Bob Lamy, you're sitting out in the breeze. What are the weather conditions up there? Does it look like rain imminent?
12: No, it doesn't really look like rain, Bob. We've had a couple of sprinkles here. This has been a remarkably clean corner. And we got a problem, I think, going to Larry Henry.
7: Bobby Rahal is the car involved. Bobby Rahal, the car involved, a big puff of smoke from the rear end of that car. He drops down to the apron of the racetrack and heads for pit road. We're waiting to see if this is going to result in a caution flag. Apparently it is not going to, as Bobby has been able to get that car onto pit road. Of course, the USAC observers will be looking for any moisture that might be on the racetrack, any oil that was put down by this problem with Bobby Rahal. And if they see that there is oil on the racetrack, they will throw the caution. But at the moment, it is not a caution. They are continuing to run under green. Now, Bobby Rahal's problem developed in the backstretch. Let's go to Larry Henry in turn three.
10: Well, it looked as if the engine exploded on him. A lot of smoke coming out of there, and Bobby, being the savvy driver, he is in, cut down to the bottom side of the track, out of the groove for the drivers. And, of course, he has a Chevy engine. Now, in the past, there have not been problems with the Chevrolet engine. But for the first time, Ilmor Racing allowed each individual team to work with their engines. And there had been some problems this month. Michael Andretti had some problems with his Chevrolet engine. And now we've seen a couple of Chevrolets problems. Whether it's the engine or something else, we don't know. But it's very unusual for the Chevys to have these problems. But here again, this is the first time the individual teams have had a chance to fine-tune their own individual engines.
7: The second place finisher last year, Bobby Rahal, is in the pits. He was running in fifth position when the problem occurred. Welcome back to live coverage of the 75th running of the Indianapolis 500. We're 135 laps into the race with Emerson Fittipaldi, the leader. Bobby Rahal has dropped out of the event. Here's Sally Larvik.
8: Okay, Bobby Rahal, you can imagine how disappointed he is. It was such a great run for you, and you had so high hopes for your car. It was working so well all month.
15: Yeah, it was. We were slow down the straight today. I mean, the thing handled very, very well, but I just couldn't get it down the straightaways. And it just, running flat out, obviously just a little too much for it.
8: You really thought that this could be your year. In fact, you were picked as being the favorite this year because you had such a good month.
15: Well, the car ran. It was a great month for us. The car ran beautifully. Everybody tried their best. Unfortunately, it wasn't good enough this year, but we'll be back.
8: Okay, thanks, Bobby. Let's go down to Chris McClure.
6: Michael Andretti, the second-place runner of the moment and previous race leader, is in. His pit stop nearly ended, and a good crisp one once again as he gets four tires and fuel, no mistakes by the crew, and he's back in service and back in competition.
7: Michael Andretti running in second spot to Emerson Fittipaldi. The only other car on the lead lap is the number three machine of Rick Mears that is being shown at the moment from timing and scoring as the third place car, and then in fourth is Al Unser Jr.
1: Michael Andretti building back up to speed on the back stretch as this race continues under yellow, under green, I should say.
5: Bob, something extraordinary has been happening with the Bobby Rahal finishing positions over the years, and I got onto this trend a few years ago, and I tried to tell him about it. He does very well in the even years, not so well in the odd years. Here's the finishing position since 1982. 11th, 20th, 7th, 27th, 1st, 26th, 5th, 26th, and 2nd. His poorest finish in an even year has been 11th. His best finish in an odd year is 20th.
1: An interesting statistic. Emerson Fittipaldi is in. Here's Chris.
6: And he is still up on the air jacks as they have a little trouble spinning the left front tire, but I don't think it was a real problem. They were still waiting for the fuel to go in. Actually, the tires were done in 11 seconds, and they had to wait for the fuel to finish, but it was not off the jacks until that was done. That may have delayed him just slightly, but again, a pretty good pit stop by Emerson Fittipaldi's crew. Rick Mears, the Penske teammate, still has to make his pit stop, currently listed in second spot.
16: You know, it's interesting at this point, I've got to bring up this point, and you're talking about the fuel, how long it takes to go in. You've got to remember these tanks only have so much fuel in them. It's not an unlimited supply, so they're losing the head pressure on the tanks. And as the fuel is used up, each one of these pit stops, they take a little more out and a little more out, so the last pit stops are going to be quite a bit longer than they were in the beginning.
1: That's right. Let's get our 125 lap rundown from Howdy Bell.
7: Thank you, Bob. And here we go. The average speed at 125 laps, 174.682 miles per hour. The standings at 125 laps. Position number one, car five, Emerson Fittipaldi. In second position, car 10, Michael Andretti. Third, car 18, Bobby Rahal. Fourth, car number three, Rick Mears. Fifth, car number two, Al Unser Jr. Those five, the only ones on the same lap, the lead lap, at 125. In sixth spot, number one, Ari Leyendyke. Seventh, 22, Scott Brayton. Eighth, number four, John Andretti. Ninth, six, Mario Andretti. In 10th position, 20, Danny Sullivan. 11th is car 86, Jeff Andretti. 12th, car 19, Scott Pruitt. 13th, car 48, Jourdain. 14th, car 92, John Cock. 15th, car 91, Stan Fox. 16th position, car 16, Tony Bettenhausen. 17th, number 7, Hiro Matsushita. 18th, car 21, Jeff Brabham. 19th, 51, Gary Bettenhausen. 20th, 66, Dominic Dobson. 21st, car 39, Randy Lewis. 22nd, car number 23, Taro Pomroth. 23rd, car 50, Randy Lewis. 24th, car 12, Pancho Carter. 25th, 93, John Paul Jr. 26th, car number 26, Jim Crawford. 27th, 15, Goodyear. 28th, 14, A.J. Foyt. 29th, 9, Kogan. 30th, 40, Roberto Guerrero. 31, 8, Cheever. 32, 17, Ribs. And 33, 71, Lazier. Bob.
1: Thank you, Howdy, for that rundown at the end of 125 laps, and we are on lap 141 at the moment with Emerson Fittipaldi leading the Indianapolis 500-mile race. Let's go to Chuck Marlowe, who is with John Paul Jr.
17: Well, John, these disappointments, I guess, in racing, all of you drivers have to accept, but all of a sudden, running so well, and then something lets go. What was it?
19: Well, we can't cure it. It has an oil leak. I guess it's terminal. If we run it dry, then we'll just blow up the engine, and USAC didn't want us to go out anymore.
17: Yeah. Your racing career has taken a lot of ups and downs. I told you just a moment ago, I really admire your tenacity. I think you have a great mental attitude toward this sport.
19: Well, thank you. I appreciate that. When you win a race here and beat these guys that are up front, you know you've really accomplished something, and it makes up for all the disappointments. We're just looking for that next win.
17: Well, we're looking forward to seeing you next year.
19: Okay, thank you very much.
17: Thank you, John.
1: John Paul Jr. out of the race. Al Unser Jr. has made a pit stop and has gone back out onto the racetrack. At the moment, there are five cars on the lead lap, including Emerson Fittipaldi, Michael Andretti, Rick Mears, Ari Leyendyke, and Al Unser Jr. And Leyendyke is in the pits for a routine pit stop, and so is John Andretti. So a lot of activity along pit road here. We're watching the John Andretti pit stop as he is shown in seventh position. The crew's working on that car, putting fuel in. Now they have it full of fuel. The car is down off the jacks, and John Andretti rolls away in the bright yellow Pennzoil machine.
16: There are getting to be so many Andrettis we can't keep up with them out there, Bob.
0: John made a good pit stop. I did notice that one of the guys working up front was putting some wing in the front of the car, so his car is obviously pushing a bit, and that might slow him down. We'll watch him and see how he picks up and if that helped.
1: And that bright yellow Pennzoil-sponsored car owned by Jim Hall has to bring back a lot of fond memories for you.
0: Oh, yes, it really does. Of course, I won the race here in 1980 driving the yellow, famous yellow submarine. The Pennzoil Chaparral were for Jim Hall, and it's a great group. I wish I was back out there in one of their cars now.
1: And, of course, John Andretti was the winner of the inaugural IndyCar Race of the Year in Australia. Let's go to Brian Hammonds on pit road.
2: Time champion Gordon Johncock is currently running in 14th place, and there was some doubt this morning as to whether or not Johncock would even be fit to drive. He's been suffering from the flu the entire week, and Ron Himmelgarn, one of the co-owners of Himmelgarn Bird Racing, is with us. And how's Gordy feeling out there? Is he doing all right?
20: Gordy's running good, very comfortable in the car. I think he could probably run another 500 miles. You know, that guy's, his birth certificate says he's 54, but I think he's about 20. He's got strength like a bull.
2: How close was it this morning in putting somebody else in the car?
20: Well, I debated yesterday. I talked to Johnny Parsons and told him to get ready just in case Gordy couldn't run. I mean, Gordy was in the hospital last Wednesday, and but Gordy just stayed in bed and kept getting better and better. And this morning, Gordy showed up. He's ready to go.
2: Right now, he's running in 14th place, Bob Jenkins.
1: Gordy got Johncock making a fine run here. He is the second oldest driver in the 75th running of the 500.
21: Welcome back to the 75th running of the Indianapolis 500. Larry Henry in turn three, where Scotty Brayton has just come to a stop on the speedway. Smoke coming out of the back of his car, 91 Lola Chevrolet. Scotty brought it down to the inside and got it stopped and came up out of the car very, very quickly as if there was an onboard fire. And it looked for a moment as if he hit the fire extinguisher, which all these race cars hit. He climbed out gingerly, and then the safety crew got down there. But that is another Chevrolet-powered car that has had some sort of mechanical problem in the engine compartment. And the rest of the Chevys, they got to start scratching their head right now and wondering what is going on. We saw Ray Hall a short time ago. Now we've seen Scotty Brayton, and we have a car that is also slowing down on the speedway right now, and that is Bernard Jourdain, who is coming down to the inside. That is a Lola that is powered by a Buick, and he is barely crawling as he heads to turn three, Bob.
1: The fifth caution light of the afternoon is on here at the Indianapolis Motor Speedway because of Scott Brayton stopping at just about the same location that we saw Terrell Palmross stop a few laps ago. And this, too, is a Dick Simon-owned race car. And now we see another car going very slowly in turn number three, Larry.
21: That is Bernard Jourdain, who is driving the second car out of the Jim Gilmore A.J. Foyt stable. And Bernard has waved to a few of the fans here. That is a Buick V6-powered car, and here comes the tow truck to get him. And we think the engine is gone on that one, too, but he's waving to everyone. The young man from Mexico City who says, tow truck, get in front, give me a rope, and tow me back to the pits.
1: And we do see some oil or something leaking out of that car.
0: It was leaking pretty bad. In fact, you could see the strip of oil he was leaving, so I'm sure he's finished for the day.
1: So the sixth-place car of Scott Brayton and the 12th-place car, Bernard Jourdain, experiencing problems here at the 148-lap mark. We pause 10 seconds now for station identification. This is the Indianapolis Motor Speedway Radio Network. Bob Jenkins back at the Indianapolis Motor Speedway and live coverage of the 75th running of the 500-mile race with 51 laps remaining. 149 have been completed. The leader is Emerson Fittipaldi. Michael Andretti is running second, and Rick Mears is currently in third position. We are under our fifth caution light of the afternoon because of two cars stalled over in turn number three, namely Scott Brayton and Bernard Jourdain.
0: It's interesting to note those guys both started in the same row. Is there a trend here, Donald?
5: No comment on that one. I was... Sorry I didn't get to get my full lexing with Bobby Rahal, but the end result is that it should be a great year for Bobby Rahal in 1992.
1: Let's go to the pit area where standing by on pit road with Dick Simon is our Chris McClure.
6: Well, Bob, our last conversation not so long ago was about a successful day underway for Scott, but now it's gone sour about three-quarters of the way through. What happened?
22: Well, actually, we don't know what happened. The engine let go, and oil got all over the exhaust, and, of course, that ignites when it's that hot. And to what extent the fire is, we don't know because we're here and Scott's on the backstretch. But he was running sixth at the time. they showed him officially a lap down. We had filed a protest at that point because we didn't go a lap down, and we had him in the top five, and in our opinion, that's where we would have finished. But unfortunately, the race isn't over till the last lap.
17: Moot point now in terms of that question. Was there any indication from Scott that this might be sneaking up on the car, this problem?
22: None whatsoever. It just all of a sudden happened.
17: Okay. Dick Simon, his man's out, and his crew's starting to clean up down here.
21: Thank you, Chris. Each of today's 33 starting drivers receive a cash award of $8,000 and a starting driver's ring as part of the PPG Industries Starting Drivers Award. And earlier this month, PPG presented pole sitter Rick Mears with a check for $100,000, bringing PPG's total involvement in the 91 prize fund to $364,000. All cars entered in today's race are painted with PPG's tough urethane finishes. Let's go to Sally Larvik and get an update on the situation with Mario Andretti.
8: Well, Bob, I just checked with the crew, and they are having a fuel management problem. They are having also a boost problem. He just can't get enough out of the car. There's nothing that they can do about it. They say they just have to hang in there and wait and see what happens. So things don't look good right now for Mario.
21: Mario, at the moment, is being shown down in seventh position after earlier leading this race.
16: Jourdain evidently oiled her down pretty good. They're sending out the crews to try to do a little mop-up, but he really did leave a strip. We're looking at the monitor now, and you can see the oil strip about 18 inches wide, the full length of the back straightaway, so they're going to be working on that.
21: This could be a rather lengthy yellow. Let's go back to turn three and get an observation from Larry.
3: Well, one, Johnny Rutherford is absolutely correct. There is a black streak that extends about halfway down this back straightaway. It zigzags back and forth and then cuts below the white line, but it is in an area where they will race. Also, we're now about 49 laps from the end of this race, and let's think about Rookie of the Year honors. Right now, look who is standing in ninth place. It's Jeff Andretti. Mario Andretti was the Rookie of the Year back in 1965, Michael in 1984. Could it be another Andretti that's Rookie of the Year in 1991? It's shaping up to be that way, Bob.
21: It could very well be that way. Of course, the Rookie of the Year award is presented by a panel of sports broadcasters and writers and will be announced at the Victory Banquet tomorrow night. Let's continue to check in with some of our turn reporters. Although they haven't had an opportunity to call much race action here this afternoon, they have been observing what's going on, and here's Gary Lee over in turn two.
9: Well, Bob, I made the observation earlier that I thought Rick Mears was running very low on the racetrack, and interestingly enough, you talk about Mario being penalized for going too low under the line. Maybe this is like playing basketball in the NBA. Everybody fouls, but only a few guys get called on it. If every guy got penalized a lap for running under the white line here, we'd have to race at least 201 laps. You check the tires, the left side tires on Emerson Fittipaldi's car, Ari Leyendijk's car, you'll find grass stains. A comment to Johnny Rutherford, the racetrack I always thought was from the grass down there to the wall out here. If it's surface, run on it.
16: Well, that's the way we all feel about it as drivers, but the officiating says no. We've got lines and you've got racetrack, and I think it's a situation we need to address and say either you can't and put some teeth in the rule or whatever.
21: Here we go with the green flag. It's out once again. That oil apparently not a problem. A drag race to turn one.
10: Yeah, Emerson Fittipaldi lost that drag race also. They're already past us in the short shoot and two at Gary Lee's view.
9: Oh, what a great job by Michael Andretti, and he pulls away from Fittipaldi going down the backstretch.
3: Here comes Michael Andretti heading to three. Emerson Fittipaldi trying to chase him down. Rick Mears not that far behind, trying to catch up with the lead too, but he can't do it. But Michael Andretti with a 20 car length advantage right now heading to four.
12: Michael Andretti moving through four very cleanly as he's done all day. Emerson Fittipaldi second, a gap back to Mears, and we head toward the main straightaway. Bob Jenkins, Michael pulling away.
21: Michael Andretti is indeed stretching out the advantage over Emerson Fittipaldi.
16: Well, they've made that change in Michael's car as far as the handling. They put some wing back in, and he's flying.
21: He indeed is through turn number two at this moment. But again, all four wheels below the white line. He sails onto the backstretch. Now with about a 5-6-7 car length advantage on Fittipaldi as they head for three, and Larry Henry again.
3: Emerson was playing it tough early on, but after this last yellow, Michael Andretti got the jump coming back to the green flag. He's taken off. Emo's reeling him in just a little bit as they head to four.
12: You're right, Larry. It is Michael Andretti, but Emerson Fittipaldi closing a bit. Then it's a gap back to Rick Mears as they head to the main straightaway. Bob Jenkins.
21: And in fourth position as they come down in fourth is going to be the number one car of Ari Leyendijk. Those four cars
1: currently on the lead lap with the number two car. That would be Allanzer Jr. shown in fifth position as 154 laps have been completed in the 75th running of the 500.
22: Pancho Carter is now out of the race, Bob. He'd been in and out of the pit, some of them quite lengthy, but they're just now pushing the car across the line and back to the garage area.
1: And we'll give you the 150 lap rundown in a moment. At the Indianapolis Motor Speedway with 158 laps complete, Emerson Fittipaldi continues to reel in the leader of the race, Michael Andretti. The lead is less than a second. We will watch that battle on the racetrack, but right now let's get the 150 lap rundown from Howdy Bell.
0: Thank you, Bob. Our average speed at 150 laps is 178.437 miles an hour, just a tick under the race record of 178.978 for 150 laps. In first position, car 5, Fittipaldi. Second, car 10, Michael Andretti. Third, number 3, Rick Mears. Those three cars at 150 laps, all on the same lead lap. In fourth, number 2, Allanzer Jr. In fifth, number 1, Ari Leyendijk. Sixth, number 4, John Andretti. Seventh, number 6, Mario Andretti. Eighth, car 22, Scott Brayton. Ninth, 86, Jeff Andretti. 10th, 19, Scott Pruitt. 11th, 20, Danny Sullivan. It's in number 12 position, car 48, Jourdain. 13th spot, number 91, Stan Fox. 14th, number 92, John Cock. 15th, number 7, Hiro Matsushita. 16th, car 16, Tony Bettenhausen. 17th, car 18, that's Bobby Rahal. In 18th is car 66, Dobson. 19th, car 39, Randy Lewis. In 20th, car number 21, Jeff Brabham. 21st position is car 12, Pancho Carter. In 22nd, 51, Gary Bettenhausen. 23rd, car 23, Palmroth. In 24th, car 50, Mike Groff. In 25th, car 93, John Paul Jr. 26th is car 26, Jim Crawford. 27th, car 15, and that's Scott Goodyear. 28th, 14, A.J. Foyt. 29th, 9, Kevin Cogan. 30th, 40, Roberto Guerrero. 31st position, number 8, Eddie Cheever. 32nd, 17, Willie Ribbs. 33rd, number 71, Buddy Lazier.
1: The 150 lap rundown from Howdy Bell. On the racetrack, Michael Andretti continues to have a narrow lead over Emerson Fittipaldi. In the last few minutes, Jeff Andretti has pulled a badly smoking race car onto pit road. Here's Bob Forbes.
4: Well, Michael Andretti is the leader, and his younger brother Jeff, unfortunately, is out of the race. Jeff, yeah, I'm sure you have to be pleased that the way you did perform up until the time you had your problem with the engine.
11: Well, the car was working fairly good. I couldn't work traffic so well, but it's just an unfortunate situation. The motor let go.
4: What do you think of the first time out here? Was it like you probably thought it was? I imagine you talked to your dad and your brother many times about it.
11: Well, there's a lot more turbulence out there because there was more cars, but it wasn't so bad. It was just like any other race.
4: Okay, Jeff, well, it's your first race. You've got one under your belt. And you did know, I think, you were running about eighth at the time you went out, so you have to be pleased with that.
11: Thank you.
4: Thank you, Jeff.
11: Thank you.
1: Jeff Andretti out of the Indianapolis 500. Michael Andretti continuing to lead. He has separated himself from second place Emerson Fittipaldi by a slower car, but Emo goes around that car in turn number one. There is a story regarding the Emerson Fittipaldi car, and Chris McClure has that.
14: Well, Bob, it may have had something to do with the fact, not all of it, but something to do with the fact that Michael Andretti was able to drive through him on that restart a moment ago. Fittipaldi has no clutch. That's very useful, at least, he's reported from the car. So the team, as they went longer and longer in the yellow, decided to try and finish this race on one pit stop. They need to get to lap 171 or 72, they think. They'll come in, change tires when they weren't going to get it up on the jacks. When the fuel's almost done, they'll get the tires rotating and try and keep the engine running as they leave, because he's going to have to get a good push and time it just perfectly. But right now, when he's at full song, he's all right. The pit stop is critical, and he's right behind Michael Andretti. Rick Mears can go about 31, 32 laps easily. He's already proven that in this race, so he should probably have one pit stop left. Emerson Fittipaldi can only afford to try one pit stop.
1: And the interval has grown to 1.6 seconds now between Michael Andretti and Emerson Fittipaldi. 5 seconds back in third position is the number three car, driven by Rick Mears. Let's go to Larry Henry in turn number three.
21: There may be a reason why Emerson is dropping behind Michael Andretti. It was just a couple of laps back. They came in here almost right together, and a little fishtailing going on, and Emo had to get out of the throttle, and he's got that clutch problem, had to downshift. It'll take him a while to get back up to full song, so he got out of the throttle big time here in three, and he may just now be getting back up.
1: The top seven at the moment are Chevy Indy V8s. In eighth position is Scott Pruitt with the Judd Ninth position belongs to Danny Sullivan in the Alfa Romeo, and in 10th position, the best Buick to this point is Stan Fox. So it looks as if the Chevy Indy V8 will have its fourth win here at the Indianapolis Motor Speedway. Michael Andretti is headed toward his pit. The leader of the race is in on lap 165. Let's hear from Sally Larvik.
8: And the crew is ready as Michael Andretti makes the stop right on the mark. They're refueling the car, changing tires. The car is working perfectly for Michael. The crew asked him when he came in if he would like some adjustment on the wings, and he said no, the car is working so well that he wants to keep it just the way it is. It's fueled now. Michael is waiting. They're waiting to put the car down on the jacks, and Michael Andretti is off.
1: Michael Andretti, with that patented fast exit off of pit road, goes back on to the Indianapolis Motor Speedway. So now we will watch for the pit stop of Emerson Fittipaldi, who is the leader of this race. He will need a pit

0: for his next scheduled pit stop. Back at the Indianapolis Motor Speedway, I'm Bob Jenkins, and welcome to the 75th running of the 500-mile race. In its closing stages, there are 31 more laps to go. And we're watching as it appears as if Emo is slowing down on the racetrack. He did come in for a pit stop, but went back out, and now appears to be slowing.
1: When he went by here, the thing was blowing bubbles out the back. I'm telling you, it was shooting fire out the exhaust, and it looked like he was finished. He went right straight under the line.
0: He is going very, very slowly down the backstretch. Emerson Fittipaldi in trouble here at the Indianapolis Motor Speedway. He's approaching turn number three at a very slow pace, Larry.
2: He is down below the white line. Very, very slowly. He waves to the crowd. His day's over. It is over. He knows it. He just waves to the crowd and salutes them as he goes on by at a very slow pace. So Emerson Fittipaldi's day has gone, and now it's up to Rick Mears to carry on the Penske colors.
0: Chris McClure perhaps knows more about this story on pit road.
3: Gearbox is the bottom line. That's what put him out. To recap the pit stop, they came in, they got the tires on and the fuel in, and it took about 75 yards of push from the crew to get him going, but it didn't last too long. Chuck Sprague has now joined me. Chuck, do you have any more detail other than gearbox?
4: No, all he said is he lost the transmission and he's coasting in. He says he's got no gears at all.
3: And was the clutch gone before, and that would one lead to the other here?
4: Yeah, we didn't have a clutch the previous stop.
3: Chuck Sprague, and that's the story. The clutch was gone, too much strain on the gearbox to get it back going, and he is done.
0: Emerson Fittipaldi, the 1989 champion of the 500, retires from competition.
1: Well, it could be that he put a lot of strain on the input shaft, and that's what snapped on him, and we saw it over rev, and that's what the fire we saw shooting out of it was it just went to the rev limiter and was popping real bad as he went by here.
5: This shuffles the standings again, Bob, with Michael Andretti leading and Rick Mears second. Ari Leyendijk has now gone to third, and Alonso Jr. is fourth as Ari Leyendijk comes in for a stop. John Andretti, a lap down, has gone up to fifth place.
0: And Emerson Fittipaldi's car makes it on to pit road, and Ari Leyendijk is in for a stop right now. We'll watch that situation as the crew fuels the car, replaces all four tires on it, waiting for the final drop of fuel to go in. Less than 30 laps to go in the Indianapolis 500-mile race, 27 to go, and Ari Leyendijk goes back out on the racetrack. Let's go to pit road and Sally Larvik.
6: Yeah, although nobody will quite confirm it, what we're hearing now in Michael Andretti's pit is that they're going to bring him in for one last stop. No tires, just 10 gallons of fuel, and they're hoping that that will get him through the rest of the race.
0: And the question is, Johnny, does Ari have to stop for another fuel stop?
1: At this point, I wouldn't think so. It's 175, 174 laps. I would think that Ari might be able to go the distance, and if that's the case and Michael has to make a splash and dash, it could be very, very interesting here at the end. We might see a two-in-a-row winner with Ari Leyendijk.
0: And that would be the first time since 1971 when Al Unser won in 70 and 71, we would have a back-to-back winner. And now a car moving slowly through turn number three. Larry, who is it?
2: Well, that's Mr. Pruitt, who has just blown his engine up in turn two, so he is down below the line, but it looks like he will make it. He is still moving to four, so he would not get a yellow. A yellow here would be most advantageous for Michael Andretti. We were doing calculations and saying, there was no way he could make it, and that's what Sally Larvik came up with. They need a splash of fuel to make it the rest of the way.
0: Scott Pruitt was running in ninth position when his problem developed. He is moving slowly through turn number four at the moment, but will easily make it on to pit road. A lot of excitement here with less than 25 laps to go now in the 500-mile race as Emerson Fittipaldi has retired, and now Scott Pruitt also in trouble here at the north end of the racetrack.
1: And the guy that just goes by us on the racetrack passing a group of cars, Rick Mears. If he can go the distance, he's running in second place. Where does that put him?
0: Rick Mears would become a four-time winner of the Indianapolis 500 if he has victory here this afternoon. And, of course, one of the four-time winners of this race, the only one in the 500 this year, A.J. Foyt, was one of the early retirees, completing only about 25 laps and finishing unofficially in 28th position.
2: Foyt involved in a skirmish up at the south end of the racetrack. The front wing was torn off the car and suspension problems for AJ. And he has retired from his 34th consecutive Indianapolis 500, but gave us no indication when we talked to him after the race that this would be his last, in fact hinting that he might be back for his 35th 500 in 1992. 176 laps completed. The leader of the race is Michael Andretti. Running in second position is Rick Mears. Third is Al Unser Jr. Fourth is Ari Leyendyke. And in fifth position is Mario Andretti. But remember, Michael Andretti, as Hallie Larvik has told us, will have to come in for a splash of fuel before this is over. The question is, will Ari Leyendyke and Rick Mears have to do so?
1: We see Al Unser's crew out there getting ready for Al Unser Jr. to make a pit stop. They have the tires out, air hoses out. Everybody's getting in position, so he'll be coming in fairly quickly as Danny Sullivan rolls by, headed into his pit.
2: Danny Sullivan with a very strong performance this afternoon in the Alfa Romeo-powered car. He is in eighth position. Al Unser Jr. is on pit road. Brian Hammonds will call this stop by Al Unser Jr.
3: And this will be the final stop for little Al. He rolls into his pits, hits his mark. Has a little debris on the front of the car that will have to be swept away. Four tire change. A full load of fuel. Actually, it may not be a full load. They may go a little bit lighter. They probably haven't calculated down to the last gallon to run as lightly as possible throughout the remaining portion of this race. Al has been complaining. He's been down on boost. He's not happy with the straightaway speed, but he still finds himself in contention. And the 75th running of the Indianapolis 500, little Al pulls back out.
2: Screeches the tires as he rejoins the 75th running of the 500-mile race. Now with just a little more than 20 laps to go. Here at the Indianapolis Motor Speedway, Danny Sullivan's engine has gone here on the main straightaway, raising a big puff of smoke. The yellow is on. It means that pit stops are being made, and Michael Andretti is on pit road here, Sally.
6: As we mentioned, they were just going to fuel the car. They said they're going to put 10 gallons of fuel in the car. Now that it's on a yellow, they take the hose out. Michael Andretti is off a very quick pit stop, and they're very happy with the results.
1: Boy, how lucky can you be? That was perfect timing. He got the caution flag, got in, got back out. Now everybody else has got to make their stop. He is he's looking real good right here, Bob.
2: So a real break for Michael Andretti. Mario is in, and Sally, will throw it back down to you.
6: Okay, we're at a disadvantage here. We're seeing Michael Andretti. He's already out. They have brought him in.
2: So Michael Andretti and Mario both in. Rick Mears, however, has stayed out on the racetrack. And we will get a report from Chris McClure here as to their pit strategy at this point, Chris.
3: Well, of course, with the yellow coming out, that changes some of the calculations. Well, the one thing we do know is that Rick Mears pitted last on lap 170, and fuel calculator behind the wall, Paul Rochette, was doing new calculations on every lap based on telemetry and other information they gathered from the car, as well as from their timing and scoring people, deciding whether 30 laps to the end was too much to ask of the car. They really hadn't made that decision, but this does help. Let's go to Brian Hammonds.
7: Well, this yellow was really a tough break for Ari Leyendyke. They could go the distance with the fuel they have on board, and they were hoping that Michael would have to come in for a splash. The yellow has really played into Michael Andretti's hands and has hurt Ari Leyendyke.
2: The 175-lap rundown from Howdy Bell.
8: Thank you, Bob, and here we go very quickly. The average speed, 175 laps, is 178.004. In the first position, car number 10, Michael Andretti. In second, number 3, Rick Mears. Third, incidentally, those first two cars on the same lap. Third position, car number 2, Al Unser Jr. Fourth, number 1, Leyendyke. Fifth, number 6, Mario Andretti. Sixth, car 4, John Andretti. Seventh, car 5, Fittipaldi. Eighth, number 20, Sullivan. Ninth, 19, Pruitt. 10th, 91, Fox. 11th, 92, John Cock. 12th, 16, Tony Bettenhausen. 13th, car 86, Jeff Andretti. 14th, car number 22, Brayton. 15th, 48, Jourdain. 16th position, car 66, Dobson. 17th, 39, Randy Lewis. 18th, 7, Hiro Matsushita. 19th, car 18, Bobby Rahal. 20th, car 21. And that is Jeff Brabham. 21st, car 12, Pancho Carter. 22nd, 51, Gary Bettenhausen. 23rd, car 23, Terrell Palmroth. 24, Mike Groff, car 50. In 25th, it's 93, John Paul Jr. 26th, car 26, and that's Crawford. 27th, 15, Goodyear. 28th, 14, A.J. Foyt. 29th, 9, Kevin Cogan. 30th, 40, Guerrero. 31st, number 8, Cheever. 32nd, 17 Ribs, and 33rd, 71 Lazier. Bob?
2: Thank you, Howdy. The track remains under caution. That is the completion of the 184th lap. We have 16 to go, Johnny Rutherford, and a shootout is imminent.
1: Yes, I would say that is an understatement. Ari is, we'll see what he's got now. If he's been saving anything, this is the time. And when they drop the green, there'll be the three cars that are contesting for the lead will be shooting it out.
2: And those three cars, Rick Mears, Michael Andretti, and Ari Leyendijk.
5: The attrition rate has gone up considerably. We've had some cars being worked on. In fact, just a moment ago, Hiro Matsushita went back into the race after a very, very, very long pit stop. As he went back onto the track, we now make that 12 cars that are still running. But, of course, there are cars such as Danny Sullivan, still shows as seventh because of the number of laps that he had completed. We're about ready to see Gordon Johncock go to seventh place, Bob, and I don't think any of us expected that.
2: Gordon Johncock is listed in seventh position now with Danny Sullivan dropping out of the race. That is the reason why we have been under caution, because of Sullivan's blown engine here on the main straightaway. USAC has checked the track. Everything is go. And as a matter of fact, the Dodge Viper is pulling onto pit road, and here we go. The field comes off the fourth turn. The green flag waves. Here's the final 13 laps of the race. A drag race to turn number one. Rick Mears and Michael Andretti.
9: Boy, Rick Mears made a great move down low. He leads the way about, Andretti's got it going into the short shoot. He's in number two, and Michael Andretti's got the lead.
10: And Rick looks to the inside, about a four, five, six car length coming off the second corner. They head up the back stretch towards Larry Henry. A good start for Michael Andretti. A shootout over the final 13 laps. You have him down there, Larry.
9: Well, Michael Andretti should be heavier. He took fuel on board, but Rick Mears is slower right now, about seven car lengths behind. Michael Andretti trying to get his first Indianapolis 500 win.
11: Michael Andretti through four running smooth. Rick Mears trying to reel him in. Coming down low, they head to the main straightaway, but it is still Michael Andretti and Rick Mears with a head toward turn one and Jerry Baker.
9: Former co-rookie of the year, Michael Andretti. Now Mears goes to the outside and Rick may have him. They move into the short shoot. Rick Mears takes the lead.
10: Going into turn two, well below the white line, almost out of the grass now. It's about a 6 to 8 car length advantage for Rick Mears. It's the Penske Chevrolet leading the Lola Chevrolet down this long back stretch. They head to turn three.
9: Mears has the same lead Michael had a lap ago in his turn. In fact, he's stretching it out right now to about 10 car lengths. Mears has put it down to the floor and said, let's go.
11: Rick Mears coming through four, pulling it away as Michael Andretti is second, but it's Rick Mears who gains the lead as he heads toward the main straightaway and Bob Jenkins.
2: Just unbelievable racing as Michael passed Rick, and then Rick got him right back in turn number one. Just unbelievable racing, and Rick now begins to stretch it out a little bit, Johnny.
1: That was a tremendous pass. He drove around him on the outside going through the turn, and that was incredible to watch. I'm telling you, he is really stretching out the lead now. I don't think, unless anything happens to him, he can be headed.
2: 187 laps completed. We have got 13 more to go. And Rick Mears is in turn number four, looking toward the main straightaway. And we understand that Mario Andretti is slowing down in turn number three. Larry, do you see him?
9: Sure do. And there's Mario Andretti down below the white line. There was a pop of smoke from the back, so his engine may have gone by the wayside. But his son, Michael, is fighting as hard as he can to bring home the colors for the Andretti family and take this race. But it's going to be tough against Rick Mears.
2: Rick Mears, again, stretching out the lead a little bit. He's built up the advantage to over a second now. It's 1.7 seconds, the lead that Rick Mears has over Michael Andretti. We are under caution once again at the Indianapolis Motor Speedway with less than 10 laps to go. There was a great battle on the racetrack between Michael Andretti and Rick Mears. Mario Andretti's car has stopped at the north end of the racetrack, creating this caution. Let's go to turn four. Bob Lamy, what's the mood of the people there?
11: Ugly. I'll tell you, Bob, Mario Andretti stopped halfway to the pits. The garden tractor took a long time coming out. A couple of guys wanted to go out and push him into the pits. Mario is still about halfway to the north end of the pits. The crowd, they're booing an awful lot. They would like to see the garden tractor turn around and tow it the other way. They wanted to see the race. They did not want to see the yellow. And this certainly has given Michael Andretti, Ari Leyendijk, everybody a chance to back up behind Rick Mears. And again, we should have a shootout when this thing starts. But again, Mario Andretti's car has not been towed to the pits yet. It's hooked up to the garden tractor, and it is beginning to move now. And the crowd for a while, very, very vocal in their booing and wanting the car to be moved. And the strap came loose. They're going to have to re-tow it again. So we've only got a couple of laps to go. Right now under yellow, Mario's car still not to the pit area. They're hooking it up, and we'll see what happens here. The tractor again begins to move, but the car not moving quite that fast. Bob?
2: Less than 9 laps to go. And on pit road, Sally Larvik has the mood down there.
6: Well, Bob, there is some question, and there are rumors going around in the pit area that perhaps Mario created the yellow for Michael. I talked to Michael Knight, and Michael said that Mario, all he reported was a little understeer. And talking to Carl Haas, I posed the question to him, did Mario create the yellow for Michael? And he said that's absolutely untrue.
2: All right. We appreciate the information, though, from pit road. Johnny Rutherford, any observations at this point?
1: Well, it's going to be quite a dash to the finish. I'm not sure that Mears can be beaten, the strength he showed out there, but a lot of things happen to a car when you are running them hard like that, and then you've got to slow it down and let it cool down a little bit. So it's going to be interesting. Any one of those four guys that are up there in contention could walk away with this thing, and it's just going to be very exciting when the green flag flies.
2: There are two cars that are on the lead lap and in contention for this race. That is Rick Mears and Michael Andretti. To the south end of the pits, and Chris McClure.
3: To the one last footnote to the fuel situation with Rick Mears. Now, we know his last pit stop was lap 170. They thought they could make it under green. They needed some help from a yellow to be sure. They've had two yellows in this run since he got service. Earlier in the race, he got 30 laps on a green flag run that had just a few yellow flag laps in it. So I think they're pretty secure in that. I posed the question a moment ago. Might he have a similar problem that Emerson had earlier on, and maybe that contributed to Mike getting by him on the restart? They said no. You know, Michael just got a good start, and Rick came back. Everything's fine. Look for full boost and all out when we get the dash going.
2: And we are about to have that dash because the lights on the pace car are off. The cars move through turn number 3, now into the short chute between turns 3 and 4, and they get set for a green flag and the restart for the 75th 500-mile race. They will complete lap number 193. The green flag is out. Rick Mears has a good jump. He separates himself from Michael Andretti by 10 car lengths.
10: Rick Mears will lead the way through this lap. He dips down below the white line. He's got a sizable lead. They're in the short chute. They're in front of Gary Lee.
12: Remember what Rick Mears said before this race began? The object is to have your car ride for the final shootout. He may have his car right now. It's about 10 to 12 car lengths halfway down this backstretch into turn 3. Rick Mears is flying right now, looking for number 4. It's about a 15-car length advantage. Time running out on Michael Andretti. Mears in control, but Michael not giving up.
11: Mears coming low through turn 4. Michael Andretti behind, but that lead seems to be gaining for Rick Mears. They head to the main straightaway. Bob Jenkins.
2: Lap 195 is complete. Mears has a substantial line.
10: Rick has won nearly $3 million at this speedway, and the way he's going now, he may add $1 million to that purse, Gary Lee.
12: Well, he also could become only the second driver to win in 3 different decades, the 70s, the 80s, and now the 90s. And he's pulled out to another 4 or 5 car lengths, this time down the backstretch.
10: Believe it or not, Rick Mears won only one race last year, but this would make up for it today if he can pick up number 4 at Indianapolis.
11: Penske's car moving very, very well into turn 4. Rick Mears comes right above the yellow line, the main straightaway. The lead grows as Rick Mears heads toward the completion of lap 196. Bob?
2: Will he be the third four-time winner of the Indianapolis 500? He's on his way.
10: The first guy to break 220 miles per hour in qualifying is already in that number 2 corner.
12: He has a short shoot advantage over Michael Andretti. And Johnny Rutherford, you know what it's like to be in the cockpit at this juncture of the race. He is hearing every sound that race car is making.
10: Primarily making a sound of going really strong right now. There he goes by, and what a break for him. In the last few years, he's been with Pennzoil. Now his first time out with Marlboro, and it looks like he'll win for him. 2 years in a row, they'll be in victory lane.
11: Mears heads to the main straightaway, his lead growing over Michael Andretti at about 2.2 seconds. Just 3 laps to go, Bob Jenkins.
2: 197 are in the books, and Rick Mears continues to stretch out his advantage over second place Michael Andretti. Running in third spot is Ari Leyendijk. Fourth place is Allenzer Jr., and fifth position is the number 4 car of John Andretti.
1: This is what Rick's been working for, and he's a master at that. He does it better than anybody, obviously. He's worked his car. The crew has worked with him. They have changed, made changes, calculated, and now he's able to put the car to work for him and doing it a jam-up job.
0: Here he comes off of corner number four. This will complete lap number 198. There'll be two to go for Rick Mears. He heads for turn number one and Jerry Baker.
9: Well, his wife, Chris, his youngsters, Clint and Cole, have got to be right on the edge of their seat because this guy is flat putting it in his hip pocket. He's already over there in number two.
12: And you know that Bill, his dad, and Skip, his mom, have big smiles on their faces. He is halfway around now on 198. The margin about the same as the last lap over Michael Andretti.
2: Rick Mears, in just his 16th season running IndyCars, could line up with his fourth Indianapolis 500 win and his 28th overall.
11: The lead continues to grow, it would seem, as Rick Mears coolly moving through four, heads to the main straightaway. Michael Andretti still second, but drops a little further back with just a couple to go, Bob.
0: Dwayne Sweeney has the white flag. It's out for Rick Mears. He's on his final lap.
9: Over $8 million in IndyCar earnings. That's going to really jump up.
12: Well, everybody is standing on their feet as he negotiates turn two, heads down this 5/8 mile backstretch for the final time. He is almost to you, Larry Henry, in turn three.
2: Less than half a lap to go. He crosses his fingers. The fans on their feet waving their hands as Rick Mears goes by and heads to four. He's closer to that checkered flag.
11: Just on one more turn to go, the crowd roaring. Rick Mears heads toward number four. He's down the main straightaway. Here's Bob Jenkins.
0: Rick Mears becomes the third four-time winner of the Indianapolis 500, winning the Diamond Jubilee Edition, the 75th running of this great speed classic. Rick Mears has won the Indianapolis 500-mile race. Great celebration down in the Roger Penske pits. Let's go to Chris McClure.
3: Roger Penske getting hugs all around. We'll try and jump in, and he's still giving some instructions. If I could, Roger, as we walk along for the radio network, another one of those days it seemed you chased a lot of things and dialed it all day, but as Rick always says, the last lap's the one that matters.
13: Well, you can tell when he ran 221 mile an hour lap, we had saved to not run fifth gear all day long waiting for a shootout at the end. And that yellow hurt us too because we were not going to make a pit stop. So the guy's tremendous. He's done a job for me. I can't say enough. I love it.
3: Well, from lap 170 to the end, were you concerned about fuel?
13: No, we were not. We weren't going to make a stop.
3: Okay, there's the answer, Bob. They weren't concerned about fuel, and Rick Mears, the master.
0: Roger Penske and the rest of the crew head for Victory Lane, running northward in the pit area. Going south in the pit area is the number 10 car, driven by Michael Andretti, who finishes in second position, 3.1 seconds behind the winner of the 500-mile race, Rick Mears. Bob Jenkins back in the master control tower at the Indianapolis Motor Speedway, where the 75th edition of the 500-mile race has been run, and it has been won by Rick Mears. Finishing in second position, Michael Andretti. Here's Sally Larvick.
6: And Michael Andretti sits in the cockpit of his car, took his helmet off, kissed his wife, Sandy, took some refreshment. It was a heck of a run, Michael.
14: Well, we gave it our best shot. You know, I thought we had him when we passed him on that restart, but he just had too much straightaway speed for us, and we just couldn't defend ourselves. But, you know, the car was pretty good all race. We had a problem, I think, around the second stop where I had a left rear go flat, and that threw us back. When we had that big lead, we had to play catch-up again to get back there. But if that wouldn't have happened, maybe we would have kept in a little edge, but, you know, it just wasn't our day.
6: Okay, Michael Andretti, a good run today. He should be happy, maybe not with the results, but that he did well.
0: All right, Sally, thank you very much, and congratulations to Michael Andretti. Let's go to Victory Lane and talk to the winner of the event. Here's Bob Forbes.
7: Well, as you might imagine, it's a pandemonium between Roger Penske and Rick Mears here. He's taking a drink of that milk. And, Rick, this is your 14th race. This is your fourth win, and if you do some figuring, you could end up with seven very easily.
15: I tell you, we're just tickled with four right now. I never dreamed of even running here, let alone winning one and let alone four. So, you know, I just got to give all the credit to the Penske team and the Marlboro cars. You know, obviously out of those 14 years, I've been with Roger Penske. And, you know, it's that kind of equipment that has allowed us to be able to get those kind of numbers and put them together. So I'm just excited about that.
7: When you started today, you kind of gave up the lead. I don't know if you gave up the lead or they passed you, but were you having any handling problems early on?
15: Well, the car had too much push in it. You know, the last year or two, I've kept starting the car with not enough push, and it ended up getting loose on us. So this time I bet the guy some money. I said, I bet it's going to push this time. So we had a ton of push in it, and it was pushing too much. So we had to back off the pace. and start making some changes, and that's when they got by. When I get in traffic, I'd lose the front end way too much. So luckily there toward the end, we had clean air to run in.
16: How were you able to make those changes? Did you do it while you were running, or did you have to wait till you got into the pits?
15: Well, I was playing with the bars in the car all the way through the runs, you know, from full to empty, but most of the changes were made in the pits with tires and with the front and rear wing.
16: Well, you now, I think, are the second driver to win a race in 3 decades. That ought to make you feel pretty good, too.
15: I tell you, that's great. Just got a hell of a crew here. That's all I can say. I just got to thank the Speedway for everything they've done this month. It's been fantastic.
16: Rick, congratulations to you, and needless to say, we'll see you again in 1992, right?
15: Absolutely. We'll be back.
16: And he'll be back here to try to make it 5, and now back to Bob Jenkins.
2: Thank you very much, Bob Forbes, and it is a great sight, Johnny, down before us as Rick waves his hand, the big BorgWarner trophy behind him. He takes his swig of milk, a tradition here at the Indianapolis Motor Speedway for many years, and it's a sight that only is seen once a year.
1: Oh, and it's a great sight, a great sight. He's waving at us. He's seen us up here in the booth, and it's a great thrill. That's the greatest sense of accomplishment in the world, is to pull into that victory lane after running 500 miles at the Indianapolis Motor Speedway, and I've been privy to it 3 times, and now Rick's done it 4. Joins an elite group of A.J. Foyt and Al Unser Sr., and now Rick Mears, and my only hope is maybe next year I could come back and join that group, but we'll have to wait and see about that. But that's a great thrill right there, is standing in that cockpit with that wreath over your head, drinking that milk, and having everybody love you.
2: The fourth place finisher is Al Unser Jr. Chuck Marlowe is with him.
7: Al, fourth place, just 3 short of what you won, but what a great drive.
17: Yeah, it was. I want to thank my Valvoline crew and everybody for doing a terrific job. We had a wastegate fail on us, and I lost about 3 inches of boost. I was running around there with about 43 inches, and when you just don't have any horsepower, we were just wide open all the way around for like 150 laps. So.
7: Yeah, Al, when something like that happens, your whole racing strategy has to change too, doesn't it?
17: Well, yeah, it changed a little bit. You know, Rick made a good call on with 50 laps to go, we went ahead and stopped, and that way it was guaranteed only one more stop that we would have to make. But, you know, my race was pretty much already over. I knew I couldn't run for the lead at that time because, again, no horsepower. So.
7: Well, the best of fortunes to you, and it's great to see you running up so far in front anyway.
17: Yeah, it was a tremendous day, and congratulations to Rick Mears and everybody for having a good safe race at least.
7: So. Thank you. Okay, Brian?
18: Well, Ari Leyendijk finished in 3rd place, and Ari, if it weren't for an unfortunate yellow, as far as you were concerned, you might have been running up front with Rick and Michael.
19: Well, we had to come in and change spark plugs in the car in the beginning of the race. I had no power, and that's where we lost the lap, but I'm really happy for my crew. You know, Vince and Bob have put a great deal together here with Morris Nunn and everybody. And for our new sponsors, Mesa Corporation, CNG, and RCA and Total Petroleum, you know, if I couldn't have won, I couldn't have been happy with, you know, just a top 3 finish to get points for the championship. So, you know, we're really happy. We'll win this race in the future again, I'm sure, with this team.
18: You were flying at one point in this race.
19: On my own, I was very good. 2:22, I did 1 lap, I think, and 2:21s. But in traffic, I think it was the same for everybody. A little bit of understeer, a little bit of unbalanced. It was very windy today. We came in, we changed some settings to make up for that. It really didn't help that much, but we had a pretty strong car all day.
18: Congratulations. 3rd's not bad.
2: Ari Leyendijk, the 3rd place finisher in this year's 500-mile race, won by Rick Mears. Rick Mears has won the 75th annual 500-mile race here at the Indianapolis Motor Speedway with a race average just a little over 176 miles an hour. We have talked to the first 4 finishers. Here is the 5th place finisher, John Andretti, with Chris McClure.
7: You know, Bob, before this year, in 4 attempts, the best finish was 21st for John Andretti on 2 different occasions. Best qualifying was 10th. This year, he qualified above that and finishes 5th. A real solid run. It's really closing in and coming to you a little bit.
17: Well, I think it's real disappointing. I mean, I got beat by the pace car today, and I'm so frustrated I could spit bullets. I think that it's terrible when the pace car dictates the race and not the racing on the track. I mean, it's almost a waste of my time being out there if they can't, you know, figure out a way to get it right. I mean, twice I got caught, and it wasn't legitimate that I feel, and I could be wrong, but, you know, I mean, what can you do about it now? The race is, I don't think I would have won the race But I lost all chances early because of that.
20: Does that ruin any satisfaction in being fifth position in the 500? I mean, I know the frustration, but is there any solace here?
17: No, I mean, unless you win, it, a finish is a finish, and you finish for points and for everybody involved. But everybody here was here to win, and I think we had, you know, we're a team that's capable of winning, and that's what makes it disappointing. For me, I know that these guys pour their heart into it, you know, I mean, there's not much you can do. All you can do is, I guess, sit around and mope about it and then come back next year and try and win it.
20: And I think you've got a very good opportunity, especially if you stay with Mr. Hall. Thank you.
17: Thanks a lot.
0: John Andretti, fifth place finisher in the 500, won by Rick Mears. We pause 10 seconds for station identification. This is the Indianapolis Motor Speedway Radio Network. Bob Jenkins back at the Indianapolis Motor Speedway, where the 75th running of the 500 has been won by Rick Mears. Attention stations along the network line. We will be leaving the air for this broadcast at 3:15 Central Time straight up. We will sign off the broadcast at 3:15 straight up. That's a little less than 14 minutes from right now. Let's go down to Brian Hammonds, who has Gordon Johncock.
7: And Gordon Johncock finished in sixth place. And I would venture to say that this is a pretty gutsy sixth place finish for you, considering you almost didn't get in the race car today, did you?
16: I really didn't hear what you said. You're going to have to talk a little louder. I didn't wear any cotton in my ears today. I was afraid I couldn't hear my radios, and so I didn't hear what you said.
7: You had the flu this week. How close were you to not driving this race?
16: I wasn't close to not driving the race. I've been a whole lot sicker than this before and gotten a race car. It seems like when you get in a race car, you forget about being sick. It's all over. You're on your way.
7: Well, congratulations. Sixth place finish.
16: Well, thank you. We're real pleased with it. I don't think we really expected that. I didn't anyway when we started. You know, we had a lot of problems carburation day and didn't get qualified till the last weekend and get our race set up at all. And so we're very pleased. The crew done a heck of a job today, and we're just happy.
7: Well, a couple of weeks ago, Gordon Johncock was working on his farm in Michigan. Today, he finishes in sixth place in the Indianapolis 500.
0: Great run for two-time winner Gordon Johncock. Rick Mears this afternoon becomes the third four-time winner of the Indianapolis 500. This is Bob Jenkins back at the Indianapolis Motor Speedway, where the 75th running of the 500-mile race is over, and Rick Mears has won. Here is Howdy Bill with a complete rundown.
1: Thank you, Bob, and our average speed for the 500 miles, 176.460 miles per hour. That is not a record. And here we go with the winner, of course, car number 3, Rick Mears, in second position. Number 10, Michael Andretti. Third, car 1, Ari Leyendyke. Fourth, car 2, Al Unser Jr. Fifth, car 4, John Andretti. Sixth, car number 92, Gordon Johncock. Seventh, car number 6, Mario Andretti. In eighth, it was 91, Stan Fox. Ninth, 16, Tony Bettenhausen. In 10th position, number 20, Danny Sullivan. 11th, car 5, Emerson Fittipaldi. 12th, car 19, Scott Pruitt. In 13th, car 66, Dominic Dobson. In 14th, car 39, Randy Lewis. 15th, car 86, Jeff Andretti. In 16th, car number 7, Hiro Matsushita. In 17th, car 22, Scott Brayton. In 18th, car 48, Bernard Jourdain. In 19th, number 18, Bobby Rahal. 20th position was car 21, that's Jeff Brabham. 21st position, car 12, Poncho Carter. In 22nd, it's 51, Gary Bettenhausen. Car number 23 was in 23rd position, and that's Taro Palmrock. In 24th position, car number 50, Mike Groff. 25th position, 93, John Paul Jr. 26th is car 26, that's Jim Crawford. 27th is 15, Scott Goodyear. 28th, car 14, A.J. Foyt Jr. 29th, car 9, Kevin Cogan. In 30th position, car 40, that's Roberto Guerrero. In 31st, car number 8, Eddie Cheever. In 32nd position, car number 17, Willie T. Ribbs. And in 33rd, car 71, Buddy Lazier. Bob Jenkins?
0: Thank you, Howdy, for the rundown of the final finishers. We did it every 25 laps, just like we promised. And so those of you who kept charts will be able now to go back through them and find out how your favorite driver did in the 75th running of the 500, won by Rick Mears. Rick Mears wins the 75th running of the 500-mile race. Again, stations will be leaving the air in 6 minutes from now at 3:15 Central Time straight up. Johnny Weatherford, thank you for your help today. Great job and a great race.
1: Well, it was. It was, I think, one that everybody can enjoy because a guy came out and did his job properly and put his name in the history books and is a four-time winner of the Indy 500. and nobody has any complaint with that I know of.
4: What does a winner of the Indianapolis 500, what does he do for tonight and for the next few days, except bask in the brilliance?
1: It becomes a bit of a whirlwind, you know. The everybody wants you to go and come to their party and you know, be a part of it, and you're the winner of the greatest race in the world, and so you're called on a lot, and you just have to really pick and choose and do the things that that you want to, and kind of set back. It'll take him about a week. Of course, he's done it four times now, so maybe it'll only take 3 days, but it'll take a few days for it to really sink in and have the opportunity to say, hey, by golly, I didn't do too bad a job the other day, and I won this thing for the fourth time, and he did it deservedly.
4: Thank you, Johnny, for your help up here in the booth, and not to mention that $1 million-plus check that Rick Mears will receive tomorrow at the victory dinner will also be very nice. Donald Davidson, again, a good job from you. Any observations at this point?
5: Yes, Bob, just a few very quickly here. In spite of the weather problems, the threatening weather, the accidents that we had, this was the second fastest 500 ever held. For Roger Penske, this now makes 8 victories, including 7 of the last 13. Rick Mears is a 4-time winner, has also finished 7 times in the top 3 out of 14 starts, so every other time that Rick Mears comes to the post, he finishes in the top 3. Thank you for a lovely day.
4: Thank you, Donald, and thanks to all of our corner workers and our pits people who did an excellent job in reporting the activity in front of them. Well, coverage of the 75th running of the Indianapolis 500 has been brought to you by Budweiser, the king of beers, with that clean, crisp, cold taste. Nothing beats a Bud. By Goodyear, today's Goodyear tires celebrate the 20th consecutive year in the Indy 500 winner circle. 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Pennzoil, ever since America learned to drive. The Indianapolis Motor Speedway Executive Committee consists of Bill Donaldson, Chris Duffy, and Tony George. Our network coordinator is Kurt Hunt, assisted by Dawn Baer. Production assistants by Greg Oldham, Paul Dennehy, John Acton, Brian Livingston, Steve Wilmus, Brian Davey, and Jenny Nickel. Scoring assistants by Ken Martin. Engineering liaison is Jim Borgioli. Our technical director is Tom Alibrandi, assisted by John Royer. Master control operations by Tom Alibrandi II, Norm Birnbaum, and Tom Scholler. Two-way communications furnished to the Indianapolis Motor Speedway by Motorola. PZM and PCC microphones furnished by Crown International of Elkhart, Indiana. Computer scoring by IBM PS2, the choice of the Indianapolis Motor Speedway and the United States Auto Club. And Tag Heuer is the official stopwatch of the Indy 500. The building of tradition is a slow yet exhilarating process. As a society, we cling to memorable moments in time, instances of brilliance, and the anticipation of greatness. Men who are winners follow tradition. They have the patience to play their part in the process. And when the potent combination of skill, time, luck, and fate dictate a certain man's victory, he elevates himself above all others, for his chapter will now be written. At dawn today, 33 men awoke as potential victors, but this afternoon, one has achieved the right to headline this ultimate sporting victory. For Rick Mears, with his fourth win in 14 tries, he will now be known as a member of the select group in auto racing, joining A.J. Foyt and Alan Zer Sr. And at the age of 39, he should have many opportunities to go for an unprecedented fifth win. His name is already being transmitted around the world as winner. For the next 364 days, he will ride the crest of victory and enjoy the privileges only 54 other men before him have earned. The letdown for the rest is draining and emotional, but the feelings of strength that surge today will bring them back next year, for they know they must. They have already become a part of the tradition. Next year, God willing, I'll return to the broadcast booth for the 76th running of this great classic, but today has once again confirmed why each year we do reconvene to bring you this tradition. And so, until next May, this is Bob Jenkins in the Master Control Tower at the Indianapolis Motor Speedway wishing you good morning, good afternoon, or good evening, depending upon where in the world you are right now. We're at the world's greatest race course, the Indianapolis Motor Speedway, at the crossroads of America.

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1: I'm Paul Page, voice of the Indianapolis 500-mile race, and this is Kings of Speed, stories from my audio scrapbook about the greatest race in the world. The 1967 Indianapolis 500 was a rain-delayed event that held great promise. A new turbine-powered car, a large field of Formula One drivers. In fact, the drivers in the field would later represent 10 world driving titles. Great F1 champions like Jimmy Clark, Jochen Rindt, Jackie Stewart, Graham Hill, Dennis Holm, and Mario Andretti. The race was stopped for rain after 45 miles, then delayed a day. The delay saw the cars lined up single file on the main straight. Speedway owner Tony Holman's humor then showed through.
2: The pace car again is on the track opposite the pylon for the restart of the race. Again, the radios in the pace car. Tony Holman will be quite busy on the trip because in addition to marshaling the cars, Tony operates two movie cameras. And now, here he is, Tony Holman.
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1: Parnelli Jones flew past the green flag in first position. Under blue Hoosier skies, he led most of the race. But A.J. Foyt was to pass Jones' ailing car with just 9 miles to go and win his second Indianapolis 500.
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10: November 4th, 2019, a day that sent shockwaves throughout the racing world, and the epicenter was here at the Indianapolis Motor Speedway. Bud Dinker, president of Penske Corporation.
11: Carl Fisher first had the vision to build the Indianapolis Motor Speedway in 1909. Some 18 years later, Eddie Rickenbacker purchased the Speedway before Tony Holman and Holman & Company became the owners of the world's most famous racetrack in 1945. The Holman George and the Holman & Company families have been the stewards of this great Speedway for 70 years and more. And today, we're excited to announce there'll be a fourth owner-operator of this historic venue, this historic, iconic facility that hosts some of the biggest races on the planet.
10: The purchase would include IMS Productions, the NTT IndyCar Series, and the Indianapolis Motor Speedway. Tony George, representing the Holman George family, was understandably emotional.
12: Bittersweet, but very exciting for us because we know that we're passing the torch to an individual who has created an organization that is not only dynamic, but it's ideally suited, I think, to take over this stewardship. A corporation that is family involved, much like ours, but with a track record that is really without compare. So we're very excited to be in a place where, you know, our process took us to a point where we as a family all agreed we needed to have a conversation with Roger Penske.
10: It all began with a race day conversation in the paddock at the 2019 season finale. A couple of emails and a few meetings later, the agreement in principle was reached. Hallman & Company and now Penske Entertainment CEO Mark Miles said before looking forward, it is important to understand the significance of the past.
13: I think we have 260 people or so that work either at the Speedway or IndyCar or IMS Productions. And it's fair to say that every day people understood that whatever progress we were making was based on what had come before us. So before we say anything about the last few years, we just want to recognize that it was really everything that came before us that gave us the opportunity to try to make more progress and achieve more growth.
10: For Roger Penske, it's the realization of the great American dream, a dream he says began when he was a young race fan right here.
14: I really have to wind back to 1951 when my dad brought me here and I was 14 years old. And I guess at that point, the bug of motor racing, you know, got in my blood, I'd have to say. And to think about what it's meant to our company, the brand that we've been able to build, it's interesting. I talked to Mario Andretti and talked to A.J. Foyt. We all agreed that, you know, what the Indianapolis 500 has meant to us as individuals and as company, and certainly as our company. And I think that what it really says that in the United States of America, that if you work hard and you're committed and you have a great group of people, you get great success.
10: Penske knows stewardship of this grand facility is not to be taken lightly.
14: I've got a big commitment here to take over, certainly as the steward of this great organization and what's been done here in the past for so many decades. And, you know, it's my commitment to the Hallman family, to the fact that you'd select us as an opportunity to take on this investment. It's amazing.
10: As if this task weren't daunting enough, the 2020 NTT IndyCar season was about to begin when a worldwide pandemic arrived and disrupted every aspect of our lives, even the Indianapolis 500. Penske Entertainment, the NTT IndyCar Series, and the Indianapolis Motor Speedway worked tirelessly with local, state, and federal officials to schedule and reschedule. For a while, it looked as though a percentage of fans would be allowed to attend the 104th running of the Indianapolis 500, but just a couple of weeks ago, it was decided to do what's been a hallmark of the series and the Indianapolis Motor Speedway, put safety first. For the first time ever, the Indianapolis 500-mile race will be contested without fans in attendance. This is Mark James, proud for the fifth time to serve as the chief announcer of the Indianapolis Motor Speedway Radio Network. Over the next few hours, the talented team we've assembled offer a unified pledge to make you, the fan, feel as though you are indeed here. We'll transport you from your boats, cars, backyards, and living rooms, wherever in the world you may be, to this, the world's greatest race course, the Indianapolis Motor Speedway. Like Roger Penske, it is a responsibility we don't take lightly. No matter the day, date, or time, there is only one Indianapolis 500-mile race, and it is here on the Indianapolis Motor Speedway Radio Network.

0: the 104th running of the Indianapolis 500 mile race. Mark James happy to be rejoined for this year's 500 by our driver analyst, Davey Hamilton. And Davey, obviously a vastly different set of circumstances on this day, but we're moving closer to that time where the drivers are going to be solely focused on the task at hand.
1: Absolutely, Mark. And one thing for sure, although we have no fans here and the feeling is so much different for these guys, I'll guarantee you every single driver has that same, you know, excitement, anticipation to get going in this race. It's not easy to run 500 miles around this place. It's really not easy to win this race. So these guys, the butterflies are still going to be high. The excitement's still going to be there. And most importantly, these guys are going to put on a fantastic race day for all the listeners. And we're going to try to bring it to everybody as best we can.
0: Let's get right to the task at hand. And what did we learn from those who were struggling in qualifying? Did they up their game a little bit, a little happier with their race car after Carb Day on Friday?
1: Well, I think what Carb Day showed is that Scott Dixon's extremely stout right now. I mean, he's been at the top of the charts, you know, pretty much every practice session, every qualifying session, and in Carb Day, and he rolls off P2 today, so he's been in that front row. But I do think this. We see a lot of the Chevrolets towards the back of the field. I think with the extra boost that they gave all the teams mm-hmm. for qualifying, probably disadvantaged the Chevrolets a bit. But I think now that it's back to regular race conditions, I think that now that you're going around the track, you're going to be lifting off the throttle, get back on it. It's not just wide open around here. That don't be surprised to see Chevrolets running back towards the front today.
0: If there's one word we've heard more than any other, it's balance. Everyone's struggling for it. What does that mean when a driver says, I'm looking for balance?
1: Well, and then that means that the car is easy to drive, actually, Mark, where the front end's gripping the same as the back, and you're going through the corners, and the car's very, very stable. It's a situation. The worst situation here is if the back end isn't underneath you and it wants to be loose getting in or coming off these corners, because it's just a challenge to drive these cars at 220 plus miles an hour and the back end's not glued down. So balance is key. One thing that they're all fighting against, and they all are going to learn together today, is what these new canopies are going to do to these race cars over long periods of time. It seems like in our fuel stints, the tires seem to be hanging on pretty good, but the balance of the car, back to what you said, seems to be shifting on these cars more than usual, and I think that could be due to the canopies. Now, they've got 500 miles a day to try to figure that out. Plenty of pit stops, 5 or 6 pit stops to make changes throughout the race. And trust me, there's plenty of guys can win this today.
0: In addition to the 60 to 75 pounds of weight that's added by this aero screen, this protective device for these drivers, because of the fact the heat and humidity is up a little bit today, they're going to find out how to get a shape.
1: Yeah, right. So heat is somewhat similar to qualifying and Carb Day, but the humidity has definitely a little thicker air out there today. It's definitely a rose. And this canopy, ironically, we haven't had a chance to test this canopy in off-season for obvious reasons. So every race that these guys go to, it's a test for these canopies. We found out early on there's not enough air getting into these things. It's extremely hot inside the canopies. So every race, they've added some ducting or changed some things around. They went to vented helmets for the drivers. So hopefully today, all that work they've done in the past races helps out for 500 miles today.
0: 20 to 30 laps, I think, maybe 35 laps is that fuel window. So as we head toward that, when do you start to feel the grip going away a bit? Or is it up to you to make sure that you hold on to it as long as possible by not putting too much pressure on those fire hogs?
1: That's right. So one thing for sure, especially these early stints, you know, we got to remember the look of this race from the first third of it to the last third of it is completely different. And so, you know, your goal is to make it to the last 100 miles, be on that lead lap, continue to work on your car as you go. But one thing about it is don't try to win on the first lap. We say that time and time again. There's nothing to prove on that first lap. So it's going to be an interesting one for sure. I think tires in these stints, Mark, are going to hold up. It seems like in Carb Day, times didn't really fall off with tire wear. As this track gets more rubber into it with all these cars and all the laps going around here, I think tires are going to hang on. It's a question mark. Can they hold on that? You know, I think the sweet spot for the pit window is going to be that early 30s and to try to make it through on a 5-stopper.
0: And at one point or another throughout the season, virtually every team has had an issue on pit road at every race that we've run. You better not do that here.
1: Boy, we've seen it, right? And not by a team, by the entire field. I think every team out there has had pit lane struggles with the new fueling systems, the canopies, and just the way these cars are this year. The pit just makes it a little more difficult. And then with not a much testing, you know, not a lot of testing for these crew guys to do what they do. And now you're at the biggest race in the world, the most important race in the world. They had a chance to practice on carb day. Hopefully the nerves have calmed down. And by the way, the narrowest pit lane that we run on. So it's long, but it's very narrow. And so you got to be careful in and out of those pits.
0: Our driver analyst, Davey Hamilton. Well, while he isn't in the booth with us today, we will still bring you the contributions of the Hall of Famer, the legendary historian of the Indianapolis Motor Speedway, Donald Davidson. In this segment, Donald chronicles the history of date changes surrounding the Indianapolis 500.
2: Well, this is a first. We're running the 500, but it isn't May. The very first 500 was held way back on May 30th, 1911, and has taken place every year since then, with the exception of 1917 and 18, suspended for World War I, and 42 through 45 for World War II. For more than half a century, race day was May 30th, that's the old Memorial Day, regardless of the day of the week on which it fell, except for Sunday, in which case the race would typically go to Monday, May the 31st. In 1971, Congress changed the recognition of Memorial Day to the last Monday of the month. And in 1971 and 72, the race was held on the Saturday of that weekend. In 1973, the Fame 500 Festival Parade, previously held the evening before the race, was moved to Saturday afternoon in order to be on live TV. And the 500 was pushed to Monday. But dreadful weather pushed that one into a third day, and so after several meetings with the more than understanding local religious organizations, the 500 in 1974 was held for the first time on a Sunday. There's been a few weather-related postponements since then, but it's still never gone later than May the 31st until now.
0: Well, it's time to meet many from the field of 33 who are competing today. We welcome the sports director at WRTV6, the ABC affiliate in Indianapolis, in his 13th year with his network for Newburgh, Indiana, Day First.
3: Mark, thank you. Good afternoon, and good afternoon to everyone listening on the Pennzoil IndyCar Radio Network, here with a guy who stole the show, quite frankly, a week ago today, Sunday, winning his first pole position for the Indianapolis 500. Marco Andretti had an opportunity to go back home to Nazareth, flew back home here to a couple days ago. What was Mario waiting to tell you? What good story do you have from going back to Nazareth?
4: We had dinner a couple days ago, and he's just over the moon about it. Really, I think one thing he wants to drive home with me is the confidence aspect of it, and he wants me to truly believe to the core what I'm capable of doing, and hopefully we can translate that into something even bigger.
3: Frankly, why not? You've had a great car here all month long. How do you translate that now into race trim and getting things going here today?
4: Well, it's a beautiful Sunday morning, so we're going to have to just see how the weather holds the rest of the day. So, I don't know. I think we're just going to have to execute on all levels, and really we're just going to have to just do our job and everything that's in our control. And I think whatever's out of our control, if it happens, it happens.
3: Too, I know a lot of people were talking about Uncle John, you can't help but think a little divine intervention perhaps for you and this family and this organization this month.
4: Yeah, my wife was the one that pointed that out in the bus the other day and said that he's definitely been riding with me, because it's just been a whirlwind of a month so far. So hopefully we can just keep it going.
3: Last thing, you start up front. How do you keep everybody behind you now?
4: That's just the thing. I'm not expecting to lead 200 laps, and I think I'd be kind of foolish if I thought that was the case. So I'm kind of prepared for war. I'm prepared to get shuffled back, and I think we have a car that's going to be good if we are shuffled back and we have to come back through. So I'm kind of not preparing for it to be easy. I think that's going to put us in a better mindset when it doesn't go right, because you can't go right for 500 miles. I mean, it'd be awesome if it did, but we're ready if it doesn't.
3: Good luck in whatever happens today, all right? Marco Andretti.
4: Thank you, man.
3: Rolls off from pole here today, ready to go in this 104th running of the Indianapolis 500, Mark.
0: Thank you, Dave. Many of the drivers of the field today handed a karting trophy at least once in their careers by this gentleman. He's also followed them all along the road to Indy, covers racing at sub-level virtually year-round in his fifth year with the network. From Cambridge, Ontario, Canada, we welcome Rob Howden.
5: Thank you so much, Mark. I do appreciate it. Standing by now with the driver starting on the middle of the front row, Scott Dixon. Scott, one of the questions I think that a lot of people are going to have, and that is, what is the car going to be like in terms of passing with the aero screen? Starting up front may be a good thing this year. We've always said that you can win almost anywhere from the grid. What about this year with the aero screen?
6: I actually don't see it too much different from the past few years. You know, I think there's always a consensus maybe through for a group of drivers that think it's tough to pass. I was kind of in that category last year. This year, I think our car is a little bit better, and we've been able to pass cars that typically you needed to get past. I think the races of probably the last 3, 4, 5 years has been more of a track position race. We see it like that, even in our, our pre-race meetings, we talk about, Indianapolis 500 being a track position race. Gone are the days where you can have a problem, maybe go to the back of the pack and then, fight your way through. It just becomes that much difficult because the competition is so tough. So starting at the front will help. It will keep you out of trouble a little bit. Also gives you great, pit selection, which I think is another occurrence that can happen the race.

0: Have you studied previous starts to know how to approach going into turn one on lap one from that position?
1: Well, for sure, the front row is the best place to start for the Indy 500. Not just a spectator point of view, but obviously the most safe and the most be able to control the pace as well. So I'm happy. I'm happy to where we are, and particularly really proud of the number 30 boys, and especially for the Panasonic people, Reddy Honda, putting in front row after it was just squeezing into the fast nine on a Saturday, and that was outstanding jump from the team.
0: The team spent a great deal of time in practice before the fast nine on Saturday. How beneficial was that to the ultimate pace that you showed, being able to put up a speed that could put you on the outside of the front row?
1: Absolutely. We were just a little shy from the ultimate speed, so I really wanted to challenge in terms of the consistency working on, and it was actually good surprise after my first lap, which nobody has a benchmark on it, and then seeing in my car on the front row, that was a beautiful moment.
0: How about the race car? How good will it be in race conditions?
1: We're confident. I wasn't entirely happy with the balance at the very earlier part of the practice, but after the qualify, we found a good balance, and then building up the great race car, I believe. So obviously the condition for today's race, we never know, but I think we believe we have a very competitive car, and hopefully we have a great opportunity for this for the last stint.
0: Takuma, thank you for the time. He will be starting on the outside of the front row in the number 30 Ray Hall Letterman Lanigan Honda, sporting the People Ready logo, and we wish him the best of luck. Back to you, Mark.
2: Thank you very much, Ryan. His rookie stripes came off here 1 year ago, but he is anything but a broadcast rookie, a veteran of Central Indiana Broadcasting and a longtime member of the Purdue University Radio Network, where he handles play-by-play for basketball. He's from Monticello, Indiana, with us for the second year, Rob Blackman.
3: Of the rookie class of 2020 here at the Indianapolis 500 this year, none was faster in qualifying than rookie Rinus Vicke. He will start on the inside of row number two. Rinus, I want to talk about your learning curve in IndyCar. You think about your first race in IndyCar in Texas back on June the 7th. Did not go very well. You raced only 16 total minutes before you were out of that race. Yet here in August, you're starting on the second row of the Indianapolis 500. That has been quite a learning curve, has it not?
4: Yeah, that's really, of course, Texas is not something I'm very proud of. It was a big setback in my career, but also a huge lesson. I think the biggest lesson I've ever learned. And yeah, since then, I changed my mindset, and I'm just doing great. This Indy 500 qualifying has been amazing. And yeah, to qualify in the fast nine was already an achievement, a kind of a win for me. But then, even improving to fourth place in Fast 9, being the fastest Chevy also, is just a great feeling.
3: How much can your improvement be marked by the fact that you work with Ed Carpenter Racing and what you've been able to learn from Ed Carpenter, from his team, and the fact that they've helped guide you through this rookie campaign?
4: Well, they've almost learned me everything about Indy 500. It's a hard track also. The speeds are so incredibly high. You really know what you're doing. So in practice, first laps in traffic were with Ed and with Connor. So I had some experienced guys around me and predictable guys. So great teammates. They have learned me a lot, teach me a lot. And I think also because of them and their great team, I've been able to qualify in fourth place.
3: There he is, folks, Rinus Vicke, who won't even celebrate his 20th birthday until next month. But yet here he is on the biggest stage in open wheel racing. Let's throw it down to Dave first.
5: Ryan Hunter-Reay rolls off fifth, middle of row number two, one of six Andretti cars. And I'll tell you what, they rolled off the truck in pretty good shape last week. And certainly when you look back at practice and everything, how would you characterize the Andretti cars and how good they've been this month?
6: Yeah, the team's done a great job preparing for this, and we definitely found some speed from last year, especially on the 28 car. You know, we had some issues the previous 2 years with just overall speed, and we've sorted that. Car's fast, and now it's all about getting it fast in race trim. Hopefully, we can have some predictability on grip there in traffic, and these passes are hard to come by. It's going to be fun.
5: 2014 wasn't all that long ago, but I can only imagine each time you come back to the Indianapolis Motor Speedway, the memory has just got to flow over you, don't they?
6: Oh, absolutely. I mean, this place is so special, and I've gone through the full range of emotions here. I've bumped myself back into the field when I was out of it after the gun went off. I've been bumped out. I've fought for the pole, started on the front row twice, so I have a full appreciation for what this place has to offer, and it is special, and especially winning in 14. Some of my greatest memories of my life are here.
5: Here's the thing. You've had how many more children since 2014?
6: Two, thanks. It's not that hard to count them. I don't have that many.
5: I'm just saying. It's all about the photos, though, after a win like
6: absolutely,
5: that.
6: Absolutely, man. Absolutely. I want that so bad. I want that more than anything in the world.
5: We'll
6: that,
5: see
6: what, you know, to have that, to have the win and share it with my family.
5: Yeah, that's what it's all about. All the memories. Hope you make some good wins here today. Good luck to you.
6: Absolutely. Thanks. I'll be pushing hard.
5: Ryan Hunter-Reay starts in the second row for the first time in his career. He rolls off fifth to Rob Howden.
7: Let's move now to James Hinchcliffe starting on the outside of row number two, P6. James, obviously a tumultuous offseason. You weren't sure if you're going to be racing. You finally get the thing together. You hook up with Genesis. You find yourself back at the Indianapolis 500. Seems like you're in a really good place right now.
8: Yeah, honestly. It's great. I mean, the kind of reunion with Andretti Autosport has been terrific. We had a great stint together in 2012 to 14. And, you know, Michael and I always joked about getting the band back together one day. And, and the way things happen, you know, door closed, window open, all that stuff. And to be able to come back to this group has just been phenomenal. And with the support of Genesis, I mean, that company just continues to amaze me in terms of how they've approached their introduction into not just motorsports, but sporting sponsorship in general. They've really knocked it out of the park. And I think they're making some of these partners that we've had for a long time in the series, you know, look a bit silly, but it's been awesome. You know, all the drivers on the team are friends of mine. A lot of the mechanics are still the same from when I was there. So it's a great environment, and they build great cars for the Indianapolis Motor Speedway.
7: Let's go a little deeper into that. If you look at your last 5 years, you have not had a teammate with any real experience here at the Indianapolis Motor Speedway. Now you find yourself back sitting in the debrief room with guys like Ryan Hunter-Reay and the whole crew and Alexander, and talk a little bit about how much different that makes this particular year.
8: No, it helps a ton, you know, and certainly when you look at the other races that we did Texas and we did Indy GP, they were both run on truncated schedules, you know, so you didn't even get the full experience of working with a group of teammates like that. And it's not till we got here that we could really take our time, have a proper debrief, go through the data, talk to each other, pick each other's brains. You know, the first couple races were a little bit more challenging in that sense, but yeah, I mean, being in the room with two guys that have won the race, I mean, Marco's got as many laps led around here pretty much anybody, and you know, now obviously a pole position, it's awesome. And you can cover so much with that many cars, and the team does such an incredible job of building these things so close, and that the information is really relatable. So it's been a very different kind of setup in that sense, and it's showing. I mean, having four cars in the Fast Nine, Colton 10th just outside, you know, these guys do an incredible job here.
7: And obviously you've had highs and lows here. What are your expectations for today? A great starting position, you have a chance potentially to go for the race win.
8: Yeah, I mean, I think any one of these 33 cars has a chance, to be honest. That's what's so crazy about this race and this track. And, you know, we've had a strong month as a team. The stable at Andretti Autosport, we got a lot of bullets in the gun, you know, and Michael's very, very hopeful one of us is going to pull it off. And there's no reason it can't be the 29. I've got experience leading here. I know that this is going to be a race about patience. You know, passing's at a premium, but hopefully it kind of all goes our way today.
7: Hey, have a great day.
8: Thank you.
7: Guys, James Hinchcliffe, again, as I said, starting on the outside of row number two, looking to become the first Canadian driver since Jack Villeneuve in 1995 to win the Indianapolis 500.
2: When we come back, we will hear from more of the Field of 33 getting set for the 104th Indianapolis 500-mile race. One of the impressive rookies so far during this Indianapolis 500 preparation has been Alex Palou. Ryan Marine is with him.
0: Another one of our impressive rookies, Alex Palou, will start seventh in his first Indianapolis 500 start, driving the number 55 Honda for Dale Coyne Racing with Team Go. And Alex, growing up in Europe, racing in Europe, and then last year racing in Japan in Super Formula, all along, your goal was to get to IndyCar. Why was that?
9: It's unique. IndyCar is special. You race IndyCars, which are really fast and really nice to see as well. You race all around America. It's really competitive. You don't really know who's going to win, and that makes really exciting races for the fans, for the drivers, and for the teams. And then you have this event that it's unique. It's history. It's the Indianapolis 500, and it's amazing. It's a greatest event on sports and also on motor racing for sure. And there's one point in your life where you have to pick a target and say, okay, where do I want to be when I grow up and when I'm a professional race car driver? And that was IndyCar. I've been lucky enough to have people to support me to come from Japan to here, which is, I think, a strange move, and also from Europe to Japan. So it's been tough. It's been also really nice to get to know the European racing, the Japanese racing, and now here. I'm just living the dream every day.
0: And now that dream becomes reality. You're about to start in your first Indianapolis 500. What can you draw on? What experience are you trying to use to prepare yourself for something that is so unlike anything you've done before?
9: Nothing. I have nothing that it's going to help me to. Obviously, the races I had at Texas and then Iowa, it's going to maybe prepare me a bit about the race. But there's nothing I've done before that it's similar to this or even close to this. So I'm just going to embrace everything. I'm going to enjoy every lap I do. And I'm going to try and learn as much as possible from the big guys. I think we are lucky enough to start on 7th. So I'll try to learn on the first couple of pit stops with these guys, try to see what they do, what they don't do, how they wait to overtake or how they prepare, how they keep the momentum up, and hopefully I get it on time to fight for the race at the end.
0: One of two rookies to qualify in the Fast 9, Alex Palou, good luck.
9: Thank you so much.
0: Rob?
3: All right, thank you. Graham Rahal is alongside. He will start in the middle of row number 3 later here this afternoon. Graham, today will be your 13th start in the Indianapolis 500. Considering your lineage, when you consider your father was a 1986 Indianapolis 500 champion, you think about your experience, you think about your lineage here at this famed Motor Speedway, do you still get the same butterflies that you did the first time you raced here?
10: Well, yeah, I mean, I think, you know, this place is a spectacular venue. You know, it's there's a lot of intensity that goes into this. But there's no doubt that, yes, I get just as excited, you know, coming in here. Obviously, I like to win the thing. That is my greatest focus, I think, in my career at this point. And I certainly hope that we can get that done. Yeah, the family lineage is strong here. Dad's success here means more to our family than probably anything else. But, you know, it'd be a great moment for us as a family as well to be able to get a win here.
3: And the irony, it is your 13th opportunity, normally 13, not considered a lucky number, but that means you've had 12 opportunities here, so you understand what it takes. For our listeners, for our fans, what does it take to be an Indianapolis 500 champion?
10: Well, you know, I think it's all about a combination of having the right car, the right strategy, the right driver, you know, and having a little bit of lady luck on your side. And, you know, we've been close before. You know, last year we had a great run going until the very end. Obviously, 2011 finishing third was a great run for us as well. You know, I'm disappointed we haven't won one yet, but I also feel like I'm a type of person that thinks about things in the sense of everything in life, you know, happens for a reason. I haven't won yet for a reason, and maybe that's because 13 is going to be lucky for me, but we'll find out.
3: And we will find out in just a few hours. Graham, thank you and good luck.
10: Thank you.
3: All right, let's throw it to Dave first. Dave?
5: And we say hello to Alexander Rossi. He starts 9th on the outside of row number 3. Here's the thing, Alex. We come into this weekend, and where has the time gone? This is already your 5th Indianapolis 500?
11: Is it?
5: Right?
11: Wow.
5: What happened here?
11: I'm getting old, man. That sucks. Yeah.
5: You've done okay, though. You finished 1st, 7th, 4th, and a 2nd. You finished every lap, led every race. You're living right now.
11: Yeah, we need number 2, though, man. I mean, all those other results you mentioned doesn't really matter. You know, it's a crazy race from that standpoint. All that people remember is who won. And, you know, from my side, I look back on 2019 more than I do 2016, you know, and I try and replay that race and see what I could have done differently. Mm-hmm. And that has more of an impact on me than the win does. So you hate to finish second here, and hopefully we can go one spot better this year.
5: Well, let's do a little bit of that from last year. You led 22 laps, finished second, ultimately a great duel between you and Simon Pagenaud. What, if anything, did you learn from that a year ago that will play into what happens today?
11: changes every time I watch it. But I think the one big takeaway is, especially as this kind of formula evolves and the competition goes up every year, right, that you gotta protect the lead for all that it's worth type of thing. And we saw Simon do that at the end. And had that been any other race, I probably would have been pretty upset. But, I mean, it's the Indy 500. It's the last lap. You gotta do what you gotta do type of thing. But it'll be interesting now because I think getting to the front is a lot harder than it's been in the past. And when you finally get there, it's something you got to seriously consider, just letting someone kind of have it again, because it's not a guarantee that, you know, two corners later or two laps later, you're just going to drive right by him again. So that's really the biggest thing I've learned. But I think everyone has as well. Talking to people, they know how important track position is going to be.
5: Last thing, Andretti Autosport obviously got six great shots at winning this thing. Yeah. If you can't win, which teammate would you like to see win?
11: I mean, I can't look any further than Marco. Yeah. You know, that family's, you know, a staple of IMS, and the fact that they only have one win to their name is insane to think about, right? And, you know, Marco's been close here a lot. He's also a guy that's been kicked while he's down a lot. Mm-hmm. So the fact that he was able to go out there last weekend and put together a pole run, I was pretty upset that I wasn't going to get it. And I would have been pretty upset if 31 other guys got it. But the fact that Marco got it, I mean, you can't help but be excited for him. It's a really special thing for him, for the family, and also for the track, right? It's pretty awesome to have an Andretti on pole for the Indy 500.
2: That's the first three rows as we get ready for the 104th running of the Indianapolis 500-mile race. It is a highly touted rookie crop, one of the most in recent memory, in fact, for today's race. We learn more about them from Nick Yeoman.
12: In the storied history of the Indianapolis 500, just 10 rookie drivers have graced victory lane. The most recent two, Alexander Rossi and Elio Castroneves, who will compete today, while five new drivers will attempt to complete 500 miles. The fastest rookie is 19-year-old Rinus VK, who starts fourth and will wear a tribute helmet to the only Dutch 500 winner, his fellow countryman, Arie Luyendyk. Speaking of heritage, rookies like 21-year-old Pato O'Ward understands the magnitude of representing your country on motorsport's grandest stage.
13: It's very humbling, to be honest. I think it's a really cool opportunity to be able to, you know, to try and do the best for my country, for my people, as I've always tried, you know, in every single race that I compete in. So it's going to be really nice to be representing Mexico.
12: His teammate, 23-year-old Oliver Askew, is the only American rookie in the field, but the reigning Indy Lights champ found just getting through qualifying last weekend as one of the biggest challenges of his career.
14: That was probably the most frightening four laps I've ever done in my life, but that's Indy 500 qualifying for you.
12: A.J. Foyt was an Indy rookie in 1958 before he won the 500 a record four times. 27-year-old Canadian Dalton Kellett looks to carve out a career driving today for the legend. Staking your claim to a spot in IndyCar is something the fifth and final rookie Alex Palou has on his mind, as the 23-year-old Spaniard is set to make his maiden Indy 500 start.
15: I think I'm in a situation where I need to get my future going. I want to stay in IndyCar, and I want to show everybody. I didn't have enough races to show everybody that I want to stay here.
12: They say you have to crawl before you can walk and walk before you can run. It should be fascinating to see how these five promising Indy newcomers do today in the 104th running of the Indianapolis 500.
2: Thank you, Nick. We mentioned Rob Howden earlier and his connection with many of these drivers while they made their way up to the top rung of the open wheel racing ladder. Rob tells us it's a pretty lengthy list.
16: 33 drivers will take the green flag today in the 104th running of the Indianapolis 500, and a staggering 23 of them have one thing in common: Indy Lights and the road to Indy. The Indy Lights program is on the resume of legends like Scott Dixon, Tony Kanaan, and Elio Castroneves. TK scored the title in 1997, Dixon in 2000. J.R. Hildebrand is also a former Indy Lights champion, taking the crown in 2009. But it's been over the last 10 years that IndyCar's driver development program has truly delivered the series' immediate future. 14 Indy Lights race winners from the last decade will take the green today, including the two-time IndyCar champion Joseph Newgarden. The American won the title in 2011, and Sage Karam followed his lead in 2013. Over the last five seasons, Spencer Pigot, Pato O'Ward, and Oliver Askew have joined the list of champions at the Road to Indy's top level. During this time, the program has produced the future stars of the NTT IndyCar Series. Two of the most recent harvests include Felix Rosenquist and Colton Herta, a pair of emerging superstars who have already notched their first IndyCar wins. We then move to O'Ward, the 2018 Indy Lights champion, who stormed onto the IndyCar scene that year in a one-off performance at the Sonoma Finale. And his new position at Arrow McLaren Racing SP will provide the platform from which he'll grow as a young driver. Pato's race-leading performance at Road America in July was only a taste of what is to come. O'Ward is joined by the reigning Indy Lights champion Oliver Askew at Arrow McLaren SP, and his win in last year's Freedom 100 shined the light on the path that brought him to the Brickyard. As a 12-year-old Carter, Askew toured the Indianapolis Motor Speedway with his team, perhaps getting a glimpse of his future, but most certainly fueling his desire. Last, but most certainly not least, is Rinus VK. The Dutch phenom has paired with rival Askew throughout his entire Road to Indy journey, as the duo swapped championships in USF 2000, Indy Pro 2000, and Indy Lights. At just 20 years of age, VK will start his first Indianapolis 500 today from the inside of the second row for Ed Carpenter Racing, and he most certainly has designs on following in the footsteps of Juan Pablo Montoya and Alexander Rossi, who both won in their first starts in the greatest spectacle in racing.
2: While the IMS Museum is closed today, when it reopens, one of their featured exhibits pays tribute to the immense and unique contributions of Andy Granatelli. Mike Thompson of the museum joins us now.
17: His name has been synonymous with speed for decades.
18: I positively guarantee you it will work, or my name isn't Andy Granatelli.
17: Promoter, showman, innovator. All perfect descriptions for a man that Speedway historian Donald Davidson says was great for the sport.
19: He was a fantastic showman. It brought the sport to the attention of tens of thousands, hundreds of thousands of people that might not otherwise have got it.
17: Andy Granatelli was beloved by fans in the 1960s for bringing the powerful Novi to the Brickyard with popular drivers such as Jim Herdebees and a rookie named Bobby Unser. By the end of the decade, Mr. STP had segued to the sound of silence, going from having the loudest car in Gasoline Alley to the quietest.
20: That was the sound of the Turbine Experimental. What it does here today may have a great impact upon the future of auto racing.
17: Granatelli's radical side-mount Paxton Turbine set the Brickyard on its ear, with Parnelli Jones dominating the 1967 race until it all unraveled with victory in sight.
21: As said, I must report, Parnelli Jones has almost had a halt on turn number four. He went by me clear under the white line, almost into the grass, and he's barely coasting around. Parnelli Jones in some kind of problem. Back to you, Sid.
17: Jones led 171 laps, but ended up sixth after dropping out of the race while leading. The next year, Granatelli joined forces with Lotus's Colin Chapman and had three turbines in the race. He looked like a sure winner again until a late race flameout.
22: Now they're pushing it back into the infield grass. I think Joe Leonard's out of this race.
17: 1 year later, Granatelli found the winning combination he'd been searching for.
23: And here's the checkered flag. Pat Vidan holds it and waves it for Mario Andretti, winner of the 1969 500-mile race.
17: Mario Andretti's victory in 1969 finally made Indianapolis 500 winners out of both men and led to the kiss seen around the world in victory lane.
24: Janet Lee Ferris, who is moving in now for the traditional kiss of Mario Andretti, the winner. But Andy Granatelli gives the first kiss to Mario here today.
17: To honor this incredible innovator, the Indianapolis Motor Speedway Museum has created a new exhibit entitled Granatelli, Larger Than Life, presented by O'Donovan and McCardle Wealth Management of Raymond James. On display, you'll see several of Granatelli's most famous cars, including the Lotus 56 Turbine and the car Andy himself tried to qualify as a driver in 1948. In addition, you'll see rare memorabilia belonging to Granatelli himself, including a set of the famous STP pajama pit crew uniforms from the 1960s. For the Indianapolis Motor Speedway Radio Network, I'm Mike Thompson.
2: Thank you, Mike. Look forward to that exhibit. Well, happy to have with us again this year one of the legendary former anchors of this network, served as the voice of the 500 on two occasions, and of course enjoyed an amazing television career. He'll join us mid-race and then again in the post-race, but we welcome in now Paul Page.
25: Mark, to begin with, this is the most unusual 500-mile race in my 57-year history of working the greatest spectacle in racing. The Speedway is empty. It's surreal to look from the pagoda and see the empty grandstands and parking lot. And it's quiet. Roger Penske, the new Speedway owner who has attended this race since he was 14, this is his lifelong dream. All the dreams of the fans and racers are here too. But none of us would have dreamed of this day. What will happen is a race. Different in every aspect except the 800 left turns driven by 33 monumentally skilled drivers, and 500 miles from now will stand alone with his dream come true. Race cars look totally different today. The aero screen is now mounted on the cars. This past week, the Schwitzer Award for Excellence in Engineering was given to the 17 men and women in the companies who developed the aero screen in the past year. Will it keep the driver safer? Already has. But this is the first time at the Speedway. What is it? It's a 53-pound windshield and protective bar assembly that wraps the driver and makes the car appear like a jet fighter. Incredibly high-tech. Instead of tear-offs on the helmet to keep the vision clear, there are now two tear-offs on the windscreen itself and an extra man on pit stops to pull the tear-aways from the windshield. So pit stops will be a tick longer. In some cases, the driver might decide he likes the bugs in the dirt and keep the whole thing on, or take off only one side. The car now punches a larger hole in the air, and that creates 20 pounds more drag. Overtaking might be harder, as it creates a more turbulent wake that extends 15 car lengths back. Scott Dixon thinks the overtaking will be about the same as last year. Track position will be important, especially in the last 100 miles. The left side tires are showing more wear, and all tires are affected in different ways. The magicians who work on cars will need to find suspension changes and fix that. There has been precious little time to test the race setup. This is an unexpected consequence, too. The cockpit gets hot and no ventilation. This month, cockpit temperatures exceeded 100 degrees. Have they fixed that? Well, there are ducts to bring the air into the cockpit and a hose attached to a duct and over to the helmet. But that system is taking air away from the rear wing. Team Penske used an exceedingly small diameter hose in qualifying to avoid the problem. Dixon says Chip Ganassi's team is working on a smaller hose too. You can expect a buildup of debris in the cockpit on the driver. Some drivers are critical, like Connor Daly, who says he's not a fan and the cockpit really heats up during a pit stop. Scott Dixon sees little issue for the running of the 500, so it won't be long, and we'll all know what effects the aero screen has. But IndyCar has taken a huge step in safety.
2: Thank you, Paul. It's been 50 years since Allison Sr. went back-to-back in the Johnny Lightning Special. The win in 1970 was the first of his four. We take a look back at that history-making day, thanks to our executive producer working his first 500-mile race broadcast, Sam Rumsa.
1: It's race day, May 30th, 1970. The place, the world's greatest race course, the Indianapolis Motor Speedway. Now we'll have for you the starting lineup. In the front row, car number two, Al Unser, Albuquerque, New Mexico, the Johnny Lightning 500 Special. Number 18, Johnny Rutherford, Fort Worth, Texas. Rounding out row one, number seven, A.J. Foyt Jr., Houston, Texas.
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1: The greatest thrill in sport to us, the green flag is out, and the 1970 500-mile race is on. Come in, Mike.
6: Okay, Sid, it's a real fight for first position, and it's Johnny Rutherford diving in along the yellow line, followed by Al Unser, A.J. Foyt, and Mark Donohue. Rutherford in the lead, Bobby Bell.
7: We see Johnny Rutherford now. He's in turn two, and he has the lead. In second place is Al Unser. Third is A.J. Foyt. Fourth is Mark Donohue. Fifth is Art Pollard. Sixth is Mario Andretti. As they move up the backstretch, they should be to Dunsink right now.
1: And in the backstretch, Al Unser pulling up alongside, taking the lead on the backstretch. Al Unser in number one position as they go into turn number three in Ron Carroll.
6: And it is a dogfight, but Al Unser does have the lead. Johnny Rutherford right behind. A.J. Foyt, Mark Donohue, and Art Pollard Andretti behind.
1: At the end of 400 miles and 160 laps, 100 miles to go, another new record, 161.08 miles an hour, set by Al Unser, still our smooth running leader.
6: And here he is in that brilliant blue-yellow stripes, Johnny Lightning's
21: special. Ellenzer goes by to turn number four in Jim Shelton.
0: Okay, Ron, the handsome man from Albuquerque, the blue number two, and he got quite a hand up here. The crowd rose as one when he came by, and that's a great tribute to a great driver with a great car. And now here is Sid.
23: Ellenzer, the checkered flag, the winner of the 1970 Indianapolis 500-mile race.
3: Al, congratulations to us. 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
2: 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We pause 10 seconds for station identification. This is the Pennzoil IndyCar Radio Network. Four talented turn announcers will help paint the picture in your mind today. He's had some of the most memorable calls in both the Indianapolis 500 and the Freedom 100, where he serves as the anchor. He's in legendary turn one today, his 11th year with us from Lafayette, Indiana, and a happy belated birthday to Nick Yeoman.
8: Thank you so much, Mark James. Honored to be here once again to call the greatest spectacle in racing with you, celebrating a milestone 25th 500. But we are here in corner number one on this warm August afternoon. As much as life has changed for all of us this year, one of the constants that race fans have come to expect, no matter who is or isn't in the grandstands here at IMS, is you can count on the radio network to provide that familiar edge of your seat call that this incredible American tradition deserves. And that is the plan once again here in turn number one. It was Bill Froesch here in turn one calling wins and duels between legends like Roger Ward and Jim Rathman in the 50s and 60s. Legendary Wish TV anchor Mike Ahern described victories for Bobby Unser and Mario Andretti in the 60s and 70s before 27-year radio network veteran Ron Carroll took over to help call wins for all three members of the four-time win club. Then in 1986, Jerry Baker carved out a home here in turn one where he called the 500 for the better part of the next 33 years. From Ray Hall to Rossi, Mears to Montoya, and Fittipaldi to Franchitti, they all took victory laps under the watchful eyes of the Hall of Famer Jerry Baker. Last year, Simon Pagenaud pedaled his way to victory, and in a few short hours, Mark, we'll find out who does it for the 104th time. Here in turn one, we hope for a fast race, we hope for an exciting race, and most importantly, we hope for a safe race here in the first turn.
2: Thank you, Nick. Look forward to the call. The host of IndyCar, pre-race and post-race festivities, and a longtime broadcaster who made a seamless transition from the pits to turn two a year ago. From Delphus, Ohio, celebrating his 11th year with us, we welcome Michael Young.
9: Thank you, Mark James. Honored to be a part of this great radio team. And to be honest, it's hard not to be a little overly nostalgic today and somewhat sad without the race fans with us here. I'd like to send all of those fans a virtual postcard from turn two. Nick Yeoman will throw the field to me at the exit of the short chute here on the south end. The charcoal black of the asphalt stands out as I sit perched high atop the turn at its apex, and below me, where you fans should be, a very fitting American flag is stretched across the southeast vista, six sections wide and 40 rows tall. The drivers will streak out of the quarter mile turn, greeted by the turn two suites, and I can't help but notice to my right the bright green of the fairways of the Brickyard Crossing Golf Course, contrasted by the alternating light and dark green stripes of the newly mown turn two infield grass. The turn three grandstands look like a bright silver mirage almost as the heat dances off that 5/8 mile back straightaway. I simply sign my virtual postcard by saying, I wish you were here. Like those who have called this turn before me, Bob Rhodes, John Peterson, Mike Ahern, Howdy Bell, Doug Zink, Bob Lamy, Gary Lee, Ken Double, Kevin Lee, Adam Alexander, the great Bob Jenkins, along with our own Jake Query and Nick Yeoman. I'm excited to be able to paint this turn two picture for you today for the 104th running of this great Indianapolis 500-mile race. Mark?
2: Thank you, Michael. Look forward to the call. A longtime Central Indiana radio and television broadcaster, he's covered the road to Indy and the NTT IndyCar Series, contributing in a variety of ways. 14 incredible years with the network from Indianapolis, Indiana. We welcome to turn three, Jake Query.
10: Mark, good afternoon to you, and it is, again, the highest of honors to be able to bring to everyone the 104th running of the Indianapolis 500-mile race. High atop the Northeast Vista, this was manned at one time by Larry Henry, the late, great Gary Lee, and usually as I see all of those fans that have accumulated here, we think today of those that we've lost in the last year. that held this place oh so special, and they are part of what makes it indeed the most special venue in the world. George Thompson, Tom Popchoff, Sue Myers of Speedway, Indiana, Bruce Smith of Osceola, Indiana, Mark Sharp of Anderson, Indiana, Jane Stilley of Oxford, England, Paul Zale of Hebron, Indiana, Ed Goble from Batesville, Indiana, Larry Huffman of Springfield, Missouri, Frank Engel from Indianapolis, and my dear friend Kevin Turhan Donner of Austin, Texas. They are all with us here today in spirit. You never know what's going to happen over the course of the 200 laps. You never know where it may happen on this track, but rest assured, we will do to the best of our ability the job of bringing it all to you that are listening today. It's going to be a great day. We obviously wish, Mark, that everybody was here understanding the circumstances, but we're looking forward to it nonetheless.
2: Thank you, Jake. Appreciate it. Celebrating his 21st year with this network, a veteran Indiana broadcaster who has covered it all at all levels. He currently serves proudly as the television voice of the Indiana Pacers. Welcome from Westfield, Indiana, to turn number four, Chris Denary.
11: Thanks so much, Mark. High atop Stan Jay here, section one and two, located on the outside of the track. I'll have the call out of the short chute. The handoff from Jay Query. They'll make a left-hand turn out of turn four and down the main straightaway. You know, I was a kid growing up in 1970, 50 years ago, listening to Jim Shelton make the call out of turn four. He was the turn four voice in 1940s, the 50s, the 60s, and 70s. 32 years Jim Shelton had the call. In the 80s, it was Bob Jenkins. In the 90s, Bob Lamy. And I've been honored to be here since 2001. It's my 19th year in turn four. And as a rookie, I watched Elio Castroneves win for the very first time. Should be a very exciting day. I miss all of my friends that are usually sitting in front of me here in Stan Jay. But I know wherever they are, they're listening today as we're a part of this great radio network. Mark?
2: Thank you, Chris. We look forward to the call. Pre-race festivities when we can return to the world's greatest race course. Moving closer to pre-race festivities here at the world's greatest race course at Davie. If you question the dedication, the commitment, and the love for this event, just drive around this place right now. I mean, we're getting some camera shots to the outside. It's incredible what's happening here.
12: Yeah, it is incredible. You know, you got to love our fans that still came to watch this race. But from the outside of the facilities, on the large screens that they could see through, for example, big one right behind turn one on the grandstands. And so they're loaded there. I think the most popular place right now for the fans is in between turns one and two, a little gap there that you can see and see them monitor, and you can see them just piled up out there in a parking lot. So, you know, thank those guys. There are certain people that just won't say take no for an answer.
2: Yeah, and we hope that things continue to progress to the point to where we could all be back together right here again next May. Let's go trackside for pre-race festivities.
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14: For today's ceremonies, we welcome Dr. Will Robinson and Dr. Elvis Francois to provide the national anthem with the flyover provided by the Air Force Thunderbirds. But now we welcome Indianapolis Archbishop Charles C. Thompson for today's invocation.
15: Let us pray. God of all times and all ages, we turn to you this day to once again ask your divine blessing. In good times and in bad, you have shown us your loving kindness. In these last few months, we have experienced many disruptions, and we have a renewed vision of our brokenness. But we know with you at our side, that's not the end of our story, not the finish of the race for us. God of unity and new beginnings, bless us, our city, and our world with a peace and a unity that gives you glory. 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Send down your blessing, too, upon these, the drivers, their teams, the officials, and fans, on this 104th running of the Indianapolis 500. Keep all safe in your care. May those with us in person here today, along with all those who cannot be here, be united in joy over the many gifts you give us, our lives, our freedom, our faith, our brothers and sisters in the human family, and this, the greatest spectacle in racing. May God bless us all. May God bless America.

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0: During the NASCAR IndyCar weekend in July, we paid tribute to our friend John Andretti. We thought it appropriate to do so again. Here's Dave Wilson.
35: When John Andretti lost his battle with colon cancer in January, his racing career came to an end, but not his charitable contributions or his memory to those who knew and loved him. His hashtag Check It For Andretti campaign has reminded thousands of people to get a colonoscopy now rather than later. All six Andretti Autosports cars in this year's 500 will carry a hashtag Check It For Andretti decal. His autobiography, Racer, is available wherever books are sold. It contains fabulous stories and photos of people involved in his diverse career. And in typical John Andretti fashion, 10% of the gross proceeds from the book and all of the family's earnings are benefiting Riley Hospital in Indianapolis, for which he has already raised $5 million. Now, as you might imagine, the Andretti family is a close one. Marco is honoring his Uncle John by wearing a helmet using the same unique font that John used to spell out Andretti. So keep an eye on that number 98 U.S. concrete machine. It starts on the pole. I can guarantee you there are two spirits driving that car.
0: Well, what a special day. Let's face it, for the Andretti family. Marco on pole, Michael and Mario in the two-seater.
36: How about that, Mark? Pretty interesting to get. I can't believe they got Michael in the back seat of that thing, but that's cool. The first three people to cross that line, at least on the pace lap, will all be Andretti's, with Mario, as you say, driving that two-seater. Michael Andretti in the back seat behind his dad, Mario, and then obviously Marco Andretti after that fantastic run that he did to put himself on the
0: pole. Let's go trackside.

0: and a second equally impressive flyover by the
1: Back home again in Indiana. And now, please welcome the chairman of the Indianapolis Motor Speedway, ladies and gentlemen, Mr. Roger Penske.
2: Welcome, race fans around the world. Thank you for joining us for the 104th running of the Indianapolis 500. This is a special day for me and the Penske family as we begin the stewardship of this iconic speedway. I want to thank the Holman George family for 75 years of leadership. Also, the passionate fans who are not here today, but guess what? We'll be back home in Indiana in 2021. Be safe, have fun. Drivers, start your engines.
0: Thirty-three engines roar to life as we prepare for the 104th running of the Indianapolis 500-mile race. And here to give us a description of what it's like to be in the cockpit of one of these bad, fast race cars, James Hinchcliffe with our course description.
3: One of the coolest feelings about running around the speedway is you can actually feel the yard of bricks as you drive across the start-finish line. When you hit that, that's kind of your timing marker to start setting up for turn one. You've got the markers on the side of the track, the 3-2-1. You pick your turn in point. You don't want to turn in too early. That's going to create too much understeer off of one. You try to have a nice big arc into turn one. Open up your hands. Get into that short shoot. Start setting up two. Two's tricky. There's a bump kind of in the middle. Then there's another bump later in the corner right near the exit. Can catch you out, especially in dirty air. Then obviously a long blast down the back straightaway, 5/8 of a mile, heading up into turn three. Same thing. You kind of let the car drift into the middle of the track, try to reduce scrub as much as you can. You set back up driver's right, and again, you want that big arc in. Turn three's got the biggest bump on the racetrack, right in the middle of the corner, right in the middle of the racing line. You definitely don't want to be bottoming out there, but it does sometimes happen on full fuel and cold tires, so you got to be aware of that. Again, set up in the short shoot, and then turn four. We've seen that the curbs are there. They can bite you. We've seen that time and time again, but these days you have to get all the way down below the white line. Try to get a little bit of clean air on the left side of that front wing, and again, open your hands up. You're looking for that wing and wheel emblem on the outside of the turn four wall. That's where you want to exit to, and then let the car drift back into the middle of the track as you look for that yard of bricks again.
0: Thank you, Hinch. Preparations continue as the parade laps are underway. Let's find out who and what our pit reporters will be following today. Let's check in with Ryan Marine.
4: Thank you very much, Mark. We will start by highlighting a driver here in amongst the group of winners and former series champions in my section of pit lane. Jack Harvey, who will be making his fourth start in this race, none of which would have been possible without the help of a dear friend, Pat Kennedy. Now, when Jack's career stalled out, the Kennedy family stepped in, Pat in particular, something certainly not unfamiliar to this team. They stepped in and were able to help facilitate the meeting that led to the SiriusXM sponsorship that Jack has carried with him ever since. Well, Pat died back in April from the coronavirus, so today, when Jack rolls off in the middle of row 7, he'll have Pat riding along, quite literally, his image emblazoned on top of a ceremonial helmet. Now let's head down pit lane towards the north end and welcome in Rob Blackman.
5: Ryan, thank you. We all know by now the pandemic has turned our world upside down. Nothing seems normal anymore. As a matter of fact, this is the new normal we've often been told lately. Yet for the second year in a row, I'm in my normal position, patrolling the north end of pit lane, qualifying positions 25 through 33, positions that are normally reserved for those whose chance of winning sits somewhere between slim and none. But again, 2020, anything but normal. You see, today on the north end, I'll be joined by the defending 500 champion Simon Pagenaud, a two-time Formula One world champion Fernando Alonso, a three-time Indy 500 winner in Elio Castroneves, and J.R. Hildebrand, who was leading on the 200th and final lap before finishing second in 2011. No, the Indianapolis 500 winner normally doesn't start in the back of the pack, but with this talented stable of drivers I'll be watching today, just maybe he will. Welcome to our new normal. Let's go further up pit lane to Rob Howden.
6: Yeah, thank you so much, Rob. You were exactly right. The pit road assignments for this year's Indy 500 are definitely a little unique, with former race winners spread from pit in to pit out. All four of us IndyCar Radio pit reporters have a pair of 500 champions to focus on today. For me, that's 2017 winner Takuma Sato and 2014 victor Ryan Hunter-Reay. Of the two, Sato looked the most comfortable on carb day, and if he's in the top five when the final 50 laps arrive, I expect that he'll be in the fight for his second win. From past winners to hungry young lions, I have Chip Ganassi's Marcus Ericsson and Felix Rosenquist. Both got their first 500s in the book last year, although neither made it to the finish unscathed. Both Europeans have quickly developed their pace on the ovals, and Marcus really has been in the top 10 throughout the entire buildup to today's race. In fact, Zach Veach told me yesterday that his Andretti Autosport crew had given him the best car he's ever had at Indy, and his goal is to be in the top 10 by the halfway point. But with that said, is there anybody who wants to drink the milk more than Ed Carpenter? His best finishes have come the last 2 years. Ed was sixth last year and second in 2018. He has the experience, and he has the calm demeanor to handle whatever is thrown at him. Indiana's passionate race fans may not be inside the fences of IMS this year, but I can say this day first, if Ed Carpenter were to score a win today, I expect the cheers from the Hoosier State will be heard from coast to coast.
7: How about the conditions today, Rob Howden? Air temperature at 87 degrees, blue skies, some puffy white clouds, track temperature at 119, warmest of which comes in turn one at 129 degrees Fahrenheit, 63% humidity this afternoon. Good group of eight towards pit out, including two rookies, Rinus VK and Alex Palou in front of me. Scott Dixon certainly is a heavy favorite, but all eyes, I think, on Marco Andretti, namely his own eyes. He recently opened up to me about what it's like growing up as a third-generation Andretti and the pressure he puts on himself. He remembers his first karting win, 1997, Flemington, New Jersey. Didn't have a smile on his face up on the podium. In fact, his dad, Michael, asked him if he was even having fun. He admitted, no, he wasn't. He's learning to manage the pressure over the years, and he may have turned the corner last Sunday, putting together what I thought was the best four laps of his career to win pole position. By the way, he still has the trophy from that karting win. It's in his trophy case back in Nazareth, Pennsylvania, and he admits his trophy case isn't as full as his dad's or grandfather's. He loved to pair that karting trophy with the baby Borg by the end of the day today. 33 cars. We've got four pit reporters down here. Mark Janes, let's go racing in Indianapolis.
0: What a great story that would be, most assuredly, of course, with the Indy 500, Davey. No matter who wins, it's always a great story.
8: It's always a great story, absolutely. And Marco, as we said, he's been trying for his very first attempt at this race. He almost won it. Sam Hornish just barely beat him out. He struggled in between, but now I think this could be his opportunity.
0: I think, Davey, we've seen a lot of difference in Marco, I think, over the course of, you know, this couple of weeks in preparation for this event. I mean, it's laser focus is what I was
8: saying. Laser focus, and you got to remember, every day of practice, qualifying, all the way through this whole entire experience last couple of weeks, the two fastest guys has been Dixon and Andretti, so he's been consistently at the top of the speed charts. And then his grandfather giving him that confidence, saying, you can win this race. I think it's going to help.
0: And, again, Mario, Michael in that two-seater with Marco pacing the field. And Nick Yeoman, we're getting closer to the green flag of the 104th Indianapolis 500-mile race.
9: Yep, still waiting to see these drivers line up in those familiar 11 rows of three. In fact, it's very spread out. Everyone's single file down the front straightaway, but that fantastic new Corvette pace car pulls away. It is the red, white, and silver of Marco Andretti, Scott Dixon, and Takuma Sato on the front row. Now, Michael Young, they start to bunch up in that familiar 11 rows of three.
10: I can see the first three rows, now the third row starting to form. The wind has really picked up. It was initially from the south, is now coming directly from the west at about 10 miles an hour. Row three, now row four starting to form. Jake Queerly, we're nearly ready to start the 104th running of the Indianapolis 500-mile race.
11: 109 years ago, Johnny Aiken led the very first lap of the Indianapolis 500. What has happened since then is the unfurling of the absolute greatest spectacle in racing and the biggest sporting event in the world. It's once again coming upon us. The rows of three look very good. Seven deep. The pole sitter, Marco Andretti, Scott Dixon, and Takuma Sato, a couple of former winners just to his outside. Chris Denary, they're working their way out of turn number three into your view.
12: They are lined up. The pace car has left.
10: 11 rows of three. Four winners in the top nine. On the inside of the front row is the pole sitter, Marco Andretti with Scott Dixon. Mark James, here they come.
0: Pace car slows the pace down pit road as the field roars off of turn number four. The alignment a bit scattered, but we see the green flag fly, and the Indianapolis 500-mile race is underway.
9: Front way row gets away clean, and Scott Dixon grabs the top spot as they roar through turn number one.
10: Scott Dixon already to turn number two. Then it's Andretti, Sato, Ryan, Hunter, Ray. Nice start for Rivas DK. Then James Hinchcliffe. They are your top six down the back straightaway.
11: They are single file, excluding the rookie Alex Palou that now goes two wide behind Scott Dixon. But Dixon the leader. He's got a four-car length advantage over now to Kuba Sato in second. Marco Andretti in third.
10: Yeah, Marco Andretti has dropped to third. You have Ryan, Hunter, Ray right behind him. Leading turn number one in the PNC Bank machine is Scott Dixon.
0: One car off the pace at the back of the pack, but it's all Scott Dixon at the start-finish line to turn number one.
9: He was shot out of a cannon on the opening lap. It is Dixon by about four car lengths. Then Marco Andretti has fallen back to third. Takuma Sato has jumped into second position.
10: And Carpenter already to pit lane. That's the car off pace, but the battle is for that third and fourth position. The teammates Andretti. Marco has third. Ryan Hunter-Reay wants it.
11: For the fifth time in his career, Scott Dixon has led the opening lap of the Indianapolis 500-mile race. He's got Takuma Sato behind him. Then it's Marco Andretti, followed by, in the fourth position running right now, is Takuma Sato.
10: Scott Dixon has the advantage. Takuma Sato in second. Marco Andretti is third.
0: Sato gets a good run off of turn number four. Marco all by his lonesome in that third position.
9: Sato takes a look to the inside of Scott Dixon. Dixon too far ahead. It's Dixon, Sato, Andretti, Hunter Ray, and then the rookie Rinus VK in fifth.
10: Comes Takuma Sato. It was a 10-car length advantage for Dixon. Takuma Sato, a little wiggle at the exit of turn number two. He'll close that gap to about four car lengths.
11: It was Ryan Hunter-Reay that I had missed in that top four the last time by. Now he starts to go to the bottom of the racetrack. He's got three in front of him. Scott Dixon, the leader in turn three. Let's go to pit road and Rob Howden.
6: Yeah, it will not be the day for Ed Carpenter. He's coming to pit lane right now, guys. We have a broken left front suspension member. He tagged the wall, as you guys said. They've gotten the car in here now. They've shut it off. They were going to try to put some fresh rubber on, but indeed, front left front suspension damage. Fred Carpenter, his day is done.
0: Battle for the third position into turn one.
9: Boy, you're right, Mark. It was a late charge by Ryan Hunter-Reay, but he takes over.

0: He'll grab the spot at the entrance to turn number one.
1: Nice pass by Ryan Hunter-Reay. Clean and smooth around Takuma Sato. He'll take that DHL car into second.
2: Ryan Hunter-Reay on the charge early in this race. Scott Dixon has about a 10-car length advantage over Ryan Hunter-Reay. Then it's the Takuma Sato machine in that third position. They're already to three.
3: The sun really dances off those cars in a sun-saturated track thus far. Right now it's shining brightly on Scott Dixon, followed by Ryan Hunter-Reay. Then the third-place runner right now is Takuma Sato.
4: Jake, I'd have to tell you that Ryan Hunter-Reay is gaining some ground on Scott Dixon. It's about a 4-car length advantage for Dixon.
0: Car of Ben Hanley is off the pace on the back straightaway. Ryan Hunter-Reay to the low side looks strong against Scott Dixon into turn one.
1: Took a look to the inside, not able to take the lead. It's Dixon, Hunter-Reay, and Sato out of turn number one.
2: Caution on the back stretch is for the machine of Ben Hanley. Mark James, it looks like that engine may have expired.
0: Caution on the course. Again, a single car incident involving Ben Hanley, although something let go on that race car. He did not make any contact. Scott Dixon, your leader, five laps into the Indianapolis 500. Many of these cars identically prepared. The caution is due to the issue for the 51 of James Davison. Let's go to pit road and Rob Howden.
5: Yeah, I need a final update here on Ed Carpenter, Mark. He stays in the car right now in the United States Space Force, number 20 machine. The issue with the left front was actually the stubber steering arm. They had to replace that, and they've done that. They put a new wing on the car as well, but the team feverishly working on the right rear now. You guys have talked about potential contact with the wall. That's what they're working on right now. But even though he's seven laps down here at this time, the team still continues to go to work on the number 20.
0: And that car of James Davison, that was that front rotor got plenty hot, Davey.
6: Yeah, so what happened there? I don't think any contact happened, but it looked like potentially a caliper stuck onto that brake rotor, got glowing red hot, then finally caught on fire, blew the tire, and that's definitely going to end his day.
0: This yellow flag recap is brought to you by Safety Clean, the official environmental service partner of the NTT IndyCar Series. Scott Dixon got off to a great start.
6: Yeah, how about that? A little draft behind, tucked in behind Marco Andretti, going down that front straightaway, got a bit of a draft, all he needed to get that lead, and showing how strong he is all month, leading this thing. So right now, Dixon's in control, but look, watch out for Ryan Hunter-Reay. Found his way in second.
0: So we are at seven laps complete. Scott Dixon, Hunter-Reay, Sato, Andretti, VK, Hinch, Rossi, the top seven. Piggott is eighth. Erickson is ninth. And Graham Rahal is 10th. Let's welcome the governor of the great state of Indiana, of course, Eric Holcomb. And, Governor, a year ago, you and I were out on our new broadcast perch with all of the fans in the thousands and upon thousands here. Not here today. You're not here today. So, in addition to listening to IndyCar Radio, where and how are you enjoying this race day?
7: Well, you're right. We're not in the middle of a sea of humanity celebrating the greatest spectacle of racing this year like in years past, but I will be spending it with four of my lifelong buddies, folks I grew up with, and we'll be on the back porch eating a little barbecue and listening to the race on the radio and watching it on TV. So we're one of those people that have the TV on but the radio on as well.
0: Well, good for you. We appreciate that for sure. Hey, let's go back to November, the change in stewardship as a fan, a resident of Indiana, and of course the governor. I did want to give you the opportunity to pay tribute to the home of George family and all that they have meant.
7: Well, we need to praise the Holman family. When you rewind the tape and you look through that highlight reel, going all the way back to 1945 when Tony Holman bought the track, there were weeds growing up through the pavement, and he invested and he persevered. You talk about resiliency and a model of it, and just pouring his heart and soul into that race and to the track and that venue. It's meant so much to not just our capital city, but our state and our reputation. And you know, we want to salute him as we normally do all the veterans on Memorial Day during a normal year. We also want to salute the whole Holman family for all the investment and care and stewardship that they brought, and all the great attention that it has brought for our state.
0: Much credit has to be given to Wilbur Shaw for putting that deal together so many years ago, and I think just as much credit has to be given to Tony George for finding Roger Penske and knowing that Roger would be interested, hoping he would be interested, then finding out he was, I should say. Your impressions of not only when you heard the announcement that it would be Roger Penske, but what it's been like for you working with Roger and his team moving forward.
7: Well, he's been a godsend, and this is almost a spiritual endeavor for so many, and for a guy like Mr. Penske, who understands, has the work ethic, has the experience, has the wherewithal and the resources, and most importantly, has the best interest of the race, and always is looking at this through the fan lens. You couldn't have picked a better person on the planet, not just Roger Penske, but his family and the experience that they bring and drive. And so we are so fortunate. And really, today marks the beginning of, you know, we're coming off of the Holman legacy, and today marks the beginning of, in terms of ownership, the Penske legacy at the IMS. And so I have no doubt that in decades to come that we will look back with the same reverence on the Penske family as we do with the Holman family for what it means as they continue to express their interest in this race living on and our affection for both families.
0: Well, lastly, you gave a very neutral answer to this question last year when I posed to you, hey, where's your loyalty stand today to your fellow Pike High School grad, Tim Sendrick? So since you're not here today, you're able to sport those Team Penske colors in your backyard?
7: I am indeed, and I am rooting for Joseph Newgarden, and will continue to support him. Although I will say this, my dog Henry is a big fan of Norman, so my dog will be rooting for Norman's dad and driver Simon Pagenaud.
0: Well,
7: so we got a little, but you know, there's so many great stories, as you know. I mean, having Andretti on the pole,
0: sure,
7: and having, you know, some local drivers, and having a lot of new, you know, young drivers. They seem to get younger every year, by the way. But so many, Alfonso, you know, being here, Fernando Alfonso being here, and just so many storylines that I'm actually looking for. I'm making lemonade out of lemons. I'm looking forward to watching every lap this year instead of hosting, you know, thousands.
0: Sure.
7: To watch it.
0: Thank you, Governor. Governor of the great state of Indiana, Eric Holcomb. Let's go to pit road and Rob Blackman.
8: I'm down here with Rick Ware of Rick Ware Racing. He just, quite frankly, about 2.5 weeks ago, got together with Dale Coyne and David Byrd and Brian Bilardi, and that quartet decided they were going to put an entry into the Indianapolis 500. That entrant was James Davison, but unfortunately, Rick, I'm certain this is not what you envisioned. What happened to James there?
9: Well, it's like something created a drag in the right front brake assembly, creating a bunch of heat, and I think from that standpoint, it blew out the right front tire. Yeah, I hate it for you know, all of our sponsors, Jacob Construction, Bird, Bilardi. You know, it's you know, it's part of racing. It's really disappointing. This is my first 500, and at 500 is an entrant. You know, racing's tough. 500's tough. The Dale Coyne's mechanics and guys work really hard. I'm really thankful to be part of this organization. And, you know, we'll just have to take our lumps and try to get back again another time.
8: Rick, I hope this experience doesn't scare you away. We hope to see you back here again soon.
9: We're looking forward to coming back. We're already trying to put together some plans to make that happen. You know, I've been racing a long time, and I've had a lot of disappointments, but this is a business, and it's a tough part about racing.
8: Rick, thank you. Let's go further down the pit lane, check in with Ryan Marine.
10: Getting closer to the restart here. A couple of takers under this yellow in my section. Reigning Indy Lights champion Oliver Askew came in for tires and topped off with fuel. Will Power also came in for tires and topped off with fuel, plus a wing change for the number 12 machine. Dave first.
11: Just a real quick update on Marco Andretti, already -3 in this race. Not surprising if you take a look at the downforce level. He's running, Davey Hamilton, a much longer rear gurney flap on that rear wing, much more noticeable and prolonged than the ones that both Takuma Sato and Scott Dixon are using. That's one of the reasons he's falling back. Also, a lot of push in turns 1 and 3. Marco Andretti dealing with it so far today.
0: So Dixon, Hunter Ray, Sato, Andretti, VK, Hinchcliffe, Rossi, Piggott, Erickson, and Rahal, the top 10. It's got Dixon into turn number one.
1: And the best battle is going to be for third. Marco Andretti pops to the outside of Takuma Sato, not able to get it. Meanwhile, Michael, it is Hinchcliffe and VK side by side for fifth.
2: That is the battle, and James Hinchcliffe will take over that fifth. Not so quick. Rinus VK will battle back on the inside. So it's Rinus VK. Now Alexander Rossi looks to the inside three wide.
3: Yep, they're going to go three wide. They were so close, Hench and VK, and Rossi said, let me come and take a look at it. Now they're three wide going into the turn. Hench to the bottom, VK to the outside of him. Rossi drops back behind both.
4: Yeah, Hinchcliffe holds on to fifth. He's got the inside as he's well off the white line. It's Hinchcliffe, VK, and then Rossi in that battle for fifth.
0: And that battle continues with James Hinchcliffe leading that train into turn number one.
1: Yeah, but let's allow the front four to get away. So it's Hinchcliffe in fifth, VK sixth, and then Rossi settling into seventh.
2: Already through the midway point of turn number two. Ryan Hunter-Reay will settle in. Jake Query, he's about four car lengths behind.
3: Boy, how about that 19-year-old rookie, Renus VK, getting in there with Hench and Rossi and mixing it up. Now James Hinchcliffe is going to try to get to the bottom of him again. This time he can't do it. I take that back. He got by VK. He's trying to close it on Marco Andretti.
4: Let's move up front to the leaders. About a five-car length advantage for Dixon over Hunter-Reay, followed by Sato, and then well back to Andretti.
0: Ryan Hunter-Reay, though, is the one that's coming, Dick Yeoman, into turn number one.
1: Yep, it's a two-car length advantage for Scott Dixon. Back to Ryan Hunter-Reay. Another four back to Takuma Sato out of turn one.
2: Ryan Hunter-Reay started in that fifth position, now finds himself second. So it's Dixon, Hunter-Reay, Takuma Sato, Marco Andretti, James Hinchcliffe. They're your top five.
3: Scott Dixon exits turn number two. He's got Ryan Hunter-Reay, 2.5 car lengths behind him. Hunter-Reay took a peek a little bit to the inside entering turn number three. That PNC Bank machine of Scott Dixon enjoys a three-car length advantage.
4: Ryan Hunter-Reay is running away a little bit from Takuma Sato in third. Hunter-Reay in pursuit of Scott Dixon as they exit turn four. Dixon with about a four-car length advantage.
0: Gets a bit more comfortable, but we look back. Pretty good battle for fourth. It's Hench and Marco Andretti at the start-finish line.
1: Hinchcliffe in that bright orange and white car has the inside. That's the preferred line. He'll take away that fourth spot for Marco.
2: Marco Andretti now falls from that pole position down to the fifth position. Now Renus VK has his sights to get back into that top five, but Alexander Rossi will look to the inside of VK.
3: Boy, Rossi pops down again. They are three wide. Again, this is the battle for the fifth position. Boy, I'll tell you what, Renus VK has all kinds of traffic, and Rossi clears him now. Alexander Rossi moves up.
4: Yeah, he's in sixth place now, and now Rossi has in his sights the fourth place machine of Marco Andretti. Rossi and the Napa machine flies down the straightaway.
0: Hunter-Reay with a good run off of turn number four into turn one.
1: Yeah, he's just stalking Scott Dixon, our race leader. It's three car lengths the advantage. Dixon and Hunter-Reay out of turn one.
2: Settling down now on the south end of the speedway. Scott Dixon for car length advantage over Ryan Hunter-Reay. Then Takuma Sato firmly in that third position. James Hinchcliffe fourth.
3: It's as if Scott Dixon punched up a flux capacitor and went back to 2008 because all of a sudden he's leading the first portion like he did in his lone year of winning here. Ryan Hunter-Reay about three car lengths behind him.
4: Still the advantage on the north end of the track. The short chute down along the white line. Dixon maintains about a four car length advantage over Ryan Hunter-Reay.
0: 17 laps complete this time by Scott Dixon, your leader. Hunter-Reay, Sato, Hinchcliffe, Andretti, the top five. Rossi is sixth. VK is seventh. Marcus Ericsson is eighth. Spencer Pigot is ninth. Colton Herta is 10th. 11th to Alex Palou. 12th, Pato Award. Rahal, 13th. Newgarden, 14th. Connor Daly, 15th. 16th, Felix Rosenquist. 17th, Santino Ferrucci. 18th is Veach. 19th is Harvey. Kanaan is 20th. Askew is 21st. Pagino, 22nd. Power is 23rd. Alonso is 24th. Charlie Kimball, 25th. Castro Neves, 26th. Kellett is 27th. Sage Karam, 28th. Ben Hanley, 29th. Max Chilton is 30th. 31st, J.R. Hildebrand out of the race. In 32nd, James Davison. 13 laps down, but back out. In 33rd is Ed Carpenter. 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Prime Sport is the preferred travel partner of the Indianapolis Motor Speedway. 20 laps into the Indianapolis 500. Scott Dixon is your leader over Ryan Hunter-Reay. Time to visit with our good friend Jim Campbell from Chevrolet. And, Jim, I guess if it's torch red, then I guess it should be able to do 0 to 60 in 2.9 seconds and go 194 miles per hour. Talking about that beautiful pace car.
12: Oh, well, we're so proud at Chevrolet to be pacing with the 2020 Corvette Stingray Coupe. It's a first mid-engine Corvette, the C8. Mark Royce, our president of GM, was behind the wheel, and it is just an incredible machine. We're so proud to be pacing this race. This place right here at Indy is special to Chevrolet because the co-founder of our company, Lewis Chevrolet, him and his brothers, they raced here. This feels like a home track for us.
0: 18th time this car has paced the field?
12: Yeah, 18th time for the Corvette to pace, and it's the 31st time Chevy's paced. And I have to say, this race is so special. We miss the fans so very much, but we know so many people are listening and watching, and the racing these guys are putting on is going to be incredible again.
0: Now, about this car, give us some highlights other than the fact that it's bad fat.
12: Well, yeah, it's It's got a 6.2 liter V8 engine, 495 horsepower, as you said, 0-60 in 2.9 seconds. It's got an 8-speed dual clutch transmission and is just an absolute handling machine. Top speed, 194. So great. It's basically a stock car with the safety equipment on it for the pacing of the race. That's it.
0: From the time it goes from a concept to its completion off the assembly line, how many people involved in that
12: project? Oh, there's thousands at the company, and I'm so proud of the job that they all did, from design to engineering to our powertrain guys, everybody working to make this the very best Corvette ever. And to pace it here, it's an honor.
0: Jim Campbell of Chevrolet is our guest. So I'm guessing you don't have to do a lot of arm twisting to get people.
12: No, not at all. Not at all. Not at all. And hey, by the winner of the race is going to get a Corvette.
0: Oh, boy. Well, I think at some point the anchor of the IMS Radio Network should get a
12: you're next.
0: Car. Yeah, thank you, Jim. Thanks, guys. Last time I saw you, you were offering me a cool spot down in Charlotte for the Roval. We'll be back there again in October.
12: Looking forward to it.
0: Yeah, we'll look for you there. Jim, go enjoy the race.
12: All right, great. Hey, and thanks to Roger Penske for running this race.
0: Yep.
12: The fans aren't here. I know they want to be here next year. We want to see them.
0: Thank you, Jim. Appreciate it. And be safe for sure. Again, 24 laps now complete. Dixon, Hunter Ray, Sato, Hinchcliffe, Andretti, the top five. Davey Scott Dixon's led 24 laps.
6: Yeah, looking strong right now. We knew he... Well, we got trouble in trouble. Trip two.
2: Yeah, Marcus Ericsson gets into the wall, guys. He lost it out of turn number one, hit the wall at the exit of turn one. He will come to a rest at nearly the entrance of the, you'll see the sweets at the turn two exit there. And now the engine is on fire, so Marcus Ericsson hitting the wall. Hopefully that fire will go out quickly. A hard hit as he now comes to the rest again, right to where the sweets are here in turn number two.
0: On lap 24, caution on the course here at the Indianapolis Motor Speedway. Caution on the course at the 104th Indianapolis 500-mile race, a single-car incident in Turn 2 involving Marcus Ericsson, Davey Hamilton. You've seen a few replays now.
6: Yeah, just the car stepped out going into Turn 1, the back end just a little bit loose. He tried to correct it, just pancaked that right side on that short shoot wall, and unfortunately just put him out for the day.
0: We think pit road is about to get very, very busy, Davey. The timing of that caution, not good for Marcus Ericsson, but for everyone else it was.
6: For everybody else it is. The question mark is some of the guys that pitted early on lap 8, starting with Pagano in that 21st spot, it may be time for them guys to get some lap position. They may stay out, but the rest of the field, I will assure you, they're going to come in. The pit window really is perfect timing.
0: So the top 10 will be Dixon, Hunter Ray, Sato, Hinchcliffe, Andretti, Rossi, VK, Pickett, Colton Herta, and Alex Palou. They are your top 10, and we look up to the north end, and those cars are slowly making their way down the straightaway, and we expect them all to start peeling off, and indeed they will. So pit stops are underway here for the 104th running. First time today, the whole field comes to pit road. We'll start with Rob Blackman.
13: Awaiting the arrival of Sage Karam. He'll be the first to pit at the far north end. He's just now sliding it in and decelerating himself right in front of his pit box position. He will get fuel. He will get four new tires. A bit of a slow stop here for Sage Karam. The Rebel with the right front and now down and away. Sage Karam.
0: Ryan Marine.
14: Four tires and fuel for Pontiac Award. No changes, just a tear off. Wing change for Joseph Newgarden, who's pretty happy with his race car.
0: Rob Howden.
15: Had the best stop for Ryan Hunter Ray. He came in, put on the fresh Firestones. 9 seconds to stop. He's back out on the racetrack as well.
0: Day first.
16: Scott Dixon will lead them off pit road. And already the PNC Bank Honda crew doing a great job. 6.5, a half a turn of front wing. Same for Marco Andretti, who continues to lose spots here early on at the Indy 500.
0: This round of pit stops brought to you by Speedway, official fuel and convenience store of the Indianapolis 500. And Davey Hamilton, we heard Marco Andretti talk earlier about the fact that he doesn't expect to lead all 200 laps, and he's okay with kind of letting somebody else be the hunted for a while. He just wants to be in contention toward the end, and it looks like that's the pace that he's making early on in this race.
6: Yeah, and that could be a challenge. Passing is not that easy out there right now, Mark. He now finds himself falling way back, actually, after these pit stops. So he's got a long ways to go. A lot of the guys did not pit, like Askew, Dixon, or I'm sorry, Pagano, Hunter Ray. They did pit, but Askew is the first one that did not.
0: Michael Young, let's get an update from you. How's the cleanup going in turn number two for that wrecked race car?
2: A lot of speedy dry down right now, Mark James. We have five of the AMR IndyCar safety team working on that area. They already have the car removed from the racetrack, but as I look back to turn number one and where Nick Yeoman is posted, there is a lot of debris. So we have three or four safety trucks and now a sweeper out as we try to clear up the debris from that incident with Marcus Ericsson.
0: We pause 10 seconds for station identification. This is the Pennzoil IndyCar Radio Network. speculation, Davey Hamilton, about those that pitted earlier during the caution brought out by James Davis, and that question has been answered now.
6: Yeah, well, no surprise. Some of those guys that pitted early on, lap 8, actually, Askew, Pagano, Power, Kimball, Castro Neves, Hanley, and Hildebrand find themselves first through 7th. It's not till that 8th position we find Scott Dixon, who's led every lap so far.
0: Anybody impress you early on other than Scott Dixon?
6: Well, Dixon, but I'll have to say that I think without a bad pit stop right there, Hunter Ray found himself in that second position. Hunter Ray and Rossi, we talk about those three. Dixon, Hunter Ray, and Rossi right now look the strongest in the field.
0: One car we saw early on make a pretty strong move to the high side through 1 and 2, and that was James Hinchcliffe.
6: Yeah,
0: that's an indication of a guy that's hooked up.
6: Yeah, and Hinchcliffe actually had a fairly good pit stop as well. He finds himself in this 12th position, but you got to remember, Dixon's really kind of the goal, and he's an 8, so Hinch does have a strong car right now.
0: So now what would to benefit these drivers who last pitted on lap number 8? What needs to happen in this next segment?
6: Well, they would like to have a yellow come out in about 12 more laps or 12 to 16 more laps so they could pit right in their window under yellow, and that's probably that's the best chance they have.
0: Post-race monetary fine for Hinch leaving the pit box with some equipment attached. That's a bit of a change, and I asked the folks in race control about that. I think it was 2 years ago when that started to be a fine instead of a drive-through or a stop-and-go, and they said what it basically boils down to, if no one was ever put in any danger, there was no safety risk, it's a monetary fine.
6: Yeah, and that's good, and especially if you didn't gain anything out of that. If you more likely lost more than gained out of it already, so you already have your penalty. So that's good to see. Otherwise, back in the day, as you know, we would have seen Hinch doing drive through and that take him out of the race.
0: Yeah, so as we get ready to go back to green flag racing, Jay Query, we'll ask you to give the roll call. We know Askew and Pagano were the first two you will see coming toward turn number 3.
3: Boy, Pagano is tucking right behind that Arrow McLaren SP machine of Oliver Askew. Then behind Simon Pagano, it is Will Power, followed by Charlie Kimball, the three-time winner, Elio Castroneves. Castroneves just behind him, second-year driver Ben Hanley, then J.R. Hildebrand, Scott Dixon, Takuma Sato, and Alexander Rossi as they work their way now through the north end.
4: The Corvette Stingray has left the track, and now Oliver Askew with Simon Pagano right behind him. Pagano will go to the outside trying to make the pass.
0: And he is going to make a strong move to the high side. They're side-by-side at the start-finish line with Pagano to the high side and one.
1: Pagano will clear Askew and take over the race lead. Askew kicked back to second, then it's Will Power in third. Further back, Graham Rahal going all the way up to the third group, but they're clean out of turn one.
2: Ben Hanley starting to stack up the rest of the field. That'll be the battle for the 7th position. Scott Dixon, Alexander Rossi. Boy, we've got a gaggle of cars going out of the back straightaway.
3: But the front 8 are single file, and they're running the way they ended it a year ago with Simon Pagano up front. He's about 8 car lengths in front of Oliver Askew.
4: With all of those cars behind him going 3 wide, Simon Pagano rolling out to about a 15-car length advantage over Askew.
0: And it stays that way. Askew now has company in the form of Will Power. It's about a 5-car length advantage for the rookie into turn number 1.
1: It's Pagano, Askew, Power, Kimball, and Castroneves as everybody ducks left and right trying to get around Ben Hanley, the front 7 or 8 into turn 2.
2: Simon Pagano about an 8-car length advantage over Oliver Askew. Then it's the 2017 champion, or should say 18 champion, Will Power. They're already in 3.
3: Hey, rookie, find yourself in between the last two winners of this race, will you? Right now it's Simon Pagano with Oliver Askew, then Will Power. Charlie Kimball's now starting to feel the heat from Elio Castroneves.
4: Guys, we are now starting to see the slicing and dicing we saw on Friday during Carburation Day, but Pagano with the big lead out of 4.
0: Let's go to Rob Howden. Rob Blackman.
8: Yeah, thank you, Mark, here at the Indiana University Health Emergency Medical Center just alongside the track. And I'm with Marcus Erickson of Chip Ganassi Racing. Marcus, first of all, how are you feeling?
17: I'm good, thanks. Obviously disappointed, but the car did a good job there to protect me.
8: What exactly happened?
17: Yeah, I'm not sure. The rear obviously went on me there in the middle of one, and I tried to catch it, almost did, and then I just lost it in the exit, so... Yeah, it was disappointing. I think we had a really good race car out there, and, you know, we were doing really well up until that point.
8: It has been a good season so far for Marcus Erickson. 5 top tens in just 6 races, but unfortunately race number 7 on the circuit, not a good day for Marcus. Marcus, thanks for your time.
0: A little separation among the top 10 now, Davey, just three laps into the restart.
6: Yeah, right now we see a lot of Chevys, five of them up front leading this thing, then Hondas. We haven't seen much of that throughout this month, so right now those guys are definitely going to be working together. Pagenaud, Askew, Power, and Kimball. Actually, how about Castroneves, three-time winner, trying to make it his fourth in that fifth spot.
0: The one guy that's been under fire is Ben Hanley. He's on that pit strategy as well. He's lost about five spots.
6: Yeah, we've seen Ben on that restart. I mean, they had to do that. They had to keep him out, try to get track position, but unfortunately, as we know, that team really got noticed like a few days before the opening round of practice for this race, so they've just been behind the eight ball, but give it out to that team for making it here.
0: Simon Pagenaud with a half a second lead, Michael Young, into turn two.
4: Yes, a nice run for Simon Pagenaud as he has that about three car length advantage over Oliver Askew, Will Power, Charlie Kimball, Elio Castroneves. Scott Dixon restarted eighth. He's up to that sixth position.
3: Castroneves is really starting to put the heat on Charlie Kimball. That's the battle for the fourth position. Kimball now puts that car a little bit higher in turn number three. That Pennzoil machine of Elio Castroneves tried to reel him in.
4: But look at Scott Dixon. Remember, as they said, he restarted eighth. He's now sixth, and he came out of the pits on the last yellow. The leader is Pagenaud.
0: And Elio Castroneves with a good, strong run off of turn number four. Charlie Kimball in the crosshairs, Nick.
18: Yeah, that'll allow Castroneves to gap Dixon and Rossi just a little bit, but Dixon and Rossi, the two on that other strategy, start to charge, Michael.
4: Yes, indeed, and the top seven have kind of broken away in the eighth position, the machine of J.R. Hildebrand. So it's Simon Pagenaud with about a four-car length advantage to three.
3: Simon Pagenaud enters into turn number three now. He has, again, that four-car length advantage over Oliver Askew. Then it's Will Power, Charlie Kimball, and Elio Castroneves. Then a gap back to Scott Dixon.
4: But as Mark said, Castroneves really rolling. He has Kimball in his sights. He's closed the gap to about four car lengths in fifth.
0: Noticeably closer this time by. Scott Dixon trying to draw a beat on him. Alexander Rossi trying to do the same.
18: Yep, that's fifth, sixth, and seventh. Three former winners, Elio Castroneves, Scott Dixon, and then Alexander Rossi out of turn one.
4: Simon Pagenaud now about 10 car lengths ahead of Oliver Askew, about same back to Will Power, then Kimball, Castroneves, Dixon, same back to Alexander Rossi.
3: The big question mark coming into the race was whether or not the new aero screens would prohibit a lot of passing. Right now, Simon Pagenaud is perfectly content if that's the case.
4: Yeah, he is at the front of the pack here with about a 10-car length advantage over Askew, then about another five-car lengths back to Will Power in third.
0: J.R. Hildebrand, Rinus VK, been watching that battle the past couple of times by. That's the battle for the eighth position. It's quite a ways behind Alexander Rossi, but still a good battle, Nick Gilman.
18: Yep, as you mentioned, it's about a 25-car length advantage before you get to Hildebrand. He's got that rookie VK tucked right up underneath that rear wing.
4: Hildebrand takes that car out to the wall. Rinus VK, the quickest Chevy during this month of May. Now about three car lengths behind J.R. Hildebrand again for eight.
3: Rinus VK talked about rookie that had really good debuts here. J.R. Hildebrand is one of them. Of course, we know what happened at the end of that race. But VK right now coming up on the spot where Hildebrand had that fateful hit, Kristen Ari, a couple of years ago.
4: Short shoot on the north side. Hildebrand makes the left-hand turn. He maybe has about a 4-5 link car advantage over VK, who's trying to make a push.
0: 40 laps complete. Pagenaud, Askew, Power, Kimball, Castroneves, the top five. Dixon, Rossi, Hildebrand, VK, Ryan Hunter-Reay, the top 10. If you want to hear what the pros hear, use what the pros use. 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Lap 42 of the Indianapolis 500-mile race. Mark Chains, Davey Hamilton, and Davey, I know he gave up the lead at the start, but pretty impressive run so far for rookie Oliver Askew.
6: Yeah, Askew's doing a great job, not giving up at all either. I mean, he's fighting out there for every spot. And how about VK as well? I mean, he's doing a great job fighting that spot. He finds himself in ninth, but guys, remember, the first five guys ending with Castroneves in fifth, their pit window is much shorter. They last pitted on lap 8. It's now 43, so we're going to see them in the pits momentarily.
0: A couple of cautions fairly early kind of disjointed the start of this thing and mixed that pit strategy up.
6: Yeah, and those yellows help, so they can definitely go a little bit longer under yellow conditions, but I have to say, next 7-8 laps, they're going to start getting prepared to make stops.
0: Do you know 43 laps in, or maybe did you know long ago whether you're in for a long day in terms of
6: Yeah, for sure. You know if you have a good race car or not so good of a race car. Some of the guys, I'm sure, on the radios are yelling that they can't even hang on their car, and other ones are going, hey, I have too much downforce. downforce, some not enough downforce, and some are saying, hey, it's just right. Who knows who that's going to be? But right now, as this second stint, I really call it, after our first round of pit stops, seems like they got a little more strung out, a little bit more difficult to pass right now.
0: To that end, maybe drivers realize that we're at the point now to where, there's not really a reason to push it. You take a position if it's available to you, but not force the issue around lap four.
6: And the key to that is, right, stay on the lead lap, because unfortunately there's going to be another caution, or more than likely there's going to be another caution. Just stay on that lead lap. Like I say, you want to be able to win this race. And by the way, here comes Simon Pagenaud on pit row right now.
0: Yeah, Simon Pagenaud is among the first takers of those who pitted on lap number 8. We see Oliver Askew coming in as well. Let's go to Rob Blackman.
19: Yeah, Simon Pagenaud, the pit stop right here. 4 new tires for Pagenaud. They're ripping off the front windshield and new fuel for Pagenaud down and away for the leader.
0: Ryan Marie.
10: Clean stop for Oliver Askew. 4 tires, no adjustments. He's down and away with a high five from the team. They were proud of that pit stop.
0: So, Navy, you can start to do the math now, and you can see what those guys are thinking and what they need to have happen.
6: Well, so right now, they're on a 6-stop strategy right now, Mark. Right now, most of these guys, the leaders, including Dixon, Rossi, VK, those guys are on that 5 strategy stop. And right now, we see Elio Castroneves coming out. He's also going to be on that 6-stop strategy.
0: And Rob Blackman sees him, too.
19: Right in front of me, Elio Castroneves has stopped. He, too, will get 4 fresh tires, fuel as well for Castroneves. Down and away in 7.5 seconds for Castroneves.
0: And those pit stops, Davey, in the range of 5.5 to 7 seconds, that's where ideally you need them to be.
6: That's right. These guys, we know how good they could be, but as you said earlier in the show, how many teams made mistakes at the first races that we went to this year? But right now, they look to be flawless right now. Now, the key for these guys that did the early pit stops that are on the 6-stop strategy, the last thing they need is a yellow to come out for their competitors, the guys that aren't on that strategy to pit, because they're going to lose a lot of ground.
0: Let's go to Ryan Marine.
10: Waiting on Will Power, who did not make up a lot of ground on that stint going on strategy. He watches, stretch the fuel mileage. One lap further. That could be to his benefit. Scuff tires coming on for Will Power.
0: So Will Power making his stop, Davey. And so after all of these drivers have gone through the round of stops, we'll see Scott Dixon cycle back to the front. Let's check in with Rob Blackman.
19: Charlie Kimball was the next in line for a pit stop. 4 fresh tires and fuel for him. Kimball down and away.
0: And Alexander Rossi, Rita's VK, Hunter Ray, Takuma Sato, the top 5.
6: You get top 5, that's right. No surprise to see Dixon jump back up front there. How about Ferrucci? Finds himself in that 7th position. Haven't talked much about him. He's right behind our pole sitter, Marco Andretti, so he's doing a good job today.
0: And I think Marco doing what he said he would do, Davey, not worry about the leading 200 laps, but, you know, we're 48 laps in now, and Marco still finds himself very much in contention. He's running in the top 10.
6: He's definitely in the game right now. We see him in that 6th position, like I said, behind Sato and right in front of Ferrucci. So he's in the game, no question about it. Right now, last speed he ran was a 2:14.6. Leader Scott Dixon, 2:17.1. So a little bit off the pace. Like I say, right now, it seems to be a little difficult to pass right now, but that could change as the race goes.
0: No one happier than Scott Dixon after this round to stop Dick Yeoman, because he has a lead of 1.2 seconds over Alexander Rossi.
18: Yeah, really, with those guys, early guys pitting, it's allowed Dixon and Rossi to pull away. A big advantage, Michael Young, as they roar into turn 2.
2: You want to know what kind of run Scott Dixon is having right now? Simon Pagenaud is just now entering turn number 3. Dixon right now at the halfway point of the back straightaway. Again, about 1.5 seconds ahead of Rossi.
3: Clearly, Scott Dixon's got a car that is really to his liking so far. That PNC Bank machine just down below the white line. 8 car length advantage over Alexander Rossi.
4: He started 2nd, but he led the first lap of this race. Scott Dixon back as the leader. A good way back is Alexander Rossi in 2nd.
0: Notice last time by, the battle for 4th seems to be shaping up a bit. That is the battle between Ryan Hunter-Reay and Takuma Sato. Hunter-Reay with a bit of an advantage as they head toward turn 1.
18: Yeah, let's call it 3 car lengths as both of those drivers arc their way into turn number 1. Hunter-Reay nice and smooth out of the corner. Call it 4 car lengths over Sato.
2: Ryan Hunter-Reay pretty much riding around right now. He got about another 2 car lengths out of the exit of turn number 2 of Takuma Sato. They're about halfway down the back straightaway. Ryan Hunter-Reay, Sato, 4th and 5th.
3: Couple of former winners mixing it up. Ryan Hunter-Reay with Takuma Sato just behind him. him. There's a decent gap before you get to Marco Andretti, and then second-year man Santino Ferrucci.
4: They get to the short shoot on the north side, and Sato looks down to the inside, but he'll stay behind Hunter Ray with about a three-car length advantage.
0: Dave, you pointed out on timing and scoring, plus 17 to Santino Ferrucci. He's worked his way up to seven.
6: Right now, he's looking strong, not only 17 positions, but since the start, the last restart, he's 12 spots up right now. Looking good in that seventh position, put pressure on Marco Andretti.
0: And he and Alex Palou have worked well together so far this year as teammates, with Santino being the primary guy in that two-car team. Alex hanging around the top 10. He's in the 12th
6: position. 12th spot for Palou. He absolutely is a rookie doing an outstanding job right behind Colton Herta, who actually, if you think about it, Colton Herta is really, really a rookie in this race. His second time here, but he only made like one or two laps last year, so he's basically a rookie as well.
0: Dixon and Rossi tightening up at all. Nick Yeoman into one.
18: It has. I noticed that one lap ago. Go. In fact, as they both rip through turn number one, Michael, call it six car lengths. Rossi starting to close a bit.
2: Dixon takes it up to the south end wall. Rossi will follow suit. Now Dixon will sweep out, gained a little bit. I agree with you. I thought Rossi was closing up, but looks like Dixon stretching that lead ever so slightly.
3: Scott Dixon is about to surpass Bill Vukovic for eighth on the all-time laps led list here at the Indianapolis Motor Speedway. He enters turn four with a comfortable advantage now over Rossi.
4: Yeah, they sweep out of turn number four, well off the white line with Scott Dixon, has opened up a nice margin over second place Alexander Rossi.
0: 1.2 seconds, two laps ago. It's 8 tenths of a second, and we're looking behind them, seeing who might tighten up a little bit. Hunter Ray, Sato, that looks interesting into turn one. Before we watch more of that battle, we need to check in with Dave first.
16: You notice that Alexander Rossi is catching Scott Dixon, and he's doing so by also saving fuel. They've got the fuel mixture turned down a little bit. Still, though, complaining about a little bit of a tightness in turns one and three. Might take a little wing out here in the next 10 laps or so. We should see the leaders back on pit road.
0: Ryan Marine.
14: He chronicled the advance of Santino Ferrucci. He's really happy with the race car. He just told Jimmy Vassar, hey, I'm just in the Congo line. The problem is he's chasing Marco Andretti, who's got a big rear wing wicker ahead of him. It's really disrupting the air, making it difficult for Santino to progress.
0: Hunter Ray, Sato, the battle for fourth into turn one.
18: They are nose to tail. Hunter Ray takes a much wider line into the corner. He'll get a nice charge out of the corner. Three car lengths over Sato.
2: Looks like Sato closes in ever so slightly. He'll take that machine just down below that white line. Gets a nice run out of turn number two. Here comes Sato trying to get that fourth position from Hunter Ray.
3: Ryan Hunter Ray starts to drift a little bit high to try to close off Takuma Sato entering turn number three. He will manage to shut the door for now. Sato about two car lengths behind him.
4: Maybe about two car lengths now, Jake, as they're out of four. Hunter Ray with about a 2.5 to 3 car length advantage over Takuma Sato.
0: Completing lap 55 this time by Dixon, Rossi, VK, Hunter Ray, Sato the top five. Andretti, Ferrucci, O'Ward, Hinchcliffe, and Newgarden the top 10. Well, as Jake Query says, got Dixon rewriting the record books consistently. Donald Davidson says Dixon is climbing up an impressive list here at IMS.
20: Of the 219 different drivers who've led the 500, the current driver with the most is Scott Dixon with 452. He ranks ninth all time. But if he were able to lead 105 laps this time, Scott would surpass the totals of Bill Vukovic, Parnelli Jones, Emerson Fittipaldi, Wilbur Shaw, A.J. Foyt, and Mario Andretti, climbing all the way up to third with only Al Unser and Ralph DePalmas still ahead of him. Once again, the total number of leading laps Scott Dixon would need to get to third is 105.
0: Ready to complete lap 60 in the Indianapolis 500-mile race. Dixon, Rossi, VK, Sato, Hunter Ray, the top five. Andretti is sixth. Ferrucci is seventh. O'Ward is eighth. Hinch is ninth. Newgarden is 10th. Herta, Palou, Ray Hall, Harvey, Kanaan to the top 15. Daly, Piggott, Veach, Karam, Alonso through 20th. And as we're giving you this rundown, that's all going to change because stops are underway under green flag conditions. Let's go to Dave first.
16: Well, first up will be Marco Andretti, who started from pole but is yet to lead a lap today. That number 98 U.S. concrete machine hitting its mark. They had some issues on carb day with the left front changer. They put a different crewman on it now. Down and away, 7 seconds flat. No change. is for Marco Andretti.
0: And this is where things have a tendency to get interesting when we are under green flag conditions, Davey, and we start sending cars to pit road.
6: Yeah, green flag, and they all come in at different times. The good news with that is Ryan Hunter-Reay actually coming in right now, along with we got Tony Kanaan and Connor Daly.
0: Rob Howden.
15: Getting ready for Ryan Hunter-Reay to roll in here right now. He lost a little bit on that last stop, the first stop of the run here. He just brings it in here right now. They've got fresh sticker Firestones for Ryan Hunter-Reay. Looking if they can change in the front of the car. No changes whatsoever, but trouble here right now. Another slow stop, guys. Another 9.2 second stop.
0: 9.2 second stop is going to cost you all kind of track position.
6: Yeah, and that happened the first round for Ryan Hunter-Reay. They need to figure out what's going on there. Had two slow stops after he found himself in second most of the day. Now slowly coming back, falling back, but mostly due to pit stops.
0: The leaders continue to lay out. We continue to see cars make their way down pit road. One of the latest that we see coming in is the car of Santino Ferrucci. Let's go to Dave first.
10: DeSeal Master Honda has rolled to a halt. A little bit of a delay on the left rear, but he's down and away, Dave first.
16: Rytas VK missed his spot, almost ran completely through his pit stall. Instead, they're going to have to push it back. Man, he is really tight up next to that pit wall. So they've got to reconfigure the number 21 machine. It's going to be a lengthy stop for Rytas VK.
0: Well, it is all about timing in this situation when these cars come to pit road under these green flag conditions. We see Scott Dixon, the next one to come to pit road, and he will soon come into the view of Dave first with Alexander Rossi not far behind.
16: Yep, Alexander Rossi. Let's call it about 50 yards behind Scott Dixon as Dixie now hits his marks. Not expecting any changes whatsoever as Rytas VK has stalled it right behind him. All of a sudden, Scott Dixon is down and away. He's still got a good way back to Alexander Rossi, who finally gets away. Alexander Rossi with a half turn out, getting little aerodynamic help this time around.
0: Rob Blackman.
19: Disastrous stop for Sage Karam as he missed his marks. He actually ended up stopping in the pit box of Max Chilton, who was one full pit box to the south of where Sage Karam should have been. His crew had to quickly race out, push him back to where he needs to be. Four new tires, fuel for Sage Karam, but again, a disastrous stop as Sage Karam missed his mark.
0: Joseph Newgarden, Colton Herta, they are among the drivers coming to pit road, along with the 55 of Alex Palou. Let's go to Ryan Marine.
10: Joseph Newgarden just sliding to a stop. Very clean to stop as you would expect from Team Penske. Last lap, Pato Award was in. Steady drive, steady pit stop for the Aaron McLaren SP crew.
0: More updates from pit road. Let's go to Dave first.
16: Nice stop so far for Colton Herta, who gets down and away. Alex Palou with the tear off of that arrow screen. He's down and away as well.
0: This round of pit stops being brought to you by Speedway, official fuel and convenience store of the Indianapolis 500. And, Davey, we talked about the fact these pit stops haven't been clean, haven't been consistent all throughout the course of the season. We've seen C-Team struggle here under green today.
6: We sure do, especially Ryan Hunter race crew. But nothing that we see is these rookies making mistakes. VK is a rookie. I always say they have not pitted the Indianapolis Motor Speedway before. They haven't been in a race like this. That's one of the toughest things. Their job is to be fast on the racetrack, but They got it hit in the pits, and he can completely miss his, puts himself way out of contention.
0: So after all of this, we see how things start to cycle through, and Scott Dixon still managed to work his way out in front of those who last pitted on lap 45.
6: Yeah, how about that? The guys that last pitted, they had a little bit of a jump on it, but he comes out in a big lead right now. But Askew, Pagano, Castro Neves, Power, they're going to have to pit in probably 8 to 10 laps, and that's going to put Rossi back out in front.
0: Rob Howden.
15: Right there for Felix Rosenquist, guys. Able to bring it in here, put fresh tires on their sticker Firestones. 1.5 turns on the front wing, but a tough start for Rosenquist. Fell back to 23rd, but a great stop there, 7.4 seconds.
0: 7.4 seconds for him, and Scott Dixon, after all the said and done, Davey, has bumped the lead up to 1.9 seconds.
6: Yeah, pretty amazing. And right now, his teammate right now, Rosenquist, coming out of pit lane right now. He may shuffle his way up quite a ways. That was a good stop for him, and we'll see where he rifles out on the back straightaway.
0: So now that we've cycled through on pit stops, we'll give you that full field rundown we had started before those pit stops were underway with 66 laps complete. Scott Dixon is your leader. Oliver Askew is second. Simon Pagano is third. Elio Castroneves is fourth. Rossi is fifth. Power is sixth. Charlie Kimball is seventh. Sato is eighth. Dixon is ninth. Hunter-Reay is 10th. Ferrucci is 11th. Pato Award is 12th. Hinchcliffe is 13th. Joseph Newgarden is 14th. Colton Herta is 15th. Graham Rahal, 16th. Jack Harvey is 17th. Alex Below is 18th. Tony Kanaan is 19th. 20th, J.R. Hildebrand. 21st, Daly. 22nd, Piggott. 23rd, Veach. Alonso, 24th. Hanley, 25th. He is a lap down. Others lap down. 26th, Rosenquist. 27th, Chilton. 28th, Kellett. 29th, VK. And 30th, Karam, 14 laps down. In 31st is Ed Carpenter. Officially out of the race in 32nd, Marcus Erickson. In 33rd, James Davidson. Elio Castroneves is plus 24 on the day. Pagano plus 22. Kimball plus 21. Askew is plus 19. Power is plus 6. Scott Dixon has led three times for 47 laps. Pagano has led 14 laps. And Davey, after a disjointed start, a couple of cautions early on. Knock wood, we've been clean and green so far.
6: Clean and green. These guys nose and tail going around this facility. The whole track is full. It's really hard to tell who is where right now. But as I said, I think those, when you say Castroneves, Pagano up that many, they're getting ready to pit here in just a few laps.
0: Leaderboard update, by the way, brought to you by the good folks at Prime Sport. Prime Sport is the preferred travel partner of the Indianapolis Motor Speedway. A stop-and-go penalty for the 21 car, Davey. He struck pit personnel, and we mentioned earlier, it's more often than not, it's a monetary fine, but this one didn't.
6: Yeah, when you hit somebody or some equipment like that, and by the way, they said Dave first said he went all the way through his pit. Hopefully, didn't hit somebody else's pit guy, but that's back to being a rookie here. So many things that you really have to be detailed on and calm yourself down about, and I've been there, done it, and unfortunately, he's taking himself completely out of contention in this race.
0: I'm watching Santino Ferrucci right now, Davey. He's coming off of turn number two. He's stalking Ryan Hunter Ray for that 10th position.
6: Yeah, I mean, I really think he's got a guy to watch right now. Said he told Jimmy Vassar, team co-owner, that he's just kind of cruising around, holding his space. He's been here before. He's done this before. He's the leader of the pack when it comes to his own team. He's the veteran of that team, only being his second year in the cars. But, man, he's laying them down right now.
0: Yeah, we see them come down the straightaway. Melio Castroneves, Alexander Rossi. That one's getting interesting. That's interesting. That's a battle for fourth, Nick.
18: Yeah, Rossi was trying to run down Scott Dixon. Well, now, Michael, he's got a ton of cars in between he and Dixon. Elio with a two-car length advantage over Rossi.
2: Yeah, when Rossi came out, he ran onto that trio of Penske cars with Simon Pagano, Elio Castroneves, and Will Power, and Alexander Rossi got eaten up. The field now down to turn three.
3: Keep in mind, Alexander Rossi was in fuel conservation mode for a while there. As it happens right now, he's starting to watch Castroneves get away.
4: So much traffic and lap cars between all these leaders as Pagano and the Pennzoil machine of Castroneves fly by.
0: Yeah, we're looking a little further back now. It looks like Charlie Kimball, he's trying to draw a bead on Will Power. Nick, that's a battle for seventh.
18: It is the battle for seventh. Power's advantage about eight car lengths in that midnight black car, the green and black of Kimball giving chase in the two.
2: Looked like Will Power had a little trouble after Alexander Rossi got by him. Rossi now the 10-car advantage. Kimball starting to close in on the rear wing of Power.
3: Charlie Kimball has a top three finish at the Indianapolis Motor Speedway, trying to mix it up now, coming in on Will Power. He's got about eight car lengths to try to make up.
4: He's in the middle of the short chute on the north side of the track. Charlie Kimball in car number four. Again, he's a good 10, 15 cars behind Will Power.
0: Yeah, he's starting to lose touch with Will Power, and all of a sudden his mirrors are starting to fill up with Marco Andretti into turn one.
18: Marco with a strong charge into turn number one, about two or three car lengths behind Charlie Kimball as Marco stretches it out in the short chute.
2: Marco puts those right sides nearly up against the south end. Short chute now comes out of turn number two, closes in on Charlie Kimball, about three car lengths for Charlie.
3: Everybody exiting turn number two very quickly gets to the bottom of the racetrack, then starts to drift up just a little bit entering turn number three. That's what Charlie Kimball does right now. Marco Andretti just behind.
4: Yeah, pretty patient day right now for the pole sitter Marco Andretti. Again, just wants to be up front when it's winning time. He's about five car lengths behind Kimball.
0: Speaking of up front, it's Pagano, Castroneves, and Sato. The battle for third getting interesting. In one.
18: Yep, they are nose to tail. Pagano with about a two-car length advantage over Elio Castroneves out of the short chute.
2: Simon Pagano takes that car almost down to the concrete, then about five car lengths back to his teammate Elio Castroneves. Right behind him, the battle ensues. They're already to three.
3: You had a feeling Elio Castroneves would use strategy along with his teammate Simon Pagano to quickly get up front with the leaders. That's exactly what they've done. They worked their way out of turn number three.
4: Yeah, four of the top five right now are former winners. Just in front of Castroneves is his teammate Pagano. He's got about 15, maybe 10 car lengths ahead of Castroneves.
0: An update from Dave first.
20: Just a quick update on Rinus VK, who did come back in and serve that stop-and-go penalty. Also, quickly spoke to the crewman that he brushed up against the wall against. He's okay as well. So everyone, A-okay down in the BK pit.
0: That's great news, Dave. We have completed 74 laps now. Dixon, Askew, Pagano, Castro, Evans, and Sato, the top five. Rossi, Power, Kimball, Andretti, and Santino Ferrucci, the top 10. Hey, let's spend a few minutes with Jim McCormick, Vice President of Sales for Shell Lubricants. Jim, give us an idea. Now, understand we have a limited amount of time. You have such a storied history here with Pennzoil, but give us kind of a thumbnail sketch of Pennzoil's amazing history here with the IndyCar Series.
5: Indeed, Mark. Pennzoil has participated in the IndyCar Series for many decades, and during that time we've had great success, including the popular Pennzoil-sponsored Indianapolis 500 winners, Johnny Rutherford in 1980 and Rick Mears in 84 and 88. And even this year, we couldn't be more excited to see the number three Pennzoil driver, Elio Castroneves, in his 20th Indy 500 start.
0: Well, that speaks to your long association with Team Penske. And the question would be, how much of the innovation makes its way from the track to the products that your consumers use?
5: Oh, the extreme stress that's put in the IndyCar engine provides a great proving ground for modern engine oils like Pennzoil Synthetic. And the highly efficient and powerful engine technology that IndyCar uses has presented Pennzoil with this unique opportunity to innovate and to prove that our oils that are made from natural gas can really make a difference on the track. And, you know, our work with Team Penske to innovate and to develop these high-quality motor oils that drive the future on the track and off the track. So we carry that same innovation and passion for performance right through to our premium product oils that protect our customers' cars. In fact, our Pennzoil synthetic motor oil protects our customers' engines using the same technology that goes into protecting Team Penske's engines.
0: We're visiting with Jim McCormick, Vice President of Sales for Shell Lubricants, about the good folks at Pennzoil and all they do. Speaking of this innovation, Pennzoil, the first synthetic motor oil made from natural gas. Tell me more about what went into this innovative technology.
5: Yeah, that's right, Mark. And Pennzoil has to continuously improve and innovate to succeed, right? Our synthetic motor oils are the first motor oils made from natural gas, not crude. And crude contains more impurities than base oil made from natural gas, as an example. So, in fact, base oil made from natural gas is 99.5% free of impurities. And we're truly proud of this innovation that went into our synthetic motor oils made from natural gas. And, you know, just like motorsports, you don't become successful or innovate overnight. And our made from natural gas technology was 40 years in the making, and we continue daily to innovate and find ways to drive the future with our synthetic motor oils.
0: Well, Jim, we are now the Pennzoil IndyCar Radio Network, and we're just as proud of that association with Pennzoil as I'm sure Team Penske is. We welcome you aboard, and we think it's a mutually beneficial relationship, and we'll let you get back to enjoying the race today.
5: Thanks for having us on the show, Mark.
0: Jim McCormick, Vice President of Sales for Shell Lubricants, talking about the good folks at Pennzoil. Handful of drivers on differing pit strategy came to pit road while we were away. Let's get recap starting with Rob Blackman.
19: Well, a pair of outstanding pit stops for Team Penske teammates Simon Pagano and Elio Castroneves. They actually came to pit row side by side. Both of them got four fresh tires. Both of them refueled, and both of them got fresh tear-offs on the front windshield, and also both of them were able to do it in under 7 seconds. Well done, Team Penske.
0: Brian Marine.
10: Released into that intra-team battle was Will Power. He almost collided with his teammates leaving his pit stall. Will has been really quiet on the radio throughout the course of this race. He's been off strategy since Ron Rzeszewski, his strategist, made that call to come in under the first yellow. One lap later, we had Oliver Askew make a pit stop. He's been running towards the front on that alternate strategy as well. Really smooth stop. No obvious changes on that machine.
0: Rob Howden. Day first.
20: Scott Dixon not saying very much at all on the radio. In fact, all the communication is coming, of course, from Mike Hull, the managing director for Chip Ganassi Racing, as he's done for years, just giving him times and whatnot, trying to save fuel. Right now, it is clean and green for this leader of the Indianapolis 500.
0: This round of pit stops is brought to you by Firestone, the official tire of the NTT IndyCar Series for driving legends. Davey, I don't know if it's going to make much of a difference on a varying pit strategy when you have a guy like Scott. Turn three,
3: Jim Query. Gary Kellett just made contact to the outside of turn number three. He had gotten alongside Ben Hanley. He decided to try to go to the outside to get around him. That dirty air caught up with that K-line machine, and the Canadian rookie Dalton Kellett has come to a stop here in the north end of the Indianapolis Motor Speedway.
0: We will talk more about the day that Scott Dixon is having when we come back. Caution on the course. Lap 84 here at the Indianapolis 500. Third caution of the day, lap 85, the Indianapolis 500. Scott Dixon, your leader. Single car incident involving Dalton Kellett. Davey, you've seen the replay a couple of times.
6: Yeah, what happened? He just turned in way too early. He was trying to go underneath, I think it was Hanley, and didn't have the run on him. And when he turned in just so early, it left him in a bunch of dirty air, slid up the racetrack, right sides into that turn three wall.
0: And we watched it a couple of different times. What a helpless feeling that must be when you know you're supposed to turn it, but it just won't turn.
6: Yeah, once you get in the marbles, matter of fact, I will not be surprised if we don't see sweepers out on the outside of these corners right now cleaning those marbles up, because once you get into those marbles, it just absolutely, it's like ice. It just takes off. You have no control of the car whatsoever. Obviously, once those sweepers come out, and if they do this time, be prepared for the restart, because these guys have to go two and three wide.
0: This yellow flag recap brought to you by Safety Clean, the official environmental service partner of the NTT IndyCar Series. Davey, the day that Scott Dixon is having, he's led three times. He's given it up basically because of the pit window from time to time. He's led 65 laps.
6: Yeah, and had at one point a 12-second lead over Sato running second, and then Rossi had over, you know, a 13-14-second lead over Rossi in that third position. So right now, he's making it look easy, Mark. I know there's a long ways to go. People that are going to be happy about this right now, the stop is Pagano, Power, Castro Neves, few of these guys that were on that other strategy actually went a lap down. This is going to allow them to get their lap back, but they're going to have to get busy and hope for another yellow later.
0: Well, one of the guys that I think the big beneficiary of this caution was Alonso, who was close to going a lap down.
6: Yeah, unfortunately, he had just enough speed right in front of Scott Dixon to not slow Dixon down and probably allow Dixon to save some fuel as well. So he put himself in a good position not to go a lap down. He's the last guy right now in the lead lap.
0: Now, other than Dixon, who do we like? I mean, we've seen guys take it. The one that seems to be the fastest to me right now is Santino Ferrucci.
6: Yeah, you can't count Ferrucci out. He finds himself in that fifth position right now. He's plus 19 spots on the day. I think if he just plays it cool, calm, and collected, he definitely has an opportunity. But, you know, Sato was in front row. He's on the outside of Dixon. He has a great opportunity. And don't be surprised, the pole sitter still in fourth place. Marco Andretti said, hey, I'm ready for a war out there today. I don't have to lead every lap. I just want to be there at the end. And here comes Dixon down pit road right now.
0: Yes, and he's being followed by plenty of friends, and that's those that are running behind him. Sato, Rossi, Andretti, Ferrucci, Hunter Ray, and more coming to pit road. Let's start the calls with Ryan Marine.
14: She's hitting from P5, Award from P7, right next to one another. Smooth stop so far for the Seal Master, Dale Coyne, Bruce, and Dino Ferrucci. Really fast stop for Pato Award. He'll beat Ferrucci out.
0: Rob Houghton.
15: Our top five running for Takuma Sato will be a turn on the front wing. Very close at 7.93 seconds. Right front driver almost getting taken out.
0: Day first.
20: Scott Dixon already down and away at 6.3. He's followed closely by Marco Andretti, who made an air pressure adjustment. Everyone clean off pit road.
0: This round of pit stops brought to you by Speedway, the official fuel and convenience store of the Indianapolis 500. And we're happy to report, Davey, that was an uneventful round of pit stops.
6: Yeah, very, very few close calls right there. And I'll have to say, watching for a speed in pit crew, that McLaren team, Arrow McLaren team, they are flat fast on their pit stops. And several times they beat their competitors out, including Simon Pagano, who was pitted right behind him. So hats off to that team.
0: Did you take your cues on when to leave over your radio? Did you rely on the right front? Was it somebody on the pit box?
6: Well, it's a little bit of both. My communication was with the pit box and my strategist, but I always looked at my right front tire guy because he could see right there if I could go. So I went off of him, and then if the radio overruled that, I obviously listened to the radio, but you usually go off your right front.
0: We've seen times, some issues with the car still up in the air, and they're still trying to put a tire on, and yet someone's given the motion or given the cue. Can you feel when that thing, it's fairly obvious, I would think, when it comes down and you know know that until you feel that to not go.
6: Yeah, right? Exactly right. And one thing, another thing that you cannot do is you can't engage the car into gear until the fuel probe is disengaged, because there's a valve, or I mean a switch in there, that until it's out, you physically can't put it into gear. So that's a good safety factor.
0: So after this round of stops, it looks as though that it's going to fall right into the pit window for those that are on the five-stop strategy. But as you mentioned, some work to do for those on the six-stop.
6: Yeah, really, the yellow came out at a good opportunity again for these guys on their strategy. That's happened twice now. But the guys that are out of sequence right now, which we know who that is, pretty much Passional Power, Castro Nevis, the three Penske teammates, Askew, Kimball, Chilton, those guys, a lot of work to do.
0: Boy, it's 10 laps for a couple of them, and the people don't understand that's a pretty big window considering the mileage in these cars.
6: Yeah, that's right, big window right there. And at this point, they have nothing to lose. They started back in the field. They know that they don't have the sheer speed that they need right now. But right now, you got to think of two things. Look at the other Penske teammate. He went on a different strategy. Three went on one strategy. The lone duck in the Penske, which is Joseph Newgarden, he went on his own strategy, finds himself in that fifth position. And by the way, right in front of him, O'Ward. So two Chevys working their way towards the front of the field.
0: I don't think Joseph was overly concerned about his chances on race day, even after carb day. I mean, I think he felt pretty good about his race car after they got all their work done in that two-hour session.
6: Friday. Without a doubt. And he knows that when you're driving for the captain, all you have to do is look at the track record. 18 wins at this place right now for Roger Penske. You know when you drive for Roger Penske in those cars that they're super prepared. Although, if things can change, you remember 1995, they didn't make the race. So things

0: First, Castro Neves, 22nd. Oliver Askew, 23rd. Charlie Kimball is 24th. Max Chilton, 25th. Jerry Hildebrand is 26th. A lap down in 27th. Renus VK. Ben Hanley in 28th. And a lap down in 29th is Sage Kieram. Out of the race, Dalton Kellett, who brought out this caution, hitting the turn two wall, is 30th. Ed Carpenter, 13 laps down, being shown in 31st. 32nd to Marcus Erickson, who is out of the race. James Davidson, 33rd. He, too, is out of the race. Santino Ferrucci, since we started, is plus 12. Pato Award is plus 11. Ganon is plus 11. Alonso, plus 10. Harvey is plus 9. Scott Dixon has led three times for 68 laps. Pagano has led 14 laps. Askew, 4. Power, 2. And Herta, 1. So that's 5 leaders, 7 lead changes, 3 cautions for 18 laps. This leaderboard update is brought to you by Prime Sport. Prime Sport is the preferred travel partner of the Indianapolis Motor Speedway. And we've got some guys headed to pit road, Davey. An interesting turn of events here as we get toward the end of this caution period. Let's go to Rob Blackman.
1: Rob Howden standing by. Mark here with Felix Rosenquist coming in. 19th on the racetrack here, but he's looking to make a pit stop here in the NTT data machine. Drivers bringing things in here right now. Looking good so far. They'll put, looks like sticker Firestones on. No changes at all. Down the way for Felix Rosenquist.
0: Dave first.
2: Renus VK. Remember, he's got caught up with the pit issues earlier. Much cleaner this time around. Down in the way in 7.8 seconds. It's Felix Rosenquist leading this group on pit road.
0: Ryan Marine.
3: Will Power with a clean stop here for the Verizon Chevrolet. No changes that I could see for Will Power.
0: So, Davey, an interesting move by those drivers, but it makes sense for them to do so when they did it.
4: Yeah, so right now, the strategy that they were on wasn't really working out so far. Now, they're back on the same strategy as everybody else. They're on the lead lap. They find themselves in that 20th position for Power, 22nd for the Penske guys. So right now, it's a gamble.
0: Let's go to Rob Blackman.
5: Down here at the Indiana University Health Emergency Medical Center and standing alongside the rookie Dalton Kellett. Obviously, his maiden voyage here at the Indianapolis 500 did not go as planned. Dalton, first of all, what happened out there?
6: Just got a little impatient behind Hanley, was trying to get around him on a few laps, but had a good run coming out of two. It didn't quite have the pass done going into turn three on that lap, and just a late dive bomb, rookie mistake, and just being a bit too impatient, lost the nose, got understeer, and got up into the wall in turn three.
5: And you're doing fine physically?
6: Pardon?
5: You're feeling fine?
6: Yeah, feeling all right. You know, the car held up great. It felt like a decent impact. Knocked the wind out of me a bit, but I feel all right. Yeah.
5: Dalton, thank you.
0: 91 laps complete as we get set to go back to green flag racing. Scott Dixon, Sato, Rossi, the top three, and they are behind that Corvette pace car, Jake Query, as they make their way toward turn number three.
7: Pace car starts to enter here into turn number three and does so now under a sun-drenched turn number three. It had started to duck behind a big cloud. That does make a difference here, that track temperature. Scott Dixon now enters into the apex of the turn. Behind him, it is Takuma Sato, followed by Alexander Rossi, Pato O'Ward, the rookie, then Joseph Newgarden, Marco Andretti, Santino Ferrucci, and Graham Rahal coming to you, Chris.
8: Yeah, three race winners are in the top three. They start single file as they accelerate out of turn four, led by the PNC Bank machine. Car number 9, Scott Dixon.
0: Top two starting to step away a little bit, and we have caution on the course. Trouble in turn four in front of Chris Denary.
8: Retaining wall. They hit the inside retaining wall. It's an orange car. It's the McLaren car. They hit the inside by the Speedway sign. They are two. One is Connor Daly, the U.S. Air Force machine. He is currently pointed north the wrong way as they were at the back end of the restart, and one of those cars hit the inside wall before the pit road area, and both cars have come to a stop.
0: A two-car incident before we get back to green flag racing here at the Indianapolis Motor Speedway. Two-car incident here on lap number 93 at the Indianapolis Motor Speedway, and we are happy to report that one of those involved, young Oliver Askew, is out of his race car now, getting the full intention of the IndyCar AMR safety team, and Davey, he took a pretty good shot.
4: Yeah, he took a big shot into the wall. What happened? Connor Daly just got too low on the restart, come off the corner, started doing 360s. He's on the throttle, down low right now, looks like completely out of everybody's way. Then something happened with Oliver Askew. Huge hit to that inside bear.

0: He comes back. He actually clacks Connor Daly, pushed him into the wall. So two separate incidents that ended up being in the same. They hit each other as they were spinning. So I'm not sure why Askew. He must have just got loose on, in that high groove, but big hits on both those guys.
1: Maybe the rear end of the car stepped out when he started to get back into the throttle off of turn number four, and you can call that again as it happens. You get a pretty good in-car camera.
0: Yeah, here's Connor right now trying to go down low, gets down on that concrete, just loses it. And like I say, he doesn't hit anything yet. He's spinning around. He actually gets the car pretty much under control and then gets hit by Askew from the outside. So tough break for him, although he made the first mistake, but then gets hit as he slides down the racetrack.
1: It looked like he had that thing pretty well squared away and might have been headed to pit road until he got collected.
0: Yeah, here's another view right now from Zach Veach's car, which he sees actually Connor spinning right there, but it doesn't show what happened to Askew and how he ended up spinning in that high line.
1: And what impact does this have now on those of the alternate strategy?
0: Well, so right now, if you're in the back, here's what happened. When Askew's seen Connor spinning, he just tried to avoid, basically, from the wall, turned down, and the car just gripped, shot him down low. So no other cars involved but those two. But right now, here's another thing. The guys that just pitted got themselves back on that lead lap, and we're looking at a lot of Chevrolets right now, starting with Will Power in that 19th position with Power, Pagano, Castroneves. Those guys are towards the back of the field, so don't be surprised, Mark, to see anybody from halfway back coming in and to fill up on fuel just to have a little bit more fuel than the leaders right now when it's time to get going again.
1: Safety of these cars on full display there, and simply put, racing is a lot safer thanks to the legendary Bill Simpson. Dave Wilson joins us now to pay tribute to a motorsports icon.
2: When Bill Simpson passed away in December of 2019, racing lost one of its most important benefactors because Bill Simpson invented safety in racing. After breaking both arms in an accident as a youngster, he said, quote, "The only time I thought about safety was after I'd been hurt. This time I was hurt bad enough to do a lot of thinking." His first contribution was a parachute to slow down dragsters once they crossed the finish line. After learning about a temperature-resistant DuPont fabric called Nomex, he developed IndyCar's first fire suit prototype, which he brought to the 1967 Indianapolis 500. Until then, Mario Andretti remembers, safety was dipping our suits in a 55-gallon drum of stuff like paper mache. By race day, 30 of the 33 drivers were wearing Simpson's suit. His innovations went on to include helmets, gloves, and shoes for drivers and crew members. To prove the quality of his product, Bill would, for several years, have himself set on fire while wearing his fire suit, truly putting his body where his mouth was. Bill Simpson was an inventor, entrepreneur, animal lover, a sometimes crusty, dour man who would be generous to a fault, a great friend to all in racing and those who knew him. Godspeed, Mr. Simpson. You are appreciated and missed.
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3: Opportunity to catch up with the 1969 winner of the Indianapolis 500, Mario Andretti, who's wearing many hats here today. One as a granddad, one as a two-seater, and one you're cheering on not only just one car, but six cars. Let's begin, Mario, with the two-seater ride. You had Michael in the back leading this field with, of course, your grandson, Marco, on pole. What was that like today?
4: Well, obviously spectacular as a family. When you're going to have another chance like that, you know? There's three generations of us up front, at least at the start. So, you know, special moments. Moments that stay with us the rest of our lives.
3: We're all missing the fans here today, and I'm sure when you're driving that two-seater up there, you've got a bird's-eye view of the fact this place is completely empty. It's just crazy, right?
4: Yeah, it's crazy, but at least we have a race, so let's look forward. Make it bigger and better in 2021, you know. It's just, but I hope they're watching us on TV, so that's the thing.
3: Or listening to the radio network, of course, for crying out loud.
4: Our radio network, yes, of course.
3: How's the grandkid doing?
4: Well, he's out there. He's I think he's okay. You know, he's got some fight in him. We'll see. They're a little bit conservative on the on the downforce, but they have a little bit of a plan. So as long as he can stay up in the top five, we'll see what happens. But he's not the fastest guy out there somehow, and Dixon's going to be tough to beat today.
5: Running a bigger gurney flap on that back rear wing for you
4: guys.
5: Yeah,
4: they decided to do that, and it is what it is. Once you do that, you're stuck with it.
5: We're all wearing masks. You've got one on that reads, check it for Andretti. And I know we're all thinking about the late, great John Andretti as well today.
4: These cars make too much noise. I couldn't hear you.
5: I was going to ask you about your mask. It says, check it for Andretti. And obviously, we're all thinking about John here today.
4: Oh, of course, yeah. John has helped Marco so far. I'm a firm believer of that. And obviously, we remember him every day. So there's a lot of love in this family, and we miss him, but we'll carry on with him and Jared, you know, as a driver, and the rest of the family, you know, we're all together. So we try to keep as much energy going as we can.
5: It's been a phenomenal couple of weeks for you guys. Best of luck the rest of the way today, Mario.
4: Thank you.
5: Mario Andretti, the 1969 winner of the Indianapolis 500, Mark.
1: Good stuff from the legend for sure. I'm talking about Mario and Dave first, for that matter. Dave's a legend, too. Let's go to Ryan Marine on pit road. Ryan?
6: Santino Ferrucci, last year's Indy 500 Rookie of the Year, continues to impress. He's running seventh at the moment, slipped back during their last pit stop, and there's been some discussion about what to do with that race car. Santino really likes it. He's been talking with Jimmy Vassar. They're trying to decide, should we trim out a little bit in case we get up front? And they decided that they will not, because Santino is so happy with that car right now. They don't want to take any risks of throwing the balance off for the number 18 machine.
1: Interesting to note, Davey, I made the observation about Marco that if he hung around past the second round of stops, that he had a shot based upon how fast his car has been. And right now he finds himself in sixth. And I think Marco's following the game plan that they put together before this race.
0: Absolutely. And I think that little extra gurney that Dave first tells us he has on that car, a little extra downforce, may not hurt him late in the day. As the hotter it gets, the slicker this track gets, that could be a huge advantage. So right now they're on game plan right now to do what they planned.
1: When we complete the next lap, Davey, we will be at the halfway point. And the question is now, does anyone anywhere have anything for Scott Dixon?
0: Well, right now it doesn't look as if, but you can't count out some of these guys. You don't know where they stand. Still a lot of race to go. We're only halfway in this race. There's some Sato, Rossi, Pato Ward. How about him in that fifth position right now, the first Chevrolet? Newgarden, a Penske car. Can't count these guys out, but right now I'd rather be in Scott's shoes than anybody else's.
1: Realize these cars are different than they were the last time Dixon, Sato, and Rossi won it, but be that as it may, still very, very helpful to have that experience of winning this race when you're up front.
0: Yeah, they just know how to do it. Right now they're coming through turn three. Mark, I'm going to turn it back to you, but you're right. They just know how to do it.
1: Yep, and Chris Denary, give us the roll call. Scott Dixon leads the field into four.
7: Yeah, north end of the track, Sato, then Rossi, Award, Newgarden, Andretti, Ferrucci, Ray Hall as they come down the main straightaway.
1: Green flag flies, and the top three gain some measure of separation. Third place running, Alexander Rossi with a big ride.
8: Rossi goes all the way down to the wall, and he'll take second away from Sato. So Rossi moves into the second position as Dixon leads it out of one.
7: Scott Dixon already with an 8-car length advantage over Rossi. Sato, then a nice move by Santino Ferrucci. He will get around Joseph Newgarden for that fifth position.
9: Is past the halfway point, the point where Alexander Rossi decided to turn up the wick. Right behind him, he sees a pass being made. It's shooting to the inside. Pato Ward taking over third spot.
7: And with that, Scott Dixon about a 7-car length advantage over Alexander Rossi, who is in quick pursuit of Scott Dixon, a pair of former winners, 1 and 2.
1: Santino Ferrucci is getting awfully racy. He draws a beat on Takuma Sato as they head toward turn one.
8: Sato is the big loser on the restart, going from second to fourth. He'll hold on to that fourth spot for now, but Santino Ferrucci is 2 car lengths behind in the short shoot.
7: Dixie Rossi then by 4 car lengths. Patricio Award, then Takuma Sato. But boy, Santino Ferrucci is on the charge. He closes on Sato.
9: But Alexander Rossi now is really starting to draw a bead on the 2008 winner, Scott Dixon, who's dominated today. It's only a car length and a half between the two of them.
7: Yeah, that's what it is, Jake, and he may narrow it to a car length as they exit turn number four. Looks to the inside, stays about a car length behind Scott Dixon, 1 and 2.
1: Will Rossi take a peek to the inside? He will. Side by side of the start finish line.
8: They are wheel to wheel into turn number one. Rossi's got the advantage. He'll grab the lead. New leader in Indianapolis, it's Alexander Rossi.
7: Rossi will pull away by 2 car lengths. What a bold move by Alexander Rossi. Dixon, then Award, Takuma Sato. Now gaps in himself from Santino Ferrucci. Looks like Sato wants a piece for third.
9: Is Scott Dixon a good poker player, or is Alexander Rossi right now that much faster than that PNC Bank machine? They run 1-2, then Pato awarded to Takuma Sato.
7: A pair of Hondas at the front as Alexander Rossi with about a two-car length advantage over Scott Dixon. They sweep out of turn number four, 1 and 2, Rossi and Dixon.
1: And let's check in with Rob Blackman quickly, Rob.
10: All right, down here at the Emergency Medical Center and with Connor Daly. Connor, what happened?
11: After I seen the replay, it looks like I just caught the curb exiting four, which was a complete surprise to me, honestly. Pretty stupid, but I mean, not really sure it would have had that much effect when we were going so slow. So definitely a shame. Thought we caught it, honestly, and had it straightened out. And then, you know, I saw what happened to Oliver, which sucks. So just got collected a little bit too much. So we almost had it, which is a shame. But not a great situation, really.
10: Connor, thank you.
1: Thanks, Rob Blackman. The thoughts, impressions of Connor Daly. Another tough in for him here at the Indianapolis Motor Speedway. Front three looking awfully strong into turn number one, Nick Yeoman.
8: Boy, they are nose to tail separated by just a car length. We got a three-car battle for the lead, Michael. It's Rossi, Dixon, and the rookie Pato Award.
7: Looks like Dixon might be testing Alexander Rossi for that lead. Pato Award's right there. So too, Takuma Sato. The front four, you can throw a blanket over him.
9: Nevada City, California, Auckland, New Zealand, Monterrey, Mexico, representing 1, 2, 3 at Indianapolis. And Scott Dixon now is right on the rear of that Napa machine. You can throw a blanket. 1 through 2.
7: Pato Award had fallen back. Now he's right on the tail of Scott Dixon. 1, 2, 3. Rossi, Dixon, Award as they're out of four.
1: Yeah, pretty good battle for fourth is shaping up. That's Santino Ferrucci and Takuma Sato. Well, back up front, Dixon goes to the high side.
8: He's going to try the long way around, and it'll work. Scott Dixon to the outside, retakes the lead into turn one.
7: The Kiwi showing that muscle. Pulls away, 7 car length advantage over Rossi. Then Pato Award, Sato, Santino Ferrucci, Marco Andretti. Your top six.
9: Scott Dixon said to Alexander Rossi, if you want to lead the fifth Indy 500 you've been in after you've led the previous four, I'll let you do it for a couple laps. But now I'm going to take it right back. Scott Dixon, the leader, out of turn number three.
7: Yeah, on the short chute on the north end of the track, about a 3-4 car length advantage for Scott Dixon. Well off the white line through the center of the track. He goes toward the outside wall, now dips to the inside. 2 car lengths over Rossi.
1: This time, Rossi gets the run of the start-finish line. He goes to the inside.
8: Dixon will hold that lead for one lap and one lap only. Alexander Rossi back out front into the short chute.
7: The 2016 champion along with the 2008 champion putting on a show today. Alexander Rossi out of the exit of turn number two. 7 car lengths over Dixon.
9: Suddenly that question mark of passing comes into play and is answered because it's happening with Alexander Rossi followed by Scott Dixon, Pato Award, Takuma Sato, and Santino Ferrucci.
7: Trying to see what they have with some 90 laps still scheduled for this 104th 500, but out of turn four, car 27, Napa machine, Rossi the leader.
1: And he's able to stretch it out a little bit. Award running all by his lonesome. Plenty of separation among the top five, Nick.
8: Yep, that top five have gotten away a little bit. It's Rossi, Dixon, Pato Award, Takuma Sato, and then Santino Ferrucci, all separated, Michael, by 2 car lengths.
7: Scott Dixon, nice run out of the short chute. He'll make his way out of the exit of turn number two. Doesn't look like he's going to have enough, although he starts to draw a bead on Alexander Rossi for the lead.
9: The sun is so excited in the action in turn three. It doesn't stay behind the clouds in this area very long. Once again now, very warm here. Alexander Rossi, a 2 car length advantage.
7: Has 8 of the top 10 positions, and they've got the front two, Rossi with Dixon behind. Dixon, will he look to make the pass?
1: Dixon gets a really strong run now off of turn number four. He'll go to the inside. They're side by side into one.
8: He made it work to the outside a couple laps ago, this time to the inside. Scott Dixon retakes the lead out of the short chute.
7: Looks like these two are almost practicing for the end of this race. Scott Dixon now 8 car lengths over Alexander Rossi. Then it's still Patricio Award, Takuma Sato, Santino Ferrucci starting to close in on Sato.
9: Award started to go down towards the bottom of the racetrack. He finds himself right now about 15 yards behind Alexander Rossi, and the leader is still Scott Dixon.
7: About a 2 car length advantage, north end of the track for Scott Dixon and the PNC machine, orange and blue. The Napa machine just behind, but Mark, here comes Rossi.
1: Another strong run, another look to the inside, and another pass, this time at the start-finish line.
8: Oh, this is what we have come to expect. It is hard to stay out front. Alexander Rossi back out front of Scott Dixon. Another 4 car lengths back to Award.
7: He'll gap himself 3 car lengths over Dixon. Then Patricio Award, boy on the move. Santino Ferrucci swings wide at the exit of turn number two, trying to take over that fourth position from Sato.
9: A couple of drivers who have made Indianapolis their home, looking very at home right now in the front of the field. Alexander Rossi in that Napa machine. Scott Dixon, who's been the class today, just behind him.
7: Ward, Sato, and Ferrucci in 3, 4, and 5. They just watch 1 and 2 swap. Will they swap again? Here comes Dixon right behind Rossi.
1: Right behind Rossi. He jumps out again. Side by side, start, finish line. Next verse, same as the first, Nick.
8: Dixon retakes the lead. Michael, kind of wonder what it looks like for Pato Ward watching two of the best trade the lead.
7: Think that Pato Ward's trying to learn a little bit from these two former champions of this great race. Scott Dixon streaks out of turn number two. 8 car lengths over Alexander Rossi.
9: And again, then you talk about the fact it's Pato Ward followed by last year's Rookie of the Year, Santino Ferrucci, two spots behind him, actually, because Sato is right behind Pato Ward. Leaders to four.
7: Couple of car length advantage for Scott Dixon. Will off the white line. Center of the track. He'll go to the outside of the track. Dive to the inside, and here comes Rossi.
1: The pit road and Dave first.
5: Swapping leads between Rossi and Dixon, and this is by design. As soon as the green flag came out on this restart, Dixon wanted his guys to go down and talk to Rossi's guys, get to work together to try to separate those two cars from the rest of the field. Whether it's Dixon leading, whether it's Rossi leading, does not matter. Separate those two from the rest of the field. So far, it is working.
1: The top five starting to get stretched out a little bit, Davey.
0: They sure are right now. And I'll tell you what, pretty impressive with Pato Ward in that third position. Doesn't seem to have anything for Rossi and Dixon. They're the strongest right now, but he's the leader of the Chevrolet bunch with Newgarden, the next Chevrolet, in that eighth position.
1: Will Dixon get a strong run down the main straightaway into turn number one yet again, Nick Gilman?
8: He's closing. It's a late charge, a late pass, but Scott Dixon pulls it off once again, Michael. Exiting turn one.
7: It takes two to tango, and these two are tangoing here at the Indianapolis Motor Speedway. Dixon with a great line out of the exit of turn number two. 10 car lengths advantage over Alexander Rossi, but here comes Patricio Ward.
9: Yeah, Ward all of a sudden seems closer to Rossi this time by than Rossi is to Dixon. Takuma Sato is right there in fourth behind Pato Ward.
7: For Dixon and Rossi, it's all about you take it. No, I'll take it. You take it. I'll take it. Right now, taking it is Dixon, but Rossi right behind looks to make another pass.
1: Just past the halfway point, we're going to get the thoughts and impressions now of Paul Page.
12: Well, the yellow flags are really playing a very big role into this race so far. Two different groups now, two different strategies. One is the Scott Dixon group, and then there is that other group down the line that's about 10 laps different on the pit stops, and that's kind of led by the Will Power and Simon Pagenaud and that group. So the pit strategies are really going to be something, especially as we go into the second half of the race. Track position is going to be critical as well. We've seen not that many real hard passes, but I think we're going to see them a little later on. And additionally, when you get down to the last 169, then you're going to see some very, very serious racing. But the pit stops, they're going to be playing into this, and the yellows are dictating the pit stops.
1: Mark James, Davey Hamilton. We are at lap 117. Alexander Rossi continues to swap the lead with Scott Dixon. Let's get a pit road update from Ryan Marine.
6: Well, although Pato Ward just lost the third spot to Takuma Sato, the Mexican driver is happy with his race car, and they've dealt with the problem that was plaguing him from the beginning of this race. They had another team's radio bleeding into his own radio transmission. He found it very distracting, as you might imagine, but a very solid run for Pato Ward, making his maiden Indy 500 voyage.
1: Yeah, Michael Young, I know it's been a two-car battle, Rossi and Dixon, but it looks like Sato's trying to join that twosome.
7: Sato slowly starting to creep in on that rear wing of Scott Dixon. Jake, that's a nice run for Sato to three.
9: Yep, they worked their way here into turn number three. And again, Sato has about 10 to 15 yards to make up on Scott Dixon, who's trying to get Alexander Rossi.
7: That was a couple of laps ago where Sato passed Pato Ward. Now he's trailing Dixon. It's about even between the top three cars. The leader is Rossi.
1: Front three with the separation against the fourth and fifth place running car into turn one.
8: Yeah, there's no doubt Takuma Sato is a player. He follows Scott Dixon very closely through turn number one. Dixon, though, stretches it out in second through the short chute.
7: Boy, it is getting really tight with those top fives. Rossi, Dixon, then Sato, Patricio Awards, and Tina Ferrucci. And Jake, how about a shout out to Graham Rahal? He's running in that sixth position.
9: Yeah, Rahal has absolutely worked his way now along with his teammate Takuma Sato, who's been up in that top 10 all day long. The leader is Alexander Rossi.
7: Those top five have a pretty good size gap between Rahal in sixth. It's Rossi, Dixon, Sato, Award, and Ferrucci, one through five.
1: We're going to work back from fifth place, running Santino Ferrucci, running all by his lonesome in the sixth position is Rahal. Things tightening up a little bit between Marco Andretti and Joseph Newgarden for seventh.
8: Do want to report, just had another change for the lead as Scott Dixon takes over that spot, but Michael will peer back as Marco Andretti about four car lengths over Newgarden.
7: Yeah, that's a nice battle. Marco Andretti just trying to dial that car in. Joseph Newgarden with a nice run. Hey, and Alex Palou running in that ninth position. A great run for him as well.
9: Let's go back to that look of Joseph Newgarden, who has been really quiet all day, but all of a sudden now, he's in front of Alex Palou. It's the pole sitter Marco Andretti that Newgarden now has in his sights.
7: But Jake, Alex Palou looks to be putting some pressure on Joseph Newgarden as they exit turn number four.
1: And it's not going to be long before we think Colton Herta may play a role in that. All of them streak toward turn number one.
8: Rossi passes Dixon once again, but there is Colton Herta. He's about five or six car lengths, and a big hit for the rookie Alex Palou. He got sideways at the exit of turn one. That car wiggled, and it was a colossal thump to the safer barrier. That car now, Michael, slides directly below you. Alex Palou has crashed here at the south end of the racetrack.
7: He crashed about 30 yards before where Marcus Ericsson hit, and he hit a ton. That car spun several times and has come to a rest at the midway point of the turn two area. He just looks like he's starting to make some movement in that car. AMR safety team already to him. What a hit for Alex Palou. He looks like he's trying to get out of that machine.
1: Caution on the course. Lap 121 here at the Indianapolis 500. Mark James, Davey Hamilton, caution on the course, lap 123. You've taken a couple of looks at a very hard hit by the rookie Alex Palou, who'd worked his way into the top 10.
0: Yeah, huge hit, actually, down in turn one. Something definitely broke on that race car. He was in perfect line, in the right groove. Everything was going his way. Then all of a sudden, the car just veered to the right, hitting that right front first on the exit of turn one, sliding down into turn two. Fortunately, he's out of the car. It's okay, but a huge hit for that kid, and nothing of his doing. Definitely something broke.
1: Well, Davey, they say there are two kinds of drivers here at the Indianapolis Motor Speedway, those who have hit and those who will. And for a rookie, and especially someone who's really outside of his comfort zone, I'm sure that Dale Coyne and his crew will talk this kid through this very difficult circumstance, and he'll be back up to speed in no time at Gateway.
0: Yeah, well, unfortunately, I've never seen a wall speed anybody up, right?
1: No.
0: I mean, you never get faster after you hit that hard wall. So it's one of those things, you either come back the same or you come back slower. It definitely can't change you, but I have a feeling this kid, he's on top of his game. He knows he wants to be here. He's young. He has a huge future and a lot of charisma to do what it takes.
1: And that's the first thing he could really point to that has been an issue for him, and you maintain from the looks of it, you don't think it was of his doing.
0: No, I'm almost positive it wasn't. I mean, the cars just don't veer to the right that quickly. Now, if the back stepped out and then you overcorrect and it goes that way, that does happen, but you can usually see that. It looked like something that right front just gave away. And here they come, Mark. All of our leaders leading with Rossi coming down pit lane.
1: Yep, he and Dixon have been swapping the lead back and forth for the last handful of laps. So Alexander Rossi comes to pit road and Rob Howden.
13: No doubt, Mark, the drivers were swapping it back and forth. Now it's time for the Andretti crews and the Ganassi crews to go to work. I'm standing by here with Alexander Rossi. The Napa Auto Care crew, AutoNation crew, is ready to go. They are waiting Rossi. In he comes. They're going to go to Snicker Firestone tires. Looking good so far. Packing it full of fuel. He's had issues with fuel before. It's going to be half a turn of front wing. Down and away, 8.65 seconds.
5: Payoff comes off of Scott Dixon. That was a 7.6 second stop for the Wolfpack. Scott Dixon leads him off pit road.
1: Ryan Marine.
6: Another lightning fast pit stop from the Arrow McLaren SP crew. They were able to get Pato Award out with four fresh tires quickly. Santino Ferrucci giving chase down pit lane.
1: Before we go to Rob Black, let's check in quickly with Rob Howden.
13: Fantastic stop for the Takuma Sato crew as well, Mark. They were able to get out when they did. They were side by side with Rossi when he came out of pit lane. Great stop for the guys from Ray Hall, Letterman, Lanigan.
1: Now to Rob Blackman.
14: Well, basically, everyone on the north end pitted, and one man that is still sitting at the pit box is Fernando Alonso. He was not able to exit pit lane. I will head down there here momentarily to take a quick look at what's going on. I can tell you this, there was none better on the north end when it came to a pit stop this last stop than Simon Pagenaud, down and away in 6.4 for the defending Indy 500 champion.
1: This round of pit stops is brought to you by Speedway, official fuel and convenience store of the Indianapolis 500. So, Davey, really good pit stop for most of those teams. And but one of those guys, Felix Rosenqvist, trying to get the pit strategy to work in his favor.
0: Yeah,
1: he's yet to come in.
0: Yeah, he's going to stay out there right now. We'll see what happens. More likely going to come in. Things have changed up just a little bit. But I have to say, on Rossi's stop right there, when he came out, he ran right into the side of Sato's car. Doesn't look like they did damage to each other's car, but they definitely had contact. Meanwhile, Pato O'Ward slides in front of Rossi behind our leader, Scott Dixon.
1: It's interesting to note how sometimes the race strategy can shape out. I mean, we thought it was a bit of a gamble way back on lap number 8 when we had a caution, and some of those guys in the rear of the field decided to pit and go off sequence. It looked like a six-stop strategy for them, and lo and behold, the cautions kind of fall in their favor, and now they're right back on the same strategy as everyone else.
0: I think they gave up on it, actually. It's like, hey, man, we went a lap down. We better get ourselves back on the same strategy. Although it's still a six-stopper for them, they were able to do that one on yellow. Puts it in the back of the pack right now. The one that surprised me is Rosenqvist. He finds himself leading this race right now, but he needs a pit stop. It's 36 laps since he has last pitted, so I expect to see him to come in now, but I'm not sure why he's doing it so late.
1: Well, this is the 40th anniversary, perhaps the most memorable of Lone Star JR Johnny Rutherford's win. He gave someone a memorable ride back to pit road. More on that now from the historian of the Indianapolis Motor Speedway, Donald Davidson.
15: This past May marked the 40th anniversary of Johnny Rutherford winning his third Indianapolis 500, driving Jim Hall Chaparral, the iconic Grand Effects car nicknamed the Yellow Submarine. There was a really special moment right after Rutherford had taken the checkered and was rolling around through Turn 4 on his cool-off lap. He came upon Tim Richmond, soon to be named Rookie of the Year, out of his car and standing up next to it as he'd run out of fuel. Well, the two had become good friends during the month, and Rutherford pulled up and yelled for him to climb on board, which he did, the charismatic Richmond lying down on the right side pod and holding onto the roll bar as they rolled down the pit lane with the crowd roaring its approval. When Rutherford slowed for the left-hand turn into Victory Circle, Richmond jumped off and disappeared into the crowd, whereupon the Chaparral was pushed up the ramp at the foot of the old master control tower, and Rutherford began celebrating his third victory in the Indianapolis 500.
1: Thank you, Donald. Today first.
16: It's been an interesting afternoon so far for one Graham Rahal, who started eighth, fell as far as 16th, but it looks like the car is coming back to him. Usually his dad, Bobby Rahal, is in some suite having caviar or shrimp or whatever. He's down here with the rest of us trying to get this race completed. Looks like Graham's car has come back to him a little bit today, Bob.
17: Yeah, it's, you know, made a change after the first stop, which really helped. And we've had really good pit stops. These guys have done a great job so far in the pits. That's helped us out a bunch because it's hard to pass. And and we've been able to pick up quite a few positions by good pit stops. And the car is good. Now you're up with the fast guys. And, you know, that's a good spot to be at this point in the race.
16: Even you go back to carb day, as hard as this crew worked on trying to get a race car ready, I mean, there were several scenarios that this group played through it in a weird way. That what happened Friday helped you guys a little bit today?
17: Well, I mean, you know, I think we, you know, we found a good feel for the car towards the end of that carb day practice. And, you know, the first run today, a little loose, but we made some adjustments and the car's gotten pretty good. He's pretty happy with it. You know, I think everybody's kind of saving fuel, cruising around. But we'll see. You know, it's going to be a shootout.
16: Last thing, as a former champion, you come back to the Indianapolis Motor Speedway under this circumstance with the pandemic and you look around, there's no fans. All the former champions, I know you all wish the fans were able to come to the Speedway. Can't wait till next May.
17: Well, let's get this one over. Let's get this one over first. But, of course, you know, it's just weird. eerie not being here in front of our fans. But I hope everybody understands why, and we'll put up a good rest of the race, and then I think next year when everybody gets together, it's going to be a heck of a party.
18: Good luck the rest of the day.
17: Thank you.
18: That's Bobby Rahal. Right now, his son Graham sitting in sixth, Mark.
1: Rob Howden.
8: Yeah, very interesting action here on pit lane. As I called before, a great stop for the guys from Rahal, Leonard and Langen. They were able to get to Kubisato up very quickly, and he, in fact, pulled alongside of Alexander Rossi. And when Rossi was released from his pit, the two of those guys made contact. I actually had a chance to talk quickly with Derek Davis, and he did acknowledge the contact. But at this point here, guys, they don't know if there is any damage. He's cruising around. Takuma is here at pace car speed. It could be different when we drop the throttle once again and go back to green. I'm sure they'll be asking Takuma how that car is going to be, but Davey Hamlin, I'm sure you can talk about it. When you make contact, heavy contact like that on pit lane, you're never quite sure what it's going to be like when you go back into turn one.
0: Yeah, and I'm pretty sure if there's a damage to either car, it would be Sato's, being it was his left front tire hitting the back of Rossi's car as Rossi slid out in front of him. And I for sure didn't hurt Rossi, but that toe link, they're very fragile, and that would dictate the front toe of your race car, and that can make a huge difference on speed.
1: Well, we see he was listed as the leader, but we see Felix Rosenquist is still running around at the front of the pack, and Davey, he last pitted on lap number 90, and he's going to have to stop pretty soon, I would think.
0: He just pulled in, Mark. I think that was Rosenquist that just pulled in to get service on his car. I'm not sure of the strategy there other than just to lead a few laps at this point, but he can wait later. He can go a little bit farther on fuel than some of these guys, so that could be a good strategy as well.
1: Yeah, he stayed out. That was a car of Ed Carpenter that we saw scooting by. Okay. Now the 59 car of Max Chilton is one of those that we see going to pit road. An update from Rob Howden.
8: Yeah, guys, just talking to one of the crew members here from James Hinchcliffe's team. He was obviously having a good run, was up very close to the top 10. An issue, though, when he came to the stop there, they actually got the fuel into the car. When they sprayed the Buckeye with the water and the fuel, the film got over top of the sensor that actually says that there's an issue with the fuel. The car actually went into limp mode, and they had to reset it, get him back going. He lost 10 seconds on pit lane, so a tough one for James Hinchcliffe.
1: Now, Davey, we've had a couple of opportunities to see the contact between Sato and Rossi, and I got to give Sato a lot of credit. I mean, he woded up, and he minimized what could have been a damaging day. It could have ended the day for both.
0: Could have ended the day, and watching that in slow motion right there, it looks like Sato's tire hit pretty square, and so hopefully that's the case. And if it hits square, I'm going to say there's probably no damage. We see Rossi slowing down on the track right now. I don't know what's going on why he is slowing down, but I see him slowing down right now.
1: Rossi has been ordered to the back of the field because of that contact on pit road.
0: Very interesting.
1: That changes the complexion of things just a bit.
0: That changes because as tough as passing is, it's going to be hard for him to get all the way back up there. But saying that is, that's a little surprising. I mean, Sato, they both come out. I guess, that's a tough call right there.
1: Especially at lap 129 of the Indianapolis 500-mile race.
0: Yeah, and with a contender, the only guy right now that seemed to be able to pass and contend with Scott Dixon. As he goes by right now, we see Rossi dead at last.
1: Rob Blackman.
14: Now down here with the rookie Alex Palou sitting out just outside of the emergency medical center. It looked like something broke on your car there, Alex, leaving you basically dead man driving. Looks like you had no control as you crashed coming out of turn number one. What exactly did happen?
19: I don't really know what happened. I need to look. I think I went too low and touched the gray part, so the car just spun. I think it was my mistake, not the car. I think the car was awesome and was one of the best cars out there. So big shame, because I was gaining confidence and overtaking and just preparing for that last pit stop and that last 20 laps to try and win the show, or maybe at least go to the top five. Just a big shame for all the crew and all the team that is behind us.
14: That's a rookie Alex Palou, started in position number 7, but will be a DNF today.
1: So, in case you're just joining us, you stepped away for a while, and you're coming back to us. Alexander Rossi in a spirited battle with Scott Dixon. They were attempting to step away from the rest of the field, but on the round of stops, Alexander Rossi makes contact with Takuma Sato, also in contention on pit road. And Davey, a costly penalty for Alexander Rossi. Costly contact. He's moved to the rear of the field.
0: Yeah, and what happened there, just to put Rossi back that little bit of distance, right rear tire changer had just a little bit of a stumble on Rossi's car. Took just a little bit longer for him to get out of the pit. When he did, right out into the side of Rossi. Now, it is your job. You can't, if a car's coming, you can't just go out into the side of him. That is the rule. And I know for a fact that sometimes you want to go as fast as you can, and that and the guy sending you wants to get you out as fast as he can, but that's just very unfortunate.
1: So Alexander Rossi falls to the rear of the field here. He is at now listed currently in the 21st position after being in contention all day long. And, in fact, Alexander Rossi had led four times for 17 laps. So it's Felix Rosenquist, it's Scott Dixon, Padua Ward, Takuma Sato, Graham Rahal, Joseph Newgarden, Ferrucci, Herta, Kanaan, and Andretti, the top 10. And, Davey, Padua Ward continues to impress.
0: Yeah, he sure does. Padua Ward in that third position right there. You know, he has the highest running Chevrolet. We continue to talk about Chevrolets. Rosenquist is going to have to pit here immediately. I'm going to have to think. But right now, that award is doing a good job.
1: Been a really good day for Rahal, Letterman, Lanigan Racing as we're waiting to get back to Green Flag Racing. Pace car is off. And just like that, Felix Rosenquist is under assault as Padua Ward goes low into turn number one.
8: Yep, they're going to be a couple lap cars get around Rosenquist as he is still the leader. But then it's Dixon charging as they go two by two to the short shoot.
7: Yeah, Padua Ward did a little snooker job there. Regis VK and Sage Carroll will check out of Felix Rosenquist. Scott Dixon now starts to look inside of his teammate.
9: Yep, Scott Dixon and his teammate Felix Rosenquist trying to get now up towards the front of this field. They work their way into turn number three, and indeed, Scott Dixon has worked his way now around Felix Rosenquist.
7: And again, he's got some lap traffic in front of him, so Rosenquist... And it's, Dixon has the lead. VK is out in front, but again, he's a lap behind.
1: Say, Karam also a lap behind, and that's who Scott Dixon works his way around. And, boy, I'll tell you what, traffic, and Scott Dixon's having an easy time of it, Nick.
8: Yeah, there's no doubt about it. As Dixon gets around Karam, he'll now try to run down VK into turn two.
7: Scott Dixon already... midway through the second turn, Rosenquist about two car lengths behind Sage Karam, but Scott Dixon already checking out.
9: And guess who now runs in the third position? None other than the American Graham Rahal, who right now again has that lap traffic involved, but Felix Rosenquist is running in second, Dixon already in the four.
7: Again, as they exit turn number four, you've got the lap car, VK, who's in front of Dixon. Dixon with a huge lead as he exits turn four down the straightaway.
1: So we knew Rossi was able to run with Scott Dixon, Davey. Who else do we see right now? We don't see anybody, at least at this moment.
0: Not really. I don't see anybody that's a true contender. But, you know, Sato has some speed right now. But I want to mention about Rossi, how disappointed he is. He gained four spots on that back straightaway. He went by Castro Neves. He went by Hinchcliffe, Simon Pagenaud. I mean, he's blown by these guys three wide on the outside. He's not happy for what happened. And he gains a few spots, still finds himself in that 17th position behind Castro Neves. Little touch with Simon Pagenaud actually against with Ryan Hunter-Reay as well.
1: He restarted in the 21st position, and Rossi has worked his way up to 17th. Scott Dixon all by his lonesome. Then it's Sage Karam. Then it's Felix Rosenquist. Then it's Graham Rahal into one.
8: Yep, we'll pick up that battle for second right behind Sage Karam. It's Rosenquist by about two car lengths over Rahal in the short shoot.
7: Dixon's teammate Rosenquist will have to pit. Rahal patiently stalks Felix Rosenquist. Then it's Takuma Sato and Joseph Newgarden down the back straightaway.
9: Full of teammates with Sage Karam right there with them. And by that I mean the leader is Scott Dixon. Then it's the lap car Karam. Then Dixon's teammate Rosenquist. Then you have Rahal and Sato, teammates of one another.
7: And again, Sage Karam right now is running 24th, but he is the car in front of car number 10, Felix Rosenquist. Rosenquist trying to get past him so he can keep his teammate Scott Dixon in sight.
1: To pit road and Ryan Marine.
6: Mark Brinker, the defending race winner, Simon Pagenaud, just now leaving pit road behind me. They have to come in and replace the front wing after contact back in the pack with Ryan Hunter-Reay on that restart. Simon Pagenaud replaced that wing. They went and checked the suspension. Everything seemed to be okay, and they've sent him back out into the race.
1: And that traffic is the best friend Scott Dixon has in the world right now, Davey, as a three-second lead.
0: Well, huge lead right now. Teammate running second. But right now, Rosenquist is 45 laps on this field load right now, so he's going to have to be coming in anytime, and I think I may see him.
1: They are trying to work their way around Sage Karam, and Karam leads that field down the straightaway. It looks like now that Graham Rahal's had enough. Nick Gilman.
8: Yep, Davey, that car you saw jump on a pit lane was Rinus VK, who is leading that pack. So, Michael, it is smooth sailing now now for Scott Dixon.
20: Now about a second and a half advantage for Dixon. Rosenquist, then Rahal. Then it's the lap machine of Sage Karam. He will move out of the way so Takuma Sato can try to get around. Joseph Newgarden trying to get around as well.
9: Boy, everybody quickly got down to the bottom of the racetrack. And now, just as I say that, it is Graham Rahal that was able to dispatch of that lap car, Sage Karam.
7: Dixon passes me now. Now it's Felix Rosenquist. That's how big the lead is for Dixon.
1: Rossi has lost a position. He was 17th. He's running in the 18th position. Graham Rahal running all by his lonesome. Looks like Joseph Newgarden starting to get some company. Davey Santino Ferrucci trying to draw a beat on him.
0: You know, Ferrucci is having issues in the pits. He loses a couple spots in the pits, you know, each pit stop, so that's not good for him. But he continues to come and fight his way back up. Finds himself, as you said, in that sixth position behind Newgarden.
1: Lap 138 next time by as we see Sage Karam come on and off pit road. That'll free up some traffic as well. Scott Dixon, your leader. Rosenquist, second. Graham Rahal is third. Sato is fourth. Newgarden is fifth. Ferrucci is sixth. Pato Award is seventh. Colton Herta is eighth. Will Power is ninth. And Tony Ganon is 10th at the Indianapolis 500. Lap 141, updates from pit road with Rob Howden.
13: Indeed, Felix Rosenquist taking his stop. As you guys had said before the break, he went long on that stint and came in for a nice 8.1-second stop. Sticker Firestones for Rosenquist. Of course, the Chip Ganassi driver off strategy right now. We'll see how it plays out with about 60 laps to go.
1: 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Scott Dixon is your leader. Takuma Sato is second. Graham Rahal is third. Joseph Newgarden is fourth. Santino Ferrucci is fifth. Pato Award is sixth. Seventh is Colton Herta. Eighth to Will Power. Ninth to Tony Kanaan. Tenth to Jack Harvey. Ryan Hunter-Reay is 11th. James Hinchcliffe is 12th. Marco Andretti is 13th. Elio Castroneves is 14th. Zach Veach is 15th. Charlie Kimball 16th. 17th, Alexander Rossi. 18th, J.R. Hildebrand. 19th, Spencer Pigot. 20th, Max Chilton. 21st, Felix Rosenquist. A lap down in 22nd, Alonso. Hanley is 23rd. Pagano, 24th. 25th is VK. Two laps down in 26th is Sage Karam. 13 laps down is Ed Carpenter in 27th. Out of the race in 28th, Alex Palou. 29th, Oliver Askew. 30th, Connor Daly. 31st, Dalton Kellett. 32nd, Marcus Ericsson. 33rd, James Davidson. Scott Dixon has led seven times for 97 laps. Alexander Rossi has led four times for 17 laps. Pagano has led 14. Rosenquist, 8. Askew led four laps very early on. Five cautions for 37 laps. And Davidson, names of the top 10 we've not seen most of this day of late. Colton Herta. Power, turn two, Michael Young.
20: Yeah, we had somebody hit the wall at the exit of turn Rossi. Two just past the sweets. It's Alexander Rossi, and he left part of his wing back at the exit of turn number two. A hard thud. His car will come to a stop at the exit of turn number three, or the entrance, I should say, of turn number three.
1: Let's go to Rob Blackman.
14: And then Pagano taking a moment to make a quick pit stop there. Down and away quickly. 40 tires is all he took.
1: It came unraveled in a hurry for Alexander Rossi. Caution on the course, lap 144 at the Indianapolis 500. Lap 145, caution on the course. And Davey Hamilton, things were going swimmingly for Alexander Rossi. Pit road penalty, making contact with Takuma Sato, shoveled him back to 21st, and now his crumpled race car sets at the halfway point of the back straightaway.
0: Yeah, he made some daring moves on that restart, gained about four or five spots in that first lap, was slowly trying to work his way back towards the front. Unfortunately, when you get in that dirty air and that traffic, very, very difficult to do. But ironically, it wasn't either one of those that caused his accident. It looked like the car just actually stepped out. The back of the car got a little bit loose. He went to correct it, and it's so easy to overcorrect at these speeds when you're running 220 miles an hour. Shot him straight up into the turn two wall, hit that right side, and then just glided straight down the back straightaway just till he came to the stop in the middle of the back straight.
1: Man, I tell you, we've seen some significant hits. I mean, most of them, thankfully, have been single-car incidents, but, boy, a lot of fluid has been laid down and a lot of damage. I mean, we've had some lengthy cleanups.
0: Yeah, so one thing that surprises me, we never see fires in our cars, or we haven't. And today, including Rossi's car, when it comes to stop, there's a bit of a fire. Now, fortunately, it's nothing major and they're not massive, but it's, we do see more than normal. And you're right. These are some big hits, these guys. They're all, there's nothing easy. I think Connor, he spun and he probably had the easiest thing of the day. But boy, Plow, for sure, Askew, and now this it was large.
1: Okay, Mr. Race Strategist, if you're going to have a caution, you probably would have liked to have seen about 15 more laps, wouldn't you?
0: Yeah, you know, it's going to be tight. It is lap 22 right now, depending on when they get this cleared up. If they can make it to lap 25, 26, I think they're in pretty good shape, don't have to save a lot of fuel, and can stay on strategy, Mark. But right now, if they had to pit, boy, they'd have to save some fuel at the end or go for it and make a little splash and go at the end. So right now, I think most of these drivers are hoping for a long cleanup right now to try to get them past that 25-lap mark.
1: Yeah, I think a long cleanup would be certainly beneficial. And, you know, the pit window has opened for some, and we see more than a handful of drivers that are making their way to pit road. But these are all drivers that are running more toward the rear of the field, and it's interesting that we haven't seen the front of the field come through. So let's try to get some clarification now from Ryan Marine.
6: Well, it's exactly what you were about to hint at there, I think, Mark. Monkey see, monkey do down here on the north end of pit lane. All of these drivers and teams were watching Scott Dixon. And if Scott was to come into pit lane, they would come into pit lane. Since Scott stayed out, they stayed out.
1: Let's go to Dave first.
2: Yeah, there was absolutely no chance that Scott Dixon was going to hit pit lane at all. Track position is everything right now, especially with just over 50 laps remaining. I did see a pit stop, though, from Rinus VK. Again, though, Mark, one of those guys towards the back of the field.
1: Rob Howden.
13: Indeed, guys. Felix Rosenquist coming in as well for Chip Ganassi Racing, pressing the reset button. We know that he had gone long on that last stint, had just come in, actually. He elected to come in. They put fresh sticker Firestones on Zach Veach in as well. So think about Rosenquist now resetting the button, see what we can do over the last 50 laps.
1: Thank you, guys. Great stuff from Pit Road. It's time now to hear from the historian of the Indianapolis Motor Speedway, Donald Davidson. And Donald's had information. Now, we talked earlier about laps led. Now, Donald wants to update us on drivers who are starting to climb the charts in terms of laps completed here in the Indianapolis 500.
15: The record for total number of laps completed in 500 history by a driver is 4,909 by A.J. Foyt. Ranking second is Al Unser, and third, perhaps surprisingly, is Elio Castroneves. Next come Al Unser Jr. and Gordon Johncock, followed by current drivers Tony Kanaan and Scott Dixon. And then it's Mario Andretti, Buddy Lazier, and Ari Leyendijk, while among the second ten are Johnny Rutherford, Bobby Unser, Maury Rose, Cliff Brazier, Lloyd Ruby, Michael Andretti, Gary Bettenhausen, and Rick Mears. But what's this? 15th is Marco Andretti. What? He just got here. And 11th is Ed Carpenter. Hard for us to believe, with just 151 more laps completed, Ed Carpenter would move ahead of Ari Leyendijk and up to 10th in the all-time standings. And 193 laps from Marco would vault him to 12th. It used to be about Jim Rathman and Wilbur Shaw and Louis Meyer and Roger Wood, but a few of the current fellows have rather snuck up on us.
1: Thank you, Donald. Great stuff. And again, Donald not in the booth with us for this 500, Davey, but we certainly wanted to make sure that Donald was able to offer his outstanding contributions. We're thrilled to have him with us in any way that we can get him, for sure.
0: Well, and the things that he brings up and the stories he tells us from the history of this racetrack is so incredible. Like, that is amazing. Marco Andretti that high on laps completed here. Like I say, it seems like he's still a young kid, but he's been here. I think this is his 15th Indy 500.
1: Now, we saw, Davey, a handful of guys not wanting to risk it in terms of that track position. We did see a handful, we should say, come to pit road, but more than a handful not wanting to give up track position so that far from the win.
0: That's right. It's very interesting because I think if Scott Dixon would have pitted, I almost think most everybody would have came down, but it's kind of like, hey, do what the leader does. They have some other sleeve. They still have some time to go. The thing is, you try not to make green flag pit stops if you don't have to. If this goes green rest of the way, some of these guys towards the back that pitted, that may put them in contention. attention. We'll just have to wait and see.
1: Yeah, and again, Alexander Rossi is out of this race, very much in contention. And in case you're just joining us, Rossi, Dixon swapping the lead, trying to gain some advantage. He comes out of his pit box. He runs into the car of Takuma Sato. Race control makes the decision that because of avoidable contact or contact on pit road, Rossi was sent back to the 21st position. He brought out this caution to Rob Blackman.
14: And indeed, I'm standing beside Alexander Rossi right here. First question, Alexander, what happened there in turn two to cause that accident?
3: Just spun.
14: For clarification for our listeners,
3: yep,
14: the penalty imposed against you and running into Sato there on the pit lane, what exactly happened there?
3: Well, I don't know, right? I mean, I'm just going on the directive of what I'm being told and being sent. It's very minor contact. Takuma's moving in reaction at over 200 miles an hour on restarts, and he doesn't get a penalty. I don't know. It's I'm not saying it's right or wrong. I just don't understand it right now, and we'll have to talk about it. But I think that's pretty aggressive to send you to the back of the line halfway through a 500-mile race for really something pretty benign.
14: Alexander, thank you. Yeah.
1: Good stuff, Rob Blackman, in a very difficult situation, and we appreciate the candor of Alexander Rossi. He didn't mince words about what happened in the incident, just spun, but he had plenty to say about the penalty.
0: Yeah, plenty to say about that. The one that was in his hands, which was the spin, he made that very, very clear that he just spun. And then, like I say, the pit road deal, I think that's right. I think he has to go look at it and discuss it and talk about it, and that's what I would do if I was in his shoes right now, because I'm not exactly sure. You need to look at the rules, but I know you can't be sent out in front and impede somebody else's position, whether it's on pit road or the racetrack.
1: Well, to be specific, the penalty was because of an unsafe release.
0: Unsafe release, that's correct.
1: Unsafe release. We mentioned avoidable contact. That's incorrect. But again, it was for an unsafe release. And Davey, Alexander Rossi might not be the only one to point the finger out.
0: That's right.
1: When it's an unsafe release.
0: Means that he goes when they tell him to go, and that's what you do as a racing driver. So they'll have a discussion about that. They'll figure it out. Unfortunately, Rossi's day is finished. And by the way, Rossi has led the second most amount of laps here, and that is 17 laps. Pagano is in third at 14, which is pretty much out of contention at this point. Won't lead anymore. So, wow. That's the only guy that really had a shot at Dixon at this point.
1: Caution at lap 150. Let's pause for station identification. This is the Pennzoil IndyCar Radio Network. Scott Dixon giving a full field rundown on lap 150 is your leader. He has led 104 laps on the day. Second is Takuma Sato. Third is Graham Rahal. Fourth is Joseph Newgarden. Fifth is Santino Ferrucci. Sixth is Padua Ward. Seventh is Colton Herta. Eighth is Will Power. Ninth is Tony Kanaan. And 10th is Jack Harvey. 11th, Ryan Hunter-Reay. 12th, James Hinchcliffe. 13th, Marco Andretti. 14th, Elio Castroneves. 15th, Charlie Kimball. 16th is J.R. Hildebrand, 17th is Spencer Pigot, 18th, Veach, 19th, Chilton, 20th, Rosenquist, a lap down in 21st, Rinus VK, 22nd, Alonso, 23rd, Handley, 24th, Sage Karam is two laps down, Simon Pagenaud, two laps down as well in 25th, out of the race in 26th is Alexander Rossi, Ed Carpenter, 13 laps down, still running in the 27th position, 28th is Alex Palou, he's out. These other drivers out of the race as well. 29th, Oliver Askew. 30th, Connor Daly. 31st, Dalton Kellett. 32nd, Marcus Ericsson. And 33rd, James Davidson. Those improving on the day. J.R. Hildebrand is plus 16. Ferrucci plus 14. Power plus 14, along with Kanaan and Castroneves. As we mentioned, Dixon's led 105 laps. Seven times he's been at the front. Rossi, four times, 17. Pagenaud led once for 14. Rosenquist led eight. Oliver Askew has led four laps today. We have had six cautions now for 45 laps and give you seven leaders among 16 lead changes. This leaderboard update is brought to you by Prime Sport. Prime Sport is the preferred travel partner of the Indianapolis Motor Speedway. So let's go out on the course. Let's check in with the cleanup. It's about halfway between Michael Young and Jake Query in turn number three. Jake, do you have a pretty good eye on it? It's about a halfway point of the back straightaway. How's the cleanup going?
9: Cleanup right now, I can tell you this. The track from afar almost looks sandy because of all that oil dry that has been laid down. That'll kick up a lot of dust when they get to the restart here. But the emergency vehicles, the final of which is entering turn three. The rest have already headed onto that pit entry road here on the northeast section of this track, Mark. So the cleanup for now is done, but the field is going to have to kick up that oil dry a little bit to get things completely settled out, if you will.
1: We are one to go at the line in Davey Hamilton. When we get back to green flag racing, we know how very, very strong Scott Dixon is. So we look up now. We think that window's going to reopen at about lap 164. So maybe, what, 15 laps or so, these guys, before they start thinking about coming in?
0: Yeah, that yellow definitely helped them out. And then that's exactly what they're shooting for, Mark, just so they can make it on one more stop. We'll see what happens. But right now, you got to remember the teammates, Sato and Rahal, second and third right now, Mark. They may help each other try to get around Dixon.
1: Jake, any cars a lap down, kind of sandwiched in between those front four or five as they head to turn three?
9: Well, the one that's been up there playing with them all day long, talking about Sage Karam, that right now finds himself between the leader, Scott Dixon, and then the car of Takuma Sato and Graham Rahal. So Karam getting some heat of those tires, Chris. He's right there behind the leader, Scott Dixon.
7: Yeah, he's the guy in that yellow and black machine that is the only one that's not among the leaders. You have Dixon behind the Corvette Stingray as they exit turn number four, Dixon. And then you go back to Sato and Rahal, Newgarden, Ferrucci, and O'War. Those are the ones that are on the lead lap with, again, Sage Karam right there, right behind Dixon.
1: And, Davey, we think we'll go back to green next time by with Sage Karam now being two laps down. How hard is he going to want to try to race these guys?
0: Well, I don't think that hard. I mean, Sage, you know, he doesn't want to really interfere with the outcome of this race on a negative way. So I'm pretty sure that that he's going to pull out of the way at least those first two guys or the next two guys behind him, which is Sato and Rahal.
1: Hey, I know, again, not in contention, but still got to give a tip of the cap to J.R. Hildebrand, Davey. He's put together a quality ride for that team. He's plus 16 on the day, currently find himself flirting with the top 15.

0: times. This will be lap number 108 that he has led as the pace car makes its way off of the course and onto pit road. And Zaid Karam under attack in turn number one.
1: Boy, he certainly is. Graham Rahal tucked to the inside. Takuma Sato. Sato chops the nose off, though, and holds that second spot.
2: Dixon's already checked out, but Zaid Karam kind of holding up the pack. And Joseph Newgarden goes around the long way. He'll go around the outside of Graham Rahal to take over that third position.
3: Zaid Karam is the buffer between the leader, Scott Dixon, and the rest of the field. But Joseph Newgarden is the man on the charge because he just got past Graham Rahal. He now sits in that third spot.
2: Yes, Scott Dixon has to like having Zaid Karam as his blocker right behind him. Dixon's opened up probably about a 20-car length lead over Sato, the second car.
0: He is long gone, but can Sato get past Zaid Karam into turn number one?
1: He's going to need to make quick work of him, and he will. Takuma Sato jumps to the inside, gets around Zaid Karam. Now he sets his sights on Scott Dixon.
2: So now Takuma Sato trying to get back under that rear wing of his teammate, Joseph Newgarden, right there trying to get around Karam as well.
3: The race went green, but it was the car in red that decided to go and go fast. Joseph Newgarden has made quick work now of a couple of cars. Now he gets past Karam. He has clear sights on second place Takuma Sato.
2: Joseph Newgarden has a couple of IndyCar titles, but he would love to win here in Indianapolis for the captain. He is moving now in third place.
0: Graham Rahal is the next one that's going to try to work his way around Zaid Karam. He goes to the inside of the start-finish line.
1: He'll go wheel-to-wheel with Zaid Karam. Karam jumps out of the throttle, and now the fourth-place car, Graham Rahal, has cleared all lap traffic. Next, Michael and Santino Ferrucci to try to get around Karam.
2: It's Dixon, Sato, Newgarden, Graham Rahal, the lap car of Zaid Karam. Boy, he really swings wide, nearly touches the outside wall of the exit of turn number two. That'll open the door for Ferrucci.
3: And Scott Dixon is now all of a sudden feeling all kinds of pressure from Takuma Sato. Those two have opened up an 18-car length advantage over Newgarden.
2: Takuma Sato's only a couple of car lengths behind Scott Dixon as they exit turn number four, right on the tail of Dixon.
0: Takuma Sato right there. He takes a peek to the inside, side by side of the start-finish line.
1: No attack, no chance. That is the motto for Takuma Sato's career. He's on the attack. He'll take the lead to the short shoot.
2: Not only did he take the lead, he's checked out by four car lengths. It's Sato, then Dixon, Newgarden, Graham Rahal, Santino Ferrucci in that fifth position, and now Colton Herter around the lap car of Zaid Karam.
3: As Takuma Sato works his way to the middle lane here on the backstretch, that oil dry kicks up, and it kicks up right into the eyes of Scott Dixon. Dixon trying to reel in the leader, Takuma Sato.
2: And now Takuma Sato with about a five-car length advantage through the short shoot. They exit turn number four. It's Sato, Dixon, and then Newgarden and Rahal a good ways back.
0: 2008 champion, 2017 champion slugging it out into turn number one.
1: Yep, a lot of laps up front for those two. Sato's advantage over Dixon about four car lengths as they race out of one.
2: Rossi and Dixon traded that front spot. Let's see if Sato wants to play that game as well. Not so thus far. Sato with a five-car length advantage. Then Joseph Newgarden, Graham Rahal starting to put a little pressure on Joseph.
3: Yeah, the front two have really started to check out, so let's check out that battle 3-4-5. Third place running, it's Tennessee's Joseph Newgarden, followed by Graham Rahal, and then Santino Ferrucci of Connecticut.
2: Yeah, Rahal's only a couple of car lengths behind Newgarden as they exit turn number four. Newgarden in the shell machine dives to the inside toward the center of the track. He holds on to third.
0: Gotta wonder if Sato has taken the place of Rossi, Nick, and those two getting together and trying to check out.
1: Yep, Dixon is not aggressive enough right now to get around Sato, but those two, Michael, a nice advantage. 10 car lengths over third place running Newgarden.
2: Yes, certainly Sato and Dixon have checked out. Then it's Newgarden, Rahal, Ferrucci together. Colton Herter runs by himself. Then Patricio O'Ward, the lap car of Zaid Karam, and then James Hinchcliffe.
3: The breeze starts to pick up just a little bit here in turn number three, and it does so with Takuma Sato and Scott Dixon starting to run away now from Joseph Newgarden.
2: Jake, it looks like Dixon has made up some ground on Sato. He's only about five car lengths behind now as Dixon down the front straightaway trying to reel in Sato.
0: Day first.
4: Unlike when Scott Dixon and Alexander Rossi went toe-to-toe and traded the lead, there's been no discussion between the teams this time around with Takuma Sato, although Scott Dixon may be a little bit content to sit back there in second place and, more importantly, save a little fuel while doing so.
0: Rahal Newgarden, that battle starts to get a bit more interesting. Joseph has the third position. Graham has the fourth position. They head to turn three.
3: Joseph might not have that third position for much longer because all of a sudden Graham Rahal and that United Rentals machine is starting to close in on Joseph Newgarden.
2: And then Rahal also has to worry about Santino Ferrucci, who's in fifth. He's just about five car lengths behind Rahal, who has Newgarden in his sights.
0: Dixon with a strong run down the main straightaway really pulls up on him into turn number one.
1: He is

0: there, but he can't get alongside. Sato holds him off through turn one. Further back, Ray Hall all over the rear wing of Joseph Newgarden out of two.
1: This has been the closest. Scott Dixon has been on Takuma Sato for a while. Boy, Joseph Newgarden got down really low. Graham Ray Hall swung really wide. Graham Ray Hall now trying to close in on Newgarden for third.
2: Honda, Chevrolet Honda. That's how they run top four. It's Sato followed by Dixon, then Newgarden and Graham Ray Hall.
1: Newgarden about 15 car lengths behind Dixon as Sato and Dixon have checked out really as they exit turn number four. Sato first, Dixon second.
3: A pretty good separation of the front two, and then second, third, fourth, fifth, and sixth. They're spaced out a little bit, so Davey, things got a little racy for a while, but we're starting to close in on that pit window now.
4: Yeah, and I think Dave first hit just a nail on the head. I think Dixon is saving some fuel in that second position, although they're running fast laps, 217 mile an hour range right now, but I still think that Dixon, he's still class of the field, although we know Sato's up there for a reason. Started third in this race today. He can get the job done, but right now I think Dixon's saving some fuel.
3: How about what Tony Kanaan is doing for A.J. Foyt in that 14 car? He's in the top 10.
4: Outstanding. In that ninth position right now, we see Tony Kanaan being strong. Don't know if this is his last one or not. He says maybe he needs to come back one more when there's fans here on his farewell tour or so. But right now, he's that ABC Supply A.J. Foyt car's in ninth position.
3: And, you know, Jack Harvey's had some struggles with qualifying and practice and not been real happy with the race car at times. But now he's in the top 10.
4: He's in the top 10, absolutely. And that team's worked hard to become full-time right now with XM Radio as a sponsorship. Andretti Technology is part of their team. He's part of that program. But how about another one we haven't talked about? Colton Herta, he sneaks his way in that sixth position, that Andretti Harding-Steinbrenner team.
3: Now, there's been struggles today for Simon Pagenaud. Finds himself two laps down in 25th position. But his teammates, Elio Castroneves, Will Power, they worked very hard today to get themselves knocking on the door of the top 10.
4: Yeah, they're working hard, not giving up a bit. You're, like you say, Castroneves in that 11th spot, Power in that 12th spot right now. They have not given up yet. And how about with Simon right now? He, in the points championship, look at the big picture right now. He's lost four positions. He's down to sixth in the overall points championship right now. But how about Sato? If it ended the way it did right now, Sato would be up 11 spots in fifth place in the points.
3: It's interesting, though, when you get to this race, no one talks about that.
4: I know, but it's part of the game.
3: Yeah, it is part of the game for sure. And you don't want this race especially to look back on it and say at the end of the season, this is where you threw a championship away.
4: Well, there's two things, Mark. There's the Indy 500 and there's the championship.
3: That's right.
4: All the other races just get you there.
3: Yep, for sure. We're getting ready to complete lap 165 this time by. It's Sato, Dixon, Newgarden, Ray Hall, Ferrucci, Herta, Award, Hinchcliffe, Kanaan, and Jack Harvey, the top 10 here at the Indianapolis 500. Coming up on lap 170, let's go to pit road and Rob Howden.
5: Should be the final stop for Takuma Sato. The team laid out, ready to take that number.
1: Ahead of Pato Award. Those front five starting to check out ever so slightly. Looks like Award might try to take the lead.
6: Pato Award going to pop down to the inside. Now tucked back in behind Scott Dixon. He's three car lengths in front of his teammate Felix Rosenquist. That's the front three out of three.
1: Dixon will hold him off out of the short chute. They exit turn number four. About a four car length lead for Dixon. Award thinking he might be able to go to the inside.
3: Pato Award with a hard charge of the start finish line. Rosenquist trying to keep pace.
7: They are. The Indy 500 has become the Indy 140 laps to go. Rossi's near the lap car. Michael, here comes that sixth place car to the short two.
1: Dixon, Award, Rosenquist, Connor Daly, and Marcus Ericsson. They're your front five, and once again, Pato Award gets a great run off of turn number two, trying to take the lead.
6: Pato Award pops down to the bottom of the racetrack, and Patricio Pato Award has taken the lead back from Scott Dixon of the Indianapolis 500-mile race.
1: One of the Arrow Machines, car five, they are one and three. Award with the lead out of four. Dixon second, Rosenquist third.
3: Pato Award has led 20 laps on the day. He's in front of Scott Dixon, and Felix Rosenquist gives chase.
7: Question is, how long can you hold off Scott Dixon? Much of today, it's only been about a lap. Pato leads into the short chute.
1: They're testing each other at this point of the race. Pato Award, four car lengths ahead of Scott Dixon. Then it's Felix Rosenquist, and then the four car lengths back to Connor Daly, and Marcus Ericsson on the charge in fifth.
6: So are they playing poker, or are they flat showing their hand? Right now, it's Pato Award with the upper hand. Scott Dixon runs second. Then Felix Rosenquist, Connor Daly, Marcus Ericsson, and Alexander Rossi.
1: About a four-car length advantage for Award.
8: as they leave turn number four. Then it's Dixon, Rosenquist, and another 10 car lengths back to Daly.
9: Well, it's a top five right now, but Nick Yeoman, Alexander Rossi is on a charge.
0: Yes, Scott Dixon just took a look to the outside, and Pato Award slammed the door shut. Boy, that was close in turn one.
8: Pato Award still about four car lengths ahead of Dixon. Had it checked up. Rosenquist in third. Again, Connor Daly in fourth. Marcus Erickson in fifth. But as you said, Mark James, it's the machine of Alexander Rossi trying to take over the fifth position.
6: So let's watch that battle. Alexander Rossi trying to close in on Marcus Erickson, who has been a top five car all day. All of a sudden, Chris, here comes Alexander Rossi.
8: Alexander Rossi won back in 2016. Trying to make a move here in the Napa machine. He is in sixth behind Erickson.
9: And then a car very fast behind him. Rossi at 225. 220.5. Kanaan at 222.
0: Yep, Tony Kanaan's a player as well. We've been saying that in Indianapolis, Michael, for about two decades now.
8: Ottawa Ward already exiting turn number two. A comfortable advantage over Scott Dixon. Now Scott Dixon may have to worry about the other Arrow McLaren SP car in that battle. Felix Rosenquist starting to close in on Dixon.
6: Evenly spaced right now, one, two, and three, but nobody's separating. Again, it's Pato, then Scott Dixon, and Felix Rosenquist.
8: 37 laps to go, and the leader is Pato Award. Exiting turn four, three car lengths to Dixon, five car lengths to Rosenquist.
9: The front two starting to tighten up again. Scott Dixon to turn number one.
0: And he's going to jump to the inside and make that pass. It's a 230-mile-per-hour chess match, and the Iceman is back to P1.
8: Ottawa Ward, how good is Scott Dixon? Well, you just found out. He blew by you. Another eight-car length advantage for Scott Dixon, but Ottawa Ward, full rich in that car, starts to close back in on Dixon.
6: Yep, right now it's about two car lengths for Scott Dixon over Ottawa Ward, then Felix Rosenquist right back behind his teammate, followed by Connor Daly and Marcus Erickson.
8: It's North End. It's all about patience, and then can you set your driver up to make a pass down the straightaway? Seven car length lead, Dixon.
9: Front two.

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0: This is IndyCar.
1: Colton Herta is back out on the racetrack, and Alex Wolfe's taking the green flag.
2: Absolutely remarkable to see, dipping those left side tires below the white line. It's incredible after the ride that he took, no matter what the purpose of this run is, that Colton Herta is down the middle of the back straightaway.
1: Never let his confidence waffle in any way, shape, or form did Colton Herta after that incident today. Got out of the car, now back in it, and Colton Herta works his way now off of turn number four, trying to qualify that Gamebridge machine.
3: The speed he's trying to knock out is Marco Andretti's 229.857. Colton Herta feeling that race car out. Lap number one, 230.077. Alex, that's in the ballpark.
2: The spectator mounds inside turn number two, taking notice of Colton Herta on this run. Aggressive run through turn number two, swings it wide about a foot and a half off the wall as Colton Herta is midway down the back straightaway.
1: And as he's midway down the back straightaway, he keeps the car right there in that middle lane, and now he works his way. Boy, he got a lot of it down below that white line through turn number three. Swings it up high, but not long before he gets down low through turn number four. Swings it at the exit of turn number four to the outside line of Colton Herta.
4: Right now in the middle of row number 10 after lap number one at 230.077. Consistent run, 230.255. Two-lap average, Alex Wolf, 230.166 for Colton Herta.
2: Sun drenching the second turn. A little bit more conservative. Wheels above the white line as he comes out at two, but he gets close to the wall on the exit midway down the backstretch.
1: And he goes into an area now that is completely shaded by cloud. Talking about the north end of the Indianapolis Motor Speedway, Colton Herta goes through it very, very quickly. Looks very good now through turn number four. That Gamebridge machine back onto the main straight.
3: And again, this car has not been on track. No warm-up, no practice, just Colton Herta jumping in it and trying to qualify for the Indianapolis 500. Lap three consistent, 230.224. Alex, he's got a shot to get in here.
2: Shades of George Snyder hopping in an A.J. Foyt car with no practice laps. Left side's below the white line again, and very wide, about 6 inches off of the wall, midway down the back straightaway.
1: All the way from here in turn number three, I could tell how wide he was there off of turn number two. Kept it just a little bit wide entering three, then again gets back into the preferred groove. Colton Herta keeps that same preferred groove exiting turn number four.
4: 230.077, 230.255. Lap number three for Colton Herta, 230.224. Lap number four, how about the run for consistency? 230.213. Zach, 230.192, the middle of row number 10.
0: This is the NTT IndyCar Series.

0: and the month of May is certainly underway, and Dole is truly right with the world. Alex Palou, Graham Rahal, the front row, Foster and McLaughlin in row number two. Devlin DeFrancesco rolling off in the fifth spot. All eyes are on the flag stand. The green flag flies, and the Santiago Grand Prix heads to turn number one.
1: Alex Palou has that pole position, and Graham Rahal trying to keep pace. The big mover, Devlin DeFrancesco. He'll drive deep into turn number one, but for Graham Rahal, he'll overtake the lead. Powers by Alex Palou for that lead. Devlin DeFrancesco in that third position. Louis Foster in the fourth position. Field clean through turns number three and four. And your leader, Graham Rahal, through the switchback of five and six.
2: What a move at the start for Graham Rahal to go to the outside. He's got a two-car length advantage on Alex Palou. Palou is going to drive it in deep. He'll take a look. He'll follow Graham Rahal in turn number seven. DeFrancesco sits in that third spot. His teammate, Louis Foster, in fourth. Looks like the rear of the field. Jake clean through turn seven.
3: Plenty of Buckeyes in Indianapolis to watch the Cleveland Cavaliers in the NBA playoffs. They are here at the Indianapolis Motor Speedway and cheering the Ohioan Graham Rahal, who now leads Alex Palou. Those two have really separated from Devlin DeFrancesco. Rahal works his way now, setting up for turn number 13 with Palou right on the rear wing.

0: Only 5 more minutes until airtime.
1: Palou trying to get something that Erickson has. That's a win at Indy. Out of 4, a 4-car length advantage.
2: Good strong run for that pack off at turn number 4. They'll head to the start-finish line, and Alex Palou has opened up the advantage.
1: They all sweep to the inside of the racetrack. Barcelona, Spain's Alex Palou in that yellow and red car. Strong at a turn 1 with a lap and a half to go.
3: To twist a lyric from the Grateful Dead, what a long, strange race this has been. Alex Palou, 4-car lengths over Marcus Erickson. David Maluka there in third.
4: So Alex Palou knows that he's just got to get 6 more clean turns, but Marcus Erickson is right there if there's a mistake. So too David Maluka and Patricio Award. Alex Palou in a turn of 4.
1: It is a 3-car length advantage for Palou over Erickson. Out of 4, down the front straightaway.
2: And the white flag is in the hands of Aaron Lycan. It's the white flag of the 109th Indianapolis 500.
1: Alex Palou sweeps underneath that white flag and darts his way into turn number 1. Running a pretty line. Erickson, though, charging into the short chute.
3: Never before has a Spaniard won here in Indianapolis. Couldn't attempt today be the day. Alex Palou, 4-car lengths, goes below the white line. Marcus Erickson, 2-car lengths away.
4: Alex Palou is doing everything he can to hold off Marcus Erickson as he works his way through turn number 3. Erickson's right on the rear wing. Alex Palou, 1 turn left, but Erickson's not going to let him get away.
1: It is a 3-car length advantage for Alex Palou out of 4.
2: And we have caution on the race course. Caution on the race course. And he is going to take the checkered flag. Alex Palou with caution on the course takes the checkered flag. Alex Palou wins the 109th Indianapolis 500 here at the Indianapolis Motor Speedway. How about the end of that one?
5: Unbelievable.
6: It's amazing. It's much better than I thought it was going to be.
0: Stay tuned. We're live in 3 minutes.

0: man, I love Indy car racing.
1: We're live in 2 minutes.
2: All the way to the line, baby. Let's go, boys.
3: 7 career wins coming into the season. The white flag is out for Alexander Rossi as he heads to turn one.
4: Well, the drought in Alexander Rossi's career resembles that of his home state of California, but that drought about to end. The last time he stepped on the top podium of the top step of the podium, that rarefied air, was June 23rd, Nick Yeoman of 2019 at Road America. It looks like Alexander Rossi may bring it home with a victory today.
5: 1,133 days ago, Michael, to be exact, and 49 IndyCar races without a race win for a driver that everyone looked at as maybe a future champion. It has not been a good last 3 years for Alexander Rossi, but he's a half a lap away, Chris Denari, from finally checking that box and getting back to victory lane.
6: 2 wins back in 2019, and as everybody said, winless since, for the final time in front of me, the Napa machine, Alexander Rossi.
1: We're live in 1 minute.
7: Fans start to come to their feet. Off of turn number 13 comes Alexander Rossi. Mark James, help bring home Alexander Rossi under the main straightaway.
3: Select Company being a champion at the Indianapolis Motor Speedway for the Indy 500. And a champion on the road course to the resume is Alexander Rossi. Sees the twin checkered flag and he wins the Gallagher Grand Prix.
8: That's a hats off to Michael and the whole organization. 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
3: Welcome to the world's greatest race course. As we hope by the time this day is done, the field will be set for the 110th running of the Indianapolis 500. Mark James happy to be joined by Nick Yeoman high atop the main straightaway, just shy of the start-finish line on the fourth floor of the media center in the Sid Collins broadcast booth. And Nick, what a difference a day makes.
5: Yeah, the sound I hear is of race cars matriculating around the Indianapolis Motor Speedway, which we simply did not have it all yesterday. A complete washout of day one of qualifying, so it has given us a condensed schedule. But first things first, Mark, an opportunity for all 33 drivers in split groups. First 17 cars that will be out for qualifying today, they'll have a chance to go out for a half hour, and then the second half of the field with some badly needed track time. So drivers like Ryan Hunter-Reay are taking advantage of that as we get set to set the field for the 110th Indy 500.
3: Here and now, condition-wise, as we mentioned, a far cry from where we were with the cloudy skies and the rain yesterday. Let's get the specifics on that by welcoming in Alex Wolf.
14: Well, Mark James, you know, we always talk about the late, great Gary Lee, talking about Chamber of Commerce weather, and for Speedway Indiana, this right here is Chamber of Commerce weather, a far cry from 24 hours ago, sunshine, blue skies, just a few light, fluffy white clouds in the sky, an ambient temperature of 72, track temperature of 77, and around the track with the temperature sensors from Firestone, 80 degrees in turn one, the cool spot in the track, if you will, 70 degrees in turn two, 77 in turn three, and 81 in turn four, but looks like it's only going to get warmer, but still sunny as the day progresses.
3: In terms of the order, 1 through 17 will get 30 minutes, Nick, and then the other half get the second 30 minutes of this one-hour session.
5: Yep, so that's why we will see Scott Dixon, Christian Lundgaard, Ryan Hunter-Reay, among other drivers that are going to be out in this first session. Joseph Newgarden, a former winner of this race, will be out as well. Same with Will Power. A lot of drivers going to be searching for some speed. Mark, of course, the qualifying format has been changed a bit. Everybody's going to get one opportunity starting at noon later today. So you want to talk about pressure to get the four laps right. Everybody's going to be feeling it a little bit later today. So good opportunity here in these morning hours with a cool track to make sure those cars are buttoned up and ready to go. You don't want any of those pesky mechanical issues, electrical gremlins. Get everything worked out. So good on IndyCar having this warm-up session, I should call it, this morning to get everybody ready as qualifying will begin a little bit later today at noon.
3: Also should make mention of the fact that if you are 19th, 20th, whatever, or maybe 13th, 12th, and you decide to pull out of line, that's it. You don't get that attempt, and you go to the rear of the field.
5: That's right. Magic number today, Mark, is 12 after we qualify the 33 drivers here in for the Indianapolis 500. Top 12 fastest will have an opportunity to compete in that two-round knockout pole shootout a little bit later in the day. So a lot to keep track of today. And, again, can't imagine the amount of pressure, especially if you have a fast race car. You know, take Scott Dixon, for instance, Mark. Scott Dixon is a guy who, year in, year out, contends for the pole for the Indianapolis 500. He's done it five times here at the greatest spectacle in racing. He's the first car out in qualifying. You don't have the luxury of going back to Gasoline Alley and working on that setup, maybe tweaking on a few things, knowing you can go out later. There's going to be a lot of pressure on all these drivers to maximize that one qualifying effort they get. And I think the drama is going to be pretty high, and I think we could see some surprises in qualifying.
3: It's no surprise, really, to see Ryan Hunter-Reay out on course because he felt like because of electrical issues earlier in the week, he lost a full day. Let's find out what the mindset is of Elio Castroneves as we welcome in Jonathan Grace.
0: Good morning, Mark. Elio, walking on your way to the car. You're suited and booted. What are you hoping to learn in this practice session, given it's a little bit warmer than it has been the rest of the running this week?
15: Yeah, no, just checking the gears. Obviously, we're going to have one shot only to go qualify, so just want to make sure that what we did so far, it's been good, and trying to hit the marks and make sure we get a good one.
0: You're no stranger to going quickly here at the Speedway. Any added pressure, though, with just one shot at qualifying?
15: Say that again?
0: You're no stranger to going quickly here at IMS, but any added pressure with the one shot?
15: Oh, no, not at all. You got to do what you got to do. That's always qualifying. You go for it, and it's a big deal. But it'll be fun. I think the fans are going to enjoy this new format. And, yeah, would it be nice to have yesterday, but now it's going to be compact in one day, which I think is going to be great for TV. And, yeah, we'll be super excited.
0: Have a good, safe session. Best of luck for the four-time champion here.
3: Yeah, for sure, Elio Castroneves. And I think that's probably the answer we would get from most of the veterans, but as if this isn't hard enough for the rookies. Now, admittedly, the pressure is off knowing that you're not going to be bumped. But by the same token, as our driver analyst, Zach Veets, told us yesterday, it's one of the toughest things you'll ever do. And again, as we've talked about it, we've not addressed as much. We kind of started to feel around with it a little bit yesterday, and he kind of reaffirmed it. It's not just four laps that you have to get right. I mean, you've got to get that outlap right because that's what really sets the stage for success in the next four. So it's five laps that you've got to be pretty close to perfect for.
5: Yeah, that warm-up lap, whether it be conserving tires or building speed or trying to do both, which seems impossible, that is such a key. And you're right. That's why a guy like Elio Castroneves at 51 years old, who has done this a million times, I don't think he's sweating it. Okay, I got one opportunity to go out and put down four laps. I've done it, you know, many times before. No issues if you're a rookie like Dennis Hauger, Mick Schumacher, Kyle Collette. You've never done that before. All of a sudden, that is asking a lot. So, yeah, I think you're right. I think today could be a day that favors those veteran drivers, especially, Mark, when we run through the order the first time at noon through all 33.
3: Most frustrated guy in the place or gal in the place today by the time we get to around 4:30 or so. Might be the driver that qualifies 13th or 14th.
5: Yeah, for sure, because you're going to second-guess every corner around your four-lap run and start to wonder where you lost a little bit of speed. As we see Marcus Ericsson out on the racetrack, he was 22nd on Fast Friday no-toe charts. He's another one that's searching for a little bit of speed. That Andretti Global Group been a little off all week, Mark. Marcus Ericsson was the fastest on Fast Friday, but Kyle Kirkwood struggles. He was 31st in no-toe charts. Will Power was 28th, so that's an organization that is searching for speed. But again, to your point, there is no doubt that there are going to be teams that just miss out on the top 12, and they're going to be able to know. They'll know exactly where they lost it and wish they would have had a little bit more speed and ultimately have a chance to run for the pole.
3: Seven fastest in combined results of all of the sessions was Ed Carpenter. He was at 232.470. He's fastest so far today at 231.684. Marcus Ericsson at 230.134. Will Powers dialed it up to 229 and change, just a tick off of that 230-mile-an-hour range, and Ryan Hunter-Reay still searches for speed at 228.743 miles per hour. We have seen, even on Fast Friday, and we talked to some crew members about this back at Gasoline Alley this morning, and there's no question that in preparation for qualifying on Fast Friday, a lot of these teams are running a bit more of a conservative line, Nick, because they know, quite frankly, there's just no reason to go to the ragged edge when you know you're not in danger of being bumped.
5: Yeah, especially for those one-off teams. You look at, say, a Catherine Legg or, you know, the 51 machine of Jacob Abel, who's trying to make the Indianapolis 500 after missing it a year ago with Dale Coyne Racing. If you're one of those one-off efforts, yeah, there is really not a lot of reason throughout the course of this week to really push on your qualifying sim, and that's why we saw a lot of those teams working mostly on race running to make sure that they'll be good to go for 500 miles. So, you know, it's an interesting dynamic. It is what it is. We all wish that there was a 34, 35th. Heck, I wish there were 60 cars here. But the reality is bumping's not going to be a story this year. But I still think, Mark, there is a lot to play for, because I made this point earlier in the week during practice. It never ceases to amaze me how quickly we'll get 60, 80, 100 laps into the Indianapolis 500. And you look further back in the field of the drivers that you say, well, they didn't qualify well, but they've got fast race cars. They'll start to work their way through the field. And we get halfway, and they've only picked up 6 or 7 spots. So qualifying ultimately is a great opportunity to pass cars before we even drop the green flag of the Indianapolis 500. And I think that's why all these teams have still put a premium on making sure their cars are good and set up for qualifying, despite the fact that there is no threat of anyone going home.
3: I think any time a driver starts, you know, 21st, 22nd, 23rd, And I think it's feigned optimism by saying, well, you can win from anywhere. I think they're trying to convince themselves of that more than us.
5: Yeah, I mean, ultimately, unless it's a perfectly timed caution, a great pit call, it is super hard in this day and age where you've got a spec car and everything is so close to think that you're going to drive through the field on sheer will and horsepower. It's just not realistic. So, again, that is why I think so many teams look at qualifying and say, hey, if there's an opportunity to move up, and we feel like we're destined for row 6, but we can get a little aggressive on the setup and move up to row 3 or 4, I think you have to take it.
3: We have had the gambit of weather throughout the course of this week here at the Indianapolis Motor Speedway. I mean, the first couple of days were sunny, literally not a cloud in the sky, but certainly wind played havoc with some of the setups. And then, of course, we got rain on Friday. And that kind of delayed and altered the proceedings a little bit. We ran a little bit later in the day. And so after yesterday's washout, a couple of the folks we talked to back at Gasoline Alley this morning, we said, okay, what baseline are you choosing? I mean, what are you looking at in terms of what day earlier this week, if any, was similar to today? And about the only thing that they could point to was maybe all the way back to Tuesday.
5: It does appear that it's going to get warm and muggy a little bit later today. Right now, we haven't crested 70 degrees. Right now, 69 here in the Speedway area. But you look, by the time noon rolls around and Scott Dixon rolls onto the racetrack, it could be up around 76 degrees. Later in the qualifying running, we get to 2 or 3 o'clock, it's going to get 6 or 7 degrees warmer up into the 80s. So the track is going to be sticky, not going to be a lot of grip. It's going to be hot. They're going to be sliding around, so the conditions are going to be tricky for these drivers. There's no doubt, Mark, but certainly a lot of opportunity throughout the course of the week in practice to go out there and work on those qualifying setups. The interesting thing is, if you're Scott Dixon, you're the first car out, how happy are you that we have this morning practice session to lay down some rubber, because we got so much rain yesterday. Right now, this is a completely green racetrack.
3: And it will stay that way, and probably the biggest beneficiary of all of the running that's going to be done today, especially with single cars, once we get past this practice session, I don't think there's any doubt the grip level is going to be the highest during the Fast 6.
5: Yeah, it will. This track's going to rubber in. The only question is, it's a balancing act. The track will have more grip into it, but we're going to be so much later into the day, although it does start to cool down once you get towards about 5 or 6, that we could see some big speeds. Scott McLaughlin had the biggest no-toe lap on Fast Friday, Mark, at 232.674, so we expect some speeds to be right in that range. Watching Mick Schumacher work his way down the back straightaway. He's an interesting guy. I wonder what the approach is for him as a rookie here in qualifying. Only gets that one shot Mark, I can't imagine they're going to get super aggressive with that car because it's such a feeling out process for the rookie. But all in all, he has had a nice week and is taking care of that race car and is continuing to learn getting up to speed in these Indy cars.
3: As we have seen in recently, it's not out of the question for rookies to come in here and take to this place and sit on pole, as we saw 1 year ago with Robert Schwartzman. But, again, the important thing is for a Schumacher, for a Hauger, and for a Collette, get a good, clean, safe, efficient run, get the thing in the show, and then use that two-hour practice session on Monday and Carb Day on Friday to get yourself comfortable running in traffic. And, again, just turn laps, get laps in. And I think that's where Mick Schumacher and his rookie brethren are.
5: Yeah, watching his line around turns 1 and 2, 3 and 4, taking it all the way out towards the outside wall, keep giving himself plenty of room. It's a safe line, but that car does appear to have some speed. Schumacher right now third on the charts at 230.376, just turned another lap north of 230 miles per hour at 230.223. So, again, always a challenge, Mark, qualifying for a rookie. There's been many drivers. You've spent time on pit lane. I remember talking to our driver analyst, Zach Veach, after he made his first qualifying run, and he looked white as a ghost. It is a situation and a task that everybody has to go through. Let's go down to pit lane and Alex Wolff.
14: Christian Lundgaard will be second to go out in qualifying at noon, and your street clothes are checking out Ryan Hunter-Reay, your teammate's effort here in practice. Just take us through the decision to sit out this morning session.
16: Yeah, I mean, we had no plans of ever running the practice just because of the early draw. You know, there's no point. I think we're pretty comfortable with where we are, and they had to figure some stuff out now here, just understanding and seeing the changes that they're making, if it's any use for us, but also just trying to, you know, help, obviously. He has a lot more experience than I do anyway, but, you know, that's why we have four cars, is to try to help each other.
14: Just under 232 miles per hour, your quickest lap on a Friday. What are the thoughts as we're going to have these drastically different conditions when we get to noon?
16: Yeah, I mean, we'll see how it goes. I think the humidity is definitely going to slow the cars down. Compared to Friday, obviously, we didn't get to run yesterday, but I think ultimately all cars will be slower today than they would have been yesterday. Obviously, it's going to get a lot warmer this afternoon, so we'll see how it goes. I mean, obviously, it's very unfortunate we didn't get to run yesterday and didn't get to run the proper qualifying format. We're now back to, I guess, what we had last year with the Fast 12 and the Fast 6. And I guess all of us will be a one-take wonder, really. You know, we get one shot, and we'll see how it goes. But no, I'm excited to get out there and have some fun.
14: After that big win last week in the Asensio Grand Prix, has there been sort of an extra spring in your step? Have you been able to sort of feel that momentum carry into this week on the oval?
16: Yeah, I mean, I think everybody in the team is being brought up a little bit. You know, the atmosphere in the engineering office is awesome. So obviously that's helped. I think from a driving perspective, I think today will be probably be the first time I really see a big difference and on race day.
14: And lastly, you've got a lot of experience on the timing stand with Kyle Moyer, your strategist this season. What has he been able to bring to the table that's upped the performance even more, because you had a really good 2025 as well?
16: I mean, we're all, you know, as a whole team, I think we're in a better spot than we have been. You know, Ryan being here, obviously, Pato having two wins last year, and I now have one. You know, obviously, I think all of us are doing better. Nolan's doing a lot better this year and has had some good results lately. So I think as the year will progress from now on, I think you'll only see better things from the Arrow McLaren team.
14: Really appreciate your time, and have a good, safe run here in a couple hours.
16: Thank you.
3: If momentum is worth anything, nobody comes in here with more than he does right now.
5: Yeah, there's no doubt. It was an impressive win at the Asensio Grand Prix. Once that full course caution was thrown for Alexander Rossi on the front straightaway, and it kind of flipped the strategy and took, you know, contenders like Pato or Alex Palou and Kyle Kirkwood out of contention. Christian Lundgaard flat out said on the radio, "I'm going to win this race," and it was one of the most impressive passes I've ever seen.
3: I wish you could have gotten more excited about it.
5: You know what? I got up on the chip. The Grand Prix oftentimes doesn't give us a lot of opportunities.
3: Especially there.
5: Yeah, exactly.
3: That doesn't happen there.
5: Usually I got to wait till I'm down in turn one for the 500, but man, it was impressive to see him hang that car car on the outside, and then essentially it was a game of chicken between him and David Malukas into that switchback where you simply can't run two by two, and Lundgaard went for it, got it done, and it was an impressive win, and as Alex pointed out, I mean, he joins elite company. There's only been three drivers that have won IndyCar races for McLaren. Christian Lundgaard is one of them. Pato O'Ward is the other. Another one, you got to go all the way back to Johnny Rutherford. So that is a team that is trending in the right direction. They had a good first year last year on the podium quite a bit, just never could get that first race win. And Christian Lundgaard is looking like a guy that, if the momentum carries through, maybe he's a guy that can challenge Alex Palou for the championship.
3: Gear mechanic on that car is Bree Watson, a 2014 graduate of
5: Monrovia, correct?
3: High School. Isn't that crazy?
5: That's where greatness comes from.
3: That's something. It's something. I guess I lower that average just a little
5: just
3: bit.
5: Just a little bit.
3: But, yeah, I had a chance to visit with Bree and got to do something for her for our social media pages next week. And awfully proud of her. It's a very cool story. So Ed Carpenter at 231.684. Santino Ferrucci, Graham Rahal at 231 and 230. And then Mick Schumacher at 230.376. Marcus Ericsson at 231.34. And then Will Power, 229.883. Ryan Hunter-Reay at 228.743. Zach Veit speculated, and you heard Christian Lundgaard reaffirm it. For some, they just didn't see any gain in using this final practice.
5: Yeah, I mean, 17 cars scheduled for this first group, and we have only seen seven, so we're not even at half. And one of the things that I've noticed, a lot of times somebody's going to go out, does a couple laps, and then it's a long cool-down lap. We just saw Marcus Ericsson come down the front straightaway. He was probably only going 80 or 90 miles per hour. They want to cool those engines as much as possible to make sure that they are as cool as possible when we go qualifying at noon. And you hear from Christian Lundgaard, he says, hey, we're the second car out. We didn't see any reason to go out there. So, again, good that IndyCar and the Indianapolis Motor Speedway give all these teams an opportunity to go out this morning. But as we have seen, not all of them are going to take advantage of it.
3: Yeah, you know, and it's interesting when you look at Ryan Hunter-Reay. He's turned seven laps in the session, 228.743. And you heard Christian say, you know, how confident, quite frankly, that the rest of their cars are in terms of putting together good runs. It's got to be frustrating for a race team. When you have a multi-car team, and we've seen it here over the years where maybe it's a three-car team and two of the cars are dialed in and the third one just can't seem to find the speed that they desire.
5: Yeah, Ryan has struggled this week, and on Fast Friday he just didn't have a lot of that pace that we kind of expected. It was 30th overall at 230.049, and that's kind of been a thing, Mark. We've always seen that fourth, you know, Arrow McLaren car can struggle sometimes. Let's hear from Ryan Hunter-Reay, though. He's standing by with Jonathan Grace.
0: Champion of the 2014 Indianapolis 500, Ryan Hunter-Reay, we saw you turn seven laps in that session. What did you learn in those seven laps, and how'd the car feel?
17: Learned we need some speed. I don't know. It's car's balanced. It's just not very quick. But, you know, from here, we just got to go put four good ones together and move on to race running.
0: Any indication of a plan of where that speed might be found later today?
17: No, it's too late in the game now. It's not about the trim levels there, everything else. I'm not really sure. That's a good question.
0: I know this year, no danger of worrying about making the field, but what do you think is possible in qualifying?
17: Oh, I don't know. We'll be at the back at this rate.
0: Thank you, Ryan.
3: Yeah, Ryan Hunter-Reay, and the frustration, as we talked about before we tossed it to Jonathan, bottom line is, for whatever the reason, the car is just not fast, and it's got to be frustrating when a veteran like Ryan Hunter-Reay and a veteran team like that can't seem to figure it out.
5: And the point I was going to make, Mark, is that extra Arrow McLaren car has always been a little iffy over the last several years. Of course, Kyle Larson had some struggles and crashed quite a few times in practice. Qualifying, getting up to speed over the last couple years. Fernando Alonso had a very just anonymous race driving for that team. I remember Juan Montoya couldn't get much more than a top 10. Tony Kanaan was kind of mid-pack when they fielded another car. So, and those are the best of the best that they put into that race car. So, Ryan Hunter-Reay will get every ounce of speed that he can because he's got a lot of laps around this place. But very telling in that interview that he is not confident at all.
3: Well, and again, I mean, the reality of it is you don't have the pressure of having to worry about being bumped. So if you're Ryan Hunter-Reay, the four good ones, get at the show, and then a couple of opportunities both Monday and Friday to make sure that you have your opportunities to have a good race car maximized.
5: Let's also remember, Ryan Hunter-Reay didn't have the fastest car last year either.
3: Right.
5: He might not have had the top 10 or 15 fastest car But Dreyer Reinbold did a great job of you know, knocking the strategy out of the park, and they very nearly won that race. So Ryan is a guy that even if he starts towards the back, Mark, he's not going to stay there, whether due to attrition or good strategy calls or just smart racecraft. Ryan Hunter-Reay will move his way forward. I just think a lot of people looked at him pairing up with Arrow McLaren and thought, hey, there's a chance to win. And again, based on that interview, unless they find some speed, and as you pointed out, they got a couple more practice sessions to work on it, that's a team that is struggling at the moment.
3: As we have discussed, you know, I know that the fans of this sport, well, why don't you run so-and-so? Why don't you know, why aren't there 34 cars? Why aren't there 35 cars? You know, yes, we understand the issues with the engine manufacturers and Honda and Chevy. But even if there were a wealth of those power plants available, it's got to be a good, solid effort, and you simply have to have the people to do it. And not just the guys and gals that go over the wall. You have to have the engineers. You have to have the gearing people. And, you know, even in a multi-car team, I mean, what it is right now is sometimes it's a lack of resources in terms of manpower.
5: And that's, I love that you brought up that, you know, you've had some students that have rolled through the high school where you teach at in Monrovia who have gotten involved on the engineering and mechanics side. And I push people in that direction all the time. Hey, there's only 33 spots, you know, to drive a race car.
3: Right.
5: There's only a handful that can broadcast the race, but we need, you know, bright, talented folks that can get in on the ground level, sweeping the shop floors, and that start to learn something. These teams will give opportunities. They're looking for manpower. So in an ever-evolving world where racing gets more and more technologically advanced, certainly pushing it, if you want to get involved with this sports, look at the engineering and mechanic side, because there is a need for people.
3: It's interesting you should use that broom reference, because Kyle Moyer will tell you that after he worked for Gary Bettenhausen, traveling around the country and working with Aaron Mindy, him and a buddy of his threw everything they owned in a pickup truck and drove out to Dan Gurney's shop in California, walked in, said they were looking for work, and he literally handed him a broom and said, that's your job right now.
5: Yeah, it can be that easy. So I would encourage folks that if you want to get involved in motorsports, that is, I think, certainly a good option.
3: Ed Carpenter at 231.684, Santino Ferrucci, 231.282, Graham Rahal, 230.979, Mick Schumacher, fourth fastest, 230.376, Will Power out on the course right now, still searching for speed. Will at 229.883, and you heard the frustrated Ryan Hunter-Reay saying the car is just not fast no matter what they do. 228.743 miles per hour for Ryan Hunter-Reay, as there's about 5 minutes left in this group, Nick, and group number two. Paddle Award, David Malukas, Alexander Rossi, Dennis Hauger, Stingray Robb, Kyle Kirkwood, Kyle Collette, Elio Castroneves, Takuma Sato, Christian Rasmussen, Louis Foster, Kiffin Simpson, Jack Harvey, Alex Below, Jacob Abel, and Catherine Legg. And again, if you are in line and for whatever the reason you decide to pull out, you will not get an opportunity to qualify. You will go to the rear of the field. And one more time, let's run over how this day will go.
5: Yeah.
3: In terms of the qualifying order and how we'll get to 12 and then 6.
5: Yeah, so at noon we're going to start and we will run through the line, and all 33 drivers, as you pointed out, will get their one opportunity. You do not get to go back out. If you pull out of line, you're at the rear of the field, and then we will set essentially 13th on back. Wherever you qualify with this one shot, that's where you're going to end up. As for the drivers that end up in the top 12, they'll get to come back later in the afternoon at 4 o'clock. All 12 of them will get one opportunity to go out and qualify. Six fastest will advance to the Firestone Fast Six. Those six will run a little bit later in the afternoon for the pole position. So that magic number that we're going to be keeping an eye on all day long is going to be 12. That's where you want to be to have a chance to go for the pole. But again, you get one opportunity through the line. Got to maximize it. Gosh, there's just so many variables, Mark, where cloud cover could roll in or the sun comes out, the wind picks up. All it takes is a little bobble. You crack the throttle because you didn't feel like you could hold it out of turn number two. You throw away your entire qualifying run, and you're simply not going to get another opportunity. We're not going to have any wave-offs today. I'll put it to you that way. A lot of pressure on these 33 teams at noon.
3: Speed seems to be the proverbial needle in the haystack for what Will Power is. The car slows a little bit, and Will is at 229.883. Let's go to Alex Wolf.
14: Well, right now, always interesting thing to see veterans helping rookies. And in the Graham Rahal pit, Graham Rahal sitting on the pit wall right now with a fast lap in this session of 230.9 miles per hour. And joining him on the pit wall, trying to learn the ins and outs from the veteran, is the rookie Mick Schumacher, who's just behind him at 230.3 miles per hour. So their debriefing, and hopefully in just a few moments we'll talk to one or both of those drivers about their experiences in these conditions.
5: Appreciate that, Alex. There's no doubt that Graham Rahal has looked pretty strong here so far this practice session, 230.979. Will Power, the only car on the racetrack, and Mark, you pointed out he is struggling for speed, and really that entire Andretti Global camp has been searching. Again, Ryan Hunter-Reay, 22nd fastest on Fast Friday. Kyle Kirkwood struggled. He was 31st, and as for Will Power, who is bringing that car back to pit lane, he was searching as well, just 28th quick, and that is not what we're used to seeing.
3: Well, we're happy to have with us. I'm talking about the Detroit Grand Prix, May 31st. Happy to have with us, Bud Digger. Bud, you're kind of getting like Jim Campbell and Mark Royce from Chevrolet. You're almost an honorary member of the radio network. This has become a tradition for you to join us up here every year.
18: Well, it must be the month of May I'm up here, right? So
3: yeah.
18: It is a ritual up here, and I love being up with you all and the view you have, but also the energy and what's going on here today in the IndyCar series. The momentum of our IndyCar series is just incredible right now.
3: What a difference a day makes. I mean, I know it was a frustrating day for a lot of folks, but I think we're going to be rewarded for what promises to be a very compelling and fascinating day.
18: Well, we'll be. We had the entire day going on here. We were at 9:30 in the morning. Cars on the racetrack already going till probably 7 o'clock tonight, right? So we have a full schedule here today and obviously a full schedule this coming week. Carb day coming up. But the crowds have been amazing. Imagine us being able to sell out, announce a sellout last Wednesday, the earliest we've done it in so many years. It just shows what's going on in this series right now and all the passion that people have for this sport.
5: And always important to point out, a grandstand sellout. Folks still want to come to Indianapolis 500 on Sunday. General admission tickets still available. So we're expecting a monster crowd.
18: Indeed. We got 232,700 grandstand seats, but who's counting? All sold out. Think about that. That's four Super Bowls in itself right there, really, you think about it. And then we're going to have, on top of that, people in the grandstands. Snake pit crowds are just ridiculously large this year. So, and then 11 days, we're going to be in Detroit. And by the way, 98 days, we're going to be in Washington, D.C., but who's counting there, too?
3: Yeah, it's amazing. And you talked about momentum and some noticeable adjustments. Noticeable adjustments made to the schedule. March ended up being a busy month, and it was a chance for this series in cooperation with us and our television partners at Fox to build a tremendous amount of momentum for the series.
18: Well, it was. Having those first three races in a row really got us off. Remember last year we had a race almost off a whole month. You lose that momentum. But being on, and then, of course, having Arlington the way we had it as well and how that looked and how it showed. The numbers show that speak for themselves in terms of our ratings this year. But having those three races was important. Phoenix was an amazing race. We had no idea how we'd compete there. I'm working with them right now with NASCAR to get that to happen again next year, I hope. And but 18 races this year because of Washington, D.C. with the addition. And we're working on our schedule already for next year right now.
5: What's been the takeaway after moving the Detroit race off of Belle Isle for a couple years now to downtown? Because that is mission that you guys accomplished, especially with the split pit lane and using the downtown streets that I can't imagine was very easy.
18: No, it wasn't easy. About 2 years in planning to do that, and you think about what's happened now. We have a dual pit lane in Detroit because that was the first one ever in the world. It was because Michael Montrai and I didn't have the space. And then now we have it in Markham this year. Wait till you see Markham. You're going to be amazed at Markham. And now we have it in Arlington. So we have in three of our races now. Almost one-fifth of the races now, we have these dual pit lanes. The fans love it, right? They really love it. But the planning to go into these things takes years. Washington, D.C., example, I had 6 months to pull it off. The most complex environment, most complex city in the world to do it. But wait till you see what we're building there. It's going to be incredible.
3: Bud Digger is our guest, and we're previewing, talking about the series, of course, and all the momentum, and the Chevrolet Detroit Grand Prix presented by Lear. I made the observation yesterday when we were talking about going to Detroit after we clear the Indianapolis 500. Just the way that the split pit, and it's almost like a stadium or a coliseum-type feel with the world headquarters of GM in the background. I think that really sets the stage and makes that feel like a huge event.
18: It is, and having it mentioned Belle Isle was great. It was a great track, by the way.
3: Yep.
18: But Belle Isle was on an island, so it was hard to get in, hard to get out. Remember, in Detroit, our mission is inclusiveness, and we got half of the track open for free. No one else does that other than Washington, D.C. this year. But having it downtown... Remember, years ago on Belle Isle, it would bring about $70 million of benefit to the city, a little less than that, actually. Having it downtown brings over $100 million to our city, and that's a major difference. So you come downtown, you go to the bars, you go to the cafes. Everybody who comes there now who hasn't been there in years says Detroit is very different. The perception they had in Detroit is not like it is today. It is clean. It's safe. It's vibrant. And by the way, tonight, go Pistons.
3: It's kind of changed, I think, your approach and the success level that you've been able to achieve in terms of attracting corporate sponsorship and also how you handle your hospitality.
18: It is. We had 23 corporate sponsors, our suites in Belle Isle, 23 in those double-decker suites. In downtown Detroit, we have 73.
3: Wow.
18: And they're all sold out. That gives you a difference of being on the island versus being downtown, just 3 miles apart, by the way. Whole different atmosphere, whole different dynamic. You're part of the downtown vibe. In Belle Isle, you may as well have been 50 miles away, frankly. You didn't have that connection to the city like you do in downtown. So we have found in IndyCar, these urban environment races are our secret sauce. St. Pete, now Arlington, Long Beach, 51 years in Long Beach, Washington, D.C., Detroit, Markham. You're going to love what you see in Markham, a 2.1-mile racetrack, dual pit lane. The Savory team have been our partners there. We designed a track together, a hairpin turn you're going to love like we have in Long Beach. It's just incredible what we're going to build in Markham.
3: Speaking of Long Beach, would I be safe to suggest that the success you had with your hospitality in Detroit led to the changes in hospitality at Long Beach and your ability to expand that?
18: Yeah, what we were speaking of, in Long Beach we always had the kind of aging infrastructure there. We put over $4 million of investment this year, the Penske Corporation, Penske Entertainment did, into Long Beach, which we bought, just a little over a year ago. Double-decker chalets you saw there today you're referring to. Expanded the pit lane a bit as well, which was needed. New grandstands. We bought 10,000 new grandstand seats. By the way, those same grandstand seats are now in Detroit because we own both properties. Why not share? So the investment we made in Long Beach is going to be continuous because it's probably the second crown jewel of our sport. And now we're going to take that to Arlington and other markets as well.
5: You mentioned the D.C. race. I'm sure a lot of fans getting interested in how they may be able to attend when we're going to start finding out details there.
18: Well, we announced on Friday that to go to freedom250gp.com, freedom250gp.com. If you're on that site, you're going to receive on May 29th the ability to register for tickets. It'll be a lottery. We're going to allow 65,000 people inside the circuit and 65,000 people outside the circuit. We'll have 130,000 people a day Saturday, Sunday, but you got to register to get those tickets because we're going to a lottery. The demand is going to be in the hundreds of thousands because that's the way it is in D.C. when it's free.
3: Right.
18: So freedom250gp.com, you got to register to be in that lottery, and the lottery opens up May 29th.
3: We spoke of Long Beach, and I do want to give you on behalf of Penske Entertainment a chance to say a few words about two wonderful partners that we lost this year, George Barber and Jim McKellion.
18: Yeah, no, just wonderful men, weren't they? George Barber down at the Barber Motorsports. If it wouldn't have been for him and his investments there and a special place, as I call it, a country club, we wouldn't be racing there today. And of course, Jim McKellion had been part of the Long Beach Grand Prix for 51 years,
3: yeah.
18: 51 continuous years, and ups and downs and here's and there's. But he was the one constant that allowed us to continue to be there, to build the crown jewel we have today. And he's truly missed. And we've got a great man in Jim Law who's taken his place. But we truly miss Jim. And in a couple weeks, we're going to have a service for him, a memorial for him, I think on June 13th, to remember him.
3: Can I ask you to pick two or three that you think will sit on the front row?
18: Well,
3: I know who you're loyal to.
18: Well, I'm we own the IndyCar series. I'm agnostic.
3: I just
18: want to save a competitive race.
3: Yeah,
18: is that okay?
3: Right. Yeah, we are too.
18: How was that answer?
3: Yeah, that's a great answer, Bud. We appreciate it. Where can people get all the information that they need about the fabulous event coming up May 31st in Detroit?
18: DetroitGP.com. DetroitGP.com. We're 11 days away. Remember, half the racetrack is open for free. Tickets are still available in the grandstands, but DetroitGP.com, go there and get your tickets because we follow this amazing spectacle of motorsports here, of racing in the Indianapolis 500 just a few days later.
3: Well, enjoy this day and then stay tuned for the greatest spectacle in racing.
18: All right. Appreciate what you guys do. Listen to you all the time. I'm not the racetrack.
3: Thank you, Bud. I appreciate that. Bud Denker, our guest. And we are ready now for Group 2, Nick Yeoman.
5: Yeah, Group number 2 is out there, and quite a few drivers have taken to the racetrack, including Alexander Rossi, who has gone fast at 231.588 miles per hour. Not faster than his teammate Ed Carpenter, who was in Group number 1, but those ECR Chevrolets showing some pace early on in this practice session. Takuma Sato is navigating the front straightaway. I see the four-time Indy 500 champion Elio Castroneves. He is out there as well, taking advantage of this practice session and bringing that car back to pit lane. But, Mark, excited for that Detroit weekend, and that's not just IndyCar. Indy Next is going to be there. I know IMSA is going to be running downtown on the streets as well. So, yeah, we got a big one we got to get through a week from today. But, yeah, it's always fun to head up to Detroit, and they've done a fantastic job with you know, the limited space that you have in the city streets, and they've maximized every inch of that layout there in Detroit.
3: I know Belle Isle had its detractors for a number of reasons, mainly for how bumpy it was, but, I mean, $13 million in improvements, and I hope the people that use Belle Isle as a destination now realize how lucky they were that Penske Entertainment did all that they did for Belle Isle. And, you know, I was one that was kind of sad to see it go logistically. Once I had the opportunity to experience Detroit downtown, I totally get it. And as I said, where we are and the paddock is and where the split pits are and all the hospitality and everything, I mean, it has this almost Coliseum feel, and it's a really cool

0: You've been coming here to Indianapolis for so long, and someone that knows the ups and downs, the highs and lows that this speedway can bring. What does Indianapolis mean to Dale Coyne?
1: Well, it's all the pressure. You know, you watch, you know, I've been here where I've seen Bobby Rahal walk down pit row crying because he didn't make the race. I've seen Penske not make the race. And when a little David can beat the Goliath, that's pretty nice.
0: Oh, always great, the drama that really feeds here. So what's the next few hours look like for you and the team as you get ready to go out for that run?
1: We making a couple of tweaks, kind of keeping an eye on what everybody else is doing, and we'll be ready for qualifying.
0: Well, Dale, as always, we appreciate your time, and good luck to the 18 and the 19.
1: All right, thank you.
2: Takuma Sato goes P1, 231.759 miles per hour, and Nick Yeoman, a bit of an issue out on the race.
3: I am very interested to get a good look at the right rear tire because I thought it was near contact. We're getting a good shot at the safer barrier in the short chute between 3 and 4, and it wasn't near contact. He got it. Didn't get it by much, but left some rubber against the outside wall with that right rear tire. Takuma Sato was hanging it out. As you pointed out, fastest overall, 231.759. But Takuma Sato flirts with the wall every year at the Indianapolis Motor Speedway. Probably got away with one, all told, Mark, as you're going to get a chance to see the replay as he was hauling the mail out of turn number 3.
2: Got it in there pretty deep upon the entrance of it, and the car just continued to wash up the racetrack. And, yeah, it's
3: a kiss.
2: Yeah, I mean, he knew he hit it. That's for sure. I mean, he knew there was contact there, and he lifted right away and was able to hold on to it for sure and get it around the racetrack.
3: Yeah, immediately got out of the throttle because the last thing you want to do if you've got a bent toe link is to keep your foot in the throttle, especially in practice, and then all of a sudden you're going for a wild ride through turn number 4. So, again, Takuma Sato, and it's right, Mark, where the safer barrier ends. Of course, when they added that safer barrier, it wraps all the way around the corners. They don't have it in the short chute walls to give those drivers an opportunity to track those cars as wide as possible and carry some speed. But so it was just at the exit of turn number 3 where he caught it with the right rear. He is slowly bringing car 75 down to pit lane. And you can see the Firestone is rubbed off on that right rear tire, but most importantly, that car is in one piece, and immediately the crew starts to pour over that right rear to take a look, and obviously they want to make sure that that suspension components and everything is buttoned up there. But, yeah, I would say a bullet dodged for the two-time Indy 500 champion from Tokyo, Japan.
2: So, Sato at 231.759, Ed Carpenter at 231.684, Alexander Rossi 231.588, Elio Castroneves at 231.554, Santino Ferrucci 231.382, and then Rahal at 230.979, Schumacher 230.376, Erickson at 230.134, Kyle Kirkwood 229.940, Will Power turned 17 laps, Dick, and did no better than 10th fastest at 229.883.
3: Yeah, I just feel like for that entire Andretti Global camp, unless they found something or are willing to get aggressive on the setup and make some wholesale changes, I don't think their focus today is going to be getting into that fast 12 and running for the pole. Or maybe it's that they can find a way to crack into that top 12. They just simply haven't shown that speed. But they know that they've got three really good drivers. Will Power and Marcus Ericsson, of course, have won this race before. Kyle Kirkwood's had some strong performances in the last couple years. So I would say that's going to be a team that is just going to be happy to get this Sunday over with. And then I bet they're going to be very busy Monday and then ultimately on Carb Day trying to dial those cars in and find some speed that historically we've seen from that Andretti Global camp.
2: Boy, the level of trust that one, as we go back to green, the level of trust that one must have in their crew and their engineers and their setups and everything to feel like that you sorted everything out throughout the course of this week and certainly on Friday, and therefore you see no need to even, I mean, there's some that even haven't done an install lap.
3: Yeah, it is surprising, and I think you're reading into it exactly how you should, that if you feel confident in your car, then there is no reason to go out there and do what Takuma Sato nearly did, which is wad one up. So, yeah, I'm very surprised by this. You're right. So far, 11 cars of the 33 have turned laps. I thought maybe it'd be a little bit busier than that, but Hey, that's why we play the game.
2: Anybody's success this week that they've had? Anybody surprise you? Anybody have a better week than maybe you anticipated them having?
3: Renus VK has shown a lot of pace. On the Fast Friday charts, he was third overall. He's looked really good. And again, one driver who is struggling that we're all surprised by is Will Power, and he is standing by with Jonathan Grace.
4: Power fresh out of the car. What'd you learn in that session in slightly warmer conditions?
5: What's that?
4: What'd you learn in this session?
5: That we're not very fast.
4: Any chance to improve that ahead of this afternoon? We know it's going to continue to get warmer.
5: Yeah, I mean, at the end of the day, I think the car can complete four laps pretty solidly. We just are lacking a lot of speed, so which not sure why.
4: Thank you, Will. Best of luck this afternoon. Alex Wolf.
0: In the 75 pit for Takuma Sato, they came in, put it up on the air jacks, took the right rear tire off and gave an inspection, a quick little check of the bolts and nuts around that right rear with the wrench, and gave the thumbs up. The right rear tire is back on. Takuma Sato is still in the machine, and so momentarily, perhaps, we'll see the two-time champion of the 500 back on track, but a definite dodge bullet as it looks like there's no real damage to that 75 machine.
2: It's fascinating to me that just those parts of those cars, those uppers and lowers, those A-arms and everything, how incredibly strong that they can be 1 minute and how incredibly vulnerable they can be at another.
3: It's such a good point. I mean, you can just brush a wall like Takuma Sato did and get away with it, and then other times you can see a similar situation where they slap the wall or just, you know, nick it, kiss it, however you want to call it, and all of a sudden the handling completely goes away because of a bent A-arm or the steering at the rear of that car. So I'm impressed that Takuma Sato is probably going to go back out there. But then again, that you know, leads to what we're talking about with this format change. They need to let him go out there and at least feel the car out. I don't imagine it'll be a lap at speed, but to feel out that everything is okay with that right rear, because the next time he's going to be on the racetrack, it's going to be the only qualifying opportunity that you're guaranteed today. So, again, got away with one, and you're right. These cars have been amazing over the years, Mark, with sometimes the punishment that these drivers can dole out, seeing drivers bang side pods and get away with it. It's been pretty amazing over the years.
2: He's won on his one qualifying chance that I think you're going to see, obviously, hang it out, because I think he's one that really wants to get himself into the Fast 12 and the Fast 6.
3: Yeah, has consistently all week in practice been in the top half of the field, and of course started this race on the front row a year ago, starting second in that same 75 car for Ray Hall Letterman Lanigan Racing. So Takuma has a good car underneath him. And, yeah, I would not be surprised if we're talking about Takuma Sato nearly getting the wall a little bit later today, because he is a guy that is absolutely fearless.
2: Well, and what we've learned throughout the course of this week, I think the ones that you feel like that will be the ones that are trying to get into the round of 12 and have the confidence to do so, and the ones that are aiming for the Fast 6 and aiming for pole and front row, if you look at their exit out of 2 and 4, the ones that come close enough to the wall to either barely brush it or barely miss it are the ones that are really hanging it out. But if you see a driver with about a foot, foot and a half off of that outside retaining wall at the exit of 2 and 4, those are the drivers that I think are running a more conservative line and is looking to get it comfortably in the show and then focus on the race setup.
3: You think this 25-year-old from Denmark named Christian Rasmussen, who's roaring down the front straightaway, is a guy that's going to hang it out later today?
2: Well, talking to some of the ECR folks back at Gasoline Alley, I think he falls, I think, into that category where if you're a team owner and you're looking for someone who shows promise and someone you can build with, it's much easier to slow them down than it is to get them to speed up. And I think he fits that perfectly.
3: He's had an unbelievable debut over the last couple of years on ovals and IndyCar. Of course, got that very first win at Milwaukee a year ago. Probably should have won the race at Phoenix.
2: No question. This he should have. He had the best car to
3: field. Yeah, had the field covered and was just a little aggressive.
2: Twice.
3: On a pass, trying to get around Will Power. But he's got a knack for this thing and has had some good runs here at the Indianapolis Motor Speedway as well. Finished sixth a year ago in the Indianapolis 500. And based on the no-tow charts yesterday, Mark, or on Friday, I should say, he was fifth overall. So Christian Rasmussen's got a good car.
2: Tremendous ambassador for the sport and one of the legendary names in the world when it comes to motorsports is Mario Andretti.
4: Yes, it absolutely is. And Mario, a unique challenge for the drivers this afternoon, setting the entire field in just one day.
6: You're a veteran, the champion of the 1969 edition of this race. What advice would you give them?
7: Well, do what you know that you can do. And I mean, it's equal for everyone and nothing tragic about it. You know, you just go with it. And, you know, these guys, they know what they're doing. As I say, you prepare the same way and you go for it. I mean, it's you just make the best of whatever situation is presented to you.
6: Perhaps the best news of all, no major incidents thus far in May. The sun is shining over the speedway. It doesn't get any better than this, does it?
7: Well, right now, I think we have a beautiful day to look forward to everything, so everything will work out perfectly. You know, they'll get the field in with no problem, so we're all good.
6: Taking a look through this field of 33 that we have assembled in 2026, there seem to be quite a few contenders. We've had trouble pinpointing one or two favorites. Any that stand out to you?
7: Well, to be honest with you, the depth of talent, the quality of the team is unprecedented. I've been saying this. So, you know, my crystal ball doesn't tell me anything. And to be honest with you, you got to go with the usual suspects that have been up front during practice, you know, and that's all you can do. But then, you know, don't be surprised at a surprise.
6: And lastly, what have you liked out of the Andretti Global Camp this week so far?
7: I like all three of them.
6: As do we. Thank you very much, Mario. Enjoying the rest of the month of May. Guys, a compliment on quality from Mario is a compliment indeed.
2: Well, I mean, obviously, one of those names that I think that you can go anywhere in the world and someone will recognize the name Mario Andretti.
3: I love the fact that he said, I don't check the crystal ball anymore, because if we're being honest with the Andretti family, that crystal ball got thrown in the dumpster a long time ago trying to figure out what to expect here at the Indianapolis Motor Speedway, because while Mario had that victorious moment in 1969, it's also been a lot of bad luck. But to the point that you made, just a world-renowned race car driver in multiple levels, Formula One, NASCAR, IndyCar, and certainly here at the Indianapolis Motor Speedway. And I love how this sport continues to put their arms around guys like that. And I love how accessible Mario has been for so many years, Mark. Fans, if you show up to a track, you're going to get an opportunity to take a picture with Mario Andretti, because he's everywhere. He's been very gracious to us over the years, and he is truly one of those legends that we cherish.
2: So we've got about 12 minutes remaining in this session, and not a lot of takers right now, as we anticipated. Of the 33-car field, 14 have taken laps, and a couple of drivers who are more than a little frustrated in searching for speed. Will Power, Ryan Hunter-Reay, we got to believe Kyle Kirkwood's in that camp, along with Marcus Ericsson. All they're running at 230, 229, 229, and 228. And, Nick, whether they like it or not, their focus may be on simply getting four good ones in, putting it in the show, and doing all they can to improve their race pace throughout that practice session tomorrow.
3: Just saw some times with the four-lap average, and the fastest three are all from the same team here in this practice session, and those are the ECR drivers of Alexander Rossi, Christian Rasmussen, and Ed Carpenter. Their cars appear to be pretty quick and very consistent. Catherine Legg had a pretty decent four-lap average north of 230 miles per hour as well. Of course, Catherine's going to attempt 1,100 miles next Sunday in Indianapolis and in Charlotte, so she appears to have a little bit more speed than what we've seen throughout the course of the week as that team continues to get better and better and more comfortable. Of course, first opportunity for HMD to be a part of the Indianapolis 500, Mark. That's a team we're familiar with on the Indy Next schedule, and they pair up with AJ Foyt Racing to field that car for Catherine Legg. So we love seeing some of those Indy Next teams get their first taste. Of course, Able Motorsports fielding a car for Jacob Able this year, and good to have them at the Speedway as well.
2: You know, interesting at how late that deal came together, especially when you think about the planning process it took to get Kyle Larson two efforts to make the Indianapolis 500.
3: Yeah, I heard Catherine Legg say that she has talked to Kyle Larson and Kyle Larson's people just, you know, in terms of checking all those boxes to make sure that they can get it done. And then I've also heard Catherine say, now that the planning process is taking place, she just wants to drive the car, and she said she's very happy to have people just point her in the right direction and tell her where she needs to go, because it is quite the coordinated effort to, you know, get a 500-mile race in here at Indianapolis and then get on a helicopter and a plane to get to Charlotte. But I give her a lot of credit, man. She is fearless. I remember when she, out of the blue, decided to run a midget at the Chili Bowl a couple years ago. I mean, Catherine Legg is taking advantage of these opportunities that come her way. It's not a lot of full-time running anymore, but at 45 years old, she's checking bucket list items, and this is going to be a big one for her running 1,100 miles.
2: A veteran in the truest sense of the word. Yeah. I mean, she's one of only a handful of drivers that ran in the CART Champ Car Series as well.
3: Yeah, and had quite a bit of success. It's won races in sports cars as well. She's been dipping her toe in NASCAR. She had a 17th place run in the Brickyard 400 a year ago. So taking advantage of those opportunities that, as every race car driver would. Of course, she's got a great sponsorship backing with that Elf Cosmetic line and everything that they're doing to promote her and to promote racing and to get more female fans out to the racetrack. I support it 100%. And again, is Catherine going to be a contender to win either the Coca-Cola 600 or the Indianapolis 500? Probably not. But I admire the fact that she's even going to try for 1,100 miles. She pointed out it's too late to do any special training to get ready for it, but she says that she stays in really good shape all year long to be able to handle stuff like this. So it's a great story, Mark. I wish we had somebody doing the double every year.
2: Yeah, and we, as we've discussed, I mean, it sometimes – you know, the business side of it is what interferes with that. And again, as we've discussed before, one of the reasons why Kyle Larson's effort was different from any that we have seen is that the Hendrick Motorsports was firmly ensconced in that effort, and they were all in on it. I think as time goes by, though, boy, there's got to be a deeper appreciation for Kurt Busch, doesn't there, what he was able to do in his one-off at the Indianapolis Motor Speedway?
3: I mean, he finished sixth,
2: right,
3: and just had a remarkably clean day driving for that Andretti Global Camp. And yeah, I mean, the thing I loved, after qualifying, when Kurt Busch, you know, made it into the Indianapolis 500, he sat down on the pit wall right by where they have the BorgWarner Trophy, right by the Yard of Bricks, and he was just staring at the trophy and just studying it. And he had such a great appreciation for that opportunity to come out here and run in the Indianapolis 500, and then to back it up and have such a strong run. It was a quiet day. I don't remember us talking all that much about Kurt Busch, but then we got to the final 10, 15 laps, and he was in the top 10 and came away, I thought, with a very respectable sixth-place finish.
2: No matter how accomplished a driver is, there's nothing quite like having the opportunity to watch them qualify for their first Indianapolis 500. We can talk more about that a little bit later on. Let's hear from Christian Rasmussen.
0: Christian out here on track, quickest so far in this session with about 7.5 minutes remaining. Take us through your run this morning.
8: Yeah, it was good. I think we hit the balance quite well there on that run. So happy with how the car's feeling. Yeah, it's always nice to top a session before going into qualifying.
0: How different the conditions feel versus the last time you were on track with the increased power Friday?
8: Yeah, it's definitely going to be warmer today. We probably had better conditions now than what we're going to have later today, especially us with the later draw. But yeah, we'll see how it goes.
0: As you get ready to go out later in the draw, do you find yourself having to psych yourself up, calm yourself down? What's the thought process?
8: I've had a very good car all month, so I have good confidence in the guys that they'll give me something good for qualifying.
0: Christian, we look forward to seeing what you can do.
8: Thank you.
2: Good stuff, Christian Rasmussen. Good insight as he gets ready to go qualifying a little bit later on today. And back to our point about, you know, the feeling that these drivers have. I go back to the late 1990s here at the Indianapolis Motor Speedway, and Steve Kinser at that point in his career had accomplished everything there was to accomplish in World of Outlaws, and I just remember he wanted nothing to do with anybody before he got into the race car and qualified for the 500, and then watching Jack Hewitt, who'd done everything there is to do in a race car in the USAC world, with tears in his eyes and weeping, sobbing when he got out of the race car, and just the thrill and the joy that for finally achieving that dream, he and Kinser. And so, yeah, it's a very daunting task for these drivers, and it's a sense of accomplishment the first time, especially for even the most accomplished driver.
3: 109 runnings of the greatest spectacle in racing, and only 804 men and women have been lucky enough to answer the green flag and race in this event. We'll bump that number up to 808 with these four rookies, assuming that everything goes well with their qualifying effort. But yeah, it is elite company, and very few get a chance to do it, and you have to earn it. That's the thing. You know, it's four very daunting laps. Of course, as we touched on, there is not that added pressure of the potential of going home this year, which we certainly hope is back next year and for many, many years, the tradition of the Indianapolis 500 as we see the checkered flag out ending this practice session. But there is nothing like hanging it out for four laps in qualifying, Mark, and we're going to call a lot of attempts later today.
2: Yeah, we are going to call a lot of attempts for sure. And let's hear from Catherine Legg, who wrapped up the session eighth fastest of the 14 cars out, 231.057 miles per hour.
4: Catherine, how'd the car feel in that session? Finished round about mid-pack of the 14 that were out there ahead of qualifying.
9: I was super happy with the car. You know, I was apprehensive getting in because we were chasing it a little bit on Friday, and we weren't totally happy with it. And so I had high hopes for this morning, and we're still running relatively heavy on downforce, so I think there's room to trim and go faster too, which is good. The only problem I would say is we're at the hands of the weather gods a little bit, in that I'm out 33rd of all the draws I picked last, and I got 33rd. And it's supposed to be the hottest it's going to be then, which obviously makes it slower from a downforce perspective, from an engine perspective, and it makes it a little more greasy as well. So if everybody can like pray for a little bit of cloud cover, that'd be great.
4: Do you feel like you learned enough in the seven laps turned this morning session to throw something positive out at the car?
9: Yeah, I think we're close, and that's always a good place to be, right? Like, we'll go away and we'll tune on it, and we'll match downforce to conditions and maybe add a little tiny bit of front end grip, and it will be what it will be.
4: It's a busy weekend for you as well. Next weekend, attempting the double. Where do you place the mindset and the focus for the task at hand today, knowing what's ahead of, and what's in store next week?
9: Yeah, I have to admit, like, I wake up in the middle of the night and I'm thinking about it, like, where do I go after I get out of the helicopter? What do I do? But it's honestly like a dream come true to be able to do both of them. I am at the moment fully focused on IndyCar, and obviously that takes precedence. But sometime midweek, I'm going to have to rewatch some in-car stuff from NASCAR and go and look at previous Coke 600s and kind of try and get used to switching backwards and forwards between the two. I think from a logistics standpoint, we're pretty buttoned up now. We worked on that over the weekend, and so it's a big adventure, man. I'm excited.
4: Thank you very much, Catherine. Best of luck. You've drawn 33rd today. We'll see you this afternoon.
9: Thanks very much.
2: Yeah, we recently, my recently retired good friend Doug Rice of the Performance Racing Network gave us a little insight as to just the logistics of the travel getting from this place to Charlotte Motor Speedway a couple of years ago when he did the double with the color yellow, Elio Castroneves here with Shell.
3: Yeah, it was impressive. He was very lucky. Got a spot on the plate, and it was a hustle. There's no doubt about it. And yeah, again, just wish Catherine Legg all the best. Hope it goes smooth for her, and she gets an opportunity to become the first woman to ever do this.
2: One more time, the format for this afternoon, and when we'll be back.
3: Yeah, and again, we'll be on at noon for 33 qualifying attempts. Everybody in the field will get one and one only. Top 12 to it will advance to the pole shootout. That's coming your way at 4 o'clock, fastest six in that round. We'll have one more opportunity to go out for a chance at pole for the Indianapolis 500, 110th edition of this great race. But, Mark, lots of coverage coming today here on IndyCar Radio, powered by Only Bull.
2: And happy to have with us Callum Ilott a little bit later on today, subbing for Zach Veach, who has some family commitments, and certainly wish Zach safe travels. We'll see him back here on Carb Day and Race Day. So excited to have Callum Ilott, his knowledge and insight, a little bit later on this afternoon. When we go qualifying, by the time this day is done, the field will be set for the 110th running of the Indianapolis 500-mile race. Thanks to Jonathan Grace and Alex Wolf for their insight for the pits. For Nick Yeoman, this is Mark James. So long for now for the world's greatest race course, the Indianapolis Motor Speedway, on the IMS Radio Network and IndyCar Radio, powered by Only Bulls.

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0: This is First to the Flag, a chance to catch up with the stars of the NTT IndyCar Series and share their stories, insights, and experiences about their first major open-wheel victory. Here's Nick Yeoman.
7: Hello, and thanks for joining us for a special presentation from the IndyCar Radio Network. I'm Nick Yeoman. This is First of the Flag, where we sit down with some of IndyCar's best drivers to take a look back at their first career IndyCar win, with radio broadcast highlights helping to tell the story. Today, we take a trip back to the historic Milwaukee Mile for the 2025 running of the Snap-on Milwaukee Mile 250. The 2025 season will be most remembered for the historic dominance by one Alex Palou. After winning an incredible 8 of the first 14 races, including the 109th Indianapolis 500, the Spaniard already had the championship wrapped up when the NTT IndyCar Series rolled into the Wisconsin State Fairgrounds. But Palou wasn't done topping the leaderboard. In qualifying, he'd grab pole position, with AJ Foyt Racing hot shoe David Malukas starting to his outside. Mark Janes was on the call for this one, as Palou and Malukas would lead the field to the green flag. The field of 27 cars, however, would very quickly become a field of 26.
8: Pretty good formation off of turn number 4. Alex Palou, your series champion. David Malukas lead the field to the green flag, and Alex Palou gets a really nice jump. And Scott McLaughlin not wasting any time to the high side.
9: Boy, he was trying to get around David Malukas. Malukas slammed the door shut. Further back, Connor Daly's gone top shelf. He's passed a couple cars, but here comes Malukas. Looking for the race lead side by side into 3.
8: David Malukas slacks the high side. Early on, we think that's the preferred line. He lifts ever so slightly and gives the position up to Palou. And again, that third place car running all by his lonesome is Scott McLaughlin. But here comes Connor Daly.
9: Got a crash mark at the exit of turn number 4. It looks like Nolan Siegel has slapped the outside wall. He's pointed in the wrong direction. Connor Daly was not able to grab that third spot from Scott McLaughlin. It was tight in turn 1, but again, a full course yellow, and it is Nolan Siegel out of turn 4.
8: Started in the 18th position, Nolan Siegel, and the growing pains continue for that youngster here at the Snap-on Milwaukee Mile 250.
7: The race in Milwaukee would be slowed a second time when Graham Rahal's car broke sideways. On lap 15, the Snap-on 250 would restart, and David Malukas was ready to hunt the front.
8: And the green flag flies in the hands of the starter, Aaron Lankins. David Malukas with a hard charge to the high side in turn number 1.
9: Oh, he got a great run. He'll try to wrap the outside of the racetrack. He's got the momentum built up, and he's going to nose ahead and take the race lead. Fans applaud. David Malukas Marcus to P1.
8: And Alex Palou's going to try to come storming back. Meanwhile, Scott McLaughlin all by his lonesome, a little bit further back of the pack. Award, Power, Newgarden, VK. That top 10 features a lot of good battles off of turn number 4.
9: Avon Malukas leads the field into turn number 1. Best battle might be for the 5th position as Pato Award just took it away from Kyle Kirkwood. Kirkwood's got his hands full. Will Power sneak into the outside?
8: Power is strong off of turn number 2. He starts to lift a little bit. Now climb back into it. Inches in front of him by a nose. He might try to get 2 for 1 as he pulls up on Pato Award off of turn number 4. Meanwhile, Malukas with a 5-car length advantage to the entrance to turn 1.
9: It was a strong run down the front straightaway for Will Power, so he moves into the 6th position. Now sets his sight on Pato Award. Award, though, is catching Connor Daly. They all roar out of turn 2.
8: Car looks good at the exit of the banking at turn number 2 for Award. The same is true of Will Power. Power's able to climb into the throttle a little deeper at the entrance to turn number 3. Not quite side by side. He may take a peek to the bottom side, though, at the set of a turn 1.
9: Yeah, Pato Award didn't give him a lot of room to the outside. He'll seal off Will Power at the entrance of turn number 1, separated evenly by about 2 or 3 car lengths. Pato with the better charge off of turn 2.
8: Meanwhile, David Malukas is off to the races. He has pulled out to a 1.6 second advantage over Alex Palou. Looks strong off of turn number 4.
9: Malukas's time at the front of the field would be short-lived as the Firestone tires for everyone up front would begin to fade. And on lap 41, Alex Palou would pounce as the Ganassi driver would retake the lead and begin to set a blistering pace up front. The first round of pit stops would be clean for the majority of the leaders. The second round, though, on lap 104 would not, as a bit of chaos would ensue both on and off track.
8: This is a pretty impressive pace that Alex Palou has set, Davey, after David Malukas led the first 25
10: yeah,
8: rounds.
10: Yeah, he had a huge lead at one point. It's now down to 4.3, but that's still a long ways. There's a lot of cars between him and McLaughlin, the second place run.
8: Jake Query.
11: It's interesting because as you talk about that window starting to open, you can start to see teams starting to pull those sets of tires closer to the wall. Santino Ferrucci would be amongst those doing that. He, although, went almost longer than most on that last stop. Alexander Rossi, Will Power coming in as well. Michael, they are coming down your way right now.
12: Will Power drag racing Pato Award. Pato with the first pit box, and Will Power and that crew go to work. Will Power has not complained any about that car. As a matter of fact, they make no changes. 6.8 seconds.
8: And Will Power is able to win that race off of pit road and sneak out just in front of Pato Award. So that was a good stop by that crew. Here comes Alexander Rossi, and he opened the pit window the last time.
12: Indeed, and he has been complaining about a loose race car this entire race. He took 2 full rounds out on that first stop, and they're set to do the same. There's 1, there's 2. Good stop for Rossi. Down and away in 7 seconds. Christian Lundgaard, that crew going to work. No changes on that car. Good stop, although they've got a little problem with that right rear. Still have problems with that right rear. Right rear finally down and away.
8: Jake Query.
11: Santino Ferrucci is in once again. A little bit shorter stint this time, but he is down and away. No changes at all to Santino Ferrucci. DJ.
13: Kyle Kirkwood comes to rest in his box. Clear in and clear out for the Andretti Global number 27. Firestone's on and Shell fuel in the car. Looks like a 2 turns of front wing. He'll be out and away in just under 7 seconds.
8: Good clean stop for Connor Daly as well as he comes to the attention of his crew. Jake Query.
11: McLaughlin has brought his machine in. He surrenders that second position as the car goes up in the air. The 4 Firestone Firehawks go on. No changes. Fuel down and away for Scott McLaughlin, Michael.
12: For David Malukas trying to beat Scott McLaughlin out. He won't be able to do so. Problems with that car. They got to jack it back up. What a disastrous stop. They didn't get the front right on. They had a problem with the wheel gun, and they're still working on it. Caution on the speedway.
8: And we've got an issue according to race control down in turn 4. And Davey, it's the car of Will Power, the Verizon machine.
10: Yeah, luckily for Palou, he just pitted right now. He's going to come out, still continue that lead, but that was a close call right there.
8: So we're waiting to see a replay. We're seeing what the issue is.
10: He's
8: Will Power
10: going.
8: Is moving very, very slowly. He's just about to the entrance to the pits, and he's being escorted now by the AMR IndyCar safety crew. Nick Yeoman, you've got eyes on him.
9: He crept all the way around turns 3 and 4. Not exactly sure what has happened to Will Power's car, but I'm not even sure he's going to make it into pit lane. That thing is crawling to a stop. As we start to see a replay, Mark, Will Power was super high through turn number 2 trying to get around Kip and Simpson, and it looks like he might have had contact up against the outside wall.
8: Davey?
10: Yeah, that's what happened. Kevin just didn't give him quite enough room. I mean, obviously, Kevin was a lap down, but Will went to go around the outside, got the right sides in that debris, just spun around, and then he go down the back straightaway, hoping they were cleaned off, but there's some damage to that car, hit the wall again down in turn three, brings it slow into the pits.
7: Powers Day would end 148 laps shy of the finish in 26th position. He'd race just one more time in his familiar Verizon Penske Chevrolet before leaving the team in the offseason to join Andretti Global. When the race restarted, it looked like so many other races in 2025, Alex Palou up front and pulling away. Nothing on this day looked like it could stop Palou until Mother Nature stepped in with other ideas with just 42 laps to go.
8: Caution on the course. Let's get updates from Michael Young, then Jay Query.
12: It's a beautiful day here at the Milwaukee Mile. Sun shining, and believe it or not, it's starting to sprinkle enough so that we're going to have to bring this field to caution. Just started a second or two ago. Actually thought to myself, well, what happened there? Looking around, it's like maybe something fell on me, and it actually was the rain. Not quite sure where this cloud is. It's just, I guess, a little dark cloud in front of us, Jake. But, boy, you never know when it's going to rain, especially in Wisconsin. And with all the rain that they've had in these last couple of weeks, it certainly is not a welcome sight.
11: Yeah, and it's interesting because it literally is one cloud that happens to be right above, simply moving in from turn one and then kind of along the main straight, that does have some gray in it. The rest of the sky has clouds, but certainly not those that would offer moisture. And it is still sunny here along Pitt Road, but you do feel an intermittent raindrop here and there. And, of course, when you're talking about these cars at this speed with those Firestone Firehawks, you got to make sure that safety is paramount. So, Mark, we'll see how long this exactly takes. The good news is when you look at the direction in which the weather is moving, it is pretty clear, and it does not look like this is going to be a long stay for Mother Nature, but we shall see what happens. Stranger things have happened, of course, over the course of an NTT IndyCar race.
7: The very brief rain would throw a wrench into the strategy for Alex Palou as he'd stay out with just 18 laps on his tires, along with drivers like Scott McLaughlin and Joseph Newgarden. The moisture would be the green light, though, for those further back as drivers like Alexander Rossi, Pato O'Ward, and second-year Danish driver Christian Rasmussen would all pit for fresh rubber. Rasmussen, the 2023 Indy Next champion, would run road courses only in his rookie year for Ed Carpenter Racing, along with the 2024 Indy 500, where he'd impressed with a 12th-place finish. The team would put him in their number 21 car for their first full-time season in 2025, and when the race in Milwaukee restarted, Rasmussen looked like he had just emerged from a phone booth wearing a cape as he'd pick off cars one by one, charging his way towards the front of the field in hopes of scoring his first career IndyCar win in shocking fashion.
9: The battle for third is on, though. What a move as Christian Rasmussen just threw a slider on Joseph Newgarden.
8: That was not a battle. He blew right by him like Joseph Newgarden was sitting still, and now he's got to work his way around Marcus Ericsson. We'll see how he does at the exit of turn number two.
9: Boy, almost had a crash as Newgarden and Rossi made contact. Newgarden got sideways and somehow held onto it, but the Ed Carpenter Racing cars, Mark, they are charging towards the front of the closing lap.
8: And here comes Christian Rasmussen. Next in the crosshairs for him is Scott McLaughlin. Buckland off of turn number four. There'll be 22 laps to go next time by.
9: Are separated by eight car lengths into turn number one. McLaughlin run in the middle of the racetrack. That's exactly where Rasmussen is. Now Rasmussen slides up. Rim rides out of turn two. He's got it down to three car lengths.
8: That's the car of Robert Sportsman that's running well in front of Scott McLaughlin. Christian Rasmussen with a strong run into turn number three, pulls right up on the rear wing, wants to go to the high side, now takes a peek to the bottom. They run nose to tail into turn number one.
9: Our nose to tail, which way is Rasmussen going to go? He's going to stay in the tire tracks. Now he looks high. They're side by side through turn number two. Christian Rasmussen, the Dane, has taken second off of turn two.
8: And Robert Schwartzman is next in the crosshairs, and he gets a strong run into turn number three, pulls right up underneath Robert Schwartzman. Meanwhile, the lead has opened up to 1.9 seconds over Alex Palou, but he has to be concerned about Christian Rasmussen and the ease with which he has grabbed the second spot.
9: Robert Schwartzman stayed to the inside in turns three and four. That allowed Christian Rasmussen to roar around the outside. He's got to find 15 car lengths down the back straightaway for his first win in IndyCar.
8: And he's got 20 laps to do it, with Alex Palou seeing the lead starting to shrink now. It was at 1.9 seconds when Rasmussen made the pass, Nick. It's down to 1.3 seconds now in the setup of turn one.
9: Does he have time? 19 laps to go at the line. It certainly looks like it as they both roar through turns one and two. He's got it down to 10 car lengths as they head down down the back straight here in Milwaukee.
8: Not only does he have time, he may have the tires, and that's the most important aspect of it. It is now down to 1.3 seconds off of turn number four. Christian Rasmussen with a strong run off of turn number four. He's down to a second now into turn number one.
9: He is taking chunks out of the race lead of our champion, Alex Palou. They're both running that same middle groove. This time off of turn number two, it's down from 10 car lengths to 8 as they head to turn three.
8: Down to 9 tenths of a second. Christian Rasmussen down to 8 tenths of a second as we speak. 17 laps to go. Next time by, the Splendid Machine is on the charge into turn number one.
9: And if you know anything about this kid, the grit that he has, he's going to throw it in there and try to make a pass for the lead. Here comes Christian Rasmussen. This time off of 2 markets down to 5 car lengths.
8: It is 5 tenths of a second into turn number three, and Christian Rasmussen is on the charge. He has got about 20 laps newer on this set of Firestone Firehawks, and he is using them to their full advantage. 3 tenths of a second into turn number one.
9: There is nobody sitting here at the Milwaukee Mile. They're watching these two battle into turn number one. It's down to 2 car lengths. Alex Palou holding on. Christian Rasmussen's got a charge mark down the back stretch.
8: Really strong run up in turn number two. He pulls to the high side, and he makes the pass, Nick. We'll see if he does. Palou comes charging back to the bottom side. They're side by side into turn number four. Side by side of the start leading side, and they might have touched.
9: They are jockeying for position back and forth, nosing ahead of each other, and Rasmussen's got the lead. He sweeps around the outside and checks out on Palou. 4 car lengths, new leader here in Milwaukee.
8: Davey, how about that kid?
10: Unbelievable. What a run. What a call to put those new tires on some of these guys, because a lot of them didn't take advantage of it, but I tell you, Rasmussen did to get the job done.
14: The all-out assault and charge to the race lead was something Rasmussen was quite proud of when IndyCar Radio had a chance to sit down with him to reminisce on the day.
15: It was awesome. You know, I think that's what IndyCar racing is all about. You know, I think definitely the highlight of my career, slicing and dicing through all of those guys, IndyCar racer winners, championship winners, and stuff like that. So it was cool. It was super special for me. Yeah, you know, just the way we did it, driving through the field with 30 to go, was pretty cool.
8: Aaron Likens leans over, displays the white flag to Christian Rasmussen in that Splendid Machine as he points it into turn number one for what he hopes will be the final time.
9: And for the final time, and for a first trip to victory lane, a former champion of IndyNext by Firestone, Markey's a half a lap away from his first IndyCar win. Bring home Christian Rasmussen.
8: Always exciting to have a first-time winner in the NTT IndyCar Series, and it looks like today at the historic Milwaukee Mile, it will be Christian Rasmussen. The Advance Auto Parts twin checkered flag flies, and Christian Rasmussen takes ECR to victory lane. He wins the snap-on Milwaukee Mile 250.
13: Christian Rasmussen out of the car, giving high fives and hugs to absolutely everybody. Your teammate came in and got you a big high five as well. How great does this feel?
16: It feels amazing. You know, I think it's just a testament on where this team is going. You know, there's so much work that's going into this all of this year with rebuilding ECR as a great race team. I think this is a great way to end the season. We have one more, but I mean, hopefully we can do the same.
13: I want to take you back to the last couple of laps. The decision to change the tires, were you a little bit nervous, or did you know you had it?
16: No, I thought that was the exact right choice. I even said it on the radio before. It was kind of through code, but that was kind of what I meant. So it was the right choice. We even talked about it before the race that if there's a late caution, we need to go on new tires because it's just such an advantage. So, yeah, good day at the office.
14: Christian Rasmussen would lead just 16 laps on the day compared to the 199 laps that saw series champion Alex Palou out front. It was a day and a weekend that Rasmussen admitted he didn't really see coming when his team rolled into the Milwaukee Mile late in 2025.
15: No, not at all. We were pretty slow in practice. We were also not very quick in qualifying. I don't remember where we qualified, but it wasn't very good. It's just kind of in the race. We just started to make stuff happen like we have on the ovals this year. It was a good race for us. You know, we were just kind of working our way through the field early on in the race. Had a small setback middle of the race, but then again tripped our way forward. We were where we made the a big difference there, I think, was the car in traffic just worked very well, and the car on the high side, we made that work pretty well. Then when the opportunity presented itself to go get a tire advantage over some of the other guys there at the end, we took it as we had planned from even before the race started, and just went with it.
14: As for the post-race celebration, there was a lot of excitement for the 25-year-old and his very deserving ECR team.
15: I think one that stands out to me was Alex running over after the race. I thought that was really cool. Congratulating me, made for a couple good pictures also. But together with everyone, everyone was obviously super excited, celebrating with my crew. Ed and everyone. It was it's a day that I'll remember for a long, long time.
14: From all of us at the IndyCar Radio Network, we hope you've enjoyed this look back at Christian Rasmussen's first IndyCar win in the 2025 Snap-on Milwaukee Mile 250. 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
19: Welcome to this special presentation of the IndyCar Radio Network. This is IndyCar Flashback as we take a look back at iconic moments that made the sport what it is today with the audio of the IndyCar Radio Network. This is Alex Wolf, joined by someone that's been around for a long time, seeing a lot of racing action from the Indy Racing League all the way through to the NTT IndyCar Series. He's the director of editorial for Penske Entertainment, Paul Kelly. And Paul, great to have you with us.
20: Well, I appreciate that, Alex. It's great to be here, and thanks so much for not calling me old and just saying I've been around for a while.
19: Yeah.
20: They're kind of the same thing, but that's kinder, gentler. I appreciate that.
19: Oh, well, we call it experience, not old. Experience is what you are, Paul Kelly, and we're talking about iconic moments, historic moments, and this was a race that we're going to look at today where history was made with every left and right-hand turn with the 2005 Honda Grand Prix of St. Petersburg, a really historic race, first time ever that the Indy Racing League ran on a road or street course.
20: Yeah, it really was, and listening to the clips and watching some of the race on YouTube really rekindled to me just what a big moment this was for the series, because for fans who have just joined IndyCar and just followed IndyCar recently, there was a split in 1996 in open wheel racing split into two series, CART, which was the existing series, which ran ovals and road and street courses, and then the IRL, the Indy Racing League, which was formed by Tony George, wanted to get back to IndyCar Racing's heritage and ran all ovals from 96 through 2004. And then 2005 came St. Pete. And the thing I kind of forget is just there was sort of an air going into the race of,
2: I'm not sure about this. Like, we've never run road courses with these cars. These cars were designed for ovals. This is a big deal for us. We can't have a bad show. We got to have a good show because, honestly, I think a lot of people were thinking back to US 500 in May of 96. That was the race that CART had countered the Indy 500 with. And CART made a big deal out of, we have the best drivers in the world, not those guys who are at Indy. And they had a massive pileup in the first lap. So I know that the IRL did not want the same to happen at St. Pete. They wanted a clean, entertaining race. But there was definitely that sense of foreboding of like, oh, we don't know what we're going to get here. And that made it really interesting before the green flag even fell.
21: And another departure for maybe a longtime fan so that forget, we think of St. Pete as a season opener, but in 2005, it was race number three of the season. You had the race at Homestead Miami Speedway. Dan Weldon won. The previous race was at Phoenix. Sam Hornish Jr. for Team Penske. So that's a sort of another unique thing if you're sort of new to the sport.
2: Yeah, and I frankly forgotten about that myself. old guy forgets a lot of things, but I'd forgotten that myself. And I kept thinking, oh, this is Danica Patrick's debut in IndyCar. No, it wasn't. It was her third race. Oh, this is Dan Weldon's first. No, it's not. Dan Weldon won the year before in Japan. But it was. And the other thing, too, that I don't think people realize is now we think of St. Pete as a tentpole event. It's one of the big ones in the series. It's not Indy. It's not Long Beach. But it's right up there with the best of the rest. It's an established festival. St. Pete was still young. It was only its third year. I believe its first year was 03. So the event itself was sort of developing. And so, again, that led to the era of, we're not so sure what's going to happen here. And, again, the Green Group, Andretti Green Group, did a wonderful job promoting it, and they always have, and Green Savory now. But again, there's just a lot of unknowns going into this race that added up to a really fascinating scenario even before the green flag dropped.
21: And Andretti Green Racing would figure prominently into the race with Brian Herta starting on the pole, Tony Kanaan third, Dario Franchitti fourth, and Dan Weldon starting ninth. We'll take a look back at the 2005 Honda Grand Prix of St. Petersburg with audio from the IndyCar Radio Network next on IndyCar Flashback.
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21: 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Brian Herta and Elio Castroneves were on the front row as we join anchor Mike King and how it sounded on IndyCar Radio.
22: On to the front straight, Mayor Rick Baker from here in St. Petersburg, Florida. He will wave the green flag and we are underway. The Honda Grand Prix of St. Petersburg as we watch it at turn number one. Elio Castroneves will try to overtake Brian Herta. The move won't work. Jerry Baker, they're heading to turn number two.
23: Castroneves put his foot to the floor, but it couldn't get the job done. Brian Herta will lead the field on the air. Tony Kanaan has taken over the second spot. Then comes Elio Castroneves. It is Dario Franchitti in the number four spot. Tomas Enge runs at number five. Hard right-hand turn. Hard left-hand turn. Hard right-hand turn. They head toward turn eight. Brian Herta leads the pack.
24: And he still leads the pack. Tony Kanaan right behind. Then it is Elio Castroneves, Dario Franchitti, and Tomas Enge into the right turn at turn nine. On down the long straightaway through the kink toward Mark.
22: Now glide through that kink. Brian Herta starts to climb on the binders. He'll get here first. Tony Kanaan with a big close at the entrance to the turn. Then Elio Castroneves, Dario Franchitti, and Tomas Enge. Those front five starting to stretch it out a bit as they head toward the hairpin.
25: So they will head to 13 and 14, the hairpin, and we keep our eye on Tony Kanaan. He took advantage of Elio going a bit wide, trying to make the move on Herta. But we're also keeping our eye, Pancho Carter, on Thomas Schechter. He gained a couple of positions, went from 8 to 6 with a good first lap.
26: Yeah, he made a real good move going into turn 4, got down inside of Koshy and made the pass down there, and very aggressive real early in the race.
25: Boy, Dave Wilson Johnson, a very clean first ever lap for street course racing in IndyCar Series competition. A very, very clean lap indeed on lap number one.
1: Yeah, and there's no jacking around either, boy. These guys are heading towards the front. Scheckter's putting on a heck of a show, and watch out, Kanaan. You know he'll be all over his teammate's bump.
25: First lap for Brian Herta, 95.698 miles an hour. He was kind of snookered at the start a couple of weeks ago at Phoenix as Dan Weldon overtook him on that first lap. Wasn't to be today. Brian Herta, the leader along the Bayshore straightaway as he heads to Mark James.
5: They'll bottle up a bit as they head to this Honda Turn 10. It's a sharp turn to the left. Herta's through, then Kanaan, then Elio Castroneves, then the 27th car of Franchitti. Again, that front five being tailed by Tomas Inga is starting to stretch it out a bit. They're already through turn 12.
25: So we watch now as Dan Weldon has picked up a position. He has gone from 9th to 8th on the grid. Brian Herta is your leader as they come down the front straight, ready to complete lap number 2. And this is a very close race after 2 laps. 45 hundredths of a second separate Herta and his teammate Tony Kanaan. Elio Castroneves is third. Dario Franchitti runs fourth. Tomas Inga is fifth. Pancho Carter, this race is off to a very good start.
26: Oh, it really is. And you can tell everybody's trying hard here at the start, but they're using their head, and it's going to be a long race. So I think everybody's going to just see how things unfold. But as you made a comment, Dan Weldon, he's not going to let his teammates get too far away. That made up another position that last lap. So I think you're going to see the Andretti green cars running up front all day long.
1: And Paul, you talked about sort of that apprehension going into the start of the race, the first street race for the Indy Racing League, and having that action-packed start, I think, sort of calmed some of those nerves down.
2: Oh, without question. I mean, everybody got through clean, and I think there was a sense of, holy cow, they did it. Wow. And, you know, it's funny, Alex, because 21 years now in hindsight, hindsight's always 20/20, but you think back, these are professional race teams that a lot of them ran a lot of street races when they were in kart. These are professional race drivers who have all had a ton of open wheel formula experience. And why are we surprised that we didn't pull guys off of lawnmowers and put them in a car at St. Pete? That's the one thing that struck me when I listened to and watched this race is, why were we so afraid? I mean, these are elite world-class race teams and drivers, and they did what they do, and they got through the race. And the other thing that really grabbed me was just how quickly this settled into what we know is now a normal NTT IndyCar Series street race. It was like they'd been doing it for years. It's just the alternate stretch, but all these other things that were going on, and it just settled into, I think, all the fear just kind of dissipated. It's like, well, we got a good race here. Let's go.
1: And that race led to the first caution in traffic on lap 14.
6: The lap cars, they've got those guys in behind there. It's A.J. Foyt and Ed Carpenter. Now they become a member of the mix as they go to turn 8.
24: Yes, that's a 7-car freight train, but the front two are about to go a lap down. They head onto the straightaway. They're at the kick.
5: Ed Carpenter's going to get here first, then A.J. Foyt. Brian Herta's going to look to the low side of A.J. He'll make the pass there. Tony Kanaan gets hung up a little bit. Oh, he bobbles a little bit in the exit of turn 10, trying to get around A.J. Foyt.
25: Here is where we're probably, Pancho, going to see. So, and we've got some cars together. 2-3 cars together. It looks like one of the Marlboro Team Penske cars has collided with the number 14 machine of A.J. Foyt the fourth. It is the number 3 of Elio Castroneves. He is off the track, and it looks like Elio Castroneves' day may be done. Pancho Carter, the 14 of A.J. Foyt the fourth, got caught up in the fast traffic, just couldn't get out of the way. AJ is going to try to drive the car back, but it looks like Elio's day has done a lot of damage to that right side pod.
26: Yeah, it looks like it's pretty well tore up. They had a little contact at the second part of the chicane back there. I think it's actually what they call turn 12, and it looks like AJ stopped on the track now too, so it looks like they're pretty well done.
25: So the twin yellow flags fly, indicating a full course caution. Look like Elio Castroneves may have tried a pretty aggressive move there. It's very difficult to determine who might have been at fault, if in fact either driver, because it looked like, Pancho, both drivers were trying to make it through that little S between 11 and 12 there, and Elio went to the inside. I'm not even sure that Anthony ever saw him.
26: Well, it's probably one thing about these cars, hard to see out of them, but Elio was actually wheel-to-wheel. They made wheel-to-wheel contact right first, and it was enough to get get Anthony up in the air and then came down, and then they made contact a second time, and that's what did all the damage. The wheel-to-wheel looked like it was going to be okay, but when they made the second contact, it tore both the cars up pretty good, sent Anthony nose first into the fence and tore up Elio's car quite a bit.
21: And that a caution really set up, Paul, sort of the complexion of this race taking shape, because on the pit stop, leaders come in. Tony Kanaan has to go to the back of the field, runs over his air gun, and Ryan Briscoe on an alternate strategy in his rookie season, driving for Chip Ganassi Racing, moves into the lead for the first time.
20: Yeah, that really did. It changed everything, and watching that incident a few times, that was one of the instances where it was like, okay, there's a guy who clearly is not experienced in road racing, got caught. I watched that incident again, and I know that it's tough when you're live, but with replay, yeah, Elio hustled, but he's chasing the leaders, and Anthony, I don't think ever saw him and got in the way, and that was really unfortunate. But that was one of the few times actually in this race, Alex, where you looked at it and you said, yeah, that was kind of sketch. Yeah, that was clearly an incident where the lack of road racing experience shows, but it absolutely cleaves the race almost in half, where you had one group that went on one strategy, one group that went on another, and hey, guess what? We still see that almost every street race now today. So again, it was Just felt normal.
21: A definite shape of things to come. There'd be a couple more cautions. Two in for Ed Carpenter, lap 37. Herta would retake the lead.

0: seven or eight car lengths back, Dario Franchitti. They close up really tight in turn four. Swing a hard left, turn five. Six is a hard left again. Hard right, seven. Herter leads the herd into turn eight.
1: Same here as Herter comes by us now. Then it is the other two teammates, and the third place car is Dario Franchitti, who had such a great run at Phoenix to not. Down toward the king, here to Mark James.
2: Instead of the A train, it's the AGR train, and it's being led right now by the 7XM satellite car of Brian Herta. Everybody gets through this hard left in great shape, already through turning 11 and 12, headed toward the hairpin.
3: Meantime, that fourth AGR car of Tony Kanaan, it's been a frustrating afternoon, and really what started the troubles was running over the air wrench. So as we've got Herta, Weldon, and Franchitti in front, Scott Dixon shown in fourth place, Patrick Carpentier currently runs fifth, and Vitor Mira, Ryan Briscoe, Thomas Sheck, Buddy Rice, and Darren Manning. The difference at the line between first and second place, 85 hundredths of a second. Herta is the leader over Weldon, but Franchitti is the driver to be on the lookout for as Jerry Baker, they hit the turn number four.
0: He closes about a car length right on the tail of Dan Weldon. You can't do much passing in this little chicane up here. Now we'll see what happens as Herta leads the field into turn eight.
1: They are right together as the freight train there. Herta, Weldon, Franchitti, and then Scott Dixon through number nine down the straightaway past the Bayshore into the king to Mark James.
2: Friends and teammates going at it nose to tail. Herta with a bit of an advantage. Weldon and Franchitti able to close as they make the hard left in the Honda turn 10, up through 7-11, turn 11, up through 12, and back toward turn 13.
3: So as we watch Brian Herta make his way through 13 and 14, he's got two teammates filling up those mirrors. Herta will lead Dan Weldon by only a couple of car lengths, and just behind Weldon, a couple of car lengths back, is Dario Franchitti. Keep in mind, though, as we have talked about on several occasions already, they're on differing pit strategies. Herta last pitted on lap 16. Weldon last pitted on lap 16. Franchitti last pitted on lap 36. Jerry Baker, they're headed to turn number four.
0: And this time, Franchitti has lost a little bit of ground, but they'll tighten things up with that right-hand turn, turn four. Franchitti pulls up about two car lengths behind Dan Weldon. Herta with a little bit of breathing room, maybe three or four car lengths in front of Weldon as they go to turn number eight in that right-hander.
1: Herta at the point, then back to Weldon. Equidistance back down to Dario Franchitti. They go through the right-hander, through the shadows, down the straightaway toward the king.
2: Cruising along the edge of the bay, the beautiful palm trees, the tops of them flapping in this light breeze that we have here in turn 10. There goes Brian Herta, then Dan Weldon, then Dario Franchitti. They've opened up a bit of a distance over the fourth place running Scott Dixon.
4: And Paul, I think this is a good chance as any to just sort of talk for newer fans about, it was sort of like a supernova, a shooting star. They only had two and a half, maybe three seasons together. But Andretti Green Racing, this four-driver configuration was just, I mean, top-notch and really the I guess, 800-pound gorilla of the Indy Racing League at this point.
5: Oh, you read my mind, Alex. I was just thinking, either a Ganassi or a Penske driver has won every single championship since 2013. Ryan Hunter-Reay was the last non-Penske or Ganassi driver to win a title, and that was in 2012. We forget what a wagon Andretti Green was in 2004 or in 2005. Kanaan finished every lap on an all-oval to win the title, all-oval schedule to win the title in 04. Just look at the lineups. Ganassi was in a bit of a transition at the time. They had Ryan Briscoe, very good race driver. Darren Manning, who was okay, and a young Scott Dixon. Penske had Elio, great driver. They had Sam Hornish, phenomenal oval driver, but we're not so sure how he is on road courses. And then you look at Andretti, Dario, Tony Kanaan, Dan Weldon, who was everybody knew as a star was born, and then Brian Herta, who's your solid pro, great with setups. That was also when Ganassi and Penske were running Toyotas. And Toyota, the year before, had only won two races. The Honda was the engine to have, and Andretti was definitely the Honda flagship team. They were tough. This race was not an anomaly. They were really, really stout at that time.
4: Well, they absolutely were, and the race went on with Brian Herta leading until he pit on lap 62. Then Weldon, Franchitti, Briscoe, and Tomas Zenga swapped the lead. And then there was a caution on lap 79.
3: And we got a problem in turn 8, Tom Michaels.
1: We've got the Pennzoil car of Thomas Schechter hard into the tire barriers here, coming through turn number 8. That car nosed in heavily. It may actually made it to the hard wall. It came in so quickly, so we're going to have a full course caution, we're told. Now, right now, it is still just waving locally here, but the only way they're going to be able to deal with that race car as it sits there is to get the wreckers out there and the Delphi safety team. So now we do have the full course yellow, but we've got another problem over here. Turn 8 has grabbed another one. This time, Thomas Schechter.
3: So Thomas Schechter, who we just talked about moments ago, they had him in for that last stop, and well, we thought that Thomas Schechter was going to have the opportunity to get the monkey off his back here, but instead, the number 4 Pennzoil Panther Dallara winds up in the tire barrier there in turn number 8. Thomas Schechter has exited the car. He is okay, but the full course caution now being displayed, the twin yellow flags being waved by Brian Howard here on the front straight.
4: And Paul, you know, when Sam Hornish Jr. left for Team Penske after a couple of championships of Pennzoil Panther Racing, and Thomas Schechter seemed like it'd be a match made in heaven, and they'd maybe dominate, but except for one win at Texas in 2005, that sort of typified moments like they had at St. Pete, what they had in their years together.
5: Thomas had a ton of speed. A ton of speed. Nobody could deny that. But he never had the consistency. He just never had the consistency. There were mistakes, red mist. I joined the series in 98. I can't remember. I struggle to think of a guy who was a nicer guy out of the cockpit, and then when he put down the visor, was just a raging bull like he just was. It was checkers or wreckers with that guy. And unfortunately, it was more wreckers than checkers. But again, as I listen to the clips and watch the replay of the race, remember Panther Racing? They were pretty good too. And I hear names. You know, I saw a young Doug Bowles being interviewed, which was really interesting. Doug Bowles, now the president of IndyCar and the Indianapolis Motor Speedway, was one of the co-owners of Panther. So that was really interesting. But yeah, Thomas Schechter was fast. He just wasn't consistent.
4: And after that caution, Ryan Briscoe would retake the lead after some pit stops. And the final caution of the day after that restart would come out on lap 87.
3: Full course caution will be displayed. So the situation as it stands right now will lock the positions in place. Once again, the full course caution for Tomas Enge and Sam Hornish Jr. They made contact into the runoff area. It looked like they were approaching turn number 4. So Kanaan and Briscoe right now running 1-2. The Delphi safety team will roll, and the Chevrolet SSR pace vehicle will pick up the field. Gary Baker there in front of you as the pace vehicle picks them up.
0: They are. In fact, they rode right in almost in front of the pace vehicle. Mike King there down to our left in the runoff area. The first time today, oddly enough, we have seen anybody in that runoff area down there. The cars appear to be almost welded together. They're trying to pull Enge's car back away from Hornish's automobile. But I got a suspicion both these guys are done for the day.
4: At this point, Paul, you got Briscoe in front, third race in the IndyCar series, had come off of being a test driver for Toyota in Formula One, but he's got 4 of the best in the business right on his tail as he gets ready for that restart.
5: 2 things that struck me about that last caution and the restart. 1, I'm not so sure that would have been a full course yellow in today's IndyCar series. Those 2 cars, they were wedged together, yes, but they were well off the racing line behind a bunch of tire barriers. And so the complexion of the race may have changed if it was today. I'm not sure that would have been full course yellow. And the other thing that struck me was part of Ganassi's strategy, orchestrated by Mike Hull, some things just don't change, was they didn't change 4 tires. In some cases, they didn't change tires at all, but the one that got me was in Ryan Briscoe's last stop was in the lap 60 somewhere, I think 65, 60s. They changed just the left rear. Like, who does that today? No. Nobody does that anymore. An interesting strategy, but again, it was one of those things where he just said, wow, that was odd. And that caught me as unique for sure.
4: Oh, extremely unique. And it led to Ryan Briscoe in that third car for Ganassi leading the race. All 4 AGR cars behind him as the green flag flew on lap 92.
3: Green flag flies. 91 laps will be complete. 9 laps remain here at the Honda Grand Prix of St. Petersburg. And it looks like Alex Barron will duck into the pits. We'll wait and see. Briscoe being challenged by Tony Kanaan on the outside. And turn number one, Jerry Baker. Can he make the bass stick?
0: We don't think so, Mike. I've lost him momentarily. The field will now come sliding back into our view. Here they come, heading toward the right field foul pole, the home of Al Lang Field. It is still going to be Briscoe out in front. Kanaan had him momentarily. Briscoe, Kanaan, Weldon, and Franchini are literally glued together. Kanaan goes to the outside, cannot make it move. Head falls back in line to turn seven, goes into turn eight. Got a crash down here in turn five. One of the cars, I believe it's Carpentier, sliding, yes it is, sliding backwards now, going up against the wall.
3: So we keep our eye on the 33 car of Ryan Briscoe as they head to turn number 10. Tony Kanaan trying to make the move to the inside, Mark James.
2: Hard move to the inside, they touch it. Ryan Briscoe hits the tire barrier in front of us. Meanwhile, Dan Weldon works his way around Tony Kanaan. Dario tries to go there too.
3: So Ryan Briscoe is in the tire barrier in turn number 10. Tony Kanaan muscling his way past Briscoe. He will take the lead. No, it's Weldon who will have the lead with 92 laps complete. So while Kanaan and Briscoe were mixing it up, Weldon winds up in front. So now Andretti Green Racing runs 1, 2, 3, 4 with St. Petersburg resident Dan Weldon, the leader. Jerry Baker, they come to you off of turn number 2.
0: Dan Weldon really pounding his way down this short straightaway right here. Tony Kanaan again dives to the inside. Kanaan, he cannot get the pass made. He had it momentarily. Falls back in line. Hard left-hand turn. Pulls right up in the rear bumper of Weldon. Cannot get it done. He falls back into second place into turn eight.
1: 1, 2, 3. Weldon, Kanaan, Franchini. That's the way they go through eight. That's the way they go through nine. Down the straightaway now through the Kingport 10.
2: The Delphi safety crew wheels Ryan Briscoe back into the safety area. Dan Weldon through here first, then Tony Kanaan, then Dario Franchini, then a good distance back to Brian Herta.
3: So we take a look. Dan Weldon is the leader. Weldon able to make the move, Pancho Carter, while Kanaan and the contact between Kanaan and Briscoe allowed him the opportunity to make that move. But to have one team run all four cars, first through fourth, what an amazing accomplishment at this stage of this race.
6: Well, it really is. And if you didn't know better, you'd think it was almost orchestrated that way. I mean, being a race promoted by Andretti Green and stuff. But these drivers have done an excellent job today. And Dan Weldon just sat back there, knew something was probably going to happen between his teammate Tony Kanaan and Briscoe. And when it did happen, he was able to sneak on by and be in the lead now.
4: And, I mean, that's sort of, I think, the iconic moment from this race, that restart, Briscoe going into the tire barrier and Weldon able to get the move around to TK. And it took a lot of effort and a long day, but in the end, the cream started to rise to the top.
5: Yeah, no doubt. And I look back at that and I think, well, no wonder TK made contact with Briscoe. But because of that early slow pit stop, and then he had the stop and go for running over the air hose, he was on 10 out of 10. He was running basically qualifying laps for the whole race just to get back in it. TK, never a shrinking violet behind the wheel anyways. But you add that red mist to his usual aggression, and he, again, was anybody surprised that that happened? And Briscoe was trying to hang on, but as great as the Firestone Firehawk tires are, TK had way fresher tires. It wasn't going to work. But I think the one takeaway from this is that, yes, Dan Weldon had won the year before at Motegi, and it was an incredibly impressive performance. He led 192 of 200 laps, but I think this was almost more of a coming out party for him, because he had a guy who was one of the elder statesmen of that team, who, as everybody knows, is an absolute animal on restarts, chasing him down. And Dan just said, "Yeah, I got this." And he did.
4: And he had one lap to go to try to hold off his three AGR teammates.
3: White flag will be displayed this time by to Dan Weldon. Brian Howard's got it in the flag stand. He'll show it to the number 26 machine of Weldon, who is out in front. Dan Weldon taking advantage of a bump and run, if you will, between Kanaan and Ryan Briscoe. So now Dan Weldon will try to hold off his teammate Tony Kanaan for the final lap of the Honda Grand Prix of St. Petersburg. Jerry Baker there in front of you.
0: This 1.8-mile road course course right now belongs to Dan Weldon. He has stretched the lead out even more this time. Tony Kanaan trying to make his move. Turn four, slides it through there. Left-hander, turn five. Left-hander, turn six. Right-hander, turn seven. It's still Dan Weldon.
1: Dan Weldon looking for his second win of this young 2005 season. He's got the advantage of five cars on second place, Tony Kanaan. He takes it one more time past Al Langfield down toward turn 10.
2: Well, the people of St. Petersburg have extended their arms and welcomed the Indy Racing League. Victory Lane is going to welcome Dan Weldon. Mike, just a couple of turns before he sees the checkered flag.
3: For the fifth time of his young IndyCar Series career, Dan Weldon gets set to drive in the victory lane. The Klein Tools Jim Beam machine off of turn 14 for the final time. Dan Weldon with the dip to the inside as he salutes his team and wins the Honda Grand Prix of St. Petersburg as Dan Weldon has claimed first place. Tony Kanaan is second. Dario Franchitti is third. And Brian Herta is fourth. It's an Andretti Green Racing sweep. And it looks like donuts for everybody down there in turn number one as Kim Green and the entire AGR squad celebrate. Boy, oh boy, what a finish here at the Honda Grand Prix of St. Petersburg.
4: And I was talked about towards the end of that race, almost a storybook type ending. Andretti Green promotes the race. Andretti Green with the top four spots. And it's Dan Weldon, who lived right there in St. Petersburg, that gets the win.
5: Yeah, and again, it was super impressive. And I know it was Dan's fourth win, but I still say that was the one where I just said, and I know he finished high in the standings his in 04, but that was the race where I said, okay, this kid is really good. Like, I mean, and again, I know that sounds like, well, geez, he won three races the year before. How did you not? But the fact he had TK in his mirrors, the fact that he showed the maturity amid all that chaos. You know, there were some slow stops for the team and TK running over the arrows and the yellows, and he just played it cool, but he was fast. That was the difference. You can play it cool all you want, but if you don't have the speed, it doesn't matter. He had the speed and the maturity, and for being the little brother on the team, to me, that was the race where the little brother grew up.
4: So Dan Weldon wins. Second goes to Tony Kanaan. Third, Dario Franchitti. Brian Herta was fourth. Best non-AGR car was Ray Hall Letterman's Vitor Mira in fifth. Well, Paul, it's been a lot of fun looking back at the 2005 Honda Grand Prix of St. Petersburg with you, and we appreciate you joining us here today.
5: Well, it's my pleasure. It was a lot of fun for me too, Alex, and I look forward to doing this some more.
4: And coming up, we'll have a conversation with Brian Herta. We'll also hear Dan Weldon's comments from Victory Lane as we continue on IndyCar Flashback.
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4: Back on IndyCar Flashback, we have an opportunity to talk to one of the drivers that featured prominently in the 2005 Honda Grand Prix of St. Petersburg, Brian Herta. And Brian, you know, as we looked back and revisited the audio of that race with Andretti Green Racing promoting the race, all four of the cars featuring prominently into that event, just what's some of your memories of that day?
9: Oh, well, I'll tell you. I remember how excited we all were to start road racing again. It was the first sort of IRL road race. And so first time to, you know, some of those older guys that came over from kart to kind of stretch our legs again on a road course. So that was fun. We were excited about that. And a real source of pride for me to get the pole there on the first IRL race on the street course. I remember one of the things that stuck with me is really nailed my lap. And second on the grid was Elio. I remember seeing Elio after qualifying, and he had done his lap, and he thought he had the pole. And then when I saw him, he said, man, I really like my lap. I'm I can't believe I didn't get the pole. So that made me feel good because that was, you know, it wasn't easy to knock Elio off a pole on a street or road course back in those days. So that was something I was really proud of.
4: And then in the race, you lead 39 laps and sort of back and forth with the alternate strategies with yourself and Ryan Briscoe. And then everybody remembers that restart. Ryan's in front of all four of the Andretti Green cars. And what are some of your memories of that moment late in the race?
9: Yeah, you know, like we're leading. And sometimes this is one of those races where leading turned out to be maybe not the best thing. Because people behind us on yellows and things could make decisions. And we ended up kind of coming out on the wrong end of a couple of pit stop things there. And so I got shuffled back. I think I was in fifth on that last restart. And, you know, when you're, like you said, you know, on the pole and lead 39 laps, I was pretty disappointed to be in that position at that point. And even, you know, at the end of the race, so, you know, we get through Briscoe and we finish 1, 2, 3, 4. And sort of the history of the gravitas of that moment hadn't hit me yet. I was mostly just disappointed to have not been on the podium. But as was our tradition with my Andretti Green teammates, whenever one of us won, we'd all go to the podium and celebrate with them. So I made my way to the podium and I'm standing in the crowd there with my three teammates, and I'm kind of feeling sorry for myself and looking at my three teammates up there collecting their trophies. And I can't remember which one of them, or maybe all of them, you know, saw me down there, and they waved me up, and I kind of did the no, and they were kind of insistent, and I got up there with them, and that's where we got that kind of iconic shot of the four of us together on the podium. And that was like a big thing for me because it just kind of swept away my own disappointment. And that's why they were great teammates and why we were a great team together. Because, you know, they knew how I would have been feeling in that moment. And they were like, no, come on, man. We won this. We did this together. This is like a 1, 2, 3, 4 historic moment. And let's celebrate it. And then from that moment on, I was happy. And we had an amazing party on one of the yachts in the harbor afterwards. And lots of great memories from that day. And, you know, I still think about that photograph somewhere. I got it somewhere in my office here. And I still got, you know, the guys' helmets. I think I got Dan, Dario, and Tony's helmets all up here. And one of them, I think, is from that race. So lots of... You know, sometimes when things like that happen, it takes time to pass to really solidify what it meant or what it means to you. And this is definitely one of those things where, you know, now I look back on it with great pride and joy.
4: Brian, is the 05 St. Pete race a race that you've gone back to watch, maybe something you look back at fondly or something that maybe you could self-critique that you thought you could have done better?
9: So I tended to always be self-critical, maybe to a fault too much. So because of that, I guess, if I'm honest, I've probably never gone back and watched an entire one of my races. I've gone back and watched bits and pieces of things I wanted to understand or see or what happened. Sometimes when you're in the car, you don't have perspective or a full picture of what actually happened in parts of the race. And so, like, definitely I'll go back and review, like, hey, you know, what happened on this pit stop or on this pit exchange or what happened, you know, in this part of the race. And so I'll do that. But, no, I've never gone back and watched the whole thing. Maybe I should, but I never have.
4: That certainly was a good race. I think the driver of the 7 car that day did a pretty good job of that afternoon, but that's just me talking. Brian, we really appreciate you joining us and reminiscing here on IndyCar Flashback. Really, really one of the iconic moments in IndyCar history.
9: I appreciate it. Always fun to flashback right when we're excited to flash forward into a new season. So can't wait to get started here and looking forward to a great season ahead.
4: After the race in Victory Lane, here was Dan Weldon's conversation with IMS Radio Network pit reporter Nicole Mansky.
10: Dan, meeting you in Victory Circle is becoming a habit. 2 out of 3 so far.
11: Well,
10: You're much prettier than most of the reporters here. So, no, it's fantastic for Andretti Green Racing to get a 1-2-3-4. It was difficult. Anytime you've got TK breathing down your neck like that, I mean, I'm going to give myself a pat on the back today. But certainly, you know, the Clientools Jim Beam car was pretty strong. I was a little concerned about my brakes, but they seemed to hold up, and they needed to hold up when you got that green thing behind you. So, you know, when you see 7-11 right in your mirror, you know he's going to try anything he can, and fortunately I kept him at bay.
11: You took advantage of the bump and run between TK and Briscoe. What were you thinking? Did you know that that was the move you were going to make?
10: I think Briscoe was a little silly to turn in on TK, and so was Manning, because he was definitely he definitely surprised everybody how late he could break. So, I mean, all credit to the guy. He's such a racer, and I'm proud to win this race, because anytime you can beat him, it's exceptional. But, you know, Dario and Brian were really fast, too. I mean, it was much of a muchness, so I'm proud of everybody.
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17: 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I'm Nick Yeoman. This is First to the Flag, where we sit down with some of IndyCar's best drivers to take a look back at their first career IndyCar win, with radio broadcast highlights helping to tell the story. Today, we journey back to 2016 for the 100th installment of the greatest spectacle in racing, the Indianapolis 500. It was a race that featured a full year of build-up and anticipation, a record-setting crowd, a feel-good story in qualifying, and an upset winner in 24-year-old Alexander Rossi that no one could have predicted. The story going into the race weekend, though, was of the pole sitter James Hinchcliffe, who a year earlier had nearly lost his life in a horrible practice crash. Driving for Sam Schmidt, the always entertaining Canadian would lead the field to the green flag and stage an opening race duel with the winner of the 98th running of the 500, Ryan Hunter-Reay. Legendary IMS Radio Network anchor Paul Page would call the start of the race, handing the baton to current radio anchor Mark Janes to guide listeners through the next 199 laps of the greatest spectacle in racing.
18: The pace car is off at turn four. It turns down onto the pit road. The field now under the control of the pole sitter. That's James Hinchcliffe. And what a story he's been. They look beautiful coming off at turn four. Alignment through the first four or five. That is a nice looking field as they come down. The 100th running of the Indianapolis 500. Green flag is out, and they are streaming for turn one.
19: And James Hinchcliffe wasting no time. He jumps right out in front. Ryan Hunter-Reay running side by side with Joseph Newgarden in the short chute into turn two.
20: Front half of the field clean through the short chute. Tony Kanaan already dicing it up. He'll go from the top of the racetrack to the bottom. Jake Query, the field is is clean out of turn number two.
6: The 100th installment of the Indianapolis 500 right now is three-fourths the way to starting the way it did in 2012 with James Hinchcliffe in the lead. But Ryan Hunter-Reay, the 2014 winner, sweeps around in turn number four.
21: On the north side of the track, it's Ryan Hunter-Reay with the lead. Hinchcliffe is second. That's how they'll finish the first lap.
22: Hinchcliffe and Hunter-Reay would dominate the first half of the 100th Indy 500, trading the lead back and forth throughout the afternoon, with the two combining to lead 79 laps. Brazilian fan favorites Elio Castroneves and Tony Kanaan found their way to the front by the halfway point. Castroneves in the Pennzoil Yellow Submarine for Roger Penske would lead 24 laps, while Kanaan, driving for Penske rival Chip Ganassi, would pace the field for 19 circuits. Despite starting a respectable 11th, Alexander Rossi would fade to the back of the field due at first to inexperience, with the 500 being just his sixth IndyCar start, but also due to pit stop issues as his team struggled to fill his car completely with fuel during the first half of the race. Pit road issues would be a problem for the entire Andretti Autosport team at Indy this year, as the moment of the race would take out two contending teammates at the 300-mile mark.
23: Townsend Bell is your leader. The whole crew comes to pit road, Michael Young.
24: Yeah, Townsend Bell the first to hit pit lane. He hits his marks perfectly. That crew goes to work. California Pizza Kitchen, the sponsor on that car. Then it's Ryan Hunter-Reay and James Hinchcliffe. The race will be off pit road. All the leaders are on the end. Oh, we have contact! Contact in the pit lane! Two cars! That is Townsend Bell and Ryan Hunter-Reay. Elio Castroneves was able to make it out, but it looked like Bell potentially made contact with Elio Castroneves. Chaos at the end of the pit lane here at turn number one.
22: During that same caution, Rossi's race strategist Brian Herta would make a strategy call to leave Rossi out front along with Canadian driver Alex Tagliani, and the move was the first glimpse into how good Rossi could be out front and the first clue that the Napa Auto Parts team might have a few fuel-saving strategy tricks up their sleeve for the final 80 laps.
19: Tagliani started dead last of the field, Rossi 11th, and they are the front runners right now as they head down the 8th or 2.
20: A year ago, Alexander Rossi was racing in Monaco. Quite a different story, Jake, as the rookie out front, leading for Andretti Autosport down the backstretch.
6: Tagliani has now led six straight Indianapolis 500s, believe it or not. That actually is one race shy of Tony Kanaan's record. Alexander Rossi now is the leader, though, with Tagliani just behind him.
21: Tagliani about a car and a half length behind Rossi, the fastest qualifying rookie. Tagliani ready to set him up for the pass.
23: Stop and go for Townsend Bell for that contact and drag race down the main straightaway into turn number one.
19: Starting to go three wide ever so briefly, changed their minds, and the same Tucson will lead that pack into the short shoot.
20: Tagliani back to the lead. Then it is Alexander Rossi. James Hinchcliffe runs third, about three or four car lengths back to Elio Castroneves, the front four down the backstretch.
6: I'll tell you, working his way right back into the backstretch, coming off of pit road, and now getting taken side by side was Townsend Bell. Tagliani, a nifty move to get around him, even though Bell's the back marker.
21: And he's got the lead, about a five-car length advantage with Bell, that back marker, involved in the accident on pit road. Tagliani with the lead.
23: Well, Davey, let's give people an idea of where Tagliani and Rossi stand based upon their last pit stop.
25: Yeah, how about this? Tagliani, Mark, started 33rd in this race. He's gained 32 positions to lead this darn thing. And Rossi, he'd been running good all day, but he fell back. But that rookie lead laps is pretty impressive.
23: Alex Tagliani, again your leader. Rossi is P2, then Hinchcliffe, Tony Kanaan, and Elio Castroneves to jQuery in three.
6: Yep, indeed. Rossi right now trying to close in on Tagliani. Then you have behind him Rossi, it's Townsend Bell that is fracturing that 1 and 2 spot.
21: Yeah, now Townsend Bell is going to try to make a move on Tagliani, though he is a lap behind.
23: Can he do it? Rossi going side by side with Townsend Bell. Three wide in the one, Jerry.
19: Oh, my goodness. How they got out of that disaster, I do not know. Out in front again, tags and run and
20: somehow, Bank, they did make it. Alex Tagliani back to the lead. Then you've got that lap car of Townsend Bell. Then back to Alexander Rossi.
6: I remember a couple of years ago they did that, Bank, and you said you can't do this, and then that led to an accident. They must have listened to those dulcet tones. Everybody now single file in through four.
21: Single file north short shoot here at the Indianapolis Motor Speedway, and Tagliani, who started 33rd, still with the lead.
23: Pretty nice move by Rossi down the main straightaway, side by side. Alexander Rossi wants the lead here in Indianapolis.
19: And Rossi's going to get it, but he's got a lot of company. I mean, a lot of company. He's got the 98 car of Rossi right in the Tagliani, right with him, right in the turn two.
24: Yeah, Tagliani shut the door. Townsend Bell, the lap car, got around Tagliani, but the door was shut for Rossi. So Tagliani, Jake, maintains the lead down the back straightaway.
6: The unfortunate incident that made for a long day for Michael Andretti is actually the beneficiary of that satellite team. Alexander Rossi finds his way in second, still trying to close in on the leader, Tagliani.
21: He has increased the gap to about four car lengths. The black and orange machine started 33rd. He's first.
23: People might be wondering, what is Townsend Bell doing? Danny, he's trying to unlock himself, get back into contention.
25: Yeah, he was two laps down. He's now one lap down. So him getting in front of those guys, if a yellow was to come out, it would put him to the back of the field, but only one lap down.
23: Well, we've completed 127 of 200 laps. Alex Tagliani is P1, then Alexander Rossi, then James Hinchcliffe is third. Fourth is Tony Ganon. Fifth is Elio Castroneves. Sixth is Joseph Newgarden. Seventh is Marco Andretti. Carlos Munoz is eighth. Graham Rahal is ninth. Scott Dixon is tenth. Lo and behold, look at Graham Rahal. He continues to pick off positions.
25: Yeah, how about Scott Dixon? We haven't talked about him much all day. He actually just now, as you spoke, got around Graham Rahal. But those guys that we haven't heard much, that Dixon, Rahal, Sato finds himself in 11th, Bourdais 12th. So we see some guys trying to creep to the front.
23: That's not the first time we've not said much about Scott Dixon in the first half of the race and then all of a sudden find him near the podium.
25: Yeah, exactly. I remember a few years back, or I think my last year here, where he had a pit incident, found himself in the back of the field, out of contention, and just kept plugging away and found himself in the top five. So that guy could, he knows how to do this race.
23: Jake, not only is Townsend Bell pulling away, but so is Alexander Rossi.
6: Yeah, and I'll tell you what, Tony Kanaan just made a nice move to move himself back into the fourth position. Field now in turn four.
21: Moving down the front straightaway, the Napa machine of Rossi is in the lead.
23: Rossi all of a sudden has some separation. He is separating himself nicely from Alex Tagliani. Kanaan Bake trying to keep pace.
24: And a race out of turn number two now. Tony Kanaan, Jake, trying to run down Alex Tagliani for second.
6: Bell right now is the back marker, has Rossi right on him. That's actually a really good battle. Then that gap back, Tagliani, and then Kanaan right there before Hinch.
21: Boy, on the north end of the track, that gap has really widened Rossi and Tagliani. It is a good 20 car lengths.
22: By pitting off sequence, Rossi was able to run a different strategy in the race's final stanza, leaving contenders like Joseph Newgarden and Carlos Munoz feeling a tad hopeless as they'd have to give up the lead to pit in the final 10 laps. Far from comfortable with his own fuel situation, Rossi would do some drafting off teammates and implement a clutch-and-coast strategy, hoping he could simply make it to the end. It set up five of the most dramatic laps in 500 history as a rookie tried to win the 100th Indy 500. But Rossi admits he was never comfortable until he exited turn four on lap 200.
0: Really coming out of turn four, where I knew that obviously we were leading and we didn't have far to go, where, you know, it kind of slowly started to, the anticipation started to build, if you will. But, you know, I have so many vivid memories from that race. But like the end part is a blur for sure. 'Cause so much of what then came immediately after that was pretty wild and chaotic.
23: Five laps to go in the 100th running of the Indianapolis 500-mile race. Carlos Munoz makes that long, slow haul down pit road, and he comes into the view of Michael Young.
24: Munoz, just a quick splash and go. That was a four-second stop as well. So for our three leaders, all they did was take fuel, all averaging about 4 seconds. It's going to be a drag race when they get back up to speed.
23: The leader, Alexander Rossi, down the back straightaway in front of Jake Query.
6: The first 100 years of running at the Indianapolis 500 is down to its last single-digit miles. Alexander Rossi in front of Chris.
21: He's in the Napa machine, car 98, the leader in Indianapolis.
23: Elio Castroneves was P2, but Davey, we see that canary yellow car of Elio Castroneves coming to pit road. He does not have enough fuel to make it to the end.
25: Yeah, boy, I'm surprised. Rossi's been getting good mileage. You know, he pitted really late last time. Here's Bourdais with 100. He has a few more laps of fuel than Castroneves and Munoz.
23: Elio Castroneves comes to pit road. Michael Young, you have that stop as well.
24: Yep, Elio Castroneves, same thing. We're just getting fuel for these final leaders. Only three laps to go in the 100th running of the Indy Indianapolis 500, 4 seconds stop for Elio.
23: Alexander Rossi makes his way down the main straightaway. He's into turn number one. So, Davey, we're looking at 198 of 200 laps to go. Rossi continues to lead. He last pitted on 164. Can the rookie pull off the improbable?
25: He's been saving fuel. He's been going longer than anybody else, but we're soon to find out. He's off the pace for a reason right now, just trying to conserve fuel. Can he make this last lap?
23: Dave, you saw Sebastian Bourdais stop.
1: It was fuel only. Remember Ray Haroon, that first Indy 500. He didn't change any tires since last stint. It's a gamble. Guys out here aren't changing any tires. It could be the winning decision for the 100th Indy 500.
23: White flag is in the hands of Paul Blevins. He's waiting to see Alexander Rossi come out of turn number four. Tom Hansing is in the stand with him, but there
25: out.
23: He goes. And Danny,
25: out.
23: He may be out of,
25: he's out of fuel.
23: Pankey very slow in turn one.
2: He is indeed. It doesn't sound like he's under power. Left side wheels below the white line. Now with the short two, now in turn two. He may be done.
20: That car rolls through turn number two, and it is under power. He has backed it down big time. Here comes Carlos Munoz and Joseph Newgarden. They're running second and third. Jequeri Rossi still the leader, but he's backed the pace down.
6: Alexander Rossi, the rookie out of California, is backing up the pace. Carlos Munoz charging. Alexander Rossi in the turn number four on fumes.
21: Alexander Rossi for the final time exits turn number four. Here he comes, Mark James.
23: He may have to coast it across the finish line. Alexander Rossi almost rolling to a dead stop. Twin checkers are out, and the rookie will win the 100th Indianapolis 500-mile race.
3: I don't even know where to begin. You're right. I mean, in February, I wasn't even thinking about IndyCar, and now we've just won the Indy 500, and it's thanks to an amazing group of people that gave me an opportunity to come here this year, relatively unknown in American, you know, junior formula, and they gave me the shot, and I have to thank Michael and Jody and Brian Herta for this opportunity and giving me such a wonderful race car all month.
24: Walk us through that final stint. Obviously, you were in the lead. You had to pit off sequence. I think your last lap was 170 miles an hour. You were gunning it for all it was worth.
3: Yeah, no, we ran out of turn four, and we were clutching and coasting it down the back straight, and we knew it was going to be tight. But Ryan helped give me a tow to the finish the last couple of laps there, and this is an amazing result for the team.
20: For 24-year-old Alexander Rossi, winning the 100th Indy 500 on May 29th, 2016 was a life-changing experience, but the now series veteran admits it's everything that happened after his first win that he found the most special.
0: That's a crazy one, right? Because, you know, the first win that I had in IndyCar was the 500, and it was also my first 500, so I can pick from seemingly endless things that I remember from that day. But I think the bigger thing is what I learned and felt and experienced for the time after that. You know, you win a race in St. Pete, and it's like, okay, yeah, that's awesome. And, you know, you go through the beginning of that next week, and people are talking about it and everything. And then by the time you get to the end of the week or the next race weekend, like, no one really cares or remembers. The 500 stays with you forever. And I think that's something that surprised me. In a very pleasant way. Like, it's very cool that people still want to hear about it and talk about it and relive it. And I think that's just a testament to how special the 500 is. And obviously I was very fortunate to be able to say that's my first win. It's a very, very cool thing that I get to kind of hang my hat on.
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6: AJ Boyd car with no practice laps. Left side's below the white line again and very wide, about 6 inches off of the wall, midway down the back straightaway.
5: All the way from here in turn number three, I could tell how wide he was there off of turn number two. Kept it just a little bit wide entering three, then again gets back into the preferred groove. Colton Herta keeps that same preferred groove exiting turn number four.
2: 230.077, 230.255. Lap number three for Colton Herta, 230.224. Lap number four, how about the run for consistency? 230.213. Zach, 230.192, the middle of row number 10.
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0: And the month of May is certainly underway, and Dole is truly right with the world. Alex Pillow, Graham Rahal, the front row, Foster and McLaughlin in row number two. Devlin DeFrancesco rolling off in the fifth spot. All eyes are on the flag stand. The green flag flies, and the Santiago Grand Prix heads to turn number one.
1: Alex Pillow has that pole position, and Graham Rahal trying to keep pace. The big mover, Devlin DeFrancesco. He'll drive deep into turn number one, but for Graham Rahal, he'll overtake the lead. Powers by Alex Pillow for that lead. Devlin DeFrancesco in that third position. Louis Foster in the fourth position. Field clinging through turns number three and four. And your leader, Graham Rahal, through the switchback of five and six.
2: What a move at the start for Graham Rahal to go to the outside. He's got a two-car length advantage on Alex Pillow. Pillow is going to drive it in deep. He'll take a look. He'll follow Graham Rahal into turn number seven. DeFrancesco sits in that third spot. His teammate, Louis Foster, in fourth. Looks like the rear of the field, Jake, clean through turn seven.
3: Plenty of Buckeyes in Indianapolis to watch the Cleveland Cavaliers in the NBA playoffs. They are here in the Indianapolis Motor Speedway and cheering the Ohioan Graham Rahal, who now leads Alex Pillow. Those two have really separated from Devlin DeFrancesco. Rahal works his way now, setting up for turn number 13 with Pillow right on the rear wing.

0: Palou trying to get something that Erickson has. That's a win at Indy. Out of four, a four-car length advantage.
1: Good strong run for that pack off of turn number four. They'll head to the start-finish line, and Alex Palou has opened up the advantage.
2: They all sweep to the inside of the racetrack. Barcelona, Spain's Alex Palou in that yellow and red car. Strong out of turn one with a lap and a half to go.
0: To twist a lyric from the Grateful Dead, what a long, strange race this has been. Alex Palou, four-car length over Marcus Erickson. David Palou is there in third.
3: So Alex Palou knows that he's just got to get six more clean turns, but Marcus Erickson is right there if there's a mistake. So too, David Malukasen, Patricio Award, Alex Palou in a turn of a four.
0: It is a three-car length advantage for Palou over Erickson, out of four, down the front straightaway.
1: And the white flag is in the hands of Aaron Likens. It's the white flag of the 109th Indianapolis 500.
2: Alex Palou sweeps underneath that white flag and darts his way into turn number one, running a pretty line. Erickson, though, charging into the short shoe.
0: Never before has a Spaniard won here in Indianapolis. Couldn't attempt today be the day. Alex Palou, four car lengths, goes below the white line. Marcus Erickson, two car lengths away.
3: Alex Palou is doing everything he can to hold off Marcus Erickson as he works his way through turn number three. Erickson's right on the rear wing. Alex Palou, one turn left, but Erickson's not going to let him get away.
0: It is a three-car length advantage for Alex Palou out of four.
1: And we have caution on the race course. Caution on the race course. And he is going to take the checkered flag. Alex Palou with caution on the course takes the checkered flag. Alex Palou wins the 109th Indianapolis 500 here at the Indianapolis Motor Speedway. How about the end of that one?
4: Unbelievable.
5: It's amazing. It's much better than I thought it was going to be.

0: time, baby. Let's go, boys.
1: 7 career wins coming into the season. The white flag is out for Alexander Rossi as he heads to turn one.
2: Well, the drought in Alexander Rossi's career resembles that of his home state of California, but that drought about to end. The last time he stepped on the top podium of the top step of the podium, that rarefied air, was June 23rd, Nick Yeoman of 2019 at Road America. It looks like Alexander Rossi may bring it home with a victory today.
3: 1,133 days ago, Michael, to be exact, and 49 IndyCar races without a race win for a driver that everyone looked at as maybe a future champion. It has not been a good last 3 years for Alexander Rossi, but he's a half a lap away, Chris Denary, from finally checking that box and getting back to victory lane.
4: 2 wins back in 2019, and as everybody said, winless since, for the final time in front of me, the Napa machine, Alexander Rossi to turn number 12.
5: Fans start to cover their feet off of turn number 13 comes Alexander Rossi. Mark James, help bring home Alexander Rossi under the name straightaway.
1: Select Company being a champion at the Indianapolis Motor Speedway for the Indy 500. And a champion on the road course to the resume is Alexander Rossi. Sees the twin checkered flag and he wins the Gallagher Grand Prix.
6: That's a hats off to Michael and the whole organization. This one's for the boys and I'm so happy for them.
7: This car was a rocket ship, though. That's the reason why we were able to pass. We were able to fall back and go straight back to the front.
8: You know, the more success you find, the more you want it.
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10: It couldn't be better, you know. 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
11: 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I saw in the mirrors I nearly got taken out, so it's pretty wild, but it's why we love IndyCar racing, right?

0: Live from the racing capital of the world, this is qualifying for the 110th running of the greatest spectacle in racing, the Indianapolis 500. 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
1: Welcome to the world's greatest race course, the Indianapolis Motor Speedway, as we get ready to set the field for the 110th running of the Indianapolis 500. Mark James, happy to be with you, along with Ryan Marine, Nick Yeoman, Jonathan Grace, and Rich Nye. By the time this day is done, Nick Yeoman, the field will finally be set after a frustrating day yesterday in which the proceedings were washed out.
2: We sat around, watched it rain, hoped the track would dry, thought about midway through that we had a chance, but ultimately Mother Nature was not an IndyCar or an Indy 500 fan yesterday. Today, though, she is. We've got picture-perfect weather. And, of course, the four most intense laps these drivers have to face all year long. Mark, there is nothing I love more than qualifying here at Indianapolis.
1: Ryan Marine, give us the procedure for the day.
3: Well, it's pretty simple. 33 cars are entered. They will go in the order that they drew. That was back on Friday night, 1 through 33. They get one chance. If you're in the top 12, you've got a chance to move on to the next round and ultimately go for pole. Six will move on from the round of 12 to the Firestone Fast Six, and that, at the end of the day, will settle the top six positions.
1: What a difference a day makes conditions-wise, Rich Nye.
4: Yes, the heat is on at the Indianapolis Motor Speedway. Already 80 degrees here, and the track average temperature is 104 degrees. Hottest spot is turn one at 114. Coolest spot, still a little bit of shade in turn two at 89 degrees. Just a few wispy clouds in the sky, but this is a day where you need the sunscreen, and those temperatures are going to keep going up all day long.
1: Green flag flies, and the run for Scott Dixon is underway, Nick Yeoman.
2: Scott Dixon into turn number one, a veteran of this speedway, former winner. He has qualified for an unbelievable 23 Indianapolis 500s. Carries a lot of speed, Ryan, as he already darts his way down out of turn two down the backstretch.
3: He is a five-time pole sitter in this event. The next one would tie the Rocket Rick Mears for the most all time. Scott Dixon into the north end of the racetrack, looking smooth here.
2: Left plenty of space between himself and that outside wall in the short chute, but does carry upwards of 230 miles per hour out of turn number four. Scott Dixon from Auckland, New Zealand, will roar across the yard of bricks for his first lap here in qualifying. Lap number one, 231.867 miles per hour, Mark, as he is darting his way out of turn one.
1: Doesn't take long to get to the south short chute. Glides it underneath the turn two sweeps, Ryan, halfway point of the backstretch.
3: Takes that familiar line down the middle of the 5/8 of a mile backstretch at the Indianapolis Motor Speedway. Now brings the car back to the outside before turning left into turn number three. Left side wheels down inside the white line here on lap number two of the run for Scott Dixon.
1: Already in the north end of that PNC Bank machine. He's a couple of feet off of the outside retaining wall. Lap number one at 231.867 miles per hour for Scott Dixon. Lap number two, 231.433.
2: He was 11th fastest in Fast Friday practice with the no-toe speed. Scott Dixon already in the short chute at the south end of the racetrack. Navigates that newly repaved portion of turn number two, Ryan, as Scott Dixon's halfway down the backstretch.
3: 28 poles in his NTT IndyCar Series career. The last three have all come here at the Indianapolis Motor Speedway for the Indy 500. Scott Dixon making his way through the north end one more time with the left side wheels inside the white line coming onto the front straightaway.
2: Yeah, it's kind of the dirty little secret. Scott Dixon doesn't qualify well in IndyCar anymore except for right here. White flag in the air. Lap number three for Scott Dixon is 230.773 miles per hour. One more trip around IMS, Mark James.
1: 231.867, 231.433. Lap number three, 230.773. Already headed down the backstretch, Ryan.
3: Orange and blue, the familiar PNC Bank color scheme for the New Zealander Scott Dixon, one-time winner. That was back in 2008. He won that race from the pole position.
1: Beautiful backdrop today of plenty of sunshine, blue skies, and white wispy clouds over 16th and Georgetown. Points it out of turn four for the final time on his qualifying run. Scott Dixon off of 230.773. Lap number four a tick quicker, 231.537. The four-lap average for Scott Dixon, 231.411. Ryan, who's coming up next?
3: Coming up next will be Christian Lundgaard, winner the last time out in the Sancio Grand Prix just last Saturday. Of course, much different challenge lying ahead here. Four fast laps on the oval versus that one long race in the Indianapolis Motor Speedway road course. But it's the first time we'll get to see an Arrow McLaren car at pace here on qualifying weekend.
1: Interesting to note, Nick, as to what the speeds will look like as we progress our way through this line the first time, because there's some drivers that have been at the top of timing and scoring now that we'll see over the last 10 or 11 qualifiers.
2: Yeah, I wish I could give you some feedback of whether that was a good run from Scott Dixon or not, but I'm not sure we have any idea, because Fast Friday the conditions were so different, and then certainly we have no data to draw off of yesterday. So certainly going to see where Scott Dixon stacks up with that 231.4 over the course of these first five or six qualifiers before we get an idea. Scott Dixon was in a Honda. Mark, this is the first Chevrolet we're going to see for the day here with Arrow McLaren's Christian Lundgaard.
1: Yeah, the driver that won the Sanzio Grand Prix with an amazing pass in an area in which we're not accustomed to seeing passing. We usually see it at the entrance to turn number one of the road course, but boy, that car was hooked up, and he came on the radio shortly after he made that dramatic pass by David Malukas before the 5-6 switchback, and he said, I'm going to win this race, and indeed he did, Nick Yeoman, as he's getting ready to take the green flag, pointing it out of the north end.
2: It is a papaya and white Chevrolet for Arrow McLaren. It's not orange. I've called it orange over the years, but that is papaya. It is their signature color, and this is a team that has quickly become one of the top in IndyCar. Green flag is out for Christian Lundgaard, Ryan, as he dives deep into turn one.
3: Started eighth in this race 1 year ago. Prior to that, he had never started better than 28th. It was also his best career finish in the Indianapolis 500 when he came home in seventh. He'll be the first to tell you starting up front makes your job that much easier on race day. Christian Lundgaard into turn number three.
2: Boy, saw him carry nearly 240 miles per hour into turn number one, so it's a lot of speed for the Dane Christian Lundgaard off of turn number four for lap number one of his qualification effort here at the Indianapolis Motor Speedway in year number two with Arrow McLaren. Lap number one is in the books, 230.926 miles per hour. Marcus Lundgaard shoots out of one.
1: Third lap for Scott Dixon was the slowest of the four. I think Lundgaard would feel as though he needs to pedal it just a little bit quicker right off that 230.926 lap number one.
3: Giving up about half a mile per hour to Scott Dixon's average on lap one alone, and typically these laps don't get faster the deeper into the run you get. Christian Lundgaard nice and smooth through the North Shore chute now through turn number four, looking to complete lap number two.
1: Drove it in pretty deep at the apex of turn number four and let it wash along that outside retaining wall. 230.926 miles per hour, pretty consistent run so far. Lap number two, 230.745 miles per hour for Christian Lundgaard.
2: And a reminder, this is the only chance you get to move into the top 12 with a chance to run for the pole later this afternoon. So you've got to get absolutely everything out of these four laps. Christian Lundgaard planted to the racetrack, Ryan, down the backstretch.
3: He knows how to get it done on race day, and each of his previous four starts, he's finished higher than he started. But again, it would be much better to do that from a top starting position as he did a year ago. Here comes Christian Lundgaard under the front straightaway.
2: Smack dab in the middle of the racetrack. He will roar across the yard of bricks underneath the white flag displayed by Aaron Likens. Lap number three, a little bit slower, 230.144 miles per hour, Mark, as he darts out of turn one.
1: Yeah, 230.926, 230.745, 230.144. And again, he's got to make the most of this, Ryan, because it's one attempt and one attempt only.
3: That's exactly right. That ups the pressure on these drivers, and it's a bit of a trip into the unknown. Remember, other than that practice session earlier this morning, drivers haven't been on track since Friday. Many elected not to run in that practice session, so they're learning this track and the conditions as they go.
1: And he was one of those that chose not to run today. We talked to him while he was in street clothes on the pit stand while Ryan Hunter-Reay was turning laps. A consistent run, if nothing else. 230.926, 230.

0: faster than Christian Lundgaard in that first attempt. Of course, Ryan, the reason some of these drivers that drew early don't want to go out is it's a heat cycle through the engines, and keeping those things as cool as possible is really the name of the game in qualifying.
1: But it leaves us all in the loop. We don't know what a quick run looks like. It's been funny watching the reaction from the first team so far. All of them kind of standing around not sure how to react because we just don't know what the benchmark will be.
2: To Rich Dye.
3: So, Scott, your son drew this number one spot. Are you thanking him for that just today or not?
4: I definitely think it's a good time to go. You know, it's all it's going to do today, I think, for the majority is just get kind of hotter and slicker, and then track temp's going to go up a ton. Maybe the wind a little bit, which, you know, can work if you can get the right setting, but it just makes the variable, you know, a little bit tougher to nail. So, all in all, a smooth run for us, no mistakes. That's kind of what you know, try to shoot for. Maybe not the speed that we were hoping for, but we'll have to see how everybody else stacks up, to be honest.
3: Yeah, so the question is, where do you think this stacks up?
4: Don't really know. You know, the goal right now is to make it to the fast 12 and see what happens after that. But, yeah, you really have no idea until we get to that point.
3: This is as hot as it's been. So what were the conditions like? Were you set up correctly?
4: Yeah, we a little too far on the nose, like... We were pretty neutral throughout the run. I was just trying to adjust to kind of take some of the front end out of it, which is never easy when the wind is just on, especially, you know, the tailwind in the three is always tough, pretty neutral through there. One and two was not bad at all. You kind of get a bit of a big understeer on the exit or two, but no, it was, you know, it's fun. You know, obviously a lot of nerves when you go first too, and, you know, we didn't crash, so that's positive.
3: Hopefully we'll see Scott later this afternoon.
0: Yeah, it didn't crash is the positive, I suppose, Scott Dixon. Next car on the racetrack is Ryan Hunter-Reay. Lap number one is in the books, and it's down at 230.273. Ryan, we talked to Ryan Hunter-Reay in practice, and he, paraphrasing, said there's just not a lot of speed in this car.
1: Well, it started early in the week. They lost some extensive running on day one due to electrical gremlins, and Ryan told us they felt like they've been about a day behind ever since. Whatever they're looking for, they've not found it yet. The first lap, not what Ryan Hunter-Reay was looking for.
2: And he works his way through the north end. He's about a foot and a half off of the outside retaining wall in the north short chute and already clears turn number four, and he is well off of that outside retaining wall. That's a much wider line than we see drivers who typically are fast. Lap number two, 230.227. So Ryan Hunter-Reay off of 230.273 follows it up with a 230.227.
1: Well, it's consistent, but unfortunately, it's not consistently fast for the 2014 winner. He's been a front-row starter on two occasions, 2012 and 2016. Ryan Hunter-Reay down the backstretch, arcs it into turn number three. Smooth-looking line, Nick, but no speed in that Chevy.
0: Father of three sons, riding Roxon and Rhodes, watching their 45-year-old father. They live in Fort Lauderdale, Florida. Rocket off of turn number four. We'll see if Ryan Hunter-Reay can find any more speed here on lap number three. Across the yard of bricks, sees the white flag, and it's still around 230 miles per hour. It's a 230.084 mile per hour lap number three. Ryan, these three laps are consistent, just not very fast for the former champion.
1: Hunter-Reay is one of three drivers to start in 10 of the possible 11 rows in his career. No one has ever started in all three. He needs to start in row 10 to complete the sweep. Looks like he might be in that conversation based on the speed we've seen so far. Through the north end he comes, through turn number four. Ryan Hunter-Reay, white and purple machine, down the front straightaway.
2: Off at 230.084 mile per hour, lap number three. Lap number four is in the books, 230.224. An incredibly consistent run, just not very fast. Slowest of the three qualifiers so far, 230.202. Let's hear from Christian Lundgaard.
5: Christian Lundgaard, still early days. You drew nice and early. How did the car feel in your run?
6: No, it was pretty good. A lot more movement today. I think the track's a lot greasier. The wind seemed to have picked up. I think there's some decent amount of wind gusts out there. But so far, so good. I think we'll see, you know, how the rest of the pack gets on. And then we'll take it from there.
5: Thank you, Christian. He'll watch on as the rest of the field qualifies, Mark.
2: So who do we have to come over the next five or six that we may see a big number from? Nick?
0: I think the next three drivers are very capable of putting up some good times. Ed Carpenter was fast this morning. The ECR Chevrolets look very good. Rinus VK has been really good. He's back in a Chevrolet this year for Junkos Hollinger. And then, Ryan, the guy that, talking to the media center folks that cover this sport, the most answers I get for, hey, who do you think can win the pole? I've got a lot of people pointing to that Pennzoil number three car driven by Scott McLaughlin.
1: He's done it before. No reason to think he can't do it again. Go back to Fast Friday, right? The Penske cars, they rolled out, made one qualifying sim apiece, and rolled those cars straight back through Gasoline Alley. into their garages and were never seen again. Mark, that is confidence from Team Penske.
2: Yeah, we've got Ed Carpenter to come, Rita's VK, Scott McLaughlin, Nolan Siegel, Graham Rahal, Joseph Dugarden, Will Power, Felix Rosenquist, Santino Ferrucci as qualifying is underway for the 110th Indianapolis 500-mile race. The veteran Ed Carpenter trying to garner another front row start here at the Speedway, Nick.
0: From 145-year-old and Ryan Hunter Ray to another in Ed Carpenter as he is on his warm-up lap here at the Indianapolis Motor Speedway. Ed's been coming to this racetrack for many, many years. This is an attempt to race in his 23rd Indianapolis 500. Got Slim Fast, the sponsorship on that car. It's got red, kind of a robin's egg blue, really nice-looking machine, and we will see him, Ryan, get up to speed here at Indianapolis.
1: They're calling it the Slim Fast Special.
0: I can get on board with that.
1: Harkening back to the days of yore around this place, absolutely, and someone who knows well the history of the Indianapolis Motor Speedway. Here comes Ed Carpenter looking for the green flag.
0: Green flag is out for the Butler Bulldog. Ed Carpenter dives into turn number one for his one and only qualifying attempt. Carries a lot of speed through that corner. Keeps a couple feet from himself and the outside retaining wall, Ryan, as he roars off of turn one.
1: Off of turn two, again, a couple of feet to his right-hand side. Plenty of space between himself and the safer barrier for Ed Carpenter. Speeds climbing upwards of 239 miles per hour down to turn number three. Mark, this looks like a good start to the run.
2: It does indeed. Nick Yeoman, Marco Andretti saying on social media a few minutes ago, toughest thing to hear after five hard miles is, hey, you're halfway.
0: Yeah, you got a lot to do and a lot of work to be done. One-fourth of the way through for Ed Carpenter. Lap number one, 231.823 miles per hour. He's got that then pinned, Ryan, out of turn one.
1: Again, Dixon's provisional pole speed, a four-lap average, 231.411. Lap one for Carpenter, four-tenths of a mile an hour faster than that. A three-time pole sitter in this great event. Ed Carpenter makes that left-hand turn into turn number three.
2: It looks like a pretty smooth run, pretty consistent run. He really hugs that outside retaining wall in the north short chute, stays along that white line to the bottom of the racetrack through the apex of the turn, comes off of turn number four, glides into the middle of the racetrack off of 231.823. Again, consistent. Lap number two, 231.363 for Ed Carpenter as he exits turn number two.
1: It's a good-looking run to this point, provisionally quick enough, but he's got to keep it together for two more laps. Getting closer to the wall that time on the exit of turn number two, lets the car drift to the middle of the track, down the back straightaway, back out to the outside retaining wall for turn number three. Ed Carpenter making his way through the north end.
0: Back-to-back pole sitter in 2013 and 14, got a third in 2018, but it's been a while since we've seen Ed Carpenter really electrify this crowd here at Indianapolis. Down the front straightaway here at IMS, roars across the yard of bricks, lap number three in the books, 230.986 miles per hour. Solid run for Ed Carpenter. He's in the short chute, Ryan, exiting turn one.
1: It is solid, but it's dropping off as we go deeper into the run, and he got awfully close to the wall there at the exit of two. That car becoming a handful for Ed Carpenter from Paris, Illinois, but calling Indianapolis home for decades now. Here comes Ed trying to keep it together for two more corners.
2: Anxious to see the replay to see if he might have made ever so slight contact with that outside retaining wall at the exit of turn number two. Well off of that wall at the exit of turn number four, glides to the inside half of the racetrack. Lap number four is in the books, and we're waiting. 229.164, the drop-off enough to drop him to P2 of the four qualifiers. The four-lap average for Ed Carpenter slots in behind Scott Dixon, 230.829 miles per hour.
0: Yeah, from 230.9 on lap three all the way down to 229.1, so nearly lost two full miles per hour. And, Ryan, that all happened exiting turn number two. It's not the first, not the last. It is the first, not the last driver we're going to mention that very tense moments there off of turn number two. Let's go downstairs to Rich Nye.
3: Ryan Hunter Ray, there was hugs for the team, hugs for the family. I guess you feel pretty good about that run?
7: It's relatively speaking. It's been a tough week for us. A lot of issues. And we just don't have inherent speed in the car. But it's not for lack of all the effort this team's done. So, we did what we could do. We put it on the nose, meaning the car was super free. We're more trim than our teammates. But it's still not getting the speed. But so we, on the 31, just did everything we could to put this Prize Picks Arrow McLaren Chevy in a spot that hopefully my son's good draw will give us a few spots, but we're not expecting a whole lot today.
3: They're hoping the heat makes it slower for the next drivers.
2: Yeah, it's going to continue to heat up, and we'll see if that added rubber provides any grip or the track gets ever slicker. And we look toward the rear of the qualifying order, and you got to wonder what Sato and what Rasmussen and what guys like Alex Palou were thinking. I mean, Palou was set to roll off third from the bottom.
0: Yeah, and looking at the weather, it's going to get warmer maybe significantly. 8 to 10 degrees as much into the later afternoon hours here at the Indianapolis Motor Speedway. So that track is only going to get more slick, and the speed's going to be sucked out of it as we see Rinus VK take the green flag.
2: And the green flag flies on the likable young driver, Rinus VK, as he points it into turn number one. And we'll see what unfolds over the next four laps for Rinus VK. One of those guys, Ryan Marine, that doesn't have an issue at all pushing this thing to the ragged edge here at the Indianapolis Motor Speedway.
1: He's got a knack for this place. His first five starts, he never started worse than seventh. But a year ago, he had to bump his teammate out just to make the field. Rinus VK seeming much more comfortable with his package here this year, driving for the Hunkos-Hollinger team. Smooth run here through the south end, the north end, rather, onto the front straightaway.
0: Rinus VK said a couple times this week he is happy to have a bowtie Chevrolet underneath his car. Lap number one in the books, 232.202. So Rinus off to a good start for Hunkos-Hollinger Racing in that multicolor blue and white machine, Ryan, as he darts off a two.
1: He started on the front row three times, but never on the pole. Third in 2021 and 2022. Second in 2023. Right now, he's got the speed in the car to threaten for the front row, albeit early in this qualifying session. Here comes Rinus VK now through turn number four.
2: His starts here and his early success puts him in the same company as a Ralph DePalma, Jack McGrath, a Parnelli Jones, a Rick Mears, and even a Tony Kanaan. Lap number one, 232.202. Lap number two, still pretty stout, 231.790 for Rinus VK, who's already exiting the south end.
1: Here he comes now through turn number two. He's got that familiar orange helmet, has to lift out of the throttle a little as the rear starts to slide around on the exit of turn number two, but he corrals it. Rocket Rinus keeps the foot in it, trying to keep the speed up here on the third lap.
0: Yeah, I'm going to call that a little unstable out of turn number two, but then again, I'm not driving these cars at 230 miles per hour. That looked a little uncomfortable for Rinus VK. We'll see how much he gives up based on that bobble out of turn number two. Across the yard of bricks, completing lap number three for Rinus VK. Still pretty strong, 231.307. Now, Ryan, the task is hanging on for one more trip around the historic Indianapolis Motor Speedway.
1: He's lost roughly 0.4 of a mile an hour on each of these successive laps. Needs to keep that speed up, burning through the hybrid boost to try and keep the speed up, if at all possible, down the back straightaway. Rinus VK, 25 years old from the Netherlands. Nice and smooth through turn three. Keeps it about a foot off the outside retaining wall. Now through turn number four.
2: Can't put the proverbial credit card between he and that outside retaining wall at a couple of locations around the Indianapolis Motor Speedway. Lap number four, another good one, 231.068. The four-lap average for Rinus VK, 231.591, provisionally goes to P1.
1: Fantastic effort there from Rinus VK, who, again, I think if you were looking for a dark horse for pole, he certainly fit the bill.
0: Yeah, and listen, Hunkos-Hollinger has brought some strong Chevrolet cars to the Indianapolis Motor Speedway over the last couple years, of course. A year ago, so many eyes were on Connor Daly as he gave that same 76 car a good run. I even remember when Augustin Canapino showed up as a rookie and was very respectable. So that Hunkos-Hollinger team, Mark, once upon a time, they were the small little team that knocked out McLaren and Fernando Alonso. Here at the Speedway, they are getting more and more comfortable every single year and have moved from a rear-of-the-pack team to someone that looks like they can run in the top 10. And with a guy like Rinus VK, they can run up front.
2: I mean, you go back a year ago, and it's not set in stone that the super teams, if you will, Ryan, have a lock on the front row.
1: No, certainly not. We've seen some surprises that have raced their way to the front. You look at what Takuma Sato did last year, putting the Ray Hall team on the front row when the rest of his teammates were struggling. There have been other examples of that in the past, and Rinus VK's qualifying record speaks for itself. Right now, he's the one everyone is shooting for.
2: So, Rinus VK just completed his run. Scott McLaughlin is going through his warm-up laps right now. Nolan Siegel, Graham Rahal, Joseph Newgarden, Will Power to come. Scott McLaughlin in that very familiar Pennzoil paint scheme, working his way through the north end, Nick Yeoman, and he's about to take the green flag.
0: I think we're about to draw the line in the sand and find out exactly what the time's going to be here at Indianapolis. Scott McLaughlin sees the green flag, and he'll take that Pennzoil number three into turn number one. Left side's down along the white line, streaks out of turn number one. Ryan, he'll carry that same amount of speed into turn two.
1: 2024 pole sitter Scott McLaughlin led 66 laps that year, but ultimately had to settle for finishing in sixth. Here is the first Team Penske car to go qualifying here today on qualifying day at the Indianapolis Motor Speedway. Gets awfully close to the outside wall at the exit of turn number three. Now back on the power, exiting turn number four.
0: Scott McLaughlin is a pole sitter before at the Indianapolis Motor Speedway. Did that a couple years ago. He'll make some in-car adjustments. Roar across the start-finish line. Lap number one is strong. 232.403. McLaughlin reaches down to that cockpit, makes another adjustment, Ryan, as he roars up off of turn two.
1: These drivers are remarkably busy around the 2.5-mile oval of the Indianapolis Motor Speedway, adjusting for wind condition, adjusting for the handling as it develops over the course of a 10-mile run. Scott McLaughlin through turn number three cracks the throttle ever so slightly, lets it drift out wide at the apex now of turn number four. Here he comes down the front straightaway.
2: Really off of that outside retaining wall to the exit of turn number four with Scott McLaughlin, teaching right smack dab in the middle of the racetrack. A tick slower, lap number two, 231.860 off of bad fast lap number one for Scott McLaughlin, 232.403 already exits turn number two.
1: He's been mentored the last couple of years by former winner of this event, Simon Pagenaud. He would love to follow in Simon's footsteps and become a winner of the Indianapolis 500 himself. Scott McLaughlin into turn number three. Left side wheels down along the white line. Now out to the right-hand side in the short chute, bending that car back to the left through turn number four.
0: Little high at the exit of turn number three, but did keep the speed up for Scott McLaughlin. He'll see the white flag here at Indianapolis. Lap number three in the books, 231.288. Three-lap average right now, still good enough for P1. Ryan, can he hold that speed for three more corners?
1: He kept it nice and consistent, but can he keep his foot in it? Got super close to the safer barrier at the exit of turn number two. That's going to wake you up, Scott McLaughlin. Here he comes, down the 5/8 of a mile backstretch. Tries to keep the foot in it as speeds reach 240 miles per hour. Scott McLaughlin in pursuit of Remus VK.
2: 232.403, lap number two, 231.860, lap number three, 231.288, lap number four for Scott McLaughlin, 230.945, it's fast enough. His four-lap average vaults him to P1, 231.623, the fastest of our six qualifiers. To Jonathan.
5: Down here with Rinus VK, still early on, and I know Scotty pipped you at the end, but still near the top of the pile. Is it enough for a fourth front row start for you?
8: I think so. We'll see. We were pretty trim out there, so sliding around more than I would want to. I think one of my, balls out kind of runs that I've had around here. I've said it now, so there goes nothing. But really good run. I think we kind of maximize what we have. Okay, Scott peeped us. He got a little bit quicker, but by a 300th of a mile an hour. I mean, that's last year's pole sitter. You know, I'm not worried about that. I think we're safe in the fast 12, and if we dial the car in a little bit more, we'll be very quick. But great job by the 76 Wet Boost JHR and Dry Rimble crew. So really happy.
5: Undeniable speed from Rinus VK, Rich and I.
3: And Ed Carpenter is on the move, so I'm not sure if I can catch him or not, but I'm going to walk this way with him real quick. Ed, just your thoughts on your run and what you've seen out there else so far.
9: I'm disappointed. Not a good four-lap run. Had a big moment in two. Had to lift on the last lap that killed the run, which is a shame because the car had top 12 speed. But that mistake's going to take us out of it, I'm pretty sure. So, bummed.
2: And so that means Monday is a very important day, Nick Yeoman, because Ed will be working to make his race car the best that he can make it.
0: Yeah, we will see ultimately where that lands him with that four-lap average of 230.829, but you're right, may need to have to work on that race setup. to go back to the interview with Rinus VK, Ryan, I think Rinus has reason to be really excited because nearly same track conditions as a Team Penske car in Scott McLaughlin, and Rinus goes 231.59 to a 231.62 right on the heels of Scott McLaughlin. That was an impressive run.
1: And he seemed to indicate they knew where they could find a little bit of improvement to get it dialed in should they make it through to the Fast 12 as well. Don't sleep on Rinus VK, maybe making a run for a front row start once again.
0: Here is Nolan Siegel out on the racetrack for his qualifying run. This is the second of, actually, it's the third of four Arrow McLaren cars, so they are all out early. Of course, the most notable one, Pato Award. A lot of fans will be interested to see Pato on the racetrack. He'll go 18th. Meanwhile, Nolan Siegel, Ryan, is already into turn three.
1: Palo Alto, California native Nolan Siegel on the track right now for the Arrow McLaren team. One previous start, that was last year, but it's the third time he's gone through this process. Failed to qualify as a rookie back in 2024.
0: He is the youngest driver in the field at just 21 years old. Nolan Siegel across the line, and lap number one is not that strong. 229.955 miles per hour, Ryan, is Nolan Siegel, the California kid, exits turn number two.
1: Might be starting to see a trend here because neither or none of the three Arrow McLarens we've seen so far have been lighting up the timing screens. But the run's not done yet. Nolan Siegel bends the car down into turn number three. Left side wheels inside the white line as we become accustomed to through turn number four for the second time at speed now.
2: Ray Hall, Newgarden, Power, Rosenquist, Ferrucci, Erickson, Connor Daly, Mick Schumacher among those to come next. Lap number two is in the books for Nolan Siegel. A tick faster, 230.435. Off a first lap of 229.955, Nolan Siegel already reaches the halfway point of the backstretch.
1: Saw an onboard look of Nolan. He's busy inside that cockpit making adjustments, trying to get the car dialed in. Was able to find some pace from lap one to lap two. Not something we're accustomed to. He's got that primarily white car with the blue and papaya accents to it. Looking smooth here through turn number four and down the front straightaway.
0: Arrow McLaren team principal Tony Kanaan said in the offseason, need to see Nolan Siegel rack up some top tens in order to keep him in that ride. Lap number three is in the books. 230.427 miles per hour, so nearly identical to lap number two. The question, Ryan, is what in the world happened on lap number one as Nolan tries to salvage this run? He's halfway down the back straightaway here at IMS.
1: I'm sure that's what Nolan is thinking as well. In previous years, he would say, all right, no problem. We'll just go out again later, try and find some speed. But no such luxury here this year with Mother Nature intervening yesterday. Nolan Siegel on his fourth and final flying lap trying to lock in a qualifying spot.
2: And some of those longtime fans probably marveling at the fact that we think 230 miles an hour might not be fast enough. Lap number four is in the books. I got to give him credit, a consistent run off that 229.9 for lap number one. Everything else in that 230 mile an hour range, a 435, a 427, then a 230.036 for Nolan Siegel. The four lap average, 230.213 miles per hour, and a tick faster than his teammate Ryan Hunter-Reay, and he slots right in between Lundgaard and Hunter-Reay.
0: Yeah, I'm so glad you beat me to the punch, Mark. It is important for us to point out that when we say, well, 229's looking a little slow, yes, we know that some of you are going to roll your eyes because that is very fast. The question, though, Ryan, is what is Pato Award thinking right now? Because we've had seven cars out on the racetrack, and the three slowest are indeed his teammates at Arrow McLaren.
1: You read my mind. That has to be troubling for Pato, although there is some good news. Now he's had three teammates run the track. Learn a little bit about the conditions. There are some adjustments that you can make down in the line, the qualifying line, and that Arrow McLaren team, I'm sure, will do that for Pato. Let's go down to the pits.
3: Scott, it doesn't count for now, but it also awful good to be at the top of the pole there.
7: Yeah, right now, for sure. It's getting harder each run for everyone, right, with the heat. So I have to thank my wife. She picked a really good draw for me, which is nice, and we tried to make the most of it. Wasn't the cleanest run we've ever had, but the Pinzel Chevy was okay, and we know where to build on it, and we'll see where we're at.
3: Not the cleanest, but awful fast right now.
2: Good stuff from Scott McLaughlin. Graham Rahal putting his car through the warm-up paces. Again, Newgarden, Power, Felix Rosenquist, Santino Ferrucci, Marcus Ericsson, Connor Daly, Mick Schumacher to come. Grosjean, Armstrong, Award, Malukas, and Rossi. That's the rest taking you through 20 qualifiers, 33 in all.
0: Green flag is out for Graham Rahal. The veteran from Ohio starts his one and only guaranteed qualifying run here at Indianapolis. Out of turn number one, flirts with the outside retaining wall. Red, white, and blue car, United Rentals, the sponsorship on this thing. It's a great-looking race car, Ryan. We will find out how fast it is here in qualifying.
1: Started 33rd and last in consecutive years, 2023 and 2024. Picked up a little bit last year to start P18. Graham Rahal, the whole RLL team, though, looking for some speed here on the Indy Oval, trying to take another step forward in competitiveness.
0: Last two IndyCar races, Graham Rahal has finished on the podium. So if you believe in momentum, he has some at his sails. Lap number one in the books, it is only 229.720 miles per hour. So Graham Rahal is going to have to pedal, Ryan, as he arcs out of turn two.
1: Red, white, and blue, the color scheme of United Rentals on the car for Graham Rahal. Midway down the back straightaway, lets that car now start to drift back to driver's right as he approaches turn number three. Graham Rahal feeling it out here, trying to find the grip on a difficult day. Gets very close to the outside wall in the short shoot, but corrals it and now makes his way down the front straight.
2: It just doesn't look comfortable. I mean, that car is moving around the racetrack off of 229.720. Slower still at 229.322 for Graham Rahal. Again, lap number one, 229.720. Lap number two, 229.322.
1: Best career start was fourth, but that came all the way back in 2009. Big bobble there off of turn number two for Graham Rahal, who had to gather it back in, take a deep breath, pull those belts tight, and here we go, because this run's not done yet. Graham Rahal trying to keep it together here, but right now tracking to be the slowest of the qualifiers we've seen so far today.
0: We have the advantage of an onboard shot here in the broadcast booth, and you can see Graham just fighting that steering wheel. A lot of vibration through those hands. Lap number three in the books. White flag is out, and it's still down. 228.924 miles per hour. Graham slides it out of turn number one. That thing was tracking a little high. Rahal woes it down, Ryan, down the back straightaway for the final time.
1: Another big slide out of turn two as well, which led to a big lift of the throttle. Graham Rahal tries to gather it back up once again. Here it comes through turn number three. Rahal just can't keep the throttle down. Super close to the outside wall once again in the short shoot. Here he comes through four, trying to just complete this run.
2: Qualifying struggles for this race team, simply put, are not a new thing for whatever the reason, and they continue for Graham Rahal. Lap number four, 228.107, the slowest of the eight qualifiers thus far. The four-lap average for Graham Rahal, 229.017.
0: All right, the good news, if you're a Graham Rahal fan, is there are only 33 cars. We're all bummed about it. Not going to have any bumping this year for the Indianapolis 500, so Graham doesn't have to worry about missing the show. But, boy, this is just a team that is trying to get their footing here at Indianapolis. Graham does not appear to have it. Let's hear from 21-year-old Nolan Siegel. He is standing by with Jonathan on pit lane.
5: Nolan, splitting your two other Arrow McLaren teammates that have run so far, how did that run feel for you?
10: Absolutely terrible based on yesterday. Really, really disappointed, to be honest with you. I thought we had a strong shot at it today. I thought we were going to be comfortably in the fast 12. And just a super weak run. I wasn't expecting, like, lap one had a huge understeer that I did not see coming at all, and then was just hanging on to it from there, doing everything I could with the tools the whole run. So super busy and not at all what I had in mind for today. So very disappointed.
5: Best of luck as you watch on, and best of luck next weekend.
10: Thanks.
2: Yeah, a lot of work to do for Nolan Siegel in that practice session tomorrow, which will be from 1 to 3 Eastern. As people start sliding up in their seats a little bit, the interest gets peaked.
0: Why would that be, Mark? As it is almost like we've got a guy that's won two of the last three Indianapolis 500s out on the racetrack. That is Joseph Newgarden.
2: Just an incredibly quiet month for him, but a very efficient month, I think.
1: It's amazing that a two-time winner can fly under the radar and a Team Penske driver at that, but somehow Joseph's managed to do it. We'll see what kind of speed he's got at this car. What have they been keeping close to their vest over the last week or so?
2: For years, Nick Yeoman, too many years for Joseph Newgarden. You started to wonder if he was ever going to win one, and then not only did he quiet the critics, but he, last couple of years, has proven himself to be one of the best of late here at 16.
0: And he won those two races in pretty boring fashion. It was just, you know, measly last lap passes.
11: That's right.
0: We'll see what Joseph can do. He sees the green flag, carries about 230 miles per hour through turn number one. Similar paint scheme, Ryan. It's that gradient red to yellow to white. The Shell sponsorship on that machine as Newgarden heads down the backstretch.
1: A couple of years ago, someone told me they thought it looked like a tequila sunrise, and I think that's pretty apt. It's the familiar Shell colors with the fuel rewards on the side for the number two Chevy of Joseph Newgarden. The Nashville, Tennessee native comes onto the front straightaway as he gets this run started.
0: Here comes Joseph Newgarden across the yard of bricks for lap number one. The speed, 230.474, so that is not in the neighborhood of either Scott McLaughlin, Renus VK, or even Scott Dixon. So maybe a disappointing first lap for Joseph Newgarden. We'll see, Ryan, if he can pick it up down the backstretch.
1: He'll need to, that's for sure, if he's going to contend for a spot in that Fast 12. At least you would think so based on who we still have to come. Joseph Newgarden through turn number three, about a foot off the wall through the south short chute, the north short chute, coming through turn number four now. Smooth run for Joseph Newgarden.
2: In danger of falling a little further down of the eight cars that have qualified if he can't up the speed each time at 230.474. And to my point, lap number two, 230.024 for Joseph Newgarden, gliding it under the turn two sweeps and heading north.
1: It's a typical run to this point for Joseph. You've seen his hands busy in the cockpit trying to dial in the handling somewhat. Just doesn't have the speed that he's looking for. Career best start in this race was second back in 2016. He's going to have a lot of work to do if he's going to repeat that feat or better it here in 2026.
0: Yeah, Ryan, you're right. He's adjusting the tools. The hands don't seem that busy. That car, to my eye, looks stuck to the racetrack like there's a lot of downforce on it, but we shall see. Lap number three, slower still. Joseph Newgarden, 229.977 miles per hour. Ryan, the three-lap average is tracking for eight out of nine cars. This is a surprise for the Team Penske driver.
1: A far cry from that pace we saw from his teammate, Scott McLaughlin, who has the provisional best four-lap average at this stage. Joseph Newgarden through turn number three lets the car drift out wide once again. Now bends it back to the left. Newgarden looking for the checkered flag this time by.
2: 230.474, 230.024, 229.977. Bumped it up a bit, 230.184 miles per hour. The four-lap average for Joseph Newgarden, 230.165. He is the eighth fastest of nine qualifiers. Graham Brayhall's four-lap average, 229.017. Rich Dye.
3: And I know Graham's a little bit dumbfounded about that run, right?
9: Yeah, I mean, this morning, of course, the track was a little cooler, but we were on a conservative engine mix, and it was fast, so... Honestly, I don't really understand that at all. You know, when you tune the engine up and then, you know, you get the ambient trim, it should have been a 31. On paper, it should have been a mid-31 or high 31. So I think we're all in a little bit of shock as far as, I mean, the first lap's flat and it's only a 29.7 or whatever. That's, it's shocking, honestly. So I'm not really sure what to say. You know, I obviously you don't get a second run at it, but it was just a weird run. I'm not going to lie.
3: Graham's had some drama here at qualifying. At least he doesn't have to worry about being in the race this year.
2: Will Power, Felix Rosenquist, Santino Ferrucci, Marcus Ericsson, Connor Daly, Mick Schumacher still to come, along with Roman Grosjean, Marcus Armstrong, Pato O'Ward, David Malukas, Alexander Rossi, our 20th qualifier, then Hauger, Rob Kirkwood, Colette Castroneves, Sato Rasmussen, Foster Simpson, then Harvey, Pillow, Jacob Abel, Catherine Legg, your 33rd qualifier. Qualified so far, McLaughlin, VK, and Dixon, three fastest. Carpenter, Lundgaard, and Siegel. Hunter Ray, Joseph Newgarden, and Graham Rahold. And again, the qualifying master, all-time Will Power. But quite frankly, Dick Yeoman, been a bit of a struggle so far this week.
0: Nobody in the history of this sport has more poles in IndyCar than Will Power. But to your point, it has been a struggle for Will Power. He will see the green flag on Fast Friday, Ryan. He was only 28th fastest in the no-toe speed. Will Power takes that black and kind of neon green machine for Andretti Global. It's a Honda, and he streaks out of turn two.
1: You mentioned his qualifying prowess. but he's never been on pole here. Three times he has started second and five times on the front row. That ties him for the most front row starts without a pole with Harry Hartz and Wilbur Shaw. He would love to do something about that here this weekend with the new team, Andretti Global. Here comes Toowoomba, Australia's Will Power.
0: Will Power carries some speed out of turn number four. It is the first driver for Andretti Global that we have seen on the racetrack. Lap number one, 230.435 miles per hour. Will Power streaks out of turn number one, leaves enough room between himself and the wall in the short chute. He'll try to do the same out of turn number two. Lap number two so far, Ryan, looks clean.
1: Looking smooth up to this point. Last year in the race, he had to come from 33rd and last on the starting grid. Managed to nab a 16th place finish in the race. Here he comes now, up close to the wall there, through the short chute into turn number four. Will Power now looking to complete another lap.
2: First driver to start in the last row after qualifying second the previous year since Greg Ray did that in 01 and 02. Lap number two, consistent run, 230.082. Lap number one, 230.435. Will Power works his way off of turn number two and points it down the back straightaway.
1: Winner back in 2018 came out on top in that thrilling duel with Ed Carpenter in that race, and that was very much a statement win for Will Power. Here he comes through turn number three, looking smooth to this point. The Honda Power Plant inside car number 26. Will Power back to the front straightaway.
0: And remember, Ryan, when he ran that race in 2018, it was a brutally hot day. Will handled those conditions fine, and despite this car struggling for speed, this looks like a pretty solid qualifying run. Lap number three in the books, 230.176. Three lap average right now, tracking for sixth fastest as the veteran Will Power darts out of turn two.
1: It's been consistent, that's for sure. Has it hit the highest of highs like we saw from Scott McLaughlin a little bit earlier in this session? Nevertheless, Will Power keeps the foot in it, lets that car drift out wide, exiting turn number three. Now back down to the left for turn number four. Here comes Will Power to complete another lap.
2: Since that win in 2018, he has led only 10 laps in Indy 500 competition off of 230.176. You can't get much more consistent. Lap number one was 230.435. Lap number four was 230.422. The four-lap average for Will Power, 230.279. Sixth of the 10th qualifiers so far, 230.279 miles per hour. An extremely consistent run. Let's hear from Joseph Newgarden.
5: Joseph Newgarden, how did that run feel for you? The conditions look treacherous.
9: Yeah, just excited to go racing at the Shell car. Can't wait for next week.
5: Well, Chevys have been quick all week, and you've been quick all week. Best of luck.
2: Joseph Newgarden,
0: short and sweet, baby.
2: That's pretty much how he feels about it. I mean, and we know he's going to have a good race car.
0: Yeah, I mean, listen, he could have talked to Jonathan and complained about everything that went wrong with that car, but last year, Joseph focused forward in the race, and Ryan, despite starting at the rear of the field, he started marching his way forward. So it's not going to be a great qualifying weekend for Joseph Newgarden, but he's got the right one circled.
1: At least he got to qualify on a Sunday this year. Last year, his car was in the line when they got pulled back to the garage, and he had to go on a run around the track and actually call the run up in turn three with Jake Query. So in some respects, it is a step forward.
2: So we've got Scott McLaughlin, Rinus VK, and Scott Dixon, the three fastest. 231.623, 231.591, 231.411 for Dixon. Ed Carpenter, Christian Lundgaard, Will Power, fourth through sixth. Seventh, Nolan Siegel. Eighth, Ryan Hunter-Reay. And ninth is Joseph Newgarden, we should say. Eighth is Hunter-Reay. And then Graham Rahal is the 10th fastest. This is one a lot of folks are interested in. The new dad, Felix Rosenquist, who had the fastest four-lap average, Nick Yeoman, during Fast Friday.
0: Yeah, was really impressive. Carried a lot of speed around this place and is known to be a pretty good qualifier, of course, from Sweden. And there are some Sweden fans.
2: There, yeah.
0: They are in the house and ready to cheer on one of two Swedish drivers. Of course, the former winner, Marcus Ericsson, is in the field as well. But we will see what Felix Rosenquist can do as he's about to take the green flag from Sweden, driving for Meyer-Shank Racing. This team went to victory lane a couple years ago with legendary winner Elio Castroneves. It is a khaki-colored machine for Felix Rosenquist. Qualifying run is underway. The warm-up speed at 221.971. But now, Ryan, we find out how much speed is in car number 60.
1: Welcomed baby daughter Stella at the early portion of last week, but focused on the day job right now. Felix Rosenquist down the back straightaway. has been one of the quickest Hondas that we've seen in the build-up to qualifying so far. He's already in turn number three, through the short chute, and headed to turn number four.
0: Again, fastest overall on Fast Friday, sixth quick on the no-tow chart, so there is a lot of speed in this machine. Can he back it up for four big laps here in qualifying? They call him Fro, Felix Rosenquist, looking for the front row, and he might do it with a lap like that. It's in the books at 232.984 miles per hour. That is a strong first lap for Rosenquist. He's already off a two.
1: Started on the front row in 2023. His career best starting position, third place. Right now trending to provisional pole, but it's still very early in the run. We've seen the speeds drop off typically as these runs progress. But right now, Felix Rosenquist looks cool and in control. Here he comes out of four.
2: Would like to improve upon that career best 18th place finish with Felix Rosenquist. Lap number two, we'll see. And it's consistent. 232.561 miles per hour for Felix Rosenquist. Off a first lap of 232.984, already to the halfway point of the backstretch.
1: Little bobble there off of turn two, but he kept his foot in it. Felix Rosenquist, who has scored both poles in the relatively brief history of Meyer-Shank Racing, both of them, though, on the streets of Long Beach. This is a very different challenge here on the high-speed oval at IMS. So far, so good for Felix Rosenquist.
0: Rosenquist rockets his way off of turn number four. He is 34 years old, about to see the white flag on what looks like a really good qualifying run. Lap number three, still consistent. 232.428. Ryan, he looked like he was riding the bull out of turn number two on lap three, but he kept his foot in the throttle. A lot of speed in that machine for Rosenquist.
1: Three straight laps in excess of 232 miles per hour. Scott McLaughlin's provisional pole speed, a 231.6. This a mile per hour faster through three of the four laps. Felix Rosenquist with plenty of space to the right-hand side out of turn number three. It's been a smooth run, Mark. Let's take him home.
2: Lap number three, 232.428 miles per hour. Aaron Likens displays the checkered flag, and what a run. 232.423. The four-lap average for Felix Rosenquist goes to P1 provisionally. 232.599 miles per hour. That's a stout run.
0: And that got the fans here at Indianapolis Motor Speedway up on their feet. A nice roar of approval as Felix Rosenquist, the fastest of the 11 cars we have seen so far. So, Ryan, it's getting warmer out here, but clearly there is still a lot of speed in this racetrack.
1: He started in the first third of the field at each of the last four starts he's had here at the Indianapolis Motor Speedway, and it looks like a pretty safe bet to assume he's going to be in a similar position come the end of the day today. That's remarkable. I mean, he's always had a skill at qualifying, seven career IndyCar poles, but this performance here, eye-popping to say the least.
2: So the legendary A.J. Foyt dispatches the number 14. He and Larry off of the pit lane, and it's time for Santino Ferrucci, who, quite frankly, early on in his IndyCar career at the Indianapolis Motor Speedway, Dick Yeoman has done everything but win the Indy 500.
0: Yeah, I mean, how does seven straight top 10 finishes, something nobody has ever done to start their career at the Indianapolis Motor Speedway? It has been remarkable. Santino Ferrucci doesn't always shine on qualifying weekend, but boy, when we drop the green flag for 500 miles, Ryan, this guy comes to life. He has a feel for this place and a feel for these cars. Before Ferrucci takes the green flag, let's hear from Will Power. He's standing by with Rich Nye.
3: The first of the Andretti Global drivers to qualify today. Will, what did you think of the run?
11: That was a good run for us. You know, we were expecting to be well in the 20s or something, but I don't know where it'll stack us up, but... To me, conditions are going to get significantly harder as we go here. It gets hotter, so we'll see what we got. Better than I thought.
3: Thank you, Will.
0: The run for Santino Ferrucci is underway. He darts his way down the back straightaway. That flying red, white, and blue always looks so good, Ryan, on Memorial Day weekend.
1: It looks like Old Glory blitzing down the back straightaway. Santino's also got an Evel Knievel-inspired helmet on for this year. AJ Foyt himself is here to cheer on his driver, the kid with the funny hair, he calls him. Here comes Santino Ferrucci.
0: 27 years old from Woodbury, Connecticut, set to make his eighth Indianapolis 500. Lap number one, respectable, 231.118 miles per hour. Ferrucci fights that steering wheel out of turn number one, now takes those left side Firestones below the white line out of turn two.
1: Eighth Indy 500 start. It would be his 100th NTT IndyCar Series start a week from today. Santino Ferrucci, whose best finish in this event, third in 2023, his best start, fourth in the same year. He's got it smoothly through turn number three and now through turn number four.
2: I just don't think there's much grip out there. I mean, you can see it at the exit of the turns. The cars are almost sliding through the turns a little bit. Off at 231.118, slower still, 230.902. And the two-lap average for Santino Ferrucci, 231.010, already exiting turn number two.
1: Some drivers just have a knack for this place, and as soon as he turned up, Santino Ferrucci appeared to be one of them, coming from 23rd on the grid to 7th en route to Rookie of the Year honors in his first start at the Indianapolis 500. That was back in 2019. Ancient history as far as he's concerned. Right now, his focus is on four quick laps here in qualifying at Indy.
0: Homes for Our Troops, the sponsorship on that car, has been for the last couple years. They build homes for our disabled veterans. It is a great cause. Lap number three, quite a bit faster. Santino Ferrucci finds some speed on lap three, up to 231.318. So, Ryan, he is pedaling that Chevrolet for Supertex off of turn two.
1: His third lap is his best lap to this point. Provisionally, middle of that second row. Here he comes down the back straightaway. Number 14, Chevrolet Power, sitting right behind Santino Ferrucci. Just one more corner left to negotiate on this run. So far, Mark, it's been a good one.
2: Three-lap average, 231.113 off of lap number three at 231.318. Lap number four for Santino Ferrucci as he scoots across the yard of bricks. Faster still, 231.560, the four-lap average, bumped up to 231.224. And that slots him in at fifth provisionally at 231, again, 0.224 miles per hour. Let's go to Jonathan.
5: Felix Rosenquist, I know you said it was loose out there. Was it as hairy as it looked? It was certainly fast.
12: It was probably a little harder than it had to be honest. They told me on the radio COP came in a little strong. It felt good for the first lap, and then I just felt the rear started to slowly break grip, and I went pretty aggressive on my tools for the last lap. I had a couple of snaps there. It was definitely not nice when that happens, but I saw my lap time, so I'm like, I just got to try to figure out a way to stay in it, and it's an incredible run. Cars up with rocket ship, the Morgan Wallen Sirius XM car. Big thanks to the team, MyShank Racing and Honda. It's a phenomenal first run.
5: Keep an eye on Felix Rosenquist in the run for pole. He's quick.
2: Yeah, for whatever the reason, some guys just show up and they just have a strong month from start to finish.
0: And I would think that's safe to throw that label at Felix Rosenquist. Of course, as you pointed out, SiriusXM, Morgan Wallen Radio, the sponsorship on that car. Mark, you can hear the Indianapolis 500 a week from today on SiriusXM as well.
2: Yeah, we appreciate all the folks joining us. Still to come, Erickson, Daly, Schumacher, Grosjean, Armstrong, O'Ward, and Malukas, and Alexander Rossi will take you through the first 20 qualifiers. Rosenquist, McLaughlin, VK, the front row provisionally, Dixon, Ferrucci, Carpenter, then Lundgaard, Power, Siegel, Hunter Ray, Joseph Newgarden, and Graham Rahal, as we've had 12 qualifiers so far.
0: Yep, and that is the magic number. So now that we have had 12 officially in the field, we will start bumping to find out who will not have a shot at the pole. Driver on the bubble right now is Graham Rahal's 229.017. A former champion of this race is on the racetrack right now. It is Marcus Ericsson for Andretti Global. Ryan, we will see what the other Swedish driver can do, potentially matching his countryman Rosenquist at the top of the charts.
1: We saw his teammate Will Power earlier. We heard from him a moment ago, and he said, we expect we're going to be somewhere in the 20s, and I don't know if Will was talking about himself or the whole Andretti Global team, but quite frankly, based on what we've seen this week, that wouldn't be a surprise if he meant all three cars. Here comes Ericsson, though, looking to get this run underway.
0: Hard to believe this will be the eighth Indianapolis 500 for Marcus Ericsson. Lap number one strong, 231.433 miles per hour. So all the struggles in practice for Andretti Global. Heating to the wayside, Ryan, as they're having good runs. Erickson flirted with the turn two wall, but kept his foot in the throttle halfway down the backstretch.
1: Got within about 6 inches of that safer barrier, but kept it safely off as the Swedish fans watch on, watching their native son and former Formula One driver Marcus Ericsson negotiate the north end. Had to get out of the throttle, though, in a big way. That could really hurt this average speed mark for Marcus Ericsson.
2: Still looking to find some consistency with Andretti Global. Up at 231.433. To Ryan's point, that bobble cost him lap number two, 230.035. The two-lap average for Marcus Ericsson, 230 miles per hour, 230.732 for Ericsson.
1: Winner back in 2022. He's never started better than fifth in this race. Marcus Ericsson has to feel like a couple of those wins, though, might have gotten away to go along with the one that he did win back in 2022. Here he comes this time through three and four. A little smoother, not quite the same big lift that we saw in the previous lap, but that car maybe not quite as comfortable as he would like.
0: Officially finished 31st in the race last year, but that was due to failing tech. He ran up front, had a chance to win. Lap number three in the books, 230.889. That car was very high through turn number one as he starts the final trip around the Indianapolis Motor Speedway, and a pretty high line out of turn number two as well, Ryan. He kept it off the wall, though.
1: Looks like he's chasing that number 28 Honda, trying to stay in control. Just needs to do it for two more corners if he's going to lock in a spot in the field of 33. Right now, trending towards provisionally the inside of row three. We'll see what the final lap has in store.
2: 231.433, 230.035, 230.889, 230.316. Four-lap average, 230.667, provisionally. Seventh fastest for Marcus Ericsson. Let's hear from Santino Ferrucci.
3: Santino, on Armed Forces Day at the Indianapolis Motor Speedway, is the 14 armed and ready for a run at the pole?
13: I don't know. We got a lot of great cars to go, but that was a solid run. Really proud of the guys, you know. We've taken some really big steps out of this Homestar Tubes 14 car, and we just kept getting faster. So I think we needed to go about another four laps, and we would have been all right.
3: Santino, hoping he can hang on for that fast 12.
2: And we have some fast cars to come. Those that have been fast this week, including our next qualifier, which is Connor Daly. Marcus Armstrong, going to be interesting to see what he could do. And then, Nick, I'm really interested to see what Pato Award comes up with.
0: Yeah, especially considering his teammates right now are sitting, the 7 machine of Lundgaard is 8th quick. Nolan Siegel 10th, and Ryan Hunter-Reay 11th of the 13 cars that have qualified. So that was a little surprising for that Arrow McLaren team. But, of course, Pato Award is a guy that is lightning quick and will certainly squeeze some speed out of that race car. Here's a guy, Mark, who is having a really nice month of May. Connor Daly, driving for Dreyer Reinbold Racing, has consistently been toward the top of the charts. We will see what he can do as he makes his way down the back straightaway on his warm-up lap.
2: Yeah, and really, you could go back to late April when we had the two-day test here. I think he was as solid as anybody at that point.
0: Yeah, really good-looking race car as well. So Connor Daly carrying some speed out of turn number four, of course, from Noblesville, Indiana. You want to talk about the hometown favorite? A lot of folks here in the 465 circle that will be pulling for Connor Daly. The green flag is out, and Connor Daly drives it hard into turn number one. It's a blue and white car as Michael Young joins us on the broadcast. Michael, here comes Connor Daly out of turn number two.
14: Doug Bowles, Dad, Judge Bowles waving the green flag for Connor, trying to give him a little added benefit of some speed as he makes his way into turn three for the first time. Very nice lap thus far. Hit that nearly 240 mark as he makes his way through short chute coming out of turn four right now. Be a good first lap for Connor Daly as he exits turn four.
0: 34-year-old Connor Daly roars down to start the front straightaway here at Indianapolis across the yard of bricks. Lap number one in the books. It is strong, 231.798 miles per hour. Connor Daly reaches down, makes an adjustment in that cockpit. Michael, here comes the Noblesville driver off of turn number two. He is smooth and fast.
14: Nice exit out of turn number two. That's been the trouble corner for several drivers. Matter of fact, in that morning practice session, turn three was the trouble spot for a Takuma Sato. But so far, so good for Connor Daly, carrying a lot of speed. Hangs in sixth gear. Will drop it back down into that fifth gear. Exits turn number four, about a foot and a half off that outside wall.
2: 231.798 miles per hour on lap number one for Connor Daly. Lap number two, boy, that's consistent. 231.784. The two-lap average for Connor Daly, 231.791, already gliding under the turn two sweets, Michael.
14: As he exits turn number two, a very conservative line again, will swing to the middle portion of that back straightaway. The kid from Noblesville, Indiana, brings those fans to the feet every time he goes to the lead here at the Indianapolis Motor Speedway, trying to bring them to their feet now with this four-lap average, already through the short chute of the north end, headed out of turn number four.
0: A year ago, started 11th, finished 8th. He was driving for Junkos Hollander. Today, he's driving for Dreyer Reinbold Racing. Lap number three in the books, and it's a remarkably consistent run. 231.662. So, Michael, it's a 231.7, another 231.7, and then a 231.6 for Connor Daly off of turn two.
14: Thus far, he is quicker than Scott McLaughlin with that 231.7. So for Dreyer and Reinbold Racing, been working all week long with Jack Harvey on that qualification setup. Connor able to take that setup now, smooth through the north end, already exiting turn number four at a speed of 229 miles an hour.
2: Trying to lock himself into the fast 12 and then do work for the fast six. Think he might have done it. 231.733. The four-lap average for Connor Daly, 231.744. The crowd comes to their feet as he is provisionally P2, Nick Yeoman, out of our 14 qualifiers.
0: That is a really nice and maybe the most consistent run we will see from anybody all day long for Connor Daly. It's not the monster lap or monster run from Rosenquist, but still fantastic for Connor Daly. Let's hear from Marcus Erickson, excuse me. He's standing by with Jonathan Grace.
5: Marcus, we hear the cheers from the crowd as you emerge from the car. You said on the radio it was a tricky run. How did it feel for you sitting inside the top 10 right now?
15: It was a tough run. We've been struggling a little bit on the high boost since Friday. So, yeah, it was just one of those runs where it was quite a bit of a handful. So just sort of hanging on to it, trying to adjust your tools. But it was quite tough for us.
5: Thank you, Marcus. Good luck.
2: Boy, the ones that are comfortable are real comfortable, Nick Yeoman, and the ones that aren't simply are not.
0: And here's maybe the biggest surprise of the day. With that run by Connor Daly that was good enough for second of the 14 cars that have qualified, Michael Joseph Newgarden has been bumped to 13th. He will not have a chance to run for the pole later today, and I'm not sure anybody was predicting that.
14: No, and I think he licked his wounds and said that's all that car had, and he'll be worried more about the race trim than the actual qualification trim, but he's certainly disappointed not being in that fast 12.
2: Combined results of practice after session four, he was 20th fastest. We've said he had a very quiet month. It was somewhat efficient in the other part of the week, but of late he had struggled to find speed. So rookie Mick Schumacher now taking to the Indianapolis Motor Speedway. Nick Yeoman interested to see if he could come anywhere close to solving the frustration felt by his teammate Graham Rahal.
0: Yeah, Graham Rahal was scratching his head, could not figure out what was wrong with his run. This is the first opportunity for the son of seven-time Formula One champion Michael Schumacher. First opportunity for Mick to feel out a four-run qualifying effort. Line looked pretty good and fast to Michael down the back straightaway for Schumacher, who is on lap number one.
14: All the Rahal Letterman Lanigan cars went out in that morning practice session. Mick was quietly efficient in that four-lap qualification mock sim that he had done. We'll see how he does, though, in the real McCoy. Exits turn number four, sets up through the middle of that front straightaway, edging at about a 229-mile-an-hour run at this point.
0: Lap number one in the books for Mick Schumacher, 229.972 miles per hour. This is a Honda for the Rahal Letterman Lanigan camp. The front of that car is black, rear of it is red, bright yellow, number 47 on that machine for the 27-year-old Mick Schumacher.
14: Already quicker than his teammate Graham Rahal, but he has to keep those laps up to where they are right now, the high 229s. Graham's four-lap average at 229.017. So Mick Schumacher Schumacher works his way through the north end, trying to get that number 47 entry for Ray Hall. Letterman Landing back to speed.
2: Running parallel to historic Georgetown Road, just outside the main straightaway here at the Indianapolis Motor Speedway. Still pretty consistent, 229.610. The two-lap average for Mick Schumacher, 229.791. Michael Young as he exits turn two.
14: So far, so good. Conservative exit out of turn number two. Call it a foot and a half off that outside retaining wall. Allows that car to drift to the middle of that back straightaway, then swings wide again. He'll put those left sides below that white line. Swings wide out of turn number three, right up against that outside retaining wall of the short chute. Good-looking exit out of four for Schumacher.
0: Earlier this season, had a phenomenal qualifying run at Phoenix. He ended up fourth quick. This is not going to be nearly as strong, but certainly Mick Schumacher starting to get comfortable in an Indy car. Lap number three, 229.097 miles per hour, Michael, as he darts his way into turn number two. Mick Schumacher almost has his first qualifying run done here at IMS.
14: Employs that hybrid system, trying to regain some of that speed that he lost on lap number three. Lost nearly a mile an hour from lap one to lap three. Completely has depleted that hybrid system, but does still look smooth through turn number three, midway point of turn number four, finishing his first ever qualification run here at the Indianapolis Motor Speedway is Mick Schumacher.
2: Three lap average, still faster than his teammate. Lap number four, 229.124. And for Schumacher, the four lap average, 229.450, 14th fastest, and Nick Yeoman faster than his veteran teammate, Graham Breholt, whose four-lap average was 229.017.
0: Yeah, and again, for Mick Schumacher, it was expected that it would probably be a safe run. For Graham Breholt, and you could hear it in the interview that we conducted with him moments ago, he thought there was quite a bit more in that race car. So once again, qualifying struggles appear to be a thing for Rahal Letterman-Lanigan Racing. That has been a nasty little trend over the last handful of years. The good news for that organization, I suppose, is that none of them are going home. But, boy, all these years, Mark James, that organization just simply has not figured out how to find speed in four laps.
2: Thanks to Alex Wolf pointing out that Santino Ferrucci, the only driver so far that his fourth lap was the fastest of the qualifying run.
0: Yeah, it was kind of a bizarre run, and I think his third lap was the second quickest. So Santino, one of the few drivers that found some speed over the course of his run, right now provisionally sixth, with the three fastest, Mark James, being Felix Rosenquist, Connor Daly, and Scott McLaughlin.
2: Armstrong, Award, Malukas, Rossi, Hauger, Stingray, Rock.

0: And I will.
1: Well, the fans will love to see it. Maybe less spice, more speed.
2: Well, if he has to go back out again, that's a good thing because he'll be in the Fast 12 shooting for that Firestone Fast 6.
3: Yeah, there will be no more attempts for all these teams. They only get one throughout the first 3 or 4 hours here, and then we will set the Fast 12. So to Michael's point, Connor most certainly wants to go back out and run for the pole. How about Romain Grosjean? Here he comes off of turn number 4. Good to have him back. Missed the Indianapolis 500 a year ago. He's driving for Dale Coyne Racing. Orange, white, and black Honda. Lap number 1 in the books. 230.281 for Grosjean, the former Formula One driver out of turn 1. Michael left plenty of room between the right side of that race car and the safer barrier.
2: Left the series for a year working with Prema, now back in the cockpit of a car. Best qualification attempt back in 2022 with Andretti Autosport, where he qualified 9th quick. Last year for Juncos, or I should say 2 years ago, qualified 26, averaging about an 18th starting position in the Indianapolis 500, and that's roughly where he was on Fast Friday as he completes lap number 2.
4: It kind of figured he was either going to be around the top 12 or 13 or not, and so far not after a 230.281. Lap number 2 for Romain Grosjean, 229.351. The two-lap average, 229.815 in the exit of turn 2.
2: Although he looked smooth out of turn number 1, didn't look extremely fast out of turn number 1. Midway point of the back straightaway allows that number 18 machine for Dale Coyne Racing. Put those left sides below the wide line and then lets it swing out. Still a very conservative line through turn number 3. And now through turn number 4, here comes the Frenchman, Romain Grosjean.
3: Years ago, he survived a horrible accident in Formula One with a multitude of burns on his hands, but he is back and racing at the Indianapolis Motor Speedway. Romain Grosjean, lap number 3, 229.775 miles per hour. That car looks planted to the racetrack, Michael, as he heads down the back straightaway for the final time of his qualifying run.
2: Trying to get his fourth start here in the Indianapolis 500. Just needs to complete this lap. He's in and good to go. It's just how fast will he be on this final lap. Using up that hybrid system, exiting turn number 4, still in that fifth gear, and that's where he'll stay as he makes his way down the front straightaway for the final time.
4: Three-lap average, 229.082. Lap number 4 at a 229.758. The four-lap average for Romain Grosjean, 229.782. 791 slots in provisionally for the inside of row number 5 at 229.791, making Graham Rahal the slowest so far. He's now down to the inside of row number 6. That tumble will most assuredly continue, 229.017. Three fastest qualifiers so far: Felix Rosenquist, Connor Daly, and Scott McLaughlin. Then Rinus VK, Scott Dixon, Santino Ferrucci. Then Ed Carpenter, Marcus Ericsson, Christian Lundgaard, Powers, Siegel, Hunter Ray, Newgarden, Grosjean, Mick Schumacher, and Rahal. Mick Schumacher, let's find out his thoughts and impressions of his first successful qualifying effort here for the Indy 500.
5: Mick, you've driven a lot of incredibly quick machinery at a lot of iconic circuits. How does that compare to qualifying for the Indy 500?
6: You know, I felt very very good going into it. You know, obviously, we had a little bit of an understanding to be done, just what happened to the speed of you know, the number 15, and to like hopefully make adjustments on our car at that moment, and we felt confident about the changes. Unfortunately, we're not quite sure where the speed went, but it kind of left us a little bit out there. Nonetheless, you know, I'm so happy and grateful to be here, to be working with such a great team. You know, everybody on the 47 and also the whole Rahal Letterman Lenigan team have done amazingly so far, and I think we're all very excited going into the race day now.
5: Best of luck next week, and congratulations on your first Indy 500 qualifying, Nick.
6: Thank you.
4: Yep, good stuff, and some interesting efforts coming up. Nick Yeoman, Marcus Armstrong, Pato O'Ward, David Malukas, Alexander Rossi. Next 3 or 4 are going to be interesting.
3: Yeah, big names with O'Ward, Malukas, and Rossi, but all of a sudden, Michael, I got a lot of interest in this run for Marcus Armstrong because nobody has gone faster than his teammate, Felix Rosenquist, at 232.599 miles per hour. So as Marcus Armstrong gets up to speed here on his warm-up lap in this yellow, white, and black Acura-sponsored Honda for Meyer Shank Racing. I would imagine that everybody in that team has perked up a little bit based on what we saw Froh do moments ago.
2: Yeah, I'm excited to see what this will turn into. His teammate Elio Castroneves went out in that practice session. What a 14 cars to do that in the morning. But you look back to Fast Friday, and he really wasn't that quick on the non-tow charts, a 230.729, but then Marcus has been quick through the entire month, so hoping to see something big from this young man. The Kiwi makes his way and is starting his first qualification lap here at the Speedway.
3: Green flag is out for Marcus Armstrong. Points the gold and black nose of that machine off of turn number two. Left plenty of space between himself and the outside wall, so that car was planted down the back straightaway. Michael, he's getting upwards of 237 miles per hour.
2: His teammate pulled off a four-lap qualifier at a 232.599. The Kiwi, working his way through the north end of the track, has a great amount of speed, and he keeps that speed up, exiting turn number four, completing lap number one.
3: He has never started better than 16th at the Indianapolis 500. Lap number one in the books. It's not big Rosenquist speeds, but it's respectable. 231.020 miles per hour for Marcus Armstrong, the 25-year-old from New Zealand. Streaks out of turn number two, moves left, Michael, right planted in the middle of the racetrack.
2: And if everything works the way we've seen some of these other qualifiers, a four-lap average just might average to his quickest lap that he had on Fast Friday at a 230.847. Let's see how he fares. Acura sponsorship, the high-end brand for Honda on that car. He'll streak down the front of it straight away and complete lap number two of four.
4: 230.339 miles per hour. The two-lap average right now provisionally middle of row number three. 230.679 for Marcus Armstrong, already headed north down the backstretch.
2: Trending the wrong way is Marcus Armstrong, already out of turn number two, trying to find some speed, has yet to deploy that hybrid system, remains in sixth gear, carries a speed of 237 miles an hour to the entrance of turn number three. Through the north end he goes, through the short chute, now entering and exiting turn number four. This will be the third lap completed as he drops her down to fifth gear for Marcus Armstrong.
3: Driver on the bubble right now in 12th is Ryan Hunter-Reay, and he is in trouble of staying into that pole shootout because Marcus Armstrong has a very respectable run going. Lap number three in the books, 230.391, nearly identical to what he ran on lap number two. Final trip down the back straightaway, Michael, for Marcus Armstrong.
2: Trending provisionally the inside of row number four. Wants to go a little bit quicker than Will Power and try to eclipse Christian Lundgaard's 230.661. Uses up that hybrid system. Exits turn number four for the final time. This will be his third run in the Indianapolis 500 once he qualifies today. Four lap average in the books.
4: 230.701 miles per hour. Lap number four, 231.055. Again, for Marcus Armstrong, 230 miles an hour, 230.701 miles per hour, provisionally the middle of row number three to Rich Nye.
1: With Ramon Garzon, the 18 just a little loose today?
6: Yeah, it was a bit loose. We lost a bit of speed. We knew qualifying was going to be tough. I think we have an amazing race car, which is the most important thing here. Of course, a bit disappointed, but not surprised. The balance, a little bit more surprised, but generally happy with the work from the whole week, happy with the group, and I think next Sunday is going to be a good day.
1: We'll see you then.
6: Thank you.
4: So Ramon Grosjean says all in all, it is what it is, and the plan will be to get ready for race day. So Padua Ward, David Malukas, Alexander Rossi, Dennis Hauger, Stingray Robb, Kyle Kirkwood, Kyle Collette, Elio Castroneves, Takuma Sato, Christian Rasmussen, Louis Foster, also still to come, Kevin Simpson, Jack Harvey, Alex Palou, Jacob Abel, and Catherine Legg, your three fastest so far. Felix Rosenquist, 232.599. Connor Daly, 231.744. Scott McLaughlin, 231.623. Then VK Dixon, Ferrucci, Carpenter, Armstrong, Erickson, Lundgaard, Power, Siegel, Hunter-Reay, Newgarden, Grosjean, Schumacher, and Rahal. All eyes, Nick Yeoman, on the driver of the 5 machine, Pato O'Ward.
3: Yeah, as I look outside of the Sid Collins broadcast booth, you can always see a lot of papaya white and black gear. And while Pato O'Ward does have 3 very successful teammates, most of that merch has a 5 on it because Pato O'Ward is the most popular driver in IndyCar. Here he comes off of turn number 4, getting ready to see the green flag to start his qualification run. He has been oh so close to winning this race, would like to make the 110th running his. Pato O'Ward into turn number 1. Michael, he'll start his qualifying run streaking wide out of that first corner.
2: Seems like a lifetime ago when he raced with Carlin Racing and did not qualify for his first ever attempt at the Indianapolis 500. That was back in 2019. Now this will be his 7th start once he gets qualified. The question is, will he have the speed he needs to bump his way into that fast 12 and to stay with his Arrow McLaren teammates? Good looking line for Pato O'Ward, already through the north end and exiting turn number 4 down the front straightaway.
3: Pato O'Ward across the yard of bricks, lap number 1, strong, 231.338 miles per hour. He streaks it wide off of turn number 1, black and white race car, papaya colored number 5 on the nose of that machine as O'Ward flirts with that turn 2 wall.
2: Good qualifier here at the Indianapolis Motor Speedway, a 7th, a 5th, an 8th, and of course last year on the outside of row number 1. Pato O'Ward already working through the north end, sets up for turn number 4.
4: And he dives into the bottom of the racetrack, the left side slip below the white line, a wide exit, couple of feet off the outside retaining wall, lap number 1, 231.338. Lap number 2 is in the books for O'Ward, 231.116, a pretty consistent run, the 2 lap average, 231.227.
2: And the fans come to their feet. He lost 2/10 of a mile an hour, so relatively consistent runs, already starting to touch that hybrid system, used out about a quarter of it as he heads into turn number 3. Pato O'Ward working lap number 3, 239 miles an hour as he enters turn number 3, exits the third turn into the short chute.
3: And that line is getting wider and wider for Pato O'Ward. He is catching it. He is saving it. He is flat out driving it. It is a Chevrolet for Arrow McLaren across the yard of bricks for Pato O'Ward. Lap number 3 still strong. In fact, faster than lap 2 at a 231.349. Pato O'Ward with a very solid run underway. Michael Young out of turn number 2.
2: Trending to the outside of row number 2. Good enough to get him fast 6 as far as it stands right now. 231.268, the 3-lap average. And for Pato O'Ward, trying to do what he did last year and at least get that car on the front row. He exits the short chute and enters turn number 4.
4: Off of lap number 3, 231.349. The 3-lap average, 231.268. We'll see. Lap number 4 underneath the checkered flag of Aaron Likens, 231.190. The 4-lap average provisionally outside of row number 2, 231.248 for Pato O'Ward. Let's hear from Marcus Armstrong.
5: Marcus Armstrong climbing out of the Acura Honda. How did that run feel for you? Is it going to be enough to fight for pole later?
0: No, it's not. But I'm happy with our run. I think we executed it exactly the way we needed to. We're just missing a bit of speed, but ultimately the balance feels really good. So what more can you ask for?
5: Best of luck later on. Thank you, Marcus.
0: Thank you.
4: That's kind of where we are right now for some. Michael, let's face it, if you're not going to be in the fast 12, you got to hope for balance of the race car, which will help you on that final practice. Now,
2: you look at today. I mean, we haven't seen a day like this, not throughout the test or throughout the entire month. We're already at 82 degrees as we're nearly halfway through the field of 33 right now as far as qualifiers go. And the next driver out on course, one of those we expect to vie for the pole a little bit later on this afternoon. Very interested in this run.
3: I mean, opposite ends of the spectrum so far for Team Penske. Scott McLaughlin has looked very strong at 231.623. He's provisionally third quick. Definitely looks like a driver that can run for the pole. His teammate, two-time Indy 500 winner Joseph Newgarden, will not have a chance to run for the pole. Right now, he's the 15th fastest driver out of 18. So what does David Malukas have up his sleeve? Mark James, we're about to find out as he is in turn 3 on his warm-up lap.
4: Yeah, and I think he's been been the most consistent in terms of speed throughout the course of practice this week and certainly on Fast Friday. And so all eyes on David Malukas to see if he can join Scott McLaughlin with laying out a pretty good run here.
2: Ninth quick on Fast Friday. His best lap with the non-tow was a 2:32.050. So certainly one of those drivers we will keep an eye on to go as quick as Felix Rosenquist and some of the others up in that 2:32 mark. For the driver of that Verizon Chevrolet for Team Penske, he works his way into turn number three. David Malukas will have a very good idea of what this four-lap average may look like. A 2:38 as he entered turn number three, already to turn number four.
3: He is just 24 years old from Chicago, Illinois. Got the call of a lifetime in the offseason to join mighty Team Penske. What can he do in that Verizon car number 12? Across the start-finish line, it's a good first lap for David Malukas. 232.034. Streaks out of turn number one. Uses all the racetrack up. Left side's down along the white line. Here comes Malukas shooting off of turn two.
2: The driver from the Windy City dealing with a little wind at the exit of turn number two. Deployed the entire hybrid system and allowing it to regenerate as he enters turn number three. Good looking line for David Malukas. Best qualifying run just 1 year ago when he qualified seventh for AJ Foyt Racing.
4: Is he able to hold it consistently though? Lap number one at 232.034. Regardless, it's going to be a stout four lap run, but that's a noticeable drop off. Lap number two at 231.713, the two-lap average, 231.873, though Michael's still provisionally good enough for the middle of row two.
2: Only Connor Daly, the one slower, sits in the middle of row one provisionally. David Malukas needs a big lap. Once again, deploys that hybrid system, one of the few drivers who has deployed it. Every lap looks good through turn number three, trying to regain some of the speed he had in lap number one. 231.8, currently the average as he exits four.
3: Boy, every run that we have seen since Felix Rosenquist is making Rosenquist 232.5 look even better. How about lap number three for David Malukas? Consistent to lap number two, well, drops about a tenth of a mile per hour. It's still a really good run as he rockets off at turn number two. Lap three, Michael, the speed was 231.604, still trending for second quick.
2: Only 0.04 of a mile an hour quicker than Connor Daly. He'll need another 231.7 at least to be able to stay provisionally in the middle of row number two, but looks like one of the contenders for the Firestone Fast Six. Here comes the Chicago native, David Malukas, out of four.
4: Lap number three was 231.604 miles per hour. David Malukas scoots it across the yard of bricks. Lap number four, 231.904. The four-lap average, good enough provisionally for the middle of row one. 231.813, a tick slower than Felix Rosenquist, just that much faster than Connor Daly. Again, for David Malukas, an impressive run, Nick, 231.813.
3: Yeah, and Michael, how about the fact that he found 0.3 of a mile per hour from lap three to lap four? We don't see that very often, but that was a harrowing run for David Malukas, and he looks very strong in a threat for the pole.
2: And one of the hybrid strategies we haven't seen, he was allowing it to regen every lap. Some drivers say it really costs you some speed if you're always allowing that hybrid to regen. He deployed it. Mark, that was, I think, what really added a lot of that extra speed on that last lap.
4: Conditions are ever-changing, ever-evolving. Rob Blackman has worked his way down to the pits along with Alex Wolf to talk to the drivers once they complete their run. How about an update on the current conditions, Rob Blackman?
7: Well, no surprise, it's not getting any cooler, Mark James. Ambient temperature now at 82 degrees Fahrenheit, and the track temperature has risen to 105.9. As we heard the early drivers in the qualifying session say, they were happy to go out early because they knew the track would get hotter, it would get slicker, and it certainly looks like that is the direction we are trending.
4: Thank you, Rob. Happy to have you and Alex down there for the next couple of hours. Let's hear from Pato Award, Rich Nye.
8: Pato hoping to take Errol McLaren into the top 12. How was that first run?
9: It's the worst one that we've had all month, I would say. It's much tougher out there right now with it being hotter track temps, and the car's just sliding around a lot more, but you know, some of these guys are making it work, so we need to find a way to make our car work.
4: And the run is underway for Pato Award as he takes the green flag from Aaron Likens and points it to the south end. And before you know it, he's setting up for the turn two suites, Michael Young, where you will be calling home for Carb Day and Race Day.
2: Our 20th qualifier in car number 20. Here comes Alexander Rossi. The California native was one of the drivers who took advantage of that practice session this morning. Did not kick off a huge lap, but it was a good 2:31, so we'll see if he's able to muster any more speed in that car as conditions continue to get warmer. He exits turn number four for the first time.
3: Current driver on that top 12 bubble is Christian Lundgaard. Alexander Rossi used to drive that car that Lundgaard pilots, so he'll be the one that tries to bump him, and it's a nice first lap for Alexander Rossi, 232.193. Michael, that'll work for ECR and that Java House team.
2: Got the bit between the teeth, starting to whip that horse as he exits turn number two. Good line for Alexander Rossi. Swings a little bit closer to the inside line as he sets up for turn number three. Looks smooth through turn number three. Now through the short chute. Little wiggle as he enters turn number four, but a good-looking second lap. Here comes Alexander Rossi.
4: Second fastest on Fast Friday with a four-lap average of 232.932. Lap number one, 232.193. A tick slower, 231.423. Still an impressive two-lap average for Alexander Rossi, 231.807 provisionally for the outside of row number one.
2: Seven-tenths of a mile drop-off as he puts those right sides right up against the outside retaining wall of the exit of turn number two. Swings are low again down that back straightaway, setting up for turn number three. Qualified 12th last year. His best qualification run, third back in 2017. Alexander Rossi in the Java House machine exits turn four.
3: He was solid on it on the steering wheel, and that car looked a little uncomfortable out of turn number four. It's a fast, albeit thrilling run for Alexander Rossi. Lap number three in the book. Slower still, down to 231.120 miles per hour. Now, Michael, he's got to hang on for the toughest lap. It's lap four at Indianapolis.
2: Holding on, using as much of the tools as he has in that car, trying to get that understeer to go away. Good run down that back straightaway. Hits 237, now 239 miles an hour. Has yet to deploy that hybrid system. Through the short chute he comes, entering turn number four, and there it goes. Here comes Alexander Rossi, depletes the hybrid, last lap of the four-lap qualification run.
4: Sixth fastest at the completion of lap number three. We'll see if he fell off more. Lap number four, 231.587, actually pedaled it a little quicker. So the four-lap average for Alexander Rossi, sixth fastest provisionally outside of row number three, 231.580. Still a few fast cars left, Nick. He's flirting with the idea that he can move on to the round of 12.
3: I'll tell you what stands out, and Michael, you touched on it, deploying the hybrid on lap number four, and he picked up 4 or 5 tenths of a mile per hour. So Alexander Rossi thinking, hey, the car's going to be the least stable on lap number four. Maybe I can counter that by using that hybrid and getting a little extra speed down the front straightaway. It worked. That is a very sporty run to put him sixth, and to Mark's point, feels good, but we shall see.
2: Yeah, that's basically where he was in that practice session a little bit earlier today, so not overly surprised at that four-lap average. Now Santino Ferrucci and Ed Carpenter and Marcus Armstrong and Marcus Ericsson starting to look at that fast 12. And with Marcus Ericsson on the bubble right now, anybody that can go four laps at a 230.667 or better will bump Ericsson out. So as Mark said, still a lot of fast cars remaining, but we're starting to run out of those.
4: Let's go to Alex Wolf here from David Malukas.
10: 231.813. I take us to that run, David.
11: I mean, yeah, it was a good run. It was fantastic. So, you know, we decided to go a little bit conservative, you know, temperature. We only get one run at this. So, you know, our whole goal is to make it to fast 12. But still, I mean, B2 on the board, it's fantastic. These guys did a great job with strategy and car setup. So made my job easy out there.
10: David Malukas hoping for another run at it later today.
4: Yeah, needless to say, a very happy driver, the rookie Dennis Hauger, putting his car through the warm-up paces. And still to come, Kyle Kirkwood, Kyle Collette, Elio Castroneves, Takuma Sato, Christian Rasmussen, Louis Foster, Kipman Simpson, Jack Harvey, Alex Pillow, Jacob Abel, and Catherine Legg. But again, the rookie, Dennis Hauger sees his run underway, already setting up for turn number two, headed toward the north end.
2: This gentleman has a bright future ahead of him, the reigning IndyNex by Firestone champion on his first ever qualification run here at the Indianapolis Motor Speedway. Sets up for turn number three, peak speed 237 miles an hour, does not touch that hybrid system. See if he can better his teammate Romain Grosjean, who just went out a little bit earlier to 229.791. Here comes Dennis Hauger.
3: This car car didn't have a lot of speed on Fast Friday. It was 32nd overall on the no-tow charts. We'll see if they found anything overnight. And on lap number one, the answer is maybe not. 229.237 miles per hour. That's still a lot of speed, but Michael, compared to what we've seen so far, Dennis Hauger struggling. Line looks good. Car looks good. Just not a lot of horsepower off at the second corner.
2: Now you just want to get through the next three laps without doing anything frustrating and allow yourself to potentially scrub speed and or get it inside the, or should I say outside into the wall. So Dennis Hauger makes his way through the north end, exits turn number four.
4: Monday going to be the focus for this team to give this kid the best race car possible. Off of 229.237, lap number two, 229.476. Actually picked it up a tick or two at the two-lap average for Dennis Hauger, 229.357.
2: And that obviously will be the goal, trying to set this car up and make it comfortable for the race. Good exit out of turn number two as he lets that car swing wide. He's the second slowest thus far. Only Graham Rahal is slower. Dennis Hauger will make his way through turn number three. Still has not deployed that hybrid system. Good-looking line out of the north end. Through turn number four, here comes Dennis Hauger.
3: Dennis Hauger out of turn number four, about to complete lap number three again. Looking like it'll be the second slowest of the drivers we've seen so far. Let's go downstairs and hear from Alexander Rossi, Rob Blackman, who is currently sixth fastest.
7: Let's talk to the 2016 Indy 500 champion. Currently, provisionally, would be on the outside of row number two. Alex Rossi, your likes, your dislikes from that run here.
12: It was challenging. I mean, the conditions are the warmest they've been really all week, except for a little bit on Tuesday. So first time all of us are seeing it, but hopefully that's enough to get us in. I think it should be all right, but still some good cars to come.
7: That's Alexander Rossi, and indeed, for the moment, he's in the top 12.
4: And Dennis Hauger comes off of turn number four, off of 229.237, a 229.476, 228.522, the four-lap average. 228.982, lap number four was a 228.696, and he becomes the slowest qualifier so far, provisionally outside of row number seven. The four-lap average, 228.982, and he can scratch it off the bucket list, Nick Yeoman. He's qualified for the Indy 500.
3: Yeah, one of four rookies. He's a reigning Indy Next by Firestone champion, a championship which he flat-out dominated a year ago, Michael Young. So, hey, it's in the books. Dennis Hauger hopes to be doing that for many, many years to come. Good news is he'll get a chance to race. And as Mark pointed out, now that Dale Coyne Racing team can turn their focus to finding a good race setup, as both he and Romain Grosjean are going to have to pass a lot of cars on race day.
2: Even better, he brought the car home in one piece. They're not going to have to chase anything. Now they can work on that race setup. And for Dennis Hauger, indeed, he's checked off his qualification for the first ever Indianapolis 500. And the best thing about all of this is we only have 33 qualifiers, so they don't have to worry about getting bumped or trying to chase the afternoon as we get set to see Stingray Rob, the second of the two Humco's Hollinger cars. He'll be next out on the 2.5-mile oval.
4: Guys, it's a little thing, and maybe I'm making too much of it, but I appreciate the fact that race control is getting that next qualifier out onto the track in pretty good shape. I mean, the downtime between qualifiers, I think, is noticeably shorter.
3: It's almost like they think there's rain in the area, but I can tell you, you look outside the booth, and it is beautiful blue skies, puffy white clouds. It is a warm, gorgeous day at the Indianapolis Motor Speedway, which, Michael, was quite different from yesterday as we all just sat around, twiddled our thumbs, and filled some time. We didn't get to call a single qualifying run yesterday.
2: I thought we were actually going to get an opportunity to see all 33 quals make an attempt to qualify, but they did call it late in the afternoon yesterday. So here we are on a beautiful Sunday in Indianapolis, Indiana, watching 33 cars go. We'll see a Fast 12 a little bit later on this afternoon, and then, of course, the Firestone Fast 6. One of the Idaho drivers. Maybe the second best.
3: Only had two all time.
2: Well, that's what I'm saying. Maybe the second best. Of course, our Davey Hamilton from Idaho, as Stingray Rob takes a green flag.
3: This could be an interesting qualifying run because his Humco's Hollinger teammate, Rinus VK, had a very stout 231.591 that right now is good enough for fifth quick. So we will see what young Stingray Rob can do out of Idaho. Out of turn number two, Michael, the line looks strong for Stingray halfway down the backstretch.
2: Fast Friday at 231.621. wouldn't be surprised if we saw a mid-231 here from Stingray Rob. He has qualified 31st, 23rd, 17th, already setting up through turn number four, his first lap about to be in the record books.
3: Got married a couple years ago. His wife Molly watching on as the 24-year-old from Paddy, Idaho, heads towards the yard of bricks and completes lap number one. Ooh. And it's not as strong as we had hoped. 229.649 miles per hour for Stingray Rob. Michael, he's going to have to pedal a bunch for any hope to crack that top 12.
2: Looked like he had a little moment at turn number two. Indeed, he had to lift the throttle, so a nice save by Stingray Rob, but that will cost him even more speed as he enters turn number three. So a tough opening lap and a near incident at turn number two for Stingray Rob. Feathers the throttle again. This is going to be a costly second lap for Stingray.
4: Kirkwood, Collette, Castro Neves, Takuma Sato, Rasmussen among those still to come. Lap number two for Stingray Rob, 227.463, the two-lap average, Michael. 228.551. for Stingray Rob.
2: Boy, better this time through turn number two as he pops down to fourth gear, so certainly not happy with this run at all as he makes his way down the back straightaway.
3: So as Stingray Rob struggles down the back straightaway here on lap number three, let's go down to Alex Wolf.
10: Dennis Hauger, some tricky conditions. I'd have to think the trickiest you've seen all month long. Take us through your first qualifying run at IMS.
13: Pretty crazy. Bit disappointed, obviously. We want to be quicker than that, but That's what we had, so I think we have a better race car. We can do something better next week, but man, what a crazy feeling. My first Indy 500 qualifying is just an unbelievable feeling. So, you know, dream come true. Even though it wasn't the best, I'm still soaking it all in. So, you know, next week is going to be even more crazy, and I'm looking forward to it.
10: Dennis Hauger, now a qualifier at IMS.
2: Boy, shades of 2023 for Stingray Rob. Third lap, 225. Nick, this is going to be a slow one as he makes his way through turn number four for the final time.
3: That car is a handful. Nearly hit the wall out of turn two on lap number three. Also almost caught it here on lap number four. This is just a survival run for Stingray Rob. Lap number four down to 223.859, and I know those of you driving up and down the road say 223 miles per hour is not slow, but in IndyCar racing it most certainly is. Mark James, the four lap average for Stingray going to be a very disappointing 226.572, slowest of the cars that we have seen here in qualifying
4: by 2.5 miles an hour.
3: Yeah,
4: slower than Dennis Hauger. So a handful for Stingray Rob, and the conditions kind of bear that out as it continues to heat up. The track gets slicker, and the challenge, the mountain, gets tougher to climb. And next is Kyle Kirkwood, then Kyle Collette, Elio Castroneves, Sato Rasmussen, Foster Simpson, Jack Harvey. Alex Palou is going to be your 31st qualifier, then Jacob Abel and Catherine Legg. Felix Rosenquist, the fastest at 232.599. David Malukas, second quick at 231.813. Connor Daly, 231.744. Then McLaughlin, VK, and Rossi. Then Dixon, O'Ward, and Ferrucci. Carpenter, Armstrong, Erickson. Lundgaard, Powers, Siegel. Hunter Ray, 16th, 17th, Sugart, 18th, Grosjean. Then Schumacher, Ray Hall, Dennis Hauger. And our slowest qualifier, 22nd, is Stingray Rob.
3: And with 11 cars left to qualify, Mark, we now can start assuring who will run for the pole. And the first one, Michael, will be Felix Rosenquist, who still sits at the top of the charts with a 232.599, which, quite frankly, nobody's even touched, as David Malukas was nearly 7 to 8 tenths of a mile per hour slower, and he's second quick.
2: That was a stout run from Felix Rosenquist. I think we all knew he could go fast, but I don't even think anybody could predict he could put four together that quick. 232.599. The mark right now is Kyle Kirkwood takes to the 2.5 mile oval.
3: Sam's Club, the sponsorship on this blue and black Honda for Andretti Global. Kyle Kirkwood into turn number one on lap number one. Car looked planted, exiting that first corner. Here comes car 27 off of the second corner in front of all the fans in the turn two suites. Line looks good for Kirkwood. 235 miles per hour, Michael, down the backstretch.
2: The Jupiter, Florida native out for practice earlier today. Believe he ran a lap of about 230 or so unassisted. Hopefully we'll be able to do at least that as he exits turn number four for the first time.
3: Comes Kyle Kirkwood off of turn number four, trying to bump his teammate Marcus Ericsson out of the top 12. Lap number one, in the books for Kyle Kirkwood, and it's down to 230.087. He wants any chance at the pole. Michael, he's going to have to find a ton here on lap number two for Kirkwood.
2: Best qualification attempt back in 2024 when he started 11th, but a slow start for Kyle Kirkwood in that Sam's Club Honda for Andretti Global. Enters turn number three, 236 miles an hour, pops it to 238. Does a nice job exiting turn number three, but just doesn't seem to have the speed on lap number two.
4: And off of first lap, a 230.087. Kyle Kirkwood aims it to the yard of bricks. Lap number two is in the books. It's a 229.585, the two-lap average for Kyle Kirkwood. 229.836 right now. He's on the outside of row number six, Michael Young.
2: Trending the wrong way. Lost a half a mile an hour between lap one and lap two. Does he have any adjustment in that car to help that Sam's Club Honda go a little bit quicker? Enters turn number three at 237 miles an hour. Keeps it there momentarily. Has yet to use the hybrid. Drops it down to fifth gear midway point through turn number four.
3: Six wins, three poles in his IndyCar career. Enters this weekend second overall in the IndyCar points. He's having a great year, but maybe not having a great week of practice and qualifying. Lap number three, slower still, down at 229.287. Michael, we know Kyle Kirkwood is talented and very, very fast, and will have to pass a lot of cars on Sunday.
2: Currently, provisionally on the inside of row number seven for Kyle Kirkwood, needs a big one as he hits that hybrid unit, so we will potentially see a pop in that speed, and he's certainly going to need it on this fourth and final lap. Average right now after three laps, 229.653 miles an hour.
4: And the qualifying woes continue for Andretti. 229.287 on lap number three. Lap number four for Kyle Kirkwood, 229.471. And the four-lap average, 19th fastest provisionally for Kyle Kirkwood, 229.607. Rob Blackman.
7: Let's visit with a visually frustrated Stingray Rob. Painfully slow, as you well know, Stingray. Wherein lies the problem?
14: The car. I mean, that's the worst balance I've had in a race car qualifying here to date. So disaster doesn't sum it up enough. I don't know where we got it wrong, but that was just really tough. We had an oversteer, we had understeer, we had it all. So,
7: You heard there from Stingray Rob, his words, I quote, disaster.
4: Kyle Collette, Elio Castroneves, Takuma Sato, Christian Rasmussen, Louis Foster, Kiffin Simpson, Jack Harvey, Alex Below, Jacob Abel, and Catherine Legg, the qualifiers still to come. Quite frankly, for a lot of these talented teams and a lot of these talented drivers and crew members and engineers who set them all up, I think this day just caught a lot of them out.
3: Well, and quite frankly, the fact that you only get one run, I think, you know, force a lot of these teams, Michael, for varying strategies, I should say, of whether you want to really get aggressive with the setup. Clearly, it sounds like whatever they did to Stingray's car, I don't know if they just put Rinus VK's setup on it and Stingray wasn't able to drive it, or they went in an opposite direction. But that was surprising just how much he struck.
2: We had some heat on Tuesday, but everybody was probably running their race trims on that first day of practice, so no one's really known what to expect on a day like today. A very hot day, 83, the ambient temperature, and if you miss it, you can miss it by a ton as Kyle Collette, the young Brazilian, makes his way out of turn number four. Going to be an interesting run as his teammate Santino Ferrucci currently sits on the outside of row number three, 12th place.
3: Driver on the bubble is Marcus Ericsson for the top 12. Two drivers already locked in. That is Felix Rosenquist and David Malukas. What can the rookie from Sao Paulo, Brazil do? Kyle Collette with that white, blue, yellow, and green flag painted up to look like the Brazilian flag. Michael, he darts his way down the back straightaway. Another one of our graduates from IndyX by Firestone.
2: And a correction, his teammate is ninth quick. So Santino Ferrucci putting up some speeds. Average 231.224. When he got in the car, Kyle Collette said that was a lot of fun. See if he can have some fun on this first lap as he exits turn four.
3: Down the front straightaway for Kyle Collette. First attempt to qualify for the Indianapolis 500. Lap number one, pretty stout, 231.729 miles per hour for the youngster from Sao Paulo, Brazil. Kyle Collette, Michael, step one completed. That's a good first lap.
2: Really impressed with this young man in 2026, as you said, an IndyNext by Firestone graduate. Enters turn number three at 230. 240 now miles an hour through the short chute. He comes, has yet to deploy that hybrid, stays in sixth gear, drops it into fifth as he exits four.
4: With some of the drivers left, guys, I know he's ninth fastest. It's not a lock that Ferrucci moves on to that round of 12, especially if his teammate keeps this up, and he does. Lap number two, 231.651. The two-lap average, 231.690. For this impressive rookie, Kyle Collette, he's on a heck of a run here at the Indianapolis Motor Speedway.
2: And a heck of an exit out of turn number two. What was he able to learn from Santino Ferrucci? Enough time to garner some transitions, maybe some changes to that number four for A.J. Foyt Racing. Back end wiggles as he exits turn number three. Lap three about to be in the books as he exits turn four.
3: His Brazilian racing heroes include Elio Castroneves, Gil Defer, and Tony Kanaan. Here comes the Brazilian, Kyle Collette, across the start-finish line. Lap number three, a little bit slower, 230.991, but Michael, he most assuredly is going to have a chance to clock into the top 12 if he can put together a strong fourth lap.
2: Now he has to hustle out of turn number two, but does have the benefit of that hybrid system. Fifth gear now pops it to sixth gear. Will he hit 240 into turn number three? Yes, he will. 241 miles an hour. Now deploys a hybrid system. Will have it all the way through turn number four, about to complete his four-lap run.
4: That 240 miles an hour is like riding with you down the interstate, Michael. 230.991 on lap number three. He completes the run. The impressive rookie, Kyle Collette, 231.305, faster on lap number four. He's seventh fastest provisionally, Nick Yeoman. 231.419.
3: That's a phenomenal run, and we expected big things. I go back to the open test from a couple weeks ago, Michael, and he was towards the top of the charts. He's had a very clean week of practice. Clearly, those A.J. Foyt cars, they've been fast for many, many years. We've seen what Santino Ferrucci can do. Now, Super Tex has a couple bullets in the chamber as he might have found something in young Kyle Collette.
2: Well, one of the four rookies in this 110th running of the Indianapolis 500, and thus far the fastest. He will be the fastest because he has out-qualified not only Mick Schumacher, but we'll have Jacob Abel yet to do. You still have Jacob Abel yet to go, but that was a fantastic, fantastic job for Kyle Collette, and to out-qualify his teammate, who's oh so good here at the Indianapolis Motor Speedway, even more impressive.
3: Mark, did I mention that his hero is Elio Castroneves?
4: Yeah, and he follows him up, and I'll tell you about Kyle Collette. Guys, let's face it. He didn't really wow us at Indy Next by Firestone, but over the last year and a half that he was in that series, we saw a lot of steady growth and a lot of steady progress. At the second half of last season, he was very, very strong, Kyle Collette, and off to a good start in the month of May here at the Indianapolis Motor Speedway. Let's hear from Kyle Kirkwood.
10: Kyle, take us through your run as you do.
11: Yeah, the run was good. Was not disappointed with it at all. I think we kind of hit the balance, hit the trim step that we needed to do. Yeah, we just don't have a whole lot of speed out there, if I'm being honest with you. So, but the good thing is that we know we were really good in all the practices when we were back at the low boost and race trim and qual trim, everything like that. So for some reason, not really sure, can't really point a finger at it right now, but for some reason we've lost some speed since we went to the high boost. So fortunately, that is not going to be the case for after today for us. All right. For now on, right? That was the last time we'll do that this year. So, back to race running, I guess.
10: That's Kyle Kirkwood.
3: Green flag is out for the four-time Indianapolis 500 champion Elio Castroneves into turn number one for that Meyer Shank Racing team. He is a minority owner of this organization. And, Michael, he's going to try to knock his teammate Marcus Armstrong out of the top 12. The line looks strong for Elio out of turn two here on lap one.
2: But does he have the speed? I think he has a Marcus Armstrong speed than his Felix Rosenquist teammate. He exits turn number three, sets up for turn number four. Practiced a little bit earlier today, did have a little bit of speed, expected to be 230, 231 as he completes lap one.
3: Here comes Elio Castroneves heading for the Yard of Bricks. We'll find out the speed for lap number one. It is solid, 231.158. It's going to need to be consistent, though, for the 51-year-old from Brazil. Elio Castroneves has been coming to the Indianapolis Motor Speedway for now 26 years. Michael, the fan favorite, darts down the backstretch.
2: Has four poles to his name in this speedway, in this configuration, running now for Meyer Shank Racing. Did all of those, of course, with Team Penske, trying to find some speed and, of course, focus towards next next Sunday's drive for five. Elio Castroneves out of four.
4: Not worried about qualifying when we talked to him in that practice session earlier this morning. I think he feels like he has a really good race car. Lap number two, consistent, 231.001. The two-lap average, provisionally, good enough for the middle of row four for now at 231.079. The drive for five continues to the South Shore Chute.
2: Kind of the meat and the sandwich of Meyer-Shank Racing thus far. Marcus Armstrong at 230.081 and Felix Rosenquist 232.599 for Elio Castroneves. Trying to keep it in that 231-mile-an-hour range, 231.1, a 231 flat. Exits forward to complete turn number three.
3: I'll give you a tip of the cap, Michael. I think you're right. This is probably a little more Armstrong pace than Rosenquist pace. Lap number three completed for Elio Castroneves. Still hanging in the top 12 right now. Lap three, the speed 230.464 miles per hour. But Michael, the margin for error to stay in the top 12 is going to be razor thin for Elio Castroneves.
2: Just bumped his teammate Marcus Armstrong out of the fast 12, but Elio's going to have a big lap on this final lap if he was to stay in that fast 12. Exits turn number three, sets up for turn number four. Is going to need a monster. Ate up all that hybrid, heads out of turn number four for the final time.
4: Got to be at least as fast as lap number three, you would think. 230.464. Lap number four is in the books for Elio Castroneves. 230.623. And by the slimmest of margins, he lands among the fastest 12 at 230.811, bumping his teammate Marcus Armstrong to 13th as Elio Castroneves completes his run. Again, Felix Rosenquist, David Malukas, Connor Daly, provisionally the front row. The fast six right now, McLaughlin, VK, and Rossi. The fast 12, Collette, Dixon, Award, Ferrucci, Carpenter, and Castroneves. Still a couple of bullets in the gun, if you will. Takuma Sato, Christian Rasmussen. Then we'll see Louis Foster, Kippen Simpson, Jack Harvey. Be interested and watch the 24 cars run to see if it can match anything to what his teammate Connor Daly pulled off. Then Alex Palou to qualify 31st, Nick, then Jacob Abel, and Catherine Legg.
3: I am on my toes for these next two runs. Takuma Sato and Christian Rasmussen. Michael, there may not be two drivers in the field who are braver, and they're at complete opposite ends of the spectrum, by the way. Christian Rasmussen being just 25 years old. Takuma Sato, of course, clocking in at 49 years old, but they are cut from the same cloth. These could be really entertaining runs here over the next couple minutes. Takuma Sato has already had an interesting day as he kissed the wall in practice this morning.
2: Yes, he barely kissed it, but that right rear got into the wall, so let's head down to Rob Blackman before we see the run of Takuma Sato.
7: Well, pretty happy group here with A.J. Foyt Racing, team president Larry Foyt, a big hug for the rookie, Kyle Collette, who did not look like a rookie on that qualifying run. Take us through your first opportunity here in the Indy 500 to do a qualifying opportunity.
15: Yeah, it was awesome. First, big thanks to the team. They put me in a great car all week long, and today we are just in a comfortable place. I mean, not so comfortable at 231, but yeah, they put me in a great car all weekend long, and gladly I could stay on top of my tools on the four laps. We didn't get a big drop off. We did a good strategy with the hybrid, and hopefully we can make it into the fast 12.
7: In 2024, it was the Indy Next Rookie of the Year. Right now, he might be trending toward an Indy 500 Rookie of the Year.
2: Takuma Sato out on course. Nice job by Kyle Collette as he heads down that back straightaway. Got a good head of steam out of turn number two. He'll hit turn number three, 238 miles an hour. Clips 239 as he works his way through the short chute. First lap about to go into the books as he hits the hybrid. Here comes Takuma Sato.
3: Already passed that spot in the wall in turn number three where he left a little rubber this morning. Takuma Sato, how aggressive is Ray Hall Letterman Lanigan going to be on the setup for lap number one? Plenty aggressive. Strong first lap for Sato. 231.901 miles per hour as the veteran from Tokyo, Japan navigates turn two.
2: He trickles that hybrid system down to 45%. Used about a third of it as he makes his way down that back straightaway. Upon the scene where he hit the wall a little bit earlier today. Well, let's rephrase that. Kissed the wall. Exits turn number two. There's the spot that he hit. Good looking second lap for Takuma Sato exiting turn four.
4: Lap number one. One, provisionally, the middle of row number one at 231.901, just halfway through the run now, follows it up with a 230.672. That's provisionally all the way down to the outside of row number three. Lap number two, 230.672 miles per hour.
2: Big drop off over a mile and 3/10 as he makes his way out of turn number two. What happened on lap number two for Takuma Sato trying to regain some of that speed from the middle of row one down to ninth quick? He exits the short chute, wiggles a little bit, heads through turn number four to complete lap number three.
3: The motto is no attack, no chance. Takuma Sato's been doing that for many, many years as the 49-year-old tries to bump the 51-year-old Elio Castroneves outside of the top 12. Lap number three, consistent to lap two, but he's flirting with disaster. The speed, 230.787 miles per hour. Michael, he's tracking 11th. He's going to need a nice fourth lap here at Indy.
2: And we still have some quick ones to go. He needs to find some speed and hustle that Rahal Letterman-Lanigan Honda through turns number three and four. Best start ever last year, the middle of row one, trying to recreate that magic here today, but it's going to need a big final lap as he exits turn number four.
4: Monster lap was lap number one at 231.901 to 236.72, down to a 230.787. Lap number four, 230.623, drops him down to the middle of row number four, 230.995, and that edges Elio Castroneves down to 13th. And the next one on the 12-car bubble is Ed Carpenter at 230.829 with Christian Rasmussen, Louis Foster, Kevin Simpson, Jack Harvey, Alex Pillow, Jacob Abel, and Catherine Legg to come. No concerns for Christian Rasmussen in terms of job security here, right?
3: I'm worried about his own security.
4: Hey, boss.
3: Yeah, based on...
4: What are you saying? Sato and Rasmussen are the kind of guys that hang it out, Nick? Is that what you're suggesting?
3: Needless to say, that was a fascinating run for Takuma Sato. Absolutely saved Michael by that first lap, because if he wouldn't have squeezed every ounce of juice out of that first lap, he'd be on the outside looking in. And then all of a sudden, lap two, three, and four, that car did not look comfortable or very fast.
2: Lost over a mile an hour.
3: Crazy.
2: From lap one to lap two, and you would have thought he would have been in the mid-2 31s for an entire run. So something certainly happened to that car as he made that four-lap run as we head down to Alex Wolf on pit lane.
10: With Elio Castroneves, a 230.811. We've been feeling a little bit more of a wind gust on pit lane. How'd it feel on the track?
13: Yeah, you know, this morning we did a 231.5. It's kind of like I was actually pretty sure that that's what was going to happen. And we don't have my teammate speed for sure. Now we're going to cheer for him, and but it was tricky, no question. When you get it's a little bit of a on this temperature, when the track up almost 120. For those of the 10 first guys that when they're going a little early, it's definitely better. But I'm happy with Cliff's machine. 06, it looks pretty strong. What I'm proud is even with these conditions, the car was like, wow, I like it. So it's a shame that we don't have mile an hour, but that would be great.
10: A happy Elio Castroneves is usually a competitive one on race day.
3: No doubt, and Elio looks like he's going to start in the middle of the field and very much a factor to win this race. The qualifying run is underway for Christian Rasmussen. He darts into turn number one. Mark Janes, the driver for ECR, carries 230 miles per hour. Here comes Rasmussen rocketing off of turn number two. That's been a trouble spot for him over the years as he heads down the back straightaway.
4: Michael Young, this kid, quite frankly, I think is on the rise. And I think that now that they've calmed him down just a little bit, I don't think there's any question that he's the kind of driver that you're going to see in the top 10, top 12 week in, week out.
2: But he had a big moment right there as he exited turn number four, nearly lost that back end. Yes, patience is the key, but this kid knows how to put his foot in the throttle. Here comes Christian Rasmussen. As I said, nearly lost it, Nick, in turn number four.
3: Yeah, and he's going to give up a little bit of speed, 231.273 miles per hour. That is ninth, tracking for ninth as Rasmussen roars off of turn number two. Michael looking for speed and more importantly, looking for a little stability.
2: What could have been on lap number one for Christian Rasmussen? He makes his way through turn number three, setting up for turn number four, has yet to touch that hybrid system, but he was quick earlier today. That was the seed of the bobble. Exits turn number four.
4: Ninth fastest with a bobble. Think about that at 231.273. Lap number two in the books for him. 230.503, the two-lap average on the outside of row number four at 230.888, Michael. That bobble on that first lap may have cost him dearly.
2: One may have to wonder if that car's handling has gone away. He's lifted out of turn number one through that short chute, now full song, down the back straightaway, hits a speed of 239 miles an hour, but that has been a very uncomfortable run in all of the corners thus far for Christian Rasmussen. Makes his way through turn number four, completing lap three.
3: Yeah, we talked about the bobble on lap one. It's not like it got much better on lap two, as he lost nearly 7/10 of a mile per hour across the yard of bricks. Lap number three, still trending in the wrong direction for Rasmussen, 230.470. He's got a chance, Michael, to still get his way into the top 12, trending for 14th. Going to need a big fourth lap as he's already down the backstretch.
2: Going to need a huge final lap. Will he be able to pull off one of those 231s, high 231s, maybe a 232? It's not what we've seen trending, but he could do it. Uses up all of the hybrid system. That car still upset as it exits turn number three, now out exiting turn number four.
4: And lap number four off of 230.474. Lap number four in the books for Christian Rasmussen. 230.576. He did pedal it just a little bit faster. Gets to the middle of row number five at 230.748 miles per hour. Again, the middle of row number five. And, Nick, we won't belabor this point, but I bet you Christian Rasmussen is one of those guys that's more than a little frustrated over the fact that this is one attempt only.
3: Yeah, for sure, because given a second opportunity to go out there, I think he feels like that his car is just as fast as Alexander Rossi, who's posted a lap at 231.580. So lots of ECR storylines with that run. Rasmussen will not run for the pole. His car owner, Ed Carpenter, stays on the bubble, and with now just six cars to go, the third ECR car of Alexander Rossi, Mark, is now guaranteed to run for the pole. The six that we know that will run for the pole, it's Rosenquist, Malukas, Daly, McLaughlin, VK, Alexander Rossi, the six trying to hang on to spots, Kyle Collette, Scott Dixon, Pato O'Ward, Santino Ferrucci, Takuma Sato, and the veteran three-time pole sitter, Ed Carpenter.
4: I feel like that Elio Castroneves still feels awfully good about what his opportunities are for race day. He sounds like a very confident driver. That's usually bad news for the rest of the field. Let's hear from Takuma Sato.
7: Yeah, well, for the moment, he's in a pretty good spot, is Takuma Sato. Have to ask, however, Takuma, quite a drop-off from lap one to lap two. What happened there on lap two?
16: It's nothing happened. I think it was just a drop-off, but we had obviously consistent run after that. The car's a bit draggy at the moment.
7: Good luck.
4: A bit draggy at the moment, and that is certainly, I think, a common theme among these drivers, Nick Yeoman, is the conditions really have been a struggle for some of them.
3: Yeah, especially later in the day. I mean, it's just going to continue to get warmer and warmer, about 5 to 6 degrees warmer than what we started earlier in the day. So the conditions are tricky. Seen a lot of drivers hang on, have to pedal those cars. They're tracking out towards the wall. Haven't seen anyone make a mistake yet, and we'll keep our fingers crossed that continues. Meanwhile, Louis Foster is out of the racetrack, and he is about to see the green flag to start his run. Warm-up speed was 218.970 as we welcome Jake Query to the broadcast. Jake, it's a green and black car for the Englishman, Louis Foster. He's already into turn two.
17: He started this race 20th a year ago in his rookie campaign, brought it home eight spots higher. Right now puts it right in the middle groove of the racetrack, setting up for the north end of the Indianapolis Motor Speedway, dives quickly down just below that white line as Louis Foster works his way through turns three and four. It will not be long before he presents himself once again on the main straightaway.
3: Been a struggle in qualifying for Rahal Letterman-Lanigan already today, as both Mick Schumacher and Graham Rahal were searching for speed. We'll see what the third driver can do. And Louis Foster's in the ballpark. Good first lap, 231.023 miles per hour, Jake, as he heads into turn two.
17: So Louis Foster now works his way through turn at number two, this time not as high at the exit of turn number two as last time by. We'll see if he can find even more speed inside of that machine as he works his way, does Louis Foster, down along between turns three and four. And again, this time a little bit higher through the north end, but it doesn't take long, Nick, before, of course, he gets it right there towards the middle portion of the racetrack. Mark James He's off turn four.
4: Kyle Collette carrying the mantle for the rookie class at 231.419. Lap number two, 229.884. The two-lap average, Jake, 230.748 for the rookie headed down the back straightaway.
17: As he works his way now off turn number two, Louis Foster again. Middle of the racetrack, similar line as last time by goes Louis Foster, that bright green on top of the car. That was once bad luck when it came to race cars, but it doesn't appear to be for Louis Foster because it looks very, very stable through the north end. Louis Foster once again completing a lap here at the Indianapolis Motor Speedway.
3: The fall off from lap one to two was significant for the second-year driver Louis Foster across the start-finish line. It was down to 229.8, picks it back up, 230.074 as he is pedaling that race car, Jake. Got it awful close to the wall there in the short chute between one and two.
17: You're not kidding there, Nick. He definitely, and boy, he is the same through turn at number two. He is this time taking every inch of that racetrack to the outside line off turn number two. Louis Foster sets up a little earlier to go high into turn number three. Perhaps that narrow margin in turn number two got in his mind just a little bit because he's lower now again through turn number four. Swings it wide. Louis Foster back onto the main straightaway.
4: Looking to improve upon that 12th place finish here a year ago is Louis Foster. Lap number four, 229.872. The four-lap average, good enough for the middle of row five at 230.748. Let's hear from Christian Rasmussen.
10: Christian, it looked from the outside like quite a moment in turn four on lap one. How was it in the cockpit?
6: Yeah, I mean, balance was a little bit all over the place, not very consistent. I had that moment, and then, you know, adjusting my tools to make it a little bit better, which I managed to do, especially, you know, end-to-end and even corner-to-corner. I was switching bar positions and in the north chute. I don't know. I mean, we just seem to miss it every time in the key moments, which is super frustrating. We've had a quick car all month. We had a quick car this morning, and then we miss it when it actually counts. So it's, I don't know. So it's just frustrating.
10: Christian Rasmussen looking for answers with the 21.
3: Appreciate that, Alex Wolf. And with the most recent run, rookie Kyle Collette now guaranteed a chance to win or to run for the pole. That's maybe the biggest surprise at the top end. Jake, some surprises towards the bottom end. How about the fact Joseph Newgarden has only been faster than six other cars? Kyle Kirkwood only faster than four drivers. So been some big names in this sport that have struggled to qualify.
17: Yeah, Kyle Kirkwood making no bones about the fact that he said, you know, it has been frustrating just trying to find that qualifying speed. Newgarden is another one, Nick, to your

0: warm-up speed north of 220 miles per hour as Kiffin Simpson is looking to eclipse a four-lap average of 230.829. Jake, that would bump Ed Carpenter from the top 12.
1: And could this be a preview of what we might see, of course, from others within that stable? We all know who I'm talking about, but Kiffin Simpson works his way now off turn number two, swings it wide, gives himself a decent amount of room at that exit, and now works his way through three and four. Kiffin Simpson back onto the main straightaway. Lap one will be complete.
0: Here comes Kiffin Simpson, that nose of that blue machine across the yard of bricks, and it's a good first lap for Kiffin Simpson. How about 231.970? So these Ganassi cars have speed. Dixon sits in the top 12, but Kiffin Simpson trying to join him, Jake, down the back straightaway.
1: Looks like Kiffin Simpson was a little bit lower at exit of two than last time by, but that number eight machine looks very, very stable, and right now stable and fast. Working his way quickly through the north end as Kiffin Simpson gets that left side rubber now down well below that white line. Swings it out now a little bit more conservatively up. Turn number four is Kiffin Simpson.
2: Added optimism maybe for his teammate Alex Palou that's still to qualify. Lap number two, it's a good one. 231.239 miles per hour. Drops off a bit, but still provisionally for the middle of row number two for Kiffin Simpson. 231, Jake, .604 miles per hour.
1: Works his way now through the south end of the Indianapolis Motor Speedway, up 5/8 of a mile into turn number three. Kiffin Simpson of the Cayman Islands on a sunsplash day in Indianapolis, and he looks very at home right now with very good speed. Works his way through the north end. Kiffin Simpson, same line as last, exiting turn number four and now heading his way back onto the main straightaway.
0: His strategist, Taylor Kyle, peeks off the pit box to watch that number eight car roar down the front straightaway. Lap number three, slower but still strong, 230.594. The three-lap average is 231.266. Jake, he is trending ninth. Kiffin Simpson on a very impressive and strong qualifying run here at Indy.
1: So Kiffin Simpson now works his way, roars again into turn number three. Looked like that rear end might have been just a little less stable exiting turn number two that time by, but he works his way through the north end, does so without any problem whatsoever. Kiffin Simpson now works his way off of turn number four, and he soon will find out the speed of this latest lap.
2: Trying to get into the round of 12, solidify that. Did he do it? 230.582 miles per hour. He did so by the slimmest of margins. The four-lap average for Kiffin Simpson, 231.095. He's 11th fastest, bumps out Ed Carpenter, 231.095. And Nick Yeoman, that puts Takuma Sato 12th fastest. Let's hear from Louis Foster.
3: Last year as a rookie, 12th his finish in the Indy 500. Now a second go-around here in qualifying, obviously, year number two for Louis Foster. Your thoughts on your qualifying effort?
4: Yeah, I thought it was decent. I mean, we seem to be struggling a little bit here today, the whole RLL team. I was running quite light on downforce there. We were trying to see what we could get away with, and we just probably went a touch too far. I think three of the corners are great, and just turn three with the tailwind pushing me wide on the exit there, and that really really hurt us being able to transfer into the fast 12 today and drive more. That was our goal. We've had a fast car so far all week. Just to fail at the final hurdle is frustrating, but we're in the big show, we're racing, so we can race from that.
3: It's a 2025 IndyCar Rookie of the Year, Louis Foster.
2: Kiffin Simpson continues to impress Nick Yeoman. I mean, he is a valued member of the Ganassi Racing team.
0: I heard Dario Franchitti talking about him a little bit earlier this week and really likes the progress that he is making now in his third year. The first two finishes at Indianapolis, not a whole lot to write home about. Finished 21st in his very first 500, got caught up in that accident with Stingray Robb and Kyle Larson a year ago in turn number two and finished 25th. But, boy, he is going to try to hold on, maybe with a chance to run for the pole. But, Mark, as we touched on, two pretty good cars coming up next. Jack Harvey has shown great speed all week. And then, of course, the guy that seemingly wins everything these days in Alex Palou.
2: Yep, Jack Harvey is going to take the green flag and point it toward the south short shoot. And Jake Query got our driver analyst Davey Hamilton on his box as the race strategist, and he's going to try to back up the speed that his teammate Connor Daly laid down with a four-lap average of 231.744.
1: He looked slightly loose entering turn number two, but looks good now. Jack Harvey, who has run in eight Indianapolis 500s, he has completed the last seven in which he has entered, and he looks good now as he works his way through the north end. Kept it about foot and a half, maybe 2 feet off of that outside retaining wall through three in the short chute. Now exiting turn number four, here comes Jack Harvey along the main straightaway.
0: Dreyer Reinbold Racing came with a very distinct plan. Jack Harvey was going to work on qualifying setups, Connor Daly on race setups, and that is not a good first lap for Jack Harvey. Down at 229.889, tracking for provisionally the outside of row number eight. So, Jake, he's going to have to pedal in that green and black Chevrolet for DRR.
1: Yeah, going to need a huge lap here, obviously, and is going out right now, as most are in circumstances where the track is very warm. It is probably somewhat slick, but Jack Harvey has to find some grip and find some speed. Works his way now, swings it wide up. Turn number four for Jack Harvey.
2: Lap number one, 229.889 miles per hour for Jack Harvey. Lap number two is in the books, 229.744. The two-lap average, 229.832. And Jake, provisionally, that's the outside of row number eight for Jack Harvey.
1: So at this point, the mission probably is go ahead and continue this and make sure that you are closing out a clean run. Jack Harvey starts to sweep down just a little bit towards the middle of the racetrack. We'll keep an eye on it, Nick, as he works his way through the north end.
0: Yep. In fact, let's hear from Kiffin Simpson after that impressive run. He's standing by with Alex Wolf.
5: Kiffin, running your fastest laps of the month in the heat of the day. If you make the fast 12, do you have anything more in the Sunoco car?
6: I don't know that we got more, but, you know, we'll work on it. I feel like that was a really solid run for us and a really solid showing. So just praying to God that that's enough to get us into the Fast 12. And, you know, these number eight Sunoco Honda guys did a great job getting this thing dialed in for me after Fast Friday. So I'm super excited about it.
5: All smiles for the pilot from the Cayman Islands.
1: Working his way, Jack Harvey trying to close out this lap. And we watch it now as he works his way through the north end of the Indianapolis Motor Speedway. Jack Harvey, Mark, we'll keep an eye on what sort of speed Jack Harvey turns as he exits turn number four.
2: A reminder, 229.889, 229.774, 229.252. Lap number four for Jack Harvey. Oh, my goodness. 227.923, the four-lap average, 229.207. Nick, 27th fastest qualifier.
0: Yeah, and that car didn't look very stable exiting 1 and 3, which is odd. I mean, we saw on that first lap, Jake, you mentioned he got a little loose, that you saw that car just a slight bobble, just a little vibration in and out. I think it kind of threw off his line of turn number 2, and then from that point, it really seemed like Jack Harvey was trying to hang on. That's going to be a disappointing run considering Connor Daly right now is the third fastest car.
1: Yeah, I think it got to the point there midway through, and maybe that was the reason for the drop-off. Can't speak to it on turn four of, you know what, I'm not going to get myself into that top 12, so let me just keep this clean, and then we'll figure out what sort of race car we have once we get into the final practices and get ready for the race.
2: Guys, should we go to commercial or feature or something for this next run? I mean, I don't think there's any interest in it. Do you?
0: I mean, I called him the little underdog story.
2: Yeah, that's right. The little engine that could.
0: That's right.
2: And that DHL machine, Alex Palou. Hey, boy, there's not going to be much interest in this around this place.
0: He's a four-time champion, wow. And of course, the defending winner of this race, and is just rewriting the record books in a short amount of time. And, yeah, very fast, very stout all weekend long. Mark, the week started on day one of practice where Alex Palou took his car back to Gasoline Alley because he thought he had a problem. The team combed over the race car, couldn't find anything, sent him back out with about 15 minutes left in practice, and he immediately shot the P number one. I thought, boy, he might just be toying with us. So, yes, you make a good point. A lot of people going to be paying attention to this run.
2: It's just amazing. And I will say this about Alex Palou, and this is perhaps what's most impressive. With all that he has been through off the track and on the track, it's not changed him that I can tell one bit from that driver that no one knew when he came to work for Dale Coyne.
0: Yeah, maybe not the best business negotiator, Jake, but he's a plenty good race car driver, as Chip Ganassi is happy that he's got him under contract. Here comes Alex Palou off of turn number four to complete the warm-up lap. It is that familiar bright yellow and red, the DHL sponsorship. Here comes Alex Palou, warm-up speed, 221.269 miles per hour. This should be fun, Jake, as the Spaniard darts his way into turn two.
1: He hails from just outside of Barcelona, Spain, and he works to the outside of turn number two. He got very high at the exit of turn number two. Now watching as he sets up for turn number three, waits until the last possible minute to dive down to the bottom of the racetrack between turns 3 and 4. An aggressive but a fast-looking line for the defending winner of this event, Alex Palou, off turn number 4.
0: Does have a pole here at Indianapolis. Did that back in 2023. Will he have a chance today? Lap number 1 in the books for Alex Palou. It's a good lap, maybe not great. 231.491 miles per hour as that yellow and red car tracks out towards the wall and now shoots his way left-hand turn of turn number 2.
1: He has been so good that when he is not atop the speed chart immediately, you wonder, are they holding something close to the vest, or is it possible that they just need more speed out of that 10 machine? He would be safely into that fast 12 as it stands right now, but he's got to put together 3 more good ones. Looks good on this one through 3 and 4. Alex Palou off turn number 4.
2: Not one of the fastest 6 for now, but one of the fastest 12 off of 231.491. Lap number 2, 231.133 provisionally on the outside of row number 9, the 2-lap average, row number 3, we should say, the 9th fastest, 231.312 off of turn number 2, Jake.
1: And off of turn number 2, very quickly at the exit of the turn, gets it into the middle groove, starts to deal with some of those weight jackers heading into turn number 3 in the north end of the Indianapolis Motor Speedway. Alex Palou this time gets it quicker out from underneath that white line between 3 and 4. Alex Palou now very low at the exit of turn number 4 back onto the main straight.
0: Running in the absolute heat of the day here in the 2 o'clock hour in the city of Indianapolis. Alex Palou, lap number 3 across the yard of bricks. Slower still, 230.802. He is tracking 11th quick. Jake, he cannot afford the slightest bit of fall off. Palou's going to have to hustle here on lap 4.
1: And he got very high at the exit of turn number 2, did Alex Palou, trying to find any speed he can find on this racetrack on this last lap, knowing that he is right on the razor's edge of perhaps not that advancement for later in the day to try to run for that pull. Boy, Palou once again very, very high as he works his way through the north end. Alex Palou now off turn number 4.
2: Right now, the 3-lap average, 231.142 in the middle of row number 4. Lap number 4 is in the books, and he bumped it up, 231.194. That solidifies him in the middle of row number 4 at 231.155 miles per hour, bumping Takuma Sato out of the fast 12.
0: It was close, Jake. I mean, he was hustling that car around the racetrack through the last couple of corners. You mentioned it. Got nearly into the wall in the short shoot in between 3 and 4, and by the slimmest of margins, less than 2/10 of a mile per hour. That's all he needed to stay ahead of Takuma Sato and put his teammate Kiffin Simpson now on the bubble with 2 drivers remaining here in qualifying.
1: That was representative of that first day of practice you talked about, Nick. Just when we started to wonder late in the run, is there a problem for Alex Palou? He comes back and you go, yeah, maybe not. I think he might be okay. But does it hold up? We shall see. But Alex Palou, as of right now, and is there going to be more speed in that? Should he run later today? Those are the things that we will watch.
2: I say this with the utmost respect for Jacob Abel and Catherine Legg, but I think everyone would agree. The thoughts on Chip Ganassi getting all 3 cars in the round of 12 are pretty good.
0: I would say they're very good with maybe not the most impressive of times with Dixon in the middle of row 3, Palou in the middle of row 4, and then Kiffin Simpson on the bubble. But we shall see as Jacob Abel takes to the racetrack. Let's hear from Jack Harvey, who right now is provisionally on the inside of row 10, Rob, 229.2.
3: Yeah, let's hear from him from the broadcast booth to the cockpit. Just reading your body language, not certainly what you were looking for here today, Jack. Wherein lied the problem?
4: Honestly, I have no idea. I mean, everything generally felt pretty smooth. Unfortunately, I just looked down, saw the time that we did, and it was pretty slow. I was fully expecting us to be in the battle to transfer, to be honest, and maybe not into the 6, but at least the 12. I mean, that's where our pace has been all the time. It's just a shame that's been the worst 4-lap run we've done the entire month, which is not a great time to do it.
3: Yeah, poor timing. Jack, thanks.
4: Thank you.
2: The green flag has flown on the run for the rookie Jacob Abel. Did not make the Indy 500 last year, Jake, as he points it toward the north end.
1: So Jacob Abel works his way up the north end, and that car is right in the middle of the racetrack. It is a white machine, red accentuation on it, and Jacob Abel will try to find some speed as he works his way through the north end of the Indianapolis Motor Speedway between turns 3 and four. Soon he pops into view, and there he is. And then you will hear the roaring machine of Jacob Abel on a qualifying run.
0: Popular restaurant chain Texas Roadhouse jumped on the side pods, sponsored Jacob Abel. Lap number one in the books, 229.068. This is a one-car team, Jake, led by his father, Bill Abel. They are no slouch. They run multiple cars in Indy Next by Firestone. Good to see Abel Motorsports try to make their second Indy 500.
1: And he has done what you would want someone to do. Obviously, last year being his first year here in terms of participating in the month, but in terms of what should be a rookie run here, he has kept it clean throughout the course of the month. Just tried to find some speed, some familiarity within that machine. Takes it a little bit lower off turn number four, Jacob Abel across the bridge.
2: Level of confidence in his voice has gone way, way up. Although the speed just went down a bit. Lap number two, 228.670. The two-lap average, 228.869 for Jacob Abel. Already setting up for turn number two.
1: Boy, that rear end of Jacob Abel's machine that time did look a little bit unstable at the exit of turn number two, but he gathers it back up, now sets himself up for turn number three. Goes Jacob Abel, works his way around, keeps it just off of that wall through turn number three. And Jacob Abel, we will see the completion of this lap off turn number four.
0: Out of turn number four, down the front straightaway for the driver from Louisville, Kentucky. Lap number three in the books for Jacob Abel. It is 228.055. Let's hear from the points leader, Alex Palou, downstairs with Alex Wolf.
5: Now, like I said, it was a tight qualifying run there. We noticed the wind pick up and a little bit of cloud cover halfway through your run. How were the conditions? Now the car fell over your 10 miles.
7: It was tough. It was very tough. It was a lot of work. I mean, we knew it was going to be a very tough qualifying to get into the fast 12. Hopefully we're in. There's still two more cars to finish. But, yeah, happy. Happy that that hopefully we can transfer, that hopefully we can get those three cars of CTR in the fast 12. But it was tough. Like, the speeds are really, really high. The conditions were a little bit worse than what we saw on Fast Friday. But happy, man. I just hope that we can get another shot in Fast 12, see if we can get the car a little bit faster and fight for pole.
5: Alex Palou not counting the chickens before they hatch for the Fast 12.
2: 31st fastest qualifier is Jacob Abel, 229.068, 228.670, 228.055, 226.895, the four-lap average, 228.169, and we're prepping Nick Yeoman for Catherine Legg to be our final qualifier.
0: She will be the last driver out in the field, the only female in the field, and boy, what a Sunday of Memorial Day weekend that she has planned. Is not only is she going to attempt to run 500 miles here in the Indianapolis 500, but then, Jake, she'll get on a helicopter, get to an airport, fly down to Charlotte to run 600 miles in NASCAR's Coca-Cola 600. Catherine Legg going to attempt to become the first female driver to pull off the double. It's a great story. I know we like watching how this plays out because there's just so much that goes into it. And ultimately, great to have Catherine Legg back at the Speedway. It's been a couple years since she's been in the Indy 500.
1: She is a veteran of four Indianapolis 500s. ELF is the sponsorship. That is a cosmetic company that stands for eyes, lips, and face. And all eyes will be on Catherine Legg here as she works her way, tries to find the speed that will put her safely into this field. Of course, there will be no bumping, assuming that she keeps it clean. But that's going to be the key here for everybody, is to turn in those four laps and be able to find out exactly where their car is. And it will not be long before we find out what sort of speed is in that. And the accomplishment of trying to do the double, we have seen those that have done it before and attempted to do it. It is, of course, a number of factors that go into it. One of them is making sure that you cleanly qualify for the Indianapolis 500-mile race. And Catherine Legg's run is underway as she works her way under the green flag and now works her way off of the south end of the Indianapolis Motor Speedway through turn number two. It is a silver car. It has a bright pink on it. It is car number 11, and the sun really dances off that silver as she works her way through the north end now, and it won't be long before we find out what sort of speed she is turning in that machine. Catherine Legg, good-looking line through three and four. Left side rubber now down below the white line of turn number four. Very quickly exits turn number four to the high side. That right side might have been a little bit loose as she works her way now across the yard of bricks.
0: Lap number one is complete for Catherine Legg, and it is respectable at 230.398 miles per hour in that silver and pink machine. HMD Motorsports prepping that car. That's one of our teams in Indy Next by Firestone, also partnership with A.J. Foyt Enterprises. Catherine Legg, 45 years old, halfway down the back straightaway.
1: That car started to drift up just a little bit in the south end, and she very quickly got it back under control as it was washing up. Kept it right there. Nice job of doing so in that middle lane. Catherine Legg now very stable on this lap. Looks very, very good. Catherine Legg now up turn number four.
2: Lap number one for Catherine Legg, 230.398 miles per hour. Lap number two, a little slower, 229.802. The two lap average, 230.100 provisionally inside of row number nine. Catherine Legg exits the south end of the racetrack.
1: She has never failed to finish an Indianapolis 500 at any fault of her own. As a matter of fact, just once in her previous starts, she did not finish the race and be running at the end. That was a mechanical issue that plagued Catherine Legg. That was her last outing in 2024. Now she's trying to work her way back into the 2026 Indianapolis 500 with a solid run, and she is well on her way to doing exactly that. Middle lane now off of turn number four for Catherine Legg.
0: Lap number three for Catherine Legg is in the books, 229.111, so about a 0.7 of a mile per hour drop off from lap two to lap three as she is tracking for the middle of row number nine. Roars by the turn two sweeps for the final time. And Jake, that was an interesting line for Catherine Legg out of quarter two.
1: I about fell out of the seat right there because she got very, very high on turn at number two, just narrowly avoided it in turn number two. Catherine Legg now pedaling it for all she's worth as she works her way through the north end. Now sweeps up pretty high through turn number four, off of turn number four, middle group for Catherine Legg.
2: Lap number three, 229.111 miles per hour, 228.521. The four-lap average, 229.456 for Catherine Legg. She'll start 27th at 229.456 miles per hour. Let's hear from Jacob Abel.
3: Yeah, let's get the thoughts of the Louisville native. I'm reading body language here. You don't look like you're overly impressed with that four-lap run. Talk to our listeners and tell them what you're thinking.
8: Yeah, no, not at all, to be honest. I mean, I'm first of all really proud of everyone for just getting here in the first place. It's been a really hard thing just to get the car on track, but yeah, you know, we were pretty confident going into that, and the car just was something completely different than what we thought it was going to be. So it's super frustrating. Obviously, you know, it is what it is. We're in the show. It's bittersweet, but yeah, just really frustrated. I, you know, felt like we had something to prove, and we didn't prove it there. So, you know, we'll just have to wait till next week.
3: You use the word bittersweet. Certainly that would be appropriate considering the way things went for you last year on qualifying day. So, as you said, hey, at least you're in the show.
8: Yeah, for sure. Yeah, doesn't feel like that right now based on that run and stuff. But, yeah, definitely just disappointed. Feel like we had a lot more in it.
3: Good luck next weekend.
8: Thank you.
2: So, Nick, the 12 that will move on to the next round of set. Let's give folks that roll call.
0: Yep, Felix Rosenquist, nobody faster than the Swede at 232.599. He'll be the final car out in this round of 12. He'll be joined by David Malukas, who is second quick, Connor Daly, who is third, Scott McLaughlin, who is fourth. Renus VK ended up fifth quickest. He'll be joined by Alexander Rossi in that fast 12. Rookie Kyle Collette, a bit of a surprise. He was seventh fastest here in this round of 33, if you can call it that. Scott Dixon will also have a chance to run for the pole, as will the most popular driver in the Sport Pato Award, Santino Ferrucci. The always electrifying Connecticut driver will have a chance. And then two more from Chip Ganassi Racing as Kiffin Simpson and the defending winner, Alex Palou. Those are your 12 drivers, Mark, that'll run for the pole at 4 o'clock later this afternoon.
2: Jake, we mentioned how impressive it is that Chip Ganassi gets three cars in. Equally impressive that A.J. Foyt gets two in.
1: Yeah, no question about that. And, you know, for that matter, Dryan Reinbold. You know, yeah. We know that Connor Daly, he has been – Connor Daly might be the most consistently fast so far here since practice began. That car has been good. It was obviously very good for that team and Ryan Hunter-Reay and for Jack Harvey, what he was able to do last year leading three laps as well. So a number of obviously legitimate contenders, but really hard to pick. There is no real interloper or massive surprise, but certainly those that have been backing up what they've been doing out throughout the week.
2: Let's hear from Catherine Legg.
5: Catherine, looked like you're really letting it all hang out in that run, but how does it feel as far as maybe pride for this effort so late to come together, made up of a bunch of folks from the HMD Indy Next program to out-qualify several full-time IndyCar programs?
9: Yeah, you know, that's just testament to the quality of this team and the heart that they have, and it's not where we wanted to be. I wanted a chance at the top 12 qualifying, and I thought we maybe had it, but in hindsight, there were some things that we could have done differently to go faster. I feel like I was brave enough out there to keep it flat for the most part. And at least we can breathe now, you know, like it's done.
5: Now we've seen all kinds of support from the fans, of the autographs that you were signing back in the garage. We also see Sarah Fisher here. She's been in the pit throughout this month of May. What's it been like to have support from her?
9: Oh, amazing. You know, Sarah was one of my heroes coming into North American racing. And she's just a legend, and she's such a positive, like, upbeat person to have around. She's keeping all the boys in check, and it's honestly been really cool. The team have done a great job. They've gelled really well together. You know, we've got some teething problems that I'm hoping to have sorted out by the race, and I think that if we can tidy up all the little bits, then we'll be in with a good shot.
5: Certainly look forward to you being in the pit in a few years, supporting that next generation that you inspired. Congratulations on this qualifying effort.
9: Thank you very much.
2: Those that have to be feeling frustration based upon past performances here or expectations based upon the week, Nick Granbury Hall 30th, Jack Harvey 29th, Kyle Kirkwood 26th, Joseph Newgarden 24th, Ryan Hunter Ray 23rd, Will Power 20th, Christian Lundgaard 19th, Christian Rasmussen 16th, Ed Carpenter 14th, and certainly Takuma Sato 13th.
0: Yeah, I think the one that just jumps off the page, though, is Joseph Newgarden, because his teammates, David Malukas and Scott McLaughlin, both of them clocked in the top four. So to see Joseph going, they're going to have to roll off from the outside of row number eight is very surprising. We talked about it, the Andretti Global struggles. They really were searching for speed on Friday. Their drivers kind of were happy with their runs, but have just admitted that there's not a lot of speed in those cars. Marcus Ericsson going to be the highest up starting for Andretti Global on the outside of row number six. Will Power in the middle of row number seven. And Kyle Kirkwood was a guy that, Jake, you and I both talked about coming into the month. We thought he might be kind of a sexy pick. Boy, he's got his work cut out for him from the middle of row number nine a week from today.
1: Yeah, so then it becomes a question of just how good your car is in the race. You know, it is very easy to forget about the fact it is still a 500-mile race, and so much can happen over 200 laps. Take Joseph Newgarden, for example. We saw last year what happened at the start of the race. Mark, Joseph Newgarden was, of course, put in the back of the field due to the penalty in qualifying and just laid back and kind of let everything sort itself out, and then he started picking when and where to make his moves, and of course was running inside the top 10 when he had a mechanical late in the race that dropped him out of the race. But you've got to wonder for those like a Kyle Kirkwood and a Joseph Newgarden in terms of where they are. Things become a little trickier when you're starting out with all kinds of traffic around you. That's one of the real arts of navigating your way through here at the start of this race when it becomes a flurry.
0: Mark, we're going to have to check with Donald Davidson, but I have to think we might have set a record for the oldest combined age, because look at row number five. 49-year-old Takuma Sato, 45-year-old Ed Carpenter, 51-year-old Elio Castroneves. That's a combined age of 145. Who wow. says the old guys can't still get it done? And again, right smack dab in the middle of the field in row number five, and I think all three of those guys feel like they probably got good race cars. But I love the fact that those three are together.
2: So it's been a busy day already, but there is more to do, and you can join us along the usual outlets and the IMS Radio Network and IndyCar Radio, powered by Only Bulls, at 4 o'clock Eastern. Put three of the four turns out, and should be an exciting time for sure. The expectation level is high. Everyone looking up at Felix Rosenquist at 232.599 miles per hour. Our thanks to Rich Nye, Jonathan Grace, Alex Wolf, Rob Blackman, Ryan Marine, Michael Young, Jake Query, and Nick Yeoman for all of their insight and their work today. Thanks to our engineering staff, Rick Evans and Paul Levin, our master control operator, Corbin Linkenfelter, and our network director, Chris Pollack. For now, this is Mark James saying so long from the world's greatest race course, the Indianapolis Motor Speedway.

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5: Time for another trip back in time to remember some great IndyCar action here on IndyCar Flashback. And as always, we're joined by the director of editorial for Penske Entertainment, Paul Kelly. And Paul, you know, when you think about things that go together, peas and carrots, you got peanut butter and jelly, and it seems like IndyCar racing in Brazil has gone together dating back to the mid-'80s when Emerson Fittipaldi sort of started that influx.
6: Oh, and that's true, Alex. And this race, of the races that took place in Brazil, this might have been the best. This might have been the most memorable. Just so many different things and strategies happened and unfolded. And again, your winner was a guy who, until about the last lap, looked like he didn't have a chance to win. And then all of a sudden, where'd he come from? So it was a memorable race among many in that wonderful South American country.
5: The 2013 Sao Paulo Indy 300, it was race four of the 2013 season, and it kicked off in St. Petersburg, as it does so many times. James Hinchcliffe getting his first career IndyCar victory, but after that, the next two races, as good as it was in St. Pete for Hinch, it was that bad the next two.
6: Yeah, he got punted out of both of those races by contact, and so what started out as a very promising year for Hinch, with his first win, as you said, started to go south in a hurry. He really needed a good race at Sao Paulo to kind of rescue the start of his season. So that was kind of the scene setter there for Hinch.
5: Ryan Hunter-Reay won at a Barber Motorsports Park, and then at Long Beach, real feel-good story, because for the first time in about a decade and a half, A.J. Foyt Racing had really come to the forefront with Takuma Sato getting his first career win on the streets.
6: That's true, and that's Taku was running really, really well. And for the Foyt team, that still remains the answer to a trivia question, which is what's the last win they had, and that was Takuma at Long Beach. As a little aside, I think there's a good chance the Foyt team possibly could end that streak this year. Just saying. So mark that one down, fans. If Foyt team wins a race this year, I called my shot.
5: Oh, absolutely. We'll definitely keep that marked away here on IndyCar Flashback. And as we get ready to look through this 2013 race at Sao Paulo, we touched on it a little bit in the beginning, but it just cannot be understated enough just how big racing in general and IndyCar racing in particular was, is, and always will be in Brazil. And I know for guys like Helio Castroneves, Tony Kanaan, some others in this 2013 race, it had to be sort of a rock star type reception that they got down there in South America.
6: Oh, no question. And this was too, this was kind of peak TK, peak Helio, maybe not total peak, but they were still major, major, major stars in the IndyCar series. And when they went home, as you said, they were rock stars. They were treated like members of the Brazilian national soccer team. And what struck me as I listened to clips from the race and even watched the race back was just the enthusiasm of the crowd. They were jumping up and down in the stands and just pulsating. It really felt almost like a World Cup soccer crowd. It was just organic. It almost felt like a living, breathing organism. The crowd, just the energy was just crazy.
5: And one of their countrymen featured prominently in this race, as we'll take a look back at the 2013 Sao Paulo Indy 300 next on IndyCar Flashback.
7: Turn after turn, era after era.
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5: Back on IndyCar Flashback, Alex Wolf and Paul Kelly looking back at the 2013 Sao Paulo Indy 300. Ryan Hunter-Reay, the defending series champion and winner of the second race of 2013 at Barber Motorsports Park, was on the pole. EJ Vizo on the outside of the front row as we join anchor Mike King and hear how it sounded on IndyCar Radio.
9: Cars are too wide. 25 Izod IndyCar Series machines onto the Sambadrome concrete. The green flag is out, and we are racing in Sao Paulo, Brazil for the fourth time. The Itapava Indy 300 is underway, and Mark, right now, first 10 cars are through safely.
10: Looks like Dario is going to grab P2. Then it's EJ Vizo. Vizo leaves some room for Justin Wilson and a few other cars. So your first three going back to Vizo, then Kanaan, then Hinchcliffe, then Scott Dixon. That's your top five as they roar towards turn number four.
9: Mark, that is easily the cleanest start that we have ever seen here in Sao Paulo as all 25 cars get safely through.
10: Yeah, and I think that was the desired impact that they hoped that the changes would have. If you remember last year, at the end of the race, we had a traffic jam at that particular, 12, 13 cars bottled up right there. And I think they don't want the course to have that adverse of an effect on racing conditions, and want to give these guys and gals plenty of room to race. We saw Justin Wilson in turn number 7. He worked his way in the number 19 machine around the 7 car of Sebastian Bourdais. He has now moved up to the 8th position.
9: Takuma Sato now works behind Bourdais' chrome and black machine, the McAfee-sponsored Dragon Racing car. Now marked for the first time, they'll drag down this mile-long straightaway headed towards turn number 11.
10: And that number 11 machine of Tony Kanaan slips in front of EJ Vizo as they start to climb on the binders at the end of that mile-long straightaway, the longest straightaway in the Izod IndyCar Series. Back onto the concrete of the Sambadrome now. Ryan Hunter-Reay sees that black machine of Dario Franchitti start to pull up on him as they set up for the 1-2-3 complex.
9: Meantime, EJ Vizo has the GoDaddy car in his rearview mirrors. Here comes James. I'll make that to J.R. Hildebrand, Mark, as he tried to look to the inside of turn number 1 but thought better of it.
10: Wanted a piece of Marco Andretti in that battle for 11th as they enter the switchback, if you will, through turns 1 and 2, but Marco was able to hold on to that spot for now. Meanwhile, Ryan Hunter-Reay has developed a bit of breathing room over Dario Franchitti. It's about a car length and a half. TK has started to slip away from EJ Vizo just a little bit. Kanaan trying to pull in his good friend Dario Franchitti as the number 11 machine of KB Racing Technology currently runs third behind Franchitti and Ryan Hunter-Reay.
9: And Mark, for Ryan Hunter-Reay, a good opportunity here to add to his laps led total this season. He came into this event after leading 53 laps at Barber, only led one lap, Mark, at Long Beach, 54 laps led on the season. But Ryan Hunter-Reay right now out front and strong here early on as he is out in front of Dario Franchitti by about 0.6 of a second.
11: a rare smooth start in Sao Paulo, because for those first 3 years on the streets there, just seemed like sort of a snake bit part of the race.
6: Yeah, it was, and I want to create a little bit of a mental image here for listeners who have maybe come to the series in the last few years and didn't see the Sao Paulo track. One, it was a really cool track because, as Mike said, had two long straightaways with fairly sharp turns at the end of those straightaways. So there's heavy braking, mistakes were made, good opportunities for overtaking. But when you think of that first kind of kink there, right after the long straightaway in Sao Paulo, think of Portland right now. That turn, except it went to the left at Sao Paulo. At Portland, when you go through that first little chicane there on the straightaway, it goes to the right. Not quite as tight as Portland, but again, it really bunched the field up because it was a long straightaway, and then it went into that tight turn, and it was chaos corner. I mean, famous last words from Mike there that they got through safely because as the race unfolded, that was the place where all the flashpoints took place. Another cool thing about that track that people may not know, and Mike alluded to, is that the front straightaway was concrete. I believe it was like a parade grounds or some sort of setup like that that had heavy vehicles, so it was concrete. But then it transitioned to asphalt for the rest of the track. So again, it was sort of Sebring-like in its changing surfaces. And it was a really unique track. But, yeah, that turn one chicane or little bend there, that was hairy, hairy, hairy place.
11: And now that you bring that up, I think maybe the first year in 2010, that straightaway was painted because of the parades. And I seem to remember some sort of issue with the traction that they had to come in overnight and grind that down to smooth it out. So that sort of added to the character, if you will.
6: Oh, it sure did. It was just it was a really, really cool track. And a cool place and a cool race, and it just it lent itself to excellent racing throughout. So those Brazilian fans and their passion were rewarded with excellent side-by-side action.
11: First caution of the day came out on lap 7 for Brazil's Ana Beatriz, stalling on track, but that set up an exciting restart.
9: Green flag waves, Mark, and we're back underway. 8, make it 9 laps. Now completed the 75, and Ryan Hunter-Reay with a good jump on Franchitti.
10: Tony Gannon got a good jump, wow, too. He grabbed P2 from Dario Franchitti. Dario tucks in behind him, then James Hinchcliffe, your top four, as they work their way towards turn number 4.
9: And boy, Mark, didn't that bring this sold-out crowd to its feet as Tony Gannon looking for a win for the first time in well over a season. What a win this would be for him, the 2004 Izod IndyCar Series champ. Been a long time since he's visited Victory Lane, Mark, and right now he runs in second place in the 11 car.
10: Dixon working on EJ Viso, Justin Wilson there as well. That's the battle for 5th, 6th, and 7th as they make their way through the 6, 7, 8 complex of the course. That's a pretty nice battle. Also see the 14 of Takuma, yep, Sato. It is there as well on Scott Dixon. So turn that into a 4 or 5 car battle now between Dixon, Sato, Wilson, and Simone Di Silvestro trying to keep pace to the top 10. Meanwhile, back up front, it's Ryan Hunter-Reay, Tony Gannon, Dario Hinch, and Viso, your top 5.
9: On to the long straightaway off of turn number 10. And Mark, as Davey mentioned in the pre-race, this is very much like an oval race here. The draft comes into play, and we see the 11 car move to the inside of Ryan Hunter-Reay as they head to turn number 11.
10: Tony Gannon wants that spot. And again, as they come down the Sambadrome, what a great place for TK to make that pass. And his countrymen will be on their feet saluting Tony Gannon as that bright red number 11 machine makes its way down the main straightaway. Mike, it looks like the last lap of the race the way the fans are reacting.
9: What's great about it, Mark, is as he comes by, you can hear the roar literally, and Mark, it almost looked like the crowd was doing the wave. As TK came by, everybody kind of came up in unison, and Tony Gannon has gone to the front with 10 laps complete, and that was a textbook move as he drafted the number one car down that long straightaway, and Mark got him the inside as they set up for 1.
10: Yep, obviously that car is absolutely hooked up, and those front three are starting to check out just a bit. Gannon, Ryan Hunter-Reay, and Dario Franchitti with plenty of breathing room over James Hinchcliffe.
11: And I mean, we talked about things that go together at the beginning, and Tony Gannon and restarts, doesn't matter the discipline of track, doesn't matter the continent, restarts and him go together, and with that flair for the dramatic, he knew right where to make the move at home.
6: Think about in the last 20 years, has there been a bigger animal on restarts than Tony Gannon? Like, he just devoured cars on restarts. I mean, I've I've always said to friends, if there's 10 laps to go and TK was near the front, that's where I'm putting my money. He was so aggressive and so strong on restarts. But there's one real crucial thing about TK in this race, besides the fact that it was his home race, so there's a lot of pressure. He entered this race playing hurt and really hurt. He had had a crash at Long Beach and tore ligaments in his hand. And he showed his hand before the race to the broadcast. And, you know, since we're in Brazil and they speak Portuguese, it almost looked like a Portuguese man-o-war had stung his hand. It was so swollen. And he had to wear a carbon fiber brace. So, I mean, this was not an oval. Guys have broken digits before hands, and they've driven on ovals. This was a road course, and a bumpy one, no less. You had to really manhandle the car. You could see the way they were sawing at the wheel. Think about doing that with torn ligaments in your hand. I mean, TK, tough dude, and he proved it at this race.
11: A gutsy effort for a gutsy driver. There was some trouble on lap 19 for the only winner at that point in Sao Paulo.
9: Oh, we got an onboard fire.
10: Will Power.
9: In Will Power's car. So Will Power, the three-time defending race winner here on the streets of Sao Paulo, has pulled the Verizon number 12 IndyCar to a stop on the front straight directly in front of the fans here in the Sambadrome. He is jumping out of the car quickly. Looks like he may be reaching back in to try to, well, it looked like he's going to grab his steering wheel. The car, though, the safety team could take a while to get there, Mark, as he's in a bad spot, but the Homatro safety team is there now, and Will Power can do nothing but sit and watch the Verizon car, Mark, burn as a big cloud of black smoke comes up here on the front straight.
10: Boy, you know, normally, wow. Mike, you see an onboard fire during a pit stop, or you will see one after contact is made. That was very, very strange.
11: It really had been a weekend to forget for Will Power, starting 22nd in the race. And it had been a first part of the season to forget for him after running for the championship the past 3 years.
6: Yeah, in that race, I mean, that a header fire, the engine fire, the oil fire, it was kind of the culmination of just what had been a lousy, you said a lousy weekend, but even a lousy race day, like Will in the early laps. There's a lot of jostling at this circuit. And remember, the cars then were the old body style that had the bumpers in front of behind the rear wheels and the larger, more rounded side pods. So while it was designed to prevent cars from climbing over each other, I still believe it lended to a little bit more bumper cars because guys knew they couldn't run over the rear wheels and go airborne. And there was a lot of jostling in the early laps of this race, and Will had more than his share of scrapes. So it was, you just, when you saw the fire go up, you just said, what else could go wrong for this guy?
11: Tony Kanaan made a pit stop during the caution, relinquished the lead. Sebastian Bourdais took the top spot. There was a yellow on lap 24 for Graham Rahal and Ed Carpenter having an incident. Takuma Sato leads for four laps, gives it up during a lap 37 debris caution. Ryan Hunter-Reay had retaken the top spot, and that set up a chaotic restart.
9: Tony Kanaan, Ryan Hunter-Reay side by side. Mark, lots of tire smoke as we see drivers locking them up going into turn number one.
10: With all of the news about Dreyer and Reinbold, we look up and we see Oriol Servia make a pass going into that turn, and Mike, Oriol Servia currently finds himself fourth in this race. What a great story it would be if he could at the very least get on the podium for Dreyer and Reinbold.
9: Oriol Servia among those drivers, Mark, that stopped on lap 21, 18 laps earlier. Marco Andretti, though, as you mentioned, and I think Marco Andretti, Mark, could have a big advantage because of the fact that he has those four extra laps, and now he, Marco, and Oriol Servia going side by side, Mark, through four, five, six, and now seven. That's been a great side by side duel.
10: Not supposed to be able to go around the course that far side by side, but don't tell them that. EJ Viso and Scott Dixon also working one another over at a pretty good clip through that 4, 5, and 6 complex. Meanwhile, Dario, TK, and Dixon check it out just a bit, and they've stacked them up. Bourdais is there. Hildebrand is there. Elio Castroneves, a nightmarish day for him.
9: Charlie
10: and the
9: Kimble.
10: 83 machine of Charlie Kimble and the 77 machine of Simon Pagenaud, all of them involved.
9: So we've got an incident that it looks like. What's interesting about it, though, is we're seeing the course marshal waving the green, Mark, as we literally have an entire part of the racetrack that is closed off by five cars that are blocking. Now he has pulled the green back, and the double yellow is out. So We have gone full course caution for the fifth time today as we have five drivers involved.
11: Sort of moved the incident at the start of the race to mid-race, and that just sometimes with the nature of the beast there in Sao Paulo.
6: Yeah, it is. And the one thing I think I had forgotten about this race is that as great as the last 20 to 25 laps were, just sensational, as good as it gets for IndyCar road race or street racing, beginning of this race was really choppy. Like, it was start, oops, stop, start, stop, start, stop. And as I listened to Mike's call there, Alex, what's the one driver's name you don't hear as they're running through the field and they're running through the leaders and they're running through the contenders? What's one name that's very conspicuous that you don't hear?
11: That's an interesting question.
6: It might be some guy who was a mayor of a fictitious city north of the border, maybe? I never heard his name.
11: No.
6: And yeah, he wasn't there. And again, you just at this point of the race, you never really thought that Hinch was going to be a factor.
11: No, just sort of just flying under the radar, almost a road and street equivalent of a Rick Mears type run of just sort of look what I found towards the end of the race for Hinchcliffe. But that was sort of the nature of the season that he had, like we talked about in the beginning of Feast or Famine.
6: Oh, and I think this part of it, too, is one, Hinch is a smart guy. He was just as much of a cerebral racer as he was an instinctive racer. And he knew that this race tended to have chaos. And so just stay out of trouble. Then you also had the outside factor of, or the other factor of, the two prior races he had been taken out in collision. So he's probably just kind of trying to tiptoe and just stay out of trouble and just get to the finish. But as we'll find out later in the race, looky here. Look at where he ended up.
11: When the crash had gotten cleaned up, it was Tony Kanaan again putting on a show.
10: Tony Kanaan dives to the high side of Ryan Hunter-Reay. Not going to be able to make that pass stick unless, Mike, he cuts out an easy bump the hairpin. What a move by Tony Kanaan.
9: Wow.
10: He grabs the spot down the Zombodrome.
9: How about that, Mark? He made the move to the outside. We thought he was out of position, but as he did, Ryan Hunter-Reay swung just a little wide of the hairpin. And once again,
10: to the roar.
9: Oh, the crowd is loving it as TK has gone back out in front here with a brilliant move off of turn number 11.
10: Yeah, about the same place he set him up last time, and now Ryan Hunter-Reay has his mirrors filled up with that red, white, and blue RC Cola machine of Marco Andretti.
9: Oh.
10: He works on his teammate to the bottom side. Marco 1 second. There's the drag race. Will the 25 RC car grab the spot? Yes, he will. Behind them, Serbia grabs the spot away from Dario Franchitti.
9: Wow.
10: Great racing through a very technical portion of this race course.
9: So through turn number 5, Marco Andretti will pick up that spot as Marco will go to P2. He does it by virtue of a pass on his Andretti Autosport teammate, Ryan Hunter-Reay. And Mark, right now, Ryan Hunter-Reay looks like he is being stomped by Oriol Servia. It certainly looks like Servia has the faster car right now.
10: Valspar sponsorship on the number 22 machine. He's all over that sundrop machine of the defending series champion, Ryan Hunter-Reay. And Mike, so far, even though he started on the outside of the front row, you got to give a lot of credit to EJ Viso. Servia grabs the spot now. He takes it from Ryan Hunter-Reay. That clearly tells me all is not well with the number one machine, because now Dario Franchitti passes Ryan Hunter-Reay.
9: Oh, and look at this. Marco Andretti off of turn number 11 is going to get Tony Kanaan. So Marco Andretti, Mark, he'll go to the front. He'll become our 10th different driver this season to lead at least one lap as Marco Andretti and the number 25 RC Cola car now out in front here on the streets of Sao Paulo.
11: I think that one of the fun and exciting things about looking back at this race is the variety, the diversity of names that were running up towards the front of this race. Some names in this era you weren't really used to hearing in that position.
6: Oh, for sure. I mean, EJ Viso, Oriol Servia, Marco is a name you're accustomed to, but the one thing people should remember about 2013, Marco was in the middle of one of his best starts to the season. I believe he had one or two podiums coming into this race, and he was running really, really well. And so he wasn't a surprise name as far as obviously when your last name's Andretti, everybody knows who you are. But this, at least at the beginning of the season, looked like the year that, oh, okay, this might be the year he puts it all together and is a contender for the championship right down to the wire. But, yeah, I'm glad they called out EJ Viso because, one, he qualified second. I don't think that got enough attention. And, two, he stayed up toward the front for quite a while in this race, and it was a heck of a run. Same with Oriol Servia. I mean, people probably know Oriol now who are new to the series. It's like, oh, yeah, he drives the pace car. He was a really good race driver, too. And this was one of his better runs, for sure.
11: Oh, it certainly was, as he ran 2013 for that joint effort between Dreyer and Reinbold and Panther Racing. So while Marco Andretti stayed at the front of the field, it was heartbreak for Tony Kanaan in front of his home crowd.
9: We are working lap 52 right now, and we expect to see Marco Andretti and the rest of the leaders on pit lane soon. But Mark James, as we say that, Tony Kanaan slows to what is going to be a stop here in the Sambadrome front straight, and it looks like TK may be out of fuel. Wow.
10: What a tough break for a contender who had the fans on their feet today. Looking as though on his 200th start he would have an opportunity to win in his homeland of Sao Paulo, Brazil. Doesn't look like it's going to happen.
11: And, I mean, that shot sort of looking into the cockpit as he sat there helplessly at Tony Kanaan, just a heartbreaking image because a driver, like you said, running hurt, driving his heart out, driving his guts out in front of the home crowd, and to have it end that way was tough to watch and listen to.
6: It sure was, and he clearly had a great car that day. I mean, he would have been in the mix toward the end, I believe, for sure, if that hadn't happened. Now, as we all know, there weren't any restarts at the end where Tony could really flex those muscles of his, but still, he had a car where he was there all day. But, again, not to give anything away, I guess I'm not giving anything away. It happened 13 years ago. The next race was the Indy 500 on the schedule, and as bad as this day was for TK, he had a pretty good day on that last Sunday in May at the Speedway, so there was a bit of redemption coming, but you sure did feel really bad for TK there, as you said, just sitting helplessly in that car on the front straight. The dream was gone.
11: Oh, it was definitely gone on this day. So after Marco Andretti made that pit stop, J.R. Hildebrand leads four laps. He pits during the final yellow on lap 56 for trouble in turn five for Justin Wilson. And Takuma Sato retakes the lead. Now in the closing laps, after that final restart, Sato leading the pack, but he's being challenged by a second-year driver from Tennessee.
9: Man, look at the 67 car, Mark. He went all the way to the inside, then swung all the way to the outside. He is all over the 14 car, and once again, trying the pass on Takuma Sato. 71 laps will be complete, and Newgarden just didn't have enough. Will he have enough going to one?
10: He's to the high side of Takuma Sato and have to climb on the binders and let Taku have the bottom side of the racetrack. Joseph Newgarden is letting Takuma Sato know that he's behind him. And, Mike, this is a grizzled veteran that he is driving behind all those years in Formula One. And now he's been to the Izod IndyCar Series for a couple of seasons. Joseph Newgarden's got his hands full.
11: And, Paul, this is sort of another deal for fans that are new and maybe just accustomed to Joseph Newgarden, the multiple series championships, back-to-back Indy 500 wins, running for the mega team Penske. But this was his sort of coming out party, I feel like, in Sao Paulo in his second season. It had some promising runs in 2012, but Sao Paulo felt like we're on the big stage. He was really sort of making his name known.
6: Yeah, another thing, as you mentioned, people say, oh, he's a two-time champion, two-time Indy 500 winner. He joined Team Penske in 2017. He was riding for Sarah Fisher-Hartman Racing that in 2013, which was a mid-pack team. That's probably fair. Joseph showed a lot of potential, as you said, but this was the first race where it kind of looked like, oh, this kid belongs. Like, it was no fluke. He was there. And do we want to start talking about Taku's moves yet, Alex? Do we want to get into that? Because I sure do.
11: We can start to get into that.
6: I sure do. Again, you listen to Mike deftly and politely say that, you know, he's a wily veteran, a cagey veteran, making his car wide. I don't know, man. Those were blocks. Yeah. Those were blocks. I think if it was today's officiating, they probably would have been called blocks, because the rule for blocking was you're allowed to make one move, but it's not in reaction. And I know this is an audio broadcast. This is a podcast, but I do encourage people to maybe find the video on YouTube and go back and look and, you know, make your own decision. But I saw all of the quote-unquote defensive moves that Taku made, and I just thought, he blocked him. He blocked him. Yeah. But, hey, race control said, keep going. So they did. Yeah, man, I don't know. That was pretty close to blocking him, as far as I'm concerned.
11: Well, that definitely was borderline for sure. So we've been talking about it throughout the episode. James Hinchcliffe lurking in the background throughout this afternoon in Sao Paulo, but in the closing laps, he's starting to make his move, takes second from Newgarden, and closes on Sato, with Newgarden and Marco still in the picture for the fight to the finish.
9: And Mark, you caught it two laps earlier. James Hinchcliffe just might win this thing, as now he is trying to reel in the 14 ABC supply car. As Hinch, does he have enough to do it here over these final couple of laps?
10: Newgarden lost a lot of momentum on that exchange between he and Sato when he made the erratic moves, Mike, because initially he made the move to the high side, then went to the bottom, and it looked like they almost touched. If they didn't touch, he had to really climb on the binders, which killed all of his momentum, and that allowed James Hinchcliffe to get a piece of Joseph Newgarden. Hinch is right there on Sato now, and he may have touched to the rear wing.
9: Oh, and he went to the inside, and I've got to wonder if race control is not going to look at that and say that Takuma Sato was blocking to the inside that time, as it looked like James Hinchcliffe was going to be able to make the dive to the inside going to the hairpin, but he was clearly cut off by the ABC supply car. We've got 73 complete at the line, Mark.
10: Hinchcliffe is a little quicker right now, and they start to set up for turn number one. Hinch

0: Gordon's back about a half a car length, and then Marco was right there. Oreo Serbia has worked his way up to fifth. Pagano has faded late here, Mike. He was running in the top five. Now he has slipped all the way tonight. Simona Di Silvestro is eighth, and then Dario. But the focus is on with about a lap and a half to go. Sato, Hinch, Newgarden, and Andretti, your top four.
1: Boy, Mark, to watch Takuma Sato's hands work in the wheel of that car, it looked like he was driving a sprint car coming through turn number 10. He is out of push to passes now as James Hinchcliffe has one left. Will he be able to get him? He's going to go to the outside, Mark, this time headed to turn number 11.
0: And look at Sato move up on him and squeeze him just a little bit. They open the bottom for Joseph Newgarden. They're going three wide down the Sabadrome.
1: Oh, my goodness. What a move by Newgarden as he is now going side by side with Hinchcliffe. The battle for second. Takuma Sato, Mark, remains out in front in one.
0: Sato was there. Then it's James Hinchcliffe. Then it's Joseph Newgarden and Marco Andretti.
1: Wow.
0: The top four are going to duke it out through the rest of this course on the final lap here on the streets of Sao Paulo.
1: Man, what a move by Joseph Newgarden. It just didn't get him anything. A spectacular move, and now it looks like he may have burned up his tires there as Marco Andretti is going to get him for third, headed to turn number five as Mark Takuma Sato will lead them to turn number five. We are six turns away from seeing Takuma Sato go to victory lane in back-to-back events.
0: Sato's got some work to do, though. Hinch is awfully fast. Sato starts to pull away from him now as they go through six, seven, and eight. Marco Andretti is right there. Then it's Joseph Newgarden, then Oreo Serbia. Michael Andretti trying to grab the win at least two of the three spots on the podium. Sato trying to go back-to-back for A.J. Foyt and Larry Foyt at ABC Supply. Mike, they're setting up for that long back straightaway for the final time. Does Hinch have anything left?
1: Is it going to be a drag race? Is that what's going to decide this event? Here comes Hinch to the inside.
0: Oh, he set him off!
1: Oh, and once again, Taku moves to the inside to shut off the GoDaddy machine. So the GoDaddy car looked like was blocked on two of the final three laps. Here they come off of turn number 11. James
0: Hinchcliffe,
1: he'll go to the inside. Hinchmark James is going to win it with an incredible move off the hairpin on lap 75.
0: Wow.
1: James Hinchcliffe will win in Brazil. Unbelievable as it looked like it would be taken away as Taku blocked him down the long straightaway. Mark, how he got him off 11, I don't know, but it only counts when you lead that final lap across the line, and James Hinchcliffe has won a thriller.
2: You know, we always talk about Hinch and the red gloves, but I think after those questionable, to say the least, moves in the final laps from Takuma, I think it was also a red mist to match the red gloves that sort of caused Hinch to not be denied.
3: Oh, no doubt. But let's just step back a couple of laps. Great call there by Mike and the gang, by the way. But Hinch was on the move. He was coming. I mean, yes, the jousting between Newgarden and Taku, and Joseph was weaving all over trying to get around him, which again leads me to believe it was a block. But Hinch was coming anyways. He was 2.1 seconds back with seven to go, and he just kept moving up. And at one point, he was 0.7 of a second quicker than Taku in the lead on one lap. So his car was definitely coming into max form. And then, yeah, the joust between Joseph and Taku, that gave him the opportunity to get close. That move by Joseph going to the white flag, you could kind of tell that was it. That was the last gasp for him because he had really used up his tires to try and get around Taku. So once that he was unsuccessful with that move, he really had nothing left, and then Marco got him. But the Hinch move, it was brilliant because he knew that the other moves he tried, Taku had blocked, so he did the big over-under. He went way outside, and what made it work, though, is Taku, the rear end, did get a bit squirrely going through that hairpin the last time. It wiggled just enough to where he drifted high enough for Hinch to get under him and just got incredible drive off that hairpin and pulled away. And it was just sensational. That was such a good race.
2: Hinchcliffe wins, Sato second, Marco Andretti third, Oriol Servia ended up fourth as Newgarden with those burned up tires faded back to the fifth spot. So Paul, as we wrap it up, we didn't talk about this. I'm going to give you a little bit of trivia and see if you can answer this. So Kart ran a couple of times in Rio de Janeiro. Then you got the IndyCar sanctioning in Sao Paulo. Do you know off the top of your head how many Brazilians won an IndyCar race in their home country?
3: I want to say Gilles won one.
2: No, surprisingly, no.
3: So is the answer zero?
2: The answer is one. The first time that Kart ran on that sort of oblong, almost trapezoid-looking track in Rio, Andre Ribeiro on St. Patrick's Day, 1996.
3: You got me, man. That's a name from the past, yeah. Too. Andre Ribeiro. That's right. I remember that track. You're right. It was an oval, but it wasn't an oval.
2: It was
3: sort of a trapezoid with kind of roundish corners. Yeah. I mean, everybody says, oh, the Indianapolis Motor Speedway is just a giant rectangle with rounded courses and or corners, and that's true. But, yeah, I guess I'll say it was a unique track.
2: Yes.
3: At Rio, it kind of reminded me a little bit of when IndyCar, oh gosh, when was it? Early 2000s, had talked about possibly going back to Cleveland at Burke Lakefront.
2: Oh, yeah.
3: But that's when the series was all ovals, and they were going to have two connecting roads between two runways, and it reminded me a lot of that trapezoidy oval, whatever you want to call
2: it. That's right, yeah.
3: At Rio. Andre Ribeiro. Oh, man. Yeah. You got me. Well done.
2: Thank you. we tried to educate and inform here on IndyCar Flashback with a little bit of Brazilian IndyCar trivia right there on this episode. Going to take a time out, and we'll be back to wrap up this edition of IndyCar Flashback.
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2: Back on IndyCar Flashback, James Hinchcliffe wins the 2013 Sao Paulo Indy 300. And here's his comments in Victory Lane that day with Kevin Lee.
6: We may have never had a better street course race than today. So many things to talk about, and we'll go back to the battle in the final few laps, but let's start with turn 11, last turn winning it on a street course.
7: I mean, there's no cooler way to win a race in the last corner of the last lap, you know, and hell of a job Tacker did to be up there. And man, he was making that race car really wide, and we both had one push to pass left coming to that last corner, and he'd been defending the inside pretty well, almost too well a couple times, but he just outbroke himself a little bit. I know he was going to go deep, and we were able to high-low him and get the win, so awesome job for GoDaddy, Andretti, everybody.
6: I talked to you this morning. You weren't sure what to expect. Were you surprised as to how good the car was ultimately?
7: Yeah, I mean, you know, we spoke. I wasn't thrilled after warm-up, but like I said, I was P20 warm-up in St. Pete. We don't read a lot into it, and we threw a bunch of changes at the car, and I made a mistake in the first pit stop that put us back a bit. We got out of sequence, you know, pitting for a bit more fuel under one of those cautions there, and it was one of those things that all just came together. The guys were awesome in the pits. They called the right strategy, and at the end of the day, the GoDaddy car had it in it.
6: What was the racing like in the final laps? You had to work on Newgarden for a while, and then to ultimately get Sato, and as you said, it took several tries.
7: Yeah, I had to work for it, you know, because that last restart, I lost a position to Pagano, and I lost a position to Newgarden, and we'd fallen back, but I knew once the tires came up, we were a little bit quicker, and as soon as I cleared Pagano, I caught down those guys, and thank God they were racing, or else I never would have caught them. And managed to get Newgarden when he was battling, and then just got Sato at the end there. So it's awesome to get the second win of the season for Andretti Autosport GoDaddy. My family's all at home watching at O'Finns, I know that. So hi to you guys, and man, one was good, but two is better.
6: Two wins now for James Hinchcliffe. He jumps six spots in the points up to fourth. An impressive win in a highly entertaining day here at Sao Paulo.
2: So that wraps up this look back of the 2013 Sao Paulo Indy 300. 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
13: This is First to the Flag, a chance to catch up with the stars of the NTT IndyCar Series and share their stories, insights, and experiences about their first major open-wheel victory. Here's Nick Yeoman.
14: Hello, and thanks for joining us for a special presentation from the IndyCar Radio Network. I'm Nick Yeoman. This is First of the Flag, where we sit down with some of IndyCar's best drivers to take a look back at their first career IndyCar win, with broadcast highlights helping to tell the story. Today on First of the Flag, we look back at April 18th, 2021, with the annual running of the Honda Indy Grand Prix of Alabama from Barber Motorsports Park, just outside of Birmingham, Alabama. By 2021, the 16-turn, 2.3-mile road course had become a fan favorite on the IndyCar calendar, having hosted races since 2010. Thanks to rescheduling due to the COVID pandemic, though, the race at Barber in 2021 would function as the season opener, with plenty of new and exciting storylines. Perhaps the most intriguing of those involved an impressive rookie class with three drivers with uniquely different backgrounds. The first was veteran Formula One driver Romain Grosjean, driving for Dale Coyne Racing. The 10-time F1 podium finisher came to America looking to jumpstart the second half of his racing career after surviving a fiery accident in the 2020 Bahrain Grand Prix that left his hands permanently scarred and burned. He'd be joined on the IndyCar grid in 2021 by three-time Australian supercar champion Scott McLaughlin. The affable New Zealander had parlayed his impressive three titles racing down under for the Dick Johnson Racing Team Penske partnership into an IndyCar ride with the captain, replacing Simon Pagenaud, who would join Meyer Shank in the offseason. The final member of that 2021 IndyCar rookie class was seven-time NASCAR Cup Series champion Jimmy Johnson, driving for Chip Ganassi Racing. After 83 wins at stock car's highest level, the El Cajon, California driver was eager to try something new at the age of 46, and instead of learning to play golf, the NASCAR legend would dive headfirst into American open-wheel racing. While those three grabbed all the headlines heading into 2021, one move that flew under the radar was the acquisition by Chip Ganassi of 24-year-old Alex Palou. A year prior, Dale Coyne had plucked the jovial Spaniard from obscurity, and Palou's results grabbed the attention of championship-winning car owner Ganassi. So much so that he hired him to drive his number 10 car, replacing Tony Kanaan. Pillow would immediately impress in qualifying, grabbing the third spot on the Birmingham grid, and he brought an air of confidence into the race, speaking to IndyCar Radio pit reporter Ryan Marine.
15: Alex, you've been fast all weekend long. Starting it off, it looks like on the red tires. We were chatting a moment ago, though. Everyone up and down the paddock is wondering, what is tire degradation going to be like today?
16: Yeah, nobody knows, man. We had a really, really good weekend so far, starting on free practice, then qualifying my first fast six. It was really close, but we'll get there. We will get there to try and grab the pole on the next one. And I'm just super excited, man. The car's been handling super good. The crew's been doing an amazing job on the pit stops. And look at those fans, man. So I'm super excited. 90 laps to go now. I think we have a really good race car. I think it's going to be a lot of different strategies. And I know that the fans are going to love this race. So looking forward.
15: Now, you're a second-year driver, but we didn't race here last year, so you're kind of a rookie all over again. Does it feel that way to you?
16: Yeah, it does, and last year was weird. Like, we didn't really have that much practice in all the other tracks, and we did a lot of doubleheaders. So, yeah, we did 15 races, but we did, I think, like 9 tracks or 10 tracks. So there's a lot of tracks that I don't know, that I never race in. But when the team gives you the tools to make it happen, we make it happen. So I'm fortunate enough to be driving the number 10 for Chip Ganassi. So we'll make it happen tonight.
14: Up front, it was 21-year-old Pato O'Ward on the pole, looking for his first career IndyCar win, flanked by Alexander Rossi, as the two would lead the field to the green flag. The race wouldn't stay green for long, though, with Mark Janes on the call for the 2021 Honda Indy Grand Prix of Alabama.
0: And the green flag flies as they fan out down the main straightaway, and Pato O'Ward is going to grab P1. Alexander Rossi tucks in behind him. Pillow has that third spot. A lot of dirt and dust kicked up about the halfway point of that area between turns 1 and 2, already headed to turn number 5.
17: Front three starting to check out. We've got a problem. It's Will Power who spins. He is collected. Ryan Hunter-Reay catches him. So too is Colton Herta involved. Joseph Newgarden is collected. Max Chilton as well. Dalton Kellett, as Will Power is facing the wrong way, heading into turn number 5. The field limps its way through, and there is going to be a lot of collateral damage on this incident just after the start of the NTT IndyCar Series season.
14: The massive accident would end the day for former IndyCar champions Joseph Newgarden and Ryan Hunter-Reay, and essentially doom any hopes Colton Herta, Felix Rosenquist, and Max Chilton had for good days as they'd attempt to soldier on with damaged race cars. The race would restart with Pato O'Ward leading Alexander Rossi and Alex Pillow in hot pursuit, but wouldn't stay green for long as the NASCAR champion Jimmy Johnson would get his first taste of just how challenging life was going to be in IndyCar.
0: Local caution right now, Nick Yeoman, it's for Jimmy Johnson.
18: Yeah, Jimmy Johnson, who just spun. It looks like it's right by the qualifying timing line. That's near 15 and 16. Leaders right now are in Charlotte's Web, so that gives some time for Jimmy Johnson to get that car refired, but it does look like, Mark, that we are going to go full course yellow, and we're going to get a chance to see the replay as well for Jimmy Johnson.
0: And Davey Hamilton, you got to peek at that replay. Again, the rear-end grip on that car just went away, huh?
19: It sure did. You know, it's a fast area, this racetrack. He just had got past going into 12, coming up through 13. The car's already light right there. Then he got in that dirty air. That gave him an indicator what dirty air feels like. And when that little bit of less downforce up over the top of that hill, definitely got him turned around in a bad spot. But unfortunately, the yellow's out, and the car's fine. He'll get refired and get going again.
14: After Johnson's car was refired from the spin out of turn 13, he'd resume, but could only muster a 19th place finish 3 laps down. As it so often does at Barber, the race came down to attempting to complete the race on either a slower, fuel-save 2-pit stop strategy or the push-to-pace 3-stop option. The leaders, O'Ward and Rossi, would opt for the latter, pitting for the first time on lap 18, handing the lead over to Pillow, whose Chip Ganassi team would try to win the race doing one less stop.
0: Beneficiary of the decision of the leaders to come to pit road is Alex Pillow, who was keeping track of those front two, Davey Hamilton, and now he leads Will Power by almost 3 seconds and is all by his lonesome in that number 10 car for Ganassi Racing.
19: Kid's been impressive the entire weekend, Mark. He finds himself on top of the speed charts every time, every practice, S&N qualifying. Now, no surprise to us at all, and that new team, He's got confidence and right now has a nice three-second lead over Will Power.
14: The strategy for Pillow would work flawlessly all afternoon as he'd trade the lead with O'Ward during pit sequences, but Pillow's pace always seemed a little bit stronger. And as he honed in on his final pit stop of the day, O'Ward's three-stop strategy had shuffled him out of contention. What it did do, however, was bring veterans Will Power and Scott Dixon into the mix, as they'd all spiral their way to pit lane at Barber for the final time.
20: Alex Pillow is coming to pit road, and Alex Pillow has led 32 laps on this day, and Ryan Marine will welcome Alex Pillow to pit road.
15: Yeah, the crew already going to work. He had led one previous lap in his career, a tear off the front of that car. A little bit of a delay at the rear once again, but they shove him free, and Alex Pillow rejoins the race.
14: After Pillow, Power, and Dixon completed their stops, the race for the win was on in Birmingham, as two legends of the sport would try to deny Alex Pillow his first career win.
20: And Nick Yeoman, things are heating up out on the racetrack.
18: Well, Michael Young called that great pit stop for Will Power. He got out by doing one more lap than Alex Pillow, and now he and Dixon are right there in the picture. I don't know what happened, Mark. It was a 7-second lead for Alex Pillow, and now on the racetrack, as they roar down the back straightaway, it looks like Power and Dixon, via their in-lap and out-lap, carved nearly 6 seconds off of Pillow's lead. We got a race all of a sudden at the front.
20: The biggest race right now, though, is for that second position. That's between Power and Dixon because Pillow is starting to inch away a little bit. He's already bumped it up to 1.5 seconds. So they climb all the binders now. They make the left-handed turn. They come back down the main straightaway. Scott Dixon sees Will Power start to pull away a little bit. We'll see if he's able to gain some momentum through that Alabama roller coaster. You will see Alex Pillow. Right now, this is the battle for fourth, fifth, and sixth as it heads to Jake Query.
21: That's correct. I mean, this is essentially going to be de facto for the lead once everybody cycles through. Pillow now has Power about 5 car lengths behind him, but Dixon is coming right on Will Power. Pillow on the softer compound red tires starts to strengthen just a little bit on the straight away from Power, but Dixon now is really giving a charge on Will Power.
18: Oh, that's a great call, Jake. Dixon got a great run out of turn 6 and 7, close within a car length as they snake their way to the bottom of the hill. Power gets a pretty good exit, Mark. He'll put about 2 or 3 car lengths between he and Dixon as two of the best in the business battling down the backstretch.
20: BK, O'Ward, and Rossi all running in front of them, but they have to stop again. Meanwhile, it's Will Power and Scott Dixon. They are nose to tail through 13, 14, 15, 16. They'll stay that way as they make the left-hander off of turn number 17 and set up for that long front straightaway. They pop into our view now. Pato O'Ward, Rossi, VK, your leaders, and now we see Power and Dixon working their way through that Alabama roller coaster, and they are chasing Alex Pillow.
21: Alex Pillow works his way now into turn number 5, and again, it is Power behind him, and then Dixon is right there. Pillow is comfortable over Power. Dixon right there. James Hinchcliffe finds his way back behind Scott Dixon, but again, that is the situation because Hinchcliffe is a lap off. So what we're looking at here is Power and Dixon. Dixon this time by Nick, once again, not able to close in on that machine of Will Power coming off of turn number 6.
18: Yeah, it really seemed like once Will Power got some temps into those tires that he's been able to hold off Scott Dixon. They're still trying to run down Alex Pillow, who's put another second in between them. But Mark, we're seeing a lot of activity on pit lane.
20: And Ryan Marine, Alexander Rossi is coming to pit road.
15: Last pit stop for Alexander Rossi. Hits his marks perfectly. On go a set of sticker black tires. Fuel is engaged. No noticeable changes. He's down and away. Very quick stop for Alexander Rossi. Reina's VK pitted on the last lap. No changes for the Dutchman either.
20: The question becomes not only when does Pato O'Ward come to pit road, Nick Gilman, but where is he going to cycle back in?
18: Yeah, ultimately, it's going to be behind Polo, Power, and Dixon. There's no doubt about that because he's only 20 seconds ahead of our presumed 1-2-3 runners. But you're right. It's all about trying to salvage. We see Rossi came back out in the ninth position. That's right about where Pato was running. So we'll have to see how good the pit stop is. Here comes O'Ward through the carousel, and he will, Mark, jump off of the racetrack and come to pit lane.
14: When looking back on the race in 2021, Pillow admitted to IndyCar Radio that it was a stress-inducing scenario, knowing he had two savvy vets like Power and Dixon pushing him for the win.
16: We had a good day. It was tough managing the tires, but especially the fuel. And I remember I got Will Power and Scott Dixon, the masters of the fuel, behind me, and I was like, oh no, they're going to get me for sure. But very, very stressful. Look, I lost some hair from that because, yeah, I had some lap traffic. We had really bad tires, so I couldn't really overtake. I had no more push to pass available, and power was flying. So, yeah, it was very stressful, but so glad we made it.
21: Alex Palou's thinking, which do I concern myself with more here? Getting around this U.S. Air Force machine or willpower that's coming? And right now, both are of concern because Daly, he got right on his rear wing, did Palou, coming off of turn number six. But Mark, that 5G Verizon machine is starting to stalk in our leader, Alex Palou.
18: It's a 1.3-second advantage. Call it 1.2 as willpower claws his way down the hill in front of the Barber Museum. Alex Palou still not close enough to get alongside and put Connor Daly a lap down. They're separated by just two car lengths. Mark, it's another 10 back to willpower. 1.4 seconds on the stopwatch.
20: Yeah, and I'm not saying that he's a threat right now, but who knows what happens over the next five laps. I mean, Scott Dixon is still somewhat within striking distance. I mean, I think on straightaways, if willpower glances in the mirrors at all, he's going to catch a glimpse of that third place running PNC Bank machine. A strong run down the straightaway, but Connor Daly's able to pull away a little bit. And Connor Daly, again, we should mention, want to keep it clear, Connor Daly is currently in the 16th position. He's being chased by the leader, Alex Palou.
21: The front three separated by just about 3.5 seconds, but it's only 1.1 between first and second. Alex Palou again is hung up, cannot get around Connor Daly. Give credit to Daly for running the same pace. Palou would love to get that barrier, but not able to do it through turn number six.
18: It's been a perfect day for Alex Palou, 86 perfect laps, but how about a little adversity at the end of the day, looking for your very first IndyCar win at the bottom of the hill. Willpower closes again. Call it seven car lengths, Mark. It's just one second in front of all these Barber race fans. Alex Palou trying to hold on the closing laps.
20: It was 1.5 seconds about three quarters of a lap ago. It is now down to 1 second, and Alex Palou now sees it bump back up to about 1.2 seconds, just like that, back down to 1 second flat. Power's not able to close on him. The problem is Palou still cannot close on Connor Daly. As a matter of fact, it looked like the gap between them grew just a little bit with Daly starting to pull away some. They sweep through turn number one. They go down to the bottom of that hill through that Alabama roller coaster and pop back up toward turn number four.
21: Meanwhile, up front of them, even though obviously further back in the field, Takuma Sato managed to get around Scott McLaughlin. That's the battle for 13th over that rookie. But Alex Palou right now coming off of turn number six. He has willpower about 3.5 car lengths behind him. He still is not, however, able to get around Connor Daly.
18: Gingerly out of turn six and seven, if you can call it that, for Alex Palou. It'll get to about 4 or 5 car lengths at the bottom of the hill. Will Power heavy on the accelerator in that black and red Verizon 5G car. It's the red, white, and blue colors for the Spaniard Alex Palou. Mark, it's back to 1.1 second, at least for the last lap and a half. Alex Palou's done a nice job of holding Will Power at bay.
20: Dixon's not able to close, and he can't focus too much attention, Nick, on who's in front of him, because don't look now, but Padua Ward is starting to close on Scott Dixon.
18: I think Padua Ward's going to wish that this race was maybe 5 to 10 laps longer, because all of a sudden he could be a player. Problem is, he's caught Scott Dixon. Not sure he's going to be able to get around him, Marcus. The leader's head to one.
20: A couple of laps to go now. 88 of 90 complete, and we are watching Connor Daly running in the 16th position. He is taking your leader, Alex Palou, around this race course off of turn number four.
21: Palou and Power last pitted within a lap of one another, so that's not necessarily an issue. What's the issue right now? And that is Palou going to be hung up by Connor Daly, who's running good pace? Daly has in front of him Ed Jones. Could Jones check up Daly, who then checks up Power? Palou, that's what Will Power's hoping for, but they're running out of time.
18: Power did a really nice job all race long, harvesting some of that push to pass. I'm sure he's on that button as we saw the drivers kind of bounce through the shredded rubber off of these tires. The marbles. Right now, though, Mark, those Firestones gripping for Alex Palou. He's put a little gap between Will Power. He stretched it out to 1.7 seconds. Mark, it is go time for that young Spaniard.
20: Yep, and he has really gotten some breathing room. And now, as he is starting to hit the button, he's closed up a little bit on Connor Daly. And Will Power giving chase for all that it's worth. Power has a pretty comfortable advantage over Scott Dixon as the laps start to wind down. White flag is out as Alex Palou heads toward turn number one with Will Power, Scott Dixon, Padua Ward in tow.
21: Alex Palou had said at the end of last year he just wanted the opportunity to get a solid ride for this season. He ends up with Chip Ganassi. He is trying to become just the third driver to win in his debut running for that particular team, but he's got to hold off Will Power. He's got Connor Daly in front of him. Alex Palou through turn number seven.
18: The advantage is 1.2 seconds on the racetrack. Call it 8 to 10 car lengths. Mark, we wondered at the beginning of today if we'd see a first-time winner in Pato Award. It looks like it may be the Spaniard, Alex Palou, scoring his first victory. He is just a couple corners away with a one-second lead over Alex, or over Will Power. Mark Janes, bring Alex Palou home.
20: He has led three times today for 55 laps in a virtual unknown a year ago when Dale Coyne reached out to him and hired him to drive for him and sent shockwaves through the series when he was tabbed by Chip Ganassi to pilot that machine. Comes off the final turn for the final time. He waves to salute his crew and twin checkers in the air, and Alex Palou will go to victory lane for the first time. He wins the Honda Indy Grand Prix of Alabama.
15: Alex, you came flying out of that race car to celebrate that win. Tell us why. What does this mean? Why does it mean so much?
16: Man, winning means everything. So I spent 1 year struggling last year. It was my rookie year. It was pandemic going on, no testing. And now they just gave me the best car, and we put it on the victory lane. So that's why I'm so happy. So happy to see everybody here. And yeah, I'm just going to enjoy and try to do it next week again.
15: You took an unconventional route to this series. Started off racing in Europe. You ended up racing in Japan. And then all along, your goal was to be here, racing in the IndyCar series. Now that you've done it, now that you've become a race winner, what's next?
16: Go for the championship, right?
15: Seems logical, yes.
16: Yeah.
15: Can you do it?
16: Of course. We're P1 in the championship, if I'm not wrong, so we're going to go for it.
15: Take us to that battle at the end of the race. You had lap traffic in front of you. You're trying to hold off a former series champion in Will Power. Coming into today, you had led one lap in this series, and you have to keep a champion behind you. How'd you do it?
16: Yeah, it was exciting the last 20 laps when I got the lap cars and I was losing a lot of pace because of the downforce. But I saw Will was coming by, but I said, oh, he's going to have the same problem as I. So I was just with all the team on the radio. They told me, you're good, doing good, keep this mileage and you will be fine. So we're fine.
18: The winning margin was just 0.4 of a second for Palou as he lead 56 laps on the day and route to not only his first career win, but his first career IndyCar title, as he'd win two more races that season at Road America and Portland and take home the crown in the first ever September running of the Acura Grand Prix of Long Beach. The last lap of his first career win, though, remains an incredible memory for the now multi-time series champ.
16: Amazing. It's and especially those two last corners that are quite tricky, so you never know that you're going to win until you see the checkered flag. But yeah, it was awesome. I was so happy. I didn't even know what to say on the radio, so I just said, what, really? It was a great day, and hopefully we'll repeat.
18: And repeat he would, winning race after race the next few years, cementing himself in the history books as one of the best drivers in IndyCar. From all of us at the IndyCar Radio Network, we hope you've enjoyed this look back at Alex Palou's first IndyCar win in the 2021 Honda Indy Grand Prix of Alabama. 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From all of us at the IndyCar Radio Network, I'm Nick Yeoman, and we'll talk to you again soon with another trip down memory lane with First of the Flag.

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1: Dixon still about three car lengths ahead of Pato O'Ward. Those front five starting to check out ever so slightly. It looks like O'Ward might try to take the lead.
2: Pato O'Ward going to pop down to the inside. Now tucked back in behind Scott Dixon. He's three car lengths in front of his teammate Felix Rosenquist. That's the front three out of three.
1: Dixon will hold him off out of the short chute. They exit turn number four. About a four car length lead for Dixon. O'Ward thinking he might be able to go to the inside.
3: Pato O'Ward with a hard charge to the start finish line. Rosenquist trying to keep pace.
4: They are. The Indy 500 has become the Indy 100. 40 laps to go. Rossi's near the lap car. Michael, here comes that sixth place mark in the short two.
1: Dixon, O'Ward, Rosenquist, Connor Daly, and Marcus Ericsson. They're your front five, and once again, Pato O'Ward gets a great run off of turn number two, trying to take the lead.
2: Pato O'Ward pops down at the bottom of the racetrack, and Patricio Pato O'Ward has taken the lead back from Scott Dixon of the Indianapolis 500-mile race.
1: One of the Aero Machines, car five, they are one and three. O'Ward with the lead out of four. Dixon second, Rosenquist third.
3: Pato O'Ward has led 20 laps all the day. He's in front of Scott Dixon, and Felix Rosenquist gives chase.
4: Question is, how long can you hold off Scott Dixon? Much of today, it's only been about a lap. Pato leads into the short chute.
1: They're testing each other at this point of the race. Pato O'Ward, four car lengths ahead of Scott Dixon. Then it's Felix Rosenquist, another four car lengths back to Connor Daly, and Marcus Ericsson on the charge of them.
2: So are they playing poker, or are they flat showing their hand? Right now, it's Pato O'Ward with the upper hand. Scott Dixon runs second. Then Felix Rosenquist, Connor Daly, Marcus Ericsson, and Alexander Rossi.
1: About a four-car length advantage for O'Ward as they leave turn number four. Then it's Dixon, Rosenquist, and then another 10-car lengths back to Daly.
3: Well, it's a top five right now, but Nick Yeoman, Alexander Rossi is on a charge.
4: Yes, Scott Dixon just took a look to the outside, and Pato O'Ward slammed the door shut. Boy, that was close in turn one.
1: Pato O'Ward still about four car lengths ahead of Dixon. Had it checked up. Rosenquist in third. Again, Connor Daly in fourth. Marcus Ericsson in fifth. But as you said, Mark James, it's the machine of Alexander Rossi trying to take over the fifth position.
2: So let's watch that battle. Alexander Rossi trying to close in on Marcus Ericsson, who has been a top five car all day. All of a sudden, Chris, here comes Alexander Rossi.
1: Alexander Rossi won back in 2016. Trying to make a move here in the Napa machine. He is in sixth behind Ericsson.
3: And Nick, a car very fast. Rossi at 225, 220.5, Kanaan at 222.
4: Yep, Tony Kanaan's a player as well. We've been saying that in Indianapolis, Michael, for about two decades now.
1: Pato O'Ward already exited turn number two. A comfortable advantage over Scott Dixon. Now Scott Dixon may have to worry about the other Aero McLaren SP car in that battle. Felix Rosenquist starting to close in on Dixon.
2: Evenly spaced right now, one, two, and three, but nobody's separating. Again, it's Pato, then Scott Dixon, and Felix Rosenquist.
1: 37 laps to go, and the leader is Pato O'Ward exiting turn four. Three car lengths to Dixon, five car lengths to Rosenquist.
3: The front two starting to tighten up again. Scott Dixon in turn number one.
4: And he's going to jump to the inside and make that pass. It's a 230-mile-per-hour chess match, and the Iceman is back to P1.
1: Pato O'Ward, how good is Scott Dixon? Well, you just found out. He blew by you. Another eight-car length advantage for Scott Dixon, but Pato O'Ward, full rich in that car, starts to close back in on Dixon.
2: Yep, right now it's about two car lengths for Scott Dixon over Pato O'Ward. Then Felix Rosenquist right back behind his teammate, followed by Connor Daly and Marcus Ericsson.
1: It's north end. It's all about patience, and then can you set your driver up to make the pass down the straightaway? Seven car length lead, Dixon.
3: Front two.

0: everybody gets single file. Now we're going to take a look into that battle for fourth. Connor Daly has it. Marcus Aronson would like to get it. He's got three car lengths to make up.
1: Well, they stay single file, north end of the track. And again, it's Aronson trying to hunt down Connor Daly. That's fourth and fifth.
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0: This is IndyCar.
1: Colton Herta is back out on the racetrack, and Alex Wolfe's taking the green flag.
2: Absolutely remarkable to see, dipping those left side tires below the white line. It's incredible after the ride that he took. No matter what the purpose of this run is, that Colton Herta is down the middle of the back straightaway.
1: Never let his confidence waffle in any way, shape, or form did Colton Herta after that incident today. Got out of the car, now back in it, and Colton Herta works his way now off of turn number four, trying to qualify that Gamebridge machine.
3: The speed he's trying to knock out is Marco Andretti's 229.857. Colton Herta feeling that race car out. Lap number one, 230.077. Alex, that's in the ballpark.
2: The spectator mounds inside turn number two, taking notice of Colton Herta on this run. Aggressive run through turn number two, swings it wide about a foot and a half off the wall as Colton Herta is midway down the back straightaway.
1: And as he's midway down the back straightaway, he keeps the car right there in that middle lane, and now he works his way. Boy, he got a lot of it down below that white line through turn number three. Swings it up high, but not long before he gets down low through turn number four. Swings it at the exit of turn number four to the outside line of Colton Herta.
4: Right now in the middle of row number 10 after lap number one at 230.077. Consistent run, 230.255. Two-lap average, Alex Wolf, 230.166 for Colton Herta.
2: Sun drenching the second turn. A little bit more conservative. Wheels above the white line as he comes out at two, but he gets close to the wall on the exit midway down the backstretch.
1: And he goes into an area now that is completely shaded by cloud. Talking about the north end of the Indianapolis Motor Speedway, Colton Herta goes through it very, very quickly. Looks very good now through turn number four. That Gamebridge machine back onto the main straight.
3: And again, this car has not been on track. No warm-up, no practice, just Colton Herta jumping in and trying to qualify for the Indianapolis 500. Lap three consistent, 230.224. Alex, he's got a shot to get in here.
2: Shades of George Snyder hopping in an A.J. Boyd car with no practice laps. Left side's below the white line again, and very wide, about 6 inches off of the wall, midway down the back straightaway.
1: All the way from here in turn number three, I could tell how wide he was there off of turn number two. Kept it just a little bit wide entering three, then again gets back into the preferred groove. Colton Herta keeps that same preferred groove exiting turn number four.
4: 230.077, 230.255. Lap number three for Colton Herta. 230.224. Lap number four, how about the run for consistency? 230.213. Zach, 230.192, the middle of row number 10.
0: This is the MTT IndyCar Series.

0: and the month of May is certainly underway, and Dole is truly right with the world. Alex Palou, Graham Rahal, the front row, Foster and McLaughlin in row number two. Devlin DeFrancesco rolling off in the fifth spot. All eyes are on the flag stand. The green flag flies, and the Santiago Grand Prix heads to turn number one.
1: Alex Palou has that pole position, and Graham Rahal trying to keep pace. The big mover, Devlin DeFrancesco. He'll drive deep into turn number one, but for Graham Rahal, he'll overtake the lead. Powers by Alex Palou for that lead. Devlin DeFrancesco in that third position. Louis Foster in the fourth position. Field clean through turns number three and four. And your leader, Graham Rahal, through the switchback of five and six.
2: What a move at the start for Graham Rahal to go to the outside. He's got a two-car length advantage on Alex Palou. Palou is going to drive it in deep. He'll take a look. He'll follow Graham Rahal in turn number seven. DeFrancesco sits in that third spot. His teammate Louis Foster in fourth. Looks like the rear of the field, Jake Clean through turn seven.
3: Plenty of Buckeyes in Indianapolis to watch the Cleveland Cavaliers in the NBA playoffs. They are here at the Indianapolis Motor Speedway and cheering the Ohioan Graham Rahal, who now leads Alex Palou. Those two have really separated from Devlin DeFrancesco. Rahal works his way now, setting up for turn number 13 with Palou right on the rear wing.

0: Only 5 more minutes until airtime.
1: Palou trying to get something that Erickson has. That's a win at Indy. Out of 4, a 4-car length advantage.
2: Good strong run for that pack off of turn number 4. They'll head to the start-finish line, and Alex Palou has opened up the advantage.
3: They all sweep to the inside of the racetrack. Barcelona, Spain's Alex Palou in that yellow and red car. Strong out of turn 1 with a lap and a half to go.
1: To twist a lyric from the Grateful Dead, what a long, strange race this has been. Alex Palou, 4-car lengths over Marcus Erickson. David Maluka is there in third.
4: So Alex Palou knows that he's just got to get 6 more clean turns, but Marcus Erickson is right there if there's a mistake. So too, David Malukasen, Patricio Ward, Alex Palou in a turn of 4.
1: It is a 3-car length advantage for Palou over Erickson, out of 4, down the front straightaway.
2: And the white flag is in the hands of Aaron Lekin. It's the white flag of the 109th Indianapolis 500.
3: Alex Palou sweeps underneath that white flag and darts his way into turn number 1, running a pretty line. Erickson, though, charging into the short shoe.
1: Never before has a Spaniard won here in Indianapolis. Could the 10th today be the day? Alex Palou, 4-car lengths goes below the white line. Marcus Erickson, 2-car lengths away.
4: Alex Palou is doing everything he can to hold off Marcus Erickson as he works his way through turn number 3. Erickson's right on the rear wing. Alex Palou, 1 turn left, but Erickson's not going to let him get away.
1: It is a 3-car length advantage for Alex Palou out of 4.
2: And we have caution on the race course. Caution on the race course. And he is going to take the checkered flag. Alex Palou with caution on the course takes the checkered flag. Alex Palou wins the 109th Indianapolis 500 here at the Indianapolis Motor Speedway. How about the end of that one?
5: Unbelievable.
6: It's amazing. It's the much better than I thought it was going to be.
0: Stay tuned. We're live in 3 minutes.

0: We're live in 2 minutes.
1: All the way to the line, baby. Let's go, boys.
2: 7 career wins coming into the season. The white flag is out for Alexander Rossi as he heads to turn one.
3: Well, the drought in Alexander Rossi's career resembles that of his home state of California, but that drought about to end. The last time he stepped on the top podium of the top step of the podium, that rarefied air, was June 23rd, Nick Yeoman of 2019 at Road America. It looks like Alexander Rossi may bring it home with a victory today.
2: 1,133 days ago, Michael, to be exact, and 49 IndyCar races without a race win for a driver that everyone looked at as maybe a future champion. It has not been a good last 3 years for Alexander Rossi, but he's a half a lap away, Chris Denari, from finally checking that box and getting back to victory lane.
4: Two wins back in 2019, and as everybody said, winless since, for the final time in front of me, the Napa machine, Alexander Rossi.
0: We're live in 1 minute.
5: Fans start to cover their feet off of turn number 13 comes Alexander Rossi. Mark James, help bring home Alexander Rossi over the main straightaway.
2: Select Company being a champion at the Indianapolis Motor Speedway for the Indy 500. And a champion on the road course to the resume is Alexander Rossi. Sees the twin checkered flag and he wins the Gallagher Grand Prix.
6: That's a hats off to Michael and the whole organization. This one's for the boys and I'm so happy for them.
0: 30 seconds until showtime.
7: This car was a rocket ship, though. 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
2: Welcome to the world's greatest race course, the Indianapolis Motor Speedway. And by the time this day is done, the field will be set for the 110th running of the Indianapolis 500. I'm Mark James. We'll meet the entirety of our broadcast crew over the next couple of minutes as we get set to watch the Fast 12 slug it out and then eventually get to the Fast 6. One of the drivers participating in that, Connor Daly. Let's hear from him. He's with our Rich 9.
12: We have 83 degrees on a beautiful day at the Indianapolis Motor Speedway, and there would be no more popular driver to win the pole here on this Sunday than Connor Daly. Connor, I don't know if you could hear the crowd with your first run today, but we certainly could. Just tell me what it means for you to have a shot to go for the pole here today at your home track.
13: Yeah, it feels great, honestly. This team's done such a great job for us. It's tough out there. It was a lot of work on the first run. Sadly, we discovered a couple small things that might, you know, we had to change the battery. The power supply died in between the last run and now, so we kind of have a few things that might hold us back a little bit, which is a sort of a small shame, but we're still going to give it our best shot. We made it in. We're, you know, provisionally on the front row, which is cool, so hopefully we can make it in the six and then go for it. But just proud of this team. Great effort from everyone on a tough day to produce speed, so really proud of everyone.
12: What do you think it's going to take to get the pole here today?
13: I honestly don't know. I mean, Felix just seems like he's in a whole different game, which is impressive. Like, good for those guys. So, I don't know. I mean, we just want to be consistent again. If we can get 4 consistent laps like we did, hopefully we can get near or on the front row. That would be really cool. But it's hard to really tell. The conditions have changed, obviously, again. We're going to obviously make some downforce adjustments, as I'm sure everyone is as well. So, really, who's going to be the bravest, I guess. That's the goal.
12: Thanks, Connor. Good luck.
13: Thank you.
12: Let me set those conditions a little bit better for you down here, Mark, on pit lane. 83 degrees again is the ambient temperature. The track average temperature is 117 degrees. Warmest in turn one at 122 and coolest in turn two at 112. There is a very stiff breeze coming out of the south-southwest. That windsock on top of the pylon standing almost straight out, but the skies continue to be very sunny. Just a few wispy clouds in the sky today on this beautiful Sunday in Indianapolis.
2: Now, thank you, Rich. Appreciate the efforts all day long, and we are absolutely thrilled to have with us a talented young driver, and a year ago he was a participant in this race, and we think by the time we get to 2027 he will be again. But spending the day with us today, taking us through the next 3 hours, Callum Mylott, welcome to the IMS Radio Network at IndyCar Radio.
14: Thank you very much for having me up here. It's a pleasure, a bit of a surprise, and yeah, I'm excited for some top 12 and fast 6 qualifying.
2: Been an interesting day in that first couple of hours of qualifying when we went through the 33 drivers. Boy, there were a lot of folks scratching their head a little bit. We've had a mixed bag of weather all week long, but unfortunately for these teams in terms of preparation, we didn't have any day over the last week that was like today.
14: Yeah, it's been warmer, but now I would say the conditions are even completely different to earlier today. So this is going to be really, really challenging for all the drivers right now. But even earlier, we saw some challenges. Stingray had a tough time with his car, and Rinus is in the top 12. So, you know, it wasn't easy for even cars that probably are set up very similar.
2: So what specifically can you do to a race car? What can you do as a driver to prepare for hot, slick conditions?
14: So ideally, after your run, you'd go back with the team and discuss everything, and most likely you'll be piling on some downforce. You need more aero. With the warmer conditions, you're going to lose the downforce. There's less air density, and therefore the car's not going to be stuck to the racetrack. The tires also get hotter, so that third and fourth lap is going to be very, very, very, very tough. And maybe if you need some balance adjustments, really you're aiming for that lap 3-4. Lap 1-2, you can get away with the car not being perfect. You then trim yourself a little bit with the weight jacker and the front and rear roll bar. And you've also got that fast jacker as well, but that's more for the speed down the straight.
2: Now, I know this is a daunting task, 4 laps here. And as we talked about before, actually 5, because you got to get that out lap right. But the pressure on these drivers, knowing they only had one shot at it today. There weren't 2 lines to get in and out of.
14: Yeah, it changes, right? I think from a driving point of view, you have to decide how much risk you're going to take on that run. And I think I was really impressed with how much some people left it out on the line. We saw some very close calls. But considering everyone is making the show, there is a different atmosphere in the paddock compared to normal, or, you know, when we've got some bumping going on. But it was impressive. I have to say, we saw some guys really pushing it to the wall.
2: Chip Ganassi getting all 3 cars in the round of 12, including an impressive run by Kiffin Simpson. Let's welcome in Jonathan Grace.
15: Thanks, Mark. Glad to be here for what should be a pretty exciting session here with the Fast 12. Changes happening to race cars up and down the order. I could see changes being made to the 10 of Alex Palou, to the 4 of Kyle Collette, and to the 8 of Kiffin Simpson. Checked in with his crew to see what some of those changes were as they were setting the rear wing angle. Said the biggest change was to the right rear of that race car based on some feedback that Kiffin provided after this morning's running. I'm curious, maybe from Callum, what some of those changes might be given how slippery it was in this morning.
14: Yeah, you might be adding a bit of front wing. You might be trying to get a bit more mechanical grip somewhere in the car. It really depends what they had. You know, they'll be trying to predict as much as possible. But it's, you know, that's the game, right? Sometimes you get it right, sometimes you get it wrong. But yeah, like I said, they're going to be trying to extract as much balance as they can for lap 3-4. You need the tire to be working, and it's going to be very hot and likely not working as well as it was.
2: Quick word with David Malukas, Rich Nye.
12: He'll be 11th in this Fast 12, and so you'll get to see everybody else run. Will you make any changes, or have you made any changes for this session? Conditions about the same, aren't they?
16: Yeah, conditions roughly the same. You know, it's just trying to play that game, you know. How many of the cars do the people use? You know, are people still saving some? Are people going to be less conservative this time? And you're trying to play that game, and you don't want to push too much risk, you know. I mean, you're pushing the absolute limits of this car, and, I mean, you could go 0 to 0 really quick. So we made some changes, and hopefully we got this game right. You know, there's still one more to go. We want to make that fast 6. We don't want to try to go for the win just yet. So, yeah, we'll see.
12: You know what it means to be a Penske driver at the Indianapolis Motor Speedway and to win a pole at the Indianapolis Motor Speedway for Team Penske. What would that mean to you?
16: I mean, that would be a dream come true, right? There's a lot of dreams that I've had growing up as a kid, and one of them was to just drive for Team Penske, especially this Verizon number 12 Chevrolet car. And it'd be a dream come true to put it on a pole and give us the best seat in the house for this Indy 500.
12: David Malukas, he'll go out 11th today.
2: Thanks, Rich. We will welcome in Nick Yeoman to give you the field at 12 when we come back to the world's greatest race course.
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2: 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One of the Fast 12 is Kyle Collette. Jonathan Grace is with him.
15: 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Do you have a shot at the Fast 6?
23: What?
15: Do you have a shot at the Fast 6, given how fast you were this morning?
23: Yeah, we'll trim a little bit, see what we get. I think there's a couple of things that we could have improved from our run there. Obviously, I think the conditions, they are changing a little bit, so hopefully we can get on top of that and give our best.
15: We had a treat watching you this morning, but the car looked like it was on the ragged edge. What changes did you make, if any?
23: Yeah, it was obviously on the limit, but I think I was quite happy with the balance. I kept on top of my tools there. Big hats off to the team. They delivered me with a great car, and hopefully we can move forward.
15: Kyle Collette trying to make his way into the Fast 6 on his first Indy 500 qualifying. Rich Nye.
12: With Felix Rosenquist, who has set the pace so far today at over 232 miles an hour. So you start the month becoming a father on May 4th. How about winning the pole today?
24: I mean, I tried to not think about it yet. I've been close to this pole so many times, and it takes a lot. It takes a lot of bravery, precision. It takes a great team behind you, a great preparation on the car. So it's a lot of things that need to gel, but I feel like we have a shot, and that's all you can ask for. And honestly, after last year, I didn't think I'll have another shot when Schwartzman got the pole, and we just kind of went in the wrong direction in Fast 6. So this year, we'll really try our best to get it done.

0: fastest earlier today. He will be the last car out. First driver out that we will see is Kippen Simpson from the Cayman Islands for Chip Ganassi Racing. He'll be followed by his teammate and defending winner of this race, Alex Palou. They'll be joined by Santino Ferrucci, Pato Award, Scott Dixon, the rookie Kyle Collette. Then it'll be Alexander Rossi, Rinus VK, Scott McLaughlin, Connor Daly, David Malukas, and then, of course, Felix Rosenquist, the last car out. Mark, 12 drivers to be deciding the top six spots here at the Indianapolis Motor Speedway.
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1: Back at the Indianapolis Motor Speedway as we get set to finish qualifying here on this Sunday after yesterday was washed out. Nick Yeoman, a condensed schedule, but all in all, still plenty of intrigue surrounding this qualifying day.
0: Yeah, and one of those drivers that I think we are all intrigued to see how he does has a phenomenal record at the Indianapolis Motor Speedway. We're talking about Santino Ferrucci. He's standing by with Rich Nye.
6: And the cars are being pushed down to the exit of pit lane. Santino Ferrucci is on the move with his number 14 machine. Santino, what you got in that car today?
7: I don't know. We're going to find out. I think the Homestead Tube Chevrolet is pretty quick. Conditions make it really technical with what we're going to do here. Not looking for anything special. AJ puts it best, man. Today pays nothing. Everything's for tomorrow. Everything's for next Sunday. That's what we're going to try and save it for. Just really thrilled to be in the Fast 12. Really happy, especially how hard these guys have worked. Changing engines on Friday, getting the install in this morning. Good run. Good 2 runs so far today. Trying to make it at least one more.
6: And what does it say to have 2 AJ Foyt cars in this Fast 12?
7: That's awesome, man. I'm cheering on my teammate. I think he's doing a really good job as a rookie. He's really, really happy. I think his car has a little bit more pace than ours, which is totally fine. So I think that they might try a trim and go for the Fast 6, so we'll be cheering them on.
6: Good luck. Santino Ferrucci goes third out today in this Fast 12.
1: Yeah, and Callum Ilott is with us for this qualifying session. And Callum, I think he brings up a great point. There's always pressure when it comes to qualifying here, and as much as you'd like to be in the Fast 6 and be on pole, bottom line is, no matter what, you'll start no worse than 12th on race day.
8: Yeah, and that was quite surprising, to be honest, that AJ had said that, because, you know, very sensible, obviously, but at the same time, all these guys want to go for it. So I'm impressed with the maturity that Santino and everyone has on that team to look at the bigger picture of it, but you know, pole's a prize on its own. So let's see what some of them do.
1: How busy? I know that they made some references to this run being very technical. So over the course of this 4 laps, how busy are they going to be in the cockpit, and what is it they'll be trying to accomplish, and using what to do that?
8: So the total is, as you go out, you'll be in a kind of cool map with the engine. So it's keeping the engine as cool as possible. You're not using the full extent of it. Of the power that is available, and

0: you'll go once past the timeline, and as you come out of turn two, you'll change to map one, right? And map one, you get the full beans, and that pushes you through turn three, four to start the first lap. You'll then be making adjustments each of the consecutive laps to keep the engine in the most optimum window of temperature. And from there, you'll be just chasing the car. You'll feel good that first lap. It will start to go in a certain direction that second lap. And then suddenly the car's just going to fall off on lap 3-4 with the tires. So you're going to be chasing that with your bars and weight checker.
1: That's great stuff. Let's hear from Rinus VK.
2: Rinus, I don't know if it's a surprise to you, but maybe a surprise in the Fast 12 is Rinus VK with Dale Coyne Racing. Were you surprised to be here today?
3: I'm a hunk of hauling this year.
2: I'm so sorry. I know
3: all
2: better.
3: Good, all good. No, I'm not surprised. We showed some good pace yesterday. Good run. Kind of all we had there this morning. So no, we're looking very good. And we made a few adjustments to the car to make it a bit more comfortable, less all over the place, and try to work our way into the Fast 6. But 76 JHR guys, they've worked hard, and we'll be amazing to get into the Fast 6 for them.
2: We'll hope to talk again.
3: Yeah, thank you.
1: That's Rinus VK, and when we come back, we'll move ever closer to get qualifying underway for the 110th Indianapolis 500.
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1: Nick Yeoman in the broadcast booth for the show. We will dispatch him to turn one for carb day on Friday and then, of course, for race day on Sunday. And once they clear Nick, they head toward the turn two suites. And for the past couple of years, that's where our Michael Young has been stationed. Good afternoon, Michael.
8: Afternoon, Mark James. Good afternoon, race fans. One of my favorite vantage points in all this Indianapolis Motor Speedway, right at the exit of turn number two at the very end of the turn two suites. So basically the north end of those suites. I can basically see all of one, two, where Jake is down in turn three, and can actually spot Ryan Marine in turn number four. It is a big turn for a lot of drivers. Been tough earlier today as they sweep out of turn number two. That new asphalt portion that they laid down after they dug up that bump and made it a little bit cleaner. But Jake, it's just a beautiful afternoon and a fantastic vantage point as we get set to go qualifying.
9: Thank you so much, Michael. It is a gorgeous day, and you mentioned, or Rich and I did, I should say, that breeze that is along the main straightaway. It works its way directly from the east, and it works, or excuse me, from the west, and works its way directly across, and that kind of pushes them into turn number three, which is where I am located atop the Northeast Vista here at the Indianapolis Motor Speedway. It is 9 degrees, 12 minutes is this turn, but even though the dimensions are the same, all of them create different challenges. One of them in turn number three will be navigating that wind, and then as they bend their way through the short chute into the sunlight at this time of day, When they do so, they will move into the view of turn number four and now manning the turn number four position. It is my pleasure to welcome Ryan Marine to the Indianapolis Motor Speedway turns. Ryan?
10: Hey, good afternoon, Jake, and it is a pleasure to be up here atop the J-stand. Exit of turn number four. To my left, some hardy race fans filling up the one section of grandstands here on this side of the track that are open, and on the viewing mounds on the infield, families have their umbrellas out, they have their blankets down, enjoying a wonderful afternoon here in Indianapolis. When they leave my view, the cars, that is, they'll be making their way down the 5/8 of a mile front straightaway toward the flag stand and the yard of bricks, which is where Mark James will pick them up once again.
1: Boy, Callum, you can hear that wind buffering through Ryan's microphone. It could be really, really tricky here, depending on which direction the wind's blowing in, Callum.
0: Yep, it can be really, really tough, and especially sometimes into turn three when you've got a bit of a tailwind, you arrive with so much speed that the front just doesn't stick, and you find yourself very quickly heading to that wall.
1: I've heard it said that if you get that tailwind as you're going north on the back straightaway, that's actually the preferred. It's almost the fast wind, because when you get back around here, these grandstands pretty well block it.
0: Yeah, it shields you a bit into turn one. Obviously, if you had a headwind, you've got more downforce on that front wing, and it can be a bit on the nose and a bit loose. But, yeah, I'd say that most of the days I've been here, it's been with that tailwind down that back straight.
1: All three of the Ganassi cars got themselves into the round of 12 and working his warm-up laps right now. The number 8 machine of Kippen Simpson, who continues to show tremendous progress in that Ganassi stable, works his way out of the north end off of turn number 4. Kippen Simpson will see the green flag fly, and the run gets underway as he points it toward turn number 1.
8: Pretty hearty tailwind here in turn number 2 as Kippen Simpson exits turn number 1, now works his way through the short chute, one of the last qualifiers, the first of the three Ganassi drivers to go out and qualify. Not a lot of time to transfer information as he's already halfway down the back straightaway.
9: And he is in an area of the racetrack like most here this afternoon that is completely engulfed in sunshine. Sunoco is the sponsor. Kippen Simpson out through the north end.
10: That blue and yellow livery reminiscent of the 1972 winner of Mark Donahue, cleanly through turn 4 on the first run of the day.
11: Here comes the driver from the Cayman Islands, set to make his third Indianapolis 500 across the yard of bricks. Lap number 1 for Kippen Simpson, 231.060 miles per hour as he darts out of turn 1.
8: Good start for Kippen Simpson. His teammate Alex Palou will go next. Scott Dixon will go fifth. Really wide at the exit of turn number 2. Works down low, down the back straightaway.
9: But then keeps it about a half a car length off that white line midway between 2 and 3. Now gets it down bottom of the racetrack. Kippen Simpson roars his way now at turn number 3.
10: Out of 3 and bending into 4. Left side tires inside of the white line. Lets it drift out wide at the exit of 4, completing lap number 2.
1: Lap number 1, 231.060. Lap number 2 for Kippen Simpson, 231.051, a pretty consistent run. The two-lap average, 231.056.
8: This wind has died down ever so slightly, then gusts as he exits turn number 2, about a foot and a half off that outside retaining wall. We'll keep it in the middle of the back straightaway.
9: Race number 3 it will make for him in the Indianapolis 500 this year. Turn number 3 where Kippen Simpson presents himself and again keeps that left side rubber down along the white line, then swings high, exit of 3.
10: Qualified a career best 13th a year ago. He's guaranteed to do better than that here in his third attempt.
11: Sun absolutely dances off that dark blue and canary yellow Honda for Chip Ganassi Racing. White flag in the air. Lap number 3 for Kippen Simpson. Falls off by about a half a mile per hour, 230.571 as he streaks out of turn 1.
8: We'll see what he does with that hybrid system. Will he use that button? Will he gain that speed? A more conservative line out of turn number 2. Foot and a half off that outside retaining wall.
9: Plays the Caribbean drums in his free time. Works the instruments to make sure that he's got the right balance now into turn number 3. Kippen Simpson, very good line, very fast. Same line by as he works through turn number 3.
10: Cayman Islander so smooth here on this run. He exits turn 4 looking for the checkered flag.
1: Lap number 3 was 230.571. He roars across the yard of bricks and completes the run. Lap number 4, 230.852, and the 4-lap average for Kippen Simpson, 230.883. Callum, was that a pretty uneventful run?
0: I think that was a really solid run from Kippen. Really, really impressive. Yeah, nice consistency there across all 4 laps.
1: So the first qualifier has come and gone as Kiffin Simpson, the four-lap average, 230.883. Nick, remind folks of the next couple of qualifiers.
11: Well, I don't think I have to remind you about the next one because this is a guy who is at the top of this sport. That is Kiffin Simpson's teammate, the defending winner of this race. Alex Palou is on the racetrack right now getting some heat in that engine, warming up those tires for his warm-up lap. Then we will see Santino Ferrucci and Pato Award. And a quick note, Mark, on that run for Kiffin Simpson. He ran a 231 flat average a couple hours ago. As it continues to get warmer and warmer, I'm with Callum. I thought that was a pretty consistent, solid run for Kiffin out the gates to be driver number one.
1: What do you make of the couple-of-year run that Alex Palou has been on in this series, Callum? I've never seen anything like it.
0: Yeah, I can't say anything more to that other than he's just unstoppable. I think last year he really picked it up on ovals and, as you saw, won the Indianapolis 500 and has just been on a storm since then as well.
1: Well, I mean, you know, the harder you work, the luckier you get. But, I mean, look at the Sanzio GP. I mean, the pit strategy didn't fall their way. He has to fold to the rear of the field. Then you look at the end of the race, you find him back in fifth.
0: Yeah, I mean, it was rare that he was ever behind me, but you knew when you had that car behind you, it was coming past you at some point, whether it was in the pit stop or the next corner.
1: So Alex Palou continues to heat the car up a little bit as he gets ready on his final warm-up lap. We'll take the green flag next time by Alex Palou, the second qualifier. Then Ferrucci, Award, Dixon, Collette, Rossi, VK, McLaughlin, Daly, Maloukas, and Felix Rosenquist. Out of the north end in that familiar DHL paint scheme is Alex Palou, the defending Indy 500 champion, heads to the South Shore Chute.
8: Had the pole back in 2023, trying to repeat that feat, but he's going to have to find some horsepower in that car. Barely got in to the fast 12, but a good-looking line at the exit of turn number two. Here comes the Spaniard, Palou.
9: He has started in the front two rows four times at Indianapolis. Alex Palou is one of those that we expect will make a heavy push to do that again. He is already through the north end.
10: The wind has already started to shift around even since Kiffin Simpson's run is completed. Here comes Alex Palou. He's out of turn number four.
11: Only led 14 laps in the 500 a year ago. Led the one that mattered. That was the last lap. Lap number one in the books for Alex Palou, and it's strong. 232.056 as he darts out of one.
8: What a strong first lap for Alex Palou. Puts those left sides down below the white line. Swings it out wide. Middle of the back straightaway.
9: This guy is one cool customer on a hot day here in Indianapolis. Alex Palou roars into turn number three, keeps that car kind of in the middle groove, gets down just a little bit low, swings wide, exit of three.
10: Six previous starts in the Indianapolis 500 for Alex Palou. The average start, sixth. Lap number two about to be completed.
1: Lap number one, 232.056. Lap number two for Alex Palou, 231.465. The two-lap average, 231.760.
8: So the drop-off has begun, so lap three is going to be very important for Alex Palou. The last time he qualified earlier today, the last lap was his big lap, trying to make number three a big one as well.
9: The native of Spain now resides in Indianapolis and certainly has always looked at home at the Indianapolis Motor Speedway. Alex Palou, that DHL machine again, very similar line, already through the north end.
10: It was in qualifying at this track as a rookie that he caught the attention of Chip Ganassi. It's been a good find for Chip. Here comes Palou down the front straight.
11: 14 career IndyCar poles for Alex Palou. He's a four-time series champ. Lap number three is consistent, 231.391, as he streaks out of turn one. Had those left side firestones below the white line.
8: And the gust has begun here at turn number two. It'll push the Spaniard through the exit as he goes to the middle of the back straight away for the final time.
9: Yeah, it's going to push him into turn number three for certain because that wind is stout. So too is Alex Palou in the speed in that DHL machine. Alex Palou now works his way through the short chute.
10: The wind will be in his face, though, as he makes the final left-hand turn of the run. He comes out of turn four and heads south to Mark James.
1: Lap number three, 231.391 as he crosses the yard of bricks. Lap number four for Alex Palou. What a consistent run. 231.749 miles per hour. The four-lap average, Callum, an impressive 231.665.
0: Yeah, they really unlocked some more speed out of it now. That's a big step up from earlier this morning.
1: Let's go to Jonathan.
12: Kiffin Simpson the first to run. Either way, Kiffin, regardless of how the rest of the session shakes out, this will be your best starting position at the Indianapolis 500.
13: Yeah, I'm super happy about it. You know, it's the team put in a lot of work in the offseason, and God gave us a great starting spot for getting ready for today, and I'm just super happy about it.
12: Your teammate Alex Palou just finished his run. Did you give him any feedback?
13: Yeah, he looks strong, so I don't know how everyone else is going to shake out. Not really a great sign for us right now, but Hopefully we can hold out for a Fast 6 appearance today.
12: Thank you, Kip. And a couple Chip Ganassi cars, the first to roll out here in the Fast 12.
1: Callaway said that going into this single attempt effort today that there would be some drivers a little frustrated by the format. We can only assume Sato 13th, Carpenter 14th, Elio 15th, maybe even Rasmussen 16th. They probably would have liked to have one or two more cracks at it.
0: Yeah, it's tough. Having only one shot, you can never get it quite right. But, they'll be frustrated to just miss out on the fun of the Fast 12.
1: So Alex Palou, 231.665. Kipton Simpson, 230.883. And Nick Yeoman, Santino Ferrucci out on the course going through his warm-up paces.
11: It's been a pretty remarkable stat for Santino Ferrucci. Only driver in Indy 500 history to finish in the top 10 in his first seven attempts. Homes for Our Troops, the sponsor on that car. They build homes for our disabled veterans. It is the fastest American flag you've ever seen. And now it's time to find out what he can do in qualifying. Out of turn number four to complete the warm-up lap, about to see the green flag. It is Connecticut Santino Ferrucci driving for the legendary A.J. Foyt. He's into turn number one.
8: The kid with the crazy hair is how A.J. Foyt described him, trying to get himself in a Fast 6. Best ever start, fourth just a few years ago. Good line out of turn number two. Here comes Santino Ferrucci.
9: He didn't seem as concerned about his starting spot now that he has worked his way into this Fast 12, and that would make sense. He averages nearly nine positions better at the end of the race than those that he started here in Indy, Ryan.
10: The flags on the grandstands are stiff in the breeze, but it's Old Glory flying around the racetrack out of turn number four.
11: Here comes Santino Ferrucci, roaring by the fans in the grandstands to his left and his right on the front straightaway. Lap number one, 231.237 miles per hour as he saws on the steering wheel out of one.
8: The gold of the road hoop shines in the sunshine here at the exit of turn number two. That rear wing also adorned with gold, trying to bring home the gold and get to the Fast Six.
9: From the smaller state of Connecticut in just 5'6", but always big when it comes to speeds here at Indianapolis, is Santino Ferrucci. Very good line, works his way now through the north end.
10: Takes that left-hand turn into turn number four, dips the left sides below the white line, and unwinds the Chevy Power down the front straightaway one more time.
1: Lap number one, 231.237 for Santino Ferrucci. Lap number two, consistent, 231.414, picked up the pace a little bit. Two-lap average, 231.325 miles per hour.
8: Continuing the second half of this run, and going faster is Santino Ferrucci. Looked really good exiting two. He'll go to the middle of the back straightaway.
9: And he'll keep it right there in the middle of the straightaway. Now sets up for turn number three. Pretty consistent line for Santino Ferrucci. Maybe just a little bit higher at the apex of the turn, Santino Ferrucci.
10: Started 15th a year ago, so he knows he doesn't need to start up front to finish up front because he brought it home P5. Here he comes out of turn four.
11: Santino Ferrucci heads to the yard of bricks, streaks underneath the white flag. Lap number three, a little more fall off down to 230.865. One more trip, Michael, around IMS.
8: We'll see if he can pick up the pace a little earlier. 231.224 with his four lap average, trying to eclipse that halfway down the back straightaway for the final time.
9: Seems like he is just a little bit higher moving up the backstretch than he was last time by. Santino Ferrucci, though, again keeps it down low in the middle of the turn. Ferrucci now into turn number four.
10: Past the winged wheel on the wall at the outside of the short chute. Now to the exit of turn number four, Santino Ferrucci down the front straight.
1: Off a third lap of 230.865 miles per hour. Lap number four, 230.878 miles per hour. Third fastest of the three qualifiers. The four lap average for Santino Ferrucci, 231.098, as qualifying continues for the 110th Indianapolis 500.
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1: Fastest of the three qualifiers, Jonathan, is our defending race winner, Alex Belleau.
12: Alex Belleau, champion a year ago. You've made the fast six in four of your past six attempts. Is it going to be five this year? Was this enough?
19: I don't know, honestly. It might be on the limit. It might be right there. So I'm just very pleased. I'm very pleased with the improvement we made from running, I would say, like an hour or 2 hours ago in our first attempt to get in the fast 12. I was happy with the car, but kind of like struggling a lot. Now the car was unbelievable to drive, so super pleased with that, super pleased with the speed there we got. So, I'm just hoping we can make it into fast six, try and get a bit more speed and fight for pole. But if we stay here, it's fine. Like, the car just feels so good that I feel we put everything together.
12: Thank you very much, Alex. With three cars gone, he sits atop the pile.
1: And Ward, Dixon, Collette, Rossi, VK, McLaughlin, Daly, Malukas, and Rosenquist still to come. Happy to have Callum Mylott with us for the next couple of hours. And Callum, my question would be, from take us inside. What we reference debriefs a lot after sessions, preparing from one to the next. So who all is involved in laying out the plan and the debrief from, say, that first qualifying session today to this Fast 12?
0: Yeah, especially if you've got another teammate after you, the debrief is super important. But you'd come in, you'd discuss with everyone on the stand. They can hear you on the intercom. And mainly the engineer, the performance engineer. The performance engineer is ideally working on the gearing, getting that all ideal. And there's just obviously thousands of things that you can change within the car. So you're looking at every little bit that you can. And being European, I was not used to this oval experience. And coming over, it just blew my mind as to how many different things we can change and different ways to extract speed as well. So you just got to take a look at everything from a driver's point of view and an engineer's point of view.
1: Let's hear from Santino Ferrucci.
2: Santino, just a tick slower than your run earlier this afternoon. How did you feel about the run?
20: Yeah, obviously with conditions, it's about right. We're still super consistent. Probably could have trimmed more, but no sense in risking it. We're ready for racing.
2: You think you got a shot at the fast six?
20: Probably not, but we'll probably be just outside of it. Hopefully we're better than that looks, but like I said, it's just hard to tell the conditions. We'll see how the next few cars run.
2: You always move up in the 500. You have a lot less places to go this year.
20: Yeah, I know. Well, I guess I still got to move up some, so let's do it.
2: Santino Ferrucci.
1: Yeah, there's no question that, you can win from anywhere, as they say, Callum, but boy, I tell you, if you're starting inside the first four rows, that's a lot easier than trying to come up with a plan to do it from row 7 or 8.
0: Yeah, I mean, it is possible to win from anywhere on this grid, but I have to say, staying out of trouble is important, and normally if you're at the front, there's a lot less trouble than there is at the back.
1: Green flag flies on the run of Padua Ward into turn number two.
8: The only Arrow McLaren car to make the Fast 12. Here comes Padua Ward, who started on the outside of row number one just 1 year ago. Wow, really high at the exit of turn number two, but looks good down the back straightaway.
9: Top four finishes in four of the last 5 years. He's knocking, and now Padua Ward wants to try to kick down that door for a pole. Get himself into the Fast Six. He's in turn four.
10: A front row starter for the first time in his career 1 year ago. He has that number five Chevrolet smoothly out of four.
11: Parlayed that third place qualifying effort a year ago to a third place finish. Padua Ward, lap number one in the books, 231.247, as the driver from Monterrey, Mexico is a little high, Michael, out of one.
8: That was 1/1000th of a mile an hour slower than his four-lap average last time. A wiggle through turn number two, but good at the exit of two.
9: Yeah, I thought thought maybe he might have wiggled just a little bit in three last time by as well. Pata Award flat, letting it all hang out, working his way now bottom of the racetrack, exiting turn number three's Award.
10: Always a fan favorite, and the fans on their feet watching Monterrey Mexico's Pata Award as he comes out of turn number four.
1: 231.247 on a Wild and Woolly, lap number one. Lap number two for Pata Award, waiting on the time and speed report, 231.213. The two-lap average, 231.230.
8: Staying consistent is Pato Award, so he begins the second half of the four-lap run a lot better that time through. About a foot off the outside retaining wall, still stays in the center of the back straight.
9: Of course, grew up in Mexico, went to high school in San Antonio, Texas. Pato Award making his stand here in qualifying, and again, looks very stable exit at turn number three.
10: Settling in here as we get deeper into the run. Left side wheels inside the white line, out to the outside wall by about a foot. Here comes Pato Award once more.
11: He is the fourth qualifier in this round of 12. We're taking the top six. Lap number three for Pato Award. Again, consistent. Third straight lap, Michael, at 231.2 miles per hour.
8: This will be his seventh year with Aero McLaren. Here comes Papaya. Pato Award almost gets to the wall of the back straightaway. Halfway through as his final run completes.
9: One of his auxiliary sponsors, Mission Foods. Mission right now, finish this clean, and Pato Award looks good. Rear end got just a little bit loose exit at turn number three.
10: Primary sponsor, Aero Electronics, on the black, white, and papaya machine. Pato Award looking for the checkered flag.
1: Lap number three was at 231.289. As Nick said, the three laps, 231.2, and a very consistent run. A little bit of a drop off lap number four, 230.604, third fastest of the four qualifiers, 231.088. And Callum, we hear the desire to achieve balance in the race car. Could we assume from that pretty consistent run that that's what he was able to find?
0: Yeah, I mean, that was consistent time-wise, but you could see those first two laps, he was really not very comfortable with the car, working it out. He was getting a bit high already, lap one out of turn one and two, and I'm sure he was adjusting quite a lot from there. So I think it was a little bit compromised. I remember him complaining a bit about his run earlier today, that the balance out the box was not too good. So, yeah, I think he did a great job to get a run out of that as good as it was.
1: So it's not a matter of just changing the line or adjusting the line a little bit. There's a lot of work being done in that car.
0: Oh, there's a lot. He would have been chasing those tools very, very quickly to recover.
1: Yeah, 231.247, 231.213, the first couple of laps. And again, the first three at 231.2 miles per hour. So we've got Pato at a four-lap average at 231.665. Santino Ferrucci, 231.098. Pato Award, 231.088. Kippen Simpson, 230.883. And the veteran, Scott Dixon, Nick Yeoman, in that familiar PNC Bank scheme.
11: Yeah, he's only done this whole qualifying song and dance 23 previous years. So Scott Dixon knows how to wrangle some speed out of these race cars. Once again, driving for Chip Ganassi Racing, 45 years old, heading into turns three and four for his warm-up lap here at the Indianapolis Motor Speedway. Earlier today, Mark, he was the first car out, ran a 231.411. We will see what Scott Dixon does out of turn four, about to see the green flag.
1: Yeah, I thought it was interesting to note that as consistent as his run was with the run of Alec Pato when they came on opposite ends of the qualifying line. Green flag flies for the veterans. He points it towards turn number two.
8: The Iceman on a hot day trying to go faster. Five poles for the Kiwi as he exits turn number two. Most conservative line of the exit we've seen thus far, about a foot and a half off that outside retaining wall.
9: He is one pole away from tying Rick Mears for the most in Indy 500 history. Scott Dixon, car number nine, PNC Bank. Ryan, good-looking line for Scott Dixon.
10: Both of his teammates have already been out in that session. I wonder how much that's helped this team dial the car in. He's smoothly out of four, looking to complete lap number one.
11: Smoothly is the correct word to describe it. Not a lot of movement. That car looked planted in the racetrack. How about the speed? It's down 230.852 miles per hour. Looks like a lot of downforce on that car, Michael.
8: That's a lot slower than his teammate Kiffin Simpson's run. Kiffin ran a 230.883, so Scott trying to find himself some speed.
9: His career takes up seven pages in the Indy 500 media guide. That's because Scott Dixon knows his way around this place. Nobody has led more laps all by his lonesome now in turn number four.
10: A winner back in 2008, but it's been a long wait with a number of near misses since then. Scott Dixon trying to position himself as high up on the grid as he can ahead of next Sunday.
1: And as much as he enjoyed that win, he does spend a lot of time talking about those near misses. Lap number two, 230.487, the two-lap average for Scott Dixon, 230.669 miles per hour.
8: Scott Dixon already exiting turn number two. Again, a very conservative line as he works the middle of that back straightaway, halfway down to turn three.
9: And he works his way into an area now where the wind is again picking up. It has been stout. It is now strong. Pushes him in through turn number three and now into his face in four.
10: Here he comes, making that left-hand turn into turn number four. Not quite as low down on the racetrack as some of the others we've seen through this part of the racetrack, but the smooth run continues for Dixon.
11: Scott Dixon pedals his way down the front straightaway underneath the white flag. The lap speed on lap number three, 230.068 miles per hour as he darts through the short chute.
8: His son Kit drew the first pill for qualifying today. That gave him the first look at the Indianapolis Motor Speedway, trying now to get himself to the Firestone Fast Six.
9: Car starts to drift down towards the bottom line at midway between two and three on the backstretch, but swings it high goes Scott Dixon. Keeps it just a little bit off that white line through the exit of three.
10: One more corner left in the run for the veteran Scott Dixon. Again, not quite as far down to the inside as we've seen others, but it's working for Scott so far. Here he comes to the Art of Bricks.
1: 230.0668 miles per hour on lap number three. Lap four down a tick, 229.983, and the four-lap average, 230.347 miles per hour. The slowest of the five qualifiers so far. It goes below Ferrucci, Award, Simpson, and Scott Dixon. Sometimes, Calamilot, you get as much out of the car as you can, and that's all there is there.
0: Yeah, a bit of a surprise that to lose the speed compared to earlier, but I wonder if they were a little bit safe on the aero, given it was a lot hotter than when he was running. But yeah, a surprise, I have to say, to drop a mile an hour compared to Alex.
1: Ever encountered a place like this anywhere in your career that's as temperature sensitive as this one seems to be?
0: No, but this is where engineers become very, very important.
1: Yeah.
0: Very, very important. As a driver on a road course, you can get away with a lot and make up a lot for a bad car, but here is you just have as much speed as you've got.
1: Go back to your first impressions of this place. Did you see it as a fan and a spectator, or the first time you saw it, were you coming here for it as a driver?
0: First time as a driver. It was amazingly impressive. Never seen anything like it. The stadium is just so, so big, but to drive is another world.
1: How did you prepare for it? I mean, or can you adequately prepare for it?
0: There is no preparation, really. I'm not used to ovals, so this was my second ever oval race. And for the speed that you have, the engineering that you have to do as a team, you just don't know until you do it right. And it's a learning experience every time I come back here as well.
1: Five qualifiers so far. The sixth is headed through the north end, and he is going through his warm-up paces. One of the feel-good stories from the 33 qualifiers earlier today, the rookie for A.J. Foyt, Kyle Collette, points it out of the north end, and the green flag flies, and the run for the impressive rookie is underway as he exits turn number one.
8: 43rd consecutive season for Brazil to be represented in the 500, the most by any foreign country, and Kyle Collette trying to find himself in the Fast Six. Been impressive thus far, halfway down the back straightaway.
9: Got the racing bug in Sao Paulo, Brazil, his home with his father watching rally racing, now trying to rally for four good laps is Kyle Collette. He looks very good through the north end, Ryan.
10: The car wrapped in white, blue, green, and yellow, the national colors of Brazil, looks sharp exiting turn number four for Kyle Collette.
11: His teammate Santino Ferrucci said to watch out for Kyle Collette. Thought he'd be faster than Santino, and Santino sits second. Lap number one, a good one. 231.858 for the rookie from Brazil, Kyle Collette.
8: He will have to negotiate some gusty winds, though, changing from the south, now coming from the east. So Kyle Collette works his way to the exit of turn number two. Same line as last time through.
9: And that wind is indeed stout, Michael, as he swings it just a little higher this time, entering into turn number three as Kyle Collette, the rookie, rear end, just slides his way through now into the north end.
10: 1 year ago, rookie Robert Schwartzman took pole position. Kyle Collette would like to see history repeat itself. He's well on his way down the front straightaway.
1: 231.858 miles per hour on lap number one. Lap number two for Collette, 231.090. The two-lap average, 231.474 miles per hour.
8: So he remains consistent. See what kind of go-go juice he has on lap number three. Car number four exits turn number two. Exact identical line as the first three times through.
9: And the go-go juice in turn number three looks pretty good. That wind is there to help out as well. But now he's going to have the wind see it as a crosswind. Very high out of turn number three.
10: He's able to gather it up, though, Jake, and brings it back down to the racing line through turn number four. Kyle Collette down the front straightaway to the Yard of Bricks.
11: Kyle Collette is using every inch of this racetrack. Underneath the Yard of Bricks, underneath the flag stand, a big drop-off on lap number three, down to 229.415. Michael, he's got a pedal.
8: That was a big save in front of Jake Query. Let's see how he fares at the exit of turn number two. That wind's still gusting. Last time through for Kyle Collette.
9: Turned 24 years old just 6 weeks ago. Kyle Collette now working his way into turn number three. Looks a little more stable this time through. Kyle Collette now into four.
10: Car's starting to drop off in performance as the run goes on, but just one more corner to negotiate, and Kyle Collette does it. He's cleanly out of turn number four.
1: And lap number three fell off a bit from the 231, and lap number two is 229.415. Lap number four, 229.808. Picked up the pace a little bit. Kyle Collette slots in provisionally in the middle of row number two. The four-lap average, 238.539, as qualifying continues for the 110th Indianapolis 500.
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1: Six qualifiers thus far. Alex Below, Santino Ferrucci, Padua Ward, then Kiffin Simpson, Kyle Collette, and Scott Dixon, Rossi, VK, McLaughlin, Daly, Malukas, and Felix Rosenquist. So, Callum Ilott, the very first race you ever won, in what form of racing, and do you still have the trophy?
0: I probably have the trophy. Can I remember? It was
1: something. You've won so many, it's hard to keep track, right?
0: In karting, I won a few, yeah. That was good fun. But more recently, less so.
1: Let's hear from Padua Ward.
12: Padua Ward, third fastest at the moment. It was your best start a year ago here in the Indy 500 from the outside of the front row. What's possible later on?
24: We need half of these guys to not beat us. I know there's six cars left. I'll be shocked if it holds up, to be honest. It was a very messy run with little details that do add up to quite a bit speed-wise. So, I don't know, man. It's been a tough day just to get the balance of this car. I have problems with front and rear, so it's really difficult to pick and choose what you want to fix because it's obviously going to hurt the other one. So, I think right now that's just what we've got.
12: still wrangled it to third fastest in this session, flying the flag for Arrow McLaren, guys.
1: See, there's a lot of things that separate you guys from me, and here I thought the car was balanced because the run was consistent, but he kind of reconfirmed what you pointed out, that that was one wild run, but I think it shows you just how talented of a driver he is.
0: Yeah, he finished that run really well, considering how much of a handful the steering looked early on in that run. Yeah, Pato can drive anything. It's thoroughly impressive. I've seen it on road courses, street courses, and the ovals as well.
1: Yeah, and I think that he brings up a great point when you're trying to achieve that quote-unquote balance. You kind of got to, in some instances, got to pick your poison, don't you?
0: Yeah, it's tough when it's like that because you really don't know what you want to do, and you just need a global solution for the problem that you have, and it's just impossible.
1: Warm-up laps for Alexander Rossi. Let's hear quickly from Scott Dixon.
2: We heard your race strategist, Mike Hull, say, it didn't pull, did it? What's that mean to our listeners?
4: Yeah, it was just, we went the same trim level as the 10, and, you know, they nailed the balance. The balance was really good. Just when you go up to fifth gear, or like, you know, some people are using single, but I think most are using two today, it just didn't pull it. And it's the same gear we ran this morning. So definitely frustrating when you don't have the speed like that. And unfortunately, you know, when you kind of need it to matter, it didn't. But, you know, kudos to everybody that... been flat out today. A lot of work goes into especially, you know, trying to prepare for the 500 qualifying, but looking forward to next week, man.
2: Thank you. Scott Dixon won't move on, but he's still got a solid starting spot.
1: Green flag flies on Alexander Rossi. Jake Query, he's at the halfway point of the backstretch.
9: He has six top five finishes in his 10 Indianapolis 500 starts, does Alexander Rossi. He works his way now. Looks very good, very smooth into turn number four.
10: And got that famous win as a rookie. Hard to believe that was a decade ago, 2016, when Alexander Rossi found victory lane. He's through turn number four.
11: He is the seventh qualifier to lock himself into the fast six. He's got a top Alex Palou's 231.665. Lap number one, right about at that range, 231.624 on lap one for Rossi.
8: Best start ever on the outside of row one, the year he won his rookie year. He's been hit or miss as far as qualifying goes, trying to be a hit today at the Indianapolis Motor Speedway.
9: And he has it planted right in the middle groove of the racetrack and then swings it high, entering into turn number three. That Java House machine of Alexander Rossi looks very good coming to you, Ryan.
10: Californian by birth, but now calls the Indianapolis area home. Alexander Rossi lets it drift out wide at the exit of turn number four.
1: 231.624 on lap number one. Lap number two for Alexander Rossi, 230.660, the two-lap average, 231.141 for Alexander Rossi.
8: 231.580 is what he ran earlier today, trying to better that, but we'll need a better lap three. Good exit out of turn number two, halfway down the back straightaway for Rossi.
9: Specifically in California, it's Nevada City, California, but now trying to make the statement of speed. Works his way, and again, very similar line to last time by, Ryan.
10: Robin's Egg, blue, yellow, and black. The color scheme on the number 20 Chevrolet from ECR for Alexander Rossi heading toward the Art of Bricks.
11: Flirted with that turn four wall. It was a wide exit for Alexander Rossi as he sees the white flag, trying to hang that car out and find some speed. He picks it up a bit, 230.858 miles per hour. Rossi out of turn one.
8: Can he pick up this final lap to peel and pour of Java House, trying to get a little caffeine in this final lap, using that hybrid for the final time.
9: And in addition to that, the wind might have just subsided a little bit, ever so slightly into turn number three, but the roar is still the same. Alexander Rossi to the north end.
10: Wind might have died down in three, but it's picked up here in four, Jake. Here comes Rossi, lets it drift out real wide once again at the exit of turn number four, headed to the checkered.
1: Lap number three, 230.858 for Alexander Rossi. Lap number four, 230.880. The four-lap average, 231.005 miles per hour, slots him in fourth fastest at 231.005. Let's hear from Kyle Collette.
12: Kyle Collette with Rossi's last run. You sit sixth at the moment, right on the bubble, but how proud are you of this effort, regardless of how the rest of this session goes?
19: No, really proud to make it to the fast 12. Just a little bit frustrated that we could have, I think we took too much of a step on the downforce and we risked it a little bit too much. But I think nevertheless, a good effort from the team, a good day, both cars in the fast 12. And yeah, let's see where we get.
12: Tremendous effort and a tremendous result today. We'll remind you for rookie Kyle Collette, who made it to the Fast 12.
1: And let's pause 10 seconds for station identification. 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Alex Palou, Santino Ferrucci, Padua Ward at 1, 2, and 3, 4 now. Alexander Rossi, Kipman Simpson, then Kyle Collette make up row number 2. Scott Dixon provisionally on the inside of row number 3. Rinus VK, Scott McLaughlin, Connor Daly, David Malukas, Nick Yeoman, Felix Rosenquist to go last to the 12.
11: We go from reverse order of how they qualified earlier today. Scott Dixon will not run for the pole. We know that for sure. And we know that Alex Palou has locked himself in for an opportunity to run for the pole, which is what the last thing that every driver in this sport wants to hear right now. Next up, it is the Flying Dutchman 2.0, Rinus VK, who is out on the racetrack. Mark, he drives for Humco's Hollinger. Rinus has been an absolute rocket ship in qualifying. We'll see what he can do here in the Fast 12. About to see the green flag.
1: Yeah, been a good day for him so far. Really good, strong qualifying performance in that morning session for sure. Rinus VK sees the green flag in the hands of the starter, Aaron Likens, and aims it toward the south short chute.
8: A very forgettable 2025 for Rinus VK, but other than that, it's qualified fourth, third, third, second, and seventh, trying to get himself in the Firestone Fast 6. First lap down that back straightaway.
9: Yeah, he's been fast since the time he arrived here at the Indianapolis Motor Speedway. Rinus VK now, blue and white machine, and it looks good. Swings himself a little bit high exiting turn number 3.
10: He's been a Chevy driver nearly his entire career here at IMS. Last year was the only exception, and it's the only time he's missed the pole shootout. Rinus VK across the yard of bricks.
11: He was carrying 240 miles per hour down into turn number 3, and it backs up with the lap time. 232.138, a good start for the run for VK.
8: What a opening lap for the Flying Dutchman. Rinus VK, very good line out of turn number 2. He'll keep that car in the middle of the back straightaway.
9: Has a unique skill set where he can speak any word immediately backwards, but it's all forward right now for Rinus VK, who charges his way out of turn number 3.
10: His mentor, Ari Leyendijk, holds the 1-4 lap average track records around this place, and he takes right after him. Rinus VK down the front straight.
1: An impressive 232 mile an hour lap number 1. Lap number 2 down a bit. 230.344. The two lap average for Rinus VK. 231.237 miles per hour.
8: So lost 0.8 of a mile an hour. Will need to pick it back up. Nearly gets into the outside retaining wall. Was flirting with it, but looks good down the back straightaway.
9: And he starts to drift up now towards just above the middle groove into turn number 3, then quickly gets that car down along the white line. Rinus VK into turn number 4.
10: Beautiful blue and white car, Chevy Power, Wedbush sponsorship for the Dutchman, Rinus VK. Beautiful exit to turn number 4.
11: Significant fall off from the 232.1 to a 230.3 from lap 1 to lap 2. We'll see if Rinus VK can pick it back up. No, it's slower still. 228.617. Michael, this run's going in the wrong direction.
8: And it looks like he slowed as he exits the south end of the course. Exits turn number 2, but just looks slow through the south end.
9: His wife is a professional boxer, but Rinus VK trying to punch his ticket in the Fast 6, but plenty of work to do. Now gets himself down along that white line, swings it out wide, about a half a car length off the wall in turn number 4.
10: A run that began with so much promise, now in strife. Rinus VK tiptoes through turn number 4 to the checkered flag.
1: Yeah, much slower on that lap, 228.617 on lap number 3. Lap number 4 fell off to 227.299. That monster first lap buoys him to a four-lap average of 229.585. He went from second fastest on lap number 1, Callum, to eighth fastest by the time he completed the four laps.
0: Yeah, again, playing, I think took too much downforce off, or was, you know, it's tough to get it right, but it's the same thing we saw with Stingray earlier, that the fall-off was massive and the car's just not gelling with the racetrack. I think they were too trimmed, personally.
1: We've talked to Davey about this. We've talked to Zach Beach about this, and certainly your perspective, tremendous insight. You know, sometimes when you think you're just off by a hair here and there, you throw a change at it and you go the wrong direction.
0: Yeah, I mean, they were probably very happy with how their car was earlier today, and maybe they didn't chase the track enough. But it's so tough. You can be so happy and a bit of a condition change, a bit more temperature, and it can just go away from you.
1: And it's virtually impossible to come back out here with the same setup you had on the car this morning.
0: Yeah, I mean, you can try. I'm sure a few tried, but sometimes it works, sometimes it doesn't. But that's what this Speedway does to you.
1: Let's hear from Alexander Rossi.
12: Alexander Rossi, you and the UCR camp have been consistently fast right from the get-go here in the month of May. Talk me through that run. Was it enough to fight for pole later?
24: Probably not.
4: the conditions change is hard, man. Like, it's really hard. It's hard for everyone, and you got to be able to really predict how things go, and wind gusts pop up here and there. You know, the car's been fantastic all month. I just, that run was fairly underwhelming. The balance was in a good window, and it was easy enough. But yeah, I just, not the first lap pop that I think we were hoping for, and yeah, we're going to need someone to make a mistake to get through.
6: Still sitting fourth at the moment and still a chance to get into the Fast Six, guys. That's Alexander Rossi.
1: McLaughlin going through the warm-up paces. He'll be followed by Connor Daly, David Malukas, and Felix Rosenquist, Alex Palou, Santino Ferrucci, Pato Award, the Fast Three. Then Alexander Rossi, Kipman Simpson, Kyle Collette, Scott Dixon, and Rinus BK as the green flag flies on the run for Scott McLaughlin as he points it toward Michael Young at turn two.
8: One of the most likable drivers in the paddock, trying to put last year's woes of the start of the race behind him, already down the back straightaway.
9: Shares along with Nick Yeoman a love for the Carolina Panthers, and now trying to keep pounding for speed as Scott McLaughlin, the former pole sitter, works his way into turn number four.
10: You heard Alexander Rossi reference the breeze. All of a sudden, the flags atop the grandstand snap to attention. That breeze in the face of Scott McLaughlin down the front straight.
11: McLaughlin roars his way down the front straightaway across the yard of bricks. Lap number one, 231.880 as he drives hard out of turn number one.
8: And boy, have the gusts picked up here into turn number two. Scott McLaughlin takes it down low, exits well. That will push him down to jQuery into three.
9: Yeah, Rossi talked about that wind, and Scott McLaughlin certainly feels it at his back right now as he works his way into turn number three, gets that Pennzoil machine down along the white line. Scott McLaughlin now has the wind in his face to the north end.
10: McLaughlin became the fastest pole sitter in event history when he won the pole back in 2024. Clean run out of turn number four, headed down the front straight once again.
1: Lap number one was 231.880 for Scott McLaughlin, 231.307. Lap number two, the two-lap average, 231.593 miles per hour for Scott McLaughlin.
8: Car three, lap three, negotiates turn two, really swings it wide, about a half a foot off that outside retaining wall, already headed to three.
9: So McLaughlin now starts to swing it wide into the entrance of turn number three. Doesn't take him long. Not as low this time by through turn number three.
10: The now familiar yellow submarine livery for the Kiwi, Scott McLaughlin, runs out of turn number four, heads south looking for the white flag.
11: If he can out-qualify Pato Award, he'll lock himself into the Fast Six. The speed for Scott McLaughlin on lap number three is down 229.980 miles per hour. Final trip out of turn one.
8: Boy, the thirsty threes thirsty to get their driver into the Firestone Fast Six. And for Scott McLaughlin, negotiates turn number two spectacularly for the final time.
9: Boy, that wind is really picking up now here in turn number three, but it's at the back of Scott McLaughlin. Works his way now. Now he's got to deal with it, though, as he exits turn number three.
10: The sky is blue, the car is yellow, and he'll see the checkered flag when he comes out of turn number four, just 0.625 down the front straight.
1: Scott McLaughlin off of 229.980, lap number four as he sees the checkered flag fly, 229.162, the four-lap average, 230.577 miles per hour, provisionally on the outside of row number six. 230.577 miles per hour as qualifying continues for the 110th Indianapolis 500.
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1: Connor Daly, David Malukas, Felix Rosenquist trying to get into the Fast Six. Here's Rich Nye.
2: Greenest VK in a massive lap, over 232 miles an hour on lap one. Then what happened?
18: Then we were too low on downforce, and we stressed the tires just a bit too much. It's hot out there. Track temperatures are high, and we took a risk. We were very low on downforce.

0: gave it all, and I'm proud of the 76 Humco Solinger Racing Webbusch crew to give me what I need to get into the fast 12. And hey, guys have won from further back on the grid, so I'm excited.
1: Car 76, Rinus VK with Humco Solinger Racing will start no worse than 12.
2: And Callum, in thinking a big picture, risk versus reward, all those things, Rinus VK.
3: Yeah, again, he's happy. I mean, a top 12 start is great. Obviously, you know, you hope for a little bit more, but I think he did a great job. That first lap was very, very strong and, yeah, struggled for the rest of it. But, again, they've done a great job to get to where they are, and I know they have a pretty good race car. But everyone seems quite happy with their race cars compared to their qualifying cars now.
2: Yeah, this is a place that Rinus VK seems to be awfully, awfully comfortable. Green flag flies. All eyes on the car of Connor Daly as he points it into the south end.
4: 11 different numbers in 13 different starts, but the one consistent thing for this driver, the fans love him. Connor Daly driving for Dreyer and Ryan Bold Racing. Halfway down the back straightaway, the run has begun.
5: And you could say that Connor Daly has been the most consistently fast throughout the course of the week. He has been very, very smooth, and he looks very good exiting turn number three, Connor Daly.
6: He's never qualified better than 11th. He did that last year. He's actually done it two times in his career. Connor Daly smoothly out of four to begin the run.
7: So here comes Connor Daly. He now will answer the green flag, and the run is underway. The warm-up speed at 217.942. We'll see what the Noblesville, Indiana driver can do. A little high, Michael, out of one.
4: And he'll be greeted by lots of gusty winds down here at turn number two. Exits turn number two. A foot and a half up that outside retaining while he, like other drivers, will stay in the middle of the back straightaway.
5: Hoosier through and through. Dreyer and Reinbold Racing based in Indianapolis. Connor Daly, native of the same city, works his way and looks very good through turn number three.
6: He's been coming to this facility since he was an infant in arms. Made his first start all the way back in 2013. Connor Daly looking for his first top 10 start at Indy.
7: He will roar across the yard of bricks, and the fans will probably let you know if it was a good lap or not. 231.063 miles per hour for Connor Daly and Dreyer Reinbold Racing.
4: Started twice in the 11th position, trying to get himself into the Firestone Fast 6. A very aggressive line exiting turn number two. Looks like a quick one for Connor Daly.
5: This team competed and nearly got this race a year ago. Now trying to finish the deal. Connor Daly working his way. Blue and white machine. Same line this last time by.
6: Chevy Power, Dreyer, and Reinbold Racing the team. This is the only event they do all year long. Connor Daly, same story for him here in 2026.
2: Using up a lot of racetrack, most assuredly, 231.063. Pretty consistent run, a tick faster on his second lap, Michael, 231.242.
4: Trying to give this one-off team some success in qualifying. Connor Daly, once again, looking good, really got high, nearly had that right rear tag, the outside retaining wall, but keeps it inside the playing ground.
5: And now keeps it right there in the middle groove, swings it just a little bit high, entering turn number three. Connor Daly then down along that white line, now exiting turn number three.
6: Connor Daly tries to keep his foot in it as he dips the left side wheels inside the white line. Lets it drift out wide to the exit of turn number four. Yard of bricks in sight.
7: Almost jumped out of my chair with that exit of turn number two on the lap prior. Lap number three, the speed is down. 230.487 as Connor Daly hustles it out of turn one.
4: Would that last lap through turn number two cost him? Let's see how he fares on this final time through. Connor Daly more conservative, about a foot off that outside retaining wall, already at the midway point of the back straightaway.
5: Grew up on the northeast side of Indianapolis, Indiana, now in the northeast end of the Indianapolis Motor Speedway. Connor Daly, again, looks very stable exiting turn number three.
6: That he does. One quarter still to go, and he's in the middle of it right now. Lets it drift out once more. One final time out of turn four, trying to make it into the fast six.
2: Yep, trying to control his destiny in that regard. Lap number four, it is 230.058 miles per hour. The four-lap average for Connor Daly, 230.712. That's his four-lap average. That puts him provisionally on the outside of row number two. Great run, Nick Yeoman.
7: Yeah, so he puts himself on the bubble. Here's what we know as of now. Alex Palou, Santino Ferrucci, Pato Award, Alexander Rossi will run for the pole. Scott McLaughlin will not. Let's hear from him, Jonathan Grace.
8: Scott, you were watching eagerly Connor Daly's lap. Talk me through what you're feeling right now. He just pipped you at the end.
9: We can win from where we're going to be, so it sucks we're not in the fast six, but we got a fast car, we'll be all right, we just missed the balance.
8: Well, the Penske pace has been undeniable in the month of May, provisionally seventh at the moment, guys.
2: Yeah, I don't think there's any question he feels confident with his race car for sure. And again, as we talked about off the top, Calvin, that's the benefit for being in the fast 12. You know, regardless, you're

0: going to have a good starting position for race day.
1: Yeah, they can't complain about where they're starting. I mean, even starting within the top 20 is a nice place to be. But, tough run there from Connor. He was lifting from lap one, and it's never easy when it's already lifts on lap one.
0: Alex Palou, Santino Ferrucci, Padua Ward, the fastest three for now. Palou at 231.665. Then Alexander Rossi, Kipman Simpson, Connor Daly, Scott McLaughlin, Kyle Collette, Scott Dixon, and Rinus VK. The two qualifiers left, Nick Yeoman, David Veloukis, and Felix Rosenqvist.
2: And the two drivers that will sweat out those two runs, first being Connor Daly on that sixth-place bubble, and then Kiffin Simpson sitting decent at fifth. Kiffin may have a chance to run for the pole. It all kind of depends on not only what Rosenqvist does, but what can David Veloukis do? Now the only bullet in the chamber, Michael, for Team Penske. The green flag is out from the Chicago driver.
3: 231.813 was his four-lap average earlier today. Trying to go quicker, trying to get himself into the Firestone Fast 6 is David Veloukis.
4: He has led two career laps in the Indianapolis 500. He needs four fast ones right now. David Veloukis in that Verizon machine. Very good, very stabilized. Swings it high out of turn number three.
5: He had a massive crash at this end of the racetrack in his Freedom 100 appearance back in 2019. It shook him. He said he wasn't comfortable in the high-speed ovals. That's no more. David Veloukis roars down the front straight.
2: Across the yard of bricks for David Veloukis. Lap number one is strong. 231.536 miles per hour as he streaks out of turn one.
3: Being from the Windy City, you'd think it'd be windy here in turn two, but no, it's calmed down, and that's allowed David Veloukis to get a great run out of turn number two. Midway point of the back straightaway.
4: Well, he's going to feel at home then in turn number three because it is windy here. Scored last year as the runner-up in this race. David Veloukis again looks very good through turn number three.
5: He did have a career best finish, did it from a career best starting position. He knows the importance of qualifying. It's a 500-mile race, but it helps to start up front.
0: Lap number one for David Veloukis, 231.536 miles per hour. Lap number two, 231.388. The two-lap average, 231.462 right now, provisionally, the middle of row number one.
3: Just missed the Firestone Fast 6 last year. Qualifying seven, really got a aggressive at the exit of turn number two. He'll swing low down the back straightaway.
4: Yeah, he keeps it low as he works his way up through the back stretch. Now starts to take it just a little bit high. David Veloukis works his way, same line as last time.
5: Widening the arc slightly into turn number four this time. Dips the left wheels inside of the white line, close to the concrete curbing at the apex. Here comes Veloukis one more time.
2: First two laps, very consistent and very fast. What can David Veloukis do on lap number three? Consistent again, 231.265. Michael, not great news for Connor Daly's bid for pole.
3: For David Veloukis, a new name on that Verizon Chevrolet and Team Penske, and David Veloukis is giving it a ride. Last time down this back straightaway for the four-lap run.
4: Watching the line, it looks like a slot car. It's just kind of stuck to the racetrack. It looks that stable for David Veloukis. Sun dances up the rear end as he works his way through turn number four.
5: Beautiful red car with the white and yellow trim. David Veloukis trying to bump his way into the fast six.
0: All in the 231-mile-an-hour range, a pretty consistent run for David Veloukis, and it stays that way for lap number four, 231.755, provisionally second fastest with a four-lap average of 231.486. Callum, what'd you think of the run?
1: Great run. He looked very, very stable. The car was kind of on rails and, very in control and was able to run out and never have any issues. So great run, and with the hybrid as well, picked up a bit of pace on that last lap.
0: Let's hear from Connor Daly.
6: When he just watched himself get bumped out of the top six, and you probably knew that was coming, but still a little bit of disappointment. But otherwise, this is going to be a great start for you.
7: No, I appreciate it. I was just super sketchy. We just didn't have enough grip there. The car was just fighting me, and the last thing I want to do is do anything wrong to this thing because it's such a fast car right now. So, it was a shame because I think we probably could have been in the six, but just it was a battle, and so I want to keep this thing in one piece because it's really fast. But really appreciate everyone at Kingspan, Arco, and Chevrolet for working with us. I guess it'll be my best starting spot, so we'll take that.
6: Well, and the fans appreciate it too. I know you probably can't hear them in the car, but we can certainly see them, and they were just cheering as much as they could for you.
7: I appreciate that. It always means a lot here at Indy.
6: Connor Daly,
0: Cal, the difficult thing, you've heard our turn announcers reference the wind. No matter which direction is blowing, if it's steady and consistent, that's something that you can plan for and probably navigate. It's these gusts and scattered spots around the track that has to be so tough.
1: Yeah, that's what took me out of my first Indianapolis 500 in turn two. I was, you know, the whole race up until that point very happy, got a quick bit of tailwind through turn two and suddenly lost the rear. It can just take you by surprise, and especially in qualifying when you're at the limit, the wall can come so quickly depending on where the wind's coming from.
0: Over the years, I've heard that wind out of the south is the trickiest because it comes over those grandstands and it can literally grab the rear of your car without warning.
1: Yeah, it finds a little gap, and also I'd say turn two is probably the bumpiest, even though the whole track's not very bumpy at all. It is the bumpiest, and if it can just catch the rear and lift you up, yeah, you could be a goner.
0: Nick Yeoman, all eyes on Felix Rosenquist.
2: And all eyes are on that lap time, or that four-lap average for Kiffin Simpson at 230.883. That is what Felix Rosenquist has to beat. Earlier today had no problem topping that at 232.599. Green flag is out for the Swedish driver, Felix Rosenquist, into turn one.
3: Kiffin Simpson has survived 11 attempts, but it's this 12th attempt that he's probably worried most about. The fastest thus far today, Felix Rosenquist lets it drift outside to the near outside retaining wall, down that back straightaway.
4: That Morgan Wallen, Sirius XM paint scheme for Felix Rosenquist, who hopes to be living the dream by putting his car on pole already in the turn number four.
5: New father, fastest man on the grounds by a pretty healthy margin in the first qualifying session earlier today, coming out of four to complete lap number one.
2: Won the pole position in the Long Beach Grand Prix just about a month ago. Lap number one for Felix Rosenquist. Oh, it's good. 232.325 miles per hour for the Meyer Shake driver.
3: That khaki colored paint scheme now as it's turn number two, right out the outside retaining wall. That's the fast line. Here comes Felix Rosenquist.
4: Knew this guy was going to be fast. He was confident, you could tell, as now he is on lap number two and his line is very, very good. Felix Rosenquist swings it high on the turn number three.
5: He's had a qualifying nous his entire career in the NTT IndyCar Series, and he's starting to figure this place out as well. Felix Rosenquist to the Yard of Bricks.
0: Lap number one, 232.325. Lap number two, 232.127. The two-lap average, 232.226 for Felix Rosenquist.
3: The Swedish contingent are in the grandstands cheering on their favorite son, Felix Rosenquist. Two laps at 232 plus. Lap number three, already halfway down the back straightaway.
4: Now calls Carmel, Indiana home. Felix Rosenquist works his way. Same line as last time by. Rosenquist already through the north end.
5: He was in the pole shootout a year ago and lamented one of the changes they made to the setup of the car ahead of that session. Looks like they've got it dialed in today.
2: That car doesn't have a lot of color, but it sure has a lot of speed. Lap number three completed for Felix Rosenquist. It's still strong. 231.791. Michael, this is a great run for Felix.
3: He was fastest just 1 year ago in the Fast 12, trying to get himself in the Firestone Fast 6 once again, looking very good down that back straightaway.
4: He says that Coldplay is one of his favorite bands, and right now it's an affair of speed for Felix Rosenquist. Works his way, looks very, very good through the north end.
5: First qualifier, Kiffin Simpson, sits on the bubble. Felix Rosenquist trying to bump his way into the top six. He's down the front straightaway for the final time.
0: Two laps at 232 plus, 231.791 on lap number three. Lap number four, 232.017. The four-lap average shoots him to P1. 232.065 for Felix Rosenquist. Let's hear from David Malukas.
8: David Malukas, one heck of a lap from you in the number 12. How did it feel? Did it look? Did it feel as good as it looked?
9: It had a few wobbles and bobbles, but no, it came across good. Honestly, it was just those last two laps getting a little bit hairy, trying to deal with this tire deg, seeing where the tire is going to be. And I think it's feeling really good, but I don't know, man. Trying to keep up with Rosenquist here, it's going to be tough. I think he's kind of in a world of his own. I don't know if we can push the car that much. It might end badly, but we'll see. We're going to try and push it a little bit more and see what we can do.
8: We'll see you in the Fast 6. Either way, David Malukas will start better than he ever has here at the Indianapolis Motor Speedway.
0: We had a pretty good idea at the close of Fast Friday that Felix Rosenquist was going to be fast. We'll break down his run and start to preview the Fast 6. as qualifying continues for the 105th running of the Indianapolis 500.
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0: Fast 6 comes your way at the top of the hour. We are in the middle of an 8-minute work period. Teams can add or remove cooling shutters. They can add fuel. They'll do 2 laps behind the pace car, a 15-minute work period for unlimited changes, and then they'll line up and pit out and go. Cool-down laps are mandatory for the Fast 6. And Callum Ilott, happy to have him with us throughout this final couple of hours of qualifying. And heard David Malukas talk about Deg. I mean, when we're throughout the season on road and street courses, we talk a lot about Deg with the alternates and the primaries, but boy, it's a real factor here for qualifying at Indy.
1: Yeah, I mean, on a road course, you can probably get 25 to 35 laps out of those Firestone tires. Here, you probably get 4, maybe 4.5 if you're lucky. Lucky you don't need that half at the end. Yeah, it just goes away from you, and wherever you're struggling, I would say lap 1, 2, whether it's front axle or rear axle, you get a bit of understeer, maybe you get a bit neutral. That exaggerates through the run, and you really degrade your tire, whether it's the front or the rear. It's all dependent on downforce, the mechanical balance you have, and yeah, it's a challenge for us drivers.
0: When you start, when that deg begins, how do you feel it? What's it feel like?
1: It's kind of light at the beginning, but for example, you exit turn 2 and you've just gone through the corner quite nicely and the front will start to lift off. That will be that front right tire overheating and reaching its limit. And then the next lap, you'll get more understeer. Fourth lap, you'll get more understeer. And it just kind of compiles and gets worse and worse. So that's where it is. And of course, there is a point where maybe we saw with Renus or even Stingray earlier today where you're just over the limit to start with and it drops very quickly and it's not even something that you can chase. You just have to get through it.
0: Anything more frustrating than being to the point where you know that you need a stop but it doesn't fall within your window and you got to try to ride it out?
1: Yeah, I mean, it's up there. The fuel saving sometimes can be a bit tough. We'll see that at the race, and that's not something we have to deal with right now. But, you work the whole week with this car and you've got one shot earlier today to make it work, and yeah, you're giving everything, but sometimes it just goes away quicker than you expect. Or I think actually with Scott, you saw he wasn't pulling the speed and he was able to remain tight. He didn't have much deg at all, right? You can see it in the lines of the drivers and how that kind of car is stuck or not.
0: Let's welcome in Alex Wolf.
14: Down in the 60 pit for Felix Rosenquist, and as the crowd went wild when he pulled the 60 machine from Eyreshank Racing in, the work immediately began. As if there was a blower or a fan in this pit, they got it on the 60 machine. The rear engine cover is off. They're taking the side pods off to try to get any kind of open air in to cool this machine off before those cool down laps and the work begins. They also have a blower, a hose in there to cool off Felix Rosenquist, and with good reason, because he has been red hot today on track in his two qualifying runs. So the cool down process beginning before the fast six.
0: And let's get an update on the ever-changing conditions from Rob Blackman.
15: Well, most significant is the wind, Mark, but we'll start with this. 87 degrees ambient, track temperature 105.5. However, that wind blowing out of the south to the north. So in the face of the drivers as they are in the front stretch, right now gusting up to 25 miles per hour. And I can tell you, standing down here on the track, literally trackside, that wind nearly blew the cap right off of my head. I'll tell you what, this wind is pretty significant. And I think it's something, obviously, they've been dealing with all day. But the wind doesn't appear to be getting any better for them here for what will be the Firestone Fast 6.
0: Nick Yeoman gives the roll call for the Firestone Fast 6.
2: Yep, the first car that's going to be out is Alexander Rossi. He'll be followed by Pato Award, then Santino Ferrucci, then David Malukas for Team Penske, then it'll be Alex Palou and Felix Rosenquist. Cool thing about the Fast 6 is we've got six different teams represented, and we also now know, Mark, the starters for rows 3 and 4. It'll be Rinus VK, who will line up and start 12th in the 110th Indianapolis 500. He'll be joined by Scott Dixon and the rookie Kyle Collette in row number 4. In row number 3, it'll be Scott McLaughlin to the outside, Connor Daly in the middle, and Kippen Simpson in row number 3. Let's go back downstairs to Rob Blackman.
15: Visit with the president for AJ Foyt Enterprises. He is Larry Foyt. Boy, pretty nice afternoon for you. Two in the top 12, and of course Santino onto the Firestone Fast 6. We'll talk about Santino in a moment, but what about the rookie Kyle Collette, the afternoon he has had? I know he doesn't move on to the Fast 6, but he is in the top 12. Quite a showing for a rook.
7: He's done a great job, and we probably just tried to get a little bit too much there with the four car. I think if we could, would have stayed a little bit more conservative in these conditions, but hey, he felt so comfortable with his first run, and it was windy and hot when he did that, so we thought we could get a little more, but just bit off a little bit more. But he did a good job to keep it off the wall, for sure.
15: I thought it was interesting. You and I were visiting off microphone 2 weeks ago with the Sanzio Grand Prix, and we were talking about Kyle Collette and how impressed you had been with him as a rookie even then for the road course, and now he obviously transfers it here to racing on the oval. Any surprises with how good he has been this early as a true rookie here at this level of IndyCar racing?
7: Well, you never know when you bring a rookie to Indianapolis how they're going to take to it. Some people just love it right off the bat, and some people it scares the bejesus out of them. So you just you don't know. But his first lap around, he was like, "Oh my God, I love this place." So I was like, "Okay, easy there, kid." But no, he's been great. So it's great, solid spot for him to start the race. Fastest rookie, so that's awesome.
15: Well, guys that never seem to have the bejesus scared out of them here, Santino Ferrucci. As a matter of fact, I would argue he likes racing here better than any other track on the circuit. Any surprise that Santino is here in the Firestone Fast 6?
7: Well, a little bit, because we definitely had some adversity. You know, we had to put a fresh engine in yesterday, and just didn't really know how that was, you know, going to shake out. But it's been good, and I'm glad we've got some miles on it now. That's great. And it's he's doing a super job. Engineering's doing a great job with the setup. So obviously, don't know that we have this anything for a couple of these guys that are really flying. But we'll try to put four solid laps in and see where we shake out.
15: Larry, it's been a great afternoon for AJ Foyt Racing. Continued success here in the month of May.
7: Appreciate it. Thank you.
0: Yeah, good stuff from Larry Foyt. And the last minute of work being allowed on these cars now before we have the Fast 6 at the top of the hour as qualifying continues for the 110th Indianapolis 500.
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0: Work period over, and cars with the pace car leading them around the track on the cool-down lap. It's time for another BorgWarner break. Let's hear from back-to-back Indy 500 Indy 500 winner Joseph Newgarden. Brought to you by BorgWarner. Here's Jonathan Graves.
22: In his 12th attempt in the greatest spectacle in racing, Joseph Newgarden became an Indianapolis 500 champion in 2023, and he'd do it again a year later.
0: Running of the Indianapolis 500-mile race.
22: Joseph's 2024 victory made him the first repeat winner since Elio Castroneves in the early 2000s.
23: Yeah, I think you don't expect to win it once. I certainly didn't, and so pretty unreal that, you know, we finally did one, and we get it back-to-back, so.
22: Part of the pomp and circumstance of being a 500 champion is having your face sculpted to sit on the BorgWarner trophy.
23: It's a really cool process. It's part of the whole ceremonies, if you will, that never end in a good way. You get reminded about the win, you know, for basically a whole year, and that's just one of the steps. So it was very cool to do that, you know, with the entire group and everybody from the Borg that puts it together and that, you know, keeps the tradition alive. It's just, you know, one of those things that makes the Indy 500 so great.
22: Looking at the baby Borg, does it take you back?
23: I mean, it's incredible to be here. You know, when you see the Borg, you know, it's hard to not get emotional about what the race was. I mean, you know, the trophy is what, you know, embodies the event, if you will. It's so unique. It's the coolest trophy in all of sports. I don't know how you can, you know, get much more unique than what we have. I think, you know, people can't copy it now either. It's unique to the BorgWarner, and, you know, very, very special.
0: Break brought to you by BorgWarner, the official turbocharger partner of the NTT IndyCar Series. Cool down laps continue. Felix Rosenquist, Alex Palou, David Veloukas, Santino Ferrucci, Padua Ward, and Alexander Rossi are your fast six. Nick Yeoman, that will be in reverse order. And an incredibly efficient month continues for one Alexander Rossi with ECR.
2: Yeah, I mean, just consistently all week long towards the top of the charts in practice. And he had a great run going last year, running inside the top 10 before that unfortunate issue where his car caught on fire and he bailed out of that thing. Down on pit lane, that ended an opportunity for him to try to win a second straight Indianapolis 500 after winning the 100th back in 2016. But yeah, I mean, he's got a really good race car. Those ECR cars have all been pretty quick. Ed Carpenter's going to start in the middle of row number 5. I know Christian Rasmussen was a little disappointed by his qualifying run. He'll be at the inside of row number 6. But great opportunity for ECR to get a pole. And, Mark, we remember back to seeing that 20 car lead the field to the green flag. Ed Carpenter did it 3 times, bringing this Indiana crowd to life. So Alexander Rossi will indeed be the first driver out on the racetrack. And it'll be very interesting to see how aggressive guys like he and Pato Award, even Santino Ferrucci, who admitted in that round, that first round of 12, he thought his teammate Kyle Collette had a better chance to make the fast six than he did. So how aggressive do they get on those setups? That remains to be seen.
0: Okay, Mr. Race Car Driver, answer that question. How aggressive do you want to be now that you have an opportunity to perhaps run for the pole and all the spoils that go along with it? I know it's not as big as winning the race, but still significant.
1: I mean, my teammate last year enjoyed winning the pole, for sure, Robert Schwartzman. So, yeah, I don't know, really. Some are going to maybe dial it back to try and improve on that lap 3-4. Some are going to go for it. I think maybe there's a bit more speed out of the 10, maybe a bit more out of the 12, definitely a bit more out of the 12, actually. The 14 did a good job. Pato's got to find something to make that car work. It's fast, but it's just not sticking with the tarmac well. And Rossi, I saw more pace out of him earlier in the week, so I think he can get a bit more out of it.
0: 15-minute work window for these teams and drivers. I want to go back and talk briefly about that amazing run by your teammate 1 year ago. Was that an incident of an instance of a guy just not knowing what he didn't know? I mean, it just fearless, or
1: that was the cherry on top, I think. Look, Prema and everyone we got to prepare for the 500 did an amazing job. We got some really good guys, especially one who's now at Ed Carpenter right now, called Robert Gouet, who spent the winter just working on the 500 cars. And he unlocked a lot of speed for us, made it very good. And then when you paired him up with Eric, who was from Penske, and it was like the perfect combination.
0: Yeah.
1: The car rolled off the truck perfectly, didn't have to change anything. Robert drove it to the limit, and yeah, they got the pole. They did everything right.
0: Story is part of the amazing tapestry that makes this the greatest spectacle in racing, for sure. Let's hear from Ed Carpenter.
14: Ed, wearing a couple of different hats today. Let's talk about the driver's hat, a 14th place in the qualifying. Talk about that day of the run and looking ahead to next Sunday.
3: Cars are really good. You know, I was disappointed not to make it out. We had the speed to transfer, just didn't have the balance for four laps. Had a mistake on lap four that killed it pretty easily. Could have been in the top eight that first round. But that's the way it goes. Everyone gets one shot. We didn't do a good enough job. Proud of the team for having one here in the fast six. So go, Alex.
14: With Alexander Rossi goes out first in this fast six. What do you think after this cool-down lapse, now the work period? What do you think's the outlook in the fast six?
3: I think we'll be able to go better than that first run. It definitely wasn't his best run. But Felix is going to be tough to beat.
14: Well, we'll let Ed Carpenter get back to it as he gets ready to watch Alexander Rossi run for pole.
0: Nick Yeoman, certainly talent is a factor in teams making decisions when it comes to adding drivers to the roster, and certainly a lot of pressure for anybody that takes over a ride from a driver as accomplished as Will Power, but it appears as though they hit a home run with David Malukas of Penske Racing.
2: Yeah, there's no doubt, and David has shown incredible pace over the last couple of years driving for multiple different teams. Didn't matter if it was with Dale Coyne Racing, or with Meyer Shank Racing, that very brief stint where I don't think he turned a single lap for Arrow McLaren. But and then certainly last year with A.J. Foyt, very strong on the ovals, and I think that's why Roger Penske and all the folks at Penske realized that he was someone they wanted to put in their car. Still figuring it out, maybe not necessarily a championship contender, although did have a really good run in the Sancio Grand Prix a week and a half ago. But, man, what he does on the ovals every year, doesn't matter if it's St. Louis or Phoenix, Nashville, he was strong, and then certainly has shown a lot of pace here at the Indianapolis Motor Speedway. And the only potential pole winner right now, Mark, for Team Penske is Scott McLaughlin, was not able to get out of the Fast 12. And if you missed it, Joseph Newgarden had a very disappointing qualifying run. He's going to roll off on the outside of row 8.
0: It'll be Rossi, Award, Ferrucci, Malukas, Pillow, and Rosenquist. This is a window of a 15-minute work session for these teams as they continue to prepare for the Fast 6 and qualifying for the 110th Indianapolis 500.
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0: Welcome back to the Indianapolis Motor Speedway as we move ever closer to the Fast Six near the top of the hour. Safety trucks out on the course. Now the cars have done their cool down lap. And Nick Yeoman, any surprises outside of the Fast 12? I know you pointed out a little bit earlier on that there's one row in particular for the race next Sunday that offers more than the average level of experience in terms of starts and age.
2: That would be row number five, Mark. How about the fact that you've got 49-year-old Takuma Sato to the inside, 45-year-old Ed Carpenter in the middle, and 51-year-old Elio Castroneves to the outside. That is a combined age of 145. Of course, I post this to social media because I didn't know off the top of my head. I figured that was probably a record, but it is not. In fact, the front row for the 1991 race, that famous row of Rick Mears, who was 39 at the time, A.J. Foyt, who was 56, Mario Andretti, who was 51, 146 total years. So they got them by 1 year, but still pretty impressive to see veterans continue to come back to the Indianapolis Motor Speedway. All three of those vets are in one-off efforts. And Takuma Sato, Ed Carpenter, Elio Castroneves, they can all still stand on it. So impressive that they will line up together in row number five a week from today.
0: Callum Mylod, kind enough to be with us through 7 o'clock and guide us through wrapping up qualifying on this day here at the Indianapolis Motor Speedway. 8 minutes left of the work period. Callum, when did you first become aware of the Indianapolis 500?
1: Ooh, my dad went a couple of years ago with Tony Kanaan, actually. I think it was 2016 or 2018, one of those 2 years. And obviously, there was the big Alonso fuss as well that we had over in Europe. So I would say across those years, the first race I watched was when Alonso first stepped foot out here.
0: When did it start to become a reality? Or when did, you know, for folks that don't know, when did you start the path that would eventually land you here, and how that happened?
1: So my kind of short telling my career was I did karting up until I was 16 and then went into Formula 3 with Red Bull. Did Formula 3 for 3 years, 1 year of GP3, 2 years of F2. Then I was testing reserve driver for Ferrari and Alfa Romeo in Formula 1 for 2021. And at the end of that year, middle of the year, I got a call from either Ricardo or Brad Hollinger to come out here and do some races in IndyCar. And that's when it became a reality. I had not much clue that I was going to come and do this before that. Me and Marcus Armstrong joked that we were sat watching the 500. I think we lived together in 2020 or 2019 in Italy when we were at Ferrari, and we were sat watching this race, and we were joking of how crazy it is of everyone doing this, and both of us ended up racing out here and are clearly crazy as well.
0: Is the goal at this point to get back here and stay here?
1: Yeah, I love this. I love IndyCar. It's a great series. It's so competitive and so rewarding when you get it right. But it's a real challenge, and it's a tough market at the moment. It's not going to be easy. I currently race IMSA full-time, which I was meant to be doing on the side with my Prema deal. But obviously, we haven't turned up with that. So, yeah, I expect it to be very busy this year, but I'm enjoying IMSA, and especially in the GTDs. I haven't been racing GT3 cars for a long time.
0: I like the fact that that series over the past few years has grown in popularity and getting more notoriety and more eyes on it, for sure, and running some great races and some great venues like this one.
1: Yeah, we race here later in the year, I think maybe September, October. We were just at Laguna, finished P4 in that race, and yeah, I love it in IndyCar, and I love it in GTD. It's just, it's a great circuit, and we do go to a few more of those, but there's also tracks that I've never been to. Watkins Glen is our next one, and I've never been there before.
0: You'll love it.
1: I've heard it's high commitment. The weather can always be a bit of a question, but yeah, it looks amazing. I did a little bit on the simulator.
0: It's like this place. It's a living motorsports history museum, just the town of Watkins Glen and all of it, and I think you'll feel all of that tremendous history there when you get there, so we wish you well there for sure. Let's get an update on the work being done along the pit lane from Alex Wolf.
14: Some work being done as I look at it. Santino Ferrucci with 5 minutes left to go in this work period. They're making an adjustment, looks like, to the front shocks and springs for Santino Ferrucci with the front cover off. And for Felix Rosenquist, they made some adjustments to the wing angles, front and rear, and now about a half a dozen crew members pouring over that car with the shop towels and the polish, trying to clean it off to have a slick ride through for the fastest man here at Indianapolis throughout the day today, as he'll be the last out in this Fast Six shootout, Rob Blackman.
15: Well, similar story down here. Alex Wolf with the number 10, the DHL Honda of the 2025 Indy 500 champion Alex Palou. Shop towels are out as well, given the wipe down. Rear cowling removed. Also, the rear wing apparatus was removed for about 3 minutes or so, but it has been put back on and put in place as the defending Indy 500 champ, as that number 10, the yellow-colored DHL Honda, getting one more once over before this Firestone Fast 6 gets back pushed into full gear.
0: Nick Yeoman, we mentioned the experience in row number 5, some really accomplished drivers that we felt like would be starting higher up in the grid, but as you know, no guarantees around here. Christian Rasmussen inside of row number 6, Christian Lundgaard, row number 7, and a couple of names that people thought would be contenders on race day. It may still be set up with Louis Foster in row number 8.
2: Yeah, and you look at Ryan Hunter-Reay to the middle of that row with Joseph Newgarden to the outside. We also haven't talked at all over the last hour or so about Andretti Global. That is an organization that just simply hasn't had the qualifying pace throughout the course of this weekend, with Marcus Ericsson starting on the outside of row number 6. Will Power, it's going to start in the middle of row number 7. Big surprise, I think Kyle Kirkwood has really been struggling for pace all week long. Did not look good on Fast Friday. In fact, he was 31st overall. Couldn't do any better than the middle of row number 9. So there are some heavy hitters, Mark, that when we drop the green flag a week from Sunday, they're going to have to find their way through the field and pass some cars, maybe implement some alternate strategies to try to get their car up front, because I can guarantee you, coming into the month of May, Joseph Newgarden didn't plan on starting on the outside of row number 8, and Kyle Kirkwood didn't plan on starting in the middle of row number 9. Those drivers have a lot of work out in front of them when we come race day.
0: Callum, there's no more pressure that any of us or any of these fans here can put on you guys and gals than you put on yourselves. That's a reality for sure. But, boy, I got to give a lot of credit to the way Mick Schumacher carries himself for the weight that he carries around with having that famous motorsports name.
1: Yeah, I've known Mick for a long time now, and he's been, I don't want to say trained, but he grew up very well immersed in, I don't want to say even playing the game, but he is just ultra professional in the way he comes across, the way he answers everything. He's been like that for years, and he does a great job at adapting, and I've raced with him in Formula 3, Formula 2, spent 4 years with him at Ferrari as well. Great guy, and I think I want to speak to him personally and see how he feels with this circuit and the oval experience, but he seems to be gelling quite well with it.
0: Some guys are very professional and very businesslike in their approach. Not everyone can be as outgoing and as gregarious as a Callum Island.
1: I'm sorry. No, you know, there's different approaches to everything. Like, even before you get in the car, some guys like to be ultra-focused. Some guys like to relax. I'm one of those guys that needs to be relaxed. If there's too much pressure or too much seriousness, you know, it's hard to focus on everything outside of it as well. And sometimes you just need to be in your own moment.
0: Well, there are drivers that, you know, you can walk up to them and they're standing outside the car before a race and they're ready to chit-chat and have a conversation. And there's others that have a very specific, very focused pre-race routine and they don't want to be bothered. And it's not personal, it's just what they do.
1: No, it's how it is. I mean, it's so high intensity here. Obviously, especially when we come closer and closer to qualifying, you've really got to nail it. And it's a dangerous sport, right? You have to be at the top of your game. The car has to be really good and there's a lot of risks that we take. So, you know, some guys are happy, some guys aren't, and I don't blame anyone, especially if you're having a bad day, because I know how tough it can be here. But yeah, we've got 33 really, really competitive guys, and Catherine as well.
0: With sponsors and fans, a lot of commitments here that you don't have at other races, that I've often heard drivers say, that's why their favorite place to be is in the race car, because that's when they're shielded from all of that.
1: Yeah, it's one of those things when you turn the engine on, you're so focused on what you're doing that the outside is not, you don't notice. Obviously, we do the warm-up laps, and actually I do see the crowd when we get going on the Sunday, but once you start I can't hear anything. I'm focused on what I'm doing, and I think everyone else is as well.
0: We're about 8 minutes away from Fast 6 qualifying here at the Indianapolis Motor Speedway. Let's pause 10 seconds for station identification. 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
14: Real quick comment from Felix Rosenquist. Fastest all day. What do you think going into this last run?
24: Get her done. I mean, Fast 12 doesn't mean anything except from transferring. So, yeah, been in this boat two times before where we've been fastest in Fast 12. So this day, I really... We hope we get it right today. It's always tricky in end of the day when the sun is coming down, the track changes, but we think we have a better shot than we did last year, so we're pretty excited.
14: We'll see if we talk to you again in about a half hour. Good luck.
24: Thank you, man.
14: Over to Rob Blackman.
15: Sitting with Barry Wanja, the strategist for Alex Palou. All right, here's the $64 million question. Does Alex have enough for Felix here on the Firestone Fast 6?
25: Well, that's certainly going to be tough, but... we're certainly going to go for it. You know, we came out here, ended up 11th, and now through the top 12, we ended up second. Our goal is to be first after the Fast 6, so we're definitely going to go for it.
15: How much have changing track conditions over the last, really, hour to 90 minutes, how much have those affected, Alex, if any, you think, for this final run?
25: I think we were fortunate. We actually ran our both qualifying runs with track temps that were equal. Now they're starting to go down, so we're quite sure we should be able to go faster.
15: Very good luck.
25: Thank you.
0: Good stuff from Barry Wanzer. And again, what a charmed existence they have been leading between he and his driver, Alex Palou. And Chris Ward checking in on social media saying that Callum Ilott has been a revelation today on IndyCar Radio. And Callum, I warned you about adding too much of a level of professionalism to this broadcast. It simply doesn't fit well.
1: Well, thank you very much for the compliment. My level of vocabulary does not match you guys, that's for sure. But I do try my best.
0: I'm often, you know, we've done it with Zach Beach, with Anders Krohn, with Pippa Mann. They've all been driver analysts, and Davey's been around forever. But other drivers we've had up here in Indy Next from time to time, your thoughts and impressions of all of this as a driver, having been in this situation the first time, seeing it all behind the scenes, if you will.
1: Well, it's tough. You guys do a great job and are very synchronized, especially on the qualifyings of corner by corner. I mean, I don't know from a listener's perspective if you realize how often they're changing voices and switching between, and it's all very synchronized without really communicating on doing that. So no, it's great. Obviously I'm not involved on the corner by corner stuff, but seeing with all the information you have, the questions you come up with, my thoughts don't work the same way as you guys do. So I'm impressed. You guys do a better job than I can do on that side.
0: Well, I think you're providing folks tremendous insight. Oh, and that's the value of having someone up here, you know, that's been in a race car for sure, Nick.
2: Yeah, and of course, a four-time starter in this race. You and I were joking about your run a couple years ago with Arrow McLaren, which impressed all of us because tell our listeners what happened at the drop of the green flag in that race when you were driving for Arrow McLaren.
1: That was a funny one. Look, that whole 2 weeks, I felt really great with the car. We didn't have quite the same speed, like kind of how Ryan Hunter-Reay has been struggling a little bit when we're going through qualifying, but I knew we had a great race car. On the grid, turned it on. With the weight jack, you have to do a up one, down one to make sure you zero it out. And I went up one, down one, but it went plus one, plus two. I was like, oh, that's not good. There's a way to kind of reset it, and I thought that was the way, and it just went from plus two to plus ten. Mm. And that was probably over 200 pounds of cross weight.
2: And again, this is before we've even dropped the green flag.
1: Yeah, this is on the start line. I had probably over 200 pounds of cross weight in the car towards an understeer direction. I thought maybe it was a steering wheel, so that's why you saw me come in and go through pit lane. We changed the steering wheel. That was not the problem. Went back out, it's so much understeer. It wasn't until like the second or third pit stop when I was able to get at least 4 to 6 turns of front wing in the car that I was able to compete. And I ended up with probably 8.5 turns of front wing throughout the race and was last not only at the beginning but also at lap 110 after making it up to 11th and went back to last again. And then I finished 11th again. So it was a great run. McLaren do a great job. And yeah, it was good fun to drive that car.
0: People don't understand. There's really no explanation as to how something that happens, because I don't know that people realize, I mean, how intricately they pour over these race cars before they ever pull them out here. And yet, you know, it's just sometimes bad things happen and there's no explanation.
1: Yeah, sometimes it's as simple as a computer turn it on and off again. And sometimes it's that part comes out and you have to put a new one in. Obviously, sometimes there's the if it ain't broke, don't change it. But I don't really know what the situation was with that. I kind of was straight out and on to the next thing as I was racing in the World Endurance Championship. But yeah, it's tough. These cars, there's so many things to go wrong, so many things you need to look after, and especially when we get to qualifying, everything's so dialed in. You loosen up a few parts as well to try and get the most speed out of it, and I think these cars are incredibly robust. So, so impressive. We saw with Sato, every year he manages to touch the wall out of turn two and carries on, keeps his foot in it most of the time. And yeah, these cars are just, you can't do that with any other single-seater.
0: How much different will these cars feel? I know they'll dial the boost back, but how much different will these cars feel today as compared to the way they feel tomorrow, that final two-hour practice session before Carb Day on Friday?
1: It's a bit of a relief, honestly, because at 220, these cars feel really nice and quite comfortable, and you can go flat easily, just, well, when it's all good. But today, once you start picking up over 230, you get vibrations, shakes, feelings you wouldn't have felt before appear, and just the balance that you had gets exaggerated. And this is one of those things, as a rookie, like, the car felt great when we had so much downforce on, and as we start to take it off, it really amplifies the problems that you have with the car. So a lot of the problems that people have had today will get better and better as they put the downforce back on for tomorrow and Friday.
2: And we have the advantage of seeing some onboard shots here in the booth, and we're seeing drivers take their hands off the steering wheel all the time to adjust the tools. Let's talk about the things that you can work on in the race car and change in the middle of a run.
1: Yeah, so obviously you hold your steering wheel, right? We've got tons of buttons, tons of rotary wheels as well to change. But down by your kind of knees or legs is two roll bar adjusters. So you've got a front roll bar adjuster and a rear roll bar adjuster, 6 ways on both, and you can make it softer and stiffer to be able to get more rotation or less rotation out of the car. We also have weight jacker, which is adjusted by the buttons. That's a kind of pneumatic piston on, I'm not sure if it's rear right or rear left, but that can change the cross weight of the car, and you can get more rotation as well. So that's a great adjustment, especially for the entry of the corner. You can stabilize the car a lot. You can make it a bit more darty. And then I'd say the roll bars kind of finish off the corner very well for you. So you can tune your car in different places, and the front wing as well. That's a great tool in the race.
0: That's great stuff. Tremendous insight for sure, and I know the fans are enjoying it. Alexander Rossi, as the green flag, well, as the track is open for practice, a warm-up lap before we get to the green flag. Let's go back out and welcome back our turn announcers, Michael Young, high atop turn number two.
7: Well, the wind has not changed much, race fans, since last we went through the Fast 12, still very gusty from the south as we see Alexander Rossi work his way to the north end of the track, but quite excited, as we always are, since they implemented this format years ago, the Firestone Fast 6 mark. You never really know till that last driver goes, and Felix Rosenquist has been in this spot before. We'll see how he fares today.
0: Jake Query, high atop turn number three. This track has been a handful for these drivers today.
13: Yeah, and I would imagine it's going to continue to be a handful because that wind is still stout here. In the northeast section of the Indianapolis Motor Speedway, atop the northeast vista is where I am standing, and the wind is very strong coming towards me, meaning that it will be behind the car as they navigate their way into the turn, but then it suddenly goes not just into their face when they exit the turn, but we're not used, Mark, to seeing cars on the track this time of day, so there's going to be some sunshine glaring at them as well when they exit turn number three.
0: And Ryan, we can hear that wind working over your microphone high atop turn number four.
16: It comes and goes, though, so from time to time it really starts to gust and the grandstand starts to shake a little bit. That inconsistency of the wind, that will be a real challenge for the six drivers vying for pole.
0: Firestone Fast 6 is underway, and it's Alexander Rossi first tackling turn number one.
7: Drives out of the shadow of the turn number one grandstands and already into turn number two. How will he fare? Best ever start at the 500, third conservative line exiting turn number one for the first time.
13: Some 50 to 55 miles per hour faster than he came through here when he won in his rookie year of the Indianapolis 500. Rear end looks pretty stable as he works his way through turn number three.
16: Looks stable in four as well. Dips the wheels down inside the white line out of turn number four. Mark, Nick, how does lap number one look?
17: Trap speed looked pretty good heading into turn number three. Got up around 240 miles per hour. How about lap number one for Alexander Rossi? Strong, 232.568 miles per hour. Michael, in the heat of the afternoon.
7: Already looking good on lap number one and looks good at the exit of lap number two. Turn number two, Alexander Rossi to the middle of the back straightaway.
13: Relatively calm when he explained his first run here just about an hour or so ago, but you can bet that the adrenaline is going now. Alexander Rossi, very good-looking line through turn number three.
16: His team boss, Ed Carpenter, is a three-time pole sitter in this event. Alexander Rossi has never had a pole on an oval, hoping to change that in the next 30 minutes.
0: Out of turn number four, greeted by the massive shadows for this massive grandstand. Another good one, 232.038 miles per hour. The two-lap average for Alexander Rossi, 232.303.
7: Pretty impressive consistency for Alexander. Oh, he almost got to the wall at the exit of turn number two. That right rear nearly touched the wall, but able to save it. Jake Query into three.
13: Started on the front row in his second Indianapolis 500. Now Alexander Rossi roars his way through the north end. Similar line as last time by. Looks good, Ryan, into four.
16: He's still on the throttle, no doubt about that. Alexander Rossi in his new hometown of Indianapolis to the Art of Bricks.
17: Alexander Rossi wants to win the pole. Nearly caught the wall in turn number two on the previous lap. It affected the speed, but only a little bit. Lap number three, 231.710. This is an impressive opening run for Rossi.
7: I think it's safe to say this young man's on a flyer. 10 years since he won this race back in 2016. Final time down that back straightaway.
13: So is the track suddenly now presenting some speed opportunity, or is Rossi getting the most out of that machine? We shall see as the others go around, but he looks very, very good. Java House machine into turn number four.
16: Chevy Power behind Alexander Rossi coming through turn number four looking for the checkered flag.
0: Lap number three was 231.710 miles per hour. Lap number four is in the books for Alexander Rossi, 231.645. The four-lap average, an impressive 231.990, the first of the six qualifiers, Nick Yeoman.
17: Yeah, and that is almost just a tick off of what Felix Rosenquist just ran in the previous round. Rosenquist's four-lap average was a 232.065 to a 231.99, and Alexander Rossi's time in the previous round, a 231.005. So, Callum, he found a lot of speed. That was an impressive run for Rossi.
1: Yeah, that was really impressive. I don't know where they found that speed, but it was across all four laps. Obviously a bit of a moment out of turn two in the third lap, but yeah, he managed to regain himself there, and what a great average. That was a great run.
0: We always get late in the day, and the massive grandstand provides plenty of shade for the front stretch. Does it cool the track off enough to help a run?
1: Yeah, I mean, if they didn't make a downforce change, I think it's cooled off enough that you maybe have just pulled, got enough power, and you're in that RPM range that maybe you weren't before, and you can just get a bit more out of the gearing that you have. Sometimes you're chasing an ambient temperature with a gearing that you just can't quite match, and maybe it's just perfect for them. Then that's where they found the speed from.
0: 231.990 miles per hour, and continue to be impressed, Dick Yeoman, by ECR and how that team has been transformed over the last handful of years, and certainly a couple of drivers that seem to be trying to work on their consistency and finishing inside the top 10. I mean, I go back to Phoenix earlier this year. I mean, Christian Rasmussen flat had that field set.
2: Yeah, probably should have won that race. Of course, electrified everybody with his unbelievable drive to a race win at Milwaukee. And Ed Carpenter feels really good about his two drivers. They've also had some money pour in, some resources over the last couple of years, Mark, with Ted Geloff getting involved. The sponsorship situation is shored up. That is a team that is on the rise. And with runs like that from Alexander Rossi, they're going to be a threat on Sunday.
0: More and more.

0: portion of the back straightaway.
1: And I got a feeling come a week from today, there's going to be another time like this where Pata Award enters turn number three with nobody in front of him because he knows how to get to the front of the field here. Pata Award, a very good-looking line into turn number four.
2: No clouds overhead, just Indiana sunshine shining down on Pata Award as he makes his way through turn four.
3: Pata Award carried a lot of speed through turns three and four. We'll see if it's backed up on the time charts. Across the line, it took a bit of a hit. It's slow at 230.108.
0: The last time McLaren sat on the pole here at the Indianapolis Motor Speedway was back in 1976 with Lone Star JR. Pato Award trying to do that, but Jake, he's really going to have to pick up these last three laps.
1: Like Lone Star, Pato Award spent a little time in Texas in his upbringing. Now here at the Indianapolis Motor Speedway, left side rubber just below that white line, swings it high as he exits turn number three.
2: Hard to believe that Johnny Rutherford pole a half a century ago. Pato Award, though, trying to etch his name in McLaren lore here at Indianapolis.
4: 231.990, lap number one. Lap number two, 230.561. Picked up the pace a little bit. The two-lap average for Pato Award, 230.334, Michael Young.
0: Exiting turn number two is Pato Award, the Mexican driver trying to salvage something. Wasn't very confident when he got out of the car the first time, but does find himself here in the Firestone Fast Six.
1: Doesn't go as low entering turn number three as he did last time by. Has a little less wind to deal with as well, Ryan, into four.
2: That wind has died down, Jake. You're exactly right. Line looks smooth through turn four. He's heading down to complete yet another lap.
3: I have a feeling Pato Award's going to wish he could do that first lap over again after he picked up nearly 0.4 mph on lap number two. Lap number three, 230.589. These second and third laps, Michael, have been consistent.
0: Indeed they have. Best starts of third and fifth, trying to do one better than that. At least get on the pole or get to second, but Jake's going to have to hustle at midway point of the back straightaway.
1: And again, he keeps it kind of right in the middle groove of the racetrack, starts to swing it wide into turn number three, then that left side rubber again along the white line. Pato Award now into turn number four.
2: And he goes into four in search of speed. Right now on the outside, looking into completing this 10-mile run in Indy 500 qualifying.
4: All three laps of the 230-mile-an-hour range. Lap number four will check it for Pato Award. The same, 230.509 off of 235.89. The two-lap average, 230.442, and a nice consolation prize might be a second-row start for Pato Award as qualifying continues for the 110th Indianapolis 500.
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4: Fast six qualifying for the 110th Indianapolis 500. Alexander Rossi at 231.990. Pato Award at 230.442. Don't know if it's a pole run or not, but Calabi, a lot of monster four-lap average for Alexander Rossi.
10: Yeah, I think that's going to give him a very good chance at pole. And as Nick said, he was smiling, which is rare for Alex Rossi.
11: yeah, that's for sure. He did a lot to be happy about. Santino Ferrucci, David Malukas, Alex Palou, and Felix Rosenqvist. Going to be interesting to see how things shake out for these next four, Nick Yeoman. So, Callum, I guess, given the fact the shadows continue to creep over the straightaway, I know the wind is still a factor, but the later in the day we get, is it becoming tougher, or do you think track conditions are improving for these drivers?
10: I think the track conditions improve. The only thing that gets tougher now is visually, because there's a lot more reflections, or it just means that you can't set up some of the corners where you've got the sun in your eyes. But I think with more shade on the track, there should be a bit more speed. But it's tough.
11: And to that point, Michael Young, given where you're set up high atop the turn two suites, I would imagine with where the sun is right now, no matter the color scheme, do the cars look white when they're coming at you?
0: Yeah, thankful there's only one car out there. It's a lot easier to identify indeed, Mark. With that sun starting to set in the west, it's difficult to pick up those paint schemes just because that sun does reflect on these cars. You can really only get a good gauge on who they are when they get to the middle point of turn number two.
11: This race team carries the name of the legendary A.J. Foyt, and no matter who drives for them, that instantly makes them a fan favorite for many, Nick Yeoman, and certainly Santino Ferrucci has done nothing to make people not want to cheer for him in his stint with A.J. Foyt here at the Indianapolis Motor Speedway.
3: Yeah, especially here where he has gotten them to their feet, whether it's avoiding crashes at the north end, driving through the grass, or pulling off some impressive passes down in turn number one. And also should point out, Mark, over the last handful of days, A.J. Foyt has indeed been here at the racetrack, and that has brought a lot of smiles to veteran Indy 500 fans.
11: So, making his way along that 5/8 of a mile straightaway, he'll see the green flag in the hands of the starter, Aaron Likens, and he'll point it toward turn two to Michael Young.
0: And A.J. Foyt telling a lot of stories this past week. Santino has been enjoying them, wants to be the newest story for A.J. Foyt as he exits turn number two. Good line. Again, shifts down to the middle portion of the back straightaway.
1: His racing prowess landed a feature article in GQ magazine when he was just 11 years old. Now trying to button up and put together four good laps, and Tito Ferrucci into turn number four.
2: When we talked to him after the Fast 12, he didn't think he would be in this position, but he's been afforded a chance to go for pole, and you better believe Santino Ferrucci will go for it.
3: Yeah, he's got a shot, Ryan, and that's all that matters to Santino Ferrucci. Decent first lap, 231.169. Not strong enough to challenge Rossi, but he'll try for a front row start. Here comes Ferrucci, the two.
0: Already through turn number two, exiting to turn number three. A conservative line, Jake, about a foot and a half off that outside retaining wall.
1: Yeah, you can tell when he starts to come into turn number three, he might have been a little bit higher exiting turn number two than last time by. Seems a little higher exit of three as well.
2: It's a star-spangled red, white, and blue car with flecks of gold on the roll hoop. Let's it drift out wide at the exit of turn number four. Santino Ferrucci coming by to complete lap number two.
11: Lap number two off of 231.169, 230.702. The two-lap average for Santino Ferrucci right now, provisionally, good enough for the middle of row number one, 230.935.
0: Last pole for A.J. Foyt Racing back in 1998 with Billy Boat, and boy, he about drove that boat right into the wall. Santino Ferrucci saved it in two.
1: So Ferrucci now comes with the wind into turn number three. Wind behind him, then it dissipates a little bit as he exits turn three.
2: Ferrucci told us he's got a great race car, doesn't want to risk that here in qualifying because the payday is a week from today. He's able to hang on to it out of four.
3: Let's see how much that moment in turn number two hurt lap number three across the yard of bricks. Still pretty consistent, 230.581. Michael, we'll keep our fingers crossed for Santino this time.
0: He drove it off and did a fantastic job. As soon as he nearly touched the wall, he cut her down. A lot better that time through, and will stay straight, drifts down to the middle portion of the back straightaway.
1: Either way, on Memorial Day weekend, it's not going to take long for the fans on the opening lap to see the stars in stripe, because Ferrucci will be starting towards the front. Works his way now into turn number four.
2: 2019 Indy 500 Rookie of the Year, Santino Ferrucci. He's through turn four for the final time.
11: 230.581 was his speed on lap number three. Lap number four is in the books, 230.933. Pretty consistent run. Second fastest of the three, 230.846 miles per hour. The run for Santino Ferrucci, and he used Calamilot all of the racetrack.
10: Yeah, he was really running out wide in turn two. Got close there, that third lap. Santino has something weird where he starts off strong. Those middle two laps are a bit slower. And then that last lap always comes back. It's quite impressive how he's able to get more out of it on that last lap.
11: Yeah, and I think in qualifying earlier today, when he did his first attempt, he was the only driver of the 33 whose fourth lap was the fastest.
10: Yeah, maybe that's their conservative approach to it, and it's just able to get a bit more, and the tires are lasting well. I don't know. It's surprising.
11: I want to go back at what we talked about off the top in terms of prepping for a run, and we've talked a little bit about tire deg. The tire deg, your warm-up lap, does it affect that deg?
10: Yeah, I mean, there's always this debate, right? When you do a warm-up that's a bit too quick, that you can take a bit of the tire life out. I don't know. I feel like those laps are so much quicker when you're doing 230 versus 215 to 218. But it's more about the procedure with the engine maps. That's the important thing, and keeping the engine cool enough to get that first lap kind of cool boost.
11: Likeable youngster piloting the number 12 Verizon machine, Nick Yeoman. That's David Malukas, who's already in the north end.
3: Yep, this is his warm-up lap again. Alexander Rossi at the top with a 231.99 miles per hour average. So it is going to take a four-lap average of 232 or better. And the only guy that's done it today is Felix Rosenquist. We'll see what David Malukas can do. Green flag is out, Michael, into turn one.
0: 20 wins for Penske Racing here at the Indianapolis Motor Speedway. 19 poles. David Malukas would like to make that an equal 20 as well. The 12 car exits turn number two. One of the few drivers that drifts further down towards the inside of that back straightaway.
1: And two of those poles won by drivers in their first year with Roger Penske. Emerson Fittipaldi, Alitzer Jr. Malukas will try to make it three to do that. He's already into turn number four.
2: Six different teams represented by the six cars that have made it to the Firestone Fast Six. This is the historically most successful of the bunch, Team Penske and David Malukas.
3: 24-year-old from Chicago darts his way across the yard of bricks. Lap number one, only 231.728. Michael, as he pedals out of one.
0: Fans so used to seeing Will Power in that number 12 Verizon Chevrolet. Now David Malukas trying to power that car to the pole. Good exit out of turn number two. Again, drifts down low.
1: And he starts to swing up towards the high line, entering turn at number three. Wind picks up just a little bit. David Malukas, though, looks very stable through turn number three.
2: That wind is more stout than anything Santino Ferrucci experienced in his previous run, at least here in turn four. There goes David Malukas down the front straight.
11: David Malukas off a 231.728 lap. Pretty consistent, quicker actually, 231.937. The two-lap average, 231.832 for David Malukas.
0: Halfway through the run, trying to find some speed, and that wind trying to help him down that back straightaway. It gusts more so than it has in the last 10 minutes.
1: There is no doubt about that, Michael. Here in the north end, the wind is absolutely there for David Malukas. That means that he's going to have it as a crosswind as he exits turn number three.
2: David Malukas chasing the benchmark speed set by Alexander Rossi at the outset of the Fast Six. He's cleanly through turn four.
3: A cherry red and yellow machine. It's a Chevrolet for Team Penske. Lap number three for David Malukas, 231.769. It's a remarkably consistent run for Malukas.
0: Started seventh just 1 year ago. Will already better that, but how much better will he be? David Malukas trying to get himself one of the poles here at the Indianapolis Motor Speedway for Penske.
1: About a third of the way up the backstretch, he started to go low, then starts to drift it high now. Malukas works his way through turn number three. Again, nice stability for Malukas.
2: He got the first pole of his IndyCar career earlier this season at Phoenix. Can he get the big one here at Indy?
11: High 231s on all three laps for David Malukas. We'll see what he does on lap number four as he sees the checkered flag fly. 232.073. David Malukas, second fastest so far. Callum Ilott, a pretty impressive four-lap average, 231.877.
10: Yeah, real consistent. Very good run. Not much to comment there. I think he's gelled really well with that car, and they've got almost all the speed they can get out of it.
11: Yeah, you start with a 231.728, and you close it with a 232.073. An impressive run by David Malukas as qualifying continues for the 110th Indianapolis 500.
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11: Nick Yeoman, no reason for Alexander Rossi to be nervous or worry. I mean, it's only Alec Pillow and Felix Rosenquist left.
3: Yeah, I mean, Felix is the only one today that has run a four-lap average of 232 miles per hour, which is what it's going to take to rip the pole away from Alexander Rossi. And the other guy, Alex Pillow, well, he's just a four-time champion and the defending winner of this race. So, yes, I don't think Alexander Rossi seems like the type that sweats. He's usually a pretty cool, comfortable guy down there on pit lane, but he's going to have to sweat out a couple big runs from a couple cars that we have seen shown a lot of pace here later in the day.
11: This is not, for many, they don't consider this the traditional stick-and-ball sport, obviously, but still, with what Alex Pillow has done, you got to give him a lot of credit. I think he's a generational talent, but let's face it, he and Barry Wanzer in lockstep, and that entire team, in fact, are in lockstep.
10: That whole team just nails it every single time they go out, and it's very, very tough to beat as long as they're on track. Alex is a great driver, super consistent, knows when to take his chance, and he's able to play every race, every session as well as he can be, and finds himself always in a good position, and Barry helps him do that, and the rest of the team, they just nail it on pit stops, nail it with the car set up. They don't make a mistake, and it's very rare if they do.
11: Any engineer, I mean, not to discount any that you work with, but is there any that you've ever worked with that you felt like, okay, he and I just, we just think alike, we're comfortable?
10: Of course, but also sometimes you don't want someone who thinks alike. You want someone who can challenge things.
11: Wait a minute, can I make sure my wife's listening and have you repeat that, please?
10: Well, I don't know if I could vouch that far, but yeah. I guess it's kind of like a marriage, right? You spend half the year together and across a season, and they've got to challenge you. I guess there's maybe a little less arguments, especially on that 10 stand, as they're always nailing it. And yeah, looks like a great marriage to me. I mean, very successful.
11: Yeah, it's gone okay, haven't they?
3: I mean, it's like we said, it's four championships over the last 5 years and an Indy 500 wins. So, yes, it is going quite well as Alex Pillow roars down the front straightaway. He's going to try to knock the other Alex off of the top spot mark as the warm-up lap is underway for the driver from Barcelona, Spain.
11: Maybe some of the off-the-track issues were a bit self-inflicted, but I'll continue to be impressed by the fact that he never backed away from any of that, Nick Yeoman. I mean, he was always available for the media bullpens, and he certainly didn't allow it to serve as a distraction.
3: Yeah, I mean, it was not a distraction at all when he showed up to the racetrack on every given weekend. A lot of time spent in courtrooms and in negotiating, but boy, he has found a home with Chip Ganassi Racing. Here comes Alex Pillow with just two qualifiers remaining here for the 110th Indianapolis 500. Pillow's run is underway, Michael, into turn one.
0: Poles, eight poles for Chip Ganassi Racing, second all time to, of course, Penske Racing. Alex Pillow, the last to do so back in 2023. Good opening lap thus far for Pillow.
1: Pillow is attempting to start this year's race where he finished last year's. In front of the rest of the field, he has a very good-looking line as he works his way into turn number four.
2: The wind has subsided, at least momentarily, here in turn four. There goes the DHL colors of Alex Pillow out of turn four.
3: Again, he needs four laps north of 232 miles per hour to have a chance for the pole, and he does it on lap number one. How about this, Michael? 232.848 for Pillow.
0: What a monster opening lap for Alex Pillow, but not surprised at all. Hey, it's Alex Pillow. The wind dies down here in turn number two.
1: And now he needs consistency. That has never been a problem either. Alex Pillow sets up, swings it high into turn number three, then gets that DHL rubber down just below the white line. Alex Pillow into turn number four.
2: Four-time series champion through turn number four, takes the aggressive arc down through that fourth corner, out of the corner, down to the Art of Bricks.
11: Will he leave the field shaking their collective heads again? Off of 232.848, 232.347, the two-lap average for Alex Pillow, 232.598 miles per hour.
0: The front straightaway completely under shadow. Can see it from here in turn number two. Still a conservative line, only about a foot and a half offside outside retaining wall.
1: He is absolutely stuck to the middle groove of the racetrack, is Alex Pillow, as he just oh so smoothly works his way down along the white line, then swings it high, exiting turn number three.
2: Metronomic consistency matched with breakneck speed. Is it enough? We'll soon find out. Here comes Pillow once more.
3: There is just nothing that this kid is not capable of. White flag is out for Alex Pillow. It's another strong lap, 231.845 on the final lap.
0: But he needs one more good one to beat Alexander Rossi for the provisional pole, the second to last qualifier. Another good exit out of turn number two, midway point in the back straightaway.
1: Alex Pillow now sets himself up for turn number three, knows that he's got a couple of corners left to go here to try to put this car where he wants it to be. He is very, very good exiting turn number three.
2: And smooth into turn four as well. He's at the quarter exit, heading south to the Art of Bricks.
11: 231.990, the four-lap average for Alexander Rossi. Did he do it? Alex Pillow, lap number four, 231.955. Yes, he did. The four-lap average, 232.248 miles per hour. Cala, my lot, what a run.
10: Wow, wow, wow. They just surprise. Actually, they don't surprise.
3: Yeah, I was going to say, how much of a surprise is it really? He entered the round of 12, just the 11th fastest, but he had such a late draw, Callum, clearly showing that, hey, when the playing field is leveled, that 10 car is still just a little bit better than everybody. We'll see with Felix Rosenquist.
10: But from every run, they've increased 0.6 of a mile an hour across the average, which I didn't think they had much more in it from before, but that's an incredible first lap and continuation. Wow.
11: Bottom line is we're running out of things to say.
3: He was already the betting favorite for this race coming in, and he's going to start no worse than second, so I don't think that is going to change at all. Mark, just a couple years ago, we were talking about Joseph Newgarden going back-to-back, and Alex Pillow certainly looks like he is going to be the favorite to try to do that again on Sunday, but we will see what Felix Rosenquist has to say about the pole position.
11: I mean, let's face it, a 27-point lead, and I know the focus shifts away from the championship for this race, and understandably so, but I mean, my gosh, if it weren't for that crash at Phoenix with Freitas BK, that lead would be bigger than 27, right?
3: Yeah, and I know there's a lot of just casual IndyCar fans that they're only pop up around the Indianapolis 500. Welcome to our world. This is what we've been talking about for the last 4 or 5 years, is this Spaniard is absolutely sensational.
11: Absolutely. Have never seen anything like this dominance by Alex Pillow extending back a couple of seasons now. So Felix Rosenquist, though, might have something to say. His voice has been plenty loud since we got to Fast Friday and closed out the day with the fastest four-lap average, and he's been fast all day long. He is the final qualifier, and we will see if he indeed has enough for Alex Pillow as Felix Rosenquist dials it into turn number one.
0: He was the last qualifier 1 year ago, unable to knock Robert Schwartzman off the pole, actually qualified fifth, trying to knock off Alex Pillow. Felix Rosenquist, nice exit out of turn number two, nearly got into that wall about a foot and a half outside.
1: Yeah, keeps it kind of in a higher line up the backstretch, does Felix Rosenquist, but it does not take him long to work his way to the northeast end.
2: The affable Swede welcomed daughter Stella early last week, but he's all business now in the cockpit. Khaki-colored car down the front straightaway.
3: The speed to beat for Alex Pillow is 232.248. Lap number one in the books for Felix Rosenquist. He'll pedal it into turn number one, only 231.765.
0: Really going to need to pick it up. The last time a team won their first and only pole was back in 2000. and four. Buddy Rice did it for Rahal Letterman Lanigan Racing, and Felix Rosenquist trying to do it today.
1: The number 60 has started on pole twice. Could it happen now a third time with Felix Rosenquist? Ryan, he's got to get on his giddy up, but he looks good through turn number three.
2: Looks smooth, but does he have the speed? He's been the quickest man the last couple of days here at the Indianapolis Motor Speedway, but he needs to bring it home.
11: Lap number one, 231.765 for Felix Rosenquist. Lap number two, 231.374 provisionally. Good enough for the inside of row number two. The two-lap average, 231.569.
0: The Swedish nation crossing their fingers and their toes, trying to bring some good luck to Felix Rosenquist, but he's really going to need to pick it up.
1: And if he doesn't pick it up enough, does that deliver the pole to the DHL machine of Alex Palou? It is Felix Rosenquist, who does look good, Ryan, but he's got to find some speed here to complete this run.
2: And time running out as he comes through four to complete his third lap at speed, chasing Alex Palou.
3: Felix Rosenquist is going to have to find some speed just to keep that car in the front row. Going to have to find a ton for pole position. Lap number three, 231.219, as that khaki Honda roars out of one.
0: Whatever he had in the Fast 12 seems to have lost it here in the Firestone Fast 6. Felix Rosenquist trying to do his best to grab the pole.
1: So the Swede needs speed, but he looks good going into turn number three. But again, kind of a conservative line keeps it down towards the middle of the racetrack. Felix Rosenquist into turn number four.
2: The wind has gone down, the temperatures too, but the speed just not there for Felix Rosenquist through three laps.
11: Consistent run, just not fast enough, all in the 231-mile-an-hour range. Lap number four is in the books, hit two at 231.144, and the four-lap average, 231.375. The pole goes to the DHL machine of Alex Palou with a four-lap average of 232.248. Joining him on the front row, Alexander Rossi at 231.990 and David Malukas at 231.877. Nick?
3: It is the 16th pole of Alex Palou's impressive career. Check that, 15th pole, second here at Indianapolis. And the pole winning speed again, Mark, 232.248, as Alex Palou has done it again.
11: We'll be with you until the top of the hour. Visiting with drivers now, Alex Palou. I'll tell you what, before we go to break, let's go ahead and hear from Alex. Alexander Rossi. He'll start in the middle of row number one.
14: Indeed, he's on the front row, Alexander Rossi. Talk to our fans about what it means to know you'll be starting on the front row of the Indianapolis 500 a week from today.
18: Yeah, it's the only place where you can find some consolation from not being on pole. You know, it's just an amazing honor to be able to be a part of the top three and qualifying around here, especially with this format of having to do it three times. So a great day for the team, and it was very challenging with conditions, just so variable from run to run, and we didn't do the same thing once or twice rather. So congrats to Alex. It's a little bit boring, but still a great day.
14: Well, that's the thing. Three runs, your third was the fastest of them all, almost a full mile an hour faster than the second one. What did you capture there in the third run?
18: I just never being content and continuing to try and be better.
14: Thank you, Alex. Good luck next week.
11: Middle of row number one for Alexander Rossi, and the field is set for the 110th Indianapolis 500.
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6: Family affair here at the Indianapolis Motor Speedway. Alex Pillow on the pole position, 232.248. And Alex, take us through that run for pole position.
21: Yeah, it was incredible, honestly. Like, we did not expect it this morning or after we did our first qualifying attempt. Honestly, the team did an incredible job on getting some speed from the car. We went very aggressive at the end with our gears and also with our downforce overall to just try and get the speed that we needed to fight for pole. So cannot believe it. Just incredible. And cannot thank everybody at CGR enough.
6: Second pole for the 500. What do you think? The chances with a couple more days to tune on it for a second straight win in the 500.
21: It's, that's a whole other job that we need to do all over again, starting from zero. So, I'm glad. I'm super happy that we got the pole today. But the work that we need to do ahead is huge. I know we're capable of doing it. But, I think we're going to celebrate the pole tonight and then focus on the race tomorrow.
6: Let you enjoy it with your team and your family. Congratulations.
21: Thank you.
6: Over to Rob Blackman.
14: David Malukas puts his Chevrolet on the front row. He starts on the outside of row number one next Sunday. How does it feel to know you're going to be starting on the front row of the Indianapolis 500?
22: Oh, it feels fantastic. This was the goal we wanted, to get on this front row. And I just was told this is Team Penske's 50th front row start here at the 500. So it's very special, you know, for my first season at Team Penske to go out here and qualify and push the car to the absolute limits and get a front row. It's a fantastic feeling. And this Verizon Chevrolet number 12 car, we're going to be going forward in this race.
14: Heck of a run. Congratulations. We'll see you next Sunday.
22: Thank you.
14: Jonathan, Grace, what do you got, partner?
23: The Chip Ganassi in Chip Ganassi Racing. How special is Alex Pillow? He can't seem to stop succeeding here at IMS.
24: You know, Jonathan, I mean, the guy, it's the team, it's the driver, it's the engines, it's everything. You know, these days it's so close, so competitive in this series up at the front. It's I'll tell you, it's brutal. But when you got the right team, the right guys, the right engines, it really helps.
23: Chip, we saw it in practice. It only took Alex a run or two to get up near the top of the leaderboard. When did you know he had a shot at the pole?
24: I don't know. About the last lap of his qualifying thing, I guess. I don't know. You know, it's never over till it's over in this business. And you never want to say that, you know, you got it until you have it. So. Yeah, it's unbelievable.
23: And from the team side, what does it mean to you to start and lead the field to green again as a team for another time?
24: Well, it's certainly the right place to start, but, you know, you still have to go 500 miles, and that just gets you a little more press, a little more fun between now and then, but, we still got to go 500 miles in a race.
23: And on top of that, all three cars of yours in the Fast 12.
24: That was pretty exciting, I have to say. I'm pretty proud of Kiffin and Scott adding to that, and, pretty proud of the whole damn team.
23: A lot of strength for Chip Ganassi Racing as Alex Pillow wins the pole.
11: Good run by Alex Pillow and a good day for Chip Ganassi all in all. Again, as all three of his drivers were able to work their way into the Fast 12 and continue to be impressed by Kiffin Simpson, especially as part of that three-car team. Let's hear from Santino Ferrucci. He'll start fifth in the Indy 500.
14: That's right, the middle of the road, too. He's used to finishing up there in the top five, six, seven every year. Now he gets to start in the second row. Santino, talk to us about not only the run here in the Firestone Fast 6, but really your day overall.
25: Yeah, honestly, I want to thank all of the HFOT, you know, Chevrolet 14 crew. Those guys worked the last 3 days to get this thing right. We put a motor in Friday night. We got Saturday to rub on it. We got through setup stuff Thursday and Friday as well. That's kind of all she wrote for us. We definitely didn't wake up thinking we'd be in the Fast 6 today. We thought we'd be about that 10th to 15th place. We were 10th in the first one. That first run out in the Fast 12, we didn't think that was going to stick at all. So the fact we got to the Fast 6, we were ecstatic. And, you know, we just didn't change anything. We didn't try to trim. We didn't try to go for it. All the money's next week.
14: Do you mind taking a second to brag on your teammate, Kyle Collette? The rookie put himself in the top 12 today.
25: He sure did, man, and he wheeled it. I don't know how many people are watching run today, but if you go back and watch his run, especially in the Fast 12, then they trimmed him out. they went for it. So he did a hell of a job. You know, as a rookie especially, you know, he's just been really consistent, really good. He's definitely not afraid. So I think he'll have a really good Sunday next week as well.
14: Well, good luck to you next Sunday.
25: Thank you so much. Appreciate it.
11: Yep, Santino Ferrucci all smiles. So, Caleb, let's, for the layperson, you heard Alex Pillow said, we got really aggressive with gears, really aggressive with downforce, in terms that anyone could understand there.
10: So I would say that with the lower ambient and track temps that maybe they shortened their gears. So fifth and sixth, they might have lowered by a mile an hour, and that means that you can just pull, hope to top out into the limiter, and that will help you maintain the speed a bit better through the corners, right? So you might top out at the end of the straight, but you'll have a slightly better pull out of the corners. I do wonder what they did and how much of a step they made.
11: Is that a decision that's made simply off of data, driver feel, and relaying information to the box, or a combination of all that?
10: Yeah, so they'll know on the RPM range how much room they've got with the gearing that they have, and they would have just, with the wind, and actually maybe with the wind picking up, they went the opposite way. I'm not quite sure, but they were able to extract a lot of speed out of that car every run, and that amount of speed is very impressive.
11: It's a charmed existence of late, isn't it?
10: Yeah.
11: I've never seen anything like it. I just haven't. I've been doing this 31 years. I've never seen anything like this.
10: Yeah, I mean, it puts all of us drivers to shame, to be fair. But he just keeps going out and nailing it. And like we said, that team just does such a good job. And it's just so impressive that they can do it on the speedway. They can do it on the short ovals. They can do it on the street courses, road courses, everything, this whole championship.
11: Dust has settled, and the sun is starting to set on the Indianapolis Motor Speedway, and the field is set for the 110th running of the Indianapolis 500.
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11: 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Appreciate Caleb Ilott. Thanks to Nick Yeoman for his help in the booth covering the action around the track. Michael Young, Jake Query, and Ryan Marine. In the pits today, Alex Wolf, Rob Blackman, Rich Nye, and Jonathan Grace. Pit producer is Brian Livingston. Our chief engineer is Rick Evans. 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Network director is Chris Pollack. Executive producer is Kevin Sublin. Mark James reminding you to stay tuned for the greatest spectacle in racing next Sunday at 10 a.m. Eastern, our pre-show, The Greatest Day in Motorsports. Then stick around at 11 a.m. Eastern for live flag-to-flag coverage of the 110th Indianapolis 500. presented by Gainbridge. Nick Yeoman, let's give him the full field rundown. We'll knock it out three rows at a time. You can start with row 11.
3: Yep, row 11 will be Stingray Rob starting 33rd. 32nd will be Jacob Abel. 31st will be the rookie Dennis Hauger. In row number 10 on the outside, it'll be Graham Rahal. In the middle, Jack Harvey. And to the inside, the rookie Mick Schumacher. In row number 9, Catherine Legg to the outside. Kyle Kirkwood, who's second in points, he'll start in the middle of that row number 9. And the veteran Roman Grosjean to the inside.
11: A couple of the guys who could be there by day's end. In row number 8, Joseph Newgarden, Ryan Hunter-Reay, and on the inside, Louis Foster. In row number 7, Nolan Siegel, Will Power, and Christian Lundgaard. That's a stout row, too. In row number 6, Marcus Ericsson, Marcus Armstrong, and Christian Rasmussen.
3: Pretty impressive row number 5. On the outside, it'll be 51-year-old Elio Castroneves, 45-year-old Ed Carpenter in the middle, and Takuma Sato at 49 years old to the inside of row number 5. In row number 4, it will be Rinus VK to the outside, Scott Dixon in the middle, and Kyle Collette the inside of row number 4. Row number 3 sees Scott McLaughlin starting 9th in the 110th Indianapolis 500. Fan favorite Connor Daly will start in the middle of row number 3, and an impressive qualifying run, Kippen Simpson will start 7th.
11: Award on the outside of row number 2, Santino Ferrucci in the middle, and Felix Rosenquist on the inside. And in row number 1 for the 110th Indianapolis 500, David Malukas on the outside, 50th front row start for Team Penske. Alexander Rossi, the former winner, in the middle, and defending race winner Alex Palou will lead the field to the green flag next Sunday. There is one more piece of iconic business to take care of, and that's the names and numbers on the pit wall. And Alex Wolf has a bird's eye view of that process getting underway.
6: Literally as soon as qualifying ended, the pit stalls were torn down from today's qualifications. And now on the backside of the garage area at the IndyCar Tech Tent, they're taking attendance and getting ready to do the pit stall selection. As the teams are here, they have the blank slots looking, studying. They have the option of just doing individual cars, or if they want to combine entries to pick out where they're going to pit next to Sunday for the Indianapolis 500-mile race. So that process is going on right now.
11: That's great stuff, Alex Wolf, and a great job all day long. So, Callum, the dust has settled on qualifying. The field is set. So what do things look like for these teams and drivers tonight? Is it a short night for the crews, or is there a lot of work that needs to be done to those cars before that final practice session tomorrow?
10: It's a lot of work. They will have to probably change gearbox, change uprights, brakes, sometimes even brake master cylinders. Maybe the engine's out for some cars, maybe it's not. All these cars are going to be prepped, ready to go tomorrow, actually, yeah.
11: Yeah, you run that one-hour practice session from 1 to 3 tomorrow, and then there's a lot of the fan responsibilities, a lot of sponsor responsibilities. There's drivers meeting, the parade, there's carb day. It's a busy week for you guys, isn't it?
10: It's a very busy week. I think we get Tuesday, maybe a bit of Wednesday off. But, yeah, there's a lot of community activities that we have to do. We visit the schools maybe on Thursday, Friday. There's a lot of fan activity. It's a great week. You get enough time to relax, but also at the same time, it's busy. Depending on what team you're with, I remember with Arrow McLaren, I was worked to the bone. With some other teams, it's been a bit easier, but it depends.
11: I know there's an energy with this place, and I think it exists even when it's empty in the middle of winter. But the energy really starts to build, and I would imagine as a driver, your first experience carb day is something. I mean, I know the race is memorable, but carb day, I think, is that when the reality starts to set into the magnitude of this?
10: No, you see it even today. I mean, with the bumping, when we normally have bumping, and the fast 12, fast 6. Carb day is where you get settled into the race side of things. You've made all your last-minute changes that you can to the car, and that's it. That's what you've got. The teams have the pit stop competition, I believe, after our practice runs on Friday. And, it's go time from there.
11: Saturday drivers meeting, that's a tradition. Legends Day, a lot of former drivers come back for that. And then that parade has got to be a cool thing to be a part of from a driver's perspective.
10: Yeah, it's a long day with a lot of fans coming downtown Indianapolis. And, it's cool to be sat on the back of those trucks, Corvettes, whatever it is every year. It's just an amazing atmosphere. And it's amazing as a driver to feel how special it is and how much this community of Indianapolis loves it.
11: Is there a specific routine that you developed for race day itself? What time do you get up? What do you do? And when do you start getting yourself ready for race day?
10: No, so I tried to sleep at maybe 10 to 11 p.m. And then you're woken up by that cannon, right? It scares you the first time. The whole RV shakes. And then you'll probably try and get back to sleep. And suddenly you have 17 marching bands going past the back of your RV. And yeah, at that point, you're awake. There's nothing you can do. You may as well make a coffee and start getting yourself ready for the day.
11: A lot of us with this deal have had this recurring nightmare that we oversleep and miss the start of the race.
10: I don't think there's much chance of that happening. I mean, maybe one day, but there's too much going on for you to miss it.
11: When we heard that you were joining us, we were all excited. You've certainly earned our respect as a driver. This reaffirms that respect that we have for you as a person. And I want to tell you that driver analysts, for one reason or another, that haven't had rides, when they appear with us, shortly thereafter, they seem to find rides. It happened for Zach Beach. It happened for Bibbitt. It happened for Damien. We hope that happens for you very soon.
10: Thank you. I'd love to drive. Obviously, I don't want anyone getting hurt, but I'm here if someone does. So.
11: Well, the door's always open from this point forward. You're part of the family, and thanks for your insight today.
10: Thank you very much for having me.
11: Absolutely tremendous. Don't forget, coming up, practice session 1 to 3 Eastern tomorrow. Nick Yeoman, Ryan Marine, and yours truly will take you through that. Carb Day next Friday. And then before you know it, it will be time for the 110th running of the Indianapolis 500-mile race. This is Mark Jane saying so long for now from the world's greatest race course, the Indianapolis Motor Speedway.

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0: The checkered flag is flown, but there's still time for one more lap around. We're dissecting every turn, pit stop, and strategic moment from this week's NTT IndyCar Series race. The post-race breakdown starts now.
2: But he needs one more good one to beat Alexander Rossi for the provisional pole, the second-to-last qualifier. Another good exit out of turn number two, midway point in the back straightaway.
3: Alex Palou now sets himself up for turn number three, knows that he's got a couple of corners left to go here to try to put this car where he wants it to be. He is very, very good exiting turn number three.
4: And smooth into turn four as well. He's at the quarter exit, heading south to the Yard of Bricks.
5: 231.990, the four-lap average for Alexander Rossi. Did he do it? Alex Palou, lap number four, 231.955. Yes, he did. The four-lap average, 232.248 miles per hour.
6: And that, my friends, puts the Spaniard on the pole as he begins his quest to be a back-to-back winner in the Indianapolis 500. Good evening, everyone. I'm Jack Arute, along with my partner in crime, Todd Alton. Todd, you were down there watching this unfold, and you kind of had a, a vested interest in one of the drivers, and that, of course, is Felix Rosenquist in the Meyer Shank Bitcoin Morgan Wallen car that was bloody quick until the Featherstone Fast 6, and then what they do, put a little bit too much downforce in?
7: I thought we had it. I really did. But then Alex just put down some gigantic numbers. I actually didn't think anyone could beat Rossi. It just seems like he came out of nowhere. And then when you saw Ferrucci kind of throw up 2 miles an hour slower, I thought, wow, you know, Alex has got this. It's going to look good. And then Palou just killed him. So is living proof that anything could happen in qualifying, because I really thought Rinus was going to be fast. He started off ripping fast, and then he slowed down. It was just a strange qualifying. But, of course, it ended up like it probably should be, except that Alex Rossi is up there on the first row, which I think is exciting.
6: It was indeed. And to see the trials and tribulations over the last 7 or 8 days for Alexander Rossi, it's not that long ago in the San Gio Grand Prix, he parked his car on the front straightaway, let the race control people know that he thought they were all number one, when a hybrid failure knocked him out of the race, and he was left there stranded while there was just a local yellow. And now he comes back. But let's go back and take a look at Alexander Rossi's run, because it was, I think, a case where a driver willed his car to do what he wanted. That was, if you want to understand just how difficult, how much you have to put it on the line, Alex Tagliani and I did this one time on camera during qualifying. Take a very sharp knife, Todd, and take an apple and try to balance that apple on the edge of that knife. It is the most difficult thing in the world, and that's exactly what you're asking these guys to do. Remember, this is the only race in the world where you have to go out and you have to qualify over 10 miles. It's four laps, and the tire deg, and we saw it today, you can put together a really fast lap, as was the case with Rinus VK.
7: Right,
6: and then all of a sudden, it used up all the goodie in those Firestone tires.
7: Well, Alex qualified with 232.248, which is an average speed over 10 miles, which is insanity. IndyCar, you know, that just anybody who's learning the sport and getting into the sport, think about having to average, which means you're at moments in time you're doing 241, 242, 243 into turn three. It's just amazing. And you know, I noticed one thing about Alex that for sure was interesting is that his warm-up speed was like 7 miles an hour faster than anybody else too. So I don't know how that what the difference is there, but he just was so fast, incredible. And even looking at his car, I was on the grid right next to Chip. We're chatting, and his car just looked like perfect. Like there wasn't even an ounce of dust anywhere on that car. It was incredibly fast.
6: Well, let's retrace. Remember, this is the Alex Palou that just squeezed into the top 12, qualified 11th in the first round to qualify.
7: Right.
6: And then he moved up the ladder, and they twisted on that car, and they made it better, and then they go out. And look, it's the Ganassi way, but also it's Alex Palou. And when I went back and I looked, Todd, at his line, at just the way he goes around that racetrack, he doesn't bury an inch. And if you look on board, and this is what I was mesmerized by, you take Pato O'Ward, and there's such kickback. It's almost like you think Hollywood is doing a movie where the hands are back and forth just a little bit, and you feel like it's not a vibration, but you're struggling with the wheel. Meanwhile, Alex is out there with a smile on his face, and he looks like he's driving to the local coffee shop that he and his lovely bride own in Spain. It just did not look edgy at all.
7: Yeah, I was surprised, actually, at how many people did not get in the fast 12. And Alex looked like he wasn't. I mean, actually, there was a second there that I thought he was going to make it, right? And then
6: yeah, it was
7: said,
6: close.
7: You think everything's going to be fine, and maybe you had a chance of beating this guy? And then he comes. I really thought Felix had it because in the first to get to the first 12 and to get to the fast six, Felix was killing it. I thought for sure he had it. I didn't think Alex had it today, but you know, as soon as you question him for a second, he beats you. So, and they had the confidence too. It was really interesting. I watched them out there. They all kind of, I think they felt like they had it.
6: Well, when you consider the fact of what he has accomplished over the last 18 to 24 months, it makes all the sense in the world.
7: Right.
6: And he certainly, look, I've been doing this now, partner, for over 50 years. And I can honestly tell you, and that includes the heyday of A.J. Foyt, Dan Gurney, all the truly great Jim Clark, all the truly great drivers that have competed at the Indianapolis 500. I think Alex Palou is such a rare find that he surpasses each and every one of those drivers in terms of the way he approaches his racing, his racecraft, and also the way that he communicates with his team. Let me take you back a couple of years ago. I'll never forget this. And it was just a case where they were getting ready to go out in a more traditional qualifying. Remember where you could withdraw your car, go in the fast lane,
7: yep,
6: because it was Saturday. And
7: that's
6: all
7: my
6: of a
7: favorite,
6: sudden,
7: by the way, that's the best.
6: Oh, I love it. We were cheated, yep, out of it. It's really sad.
7: It's still fun. I still had a good time, but that's really, there's nothing like, you know, getting the fast lane, pulling your time, all that. Just the drama with it is just incredible.
6: But let me go back. So what happens is he's in his car. He didn't have a great qualifying effort in round one, so they put the car back in the fast lane. And the transmission comes from the pit stand. Alex, are you ready to go fast? And he goes, I'm going to go fast. And what I found out afterwards from Barry Wanzer, his crew chief and strategist, was that was a message in code about what they wanted him to do in terms of the initial bar settings on the warm-up lap. Mm. But just the way they play the game, it's so far above. And I find juxtapose that to throughout this. It's the 60th anniversary of the Penske Racing Team pursuing perfection at the Indianapolis Motor Speedway. Is it not?
7: Yes.
6: And yet, and it's always, and you know this because you're good friends with Chip. You know that when Chip started his organization, really all he wanted to do was be like Roger.
7: Sure.
6: Okay, you remember, be like Mike, mm-hmm, be like Roger Penske. I submit to you that right now, not only is Chip and his operation as good as Roger Penske, But I think in many ways, he has cultivated some talent. And I find it interesting that when you combine an Alex Pillow and then you take a Scott Dixon, which I didn't realize, this is going to be his 24th Indianapolis 500. I also didn't realize that when he was awarded that knighthood, you know that now you have to call his wife Lady. She has an official title.
7: Here you go.
6: So there you go.
7: You know that Meyer Shank and Chip Ganassi have like a
6: technical alliance.
7: Yeah. Right? So when I saw both of them up there, you know, one after the other, I thought to myself, that's interesting. They're both really, really fast. And I don't know what happened, why Felix drew off, but I also thought Connor was going to be a little faster. He's still, I think, starting the best he's ever started, but I think he was in the top three going into the fast 12, and I was a little bummed for him, but at the same time, he said it was rough out there and a little scary. So he's still starting eighth, which is incredible for him. And my research is that's the like most common, that eight and higher is where you win the race. So that's pretty exciting for Connor. Did I lose you? Jack? Yeah, I think we lost Jack. Anyways, before we get Jack back here, I will tell you that I was pretty excited for Connor. It looked like he was going to finish the easy back. Oh, that's all right. Well, I was pretty excited for Connor. I thought he would finish a little bit better, but starting eighth for him is probably pretty incredible considering how well he's done here. He's really, really turned it on. The fans are going crazy for him. And I saw Catherine did pretty well, too. I was pretty excited about that, too. But Rossi, when he first came out, Jack, and I know you probably can hear me when you get back here, it'll be great. When Rossi was, he did the first run in the 231.99, I thought, well, he couldn't really be beat. That was just really such an amazing thing. And I really actually thought the only person who had a chance was Felix Rosenquist. But there was a couple others out there that were pretty fast. I saw David. David was really super competitive, and I was surprised to see Pato only put up a 2:34.44. I thought he was really going to do a little bit better than that. But you know, listen, who am I to judge any of these guys? These guys are going at insane speeds, and the difference—I don't know what happened to our friend in the back. It was interesting. There you go. Yeah, I don't know where John is, actually. Oh, hey, John. Got to come off mute. You there?
8: Todd, can you hear me?
7: Yeah, I can hear you good, buddy. How are you?
8: I don't know where Jack went, but most likely he's taking a break to go play with his Only Bulls app.
7: I guess so.
6: Hey, now, wait a minute.
8: Oh, there Jack is back. That's all it took. Hey,
7: that,
8: coming.
7: By the way, that's
8: cover for Jack Root. He shows back up. Jack will never lose a gig.
7: That's something I'm not used to, by the way, doing this all by myself.
6: I want you to understand, Stuart,

0: So he's starting 33. So I'm rooting for Rob here, because I thought no one's ever won from 33. I think someone's won from 28 one time, but it'd be cool to see someone from the back row. Dennis is back there, and Dennis has been driving to the front like crazy. He drove.
1: Yeah, I was surprised.
0: I was surprised at
1: his underwhelming qualification.
0: Yeah, but I'm excited for Dennis, because I think if anybody back there has a chance to get up to the front, it'll be Dennis, and I'm sure they'll be running a pretty fun strategy to try to get up to the front. He's a good racer, and he has a great personality. He's a great attitude, and I think he has a chance. Even though I know he's starting in row 11, I know that's probably a pretty rough guess here for me to pick Dennis, but I think Dennis is going to finish in the top 10. There you go.
1: And if he finishes in the top 10, I think it would be between he and Kyle Collette. And it would be who finishes better in the 500 to earn the Indy 500 Rookie of the Year award. We've had storybooks of people coming from the back and racing to the front. Historically, I believe it's a little over 60% of the winners through the 110 or 109 years of this race actually started in the first three rows.
0: Oh, wow.
1: So that's the top nine cars.
0: Wow.
1: But Tony Kanaan, my good friend, and you know Tony very well, now the team principal for Arrow McLaren, but also the 2013 Indy 500 champion. He always told me, and I truly do believe this, because I knew him intimately from when he and Elio first came up from karts in Brazil and raced in Indy Lights. And he said, in 2013, I had all but given up hope. I'd been fired from Andretti. I put together the deal to go race for Jimmy Vassar's team, but I'd given up the hope of winning the Indy 500. He said, and that's when the racing gods reminded me that you don't win the race. The Indy 500 chooses the winner.
0: Yeah, there you go.
1: There's so many. And I would highly recommend, if you have, for any of you out there, if you have not seen the documentary done on Bobby Rahal on this, his 40th anniversary of his storybook win, make sure that you go to Fox One and watch it. It was really moving for me, because I played a role in it in Victory Lane with his owner, Jim Truman. All right, we're going to get back and take a look at some of the qualifying. But first, before we do that, I also need to remind you that if you want to experience IndyCar the way my partner Todd Ault does, you know, from the very top of the pyramid, all you got to do is text one more lap to 31798. And John, no, that wasn't what I was doing. As I said, I was getting Todd's uniform ready for the Weenie 500. That's one more lap to 31798. And here's what you get if you are chosen. You get to go to an IndyCar race of your choice and watch it the way Todd does. If you're the winner, you get to go to the owner's stand. You're on pit road. And I saw Todd walking up and down pit road, hobnobbing with all the intelligentsia today during qualifying. You also get a fancy dinner before the race, private meet and greet with the owners and the drivers, and your very own black shirt with all of the Ault Racing logos. Said black shirt that I don't even have.
0: Mm.
1: Just text one more lap to 31798.
0: Well, you know, it's someone's winning these, because I keep meeting new winners every time. Today I met some people from Make-A-Wish, Eric, who was a guest of Make-A-Wish Foundation. And John seems to have winners in there all the time in the pits. This guy's going to Laguna. Today we had him in the box, which is incredible. And I guess it's really exciting for people to do it. So hopefully they come out and join me.
1: Think about it when you started, Todd.
0: Oh, yeah.
1: I can tell you my dream. When I was a youngster, my dad would go to the Indianapolis 500, and, of course, he would leave the kids home because it was a guy's weekend out. And I would listen on the IndyCar radio network, the same radio network that's now powered by Only Bulls and actually where you're hearing this podcast right now. And I would listen to Sid Collins. Mm. And Sid Collins, Freddie Agabation from the Champion Spark Plug was the color commentator. And I dreamed of it. I know you would have never done this to your son. I wanted to go to the Indy 500 from the time I was 5 years old. my dad convinced me that you could not go to the Indy 500 until you attained the age of 16.
0: Really?
1: Really. Hmm. Now, that's cold.
0: Okay? It is cold.
1: That's
0: for sure.
1: Really cold. It is for sure. Okay. So sure I graduated cold. From high school, from the Canterbury School. And what did I do? I skipped graduation and held him to his promise. At age 16, I went in 1969 to my very first Indianapolis 500. And I only missed last year's.
0: My first one was 2018. Day. It was about 3,000 degrees here in Indy. I'll never forget it. Willpower won. Ed Carpenter came in second. It was, as Ed said to me one day, he's like, it doesn't matter if you come in second. There you go.
1: It's because, as Tony Stewart said, mm-hmm. all second is first loser. Mm-hmm. Go back. When you saw the reaction that Willpower had when he won the first year you attended?
0: Yeah.
1: Have you ever witnessed, because you travel all over the world, and we got the World Cup coming up and all of the sporting events and, you know, the NBA playoffs. Have you ever seen a level of emotion that is displayed by an Indy 500 champion?
0: Well, it's really hard to win here. And when you think about someone like Elio going for number five, it's really hard to win. There's only, I think, I've been 75 winners in the 110 years. And think about the number of people on this earth, the number of people that have tried to race. It's a really difficult race to win. And, you know, I really kind of thought Alex was out of it. And then he came roaring back, you know, after barely getting in the top 12. So it tells you. The best keep coming to the front. I was surprised. I thought Kirkwood would do a little bit better. And I really thought he was going to be super fast.
1: I thought the entire Andretti Global team, operation, they're on the schneid. There is something wrong there. And that happens sometimes. Okay. So let's think about, listen to the run by Joseph Newgarden. One of the favorites when they closed out the racetrack on Friday after 7 p.m.
0: Hey, is this but right, by the happened. Way? Is Joseph starting 24th?
1: Yeah.
0: Wow.
1: Here's what happened with his qualification run. Call for number one.
2: Joseph Newgarden through turn number three. Lets the car drift out wide once again. Now bends it back to the left. Newgarden looking for the checkered flag this time by.
3: 230.474, 230.024, 229.977. Bumped it up a bit, 230.184 miles per hour. The four-lap average for Joseph Newgarden, 230.165. He is the eighth fastest of nine qualifiers. Graham Breithall's four-lap average, 229.017.
1: And he dropped from there like a stone. And it was very, very surprising. Then let's go to Team Penske. Let's go to the next one. That's Scotty Mack. I thought, again, and you were there, you know, everybody was talking about the Penske's didn't go out for the morning warm-up today.
0: Right.
1: They were playing it, their hands close to the vest.
0: Right.
1: What happens? McLaughlin falls off the cliff as well. Thank heavens they had little David. Listen to David Maluka's opening qualifying effort.
4: Only 0.04 of a mile an hour quicker than Connor Daly. He'll need another 231.7 at least to be able to stay provisionally in the middle of row number two, but looks like one of the contenders for the Firestone Fast Six. Here comes the Chicago native, David Maloukas, out of four.
3: Lap number three was 231.604 miles per hour. David Maloukas scoots it across the yard of bricks. Lap number four, 231.904. The four-lap average, good enough provisionally for the middle of row one.
1: You gotta like the kid. Okay, look at sure. Look at from when he first showed up at St. Pete for the first drive for Roger Penske. I always laugh because you can see, and this happened with Scotty Mack, when you get Penskeized, do you know what getting Penskeized calls for?
0: No.
1: You are issued black dress pants, cleanly pressed and starched white shirts with the Team Penske logo. That's the Penskeization. David Maloukas looking real. David Maloukas looking real sharp. Yeah.
0: You know, it's good. John pointed this out. Row five is the old man's row.
1: Yeah, you're right.
0: You got Sato, you got Carpenter, and you got, I think Castro Neves has 26 starts at the Indy 500, if I'm wrong. I might be wrong. How many starts does Castro Neves have?
1: I believe you're right. Yeah.
0: And then you got 23, I think, for Carpenter, and I don't know how many for Sato, but like the combined age is probably 140 there.
1: Well, Sato is 54. Elio, I believe, is 51.
0: Hey, there you go. So you're at 105.
1: Carpenter, yeah, you've surpassed the century mark.
0: Yeah, you're basically 140 or something on.
1: So
0: on
1: we'll call that the Geritol roll.
0: Right.
1: Roll.
0: Right. Mm-hmm. No, I don't know about that. But listen, the interesting thing is, people won from that row before, right? Obviously, we saw Newgarden do that 1 year next to Daly, and Scotty Mack still looked fast. I think he actually is going to be competitive. He's starting 9, so he still has a great chance. That guy's very fast. And he, last year on the warm-up lap when he crashed, I felt terrible for him. Oh, my God. He must have just hated that so bad. I cannot imagine how much it was in his head that he ran in after just warming up the tires.
1: First one to do it.
0: And he had a big crash, I think, in qualifying or whatever. Or was it qualifying or practice? So
1: the final day of practice.
0: Yeah, yeah. A big crash.
1: Totally destroyed his main car. Yeah.
0: Right. So, and then he gets in a crash, you know, right as the race starting. So I got to assume he's out for blood this year. And I thought he looked, even though he's ninth, I thought he looked pretty good.
1: Look, I think that, and I wanted to point out, let's remember, Joseph Newgarden was relegated to the back row with the disqualification 1 year ago.
0: Right.
1: We were talking about who's won from the back row. He came to the front, and it was a mechanical failure late in the race. I'm telling you, you don't win the Indianapolis 500. The gods of Indy choose who the winner shall be.
0: Sure, sure, for sure.
1: I'm going to go to church. And not that I have anything against Alex Palou, but I'm going to light at least a dozen candles and pray to Our Lady of Racing. Please, can it be anybody but Palou?
0: Oh, really?
1: Is that too harsh?
0: I think it's a little harsh. I mean, I'm
1: a little harsh. Okay.
0: I mean, I like watching excellence, and this is just excellence in the making, right?
1: Well, here's why. The guy that's going to be starting in the middle of row two, the wild man, Santino Ferrucci. I heard a great story. A.J. Foyt is a close personal friend of mine, in his 90s now, looking terrific after several years where nobody was really sure if he was going to be able to keep coming back to Indy. Mm. And I did not know this. It was shared with me this year that when A.J. won his first Indianapolis 500, he got to shake the hand of the first winner of the Indianapolis 500, was introduced to Ray Haroun.
0: No way, really?
1: Okay, really. So let's fast forward. They had come up, and I'm suggesting, maybe you should do this. Get John on this. Whoever wins an Indy 500 should have to shake the hand of A.J. Foyt. That way, the legacy of 110 Indianapolis 500s will continue. You like that?
0: Oh, yeah, that's a good idea. You know, yeah. I was going to, you know, something John keeps pointing out to me that I actually felt like I noticed if John verified, which was it's been a really safe month. There was no crashes in practice. There was no crashes in qualifying. And usually I'm kind of waiting for someone in turn two or turn four for the back end to come out a little bit or something. But the entire time at those speeds, 232 miles an hour plus, in some corners, 240 plus miles an hour. Not a single crash in practice, not a single crash in qualifying. And the cars are incredible.
1: Well, here's my theory about that. You knew going in that everyone was going to make the show. Mm. And then you got all your running in. And then I think the entire apple cart in terms of the checklist got tossed upside down when yesterday was entirely rained out. Right. And you and I both agree wholeheartedly, that's one of the most dramatic days in racing.
0: Not going to lie, I was a little depressed. I actually was a little bummed. I really don't like missing Saturdays. And granted, I've not been here as long as everybody else. I think this is my 7th or 8th, maybe 8th Indy 500. I was a little bummed. I mean... was bummed to not see what happens. And for those people who get to experience it, it's just an amazing thing. There was a big crowd here today, too.
1: They announced it was over 60,000.
0: Yeah, per qualifier. Now, it's incredible.
1: Now, that just attests the rising popularity of IndyCar. Again, the Indianapolis 500, every reserve seat is sold out. That means it's even more important for you if you want to go to get on board with Todd's Only Bulls operation, and just text one more lap to 31798. But the thing that I find amazing is, and you've been to enough, in fact, you've hosted enough people, and I've heard you quote it, the largest single day spectator turnout for a sporting event is the Indianapolis 500. In its heyday, the second largest crowd was pole position qualifying day.
0: Oh, really?
1: Yeah, yeah.
0: Well, it's back when there was a lot of cars trying to do it.
1: Yeah, but well, it's actually too. I mean, and that was historically of interest for true race fans, even local racing. You know, my family's racetrack. I remember growing up. I mean, the heat races, they started at 6 o'clock. I damn well wanted to make sure I was in my seat. Now nobody wants any of that. They don't want the prelude. What they want is they want it fast, they want it quick, and they want it entertaining. Well, IndyCar certainly checks all those boxes.
0: Well, I want to tell you, last night we got a chance to meet some of the Only Bull fans, and Ben Bankus, the comedian, was over at Helium here in Indy, and we brought Ben Bankus to qualifying today. Ben is a super funny comedian. If you like his kind of comedy, I happen to like his kind of comedy. And he got to see the museum, which is redone. My wife tells me the museum is incredible. So hopefully everyone can check out the new Indy Museum when they come here, because apparently everyone going there is raving about it. But you know, obviously, if you're a member of Only Bulls, you'll get notifications about racing because we love racing, etc. But I was really in a treat last night to see Ben, and I brought a lot of people there, about 20 people to the Helium. And he was here today, and that's what's great. He's a new Indy fan. He brought a couple people with him. I think he's going to come back for the Indy 500 next week. And getting a guy like him who has millions of fans is incredible, to get people like that to talk about Indy. So that's what we need, more people talking about the greatest race around.
1: Well, certainly the Fox team has done an incredibly great job, as has the IndyCar Radio Network, powered by Only Bulls.
0: Sure.
1: But the bottom line is, when you look at competing, I read a story about Formula One, who, you know, signed that multi-gazillion dollar deal with Apple TV.
0: Sure.
1: That all of a sudden it's yielding the money, but it's not yielding the viewership here in the United States of America. Mm. NASCAR has been battling, you know, an audience that was getting older and older, and trying to figure out how to appeal to Gen Z. Meanwhile, on the upswing, and beyond incrementally, is the popularity of IndyCar. Consistently now on a national Fox television network, consistently drawing over 1 million viewers, and that's not even counting all the shoulder programming that they are doing, is absolutely amazing. In fact, tonight, James Hinchcliffe, I think it's a little bit later tonight, and I can't remember if it's Fox 1 or Fox 2, FS2, they're going to bring, you know, the Race for Immortality. And he is going to go through that same museum you talked about, Todd.
0: Sure.
1: And just talk about what it means to drivers. You know, people don't understand, before we sign off, that there was a moment when Al Unser Jr. won his very first Indianapolis 500. And it became part of the culture of the Indy 500. It was when he pulled into Victory Lane, and he and I are very good friends, and he wasn't supposed to win that day. In fact, his race car, the Gallimer, was a pig. Okay, it really was bad. But a turn of events, cold weather, and just the way things went. Then I said, Al, congratulations, you're an Indy 500 champion. And he broke into tears, and you've seen it, I've seen it.
0: Sure.
1: I went Wide World of Sports, and he would tearfully said, you don't know what Indy means.
0: Sure. Well, you know who does know what Indy means? It's Roger Penske and Penske family, and they
1: sold
0: part of IndyCar series to Fox. They sold part of the IMS Motor Speedway to Fox, and Fox made a commitment to put the greatest racing around on TV, on all the channels, not over the top, but on regular broadcast. And it's going to make a long-term difference in what they're doing in terms of investing in the sport. And in a world where I'm involved in AI, even Only Bulls has AI in it, and you don't know what's real anymore and what's not any real.
1: Yeah.
0: Live racing, this kind of sport, is you can't recreate it anymore. You can't recreate 110 years of IndyCar. You can't recreate what Fox is doing, how great the broadcasts are now, how great the coverage is, the people they have involved. I saw Danica today. Jack Harvey's been fun. He's now in the car. Davey Hamilton's, calling his races. This is the greatest stuff ever. Tony Kanaan at Team McLaren. What's going? Cindric back calling the race for Scotty Mac. This is just great stuff, and it's live and it's real. And the Penske's
1: and it's raw. Yes.
0: Now to Fox, and Fox is committed to it and owns part of the series. And I just think it's going to get bigger and bigger and bigger. Listen, everyone's stepping up. Even though there was only 33 cars, there wasn't all the drama. There was a little drama with the rain, but it was still fun to watch Alex win the pole. And Alexander Rossi, who, by the way, he did not give anyone the bird. He did not give him the finger, by the way. He was just upset. I looked at all the tape. He didn't do it. But
1: he did?
0: I don't think
1: upon
0: he did.
1: Further review?
0: I don't
1: okay.
0: think, I don't think he did. But listen,
1: we can disagree.
0: That's what racing is. You saw Roman like screwing it up with Meyer Shank. Last weekend. That's racing. This is real. Fox is making it real. The Penske family is making it real. Their commitment to being on Fox and what they're doing. And even in IndyCar radio, taking on sponsorship. Everyone's trying to push it forward. I'm trying to get new fans. I bring them every week. I bring new fans, people who have never been here. I'm bringing almost 200 people to the Indy 500 next week.
1: You've come a long way, my friend, from when you used to just listen on the radio.
0: That's right. That's right.
1: And
0: listen to you.
1: Part of the Indy 500.
0: The agony of defeat. Sorry. I'm a kid in a... I'm a schoolboy, getting to come to Indy every year and meet all the people that race, and it's just incredible.
1: Well, that puts a lid on our coverage of the pole position qualifying for the Indy 500 presented by Gainbridge. We will be back next week, and you'll be able to hear us analyze the results of the greatest spectacle in racing. My thanks goes out to Chris Pollack of the IndyCar Network, powered by Only Bulls, who is the executive producer. Hard at work with sound bites and just keeping us on the air, Corbin Lingenfelter. He is our one more lap around producer. And then there is John Stewart, who I insist is a doppelganger for John Hamm, the actor. From the Seismic Agency, my thanks to you, Todd, as well. We'll be together in Speedway, Indiana, and getting ready for the 110th rendition of the Indianapolis 500. Hope that you all will enjoy it. So long. Until then.
2: Chevy Power behind Alexander Rossi coming through turn number four looking for the checkered flag.
3: Lap number three was 231.710 miles per hour. Lap number four is in the books for Alexander Rossi, 231.645. The four-lap average, an impressive 231.990.
4: The first is trying to get himself one of the poles here at the Indianapolis Motor Speedway for Penske.
5: About a third of the way up the backstretch, he started to go low, then starts to drift it high now. Malukas works his way through turn number three. Again, nice stability for Malukas.
2: He got the first pole of his IndyCar career earlier this season at Phoenix. Can he get the big one here at Indy?
3: High 231s on all three laps for David Malukas. We'll see what he does on lap number four. He sees the checkered flag fly, 232.073. David Malukas, second
5: very, very good exit turn number three.
2: And smooth into turn four as well. He's at the quarter exit, heading south to the Art of Bricks.
3: 231.990, the four-lap average for Alexander Rossi. Did he do it? Alex Palou, lap number four, 231.955. Yes, he did. The four-lap average, 232.248 miles per hour.
6: I'm glad. I'm super happy that we got the pole today, but the work that we need to do ahead is huge.

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1: 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Here's Nick Yeoman.
2: Hello, and thanks for joining us for a special presentation from the IndyCar Radio Network. I'm Nick Yeoman. This is First to the Flag, where we sit down with some of IndyCar's best drivers to take a look back at their first career IndyCar win, with broadcast highlights helping to tell the story. Today on First of the Flag, we look back at May 15th, 2021, and the running of the GMR Grand Prix on the Indianapolis Motor Speedway Road Course. When IndyCar decided in 2014 that it would begin a new tradition of kicking off the month of May with a race on the 14-turn road course that sliced through the infield of the famed 2.5-mile oval, it immediately became a race that every driver in the field wanted to win, with hopes that the momentum would push their team forward towards a successful month in the Circle City. Through the first 6 years of the event, though, that was really only true for a pair of drivers, as the IMS road course would be dominated with three wins apiece for Australia's Will Power and France's Simon Pagenaud. In 2021, though, the race appeared wide open, with Pagenaud and Power struggling in qualifying, only able to muster spots in row 5 and 6. Up front, there were plenty of surprises, with five drivers in the top seven looking for their first career IndyCar win. Those included Ed Carpenter Racing teammates Connor Daly and Rinus VK, Scott McLaughlin in his rookie IndyCar campaign for Team Penske, Jack Harvey starting an impressive third for Meyer Shank Racing, and Romain Grosjean on the pole for the first time in his career. A field of 25 cars would race into Turn 1 to start the 2021 GMR Grand Prix, with Mark Janes on the call, and for one of those drivers hoping for their first win, the day would unravel from the very start.
3: Green flag flies in your pole center, grab P1 into turn number one.
4: The GMR GP is underway, and inside Jack Harvey looks on the inside of Romain Grosjean. Joseph Newgarden will fall back to third. Meanwhile, further back in the field, Rossi peels off. Connor Daly peels off. All kinds of melee to the rear of the field. That's also Graham Rahal. But in the lead, Romain Grosjean over Jack Harvey. That's about a three-car length advantage as they streak down Hobart Boulevard.
5: No doubt about it. Lots of scattering further back, but up front it's Romain Grosjean with about a two-car length advantage over Jack Harvey. Harvey takes a look to the inside. He'll settle in second. Joseph Newgarden runs third. Alex Palou's jumped to the fourth position. They snake their way out of turn number seven. The leader is Grosjean. On to turn 10, Jake, right in front of you.
6: And as they work their way onto turn number 10, Mark Janes, the caution flag comes out. I believe it's because Connor Daly has found his way into the grass here at the Indianapolis Motor Speedway.
2: The damage sustained from the opening turn accident would take Connor Daly's crew 35 laps to repair, leaving the hometown kid wondering what could have been on this day with a disappointing last place finish to start the month of May. Once the race resumed, the chess match began, with Grosjean pacing the field ahead of Jack Harvey, with eventual series champion Alex Palou in third ahead of VK, who had picked his way through the opening lap carnage and moved into fourth. As that quartet wrapped up their first round of pit stops, VK decided to show the fans at IMS that he might be a player for the win, as the young Dutchman would put the pressure on Palou.
3: And here comes Jack Harvey. He's headed toward turn number one. Where's everyone going to blend back in, Michael Young?
4: Romain Grosjean on those red is already through turn number two. Then it's Jack Harvey. Then Alex Palou. Rinus VK will get on the rear wing of Alex Palou as Alex tries to get those reds underneath him. So Rinus VK is about 2 to 3 car lengths behind Alex Palou, but a great stop for Romain Grosjean. Here comes Jack Harvey behind him.
5: Yep, Grosjean blends about 20 car lengths ahead of Harvey, and then you look further back, another 20 back to Alex Palou on those cold Firestone tires. Rinus VK's got him winded up. He's going to charge into turn 7. Thought about taking a look to the inside. He'll get right on Alex Palou as they get through turns 8 and 9.
6: Grosjean now has himself a comfortable advantage as he works into turn number 11 over Jack Harvey. The same cannot be said for Alex Palou in terms of Rinus VK. VK now in turn number 12, going to try to go to the inside. inside, but Palou shut the door. BK had a run. Palou was able to hold it off in that right-hander of turn number 12. They worked their way through 13. Alex Palou holding off Rinus BK.
2: A botched pit stop for Jack Harvey and alternate strategies from Ryan Hunter-Reay and Scott Dixon would move the battle between Palou and BK to fourth on track. And after the second round of pit stops on lap 40, BK would use lap traffic in the form of seven-time NASCAR champion Jimmy Johnson to his advantage to pull off the move on Palou.
4: He's trying to get around, as you said, Rinus BK now making his way through turn number one. Jimmy Johnson about three car lengths in front of Alex Palou. Alex looks like he's having a bit of a problem getting some heat in those tires, although he's now starting to get up to speed all over the rear wing of Jimmy Johnson. But Rinus BK is making the charge, trying to get around Palou.
5: Not an enviable position for Jimmy Johnson, but he'll do the veteran thing. He'll move over to driver's right. Rinus BK is going to go through the middle. He's going to split the two Ganassi cars, and he'll take that fourth position. What a pass by Rinus BK. He went to the right of Palou, to the left of Johnson, and Jakey got by both of them out of turn 10.
6: Move of the race thus far for the young Dutchman, the second-year driver, Rinus BK, who now sets off away from Alex Palou. He works his way into turn number 12. Jimmy Johnson lets those two now get out of his sight just a bit. Alex Palou watches Rinus BK sail through turn number 13.
2: BK's march to the front wasn't done there either, as a few laps later, he'd catch pole sitter Romain Grosjean attempting to not only take the third spot on track, but control of the race, with Ryan Hunter-Reay and Scott Dixon still needing to make another pit stop.
4: Grosjean came out of pit lane, and Rinus BK gobbled him up, but Grosjean will take it deep into turn number one. The Formula One veteran giving Rinus BK all he wants, but with those new red tires, Rinus BK now able to gap himself by about three car lengths over Romain Grosjean right now. But Nick Yeoman, he really checked out through the switchback of 5 and 6.
5: Oh, Rinus has a rocket ship. There's no doubt about it. Down Bowman Bullock. That battle that a lap ago saw BK minus two car lengths, he's now plus four car lengths, as Jake, he made that pass in your part of the racetrack one lap ago.
6: Coming back to the area indeed where he made that pass. Again, the leader is Ryan Hunter-Reay. He works his way into turn number 12. Behind him is Juan Montoya, who is not on the lead lap, followed by Scott Dixon. They have worked their way now approaching turn 14. Then you get to Rinus BK going into turn number 12. Behind him is Romain Grosjean, who is settling in on those black tires. But Mark, the reality is settling in knowing that Rinus BK on reds has a little bit faster pace.
2: BK wouldn't have to put up much of a fight to make his next two passes for position, as Dixon and Hunter-Reay would peel off the racetrack for service on pit lane, handing the lead over to BK, trying to win in just his 20th IndyCar start.
5: You mentioned that crash here in testing. He's racing with a finger that was broken. But Rinus BK, just 20 years old. This youth movement in IndyCar is mighty impressive. Rocket Rinus racing his way to his first win. Jake Query, he's got a few more corners to go.
6: And corner number 10 is one of them. He makes it without any problem whatsoever, and he basically is by his lonesome. Rinus BK sets up for turn number 12. Mark James, the reality is this. They're going to have to put the champagne in the podium on ice for 4 months because he won't be 21 until September. But Rinus BK is on his way. Here he comes, Mark James.
3: The graduate of the road to Indy. He won the 2018 Indy Pro 2000 Championship, won races at all three levels of the road to Indy. 2020 NTT IndyCar Series Rookie of the Year. Twin checkers out, and he is a winner at the Indianapolis Motor Speedway. Congratulations to Rinus BK.
7: You know, I was in the car driving the last stint, which took forever. I've never had, you know, mentally such a long stint. And, you know, I was telling to myself, you know, you're going to be a race winner. I'm like, no, don't say it, don't say it. But no, it happened. Oh, wow, we're done. You know, nobody can take it from me anymore. It's amazing. I'm super proud of everyone at the team. It's a team effort, really a team effort. Everyone, you know, is super motivated, and it pays off to do this just before Indy 500.
2: Despite some good runs on the IMS road course in 2020, as a rookie, VK admitted IndyCar Radio, when he got a chance to sit down and reminisce about the day looking back, he wasn't sure the 2021 GMR Grand Prix weekend was going to be the place where he'd get his first win, but that all changed after the first practice session.
8: Actually, it was a little unexpected. Yeah. I knew we were good on Indy, but then until we actually did practice there, I thought we were in for a good weekend, but then with practice, I felt so good with the car. And yeah, it was just a magical weekend where everything just exactly goes your way. It was crazy. I couldn't really believe it, and it was just so much joy from me, from the team, who hadn't won a race in more than 5 years, and also my family who were there on the podium and cheering for me, and it was just probably the best day ever in my whole life.
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0: 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By Firestone, winner of 47 out of 54 Indy 500 races. 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Any use of material without written consent of the Indianapolis Motor Speedway is strictly prohibited.
1: This is race day, May 29th, 1971. The place, the world's greatest race course, the Indianapolis Motor Speedway, scene of the running of the 55th annual 500-mile race. The crowd numbers 300,000 or more. The Indiana air is clear and the sun is brilliant. The sky is blue, the temperature in the high 60s, and the moment slowly creeping toward the order to start the engines of some of the finest racing machines in the world. This May has been a very proud one for our city. We've been host this past week to the International Conference of Cities. Local, state, and national leaders from 18 nations have been visiting us. More than 600 delegates discussing the vital worldwide problems of urban living. And then last night, a two-hour parade climaxed a month-long list of activities put on by the 500 Festival Associates. And then this entire year of 1971 is the 150th birthday of Indianapolis. This 11th largest city in the United States is celebrating its sesquicentennial. And today, to top it all off, the focal point of all the serious meetings, the marching bands, the parties and get-togethers is pinpointed in acute focus right here on this portion of Americana known as the Indianapolis 500. And behind the steering wheels of these machines are some of the very best the sport of auto racing has to offer. The fastest starting field in history, 33 cars averaging 171.665, 4.5 miles an hour faster than last year. Fame and glory await one of these 33. Hazards lie ahead as they tour the 500 miles. There may be heartbreak and disappointment for several. But the professional race driver is a hardy breed. He fully understands his challenge, and he's ready to meet it. This is Sid Collins speaking to you for the 24th consecutive year. We're high above the starting line in the stone, steel, and glass master control tower, eager to paint the word picture for you. Our most experienced broadcast team is also standing by. You'll meet them later as they report from all around this 2.5 mile racing oval. For the next 4.5 hours, you'll hear the sounds of the 500 over this largest of all radio networks in the world. Almost 1,200 stations, including the American Forces Radio and Television Service. We're being shortwaved to Vietnam, to Asia, and to Europe, carried by the Canadian Broadcasting Corporation, translations into foreign languages, being heard today by well over 100 million persons. Now, for those of you keeping charts and who wish to keep closer track of the participants, here is the starting lineup. I'll list it slowly by car number, driver name, hometown, engine, car name, and chassis. And if we break for commercial, we'll be back after the commercial and continue and conclude the lineup. Car number 86, the first row on the pole. Peter Revson, New York City, turbocharged Offie, the McLaren Special. Number 66, Mark Donahue, Media, Pennsylvania, turbocharged Offie, Sunoco Special McLaren. Number 2, Bobby Unser, Albuquerque, New Mexico, turbocharged Offie, the Olsenite Eagle. The second row, car number 85, Dennis Holm, from Tepuke, New Zealand, now living in England, London, turbocharged Offie, a McLaren. Number 1, defending champion, Al Unser, Albuquerque, New Mexico, a turbocharged Ford, the Johnny Lightning Special, a P.J. Colt, Parnelly Jones Colt. Number 9, A.J. Foyt Jr., Houston, Texas, turbocharged Ford, the ITT Thompson Special, and the chassis is a Coyote. The third row, car number 12, Lloyd Ruby, Wichita Falls, Texas, turbocharged Ford, the Utah Stars Special, a Laycock Mongoose. Number 15, Joe Leonard, San Jose, California, turbocharged Ford, the Samsonite Special, Parnelly Jones Colt Chassis. Number 5, Mario Andretti from Nazareth, Pennsylvania, turbocharged Ford, the STP Oil Treatment Special, a McNamara. The fourth row, Number 42, Jim Malloy, Denver, Colorado. Turbocharged Offie, Olsenite Eagle, Eagle chassis. Number 32, Bill Vukovic, Fresno, California. Turbocharged Offie, Sugar Rite Prune Special, a Brabham. And the outside of the fourth row, number 7, Gordon Johncock, Mount Pleasant, Michigan. Turbocharged Offie, Volstead Special, a McLaren. Now stay tuned for the greatest spectacle in racing. Continue now with the starting lineup, and a correction, Gordy Johncock's car on the outside of the fourth row has been changed from Volstead Special to the Norris, N-O-R-R-I-S, Norris Industries Special. To continue, the fifth row, number 16, Gary Bettenhausen, Tinley Park, Illinois, the Thermo King Special, Turbo Charles Offie, a Gerhardt chassis. Number 21, Cale Yarborough, Timmonsville, South Carolina, Turbo Charge Ford. Gene White Firestone Special, a Laycock Mongoose. On the outside of the fifth row, number 95, a rookie Bentley Warren, West Gloucester, Massachusetts, Turbocharged Offie, Classic Wax Special, an Eagle. The sixth row, number 68, rookie David Hobbs, Upper Boddington, England, Turbocharged Ford, Penske High Performance Product Special, a Lola. Number 58, Bud Tingelstad, Speedway, Indiana, Turbocharged Offie, Sugar Rite Prune Special, a Brabham. Number 38, Rick Muther, Laguna Beach, California, Turbocharged Offie, the Arkansas Aviation Special, and it's a Hawk. The seventh row, number 4, Mike Mosley, Brownsburg, Indiana, Turbocharged Ford, G.C. Murphy Special, an Eagle chassis. Number 84, Donnie Allison, Hueytown, Alabama, Turbocharged Ford, the Purolator Special, a Coyote chassis. Number 80, George Snyder, Bakersfield, California, Turbocharged Offie, G.C. Murphy Special, an Eagle. The eighth row, number 6, Roger McCluskey, Tucson, Arizona, Turbocharged Ford, the Sprite Special, a Kuzma Kenyon. Number 22, Wally Dallenbach, East Brunswick, New Jersey, Turbocharged Offie, the Sprite Special, a Kuzma Kenyon. Number 18, Johnny Rutherford, Fort Worth, Texas, Turbocharged Offie, Patrick Petroleum Special, an Eagle. The ninth row, number 98, Sammy Sessions, Nashville, Michigan, Turbocharged Ford, Wins Quick Cool Special, a Lola Colt. Number 45, Larry Dixon, Marietta, Ohio, Turbocharged Offie, the Spirit of Indianapolis Special, a King chassis. Number 20, a rookie, Steve Krizoloff, Parsippany, New Jersey, Turbocharged Ford, the STP Gasoline Treatment Special, a McNamara. The 10th row, next to last, another rookie, number 43, Denny Zimmerman from Glastonbury, Connecticut, Turbocharged Offie, the Fiore Racing Enterprises Special, a Volstead chassis. Number 41, George Fulmer, Arcadia, California, Turbocharged Offie, another Spirit of Indianapolis Special, it's a King. Number 23, Mel Kenyon, Lebanon, Indiana, Turbocharged Ford, Sprite Special, a Kuzma Kenyon. And the 11th and final row of three, number 64, Art Pollard, Medford, Oregon, Turbocharged Ford, the Gilmore Racing Team Special, a Scorpion chassis. Number 99, Bob Harkey, Indianapolis, Indiana, Turbocharged Offie, the Joe Hunt Magneto Special, it's a Gerhardt body, and rounding out the field will be number 44, Dick Simon, Salt Lake City, Utah, Turbocharged Ford, Travelodge Sleeper Special, and a Volstead chassis. There are 18 turbocharged Offenhauser engines and 15 turbocharged Ford engines in the lineup. Car 44, Dick Simon, qualified officially by John Mailer of Bettendorf, Iowa, was moved from its original number 27 starting position to the number 33 starting position after Chief Steward Hollenfingler approved a request from car owner Dick Simon that Simon be permitted to replace Mailer as the driver. And this was rather unusual indeed. The weather is clear and bright. The temperature at 63 degrees, humidity 43%, Wind out of the northwest at 9 miles an hour. Forecast for the entire day, sunny and pleasant. A high of about 75 degrees. All looks go. It's an ideal day for racing. Perfect weather, fantastic crowd, many celebrities and guests. And most important, on the starting line, the 33 cars await the sound of Tony Holman to start the engine. Harlan Fengler has made a pre-race examination tour of the track in the Dodge Pace Car. We'll be back with more action. Back in the master control tower once again, awaiting the seconds creeping away for the start of this great event. Let's move, first of all, alongside the beautiful Dodge Challenger convertible pace car at the starting line and hear from Luke Walton.
2: Here in the pace car, Eldon Palmer of Indianapolis, who will drive, and Tony Holman, who will marshal the race. Eldon, with the track so busy with race cars during May, when did you find time to make your practice runs?
3: I've been getting up with the birds and coming out before the track opens.
2: And Tony, this is your 26th time in the pace car. Each year the cars are faster. Do you set a faster pace each year?
4: A little faster. We expect to be going 75 miles an hour on the parade lap, and we expect to be at 120 miles an hour at the finish line.
2: Thank you, gentlemen. Have a good, clean start, and now back to Sid in the tower.
1: Luke, we'll be anxious to hear you down there after the playback home again in Indiana. And there will be a surprise singer on that one. I think we'll hold that information back for you until he does sing the song itself. We'll be hearing from the Purdue Band in a moment with our national anthem and other colorful ceremonies. The bands have been marching out here since early this morning. The crowds are now settled down, and the beautiful blaze of color on the racetrack itself, with the pace car in the front and a gigantic crowd around it. The pit crews around the cars getting set to be sure they start off on time. And on the pole, the inside of the front row, a young man from New York City, Peter Revson. He set new records in qualifying for this spot, 178.696 miles an hour, and a one-lap record of 179.354. Today, we'll be hearing from our veteran crew of broadcasters. In turn one, Mike.